0: top story.
1: Welcome back to our weekly news broadcast. I'm your host, and we have some massive updates today. Let's dive right into our top story.
0: All right, top story, everybody. It's time for it. And this one matters to veterans because we're talking about the Department of Veteran Affairs. Taxpayer money and more than $1 billion worth of government contracts. But before we get into this, I want to make something very clear. I'm not interested in making this a Republican story or a Democrat story or any side, okay? The reason why I'm bringing this up is I'm interested in what the VA said happened. What the VA Inspector General looked at and what the Inspector General said actually happened.
2: Getting good sleep.
0: Because those aren't exactly the same thing. Back in early 2025, the Department of Affairs began reviewing thousands of contracts as part of the effort to reduce spending on contracts the department considered duplicative of the non-mission critical. At the time, the VA announced that it was moving to terminate hundreds of contracts. The department said that the goal was pretty straightforward. Stop spending money on outside contracts for work that was unnecessary, duplicated somewhere else, or could be performed internally. Redirect the money towards veteran health care benefits and services. On March 23rd, 2025, the VA announced plans to terminate 585 contracts. The department said those contracts had a total value of approximately $1.48 billion, and estimated that after accounting money already spent, roughly $900 million could be redirected towards service for veterans. The VA also said mission-critical contracts were supposed to be protected. According to the department, contracts directly supporting veterans or providing services the VA couldn't perform itself were not supposed to be eliminated. Now we fast forward to September 22nd, 2026. The VA Office of Inspector General released a review looking at what actually happened during the contract-cutting process. And this is where the numbers start getting interesting. The Inspector General examined 2,210 contract actions that had been reviewed for possible elimination. Out of those 2,210 actions, the OIG found that 435 contracts were actually terminated for convenience. Those contracts were valued at approximately $1.1 billion. The rest were either reinstated or ultimately never terminated. So when you hear different numbers associated with the story, 585 contracts, 435 contracts, $1.8 billion, $1.1 billion or $900 million, those numbers aren't necessarily describing the same thing. Some numbers came from the VA original announcement. Others reflect that the Inspector General later determined actually happened. And that distinction matters. The Inspector General also looked at something even more important than the number of contracts. Did the VA have safeguard in place to keep important veteran services from accidentally getting caught up in these cuts? According to the OIG, the VA did not put a review procedures in place to review that risk. The Inspector General found that the VA generally followed federal contracting requirements when terminating contracts for convenience. Now, that's important because this wasn't an Inspector General report saying the entire process was reckless or that hundreds of critical veteran programs were simply eliminated without review, but the report did identify another problem, communication. The Inspector General found inaccuracies in information that the VA provided to Congress in May and July of 2025. According to the OIG, part of the problem was unfamiliarity with the federal contracting terminology. That's shocker. That may sound like government paperwork, but think about why it matters. There's a big difference between a contract that somebody considered terminating, contract somebody recommended terminating, a contract that was temporary targeted and later reinstated, and a contract that was actually terminated. If all of those get thrown in the same bucket, suddenly the numbers are being reported to Congress and eventually to the American people. It can give you a very different picture of what actually happened. The OIG says that the VA eventually provided Congress with an updated and clear list in April of 2026. And here's another detail worth mentioning also. The Inspector General made zero recommendations for corrective action in this report. That's significant because OIG reports often include recommendations telling an agency what needs to be fixed. Hell, I get that from my doctor every time I leave the hospital. This one didn't. The VA executive director of procurement also agreed with inspector's general findings. So that should so what should veterans take away from all of this? Like, am I babbling here?
2: No.
0: The VA really did terminate hundreds of contracts. The inspector general final count was 435 contracts, action valued at approximately $1.1 billion. Second, the original numbers announced while the process was happening did not perfectly match what ultimately occurred. Some contracts considered for termination was reinstated or never terminated. Third, according to the Inspector General, the VA did have a review procedures designed to reduce the risk of eliminating critical services. And fourth, the VA did make mistakes on how some of the information was reported to Congress. That's part I think deserves a little bit of attention, because when we're talking about Department of Affairs, numbers aren't just numbers. Behind those controls, it's healthcare, it's technology, mm-hmm. it's administration, benefits, protective support services, and ultimately the people who depend on the VA every single day. At the same time, veterans should absolutely expect the VA to look for waste. If taxpayers are paying for duplicate services, unnecessary contracts, or something VA employees can reasonably perform themselves, we should want something asking why we're paying for it. But veterans should also expect transparency as well. If you tell Congress and the American public that you've canceled a certain number of contracts and saved a certain number of money, those numbers need to be exactly what you say they mean. That's why independent oversight matters. The VA makes its case. The Inspector General checks the work. God, this is a long story. And Congress asks questions. And then the rest of us get to look at the evidence and decide what to think. You don't have to turn every government story into a Republican versus Democrat versus liberal, whatever you believe. Sometimes the better question is much simpler. What did they say that they were going to do? What did they actually do? And how much money was actually involved? And most importantly, and this is for everybody here, did veterans lose service because of it? On this particular review, the Inspector General found problems with the accuracy of some of the information reported to Congress, but it also found that the VA had implemented safeguards and generally followed federal requirements during the terminant process. That's the complete picture. Not a headline designed to make one side look bad, not one designed to make you look good, just what the general inspector found. And when we're talking about agencies responsible for serving American veterans, that is exactly the kind of accountability we should demand. And this is my top story. And one thing that I'm just gonna end this, and then we're gonna go to the sports report. Okay. One thing I really want to clarify is a lot of the veterans, we go to the VA hospital and we get so irritated with like the health care and everything. You know, remember there are people out there that don't have health care at all. So we are blessed in that. So remember, we didn't serve for anything. We didn't ask for anything. They provided for us. Remember that. But do remember this. We know that benefits doesn't talk to health care. So if benefits doesn't talk to health care, then how in the hell do you expect them to talk to the government and be precisely, exactly correct every single time if they can't even do it at home? That's what I'm trying to say. So don't be too surprised and don't be too upset, because this is very common. Hell, I'll talk about it later in the program, but it's very common for us to have miscommunication with friends and family as well. It's just life. So please remember that. And HG, now, go ahead, MJ.
2: I was just going to say, you made an excellent point when you said take Republican, Libertarian, Democrat out of it, because this issue is about funding.
0: Mm-hmm.
2: It's about our government and how our government votes and how important it is for us to come together, mm-hmm, despite the parties, because I know as a healthcare worker, veterans have been affected by this.
0: Right. And, you know, and what this report says, it does. It makes sense. It does.
2: And I think the government makes it very difficult for agencies, mm-hmm, like the VA to get funding and to help our veterans. And so if we can come together and call our congressmen and our lawmakers, mm-hmm, and demand better health care for veterans.
0: Right. I agree. And, you know, I made a quote earlier this week, and it's just the truth. And think about it. Everybody has an issue. Everybody.
2: Mm-hmm.
0: Okay. We want the government to quit overreaching and getting into our business, but yet we want them to support us.
2: Well, they should support us because we pay our taxes. They work for us.
0: Right.
3: I mean, what's the point of having a government if they don't take care
0: of
3: us?
0: Exactly.
2: They work for us.
0: That's what I mean. But you can't... We know this in relationships. You can't expect to get something from somebody without giving something.
2: Well, right now...
3: We gave
2: now,
3: them our votes.
0: I know, but I'm just saying.
2: Right now in our country, people are more concerned about how they're labeling themselves politically rather than focusing on the actual tasks at hand and what our veterans need and what our communities need, that they're losing sight of what these programs were designed for.
0: Right.
2: I mean, we're in this political battle now, you know?
0: And I agree.
2: Yeah.
0: I know you agree.
2: I mean, we preface everything. We don't care about political parties.
0: I'm just saying it just sucks because it's kind of like the rule of thumb. You know, we want this government to support us, but yet, you know, anytime you support anybody, there's always going to be a contract or stipulations or
2: absolutely
0: anything.
2: Yeah. And HG, as a younger, you're from the younger generation. How do you see this? How do you see our government? What's your perspective?
3: It's kind of bleak. I don't really think that our government at any level really works for the people. It doesn't really matter what the political party is. A lot of our institutions have just failed, and we seem to be so caught up with the idea that we need to, we just need to put the right people in charge of them, but it's the institutions themselves are just so broken that we need to change them.
2: Is it disheartening as someone who's in a younger generation?
3: More and more every day you just see such a disconnect from what the general public wants to what politicians, whether it be in Washington or just in local towns, are doing. I think it's a very common opinion that everyone wants this war with Iran to be over so we can get the strait reopened, bring gas prices down, and that just won't stop. And then, I see it at a local level where you'll have like entire towns of people show up to a town hall and, you know, make their voices heard and demand like, hey, we don't want this data center being built here. We don't want this done. And it doesn't matter. Like they just go ahead and do it with them.
2: Government's gotten too big for their britches.
0: Yeah. Well, you know, the government is very good with loopholes.
2: Get me started. You know what?
0: A good friend of mine told me once that, you know what? Everybody interprets the Bible differently. And I really do believe, and it's just my belief, I really do believe that people, they interpret the Constitution in their own translation. I really do believe that. And I think maybe it might be because a kind of like mixed language, you know?
2: I don't know. The Constitution's pretty straightforward. I was thinking about that this morning. I started the process for the Daughters of the American Revolution.
0: Oh, yeah? Nice.
2: Yes. My fifth great grandfather was on the Congressional Congress. And he fought the Revolutionary War. He actually signed the Constitution.
0: Yeah.
2: You brought that
0: That's
2: up.
0: That's awesome. That yeah. really is. Yeah. Before we go a break, because I don't want to screw HG. You've got the a quick sports update for us.
3: I do. All right, let's get into it. A sports report. And we got a couple of postseasons about to start. We're going to start with the WNBA because the official playoff bracket is set. I got a breakdown of each matchup, some strengths and weaknesses, and who I think is going to win. So the 1-8 match is actually a rematch of the finals from 2 years ago. It's going to be between the Minnesota Lynx and the New York Liberty. New York has struggled at points this year to find some consistency, but they're a veteran team with plenty of playoff experience. They are somewhat lacking and depth on the bench. And while Breonna Stewart is coming off another great season, and Jonquel Jones has been an anchor for that team at the five spot, Sabrina Ionescu is coming off a career low in three-point percentage. So that's something that they're going to hope she can get to jump up in the postseason. On the flip side, the Lynx are another team. They've got plenty of vets that have played in big games, and big postseason series, and they've been extremely consistent all league, all season long. They've entered the playoffs with the best record in the league, and they're tied for first with the best point differential in the league. They're top five in most major statistical categories. A few weaknesses, as small as they are. Rookie star Olivia Miles you can put some pressure on her, have her struggle to deal with the extra intensity and pressure of the postseason. Could greatly affect the efficiency of Minnesota's offense. And another just strange note, they have a worse record at home, and as the one seed, you're going to have home court advantage throughout, but they've been better on the road as a team. However, with all that being said, my prediction is Minnesota sweeps. The 2-7 match is going to be between the Dallas Wings, who are coming out of rebuild mode and kind of in that first year of being a playoff contender again. You've got young guards Paige Beckers and Azzi Fudd, as well as vets like Arika Gumbawala and Jessica Shepherd, who have propelled this team to their best regular season record in team history. They do lack some size in the front court and rely pretty heavily on Paige touching the ball each possession. Their opponents are the second-year team, the Golden State Valkyries. They enter the postseason with a league-best scoring defense that's just been stifling opponents all year. Led to a 32-win season. That's the second-best record in the league. They can generate a lot of points off of turnovers, force a lot of missed shots. They're also, they're like a top-three team in all of the opponent shooting percentages. And simultaneously, they're one of the best teams at protecting the basketball. They've got really great championship DNA because they play exceptional defense. Where they might have some weaknesses is they don't really have a clear-cut superstar, and if they are having a bad game defensively, they do have a pretty – their offense isn't very good. It's also the second worst in the league, but they've just gotten by on playing great defense all year. With all that being said, my prediction is Golden State in three. the 3-6 matchup is going to be, I think, the best of the first round. It's the Las Vegas Aces versus the Indiana Fever. The Fever with the best front court or backcourt duo in the league versus the best player in the world, Asia Wilson. Asia is likely on the way to winning her 5th MVP, wants to add her 4th title to her Hall of Fame career. She's going to be

0: it up down the stretch, something that they're going to want to avoid. But when, because that has sort of derailed the Fever in some games. But if they can avoid those, they will be a very tough team to get out. My prediction is still Vegas in three. Another 4-5 matchup is between the Mystics of Washington and the Atlanta Dream. The Mystics are a very young team. They're a bit ahead of schedule that have made it this far behind a really great defense. It's the second best in the league. The Dream have an elite backcourt duo, and they're so dangerous to both the fast break and pick and roll. And this matchup, I got to go with Atlanta sweeping just because the Dream, again, a very young team, and I don't trust them as much with their inexperience in the postseason. Over to the MLB, the playoff field isn't quite set, but we did have three more teams clinch playoff spots last night. The Guardians have secured their third straight playoff berth. A shutout and 12K night from the bullpen helped them achieve a 1-0 victory over Boston and clinch that spot. Kyle Teal scored three times, including getting his team's only homer as the White Sox crushed the Royals 9-1. And now, after three straight 100-plus loss seasons, 324 total losses over that span of time, the White Sox are in the postseason. And Pete Crow Armstrong just became the third player to join the 40-40 club. That's 40 home runs and 40 bases stolen as the Cubs take down the Marlins 2-1 and officially earn their spot in the pennant chase. Good news for Yankees fans. Aaron Judge himself said he intends to be ready for the postseason. There was a bit of a mix-up. His manager, Aaron Boone, said that his hamstring injury is a little serious, casting doubt on whether he'd be ready to go for the first wild card series. But Judge said he's going to be good. And if their projected opponent, the Boston Red Sox, if that actually holds up and is their opponent, they might be without their all-star first baseman, Wilson Contreras, who says he still can't swing a bat without pain a week after being hit in the hand with a pitch. Lucas Spence became the third player ever to hit his first three career home runs in the same game as he helped the Astros win 7-5 to keep pace in their race. And so then there's the breakdown of our remaining races in the MLB. We've got the AL West. Looks like the Astros and Rangers are tied right now, but the Astros do have the tiebreaker. The AL Central, the Guardians lead the White Sox by one game, but the White Sox do hold the tiebreaker should they catch up and tie for records. And then our final NL wildcard spot, the Phillies lead the Diamondbacks by two games. Phillies' final series is against the Rays. The Diamondbacks have the Padres. Over the college football, some injury news and things like that going around the league. Deion Sanders says he removed several players from the team for conduct that was detrimental to the team, but did not disclose who those players were. This was follows a 41-7 trouncing that they received at the hands of Northwestern. Penn State's going to be without their star wideout, Kobe Howard, for some time as he deals with a knee injury. No timeline is available as of now, but Penn State about to get into Big Ten play, so that's a big blow for them. And Louisville lost a key piece on defense as linebacker Antonio Watts is going to be done for the season. And then we also got some new word from the CFP committee that I just think also just screams more SEC bias, as they say they're going to now examine strength of conference when determining who gets in to the college football playoff. Some big matchups to watch for.
1: Well, dude, we're past the segment. Yeah, we got to go to commercial.
0: Okay, I'll just skip over the big matchups. We'll go to the NFL news and then get out of here. NFL, Joey Porter Jr., who's in the middle of a contract holdout with the Pittsburgh Steelers, says he will play this season, but the timeline is still TBD. Sam Darnold is eyeing a return this Sunday for the Seahawks as they take on the Commanders. No official word on if he'll actually play yet. The NFL handed out some fines to Kyle Juszczyk and Matt Gonclaves for celebrations imitating chugging a beer, which is, in my opinion, stupid when you have so many beer sponsorships, but whatever. And then finally, we'll go over our fantasy starts and sits of the week. We've got Justin Herbert is my start of the week at quarterback. I know he's had a bad matchup, but the Bills' defense has been pretty bad this season. Third worst in pass yards allowed and the fifth worst scoring defense through two games. Quidshon Judkins is going to be going up against the Carolina run defense, who's been the worst in the league this season. He's a start. Josh Downs is now the wide receiver one in Indianapolis and the Houston.

0: Texans defense has given up two big performances, the wide receiver ones against the Bills and the Bengals. Travis Kelce is going to be the start of the week against a porous Miami defense who's given up a touchdown to the tight end one each of the first two games this season. My start of the week at defense is the Vikings. Tampa has had a huge ball security issue, and Baker's been very bad against the blitz. Nobody blitzes more than Brian Flores. My sits of the week, Baker Mayfield. It's going to be the sit of the week just for the reason he's playing the Vikings. I think he's going to turn the ball over a lot. My sit of the week at running back, DeAndre Swift, is going to be going up against the Eagles with his third-string quarterback. You're going to see a lot of stacked box looks there. I don't think the Bears' offense is going to be very efficient. Stephon Diggs has been great the past 2 weeks, but he's going to be my sit with a backup quarterback playing against a very good Seattle defense. Jake Ferguson, I know it's tempting to start him after coming off of 2 touchdown games, but the Cowboys are going to be in Brazil. The Cowboys are going to be in Brazil in a crappy field against a better defense. This whole matchup has the matchings of a very sloppy game. And then my sit of the week is the Steelers defense with how bad their offense is and the improvement of the Cincy defense. I'm seeing a lot of short fields for the Bengals and the Steelers being on the field a lot, which does not bode well for posting a good defensive score.
1: Thanks, HG.
2: Dude, 9 minutes.
3: Nine minutes.
2: You did 9 minutes, 5 minutes. We got to cut the interview with Rich early because
1: of
2: it.
1: Everything's fine.
2: Let's go on a music break. Quick music break. When we come back, ladies and gentlemen, we're going to be hitting the what the. We'll try to make that quick because we have a real deep drop the date. So whatever you do, stay with us. Don't go away. You listen to the show that highlights all the nonprofit programs out there beyond the VA. You listen to the H Train Show right here on. Letting our veterans' voices be heard, stationed and beyond.

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2: All right, and we're back, ladies and gentlemen. Once again, you're listening to the show that highlights all the nonprofit programs out there. You're listening to the H Train Show on MBR. And with me, sitting in, Amber had an appointment today, so she couldn't be with us. So it was a treat. 1 week early, and she's going to be here next week also. MJ sitting with me, and HG behind the glass. So to speak. But ladies and gentlemen, it is the What The segment.
3: What the Whiskey Tango Foxtrot? This is going completely off the rails. Strain, help me out here.
2: I'll try to, Beaker. Our What The... Did it not come up as a video? There, yeah. Also,
4: there's just no sound.
2: Oh, that's kind of weird. Okay, well,
5: it says U.S. Yeah, Army so, portable urinal.
2: So
5: AKA.
2: I guess now in boot camp, if you're a woman, they are issuing you a wizard,
5: a shiwi.
2: Yes, and we, yes. So and then.
5: What the Whiskey Tango Foxtrot exactly. Is a shiwi? Tell me about that.
2: Exactly. Well, hell, they don't even issue tampons during CF. Why would they issue something like this? So this is what this commander is reporting. And we have some of the comments there if you want to read those, MJ, since you have a bit better.
5: I can't see it. HG, I'm going to revert to him.
2: Oh, okay.
5: I can't
6: see it. So we got one user says, I thought you were supposed to take the white plug out. So you can point the stream away from you.
5: Wait, what is a shiwi? Hold on. I need to know what a shiwi is.
2: That thing right there.
5: Oh, it looks like a funnel cup.
2: Yeah, it's like a funnel. You put it over there, and then you boom.
5: Oh, that's so weird. Keep going, HG. Right? What else do they say about this?
6: Got one that says, nah, I'll just do the squat. Somebody else said, I was issued in 2007. Oh, that means... Mine came pre-installed. It's called the Hiwi.
5: Oh, the Hiwi. I miss what? This whole funnel.
2: Why does it look like there's like a hole in the handle
5: Listen,
2: on both ends?
5: That's okay. So I am, I'm speechless right now. Now that I've seen what this thing looks like. And then it has that little funnel cup. What do you do with that?
2: Right.
5: Is that supposed to go somewhere?
2: Right.
5: I don't like it.
6: Somebody said, pretty sure I got one of these at AutoZone. somebody said, use this on my first deployment and saved me so many times. Way better than trying to squat in full gear.
5: And then so you can wear this in your pants?
2: Yeah. It won't play. Like it has no sound? That's weird.
6: I mean, it's just muted. It won't even give me like an option to unmute it.
2: Okay.
5: I'm bewildered right now.
2: All right. Well,
5: it literally looks like something you would get from Pep Boys from the auto store to change your brake fluid.
2: Right?
5: Yeah, like an oil change or something.
2: Well, you was worried about cleaning your canteens, people. Now, women, not only do you have to clean the canteens, but you have to clean your wizard. All right. Well. That is our what
5: and
2: the
5: shiwi.
2: Right.
5: Your shiwi.
2: That is our what the segment, and now it is that time for MJ to give us a history report.
5: I have more questions than answers.
7: Today in history.
5: Okay, everybody, it's time for Drop the Date, where we take today's date, go back in history, and find out why it matters. And since today's guest is Mike Richmond, who is a journalist, I wanted to see if September 25th had anything to do with journalism. And boy, did I find one, HG. Almost said HG.
2: Good.
5: It's okay. All right. So today we're going back more than 300 years before the United States was even the United States.
2: Want some more
5: coffee? I probably need more. On this date in Boston, the first issue of a newspaper called The Public Occurrences, both foreign and domestic, was published. It's generally recognized as the first multi-page newspaper published in American colonies. Now, think about what journalism looked like in 1690. There was no television, there was no radio, and there was definitely no TikTok, Facebook, or somebody sitting in their basement arguing with strangers on the internet about she-weeds, probably.
2: Right.
5: You know? If something happened somewhere else, you couldn't just pull your phone out and find out about it 5 seconds later. Information traveled slowly and rumors could travel right along with it. Publisher Benjamin Harris had an interesting idea: collect important information, put it into print, and give people something they could actually read and discuss. Does this sound familiar? That's journalism. But here's where the story really gets interesting. The newspaper lasted exactly one issue. That's right. One issue. The colonial government wasn't happy about the newspaper being published without its approval, and authorities ordered the publication suppressed. And just like that, America's first attempt at continuing the newspaper was finished almost as quickly as it started. Think about that for a second. More than three centuries ago, journalists were already dealing with questions we still argue about today. Who gets to tell the story? Who describes what's true? How much freedom should journalists have? And what happens when the story being reported makes somebody powerful uncomfortable? Those questions didn't begin with cable, news, or social media. We've been wrestling with them since journalism first started taking shape in America. And September 25th has another connection to journalism. September 25th, 1929. That's the day Barbara Walters was born. Walters would become one of the most recognizable broadcast journalists and interviewers American television history has ever seen. She interviewed presidents, world leaders, celebrities, and some of the most influential and controversial people of our time. And whether you're talking about somebody printing a newspaper in Boston in 1690 or Barbara Walters sitting across from a world leader centuries later, there's something connecting them. The question. A journalist has to be willing to ask one. Sometimes it's a simple question, and sometimes it's an uncomfortable question. And sometimes the answer becomes the story. That's what makes today's Drop the Date fit our show especially well, because our guest today spent his own years and career telling stories. Journalist Mike Richmond has covered sports, veterans, and the history surrounding Washington football. And we're going to talk about what he's learned from years of researching stories, interviewing people, and documenting history. Because here's something I've learned doing this show. History doesn't always announce itself when it's happening. Sometimes somebody has to recognize the story, ask the questions, and write it down so the rest of us don't forget it. From one newspaper published on September 25th, 1690, to Barbara Walters, to journalists like Mike Richmond, the technology has changed tremendously, but the mission hasn't changed nearly as much as you might think. Find the story, ask the question, get the facts, and tell people what happened. And that, ladies and gentlemen, is today's Drop the Date, September 25th.
2: All right. And with that being said, thank you for that, MJ. We're going to go on another music break. And once we're off that music break, we'll be talking with Mike Richmond at the top of the hour. So whatever you do, stay with us. Don't go away. You're listening to the show that highlights all the nonprofit programs out there beyond the VA. 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
8: 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Dreams

0: Oh, we're back. Ladies and gentlemen, we're back, and you're listening to the show that highlights all the nonprofit programs out there beyond the VA. You're listening to the AIDS Train Show. And today, my guest today is a journalist and an author, Mike Richmond. Mike has spent years documenting Washington football history, and his newest look, Washington Pro Football Encyclopedia, Redskins, and Commanders, has just hit the shelves. Mike also is the responsible for the VA article that was posted a while back. I should have read that article, but that's a long article. But, you know, one of the reasons why I wanted to bring him on is because sometimes in life, we forget, just like we forget about teachers, you know. Teachers, I respect teachers a whole big bunch because they are the reason why I'm able to read today, you know. And that's the reason why Mike's job is so incredibly important, because he took a little nonprofit that just did radio and was just introducing, you know, talk radio and what we do, and that, you know, we ain't talking about six fish. We're talking about, we got 12 fish, and in 3 years we have now 34 active shows.
1: Yeah.
0: Now there's only two live shows here in the NBR studio, and that's okay. You know, that bothered me at one time, but you know, not having the NBR studio here, it's almost like a goal for veterans and first responders that do broadcast, and they're interested, they have that experience to come to a real broadcast. You know, might not be 104.3 The Fan or Nine News or something like that, but you know what, at least you get the opportunity and you get the chance to broadcast. Some people don't even get the chance to have one game in the NFL. That's the way I look at it. And ladies and gentlemen, yes, and ladies and gentlemen, so it gives me great pleasure to present the interview of the week.
2: The interview of the week is brought to you by Jersey Mike's, a sub above.
0: The video. All right. Welcome, Mike. Thank you for having a cup of coffee with us this morning.
3: Oh, I am excited to be here, Joel, and thank you for that amazing, amazing introduction. You know, thinking back to that article that I wrote while I was at the VA, and I was working in the Veterans Experience Office at the time, and I had conceived of a program, a web page that it housed many PSAs on the importance of programs and benefits for veterans. But I also looked at different broadcast outlets around the country, such as yours, that were so important in getting the message out to veterans about their what's going on that can help them, and music as well that they would enjoy listening to, and other types of news that they need to hear. So I was very happy to feature military broadcast radio. And I was so flattered yesterday when you told me that I had made an impact. Well, I didn't even really know it, that I had made an impact on so many people because of that article. And it just made me so happy to hear that.
0: And I don't think a lot of people realize how important journalists did, because that article, Mike, that impacted the world. I mean, that impacted a lot of veterans. So, yeah, most definitely thank you, and you should definitely feel proud. MJ, this is Mike Richmond. Mike Richmond, this is MJ. She is she's my eye candy co-host for the day. And we have a few questions. I'm going to ask first question. I'll let her ask the next one. Before we get into the football aspect of it, tell me about your career and the Department of Veteran Affairs. Like, what did you do there, and what did the chapter of your career, what did that chapter of the career mean to you most?
3: Sure. Well, let me back up a little bit. So I've been a journalist throughout my entire career. I've written for many, many different newspapers and other types of outlets. And I first started working for the federal government in 2001 for the Voice of America, VOA. I was a what was called an international multimedia broadcaster there, mostly a writer of news copy, but I also voiced a lot of radio and TV scripts. And I was there for 15 years. And from there, I took my journalistic skills to the Department of Veterans Affairs. And there I was strictly a writer. I was in the research office, Office of Research and Development, and I was a writer for the publications there. And I also did broadcast work. We had a very good podcast where we interviewed VA researchers. And I wrote about issues that were of great importance to veterans, health-related issues, such as PTSD and traumatic brain injury. Those were two of the really, really the primary ones that I focused on. But there were others, prostate cancer, such a major issue within the veteran community. I wrote about that. Other health-related issues that affected veterans. And it so happened that when you and I met, I was on what's called a detail with the Veterans Experience Office within the VA. So the whole time that I was with VA, the 9 years I was there, 10 years I was there, I applied my journalistic skills in one way or another, whether it was writing, as I did in your case, or in a broadcast capacity. And I was, you know, I knew that I was doing something great there for veterans. You know, it wasn't really tangible. I couldn't put my finger on it necessarily, but I knew that getting the word out, whether it was through written material or broadcasting. I was broadcasting these 60-second PSAs that were very, very key to veterans' health and other...
0: And we still remember those today.
3: Right. I'm glad to hear that. Yeah, I mean, so all of the work, again, there wasn't necessarily a way I could put my finger on saying that, hey, this is making an impact on the veteran community, but I was hoping in one way or another that it would really affect veterans in a very positive way, what I was doing.
1: So Mike, I'm wondering, was there a specific time in your life when writing and journalism became something very special? Or was there a moment in time where you thought, okay, this is it. I need to be a journalist. I'm going to pursue this. This is serious business.
3: That's a very, very interesting question. And you know, I may be in the minority thinking this way, but as early as sixth grade, the idea was there. I wrote a class paper. It was a bound project, and it was called An Amateur Who Played Like a Pro. It was about a football player at Ohio State University who later starred in the Rose Bowl against USC. And at that time, I also had it in mind that I wanted to, you know, sports was a great interest of mine starting in my youth. And so maybe someday being a sports writer. So I knew at that point, but then as time went on, I wrote for my high school paper. I wrote for my college newspaper at the University of Maryland, the Diamondback. I got to do some wonderful things there. Traveled across country covering the rugby team, which played in the national championship in California. And one thing led to another, made great contacts and, worked for various outlets, mostly as a sports writer, but being here in the Washington area, I did political type reporting as well, regulatory issues, legislative issues. Hey, I may be the only one in the world who has written a book about an NFL team and as well was an author of a book on nuclear power plants.
1: So, I mean, it is pretty interesting, Mike. I have to say, I'm a speech language pathologist and I rehabilitate brain injuries. So, you're quite interesting. And at one point in time, I wanted to be a journalist. I was actually the editor of my high school newspaper. So
3: really, really
1: intriguing. Yes. Your story's intriguing.
0: We have a picture of a collage of all of his books that, you know, that we can share there as well. And, you know, as you talk about each individual one, HG has it so that he can bring up each individual one. If you have something that you want to talk about, you know, what inspired to do that. I think you doing the veteran affairs, you know, PTSD and the TBI, the writing and stuff. I mean, that greatly reflects what you're already dealing with football and CTE, because it's the same thing.
1: Right. Can you walk us through how this led? Go ahead.
3: Yes, but let me just touch on that point by Joel. That's very, very interesting and important. So early on, when I'm working in the Office of Research and Development at VA, I wrote an article for, we had an arrangement going with Army Magazine, where they published some of our articles. So I wrote a piece on that very issue, comparing CTE, traumatic brain injury, in professional sports, primarily football, but I also touched on hockey to an extent, professional hockey, but and also comparing it to what could happen in the battlefield, the traumatic brain injuries from in combat situations. And the conclusion that I made was that it was the repetitive nature of the hits when you're in professional sports, in football, the constant hits that one engages in on the football field, whereas in a combat situation, it's not actually constant, but it may be the magnitude of the explosion is much greater, so which thus affects the person in that combat situation. So that, but that's a, I'm glad you touched on that, Joel, because you reminded me of that article, and I did make that comparison in that piece. But and I also wanted to touch on the point that, I've referred to this, that diversity in journalism is very important. And I have prided myself in that, not only being able to write about sports related issues, but to have the ability to touch on different things, like I was mentioning, politics and all the different things that I wrote about when I was at the Voice of America. We were writing about international issues, things going on around the world in India and Pakistan and elsewhere in Europe. So, having that diversity is very important as a journalist. And as they say in journalism, you're the first draft of history. So I take pride in that as well. I hope that touched on. I hope I wasn't too long-winded.
1: No, it's great. I'm very impressed.
0: Now, we have a collage of books here, and you've written several book chronicles. Washington football. This is where HG is really going to get into it, I think. Walk us through them. How each project led you to the next. I can't even write the story of my life, not alone different subjects of Washington. I don't know, do I call it the Washington Redskins or do I call it the Washington Commanders?
3: It's actually a tricky situation. I mostly refer to them as the Redskins, but I do have a relationship with the current team, the Commanders. So I've been calling them Commanders more often or more frequently than in the past. But it's a tricky situation. A lot of people today will not accept the Commanders. They are diehard Redskins fans, and they will only know them by the Washington Redskins. But I'm also holding out hope that the name Redskins will come back someday. And there's been a trend in recent months where the organization has recognized its Native American tradition from the past, such as reinserting Braves on the Warpath back into its fight song. So there's various things going on. And I do have a source very close to the action that told me to just, sit tight. Buckle up is what he said in terms of the name coming back. But back to your other question. So sports writing, I had engaged in a lot of that, in a lot of sports writing over the years. And I've become so familiar with, writing about football and all, many other sports. There's a certain terminology that goes into it. And so I knew of that. And in the 1990s, I became I was working for the Associated Press, and around 1999, when Dan Snyder bought the Washington Redskins, I was on site at training camp in Frostburg, Maryland, and Snyder at the same time. He laid off a lot of people in the front office, and I was there. And so I got my foot in the door with the team in writing for their internal publications. They had a team newspaper, Game Day Magazine. They had a deal with Sports Illustrated Magazine that I wrote the editorial content for about Redskins history. So having that type of pedigree, it enabled me to get in the door as well with various publishers. My first publisher was Temple University Press, which published my first book, The Redskins Encyclopedia, in 2007. And I was already writing about Redskins history for the team itself and had a lot of the interviews already completed, and I had to engage in a lot more for the Redskins Encyclopedia. But so that was published in 2007.
1: I actually have a question, because your newest book is called The Washington Pro Encyclopedia, Redskins and Commanders. How is this book different from your previous books?
3: So, very good question. So the Washington Pro Football Encyclopedia is an update of the Redskins Encyclopedia, the original Redskins Encyclopedia published in 2007. So it's called the Washington Pro Football Encyclopedia, Redskins and Commanders, because they were known as the Redskins for nearly the first 90 years of the franchise. You cannot escape that. And it's actually disrespectful, in my opinion, to be calling former players like John Riggins and Joe Theismann and other Redskins greats. You cannot call them Commanders. You have to refer to them as the Redskins. So, but we titled it Redskins and Commanders. So it's an update of that first book. There's nearly 20 more seasons of season summaries, player bios. There's new player bios in there of players who've been around over the past 20 years, greats of the franchise, new sidebars I wrote. I also went back to the original encyclopedia. I read through the entire original manuscript, and I believe I've become a much better writer, tighter writing. Being concise is very important in journalism.
1: How difficult was it for you to decide, with a franchise that has so much history, we're talking 90 years, name changes, how did you decide which information to put in your new book?
3: Well, I had to take the expansion of the first book. It's nearly 20 years since then. So it's the past 20 years of season. And so there's been season summaries in the book starting in 1932. When the franchise began, and that, so the original book went through 2006. And so the update is 2007 to the present in terms of the season summaries. And then there's new player bios of those who have played since 2006, 2007 that have starred for the team. There's new sidebars such as the death of the murder of Sean Taylor, who was a great Redskins player, from like 2004 to 2007. He was murdered in his home in Florida. He was en route to a Hall of Fame career. I wrote a large sidebar about him. Friends of mine held a vigil for him the day he was shot, and then the next day he passed away. So there were two different vigils. I wrote a sidebar about him, wrote a sidebar about Alex Smith, the Redskins quarterback who made a miraculous comeback from a double compound fracture injury in 2018. He came back to play in 2020, 2 years later, after getting a special dispensation to rehab at an Army facility in Texas, I should say. So that was a lot of the new information that updated the book. But like I said, I went back through the original manuscript. I tightened a lot of the original wording and sentences, and made it flow a lot better. So I added a few things here and there in the original manuscript too that I didn't have. I added them to the update that I didn't have in the original manuscript. I wanted to note that the original owner, George Preston Marshall, he had this fascination with Native Americans. He wanted to honor them in every way he could. And so on a lot of their team's game programs throughout the years, he had drawings of famous Indian leaders and Indian chiefs, one of whom was Osceola, who was on the cover of a 1953 Redskins game program. So I added something like that to the update as well.
0: That's amazing.
1: Thank you. That is. That's interesting.
0: Mike, I think we could sit here and talk all day. I mean, even MJ pointed out that we have so many questions still to ask, but our segment's ending. But that's okay. We have one last question, and this question is called Your Time to Shine.

0: It is Time to Shine. It is brought to you by Dunkin' Donuts. When we have a show every morning, I provide Dunkin' Donuts and Dunkin' Coffee here at the show, so veterans have something. In the afternoon, we provide Jersey Mike's. All right, well, so Mike, I just wanted to say thank you so much for coming on. I really appreciate it. You know, this is your 2 minute time. Maybe we didn't cover something that you really wanted to talk about. Maybe we didn't ask you the right questions, set you up for the right answers. This is your 2 minutes. And before I let you go, I want you to be sure to tell everybody where they can find you, where they can, you know, most importantly, where they can get an autographed copy of the new book, you know, especially after putting together something as comprehensive as this encyclopedia, you know, where do you go from here? You know, this is your 2 minutes time to shine.
1: Sure. Well, where I go from here is I'm currently working on another book. It will be my sixth book, and I am, I could say I'm building my own empire. I'm working on a book right now, a biography on Sonny Jurgensen. He passed away earlier this year. Great, great Redskins quarterback. He's in the Pro Football Hall of Fame in Canton. He also is known as a total DC icon because he, after retiring, he went into a broadcast career, and he was part of the Redskins radio network for nearly 40 years. He is arguably the most popular sports figure in the history of the nation's capital. And so I'm writing a biography on him right now as we speak. And that book is due out in 2028. Anybody can go to my website, MikeRichmondJournalist.com, to get an autographed copies of my current five books. They're all there. MikeRichmondJournalist.com. I'm on Twitter or X at @MSR_journalist. I'm on Facebook as Mike Richmond. LinkedIn is Mike Richmond. My website is the primary place where you can find out about my books, find out about me, find out about all the things I've written about and all the things I can do for you beyond just the fact that I've written books. But I'm capable of doing other things as a contractor and writer and broadcaster.
0: Outstanding, outstanding. Well, ladies and gentlemen,
2: I definitely appreciate your work and bringing awareness to brain injuries. I really do.
1: Well, thank you both. Thank you both very much for your service as well. And I try to get the word out about those who have served. And a friend of mine is doing a bike ride in a few days. So we're going to go. He's going to go through the Allegheny Passage, but it's for Operation Second Chance. Awesome. And very, very important cause, obviously.
0: Awesome.
2: Thank you, Mike.
0: Well, ladies and gentlemen, once again, we had the privilege to drink coffee today with journalist and author Mike Richmond. Mike, thank you very much. Have a fantastic weekend and happy Red Friday, and thank you.
1: Thank you, Mike. To both of you, Joel and MJ. I really appreciated this.
2: I appreciate you.
3: Me too.
1: Thank you.
2: Have a great weekend.
1: Thank you.
2: Bye.
0: All right. So now, before we go to Tribute to a Troop, I do have a tip. So recently, you know that you've got AI, you know that you've got these Meta glasses, you know you got Ray-Ban and all that stuff, right? Well, I just found out that any veteran that has some kind of vision issues, if you go to BVA.org and you look it up, they even have a form that you fill out, you can get the Ray-Ban, I believe it's Ray-Ban Meta glasses. They're going to give those to, I think it's 135 million veterans. They're giving those free. All you have to do is go on there, fill out that form. So with that tip, make sure you share it. And with that being said, we're going to go on our next kind of break.
2: Well, ladies, I don't know. Timothy Hendricks is here.
0: Oh.
2: And he said we can officially start.
0: Oh, okay.
2: I don't know.
0: Thank God.
2: Can we take a break? Yeah. Hey, Timothy. Good morning.
0: Timothy's going to be on Facebook. Timothy's going to be on next week. You know, he's an inspiring veteran that he was homeless, and NBR is just kind of followed him and supported him and helped him with a little bit of navigation. Now he's rocking like a rock star. So we're going to talk to him next week for sure.
2: Who knew?
0: But ladies and gentlemen, we're going to go on tribute to the troops. And when we come back, it's going to be the behind the story of journalism and final thoughts. So whatever you do, stay with us. Don't go away. You're listening to the show, the highlights, all the nonprofit programs out there beyond the VA. 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NBR. Stay with
3: us. Detail attention.
4: First call. The service member's name is called out loud in the context of a unit. This is meant to ensure all are present and accounted for. Second call. The name is called out again, louder, to confirm that the service member is indeed absent. Third call. The name is called out for a final time, followed by a statement indicating that the service member is not present and accounted for, signifying their death. The final roll call serves as a symbolic gesture to respect and remember their service.
5: I'm not telling the story.
6: Well, you got to, Joe. You tell these people what you can do here. You tell them how much Hooper's

Hey everyone, thank you for tuning in to NBR Today as we pay tribute to Captain Rosemary Bryant Mariner, United States Navy, age 65 of Norris, Tennessee. Rosemary was born on April 2nd, 1953 to Cecil James Bryant and Constance Bolin Bryant in Harlingen, Texas. Rosemary grew up in San Diego, California, where her love of aviation began as a young girl watching aircraft soar over Miramar Naval Air Station. Her family's service ran deep. Her mother served as a Navy nurse in World War II, and her father flew as an attack pilot in the Army Air Corps during World War II and later in the Air Force during the Korean War. Tragically, he was killed in a plane crash in 1956 when Rosemary was just 3 years old, a loss that strengthened her resolve to fly. Rosemary earned her pilot's license at age 17 and graduated from Purdue University at just 19. In 1973, she joined the Navy, becoming part of the first class of women selected for naval flight training. By June of 1974, she earned her wings, one of the first six women in history to do so. She went on to break barriers across naval aviation. She became the first female pilot to fly a tactical jet, mastering the A-4 Skyhawk and later the A-7E Corsair II. Flying frontline strike aircraft at a time when women were still barred from combat roles. She moved to the Naval Weapons Center in China Lake, then Air Test and Evaluation Squadron 5. For sea duty in 1982, she reported aboard USS Lexington, where she qualified as a surface warfare officer. She later became the first woman to command an operational naval aviation squadron leading BAQ-34. Including during the era of Operation Desert Storm. Over her distinguished 24-year career, she logged more than 3,500 flight hours in 15 different aircraft and helped shape national policy on women in the military. She attended the National War College in Washington, D.C., earning a master's in national security strategy. Her final military assignment was as the chairman of the Joint Chiefs Chair in Military Strategy at the National War College, before retiring in 1997. After retirement, she continued serving her country through teaching, mentorship, and defense policy work. Captain Mariner passed away on January 24, 2019, after a five-year battle with ovarian cancer. The Navy honored her with its first ever all-female missing man flyover, a tribute befitting a pioneer who broke barriers with grace, grit, and unwavering dedication. We remember Captain Mariner not only for her historic achievements, but for her courage to step into a role no woman had held before and to excel. She proved that skill, leadership, and patriotism knows no gender. Her legacy lives on in every woman who takes to the skies in service of our nation. Captain Mariner is survived by her husband of 40 years, retired Navy Commander John Mariner, their daughter Emma Lee, and her brothers and sisters in arms. We here at NBR would like to thank you, Captain Rosemary Bryant Mariner, for your service and dedication to our country. You leave a legacy of love and courage. Our prayers are with your family, friends, and those who served alongside you. We honor you. We speak your name. We remember your sacrifice.

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Welcome to Military Broadcast Radio and MBR TV, Stories from Veterans. 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We're giving veterans a voice.

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2: Ladies and gentlemen, welcome back. Welcome back. We are listening to the AIDS Train Show right here on Military Broadcast Radio, and this is the final part of the story. Well, I have some interesting stuff to talk about. So the story behind it today, you know, MJ, I thought about it, and, you know, I could talk about behind the story, but, you know, some of the stuff, it's really incredible, you know? In fact, the story behind it, I want to take something that we see or use all the time, and I want to ask a simple question. Why does this even exist? Today's guest, Mike Richmond, is a journalist, and he got me thinking about something. You know, we have books, we have newspapers, we have magazines. You know, we talked about Drop the Date, you know, but why? If books were already around, why did somebody decide we needed newspapers? And once we had newspapers, why did we turn around and invent magazines? Well, we didn't just stick with one. The answer's pretty simple. They weren't created to do the same job. Let's start with the oldest of the three, books. Here's a whole story. Long before newspapers or magazines, human needed to a way to preserve information before writing knowledge. It depended heavily on people remembering it and passing along. Writing changed that. Now religion, law, history, science, discoveries, and stories could survive long after the person who originally knew them was gone. Eventually, those writings became books, and books weren't about telling you what happened 5 minutes ago. They were about preserving something worth keeping. Then along came printing, and suddenly books could be reproduced much faster. It eventually became available to far more people. But there was still a problem. Suppose something important happened today. You're not going to read an entire book or write an entire book about every battle, election, you know, ship arriving in port, new law, crime. People need something faster. Well, and then that's when newspapers became. Here's what happened. When newspapers filed a completely different need, people wanted current information happening in the government, happening on the war, business, my community. A newspaper wasn't designed to sit on your shelf for the next 100 years. It was designed to tell you what was happening right now. And that's what's really interesting is when you think about

0: about it, a book with something you might keep, a newspaper with something that becomes outdated almost immediately. Today's newspapers, even the show, was valuable because it contained today's information tomorrow. Well, you need another one, but eventually there's another problem. Sometimes people wanted a more basic news. Maybe they don't want to know what happened. Maybe they just want to understand it. Or maybe they're interested in something why specific politics, science, faction, sports, entertainment. That's where another form of publishing found its place, magazines. That's why it's interesting, because magazines landed somewhere between books and newspapers. They didn't necessarily have to tell you what happened this morning. They didn't have to give hundreds of pages of to explore one subject. No, instead they could collect stories. They could essays, interviews, photographs, opinions, information about subjects that readers cared about. Eventually, magazines became incredibly specialized sports magazines. And the list goes on. You name interest, and somebody probably created a magazine for it. So we're basically got three different jobs. The book says, here's the whole story. Newspaper says, well, here's what happened. And magazines, why it's interesting. And the story didn't stop there. Technology just kept changing. And every time we did, we found another way to communicate. Then came radio. Radio essentially said, you don't have to read the news anymore. Well, tell you, for the first time, huge numbers of people could hear news, entertainment, and information coming directly into their home. Then television came along. Why didn't we hear about it? We can show it to you. Now we actually have history happening. And then the internet came along. And then ChatGPT came along. You know, television doesn't eliminate radio. The internet doesn't eliminate television. The podcasts haven't eliminated any of them, because each one of them was changed. It wasn't our desire for information. It was how quickly we wanted it and how deeply we wanted to understand it and how we wanted the story delivered. For thousands of years, technology has changed. The delivery system has changed. But human beings really haven't. We still want to know what happened, why did it happen, and what's the story behind it. And ladies and gentlemen, since I'm sitting across the journalist today, Mike and MJ, I've got to ask you, with social media, podcasts, YouTube, instant news anywhere, do you think newspapers and magazines will still be around 50 years from now? And that is the story behind it.
1: Well, I think so. Timothy Hendricks wants to know if anyone's figured out how to properly use Threads yet.
0: Man, I don't think people have properly utilized X yet, you know?
1: Oh, I hear you.
0: Yeah.
1: Cursive writing is coming back. So
0: we were talking about that.
1: I mean, I've worked in education for almost 3 decades now, and so cursive is coming back.
0: And I don't think you can properly learn how to read or learn how to write unless you teach cursive. That's just my opinion.
1: You are on to something. It has taken away. Technology has removed fine motor skills that students need. And when you're writing and you're moving and you're looking at something, you're hearing, you're using mm-hmm. all of your senses. So you do tend to absorb the information. But you're right.
0: Most definitely. Hey, we wanted to real quick say a quick shout out to Cassie, to everybody that's watching TikTok. And I don't know, HG, how many followers that say we have?
2: Says we got 6 new followers.
0: There we go.
1: I don't think that newspaper is going to be around in 50 years.
0: I don't think so either.
1: In New Orleans, my dad used to get a newspaper all the time. Yeah. And then the Times-Picayune right after Hurricane Katrina
0: right.
1: kind of went down and they decreased. And now there's like 2 newspapers. like, I don't know. You don't need one every day.
0: We don't even use VHS anymore or disc changers, you know? I mean, you know, but it's okay.
1: I watched Beta. So my grandparents built, my grandparents used to own drive-in movie theaters. So we used to get the Beta tapes when those started coming out. So I'm talking 1980. I was watching that in The Shining. I watched The Shining.
0: Oh, man.
1: On Beta.
0: Such a good book. And then it scares the shit out of me when I watch it.
1: But all George and Wheezy did, too.
0: Ladies and gentlemen. Inside joke. We're coming on our last part of our show. I just want to say thank you, everybody, for watching us. It is now time for the final thoughts.
3: At Project ML, our mission is simple: to give motorcycles to veterans who need the kind of peace and freedom that only a ride can give. We sponsor charity events and rides to generate donations to fund the acquisition of some bikes, while direct bike donations make up the rest. We seek to provide a little motorcycle healing to capable vets.
0: All right, ladies and gentlemen. So now my final question for you two. HJ, will go with you first. What did you learn today?
2: A lot more about the history of the Washington Commanders.
0: Well, yeah, wasn't that interesting that they had pictures of Native Indians on like their programs and stuff?
1: Yes, that's like, I didn't even know that. Well, I love that he clarified that the original owner honored Native Americans, and I love that he shed light on that.
0: Yeah, maybe that's where it went south.
1: Well, I think people are too particular these days.
0: Well, and you know, for my final thought, I'm going to address that too. You're gonna love my final thought. I have it scripted actually.
1: Uh-oh.
0: MJ, what did you learn today?
1: Oh, well, I mean, I just talked about learning about the Redskins and how they were actually honoring Native Americans. And I don't know. I'm kind of in a silly mood today. I'm still thinking about George and Wheezy. Okay. Joel made a joke on the elevator to a younger person who has never seen the Jeffersons.
0: So, that tells me she's too young for it.
1: And I had to bring him back to reality.
0: Right.
1: And explain how she was moving up like George and Wheezy, HG.
0: Well, my final thought is, before we get out of here, I want to leave you with something to chew on for this weekend. When you get home and you jump on social media, remember this: people like to use words like family and tribe, but if the minute you disagree with somebody, you're unfriended or you're blocked or you're thrown out of the group, that's not much of a family or a tribe. When belonging requires everybody to think exactly the same way, we've got a problem. We're getting way too quick to judge each other, get angry, and simply cut people off. Sometimes we need a little bit of patience. We need to remember that there's human beings on the other side of that disagreement. Remember, When we get mad, we want the other person to pay that toll because we're so mad. And that's not how it should be. Sometimes we need to remember that, look, we're 40 now. It's hard to make friends when you're 40 or over, you know. We don't need to keep throwing the good ones away.
1: You're young.
0: Because we disagree on, well, you know, we disagree on something. So chew on that for this weekend. Reach out to a friend you haven't heard from in a while. Check on somebody. They may also be going through just as much as you are, and you might be that person that they needed to hear from. You might be that person to light a fire up in their ass and they get their life together. Next Friday, Timothy Hendricks joins us with his testimony. We've been helping, supporting, and following him on his transition journey. With that being said, have a fantastic weekend, everybody.
1: Stay safe.
0: And once again, for everybody here, on behalf of everybody here at the H-Train Show and Military Broadcast, remember, we're here for you, not for us. Giving our veterans a voice. We'll see you next week, everybody. Thank you, HG. Thank you, MJ. And thank you, beautiful people watching. Thank you, everybody. Have a nice week.
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6: Hey, let's go! Get in here! Get in here right now! Get in here! Hey, we got 30 minutes!

0: down the field, protect him. I guarantee you that.
1: Guarantee.
0: Look at me.
1: Let's go.
0: We got 3 minutes.
1: Let's go.
0: For the rest of our lives. Let's go.
1: Let's go.
0: Come on.
1: Hey.
0: Put your heart on the table.
1: We got it.
2: Good morning, ladies and gentlemen. It is Wednesday, September 23rd. We're here in Westminster, Colorado, for another edition of the Final Timeout. Got my man, Caveman, here to the left, or to the right of me, directionally challenged. Another busy week of college football and the NFL. We've got a couple of postseasons, though, soon to start, Caveman. So before we jump into all the football action, I want to take a look at this this postseason picture and how it's shaping up for the MLB. So
3: it changed in the last 2 weeks. We had the Cleveland Guardians jump up to the 2 seed, White Sox on a bit of a slide. Some of their fans, man, they weren't even really hopeful that they would make the postseason. But either way, this is a much better season than you've had in recent years. I'd still be happy.
2: And just 2 years ago, you set a record for like the worst, having the worst record in modern baseball.
3: They almost had a first round bye. That's a good turnaround in just 2 seasons with the help of the Murakami fella is a beast.
2: So everyone who has officially clinched the playoff spot, we've got the Rays, Brewers, Dodgers, Yankees, Braves, and Red Sox. They've all clinched. I believe actually last night the Brewers just clinched a first round bye, so they will for sure be a top 2 seed. They'll likely still be the 1 seed.
3: Okay.
2: So, and like I know the Dodgers and Brewers have definitely both clinched their divisions, the Central and the West.
3: They're the first 2 divisional winners.
2: It looks like the Braves on Sunday did clinch the NL East. So those 3 are all set. We know now for sure that the Brewers are going to be one of our teams that get a bye. I don't really know if the Braves can catch the Dodgers. Realistically, I mean, they're 5 games back, so probably not. So I would imagine you'd probably assume that LA Dodgers are going to be your second team to get that by there. But looking, we're on the MLB saying that the tightest races right now, we've got the NL wild card. It's the Cubs, Phillies, and Padres that are all tied in that race.
3: All right.
2: Yeah. So look at those standings there. Yeah, those 3 teams all have the exact same record, so.
3: Wow, you're 87 and 70. Dude, that's going to be down to the final week. Let me see how many games are exactly left.
2: So those, all 3 of them can make it. It's going to just kind of be entirely dependent on seeding. So, you know, you're like, who do you want to be playing at this point, you know? The Diamondbacks, they're still in it, technically. They've got, they're 4 games back of the Padres. How many games do the Padres have left? They're going to need the Padres to kind of really go on a skid here, though. They do end the season to play them. So, I mean, there's a chance the Padres miss because the Padres are going to be in LA, and then it's going to be massive. The Diamondbacks have.
3: What a way to end your season.
2: They finished that series playing the Padres. So you're going to we'll probably be looking at that series determining that final wild card spot. I mean,
3: and it goes up until Sunday. Tuesday is going to be the first wild card series for the MLB.
2: Yeah.
3: So
2: it looks like, I mean, just last night, Padres lost 7-0 to the Dodgers. So very losable situation for them there. And I believe.
3: What a final 6 games for them. That is.
2: I mean, the Diamondbacks, they've got the benefit. They're playing the Rockies. I was actually.
3: Wow.
2: I went to that game last night. It was.
3: Seven. Yeah, I was watching it on. I was watching it last night.
2: It wasn't good. We weren't even competitive. No. I think me and my buddy we took off in the ninth because we were like, well, this is over.
3: I'm gonna have to go and catch a game and see if there's some cheap seats. See if my brother won't take us out to a game or something. If there's any, I mean, it's the Rockies. Come on.
2: Yeah. I think you might have to go. I don't know if they might be away in Seattle to finish the year. So after this series,
3: I at least want to try
2: another at Chicago. But yeah,
3: I at least want to try that 9x9 that they have, because that doesn't even look hard. It's small portions. It's not even like a ballpark hot dog and a ballpark beer.
2: Dude, they were doing buy one get one hot dogs last night, so I got two dogs for $10. Pretty good deal.
3: Hopefully they'll use that profit, sign some players.
2: Yeah, probably not. All right, back to some of our other tight races. So the AL West, that's going to be your tightest division race. Astros and Rangers are tied right now. The Astros currently have the tiebreaker at the moment. And then in the AL Central, the Guardians lead the White Sox by one game. And then you're looking at the wild card right now with the White Sox and Rangers not holding the lead in their divisions. They are looking at that final kind of wild card spot.
3: That's interesting.
2: The
3: White Sox are really like back and forth between the 2 and the 6 seed.
2: Yeah.
3: Or really wherever they get seated.
2: So one game back of Cleveland.
3: That 2 weeks really didn't hurt them that much. With this many games left, Cleveland could lose.
2: I like
3: Central's pretty close in Detroit and Minnesota. No, the Tigers had a bad year. I wouldn't even say a 74-84 is very good.
2: No. I'll say there's a lot less teams that are eliminated because you look at the Rays, Yankees, and Red Sox have all clinched. Technically, the Blue Jays and Orioles aren't mathematically eliminated. It's pretty unlikely, but they aren't mathematically eliminated. It's like you're likely going to come down to the Astros and Rangers to get that whoever wins that's going to get be your final division winner. And then I'm still going to give it to, whoever comes out of the Central. The second team is going to be our final wild card there.
3: Probably.
2: All right, let's take a look at the White Sox right now. They've got the Royals. Holy shit, they had a heater the other night. That's right, 14-11. It's going to be the Royals and then the Rockies to close the year out. So that's low-key not – that's kind of a nice schedule to end it on.
3: Not bad.
2: So we see – then the Guardians, they're playing the Red Sox right now. And then to end their season, they'll have a series against the Royals. So I think that favors the White Sox just a little bit more to potentially win more games. Out of all that, and they do have the benefit. They get their final series is at home. The Guardians' remaining 5 games are all going to be on the road, which will make that a little tougher for them.
3: Yeah.
2: So, realistically, I think there's a good possibility we see the White Sox take the Central. The Guardians are going to be that final wild card team, and then you're going to have. And it's close between the Astros and the Rangers. Let's look at who's Astros are rounding out their season playing the Mariners, and then their final series is going to be the Athletics. So they've got one more game against the Mariners, and then they've got 4 games at the A's. So very, very winnable games there for them. Good chance that they can close that out. But the Rangers, again, are tied with them. So let's see here. They've got the Mets. That's who they're currently in the series with. And then to finish the year, it's the Twins. Yeah. Which
3: they're already eliminated. They didn't have a good year really either.
2: Yeah, so all teams that are already mathematically eliminated, maybe it could be a trap game or two in there. that's going to be, that could go either way. I mean, I could see them, each team winning all those games or splitting. So, yeah, I mean, I'll give it the slight edge to the Astros because I think they're just a slightly better team. If I had to make a call it now, I'd say I have more faith in Houston to come out of that, but it's really close.
3: That's tight.
2: It could go either way. All right. So that would give us some potential look at these potential first round matchups. From what I've been hearing from Braves fans, if they actually end up getting San Diego instead of Philly, they'd like that because Philly has just a knack for upsetting them in the postseason, even when they're the better team. So that looks pretty favorable.
3: It's a matchup that they probably win because Padres are coming out of a pretty tough last five games of the season.
2: That would set up an awesome NLDS between the Braves and the Dodgers. I really like the Braves bats, but man, it is kind of Chris Sale in the dream when it comes to that pitching staff. It can be like Sale's phenomenal, as always, but the rest of their pitching staff, I'm just like, I don't know if I trust them.
3: Yeah, in playoff baseball, it's going to be a lot different.
2: As much as, well, it's like when you have like a team like LA that's just so stacked with hitters.
3: Gotta have a bullpen.
2: Yeah.
3: Gotta have a bullpen for a team like that.
2: Because that's the thing. It's like, you know, like regardless of how well you pitch, they're going to get their hits. They're going to get some of those big runs and everything.
3: They're still going to make plays.
2: And so Atlanta's a team that I think is built that they could go run for run with, with the Dodgers if they had a better pitching staff. But I think like LA's got the better pitching staff, and so like because there's some great bats on Atlanta too. But it's just like
3: I really see that series still probably going to six or seven games.
2: Oh, definitely.
3: Best of five.
2: Definitely. I still think there's an outside chance that they could get it, but yeah, realistically, you're looking at maybe your top two seeds are probably your best shot at it. The Brewers, I mean, the Brewers could, this might be the year they get past the Dodgers. We'll see. Like they have probably the best, pitching staff, bullpen in the league. I mean, they're just so deep there. But what happened to them last year and what I'm not like 100% sure isn't just going to happen again is their bats went cold.
3: Yep.
2: And if that happens, I don't know.
3: They were out of that series quick last year against the Dodgers. And again, it was a dominant season, last two seasons for Milwaukee. So
2: yeah. And that's where like I'm looking at. So our 4-5 could be the Cubs and the Phillies. I think the Cubs can probably win that series. That's going to be really close. That'll be a really close one, but I'm going to give it the slight edge to the Cubs there, I think. They don't. That's the other thing is where.
3: Just a hotter team. Got one of the best players in the league.
2: Yeah.
3: On the Cubs. Really think they.
2: And that's where I think like the Brewers might even get upset by the Cubs if their bats go cold. Like, I don't. Like, they're. The Cubs, again, it's a team when you look at their pitching staff, it doesn't really like move you or strike fear into you.
3: No.
2: But if your bats go cold,
3: you can't top that offense.
2: Yeah. But when that offense is hot, like, I mean, they can put up runs in a hurry. So, like, that could be where that becomes a sneaky, almost trap game for the Brewers if they come out lackluster on offense or if the same thing happens again. So you're going to need them to not wilt under the lights. And then let's get looking over at the AL, our potential first round matchups. We got the White Sox and the Astros, which I think the White Sox could win that series. Definitely.
3: That's a very winnable series.
2: If they do come in as a sixth seed, I mean,
3: that's a 81 win sixth seed.
2: Yeah.
3: Right now.
2: And I mean, I think they could be the better team than the Astros. In a best of three, I think that they could easily win two games against that team. And I mean, then against the Guardians, that'll be a close back and forth one, but there's, you know, there's no reason that they couldn't, that those teams couldn't, that could go either way, in my opinion. So yeah. If it holds up with like what the playoff picture is now, there's a path where that's what you see as your potential first round matchups. There's a path to the ALCS for the White Sox. Certainly an easier one than the other Sox team that's going to likely have to, it's looking very likely that they're going to have to play their bitter rival in the first round of the postseason.
3: Yankees, who won't, team that's been dominant.
2: Won't have Aaron Judge, I believe. He's going to be,
3: ooh,
2: he's going to miss at least the wild card round with an injury. So that could, I mean, that might be it. He might be out for the rest of the season if they can't.
3: Ooh,
2: if they can't win. That might be a positive, though, for the Yankees, where you don't have Aaron Judge having the bat in the big moments.
3: Yeah. Or it really, like, in the field.
2: Yeah.
3: But that's, can you say that about the rest of their guys that they have that were there last year, too? Because they just let that whole series crumble in their hands.
2: That's true.
3: Last year.
2: I don't know. Like, right now, I think, when I look at the ALC, the AL playoff picture, for me, it doesn't seem that crazy that Boston could go to the World Series. I'm looking at really Boston and Tampa Bay are the two teams I've got my eye on. Like, I think the White Sox have a good path. It's going to be whoever, it's a coin flip in the ALDS, because I think the White Sox beat the Astros, and then whoever, you know, we go to five games in that one, whoever comes out goes to the ALCS. But I think either team is losing to who, regardless of any of the three teams on the other side of the bracket make it, whether it's the Yankees, Red Sox, or Rays. I think all three of those teams are better than the Guardians and are built to, or deeper to go and win the seven game series against them, or the Sox. So it just kind of feels like, though, like whoever wins the AL is just playing for the right to go lose to the NL team this year. Cause it,
3: yeah.
2: Lose to the NL team this year. It's, yeah, you're,
3: they are not, none of their teams really are, like you're saying, there's only three teams that are really deep enough.
2: Yeah.
3: To really have the bullpen and the bats to really match up, at least to make it. But is it really going to be that close of a series?
2: I mean, you've got some really stacked teams. Because, I mean, even like some of your less deep teams by the NL standard, like the Cubs, your Phillies maybe, even the Padres, like I think would match up well with some of the best teams from the AL. So it's just, the National League is just that much better. I would say if I'm going to give any team a shot to pull off a crazy upset and win it for the AL, I think the Red Sox are the best team. Like, when that team has been on a hot streak, I mean, they're as good as anyone in baseball. And that's sometimes, like, that's what the postseason can be, is just getting hot at the right time. So,
3: yeah.
2: Again, if they find another, they get on another hot streak and they get going like they have been at different points this year. I mean, because this was a team that, it's like end of June, we were like, that felt like they were dead in the water, and that had no hope of being in the postseason.
3: That's how Toronto was able to make it a series last year against LA.
2: Yeah,
3: they were just getting hot at the right time.
2: So, yeah, drop your MLB playoff predictions in the comments. Let us know who you're rooting for. We'll also take a quick look at the WNBA standings. Those playoffs begin on Friday. So, I mean, we've known what the field is going to look like for a while. And I believe we've got, like, what, not too many games left.
3: No, there's two today, and then I think four tomorrow.
2: Yeah.
3: Like two today, five tomorrow.
2: And then we're...
3: Four playoff games on Sunday.
2: And then we're done. Yeah, the playoffs start on Sunday. So at this point, we're pretty... I think we're pretty sure what the seeding's going to be looking like. I don't know. Maybe Dallas and New York flip. Are they... Let's see. Are they playing... Dallas has Seattle, is at Seattle tonight. Atlanta is, or New York is hosting Atlanta tonight. So,
3: Wings have been playing some really nice basketball on their longest career winning streak right now, I think. Well, they just broke it. I think they won 16 games straight before they lost.
2: Yeah, they were really, they had some really good momentum. Yeah, yeah, it was the Mercury of all teams that snapped their winning streak too.
3: One
2: been eliminated, but
3: it must have been earlier in the year because it looks like they lost one in between there, the Valkyrie and the Fever.
2: They were on a 6-game winning streak, but
3: yeah, they broke a franchise record this season for a win streak.
2: So
3: they've just been they've been looking like a different team, man. Paige Becker's leading it.
2: Yeah, her and Jessica Shepherd's been super efficient. She's shooting like 57% from the field. They're going to be an exciting team in the postseason, but I think Minnesota or Golden State, Dallas is a team that really thrives off of their offense being able to be fast paced and moving, and like those are two teams that are really good at forcing you to slow down. Minnesota has always been a really sound defensive team, and then Golden State, their defense has just been on another level this year, and they just absolutely control the tempo of the game. I mean, it's, you look at where they're at, like the other top four seeds are all averaging 91 or more points per game.
3: 75 points per game.
2: That's what they're holding people to. They're only averaging 82. Like they don't score a lot. This isn't like an explosive offense, but they are just
3: best defense in the league.
2: I think that, like, let's see, they're 7 points better than the next closest opponent points per game. Like, your next best team is the Mystics. It looks like at 82.5. Like, that's just how good the Valkyries are at controlling the pace. Second year in there, and they're going to likely be a top two seed. If we're just operating off of the assumption that the playoff, this is what the seeding we're going to have, which is pretty likely, we might see a team or two move up or down a spot. But our first round matchups, Minnesota versus New York. New York's just had a tough season. They've struggled to really find some consistency. So that's not a great matchup for them against a team that's been just the most consistent in the league. They score a lot of points. They still play defense really well. They've got weapons all over the floor, whether it's in the post with Nafisa Collier, Olivia Miles, the rookie sensation. It's just Caleb McBride's can knock down threes from anywhere on the court. Like I think that's probably a sweep there. The Wings and the Valkyries, I do think Dallas is explosive enough to maybe pop off for one game and steal one in that. But I would say with Golden State, they're going to be just a tough out in general because of how well they play defense. So I would probably give, I would say, is it a best of three round one, I think, is what they do for the WNBA, and then the rest of it's best of seven.
3: It's either best of five or best of three, but it's a shortened series in the first round
2: between
3: the two teams. And I really think it could be. The only real way I see Dallas upsetting in that series is if Kalia Copper and Paige Beckers are just having an amazing, amazing shooting night.
2: Yeah. Which, like, you're kind of just banking on them, like they're going to have to be making, like, every shot. And, like, it's going to be tough. Yeah, it looks – so it's a – it is best of three. So you can
3: – okay. It's going to be tough contested shots, though. They're going to have to make tough baskets in this game, be able to get to the line as well. It's going to be a tough series for Dallas.
2: That's your thing, is you're going to have to try to generate some takeaways or turnovers and create some fast break opportunities for yourself, because that'll be the best way to, like, if you're having to come up and into the half court offense and set plays and try to dissect and make your way through this Golden State defense, it's going to be very difficult. But if you can create some chaos and get out and run, that'll create some good opportunities for you. But that's easier said than done. Our 3-6 matchup would be the Mystics and the Aces. I think the big thing here, the Mystics, another team that has been, I mean, you look at how their points per game and then how many points a game they're allowing. I mean, they really are living on the edge. Like, they get into close matchups. Can they find a way to limit Asia? Because if they can do that, they might be able to slow down Vegas's offense a bit. But all that chant, the experience, the pedigree, I think
3: it's an experienced team versus probably the youngest team in the league. How many draft picks are starting that they're rookies on Washington right now? Like, majority of their roster is like first, second year players. Besides Shakira Austin is like their main veteran. Like, their leading rebounder is Kiki Arifin. Got to be a second year player. We got Sonia Citron there.
2: Lauren Betts is getting around 18 minutes a game. Yeah, like, it's just a very young team. So, where you have an Aces team, like, I mean, Betts, she's a pretty good matchup for Asia. She's really big. I mean, she can hold her ground, but it's just,
3: they have the size matchup. But again, it's the veteran advantage that they're going to have in this series. Like, it's going to be some battles. We might even see a couple game, maybe a game where Lauren Betts has her day against Asia Wilson, but it's going to be tough.
2: One thing to keep will be interesting to note for Vegas. Now, Nylissa Smith is going to be out. I believe she's out for the remainder of the season.
3: Dang.
2: So that'll be something to watch. Yeah, that's going to be something to watch there.
3: A non-contact leg injury. Dang.
2: But you look at, it's a lot of, like, that'll suck for their front court, because then it does kind of put a lot more on Asia in the front court. But you look at, it's just a very experienced roster. Asia, Jackie Young, Trinity Carter, Chelsea Gray, Jewel Lloyd, like, they've been doing this for a long time, and they've been in these moments a lot before. So I think you're just the lights. Yeah, these young teams, the lights are going to.
3: In a shortened series, too, like, the Vegas isn't going to be playing around, and they're not going to allow any upsets. The 4-5 matchup, though, is really one of my favorites
2: this is
3: here.
2: Be
3: I can't
2: intriguing,
3: wait for
2: yes.
3: this. The Dream and the Fever. Caitlin Clark finally get to see her second year
2: right
3: in the postseason.
2: Get to see her healthy. Kelsey Mitchell, Aaliyah Boston are all going to be, should all be healthy. So I'm going to just double check that for sure. Look at that.
3: That's really who I'm looking out for. I think Kelsey Mitchell had a better season than Caitlin Clark.
2: Oh, no, Kelsey Mitchell
3: by a quarter mile.
2: Kelsey Mitchell was the best player on this team. Like, Caitlin was fantastic too. And there's a reason that they're the number one offense in the country, is because they have probably the best backcourt duo. But I would say that a very close second, and it might even be like a 1A, 1B thing, is the Jordan Canada, Ryan Howard front backcourt duo of Atlanta. So
3: that's why I'm ready for this series, because we got some matchups that I want to see.
2: You've got just two elite, like both teams have elite scoring options and their backcourt, two elite scoring guards, and then they've got some great bigs in the front court. You know, Aliyah Boston versus Angel Reese will be an interesting matchup. That just both do some really great things there in the paint.
3: Angel's been improving a lot.
2: Yeah.
3: Great year from her. I don't know if you saw 40 plus double doubles for her.
2: Did you see, like, it'll be interesting, like, watching those two kind of go back to rivals, because were you watching any of the FIBA, or did you see any of that? They had her and Kaitlin had, like, a really great connection running the pick and roll.
3: Oh, really?
2: The FIBA yeah. Like,
3: I didn't get to watch too much of it over the summer.
2: I know there's kind of that rivalry there, but, like, just that from everything I saw, they had, like, great chemistry off the pick and roll. So it's it's a cool thing though to see when, like, you can go, you know, there's all this, like, intense rivalry when you're playing in, like, the league, but then you go get on the national team and then, like, to just be able to put that all aside and have great synergy. Obviously our girls team just kicked ass. They won the gold medal, won the tournament. So
3: the last two seasons US have been eliminated.
2: Yeah.
3: So
2: they're getting us
3: in men's.
2: That's true.
3: The women's,
2: they've been dominating.
3: U.S. team just dominates every FIBA Cup.
2: I'll say it, the international scene in the women's basketball is starting to catch up, but it's coming up. It's still our goal to lose at this point. All right, let's go ahead and hit a quick break here. When we come back, we'll jump into all the college football, all the NFL. And break that all down for you, because it was a crazy week again, as always. So don't go anywhere. You're watching the Final Timeout here on Military Broadcast Radio.
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9: Hi, my name is Quacker. 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
2: All right, welcome back, ladies and gentlemen. You're watching The Final Timeout. You're on Military Broadcast Radio. Crazy week around the NCAA. Week three is in the books. We've got a couple of guys making great Heisman cases, some surprising upsets, and some teams that won, but you don't really feel great about it. So we're going to go ahead and get into all of that, and we'll just start with what I'm going to call the top 25 recaps. So starting here at the bottom with number 25, Virginia, one of our teams to get upset. They lost to West Virginia 38-27. Great game out of the Mountaineers. They ran the ball really well. Epps with some explosive plays for them down the field. And yeah, they really limited, but like Bo Pribble looked, he was really good through the first two games, but he looked super uncomfortable back there. That defense did a great job of
3: couldn't get him going in the run.
2: Yeah.
3: Really at all.
2: So, the Cavaliers dropping out of the top 25, and West Virginia, I believe, got some votes. They might have taken their place. Now, we've got a team that won their game, but can't feel too great about that. That was Oklahoma barely squeaking out a victory against the Lobos.
3: Yeah.
2: 14-6. John Mateer continues to struggle. I mean, the passing percentage wasn't as bad in this one as it was against Michigan, but he completed 19 of his 25 passes, but he's just really struggling to push the ball down the field. He doesn't look really comfortable back there, and Oklahoma could not run the football at all.
3: Their O-line is not good at all. So I kind of, you know, that's kind of the reason that John Mateer is always so uncomfortable back there the last two seasons. But even when the pocket's clean, he doesn't really step up at the right time. I feel like his eyes are kind of glued to his first read. And if he doesn't really have that open, he takes off to run, especially against Michigan. He made a lot of nice third down runs that were getting either held back or he just didn't quite make it to the marker, but in both games he's really hadn't had any protection. No run game to really go back off. I mean, you can't Superman every single game. But this is kind of the one where you thought maybe John Mateer is going to go Superman, but he goes and throws two picks, and you have 61 team rushing yards.
2: Yeah. I mean, the only saving grace for this Sooners team is that, again, they have a very elite defense. They recorded 6 sacks and this one, 10 tackles for a loss. Obviously, I mean, they held the Lobos to 6 points. They weren't really able to generate any takeaways in this one, but they limited their run game. They held the New Mexico to just 116 yards passing. Like, the reason this thing was close was that the offense just wasn't doing them any favors. They had the 2 interceptions. Satenga had a good game, but he fumbled as well. So, Oklahoma's going to need to get their offense figured out. And I do want to just highlight their upcoming schedule is brutal.
3: Oh,
2: Georgia, Texas, Kentucky, who just beat A&M and A&M, Mississippi State, who just crept into the top 25 and has been looking really explosive. And then it's like an okay South Carolina team, and then it's a Florida team, Ole Miss. And that might be a winnable matchup for them, and then they end the year with Missouri. But
3: they only have 2 conference games this season that aren't ranked. That is so
2: And Kentucky, crazy. Honestly, should be ranked.
3: They should be.
2: Like, I would say A&M shouldn't be ranked. Kentucky should be ranked. So it would still probably be the same, but yeah. I like...
3: That is insane.
2: You got to go to Georgia. Like, not really the place you want to be to try to get your offense back on track.
3: This might be like a 3 or 4 win Oklahoma team. They might just... this might be bad.
2: That's not ridiculous. I mean, I've seen nothing from this offense that gives me any hope that they're going to get, they're going to improve. Another team that was a little lackluster in their victory, the Mizzou Tigers, just a 10-point win over the Troy Trojans, 27-17.
3: Goose Crowder? Yeah, that's sick.
2: Trojans quarterback Goose Crowder. Yeah, he had himself a solid game. Did 230, two touchdowns, did have a pick. Austin Simmons, man, like this guy.
3: What a comeback.
2: Was really limited in this one. I mean, they did run the ball a lot. Jamal Roberts on the back. He kind of carried the team.
3: 22 carries. Yeah. God.
2: It was weird. Like, I just, like, Missouri's offense just, besides, you know.
3: Does it not look weird to you that, like, they don't ever really, I don't know, it feels like they don't have a very deep wide receiver room or something, or, like, their offensive identity is not really to, like, throw. I don't know.
2: You look at their past two games, they scored 54 against Arkansas Pine Bluff and 38 on Kansas. I'm not really sure I feel about this. I kind of feel like it was maybe just an off game for them. Like, all of it really just came in the second quarter. They scored 24 of their 27 in the second quarter. But even at that point, they were only up by 7 at halftime because the defense gave up 17. This was just a weird game where it was like all the offense kind of just came in like one quarter for Mizzou. They were down 10-0 at the end of the first.
3: Say it was a full moon.
2: Yeah.
3: This
2: weird.
3: A weird game.
2: One of those weird games where I'm not necessarily ready to hit the panic button. I mean, the defense was locked down.
3: Shut out in the second half.
2: In the second half. Love so they it. Did. They did a great job. It was one of those strange games that doesn't make a ton of sense. All right, Michigan, well, not too much to really jump into here. It was close for a little bit. I'll say that. Yeah. UTEP was only down by like 3 points
3: 14,
2: near the end of half.
3: 17 at half.
2: Yeah, at halftime. Michigan came to life and scored 35 in the second half and blew them out 52-17. When you only complete 10 passes as a team for 92 yards, it's going to be hard to win in Ann Arbor. I'm just going to put that out there. And but
3: it really doesn't even seem like they – how many total – okay, 32. I thought it's a 12-team carries total. I was like, oh, my God, how do they even have the ball? They had 15 pass attempts.
2: Yeah.
3: This game is just – how do you feel about Bryce Underwood, though? We can go at more when we talk about the game, but, I mean, he's kind of really showing me he could be one of the guys. I mean, when he at least gets back into the pocket, he doesn't just stare off into his first read. You can see him diagnosing with the coverage and everything as the play is developing. He's good at that pre-snap analysis and it's post-snap reactions. That's being a quarterback. Mm-hmm. Trying to diagnose pre-snap and what's your reaction while the play is happening and what are they actually showing you.
2: Also, when he looks
3: doing a good job.
2: When he looks comfortable and there isn't a lot of pressure, I think he's pretty good, but he does still, for my liking, have a bit too much of a tendency to take off and run when it isn't there. I do like Michigan should... I liked what they really did with him against Oklahoma, where they got some designed runs for him, and they had that big one that went for a touchdown. That's something I think that they should just strive to keep doing, is getting those designed runs for him and let him use his athleticism.
3: So when he goes and just takes off, I think really Michigan's okay with that too, because he's just like, he looks like Cam Newton, dude. He's freaking massive. Compared to everyone on the field, he's like, dude's freaking huge.
2: All right. And he threw for 223 yards, but you look at that, and 105 of it went to Andrew Marsh. Another 92 went to J.J. Buchanan. So, again, like it's
3: they played UTEP.
2: The going through the reads is it's something that maybe leaves a bit more to be desired still. But
3: Elliot, like against Oklahoma, is when he did a better job. But like against a really tough defense like that. Yeah. This is a game where you just throw it up to your guy. They're freaking destroying you. They paid UTEP, what, probably $2 million to come play them.
2: Yeah. Michigan's a strange team. I don't really know how I feel about them. I think we'll have a better understanding of how this team's going to be. They play Iowa this week.
3: Okay.
2: That's good.

0: I mean, that's going to be a real test for that team. Ohio State's going to be a tough one, but I think they've got a shot to beat Michigan. I think they've got a good shot to beat Michigan. So it's going to be, can Brown, is he going to, like, how much is he going to have to play quarterback? Because he isn't throwing for a ton of attempts. He did what he was 100% in this game, but I mean, you're playing Northern Iowa.
1: Hank Brown, baby.
0: Yeah.
1: Love him.
0: That they, I mean, they run the ball really well.
1: Goodness.
0: Look at that, 422 yards for six touchdowns.
1: Three rushers over 100 yards.
0: Yeah.
1: God.
0: That's gonna be a lot tougher to do though against this Michigan defensive front. Like, they're gonna have to be able to throw the football, or Hank's gonna have to throw the football more than 10 times. So that's, but their defense, Iowa's still got a really good defense. I think they'll do a good job of getting after Underwood, potentially making him uncomfortable. And yeah, we'll see. That's gonna be one of our top matchups to watch. Utah State. I mean, 33 to nothing, Utah crushed them. You kind of expected them to maybe score more, but you'll take a 33 to nothing shutout. Dylan Dampier looked really sharp. Utah's going to be a sneaky good team, though, I think, in the Big 12. I've liked a lot of what I've seen out of them so far. Braden Pagan having himself a really good season. He's up to 235 yards, three touchdowns on the
1: That's a really
0: season.
1: good start.
0: Yeah, I mean, especially because, like, there's he's they've been in some games where it's just turned into absolute blowouts too. So they've brought out the starters a good amount, but the Utes, I think they're getting their first real test is going to be against Iowa State. They did crush Arkansas, so I mean, it's not like they've just been beaten up on like FCS or Group of Six teams. Like, they have played the Power Conference team. Arkansas is not that good, but it's still, SEC school.
1: That's still a win on their
0: Yeah,
1: resume.
0: but it's their defense. I got, like, they've got some really great corners. They get good pressure. They can force some turnovers. Look at that name, dude, Rabbit Evans.
1: There we go.
0: That's sick. Yeah. And again, like, when they're one of those teams, if they can. They establish the run on you, they're going to be difficult. Okay, this was one of our top games of the week, though. Louisville and SMU. Let's dive into this one a little bit. I will say, not Lincoln Kienholz didn't have a ton of yards in this, but I've been really impressed with what I've seen from him this season, and he obviously, like, they just really got the run game going. And like, Keylon Brown, dude, he was so explosive in this, on just 10 carries, racking up 163 yards and two touchdowns. Like, the SMU defense was just Swiss cheese. Like, him and Isaac Brown, like, the Brown and Brown just absolutely carved up this SMU run defense. So, like, they didn't really need to throw the football to
1: Yeah.
0: move it down the field. So
1: I agree with what you're saying about Lincoln. I think for the rest of my life I'll go with saying that the Louisville quarterback's good. I think that's you just gotta go and say the Louisville quarterback's good every single year.
0: it was both teams in this game just putting up a clinic on the ground. Each team had over 255 rushing yards, 265 for Louisville, 257 for SMU, seven total touchdowns on the ground between each team.
1: SMU should have won this game, though. They were winning. They were winning and trying to run the clock out, and Kevin Jennings fumbled
0: Yeah.
1: and gave them an opportunity.
0: Like, Jennings, man, he can be so electric, but that turnover problem is just still a huge issue for him, and it's been costing them games. I mean, they nearly lost to Florida State because of the turnovers. And then in this game, it really did.
1: They were
0: It
1: literally
0: cost him. He had
1: weighing
0: the two interceptions as well. It was bad.
1: three turnovers in this game. He let Louisville stay in it, and that's what developed their run game, and that's what really got their offense going. Their defense got them the ball back.

0: early in the game, SMU got the stops to at least get a lead. They shut them out in the second quarter, so you could go up by three at half. And then, like, it really doesn't even look like Louisville was really down if you look at the box score. So SMU had that short lead, go up 24-14 in the third.
1: It
0: and
1: was,
0: you turn the ball over three times.
1: It was a really good, like, even back and forth, but Louisville was just wholeheartedly better in the fourth quarter. They weren't making bad mistakes. I want to look at this game. Like, here's been the problem with SMU's. They're also they've been squandering opportunities because the reason, like, Louisville probably didn't pull away with this sooner, they struggled on third down for a lot of the game. And then, like, the penalty yardage, they kept setting themselves back with the penalties. And so, I mean, like, SMU didn't do themselves any favors. They had 8 penalties for 82 yards, but Louisville, 11 penalties for 110 yards was really bad. But, yeah, like, SMU just had I think they just had more of those destructive mistakes, and it was really like Louisville protected the football because both teams were pretty sloppy in terms of penalties. Neither team was super efficient on third down. I think SMU was like 5-for-14, so it wasn't like they were super good
0: under
1: either.
0: 50%, and I mean,
1: plenty of explosive plays on both sides of the ball, like in the run game. 40-yard rushing touchdown for Raphael. I mean, he ran for 197 yards and 3 touchdowns. Keelan Brown ripped off a 58-yarder for a touchdown. So, yeah, you had plenty of explosive and big plays. I mean, like, there were plenty of those 30, 40-yard receptions on either side. So,
0: this kind of sucks, man. It's good. Really seeing kind of SMU just like falling apart in the last two seasons.
1: What's this game really felt like? It's gonna have massive implications for who's gonna compete in the ACC championship. It really feels like it had massive implications.
0: Those early conference games like that, when you face off against another high ranking opponent in your conference, both of you are in the top 25, and that's going to be based on that, on whichever team's seeding come postseason if they want to make that type of run.
1: Also, you look at the ACC, and it's like, realistically, like,
0: how are you going to
1: who like you Miami looks unstoppable, so like that's
0: chance they go undefeated conference play,
1: right? Like you have to give Miami. You got to say, like, Miami is going to be probably
0: flowers,
1: there.
0: Yeah,
1: like, I don't.
0: They get their flowers.
1: Unless they drop, you know, something that does happen with Mario Cristobal teams where they'll lose to an inferior opponent. But I just, like, I see, like, this team maybe at most losing one, maybe two games.
0: Yeah.
1: But that's still, I think, they
0: still probably win in the
1: conference. And the ACC, that's going to be good enough to get with how good Miami's going to look.
0: They'll be number one in the conference still.
1: Yeah. And so then you look, it's like Clemson's been pretty, I don't have a lot of faith in. Maybe
0: they're about to get jumped by Louisville.
1: Yeah.
0: Like, I mean, it's about to be Miami 1, Louisville 2 after that win.
1: Duke's 3-0. They do have a good road win at Illinois, but
0: they got one of the best running backs in the conference also. That dude has just been running all over people. Nate Shepherd,
1: yeah.
0: Pretty sure he transferred in.
1: Leading the country in rushing yards right now, and he's got 5 touchdowns. Now he's been really good.
0: Yeah, pretty sure he transferred. Did he not? Or has he always been at Duke?
1: Let's see here. I don't. No, he. Okay, he was.
0: Duke.
1: Yeah.
0: This is just his second season.
1: But I mean, he's already basically halfway to his rushing total.
0: Yeah, he wasn't the starter last year. He kind of had a two-headed monster.
1: And he's just 6 touchdowns back from the amount of TDs he had this year. So he's looking to make a big jump.
0: That's crazy.
1: In his production. He's been really good this year. Yeah, I'm like, Duke, maybe I give them a puncher's chance, but like SMU, Louisville are really the two teams, maybe Virginia on the outside. And then Pitt is another team that I'm like could potentially like get there. But those were the other two that you think had the best shot to meet Miami and Charlotte. So that game, that's just why this game had such massive implications, because that's the head-to-head tiebreaker for you.
0: Yep. That is a later in the year seeding. Could see SMU fall behind Louisville with a better overall record.
1: Yeah.
0: If it's that close.
1: All right, moving on. The Vols, Tennessee played Kennesaw State, beat them 42-9. I'm just waiting to see Tennessee play a real team. That's what they got Texas this week.
0: Here we go. All right.
1: The win against Georgia Tech.
0: 24 points.
1: Was okay, but I just think Georgia Tech was struggling to find an identity. And the fact that Tech hung around with them as long as they did.
0: Who's their quarterback now? Oh, they got Mendoza, brother.
1: Yeah.
0: They got Mendoza.
1: Albert Mendoza is the Georgia Tech's QB. And then you've got Faison Brandon. He had an all right game in this one. We're going to see what this team's made of. I do think they get Texas is coming to them, but yeah, I'm not really holding Tennessee. I don't really think Tennessee's going to do much. They don't really move me.
0: Faison Brandon, is he a freshman?
1: He might be. I think
0: it'd be interesting.
1: They're lucky they dodged Georgia this year, but they're still going to have to play Alabama. Bama looks a lot better. I think they're going to probably lose that. They don't have like the biggest gauntlet schedule. They do get LSU. See how A&M's looking late in the year. Kentucky could be sneaky good. I mean, that's Will Stein's has really flipped that program around. So,
0: interesting.
1: But, I don't know. Like even then, Tennessee to me feels like they could really easily be a 3-4 loss team.
0: I agree. It's a new team. I think that we got to give it's a new identity.
1: We definitely got to give them a chance and see how they look against Tennessee. They just
0: I've never heard of Faison Brandon. I never heard of that Morris guy. They got it running back. It's a new Tennessee.
1: All right, the Matt Campbell era in Penn State continues to get off to a hot start. They destroy the Buffalo Bulls, 55-13. Rocco Beck tosses two touchdowns before getting pulled. Penn State as a team rushes for 304, five touchdowns. Kobe Howard on just three receptions racks up 115 yards and a touchdown. Took 170 yards to the house. Yeah, not really any surprise here. The Nittany Lions, we look at their schedule, haven't really played anybody yet. We're going to have an interesting test with Wisconsin. Northwestern showed some, they beat the brakes off of the Bills, so that could be a tricky road test for the Nittany Lions. And then they get into USC and Michigan coming up here. So, again, it's a team, they've looked really good. But again, it hasn't been against the best competition. So I want to see how they handle Wisconsin. Wisconsin's a much improved team this year. So could Penn State be on potential upset alert? I'm not ruling it out. I give Wisconsin a puncher's chance. It's not great, but I could see it. That's a team that could be on upset alert. Another team that probably doesn't feel great about this win is USC. I mean, your defense is getting carved up by Rutgers. You did have that. They had that long pick six that gave them a bit of a cushion. But, I mean, ultimately they get out of here with a 42-35 win. USC, I mean, the offense is sick. It's one of the top offenses in the country.
0: Just a weird game for their defense.
1: I don't think their defense has been that good at all this season. And that was their big thing last year. It's like, yeah, their offense was good, but they just paper mache on defense. And, like, look at who they've played. I mean,
0: this was kind of their game to get back on it. I mean,
1: they had the shutout
0: Fresno
1: against Fresno, but they gave up 30 points.
0: Let's go, Cajuns.
1: Louisiana. And then, yeah, Rutgers scored 35 on them. We might have a real shootout on our hand, with a good old-fashioned Pac-12 shootout with Oregon and USC meeting this weekend. That's going to be...
0: Dang, we might see like a 5-0. Oh, man. I'll have to put that one on the sheet. That's going to be on.
1: Yeah, that's going to be... That's definitely one you're going to want to watch. So they got the victory because, like, I don't even know... Like, Rutgers has struggled to score this season. So, I mean, they got blown out by UMass. It's like UMass beat this Rutgers team. But in Rutgers, because, like, again, this was a road game for USC, but, like, UMass went into Rutgers Stadium and beat them by more points than you did. That's got to make you feel not great
0: enough to rank UMass
1: as a team. I was making an argument all day at work. I was like, UMass needs to be ranked because of that.
0: Yeah, they don't even need to win. But rank UMass. Rutgers doesn't even need to win.
1: Put them in the top 25. UMass is 3-0, all right? They're on a roll. Shout out the Minutemen. All right. Moving along here in the top 25 rundown, BYU played Colorado State. They went in there. They took care of their business. Colorado State made it look a little closer with some garbage time TDs, but it was, yeah, they were just searching for answers. They had three different quarterbacks play in this game. Haas, Henji got
0: the
1: start.
0: The season's over. We're at home. Oh, dude.
1: Bear Brockmeyer.
0: Colorado teams.
1: It's really efficient. Didn't throw for a touchdown. Did have an interception. But it's like, again, BYU, they want to dominate you at the line of scrimmage. That's exactly what they did. 332 yards rushing and 5 touchdowns. LJ Martin, CSU had no answers for LJ Martin. He had 15 carries, 176 yards, including a long of 56, 3 touchdowns. Yeah, they were just had their hands on their heads. Like, what do you even do? Scratching your heads. He just ran all over them. The defense was dominant. I mean, again, they really shut down CSU. Like, they had a nice opening drive to respond after BYU scored, and then it was just all downhill from there. And they just never got anything going. So
0: that's not
1: Cougars.
0: What you want to see.
1: Cougars are looking pretty dominant so far.
0: Three QBs and week two at home. Dang, man,
1: it's tough. It's tough to see there. All right, Florida State, Alabama. Bama was down 21-6 at one point, but man, Florida State, Mike Norvell. I think if you got talk about coaches on the hot seat, him and Dabo have to be, their pants have to be on fire at this point. Cause
0: yeah, I think the chair is burning.
1: You had Bama on the ropes in Tuscaloosa. There was a weather delay. But even before that, they were starting to lose this lead. There was a big weather delay. Ashton Daniels, I mean, like, you love the 377 passing yards. You don't like the 3 interceptions. And I think we saw Keelan Russell, best game as a passer so far as a start. I mean, he was so efficient, 23 of 30, 323 touchdowns. He also had a huge touchdown run for 57 yards.
0: Might have a guy.
1: Bama's looking good. Their defense, still some things that I think left to be desired because they gave up a lot of points in this one, but they also did a great job of taking the football away. So got after Daniels a little bit. Ended up winning this one 50-36.
0: Yeah, they were killing them. I was watching that first half and I changed the channel, check out another game. And I flipped back and it was literally just moments before Russell took off into the end zone.
1: Yeah, ripped off a big one. All right, we're going to skate through some of our other blowouts before we get to some of our more interesting matchups. We're saving the best for last, Gabe, man.
0: That's right.
1: Ohio State, Kent State. I guess our notes on this one. What did Jeremiah Smith do? Light work for him. 5 catches for 85 yards. 59-3. I mean, yeah. Ohio State with a get-right game after they kind of blew that game in Austin, Texas against the Longhorns. Get yourself back on track with a blowout win over Kent State. Indiana continuing to look solid. Josh Hoover tosses 2 touchdowns, 273 yards. Turbo Richard, 149 in the tutty. Charlie Becker, 127 in the touch. Hoosiers roll over Western Kentucky, 38-0. When are they getting their first real test of the season? Because I will say Indiana has just been blowing out some bad teams.
0: Northwestern, they just kicked the crap out of Colorado.
1: I don't know if that's because Northwestern is good or Colorado's just bad. But then they're going to go at Rutgers, at Nebraska.
0: We don't see them play a real team for a while.
1: They got Ohio State coming up in October. And they got Michigan. Then it's Michigan. They're going to play USC. They got some real tests on here, though, I'll say. So at Nebraska could be a sneaky, yeah. That's a sneaky game too. Like that, those Nebraska fans get pretty crazy. So that could be a tough one. Another blowout we had was Arkansas dismantling, Georgia dismantling Arkansas. Yeah, the Bulldogs are looking really good. I think, I really like Texas, and they were my pick to win the SEC. But man, it's hard to pick against Kirby Smart, especially when he's got this team just playing the way they do. Again, that defense just really bullied Arkansas for a lot of the game. Arkansas was they were going back and forth between Hill and Jackson, just trying to find something that worked. They just couldn't establish a running game because that defensive front controlled the line of scrimmage. Then the Bulldogs rushed for 254, 4 touchdowns to get that 45-17 win.
0: Yeah, it was rough.
1: And then they have who they got coming to town this week? That's right, Oklahoma.
0: Oh, geez. They might blow them out.
1: That could get ugly for Oklahoma. Notre Dame, it was close for a while. I mean, Michigan State was kind of hanging in there, but the Irish ultimately really just they had a 10-point lead at halftime. Michigan State just couldn't find the end zone in the second half. Ended up getting out of there with a 27-10 victory over the Spartans. Number one team in the country, the Texas Longhorns, with a win, but not a super dominant one over UTSA. I mean, it was 20-3 at halftime, and I feel like Texas just didn't have that much of an urgency. I didn't feel like they were trying to blow them out because they were we just came out of an absolutely grueling game.
0: To get it over with, dude.
1: Of a hangover. There can be a bit of a hangover when you have to pull off such an insane comeback win like that. It's hard to get yourself as ready for the next game. And so this was a good matchup to have after coming off of an insane comeback like that, because even though they didn't play their best football, they still won 30-6. So yeah,
0: they didn't get in the end zone one time.
1: It's that comeback hangover. You know, it's such an emotional roller coaster that sometimes it's hard to be as mentally locked in and prepared for the next game, but still managed to get the victory and get it done. Wake Forest did some nice things to try to hang around with Miami, but it ultimately wasn't enough. They lose 33-20. Darian Mensah completed 21 straight passes to start this game. He was just a model of efficiency. I think he absolutely has to be the Heisman front runner. He was 30-34 in this one for 220 and 3 touchdowns. You've got two guys who are probably top 5 in Heisman consideration, because Malachi Toney, 12 receptions for 114 and a touchdown. Wake Forest did not want to let Toney beat them deep. They really were that was what was super impressive about this. They were forcing Darian Mensah to be patient, to check the ball down. He couldn't get those big explosive plays down the field, and he did. He just took what the defense gave him. The ball hit the ground only 4 times in this game. He didn't turn it over. I mean, I think he was like the best grab of the transfer portal.
0: Yeah.
1: He's in my rankings. He's number one in Heisman consideration.
0: They took him from another team in the conference right took after being a runner up in the playoff last year.
1: Yeah.
0: Like you're in the championship game and you go out and get the best available quarterback, the guy who pretty much he had the best season on a team that wasn't that great. They only lost what, 4 games or 5 games last year, and they ended up winning the conference.
1: Duke lost 5 games but won the conference.
0: And they messed up the whole college football playoff. Yeah, you gotta go and get that guy. And I mean their defense allowing 20 points. That Wake Forest, especially on the road, is going to be a weird team to play. That slow mesh. They snap the ball, and the quarterback and their running back are just walking. And every single play is an RPO. If your guys aren't disciplined right there, you're going to get kind of smacked, a little bit of taste smacked in your mouth by Wake Forest. You got to watch out.
1: All right. Well, then Oregon got a get right game where they beat Portland State 84-0.
0: What?
1: Dante Moore threw for 280 yards and 4 touchdowns. Then they let Dylan Mariola come in, and he went 11-for-11 for 124 yards and 3 touchdowns, 7 passing touchdowns, and 453 total yards through the air for the Oregon offense. Another 273 yards on the ground and 5 touchdowns for the Ducks. Definitely what they needed to get that bad taste at losing to Oklahoma State out of their mouth. Maybe get some confidence as they have a massive game. They've got to go into Southern California and play the Trojans this week.
0: It's about that time.
1: All right. Then we're looking at Houston and Texas Tech, man. This was a fantastic game. And, man, Texas Tech, they've just been finding ways to win football games. The defense is still awesome for this team. I'll say, all that oil money. They replaced their talent well. This defense is still really good.
0: Hammond just has to, stop sucking.
1: Yeah. And he played really good in the second half. He was sort of hit or miss and, had some bad turnovers or had a bad interception, was having a tough time moving the ball. They had to really rely on the run game more to get the ball moving. But I think he was fantastic. He was really sharp in the second half. He made some big throws, made some huge plays with his legs. So it wasn't how he didn't start great, but he finished the game really strong. And it's a big reason why they won this.
0: Did enough to get it done.
1: But, I mean, ultimately, it was their defense. They gave up that final drive up 8, and, yeah, they scored. But they tackled Connor Wayman just inches from the goal line. This is a Houston team. I wonder what the rest of their schedule looks like because they played really well in this one. Connor Wayman was great. 282, 3 touchdowns. He did have a fumble, but no interceptions. And he was also a big part of the running game. Like he used his legs a lot, some big scrambles on third down. I would like to see Texas's, Houston's defense be a bit more disruptive rushing the passer. They did get 2 interceptions, so that'll be big if they can, generate some turnovers, because this offense for the Cougars is really good. Amari Thomas continues to impress. Patrick Overmeyer was super good in this one. I think I can get Makai Hughes. He was solid in this one, but I know there's a big game in there for him. So it's a little different of a Big 12. I mean, their defenses are a lot better. These games aren't always turning into track meets.
0: I like it.
1: Yeah.
0: That's what it's all about. These close conference games. Get your team tested for the new 12-team playoff.
1: This was huge too, because I mean two teams with a very realistic shot at potentially going to the Big 12. So this is a massive one for Texas Tech to come out of with.
0: It's a big win for them, but honestly, as far as them like still being ranked at the end of the season and a chance that if they make the conference championship to make the playoffs, they still got a shot to be one of the top 12. This was not a bad loss to Texas Tech. Two points to a top 13 team.
1: Their schedule for the rest of the year ain't too hard. They're going to get a rebound game against Georgia Southern. Some of the matches I'm looking at that could be difficult. Oklahoma State could be a tough one. They got to go to Utah. That's tough. And then at West Virginia could be a sneaky. That's you're kind of going into a hornet's nest there. But yeah, this was a fantastic match. In my opinion, probably the second best game we got out of the top 25 on the weekend, but the best was the return of Mr. Lane Kiffin to Oxford, Tennessee, Ole Miss, LSU. A lot of bad blood there.
0: What a little bit of a comeback that LSU kind of put together there.
1: Right. They were down 24-7. We're starting to come back. I can't believe that their receiver, who was it, that he caught the touchdown and he started doing that belt to ass celebration. It's like, dude, you are down. You're losing.
0: I'm pretty sure that was Winston Watkins.
1: Yeah, it was him.
0: he was one of the guys that went with Lane Kiffin from Ole Miss to LSU. And that game had, like you were saying, so much bad blood. All the drama.
1: And if I can get on my soapbox for a second, ESPN did a terrible job on the production of this, dude. They were so, I had to go, it was like Twitter and social media where you had to really like see some of those candid moments from this game, like something they didn't show at all on the broadcast. After a takeaway, like the Ole Miss players running down the sideline and pointing at their coach. I mean, like, they, what are we doing? Like, there's all that.
0: You got to show that
1: passion, that hatred, and that resentment in this matchup. And you just did a horrible job of showing those as we went out throughout the game, you know?
0: Got to show it.
1: And, like, this was peak college football. There was storyline. There was the betrayal of a coach leaving, taking all these players, and like real hatred and emotion. It was one of the biggest stories of college football this year, and ESPN did
0: screwed it up.
1: Kind of a pitiful job of really showcasing and highlighting that emotion throughout the matchup. That company's
0: a couple of the LSU dunks after they scored, but like that's gonna be a year long thing.
1: And dude, what killed? They didn't even show the handshake at the end of the game. They didn't even show the handshake. The most predictable thing that you know is coming, like after you beat your old coach on primetime television, like this handshake, like what goes down? How is that interaction? Like that is. It's such a simple yet pivotal moment, and they didn't show it on the broadcast. They just were like panned to the crowd. Like, what are we doing?
0: That control room was not
1: no dude
0: not it, doing the best.
1: A terrible production. They missed so many moments to really just live up to. Like this game lived up to the hype, but the ESPN production severely stunted the hype that there could and everything that could have gone around with this. So it was still a phenomenal game. It was awesome. I still love Reese Davis as the play-by-play. He did a fantastic job on this one. And Trinidad Chambliss, oh my goodness. I mean, he's got to be the number one prospect for the number one draft production. Like, it's, I know the Falcons and Dolphins are every game they're watching, and they're just licking their lips. I mean, he has been elite to start the year. 924 yards, 7 touchdowns, 81 for QBR. 70% completion percentage, not to mention how dangerous he is with his legs. Yeah, he's without a doubt that going to be the number one pick. I mean, if he keeps playing the way he's playing, I just don't think you can in good conscience pick anybody else.
0: I couldn't think of it. It's either him or Darian Mensa.
1: Before we real quick, I wanted to go over some of the games next week because there's some good ones, but I just wanted to take a look at the rankings. So the fact that Ole Miss is only at 4 just because Notre Dame and like Georgia were higher than them. You're asking me, Ole Miss, they've beaten Louisville and LSU. They're 2. Okay, Texas can be 1 because they took down the number one seed, the number one ranked team in the country. Georgia hasn't really played anybody. Notre Dame hasn't really played anybody. Ole Miss should be 2.
0: Then they can be. They're kind of having that ranking off of like a point differential and their defense, because Ole Miss, that they did win those last two games, but they were close. They were close,
1: but they're against top 25 opponents. I mean, that's
0: they're always unfair with their rankings. Yeah, like Georgia, I'm sorry, but like blew these teams out. So
1: like Georgia, are we really more moved by Georgia trouncing Tennessee State, Western Kentucky, and Arkansas, who's like the worst team in the SEC?
0: Only the committee.
1: Are we moved by BYU beating Wisconsin, Rice, and Michigan State?
0: Basically only the committee.
1: Yeah.
0: Like, no one else agrees with this ring.
1: I'm sorry, but
0: ever.
1: Dismantling of Charlotte, you beat LSU, you beat Louisville. I mean, like they're gonna start, and now they gotta go to Florida, like, which is gonna be a tough one. I don't know. It's
0: no one agrees with the rankings.
1: Yeah, these were terrible. And then I would even have Miami
0: late in the year,
1: probably in the top 5, maybe just slightly above Indiana, because I think Miami's had a little bit of a tougher schedule. Just slightly. They've already had 2 conference games. Okay with like where Ohio State is. You can maybe make an argument that Bama's above them, but like it's still Ohio State. And then LSU only drops to 10th. I don't know about that. Like, I would drop them a little lower. And, like, look, I'm an Oregon fan. Like, why is Oregon still above Florida? After, like, Florida's been incredibly impressive. Why is Texas A&M in the top 25 and Kentucky isn't? You know?
0: Yeah, it's one of the worst rankings to start the year. They usually kind of at least decently getting it right at this point.
1: Like, and Iowa's all the way down here. Louisville's down here. Like, Utah's a good team. You know, Tennessee, Penn State have looked impressive. They haven't played anybody. Iowa's got a signature rivalry win that they have. To me, that gives, like, you're playing your bit of rival. You come out there and you get that victory. Florida's had some really great victories. They just took down Auburn in really impressive fashion. So I would jump them up at least over Oregon. Yeah, I just not a great top 25, if I'm going to be honest. And it's like we're going to put Houston, who barely lost to Texas A&M, barely lost to Texas Tech. We're going to put them below Texas A&M, who got embarrassed by Kentucky. There's just no way to put it. I think we accidentally skipped over that game, but that was my bad. But yeah, Kentucky embarrassed Texas A&M. They embarrassed them. There's just no other way to put it.
0: Is it as a home game?
1: And Kentucky dominated you for most of that. I mean, you kind of made it close at the end, but Kentucky just took you to the woodyard. And yeah, A&M shouldn't be ranked. Kentucky should be. I don't know. Let me know what you think. I thought it was an absolutely terrible ranking. I didn't like it at all. But we're going to get to the NFL action, but let's there's some just insane matchups this week in the top 25. So we're gonna have Texas taking on Tennessee. Big matchup there. We're gonna see what Tennessee's that's a home game for them. We're gonna really see what they're made of in that one here. Louisville coming escaping SMU. Still gonna be a bit of a tough test with Wake Forest coming to town. This could get ugly. Georgia and Oklahoma, we've already talked about. Old Miss, Florida. Florida's looked really good. Jaden Baugh has been the best running back in the country, in my opinion. He's probably the only running back that really is getting any Heisman consideration at this point, and deservedly so. That's going to be a massive game there. And that's Ole Miss's first road test. I mean, they had a neutral site game against Louisville, but they're going to have to go into the swamp, into Gainesville, and take on the Gators. That's going to be a banger matchup. Can't wait to watch that one. Trap game for Utah going into Iowa State. That's going to be a tough place to go into and win. Michigan, Iowa, we're going to be keeping our eyes on that one. That's going to be fantastic game. We're really going to see, you know, like, are these two teams legit? Do they have at least an argument? Will they have an argument to be considered for the college football playoff? Are they going to be able to potentially make some noise and be in contention at the late of the season? I think whoever loses this game, that's going to drastically affect their chances to actually have a shot at the playoff.
0: Big Ten's going to be a gauntlet. At least the top teams, those games are going to be insane.
1: So
0: like that's already one of them.
1: We mentioned it earlier. Sneaky it's a home game, but like slight upset watch for Penn State taking on Wisconsin. It's their first big test of the year. LSU, Texas A&M. Keep an eye on this matchup because these are two teams licking their wounds. It's going to be really interesting to see how each of these teams responds to their tough losses. Home game for the Tigers. Could it be a good right game for them? Could LSU or could A&M potentially pull off a shocker there? Then we've got Oregon and USC. Can Oregon's defense really, it's going to be which one of these two teams' defenses can rise to the occasion? And is Oregon going to, you know, like, is Dante Moore going to be back to his usual self against good competition, you know? Because this ain't going to be Portland State. It's just not. And then we've got, finally, this is a sneaky banger of a matchup. Missouri, Mississippi State. Mississippi State's been really good, dude. Kamario Taylor, starting for 832 yards, 11 touchdowns, one interception.
0: Tied for second in touchdowns.
1: Missouri kind of coming off a weird game, and now they've got to go into a hostile environment. They could lose that, man. Mississippi State's been sneaky good this year. They're just kind of flying under the radar because they just don't get a whole lot of attention compared to the rest of the ACC, or the SEC, rather. But all right, let's jump into the NFL coverage. Yeah, let's just get right to it, man. Thursday night, we'll start there. That Lions defense.
0: They need guys back.
1: They're missing Brian Branch. They're missing Kirby Joseph. And then they lost Avante Maddox for the season. I mean, the Bills
0: he was already dealing with some stuff. He was a trooper in that Saints game. Week one, battled injury the whole game. And then
1: you can't even really put this on Goff. I mean, he did fumble twice, but they recovered both of those.
0: His O line.
1: I mean, guy threw for
0: not protecting him at all.
1: And the guy still threw for 327 yards and four touchdowns. The Bills defense really hasn't been that impressive, in my opinion. It's just their offense is doing some just insane stuff. I mean, we could see, I don't know, maybe some history just in terms of like team offense this year because Allen and Cook were just unstoppable on the ground together. Allen threw three touchdowns. I mean, he's just getting all of his guys involved. two touchdowns on the ground for Josh, three through the year. Like, I mean, there really wasn't a lot of defense in this one. But the Bills were able to get some pressure and sack Goff, and that stopped a few drives, and they were able to limit Gibbs on the ground. But that also, like, Buffalo just got up to such a big lead that
0: up
1: you
0: 13 at halftime.
1: Yeah, and it was just Detroit had to throw to even have a chance to stay in this one. But great way to open new Highmark Stadium. Buffalo's gonna.
0: Yeah, Josh Allen picks up 5 touchdowns in it. First game.
1: They're going to be a tough team to beat. I'd like to see their defense is going to need to maybe play a little bit better. But again, the Lions do have an elite offense. And a lot of it eventually, like, the Bills just started sitting back, you know. And that does kind of, like, that's where Jared Goff is really good. When you're just sitting back in zone, he'll just pick you apart and drive down the field. But this thing just got away from Detroit, and they just could never quite close the gap. And we thought, oh, well, a shootout on Thursday Night Football, 41-31. We might see another offensive explosion this week, but no, sir. The defenses were back on point. And I think there's no better example of that than the Vikings 9-3 victory over the Bears.
0: Yeah.
1: It was a downpour. The weather certainly helps in that situation. But after Chicago scored 59 points the week before, you hold them to 3. Caleb Williams did suffer a hamstring injury in this one right before halftime. Could never really get Swift or Mnunga going. It really became a struggle to throw the football after Caleb got hurt. Like, Wentz wasn't all too good in this one either. It was the feet of Aaron Jones really carried
0: old man Jones still
1: Minnesota
0: going, dude.
1: In this one.
0: Still going.
1: That goal line fumble by DeAndre Swift was brutal. That was a killer, man.
0: That wins you the game because they had the final possession. Bajent would have been kneeling the game out.
1: Yeah. That would have really put a lot of pressure on Carson Wentz to have to drop back and throw that football in this weather. I think Caleb's probably going to be fine. He's kind of week to week. His status is a bit up in the air, whether he'll play.
0: Hamstrings just suck.
1: Yeah.
0: Especially if you injure it and you're going to keep on playing at a high level the whole year. He's just going to be in pain the whole season.
1: Yeah. It might affect his mobility a lot too, which is a big part of his game. So
0: a real painful injury if he keeps on going. He's just gonna have real tape, fake hamstring taped on every single game.
1: Yeah.
0: Every practice.
1: Brian Flores just blitzing like a madman this season though. He loves to just send the house, and it's like
0: you'll tear your hamstring running away from that pressure. Yeah, I mean, that's.
1: And he plays.
0: Testament to that defense.
1: Like, you basically know, because, like, they love to do motion. And, like, you know, like, okay, like, nobody follows the guy in motion. Like, he's running zone most of the time. But it's like, he's so good. You have, like, 8 guys on the line of scrimmage, and you just really never know who's going to blitz. But he's always blitzing. And it's just like, you got to know where that pressure is coming from. He's been just an absolute madman. The Vikings defense has been just absolutely filthy this year. Guy, you know, a guy who's been cooking.
0: Happy days, man.
1: Bryce Young, dude. We got the top two passers in the league, Tyler Shuck and Bryce Young, and then CJ Stroud in third. Bryce been slinging it, man. He was sharp in this one. 287, 3 touchdowns.
0: He's something to watch out for.
1: They really don't have a run game to speak for. Like,
0: Bryce Young's what we thought Justin Fields would be right now.
1: That's not the craziest take to say. Great rebound from the Carolina Panthers defense. I mean, they were doing it against Cooper Rush and Jack Strand, who they picked off and combined 3 times.
0: Like, the Falcons.
1: Also forced.
0: Happy to see.
1: The
0: Jack
1: Falcons
0: Strand coming in.
1: Falcons quarterbacks combined for 5 turnovers in this game. Yeah, Falcons were. They might give the Dolphins a run for their money in the number one pick. And we got to watch. Dude, we have Atlanta Falcons football in primetime for 3 straight weeks. God help us.
0: At least Michael Penix is starting on Thursday.
1: So we'll see if this offense.
0: There's actually a quarterback playing.
1: Looks a little better.
0: We'll see who's playing the next week when they got to come see the Saints in the Dome on Monday Night Football. That's going to be rough. But, I mean, when you see the Atlanta Falcons Facebook admin post, Jack Strand is now the starting quarterback with a period as a post update, and it already has over 100 comments, and most of the reactions are the angry face. It's happy days.
1: Yeah.
0: Happy days.
1: Panthers obliterate Falcons 34-3. Eagles and Titans, Phillies fans took over, or Philadelphia fans took over Nashville, man. There were a lot of Eagles fans at that game. And it was one of those Jalen Hurts games where he's got like a lot of highs and lows. And he has a couple of not great interceptions, including one in the red zone. But man, when it mattered the most, he was clutch on that last drive. I'll give him that. He marched down the field. He did almost throw an interception on that drive too, but then he threw the game winning touchdown with 12 seconds.
0: The red zone pick was, it should have been a touchdown because they had Devontae Smith bracketed, and if he goes deep, the corner is just going to take him as man. But if he goes inside, the inside guy's going to take him, and then that outside guy moves out to the flat. That's pretty much how that was going to work. But Devontae Smith broke that dude's ankles and went on the deep ball. Jalen Hurts, though, the pressure got to him. And as he threw the ball, he literally had a defender in his face mask. So he underthrew it, and it was just a great play. That dude is like number 36 on Tennessee's defense. I'm sorry, I don't know his name. It might have been Anthony Hill. It was Julius Chestnut. Yeah,
1: that's a running back, so it's got to be some. Maybe it was 30. It was Imani Hooker. I remember because Brandon Perno was making a joke about how Hurts thought he was about to score, and then said he got robbed by a hooker.
0: That's out of pocket.
1: That's great. You think quarterback's in the end zone thinking he's about to score, and then he gets robbed by a hooker instead.
0: That throw, I mean. Like that, that's a tough one. Devontae. Gotta make that throw to your receiver who just absolutely cooked the DB. Yeah, that would have been a touchdown.
1: Devontae was great. And
0: he got you got a defender. Like his arm. This is like how close the defender was. He's getting destroyed in the pocket. Yeah. Like that's a really tough throw.
1: We got Dontavian Wicks, breakout candidate. Think about a guy who just finally gets into a new situation. Like, kind of this year's Javonte Williams, like change of scenery. He was on the Packers for all those years and never really was doing a lot. But now he's the clear-cut wide receiver too on this team, and he's been really good.
0: Mekhi Lemon got a catch.
1: Mekhi Lemon's no longer on pace for negative 85 yards this season, which is good for him.
0: Got a catch. There we go.
1: Yeah, Saquon left with an injury. So the Eagles' run game kind of struggled in this one. Be interesting to see who takes over in that one. But
0: that's what kept it close for Tennessee.
1: Yeah, a little more life for the Titans in this one. So I've got to get some things to build on. You know, they were just lifeless against the Jets, really. But 2 Cam Ward rushing touchdowns. We'll see that Carnell Tate just really hasn't been a factor too, which has been kind of crazy.
0: That's been kind of tough for them. It's been at Ellicott Manor the last 2 weeks.
1: There's just a lot of new with that team. I think it's just going to – I feel like they might kind of be in a similar situation with the Saints where it's like they've got, like, the pieces, like the Saints were last year, where it's like they kind of got the pieces, but it's going to take them
0: – It's year one.
1: By the time they get it put together, it's going to kind of be, like, too little too late. It's like, it's at the end of the season and we haven't really won a lot of games, but it's something to build – they'll have something to build on for the next year. All right, dude. The elder abuse game, Aaron Rodgers got
0: That was such a insane.
1: A couple of times, but the one blindside dude.
0: Blindside hit on a 40-year-old dude. Yeah, it's just...
1: Oh, my God. I cannot believe he got back up after that. You want to talk about lifeless? This Steelers offense couldn't do anything. 3 points on the day. I mean, their defense really held the Patriots in check, but they got that scoop and score late that basically put the game away. It was, who was it? It was Pondard that got picked it up and run. So Pondard his way into the end zone there. Yeah. Good. The Patriots defense has been really good this season. I mean, albeit that their competition has been a backup quarterback and a 40-year-old who can't move at all, but they've only given up 13 or 16 points on the season. Drake May needs to lock in. Like, he was not good again in this one.
0: Yeah, he's not off to a very good start this year. It's tough.
1: Yeah. The schedule's not going to get
0: the Patriots fans.
1: Not going to get too much easier. So, yeah, he has not played very good this season.
0: Ramondre still fumbling too.
1: Yeah, Ramondre's got his fumble problem. I mean, really, a lot of what they got was they got the big run from Travion Henderson. One Romeo Doubs got like open one time, like just a blown coverage, like. They really weren't able to. They didn't put together any complete drives. There was just like a big touchdown run, a defensive touchdown, and then like one of the field goals got set up because of a busted coverage. So, I mean, they're lucky that they were playing just the devoid of life on offense, Pittsburgh Steelers, and DK Metcalf was dropping everything that was coming his way. The Steelers are lucky that the Browns are in their division, because I don't feel comfortable saying that the Steelers come in last place in this division, but they might come in last place in the division if the Browns figure can build off of what they did against Tampa.
0: No, they didn't look too bad in.
1: I'm not really counting on Deshaun Watson. So
0: no.
1: All right, Jets and Packers. Let's go.
0: Overtime thriller.
1: And we're gonna, I need to pull up our friend Jimmy Covers. Happy birthday, by the way, Jimmy sent us. So the Packers.
0: Oh yeah, he sent us it was like a one in a million record broken in this game.
1: So they're the first team since 1941 to win a game with less than 200 total yards. They had 199. With over 100 penalty yards, they had 133 penalty yards and a negative turnover margin. They lost the turnover margin, minus one. Teams were 0-44 beforehand doing that. So
0: they're the one.
1: I mean,
0: Come on, that means something.
1: If there was a team to do it, it would be the New York Jets to do all of those things and to lose this football game in overtime. I mean, the Packers, Jordan Love, I don't think he had more. It was the weirdest stat. He was like 3 of 7 for like 3 yards passing. He completed 3 passes and like two of them were no gain or like negative yardage.
0: It was bad.
1: I mean, they.
0: I like Jordan Love. I'd never seen that. We hadn't seen that before from that offense.
1: The Jets did a solid job of moving the ball too. I mean, they didn't run it all too well in this game. I think there was some weather there. Again, it was just like a slop fest, and like neither team really played very well.
0: It just turned out it just happened to be tied basically the entire game.
1: This is one of those weird ones where like red zone kept coming back into it. And I was like, man, like how I would just see the stats. I'm like, how is Green Bay like just hanging in this? This is just a lot of it's on the Jets. Like you should have been able to put this team away, but you didn't. And now you're 1-1. So the honeymoon phase is over for the Jets. You lose 20-17 in OT.
0: You at least got a dub.
1: All right. We had a rain delay in Tampa that delayed the Buccaneers had 2 hours to come up with a 2-minute drive already in the red zone. And they went 4 and out and turned the ball over on downs. And they barely
0: love it.
1: They barely gained any yardage. They got like 4 yards, 4 or 5 yards on the run on their first play.

0: last place in this division. It would not shock me. Baker's just been, it's been rough. The ball security has been really bad.
1: Happy days. They signed him on that extension too.
0: Yeah.
1: He waited them out so he could get more money to look like second half of the season from last year. Baker. We're not getting no MVP bake. MVB. We're getting.
0: So I don't know.
1: We're getting off Cleveland.
0: We'll see how we'll see how they look moving forward. They got Minnesota next week, so I mean, they struggled a lot to protect the ball against the Baker's biggest thing. It's happy feet, and he like
1: when he sees pressure up the middle, he does not know where he's good when he can step up in the pocket. But when the middle of the pocket breaks down, his guards can't.
0: I think it could get ugly. It could get really ugly.
1: He starts to dance around also, in the pocket.
0: The toucher, Deshaun Watson, he had probably his best game as a pro since joining the Browns.
1: Seriously.
0: And Denzel Boston, we might be seeing a star in the making. He's kind of breaking out.
1: He was solid.
0: In front of our eyes.
1: Cannon had a decent game. Concepcion was pretty decent in that game, too. I mean, they really just looked, they looked like the better team.
0: All right.
1: It's tough to say.
0: We're going
1: to
0: go talk about your Saints, Caveman, but you can't go on for too long because we got other games to cover and we're starting to run out of time here. But
1: what a game this really was right here. Another game. Saints got to come from behind. A second half team. It's like something switches inside of Tyler Shuck's mind after halftime. And he's like, all right, let's go get it done.
0: Yeah.
1: It's really the same for everyone on this team. Olave looked insane again.
0: I'm feeling really good about my Olave leading the league in receiving yards prediction because, like, him and Shuck, like, dude, that's Shuck's guy.
1: He's got the guardian cap on. Anytime you see that thing popping out, throw the ball in that general area. 12's going to catch it. Marlon Humphrey pregame coming into this game was all about bracketing Chris Olave. 8 catches, 86 yards, and a touchdown.
0: So through two games, 18 receptions, 268 yards, and a touchdown. Averaging nearly 15 yards a reception. Like, he gets open down the field. Vele's been awesome. I love Vele, what he's been.
1: Vele's awesome.
0: For you guys this year. Juwan Johnson, like, is finally. Like, we're really seeing, like, whoa, wait, Juwan Johnson's actually a talented tight end. You guys are just. You have a quarterback that can get him the football.
1: When he gets the ball in open space, you see his speed. He made two guys miss on a pivotal third down on our game tying drive. It like that. I've never seen him do anything like that in his whole time on the Saints because we had Derek Carr. The last 2 years, Juwan Johnson looks like a guy that can get it done.
0: He's been awesome the first 2 weeks.
1: Delph made his first catch.
0: What's impressed me about Tyler Shuck, too, he really hasn't had the support of a run game. Like, he has shouldered
1: the
0: burden of generating the offense off of his arm and his legs.
1: He threw 56 passes in week one in Detroit. And in this game, 34 this week. Yeah, 34. We had 65 rushing yards. I mean, it just kind of sucks. Yeah. I thought our run game was at least going to be kind of decent. And ETN, 8 carries, 25 yards. His long is only 8, too. Yeah. So, like, he was getting met at or behind the line pretty much every run. But the Saints did a great job on the opposite end.
0: The second making half defense.
1: Derrick Henry in the second half was met at or behind the line of scrimmage on majority of his runs. It was insane.
0: I can't believe John Harbaugh blew another lead for the Ravens. Oh, wait.
1: He's not there.
0: Huh.
1: Minter this time.
0: Interesting. Dude, it's like time's a flat circle because Derrick Henry in the second half got like they only attempted to get the ball to him like 5 times. They only gave him like 5 carries or something like that.
1: He didn't really. They shied away from the run game in the second half with the lead, and now I'm starting to see it now.
0: You look at all these Ravens blowing leads since they've gotten Derrick Henry. The biggest common factor is that they just stop giving him the ball in the fourth quarter.
1: In a game like this, where he didn't have Zay Flowers.
0: Yeah.
1: Derrick Henry should probably have the ball. Three, like, if you go 3 and out, Derrick Henry's got to have the ball 3 times. I don't even care.
0: No, like, Zay Flowers and Derrick Henry get 16 carries. That doesn't make

0: a lick of sense. I'm giving him the ball 25 times.
1: Yeah, that's got to be a game where he almost breaks the carries record, just like last week.
0: Yeah. And then Lamar was pretty solid in this one, but he threw the fucking, the meatball sub of the century to lose the game. I mean, that, dude, it looked like, who picked that off? Was it Alante Taylor?
1: It was Julian Blackman.
0: I looked like Blackman was the receiver. Right there. Yeah, it looked like he was the one running the route.
1: He's able to just hang out in the zone. And that play at the end by Kool-Aid to force a punt for us to be able to come back out there and take the lead. It looked like he got beat on a post route, just pokes his arm in there, and you see the ball pops out. It's just a very last-second play on the ball, and we're able to get it back.
0: All right.
1: Tyler Shuck almost bent his spine and have to win that football game.
0: Dude, the Bengals, this could be a scary team. This defense is all much improved. They absolutely shut down Houston's running game. They kind of let Dalton Schultz carve him up. But, like, CJ shot through for 353 and 140, but they only gave up 6 points. Like, they were very bend but don't break. And
1: best we've seen them play in three years.
0: They've been able to – they didn't force as many turnovers this week. But, like, I think this Bengals offense hasn't even really been that sharp to start, which is, like – this is kind of scary. And so the other thing, too, no turnovers, like taking the ball away, but 0-for-4 on fourth down for the Texans. They were
1: That's a turnover. That's
0: four turnovers. Yeah, that's four turnovers. Like the Bengals, so they had like the four takeaways, like fumbles and interceptions the week before. Four stops on fourth down. And they, the Texans were 5 of 17 on third down. So like this defense is much improved. And I think like Sexy Dexy was a great pickup
1: addition in the run. See it here. The shutdown.
0: Jonathan, I love Jonathan Allen, but I think the best pickup that they had, some other guys didn't want to give up. Like Kyle Duggar's been big. That was a great pickup for them. Boye Mafe has really improved that linebacker room. But I think Brian Cook was the best add that they had. Like just back there as their free safety, he was so good on the Chiefs, and I think he's just been really good.
1: A field general type of safety where he's just like a coverage specialist.
0: And Demetrius Knight's
1: what they needed.
0: Kind of breaking out, man. He had 12 tackles, and this one, the Bengals could be scared because like again, Burrow really hasn't been that good.
1: Him and Chase, this game they were all on the same page. We're waiting to see them really start to connect.
0: Like Chase had that phenomenal catch, 2 touchdowns in this one. T. Higgins racked up 95 yards. I mean, the Bengals could win the North, definitely. They could be back. This defense is miles better than what they were.
1: They can that they're showing now. They can hang with any team in their division. They're healthy now. Defense can compete.
0: All right.
1: Time to go.
0: My Broncos. It wasn't pretty, but we finally got our act together in the second half of this game.
1: It doesn't come pretty. Sometimes you got to be a second half team.
0: Yeah. Look, our first 17 drives of the season, we managed to score 13 points, and then we scored 17 on our last 3 drives. And I'm not counting the one where we ended it kneeling it down. That was just us. Our objective wasn't to score. It was to burn the Jags timeouts and kneel it down. I think after how efficient Lawrence was last week, to see him come out of here with no touchdown passes, 189 yards, and an interception, love to see that from the defense. Much better job tackling. And the play calling, especially like, once Jonah Coleman sort of took over back there, the running game looked a lot better. I love 28 rushing attempts. Love to see that. That's what I want. I want us to be running the football some more.
1: New starter, potentially? Jonah Coleman?
0: J.K. and R.J. are both dealing with hamstrings. J.K. hurt his. So I think regardless of if J.K. is healthy or not, Jonah Coleman needs like at least 10 touches a game.
1: What did he say? He told Scotty Gaines he was going to play the whole season.
0: He did say that. He's hurt week 2.
1: Come on, dude. What are we doing?
0: Besides the bad interception and the slow start in the second half, Bro was locked in the second half of the game. And dude,
1: he's really efficient in the second. That's all. Jalen, all that matters.
0: Jalen Waddle
1: got him going.
0: 8 catches for 138 yards. Man, I don't remember the last time I've seen a Broncos wide receiver put up a stat line like that, dude.
1: Who did he shake on the sideline? Like, that could have been a touchdown. It wasn't the goal because it was late in the. It was in the second quarter. It was a sideline throw, but he had a double move on somebody on the Jaguars and just shook him. He was wide open down the sideline.
0: Yeah, I don't remember.
1: He was so fast too that he outran the ball.
0: But this is what we were looking for. This is what we were trying to find. Nate Atkins still the only guy to catch a touchdown, which is just hilarious. But yeah, much better performance all around. The defense looked like its usual self. Pat Surtain with a big pass breakup on third down. Riley Moss gets the pick. We saw Zach Allen was very disruptive in this game. And then where's Nick? Nick almost got a sack in this one. So it was just good to see the defense doing what they had done a lot last year.
1: Yeah.
0: All right. We got 4 minutes. We'll try to speed run through the rest of this. Commanders, that was a blowout. Dak was lights out, threw for 4 touchdowns. Jaden didn't get hurt at the end of halftime. This might have been a different game, but they were hanging around with Dallas, and they had a chance to potentially tie this game up going into half. And
1: they might have a more cursed field than MetLife Stadium. On the 5-yard line, Jaden Daniels' arm on Sunday. Joe Burrow's ACL also on the same 5-yard line. Adrian Peterson tore his ACL on the 7-yard line. RG3's ACL on the same 7-yard line. Alex Smith's leg on the 15. Ryan Fitzpatrick's hip. I don't know why he's on the graphic, but he broke his hip in the red zone. Chase Young's ACL on the 15-yard line. And Kyle Allen's leg on the 21. All like franchise players for the team. And they're all in the red zone.
0: That's insane. I didn't know that it was, you know, necessarily that cursed. We had a lot. It was mostly blowouts in the late window. The Broncos game was close, and Chargers game was kind of close. But another blowout. I mean, the Niners just dog walked Miami. Brock Purdy only had 2 incomplete passes, 287, 2 touchdowns. They ran. Yeah. They had like 3 rushing touchdowns. I think Purdy also had one of those rushing touchdowns. Yeah, the Niners. Looking really good.
1: The
0: NFC West is going to be super good. And then Seattle going in Arizona, backup quarterback, no problem. I mean, they just hammered the Cardinals 31-7. JSN with his first NFL hat trick. And I think it's safe to say that guy's the best receiver in the NFL. And I don't think it's a debate. I think we can comfortably say right now, he is definitely the best wide receiver in the NFL. 9 catches, 155 yards, 3 touchdowns. Enough said. Makes Drew Locke's job really easy when he's just running wide open down the sidelines for an 82-yard touchdown. Chargers, panic button in L.A. there.
1: What is going on?
0: Yeah.
1: Their offense, overpay on Mike McDaniels?
0: Maybe.
1: They spent a lot of money on him.
0: It's only getting harder from there. Their first 2 games are supposed to be the easy part of their schedule. So Raiders 2-0, but the Chiefs are first in the division. Again, Mahomes looks like his old self. They have a lethal running game. Oh God, Kansas City might be back. Can't believe Shane Steichen didn't go for it on 4th down. Yeah. You knew that the Chiefs were going to get the ball back and win that game. But
1: they should have.
0: The music's playing. Our last note, Giants fans, I'm so sorry. Jackson Dart might be done for the year. And you just got embarrassed by the Rams on national television. A nice vintage Davante Adams game, though. Just talk about that. 195 and 2 touchdowns, and then Stafford, 327 and 4 TDs. All right.
1: Classic.
0: I think the Rams are back. But we got to sign off the air, everyone. Thanks for watching this week's episode of The Final Timeout. We'll be back next week with more. Peace.
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Hello, everybody, and welcome to Into the Weeds podcast here on Military Broadcast Radio. I'm Amber. Thank you for joining me tonight. Alora is at karaoke and she's getting her hair done and then going to karaoke. So that's where she's at. And I have been gone for 2 weeks and it feels like it's been forever. I got braces. So that's been an interesting experience. I have already, sorry, I'm trying to fix that. Joel, we're having trouble with TikTok, just so you know. We're streaming on Facebook, two places, LinkedIn, two places on YouTube. We're on X, Roku, Fire TV. So, and we're supposed to be on TikTok, but for some reason, TikTok, the connection doesn't always work immediately and Joel has to come in and fix it. So, So last week I was at a funeral for, a Navy veteran and, what else have I done? Oh, I went to Chillicothe on Friday, not this Friday, but last Friday. And that was a very interesting experience. The whole experience was great. We had a food visit. I brought Shelly a fat steak. And what else did I bring her? Fried pickles, cheeseburger wontons. I went to Applebee's. I was going to go to a better restaurant, but I couldn't find what I wanted. So I actually had Shelly on the phone and we were going through menus. And so what else did I get her? I got her, mashed potatoes, broccoli. Oh, a shrimp bowl. No fried green tomatoes. I freaking love fried green tomatoes. Good to see you, Kung Fu Panda. Enjoy. And also, a blondie brownie, and a bunch of pecans and dried fruit. So that was a great visit. But afterwards, after we left, Shelly went into the back and everybody got put on institutional lockdown. And so I didn't hear from her for like 5 hours. She calls me and she's like, hey, we've been on institutional lockdown for 5 hours. And at that point we still didn't know what had happened. And so all 16 women in the visiting room, they were all like secluded from everybody else and they were walked as a group to their individual pods and everything. And one of the women that's been there for like 8 years said she had never seen anything like that before. So we were all trying to figure out what the heck happened. And while Shelly was in the visiting room with us, they went into Shelly's pod to try and find her. And I have no idea what happened exactly. But for some reason, they went into her pod and searched the whole thing trying to find her. So, But I guess what eventually happened, or what we found out eventually happened, was that some inmate went home and they did count wrong. And so everybody got messed up and it was just a wild experience that a lot of the women had never experienced before. So, that was very interesting because I was searching, you know, trying to figure out if somebody had snuck something in. Cause like they didn't search the food or anything, you know, so who knows what they could have gotten in, you know? So anyways, enough about that. So I can't think of, Monday, the 28th is Alora's birthday. And so we are going to Branson and she's going to be 26 years old. And, so her and I are going to have a mother-daughter adventure in Branson, and I have no idea what we're going to get up to, but if you see us in Branson, come say hi. Okay, so we are going to get into Athena Hogan Part 12,
And last week, let me take this off real quick. Last week, we stopped at, or not last week, the last time we did Athena Hogan, we stopped on page 414, and we're just going to continue there. And let me, so the last time we left off, it was page 414 with OSBI forensic criminalist Ann G. Reed still on the stand, and Mr. Zelps, the defense, was cross-examining her about fiber evidence, specifically her experiences identifying nylon fibers. So we're going to pick up there, and I don't know how well I'm going to be able to read with these braces on, because I've tried it a couple of times, and it's pretty interesting. So I'm going to put my studio over here, and I'm going to bring these up. Okay, so we're starting on page 414, and it says there's an answer here. It says, we don't have as many fiber cases. And then the question from Mr. Zelps says, okay, and they're a little bit different, aren't they? Yes, they are. Okay, how does a person such as you determine that it's nylon 66? Is there a picture book you go to and or? No, I don't mean, I'm not, I know it sounds humorous. Is there a book somewhere you go to? And well, we have a number of sources, like lawyers and doctors, and we look in them and see if the characteristics are there. Yeah. We have a number of different sources. The literature has many different sources of information on fibers. I'm trying to find some of this literature. Okay, the first information we ever received on fibers that I recall was from DuPont. Well, I got a story about DuPont, but that's for another day. DuPont published a book showing different cross sections, different characteristics of fibers. Do you recall maybe when that was published? No, I know I received it when I was working on a case about 10 years ago. Yeah, I think Chillicothe is run kind of like South Park, honestly. Okay. Do you recall maybe when that was published? No, I know I received it when I was working on a case about 10 years ago. Okay, now they don't publish it anymore. It's published by someone else, and I will have to give you the title and information later. If I call you up there, surely, will you give me any of the literature? Yes. That you used to try to identify this as nylon 66? I'll give you some of it. Some of it, you know, I use it without really, okay, realizing I'm using it. In this, okay, you'll just give me that literature. That's what we need. Oh, yes, yes. Okay, be glad to. Is there any leading or what you would consider a leading expert in fiber identification or fiber analyzation? Anybody that you would think is probably on the cutting edge of this in the country? Well, I know a man. That always starts out bad. Well, I know a man. Maybe in the world, hope I don't have to go shopping that far. I know a man who is very good at it. I have a great deal of respect for his work. I don't think he will be available to you. What is his? His name is Hall Dedman. He works for the FBI. Hall might not, unless he retires. Where is Hall located? He's in the laboratory in Washington, D.C. Quantico, Virginia? Yes, I think he's actually in the, I don't know if he's at Quantico or actually in Washington, D.C. His name is, last name is Deadman? Dead Man. Yes, sir. Great name for a forensic chemist. Anybody else that you think is pretty well recognized? Mr. Tannery, judge. He can get that information later. It's irrelevant. The court. No, he can. I'm going to allow him a little bit of discovery here. This is a rather rare area. If you have a couple of names, you can supply him. Private people, I know, by Mr. Zelps. They can. The FBI has rules. Down in Texas, some of those Texas guys, they can testify for the defense too. Yeah, but I'm not sure if any of them, some of them, some hair experts. There's John Wilson out of Kansas City, Missouri.
and there are some private labs down in Texas, but I don't know how much fiber work any of those people have done. Sorry, guys, I don't know where my dog sitter is. All right. Would you assist me in any way that you could if I'm not sure what the judge... Sure. It's going to do with this case yet. But if he binds it over and we're going to have a trial, if I called you, I could pick your brain? Sure. See if I could find somebody that you wouldn't laugh about if I called as a witness? I would much rather you had a credible witness, yes. Oh, I like them too. Now, how about the University of Oklahoma? You know, they've got some people down there that do research and things. Uh-huh. I'm wondering, is there anybody off the top of your head that you might think would be doing some research? And fibers? Might know about these type of things. I'm not familiar with any of them, if they are. I have a feeling we have probably heard of them if they were doing much of it. Okay, and I'm doing private analysis. I can't think of anyone in Stillwater either. Okay. It's not a field. Don't have a lot. You're going to have a lot of call for in private industry or anything like that. I'm sure DuPont has some chemists, but yeah, I don't know that you can. I'm finding it weird that she's pushing back on getting an expert like that. That's really weird to me. You would think that she would be willing to have an expert opinion. And it seems like she's pushing back on that. I don't know. I just find it weird. Man, I wish I could tell you guys the story about DuPont. Okay. I don't think they'd call Mr. DuPont and find out. Okay, and tell me now exactly what test you performed on those fibers. Okay, I used the polarized microscope. Okay, is there a special kind that you say is better than others? Or if somebody has a polarized microscope, you would say that would be okay? Of course, some of them are going to be better grades than others, right? The one we use is a Nikon. Yes, and we're happy with it. Okay, what else did you do to them? Okay, I determined the lobe index, that is the width of the lobe in comparison to the width of the fiber. Okay, most of that work is done on the pole scope, but it has a measuring device on it. Right. Then I did. Did you try to do everything that you could with the pole scope? In other words, you tried to measure it. Everything that the scope will do, you tried to do with the scope. Everything that I thought would be of any value. Okay. With nylon fibers? Okay. I also did solubilities. Now tell us about that. Okay. What is that? The main ones I did, solubility means it dissolves, basically, whether or not it dissolves. Okay, I used formic acid. Now, both types of nylon, nylon 66 and 6, will dissolve in formic acid. I also used 4.2 hydrochloric acid. Okay, now, this distinguishes between nylon 66, nylon 6. Nylon 66 will not dissolve in it. Nylon 6 will. Okay. I then went back to my comparison scope. You want to do a limited amount of solubility work simply because you need to have some of the same sample left. That's right. And especially in our case, because we do not want it available for private experts. So we try to... Especially in our case, because we do want it available for private experts. So we try to use very small amounts and do just the number that we need to narrow down our determination. On the comparison scope, I did basically the same thing that you would do with the hair. That is, I compared them side by side. I went the length of the fiber. I matched up colors. I matched up wear patterns. I matched up delu string. You did the standard comparison. Yes. What you use a comparison microscope for. Yes. And I compared them at most of the time on coarse fibers like this. The highest you need
you need is to go is like 250. You don't need to go as high as you do on hairs. Okay, now, any other tests? I pretty much, other than those tests, were there any other tests that you performed? No, sir. Okay, I can't recall any. Let me ask you this. I don't know how to say it. Is color a relative thing? Well, it is relative in a way. That's why we're using the comparison microscope, so you can look at it side by side. A lot of literature has been written, and they say the naked eye is one of the best judges of variation in color that's available. And if you're ever tired, or if you've ever tried to match two shades of black or two shades of red, you're pretty sure that is. I'm colorblind, so to me, things, you know, I'd have a hard time saying what color it is. And that's, you rely upon your eyes too. Yes. Is it possible that another person looking at those same items could come up with what they describe as a different color? They might describe it differently to say that they appear different colors. If there's a color, well, I don't even think if they're colorblind, they would. Well, what I'm saying is, I mean, is it, they might not describe the color exactly the way I have, as an orangish red or a red, or they might say a different word. Right. Well, you and I would agree that whatever color the known and whatever color the unknown is, that's their color. Uh-huh. I mean, whatever it is. Uh-huh. The human factor is, I might call it white and you might call it off-white. That's what I'm getting to. Uh-huh. Okay. Stay golden like Pony Boy. Yep. Just don't be as ornery. Well, Alora's honoring. Never mind. Okay. Is it okay? Matt Dillon and that. Oh, my Lord. You know, Matt Dillon, I really had like, I don't know that it was an obsession or anything like that, or like a crush or whatever, but I remember that movie that him and Christy McNichol were in. And for whatever reason, the two of them were like cemented in my mind as like the epitome of cool. I don't know. I don't know. Yes. I don't even remember what the name of that movie was. Okay. Is it okay? Now, was there any hesitance in your identification of color from the known or unknown? That's really where I'm trying to get to. Or did they look the same to you? They look the same. I had a crush on him. I had a crush on Sam Elliott for sure. Okay. Yeah, him, Sam Elliott in Mask. Yeah, for whatever reason, that just set my little, I don't know how old I was, but that set my little heart a pattern. Yeah, Sam Elliott in the Mask. Little darlings, that's what it is. Yes. Good joy. Good joy. Okay. All right. Now, would you agree that nylon 66 and nylon 6 both have dyes in those fibers? I mean that those fibers are dyed? Yes. Could you tell us, please, what kind of dye was in them? No, I can't. I didn't do analysis of the dye. Okay, are you going to do one? Are you going to try? I wish. I know that you have a limited source. Well, the limit is actually on the equipment to do it. Okay, so if I got enough samples and then sent it up there to DuPont, they might be able to tell me whatever I wanted to know if they would do it. If necessary, we may even go to the FBI with it. Okay, good. I'd like to. You all going to go to Quantico? Call me. I want to go with you. I'd like to go up there. I don't know if they'd let you. They might let me in. My uncle's a senator. Good old Mr. Zelps. Now, how would a fellow find out who made the unknown? Fiber. The best way would be to find out who put it. I'd start with the known. It's much easier to work from a known source than from an unknown source.
Yeah, Christy McNichol was beautiful. Tomboy, but she was beautiful. Pulling the Senator Uncle card, yep. So many of those. You know, my cousin Shelley's cousin is the mayor of Joplin. Where they bought it, then go to the company they bought it from. See where it's manufactured. If they still know, you have to realize that sometimes the fiber is made by one company and the carpet is made by another. Okay, I have tracked some back that way. It's extremely difficult. Is there a National Carpet Institute or anybody like that? Are you familiar with anybody? Not that I'm aware of. We wish there was. Some kind of just one place you could call and get the information. Okay, all right. Got what we need about carpet. Now, let's talk about Robert Taylor. You did some analysis of items taken out of his car, didn't you? Yes, sir, I did. And one thing that you did an analysis on was an item. Let me ask you this. Number one, paper bindle containing hairs found in the right front floor. Okay. Uh-huh. Did you compare that to the unknown hair I have to the unknown? Yes, excuse me. The known that came out of Robert Taylor's vehicle. That was an unknown. Item number one. That's an unknown to me. Okay, well, it's unknown out of Robert Taylor's. Excuse me. Right. Let's get on the right. I'll talk the way you do. Okay. Yeah, exactly. Uncle, brother, cousin, dad, family. Yeah, not a treat. It is Oklahoma, so. Oh. Okay. Let's see. Did you do an analysis with that, comparing it to the unknown off of the sheet or off of the body? Well, you don't do that. What you do is you compare an unknown to a known. What I will do with it, I haven't done it yet, is compare that unknown with a hair from Athena Hogan. Does that make sense? Sure, I'd like you to do that. What I'm saying, though, is we have an unknown on the sheet. Uh-huh. We don't know whose that is. No. It's theirs, at least a part of it's consistent with a head hair that you know about, right? Yes. Okay, doesn't mean that he's the only one that's walking around that would have the same type of hair. What I'm saying is, if the unknown from Robert Taylor's vehicle is consistent with the unknown hair from the sheet where the body was, I could do that. It's generally not the way we do it. That would mean something. I know it. I'm just asking. You haven't done that? No, I haven't. You haven't compared those to see if some way there's some link? No, I still have a lot of hair work to do. Hey, Cherokee girl. Okay, now, you did look. Item number two from Robert Taylor's vehicle. What was that? Okay, it was a paper bindle containing scrapings of possible blood from the right front floorboard. Did you do an analysis on that? Yes, sir, I did. And please tell us what your opinion of that was. That is human blood. However, there was insufficient for further tests. Okay, it was very small. It was human blood, though, isn't it? Yes. That means a human blood in that car, right? Well, there was some human with some blood on it in that car, yes. And they said from the right front floorboard. Is that what your information also says? Yes, sir. And did you know in Robert Taylor's Volkswagen, the right front seat had been removed? Drove it around like Ted Bundy, used it to drive his around. Drove it around like Ted Bundy used to drive his around. Sorry. I don't drink pumpkin spice, so no worries.
Welcome to the carpet fiber discussions. And now we're getting into Ted Bundy again. Someone may have mentioned it to me. They ever talk about Ted Bundy in this case, similarities about the car? We've talked about so much. Okay, I can't really remember for sure. Okay, you found blood there. Now, was there another place that was there some more? Let's see. Number 19, the rear right wall panel. Okay, would that have been on the inside of the vehicle? I think it was. All I saw was the panel. Okay, but it looked like what's inside your vehicle. Okay, and that would be the right rear. In other words, if there was no front seat, that would still be on the, or no, front passenger seat, that's still on the same side, right? Uh-huh. The panel wall might be, would that be, you think, close to the floor, or do you know? I don't know. Okay, I really don't. You found blood there anyhow, didn't you? There was a small smear, yes, sir. It was. Was it also such small quantity that you could not identify? I mean, couldn't do any? A group? Further testing? Yes, sir, it was. So all that best we're able to say is that it was human blood. It's human blood. Do you have a sample of Robert Taylor's head hair and pubic hair? No, sir, I do not. Wow. They don't have a lot of things at this preliminary hearing. Yes. Okay. Would you like to get your hands? This is frustrating because nowadays, you know, of course, they could take that small sample of blood and totally, you know, figure out who it was. I wonder if they have that still. Okay. Would like to get your hands on some. Yes, sir, I would. Me too. But he's not a defendant in this case anymore. You understand that? Yes, sir. Thank you, Ms. Reed. Mr. Zelps, no further questions. Mr. Tannery, got a couple, Judge. Redirect examination. I have to agree. Sam is beautiful no matter where. Okay. By Mr. Tannery, on the shirt, you remember it. The victim's shirt, I think you testified that you found quite a few fibers on it. Where were they exactly located? Some were located on the outside front of the shirt. Some were actually up inside the front of the shirt. Okay, and when you say inside the front, where it's what portion? Of the bottom part? It was the lower part of the front, but it was like, well, this is hypothetical, but I don't know how else to explain it. It's almost like something was rubbed up or pulled up and they were just inside the bottom portion of the shirt. I think in your analysis on the report, you made a determination of the nature that the fibers would have gotten on. That inside of the shirt? Mr. Zelps, I'm sorry, I don't understand the question. The court. I don't think I did either. Mr. Tannery. Okay, let me rephrase that. By Mr. Tannery, did you, from the way that were the fibers loose on the inside of the shirt or were they ground in or what? Well, that's real hard to say. They didn't just fall off when I was working with it. They were caught well enough that I could pull them off. They weren't just falling off into my hand. In other words, they were caught in the fabric of the shirt. Does that have any significance at all to you in your analyzing of them? Mr. Zelps. Now, Judge, now I'm going to object at this time. That would be totally speculation. I mean, there's the court. No, overruled. If there is any significance to that in her opinion, she can answer. She's an expert. I would really hate to say, I think that's stretching my expertise a little bit. You use more tests in a fiber analysis than you do in a hair analysis. Is that correct? Yes, hopefully one day.
Well, it looks like it. You use more different kinds. Actually, in a fiber, you have less in a way that you can see microscopically. A fiber is fairly consistent all the way through the fiber. And the hair, of course, varies, so it looks like a lot more different tests. But, well, you use two different types of microscopes. Yes, yes, compared to only one in one of the other exams, right? Uh-huh. Of course you haven't examined every hair in the world, no? You've examined hair from twins, have you not? Yes, sir, I have. Were you able to say they were consistent and could have come from the same source on any you've ever examined? I've been able to distinguish between all the identical twins' hairs I've looked at this time, and I'm available for more of them. Mr. Zelps, objection to relevancy of this at this time, Your Honor. The court, yeah, that's sustained. Mr. Tannery, that's all I have. Mr. Zelps, Judge, I do have one more question. Let's see. Too many kids just gone taken out by weirdos. Yeah. It's sick what people do, especially to babies. Yeah, it is. And the world is nuts. I'm done with humans. Joy, I think you've been done with humans for a while. Okay. By Mr. Zelps. Recross examination. Anne, on item number 78, has brown paper sack containing gun case from Northeast bedroom. Uh-huh. You did analysis on that for blood, did you not? Yes, I did. Did you find any blood? No, I didn't. Okay, Mr. Zelps, that's all the questions I have. The court, anything else? All right. Miss Reed, you're excused, and we're going to pick up again on the 7th of January at 1:30. And I'm sure you'll probably get a subpoena, but even if you don't, you'll know to be back at that time. Witness Reed. Okay, thank you, Your Honor. Mr. Zelps. Judge, I have another question. Mr. Cook has one that he brought to my attention. I'm sorry. By Mr. Zelps. Miss Reed. Mr. Cook asked me a question to ask you, and he said, you know, these fibers are, they're those little deals you see in the light sometimes. You know, the light shining through the window, and you see all that stuff in the air, and you think, oh my God, I'm breathing that. Oh, no, no, no. They're bigger than that. They're bigger than that. Yeah. Do they float around in the air, though? I mean, can I be picking up fibers right now if I stood here, kicked this stuff around? Well, you would on your shoes and on your pant leg. Okay. I don't think they're going to be floating in the air unless you have a pretty big wind. Okay. That's what we wanted to know. The court. There's been a lot of wind in here today. You're excused. Okay. Witness Reed, thank you, Your Honor. Mr. Zelps, thank you, Anne. I'll give you a ring and see what we can do. The court. Do you have any other witnesses? Mr. Tannery, no. The court. All right. Mr. Zelps, Judge, excuse me. I don't know if Mr. Tannery is going to rest or not. The court. If he's going to rest, then I'll either take your arguments this afternoon or I'll let you do some research if you want. Do it that way. It's up to you. Mr. Zelps, Judge, the court. First of all, are you going to rest or Mr. Tannery was planning on it? Mr. Tannery, I was planning on it. The court. All right. Mr. Zelps, Judge, I'm serious because about my demurmur, and if the court was to find in my direction, it would mean that my client wouldn't have to sit in the pokey any longer. Okay. At this time, Your Honor, I would, the court. Okay, here's what we'll do. Mr. Zelps. Yes, sir. The court. State's going to rest, I assume, and Mr. Zelps, I know you have to be somewhere, don't you? The court, if you want to, just the attorneys want to come back on the 9th of December at 1:30 and present me with some argument. Mr. Zelps, 9th of December, December, okay. The court, that's next Tuesday. Mr. Zelps, yes, sir. The court, at 1:30, and then you are correct. If indeed the court does not feel that the evidence is sufficient at that time, then the case would be dismissed
and your client would be discharged. But the state's rested. Is that correct? Or you're going to Mr. Tannery? Yes, we're Mr. Zelps. Yes, sir. I'd like, if you could docket this, I have some cases I want the court to review. The court. All right. Mr. Zelps, concerning circumstantial evidence. The court. Okay, then there being no further evidence by the state and defense counsel desiring some time to gather his authorities for argument on a demurmurer, court will be in recess until December 9th at 1:30, and the attorneys should appear at that time and ready to present any kind of arguments or authorities in regard to the demurmur. Yes, sir. Mr. Zelps, Judge, do you have one other matter? Would the court entertain a motion for bond in this case of any sort? The court, absolutely not. Mr. Zelps, thank you, Your Honor. The court, anything else at this time? Mr. Tannery, Judge, there's only one thing that bothers me. Of course, I know that I'd argue at this point in time, but Mr. Zelps is going to be given time to look up things. I don't know what he's going to be looking up to try to locate and argue against. So, Mr. Zelps, oh, Judge, can I do this? The court, well, I can anticipate what the argument will be, and I believe I'm familiar with the case law already. But if you feel like you need time to respond, then I don't have any problem. Mr. Tannery, at the time that he brings the court, right, Mr. Tannery, that if there's something that I'm not expecting, I would like to reserve time. The court, I think there's several. Mr. Zelps, Dick, I'm the court. Several cases in that area we probably should all review and be ready to argue. Mr. Zelps, Dick, I'll be happy to show you those. Set a date before the hearing. The case I'm going to rely on. The court. The court's going to retain custody of these exhibits that have been admitted and any other exhibits that have been talked about but not admitted need to be returned to the party who offered them. The court will be in recess then in this matter until December 9th at 1:30. Mr. Tannery, you say you're keeping all the evidence? The court, yes. Close the record. Upon proceedings had on this date were concluded, upon reconvening on December 9th, 1986, the following proceedings were had to wit. I'm going to look at the... Okay. Yeah. He's got gray hair. But Your Honor, he's guilty. I know. That's what it sounds like. You know, I don't know. I'm still leaning towards Ronnie Miller Jr. I don't know. Okay. The court. All right. This is a continuation of the preliminary hearing in CRF 86587, the State of Oklahoma versus Harvey Lee Templeton. The appearances are the same as when we adjourned, excepting Mr. Jerry Cude now appears with Mr. Cook and Mr. Zelps for the defendant. The state rested at the council of the hearing on the 5th of December, and the court reserved this time for the demurmurer by the defendant. And Mr. Zelps, if you're ready. Also, Mr. Schulte, if you want to sit up here where you can observe this better or communicate with Mr. Tannery, you're welcome to do that. Mr. Schulte, I thank you, Your Honor, but I may have to leave in a few minutes. The court, all right. State ready? Mr. Tannery, yes, Your Honor. The court, defendant ready? Mr. Zelps, yes, Your Honor. The court, all right, go ahead. Mr. Zelps, Your Honor, at this time comes the defendant Harvey Lee Templeton and demurs to state's evidence. Specifically, the defendant would demur to the specific points that follow. This case is entirely based on circumstantial evidence, the best that we have here in any way to indicate anything that's out of the ordinary would be the testimony of Ann Reed. As I recall the testimony as well, I'm sure as the court does, her testimony was to my question, can you tell us that those fiber

stepdaughter, Kay, were girlfriends with the deceased, played together, very close friends, had spent the night. Now, taking all those things together, in addition, the other evidence is, Your Honor, that a statement made by the defendant that the little girl had come by his house at approximately 5:30 inside the house, and he didn't buy any candy, and she left, just like a bunch of other people in the neighborhood. She had been there that day. What, if anything, does that prove? State the case of the state of Oklahoma versus Weese, spelled W-E-E-S-E, 625, page 2D, 118, stands for the proposition. Essentially, the facts were as follows. It is a preliminary hearing case where the defendant in that case demurred to the state's evidence based upon the proposition that conviction on circumstantial evidence cannot be sustained in proof, does not exclude every other reasonable hypothesis except that of guilt, and a proof mounting only to strong suspicion or mere probability. It's insufficient. In other words, if the state relies totally upon circumstantial evidence, all that evidence must point towards guilt. If there's any reasonable hypothesis to explain away the circumstantial evidence, that cannot ever even be submitted to a jury. It's the defendant's position in here, Your Honor, that that's exactly what they have. The Weese case, the judge, the magistrate sustained the demurrer, which was ruled 6D to the district court level. The district judge agreed with the magistrate, and the state at the time appealed it to the court criminal appeals. This has been shepherdized, and this is the current status of the law, that a magistrate at this level has the authority to sustain a demurrer based upon the circumstantial evidence argument. And, Your Honor, I have that case for the court's review. In addition, I have Brown versus State of Oklahoma, which sets out the proposition for circumstantial evidence. In other words, it has to point towards guilt and nothing else. It's narcotics cases, but proposition's still good. Have a long line of cases of those. M-A-G-A-N-N versus State. That's 601, page 2D, 123. Brown versus State, that's 181, page 2D, 475, and so on and so forth. I don't know if that's page. My bad. And I have those for the courts to review also, Your Honor, the court. All right, Mr. Zelps. So we would demur to the evidence. It's just not there, Your Honor, the court. Okay, Mr. Cook or Mr. Cude, is there anything you want to? Mr. Cute, I have nothing. The court. Address? Mr. Cook, nothing, Your Honor. The court. All right. Mr. Tannery, yes, Your Honor. Uniform jury instructions, which were adopted in 1981, have been changed, basically by case law, and we have some judges ignoring that at this time and some not. The uniform jury instruction on the proposition that Mr. Zelps just discussed in this very courthouse by at least two or three district court judges is not even used anymore because of 1984 cases that have come out. In effect, changing the language that was used in the Weese case. And I'm referring to Dodson versus State, January of 1984 case, and Rounds versus State, which is a February 1984 case. The court. Did you say Rounds? Mr. Tannery, Rounds, the court, R-O-U-N-D-S, Mr. Tannery, Ricky Rounds, the court, R-O-U-N-D-S, Mr. Tannery, yes, the court, okay, Mr. Tannery, basically in the Dodson case and in the Rounds case, what the Court of Criminal Appeals in Oklahoma has now said is that a criminal case may be proved by circumstantial evidence, and any reasonable inference drawn therefrom has the same probative effect as direct testimony. And it says, furthermore, such inference

0: inferences need not exclude every hypothesis or negate any possibility other than guilt. And according to, of course, the uniform jury instructions, that is the wording basically that we have, the reason that the Weiss case said that it says it's because the state proved lack or did not prove the corpus delicti. In other words, that a crime had occurred beyond to a probable cause level and was using circumstantial evidence to attempt to do that. In this case, of course, we don't have that situation. We have the corpus delicti, which is the fact that there was a death and it was a homicide. There is proof, not by circumstantial, but by direct evidence, so the state is not relying upon every element of the offense in this particular case to be proved by circumstantial evidence. And while circumstantial evidence may or may not be applicable in a trial before a jury, that's something that, of course, could be raised and it argued in the instruction stage after a case is submitted to a jury. I feel certainly that we're not at the stage at this point in a preliminary hearing, according to the recent case authorities, in effect changing the standard in a circumstantial evidence instruction at trial, that we should rely upon Weezy opinion anymore. In fact, I feel that it's been overruled by these recent Court of Criminal Appeals cases. And we feel that, yes, there is circumstantial evidence, too, that will be used against the defendant. But the state is not going to rely upon entirely circumstantial evidence to prove every element of the crime in this case. I'll provide copies of those cases for the court to read if it desires. The court. Yes, I'd like to see those. Make sure of that. Mr. Zelps, Your Honor, if I may briefly excuse me. The court. Yeah. Are you through? Mr. Tannery. No, I'm finished. The court. All right. Mr. Zelps, may I? The court. Let me see your Mr. Tannery. We need to get one additional page for you on that. The court. All right. Go ahead. Mr. Zelps, Your Honor, if I may briefly respond, Mr. Tannery talks about direct evidence in this case. The only direct evidence there is was a death, and it was by homicide. Total circumstantial evidence is connecting my client, and that's all there is. In addition, Your Honor, there had been some talk, and it was in the media, about the Wayne Williams case in Atlanta. I definitely didn't expect us to get into that. Famous case where there was only fiber evidence used for conviction. In that case, Your Honor, the state relied heavily upon, and the appeal cases that I have read reviewed relied heavily upon the fact that Wayne Williams had no prior contact of the victim they convicted him on. Here, the little girl was in and out of his house, admittedly as a playmate of the daughter. Your Honor, that doesn't prove anything. This case, there's not one piece of evidence before you saying that Harvey Templeton did anything. And so in response to that, Your Honor, I disagree with Mr. Tannery about those cases. I think close reading of those will correct that situation. Your Honor, that's really all I have. The court. All right, let me take a few minutes off the record to review the authorities submitted by counsel. Mr. Tannery, Judge, I'll give you one of them right now, but one of my cases is incomplete and I'll have it completed in a moment. The court. All right. We'll be off the record for a few minutes. A short time later, the following proceedings were had to wit. The court. Anything else you gentlemen want to say? Mr. Tannery, not by the state. Mr. Zelps, not by the defendant, Your Honor. The court. All right. The court's reviewed these cases and in my opinion, none of these cases change the law and the burden at preliminary hearing. It is a probable case burden. The court is aware that I do have the authority to dismiss the charge if I do not believe probable cause to be shown. This case literally hangs by a thread. But with the testimony of Ann Reed, it is my opinion that the state has shown sufficient evidence to withstand the demur of the defendant. The existence of the fibers, the existence of the pubic hair, the existence of a head hair, which are consistent with those of the defendant, together with the other testimony in this case, indicates to me that there is sufficient probable cause for this case to go forward and the demurrer of the defendant is overruled. Is there anything else at this time by the defendant? Mr. Zelps, Your Honor, we're set for the 9th of December at 1:30. Is that correct? Is it the 9th? The court. Well, that Mr. Tannery, January. Mr. Zelps, January 7th. Mr. Cook, 7th, 8th, and 9th. Mr. Zelps, okay, that's when we're set. The court, 7th at 1:30. And Mr. Zelps, okay, the court, until we finish. Mr. Zelps, all right. The court, and this is yours also, Mr. Zelps. Mr. Zelps, thank you, Your Honor. The court, she'll need to get the names off of those. Anything else by the defendant? Mr. Zelps, no, Your Honor. The court, anything else by the state? Mr. Tannery, no, Your Honor. The court, all right. The court's adjourned in this matter until January the 7th at 1:30. Close the record. Okay. So, and this is just the court reporter saying that she took all these notes. So, I went all the way to Lawton, Oklahoma to get this on a whim. I went to the courthouse and asked. So, that's what we have for tonight. I have uploaded more stuff into the Google Drive. We have now the testimony of Robert Taylor for the actual trial, the testimony for Harvey Templeton for the actual trial, and then other witness testimony for the trial. So the next time we come back and cover Athena, we will get into the actual trial. This was the preliminary hearing. So we're going to do a bunch more reading, but I thank you all for sticking with me. And let me bring this back in front of me. So I thank you guys for sticking with me and hanging out with me. I know it's been a lot of reading, a lot of listening, and I know I'm not the best reader, but I'm trying. And you guys are helping me by allowing me to listening and allowing me to work on my reading skills and other things that were so needing to be worked on after being in bed for 6.5 years. So thank you, Joy, so much. And I thank you, everybody, that watches on MBR as well, because I know you guys are used to military content. And with me, you get true crime and weird Gypsy Rose stuff. So I thank you for hanging in. And I did upload, I think, 14 Nicholas Go to John audio calls today. I started at like 7 something this morning, and right before we went live, like literally like 10 seconds before we went live, I posted the last one for today. So I am going to actually go and rest, because I have been working all day. So I hope that everybody has a wonderful day, and whenever you're seeing this, I hope that you're blessed, and please go out and do something good to change the world for the better. Bye, everybody.
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6: Well, hello, hello, hello, and welcome back to Lean Into Legacy with JJ. I'm your host, JJ, and we love to have conversations here about leadership, purpose, transition, and the kind of legacy we are building along the way. Today's conversation is one I've really been looking forward to because it's very personal to me and my guest for a few reasons. Number one, because he actually was my coach. And number two, because both he and I are 3 years out from the time that we retired from the military. And that creates a very different perspective than we had when we first were preparing to take off the uniform. My guest today is Dr. Tony Cirilla. Tony is a retired Army leader who served for 23 years. He has led in complex, high-stakes environments, and he's worked alongside senior leaders from more than 40 different nations. Since leaving the military, Dr. Tony Cirilla, he has built a second chapter as an executive coach and facilitator. And wearing those hats, he actually helps leaders to strengthen self-awareness, navigate change, and step into bigger roles, and do that with even greater clarity and more effectiveness. Tony is an ICF professional certified coach. He has more than 900 hours of coaching experience, and he also holds a doctorate in organizational change and leadership. Tony, welcome.
7: It's an absolute pleasure to be with you. Thank you for that very, very long introduction. So,
6: we have to give credit where credit is due. And I think it just helps our guests to understand the level of experience that you bring to the table. I think your many years of military service are interesting in and of themselves, but also just being a coach is amazing. But then when you think about all the life experience that you have, it just makes for an exciting conversation.
7: It does. And I'm rewinding where the conversation we were just having now. And one of the traits that I struggle with in the Army and after the Army is kind of excessive humility and self-deprecating humor. And so it still shows up in me now.
6: Well, then I feel honored that I get to be the one to highlight you.
7: Thank you.
6: Yeah, so Tony, I'd love to start by asking you to take me back to the moment, if there was like a moment when you realized that your military career was really over and you realized it's time to move on, to really move on.
7: Oh, I remember. So I remember that the moment that marked the beginning. So from 2013 to 2016, I had served my time in my last 3 years of being a major in South Korea. And I'd done all the hard jobs that the Army asked me to do, the KD jobs, and I'd done them well. And all the evals had said as much. And so in the Army, there's this cycle where once you make lieutenant colonel, you put your hat in the ring for battalion command, so 05 level command. And I had told myself, I had internalized this message that years ago, decades past, that was success. I, as a human, as an officer, as a leader, I needed to command a battalion or more to be a leader, to truly have arrived. And so the first results come out for the CSL, I think it's called Command Slate List. I think it's what it's named for. And so the first time I'd done all the work, got all the EOS, and the first time the list comes out, I get picked as an alternate. And for lack of a better, for to not have a longer explanation, alternate means good enough, but not quite. And so JJ, I would be lying to you if I said I wasn't crushed. I'd done all the work and the Army said, it just wasn't enough. And so I was pissed off, angry for about a solid week. And then I said, okay. And then I called my branch manager and said, hey, am I going to get activated? Could I become a primary? And in short, they said, unlikely. And so I was like, okay. And so I got over that. I got over all those kind of service level emotions. And I was like, okay, what does this mean? What could I do next? And that was the beginning. I started to realize this ride, this journey was going to end. And I was not going to be playing Army forever. And that was the beginning of me stepping away.
6: So I think so many people can relate to that, Tony, because all of us have dreams. All of us have ambitions. There are things that some of us have been dreaming for a very long time. And so it's almost like we have this expectation that it's going to happen. And we turn away from any other idea because we're so engrossed in that dream. And I can relate to that, like, same feeling, Tony. And for me, it was the same thing in terms of, you know, getting promoted to lieutenant colonel. Mm-hmm. I didn't actually go to the board, but realistically, we know if we're competitive or not. And I knew I was not as competitive as Branch was telling me I needed to be. Mm-hmm. But for me, you know, I hadn't invested as much time as you, but it still hurt.
7: Yeah.
6: It still really hurt.
7: I was still holding on to a story that defined my personal and professional success as something that was at that point 15, 20 years ago.
6: Wow.
7: Or old. And so I hadn't reevaluated it. I kept playing the game. I was in the system. And I had to have that moment in order to reevaluate what was enough and what was success for me in the Army.
6: Oh, there's so much we can talk about here. I want to bring in some of the coaching stuff because I love the benefits of working with a coach. Mm-hmm. I think it's so phenomenal. To me, it's very similar to working with a therapist. Now, there are obviously some significant differences, but in terms of life and self-improvement and mind improvement and body and spirit improvement, mm-hmm. We just kind of approach it at different angles. But when you're able to work with a coach is able to help you to see the bigger picture. And so you've explained your experience, Tony. I'm wondering if we have a listener right now, and I'd love to know who's watching and listening right now. You know, would love to have you in the comments. But I'd love to know your advice, Tony, for someone who's listening right now and is in the same situation. They have their heart set on something. Maybe they got fired from their job. Maybe they were planning on getting married and it didn't happen. You know, there's so many different scenarios, but as a coach, you know, what do you think is important for people to work through when a situation like this happens?
7: Well, the simplest definition of coaching I've heard is in a sentence, it's questions that lead to awareness that lead to action. So that's coaching in a sentence. And so when you sit down with a coach, either in person or virtually, the idea is that they're creating a space for you to slow down, and who doesn't need a place to slow down, and disconnect from your personal and professional world and talk to someone who's probably not in that bubble, but kind of that relative stranger. And they're going to ask you questions about, like you described, the emotions that you're going through, having lost a job or a relationship that you thought was going to be forever that didn't turn out to be. And it, you know, to your point, it's not therapy. It's not set with a healing agenda. It is designed to help you learn more through inquiry, through curiosity. And then you decide, okay, in a coaching session or a series of coaching sessions, what do I do with this? Do I see some new perspectives? Do I need to set something down that I've held on to really tightly for years or decades? And it may not be, you may not solve the problem, but you, in that discussion, in that session, you may have gained a bit more perspective, learn more about yourself, and then kind of to the core, what's behind this feeling, this emotion, this sensation, this disappointment that you're feeling when you've suffered through something like that.
6: So let's say that we've got a listener right now and they're actually going through the same exact thing. They just got the news that they're holding on to that story and they're struggling because that story is still so real to them. What kind of question would you ask them to help them get better perspective?
7: Well, I would start with an affirmation, and by that I mean affirming the feelings that they're having because they're real. Like you're suffering through something. You've wanted this goal, this thing, and it's not going to happen for whatever the reasons are. So I would start with affirming and recognizing that what you're feeling is real. And then through some very curious questions like, what's behind that? Or what do you want? Or, and that's such a simple and lovely question, what do you want? And potentially other questions about what are you learning from this? What do you see? What could be gained from this? What's new? What's different? So those are a bunch of really short questions and really simple and intentionally quite open and vague. So you're not giving someone a yes or no question. You're letting them explore. And by giving them some simple questions like that, they often go where they need to. And often, once they work through the feelings and emotions, they often identify their own next step. Okay, what's the next thing I'm going to do? And that's the beauty of it.

0: Oh, can't. Let's see. Can you hear me okay?
1: Oh,
0: There we go.
1: user error. I
0: Oh.
1: had muted myself. How long
0: Oh.
1: did it take you, honestly, to let go of the old story? And more importantly, the emotions that came with the old story?
0: Woo-hoo. I see you just asked the easy questions now. So I described this kind of 1 week period. I was really, really mad. And that was the beginning. And it's really funny. You mentioned the doctorate, right? So I realized that I was going to leave the army at some point. And then about kind of 2 years after that happened, I had asked the army to send me to Italy for a NATO assignment. And I kind of knew I was going to be a terminal lieutenant colonel. I was not going to do something. I didn't want to. I was kind of tired of being told where to move and where to live. I went through, so frustrated, not going to reach that goal that I wanted to. And then I went on what I can only see now as a fear-based search for shiny things to put on my resume. Because I didn't know how to communicate worth to myself or to others as former Army leader. Because again, like 16, 18 years in, I'm going to retire at 20, 20 plus. So I went and did a couple of different things. What did I do for? I went and got the doctorate. Wonderful, difficult experience, right? Did I realize after I was done, after a couple of years, that I didn't want to work in academia? I was like, okay, great. Okay. Really cool experience. Worked on, actually really enjoyed it because I worked on the Army's internal 360. So I really enjoyed that. But that was me saying, who, like, what's my value? What's my worth to the world outside of former Army leader? Then I went and did PMP, project management. Got the certification, and in that journey, realized that I think project management was the most useful but boring thing that I didn't want to do. It's like, great, got that. When did Lean Six Sigma? Same thing. Got the cert. Didn't really enjoy it. So this is like 5 years while I'm still in the Army, adding things to my resume. But I see now. So it was rooted in fear, but it was also I had to bump into things like. That's cool, but that doesn't light my fire. That doesn't fill my cup. Boom. Try these three things. And so over that 5 or 6 year journey, that's how I eventually bumped into coaching. But I wasn't sure, like, where am I going to fit outside of the Army? And it took me years.
1: So, where were you? So, one thing I think is pretty awesome about you, though, is that you started all these certifications in advance of your retirement. So, when you were at the point of retiring, what were you planning on doing?
0: So I just described that journey where I bumped into a couple different things. And this is those that journey that was about 2021. So it's about 2 years out from retirement. So I'd had a couple years of bumping into things. And then, to your point about having these experiences before you retire, there are a ton of nonprofits that help soon to be veterans have experiences like that. That's how I did PMP. That's how I did Lean Six Sigma. The GI Bill paid for my doctorate. And then I went to the Commit Foundation, one of many wonderful organizations. And in that kind of finding your purpose effort with Commit, I was coached for the first time. And I was like, oh my gosh. I had five sessions, 5 1-hour coaching sessions with a lovely human being named Jason. And I was like, I think I found it. I think I found the thing that I want to do. And so got a taste of it. I was like, how do I figure out how to do this? Went to a friend of mine. She had retired. She told me that Georgetown has a coaching training program. I was like, that's it. I found it. And then, so they had to loop, long answer to your question. Had all these journeys, bumped into coaching. What being coached was the first time at 21 years of being in the Army where I actually started to be vulnerable. Because as you and I have discussed together, and I think it's fair to say that. The military is not an institution that champions or encourages vulnerability. So coaching was opening a door to vulnerability, but by the time I left 2 years later, I had gone to coaching training and then had received 2 credentials with the International Coaching Federation. So I kind of started early, and I'm so glad that I had this journey that bumped into different things, and I eventually found being a coach, which allowed me to serve others and serve.
1: Wow. Tell us a little bit more about the Commit Foundation.
0: Oh, it's been like 5 years now. So the Commit is one of lots of nonprofits, and they had a man, I'm gonna try to remember the name. I think it's Find Your Purpose, Pursue Your Purpose. Because that's one of the things that vets, soon to be vets, people outside of the military struggle with is outside of the structure, the military telling you what your purpose is. Whether it's in the three buckets that veterans often struggle with are identity, community, and purpose. And so they had this series of workshops where you try to figure out what excites you, what you're good at, and then help you find your purpose. And by happenstance or coincidence or fate, whatever you want to call it, part of that journey was discovering coaching. I was like, ah, I think that's it.
1: That's fascinating because it's very similar to my story, Tony. My last position before I left the military, I was working at an organization that also provided professional executive coaching. And I had one session and I was hooked. Because so many of us, especially in very chaotic, high pressure jobs, you don't have a lot of time for reflection. And so when you actually get asked questions and someone holds space for you to think through and dive into, like, huh, why do I think this way? Or what am I really scared of? It just the possibilities open up tremendously. And that's why I also decided to get my certification as an executive coach as well. And I always encourage people to do it. I'm wondering if you know, Tony, are there any programs right now that offer executive coaching to transitioning veterans?
0: Let me think. I don't want to. It's been years since I've done Commit, so I don't know if that's still a thing. I would encourage everyone to look up the Commit Foundation. I had a very positive experience with them. There is another organization where I serve as a volunteer coach is called Stand Beside Them.
1: Stand beside them.
0: I can send you the link after this. Another really useful organization that helps people in transition is called American Corporate Partners. And I would say it's kind of coaching and mentoring mixed together. So they essentially, you tell them when you're going to transition out, and over the span of a year, that's the ideal program. They hook you up with someone, and their role, it's kind of loosely defined, is to help you navigate your transition beyond what TAP gives you, what the military formally gives you, to talk about whatever you need. So I had a lovely, there's a lovely gentleman named Paul. He worked for MasterCard. This is one of his like personal volunteer efforts. And for the last year I was in the military, we would get together twice a month, once a month, depending on schedules. And we would talk through resumes, interview prep, how I presented myself to the world. So ACP, American Corporate Partners, is another wonderful organization. And now that I'm on the other side, I volunteer to help people. I'm an ACP mentor, I guess, yeah, mentor now, having had that positive experience as I was leaving. So I think that there's a couple there, and there's undoubtedly, certainly more.
1: Yeah, that's wonderful. I think that is something all transitioning veterans should look into, are these types of opportunities because sometimes we get so caught up in just what's the next physical step that we need to take, but we don't think about the emotional toll that comes from transitioning.
0: There's a coaching company I work with called Coveo, and everyone on that team is veteran or veteran adjacent. And we do a free monthly workshop. It's 2 hours long. It's virtual, no commitment, no obligation. And it's just about what you described. The practical stuff is the easy lift, the LinkedIn, the resume. That's all the easy stuff. TAP. The emotional stuff, as you said, that's the heavy lift. Who the hell am I outside of a uniform? What's my identity? What's my purpose? What are my community or communities that will sustain me where I can give and they'll give? That's the hard stuff. But the practical stuff, like you just said, that's going to probably work out. But like the here, the head, and more importantly, the heart, oh, that's the difficult stuff.
1: Yeah, what do you think it is about us as humans that we don't? I don't know. I guess the way I think about it is if I know something's coming, I have time to prepare for it, right? So I know my transition's coming. I need to do X, Y, and Z, just again, the physical things to provide security for myself and my family. So I think that makes it a little bit easier because you know you need to take those steps. But I wonder, like, what is it about us as humans that we don't give ourselves the opportunity to understand that emotionally we're going to be impacted and it's okay to be impacted. You know, for example, Tony, I was told by everybody that transitioning was hard and that, you know, you would struggle after you took off the uniform. And I don't know why I thought, oh, that's not me. You know, because I had plans of starting my business and kind of had started it before I retired. And so I was like, this is just another day in the office. I'm just, you know, not wearing a uniform. And it sent me into a complete downward spiral. Because I think I wasn't prepared for that. Because in my mind, I'm like, okay, I have to be thinking now as a business owner. And so I'm doing everything I need to do as a business owner, but I was doing nothing to maintain a community. I was doing nothing to think about what's my identity now. And it's just, it doesn't even make sense to me, Tony, because people warned me. But yet it never stuck. And I woke up one day, and quite frankly, it was like 2 years after the downward spiral, and I was like, huh, this is what they were talking about.
0: There's yes, and then sprinkle on some more yes. So there's two things that really come up for me there, is that what month is it now? In 9 days, it will be 3 years since I left the Army, and I'm still transitioning from the Army, and that is okay. It's not a, if there's a few people out there where it's a light switch and they're like, I'm good, I can settle this down, fine. The majority of people, and I think to your story and our story and other story, it's a little more complex than that. And then the second thing that comes up when you, sh when you share that, when you shared, when you asked this last part here, is the idea of grieving. There are very few places, and I think in our kind of collective society, where it's okay to grieve a transition, to mark, to recognize a transition. And I remember now, so I retired in 2023. In May, had my retirement ceremony. The lovely affair, the NATO headquarters and the U.S. contingent where I was at did a tremendous job. It's just kind of an important ritual to mark the end. And like, months later, to your point of just like smacking you in the face, it was a funeral. I can see it now. That event, while it was joyful, it was a way to mark a transition, it was a funeral because a part of myself, part of my identity, dying may be a strong word, but it was leaving me.
1: Yeah.
0: And so now that I realize, I recognize that ritual, I needed to kind of, and it wasn't that day in May, months, years later, I needed to grieve, to recognize the difficulty of setting that down after 20 years. That's a long time to do anything.
1: Yeah.
0: And that's a long freaking time to live with the structure, the rigidity, the institutionalization. And there's lots of good things too. But that's a long time to do anything. And so it's okay to grieve. It's okay for it not to be okay. It's okay to go from like being like wicked happy one moment and then just like sobbing. All of that is okay.
1: You had a really good point about how, especially in America, we don't really leave space or talk about grieving transition. I think maybe, you know, the easiest or the first example I think of is losing someone. That's a huge transition, and everyone understands there. is a grieving process, and I think it's completely accepted, you know, across the board. People understand if you lose someone, you're going to have to take time to grieve.
0: Mm-hmm.
1: But I also agree, it's fascinating that getting a divorce, you need time to grieve that.
0: Mm-hmm.
1: Graduating from college or high school. You know, I think sometimes people are a little bit younger, and so they're more excited about what's in the future. But, you know, when you get to be our age and you've put some significant years into something, it doesn't matter what it is. It's a marriage. It's a job. Your kids leave in the house.
0: Mm-hmm.
1: And I think grieving is necessary in all of those cases. What would you say to somebody to help them to understand that that's okay?
0: Oh, that's a good question. I think I would sit with them and let them say whatever they need to say, or something that they may not have felt that they can say, or they're not, they haven't been, it's not like they haven't had a chance to share it. There's a lovely idea someone shared with me. So a friend of mine retired from the British Army a little while ago, and I offered him something called Seeds and Ashes.
1: Hmm.
0: And it was we did an hour and a half conversation, just him and me, and I recorded it and he got it. And it was similar to a coaching session. And the idea is seeds and ashes, right? So you're leaving this, you've done this thing for decades. What do you not want to take with you to ashes? What do you want to recognize, but maybe set down, put in the backyard or somewhere that's not going to be a party rack? And what are the seeds? What are you going to keep? So, and everything in between. So I would encourage people to like we were talking about earlier, recognize that their feelings, what they're feeling, they're okay. It's okay to be like a weather vane in a tornado when you're in the midst of transition, even years later, like you were talking about. And then structure some, doesn't have to be formal. What do you want to set down? What do you want to carry with you? There's some things about the Army I can't stand, and I didn't take them with me. There's lots of things about the Army that I really love. So I guess kind of looping back, see what you can do to reflect on what the experience was like, what you want to take with you, and what you want to set down.
1: That seems like a very useful exercise, because number one, it forces you to actually think through these things.
0: Mm-hmm.
1: And I think about my divorce, for example, and it was an amicable divorce. So, you know, unlike a lot of people that it gets very ugly. I was lucky from that aspect, but in the same hand, I never really took time to think about what I would grieve, because obviously if you're married to someone, there were great times.
0: Mm-hmm.
1: You know, and so kind of forcing your brain to go through that process of what am I gonna miss, and so what did I love about the marriage or the job or, you know, whatever it is. And how am I going to make sure to carry that with me?
0: Yep.
1: And then what parts didn't serve me well that I'm going to make sure to bury or throw the ashes over a cliff, you know, and say no more. That's in the past. It didn't serve me.
0: Yeah.
1: Where did you hear about that exercise, or did you develop it?
0: That's a good question. The name came from a fellow. I was talking with another coach about it. And she gave me the name, and I was like, oh, it's a great name. Can I steal it? Because, you know, that's what coaches do. We help each other. I have no doubt I'm not the first person that thought of this.
1: Sure.
0: But this friend of mine, he lives in the UK. As I mentioned, he retired from the British Army. And I helped plan a surprise retirement dinner for him. Like, not like a retirement ceremony, but a gathering of friends. And then I was just thinking, so he's going to have this social event, this very kind of jovial collective experience. But I thought, I've had these spaces to reflect, to go through grieving, to have these experiences. How would he feel about sitting down just talking to me about it and then recording it. And so I'm sure I didn't invent it, but it's something that came up over the last 6 months in planning this event for my friend. And so we recorded it, I gave it to him, and he can decide what to do with it. He may never watch the video. He may watch it in a year or at different milestones if he decides. But it's a way, it could be a way for him to sit and reflect on what's changed in sense I've left service, or he's left service in his sense.
1: Oh, I love that so much. And matter of fact, Sylvia, who's joining us, says, thank you for bringing that topic of grief and transition. So Sylvia, I hope you don't mind. I'm going to tell a little bit about your story. She is one of my mentees. I met her in Kenya on a keynote speaking tour, and that was in 2022, and we are still connected to this day. But she's an amazing young woman, very talented, and she recently gave birth to a beautiful little girl named Amara. And, you know, we've had conversation about what it's like having a child. And that's another example of a transition. You know, you go from being a single person taking care of yourself, or maybe taking care of your spouse or your significant other, but now you are responsible for someone else's life. So I can see great utility in doing that exercise even as a new parent.
0: Yeah. Yep. You're absolutely right. Because you have this,
1: wow,
0: this identity of I am this person, in a, maybe I'm in a relationship, maybe I'm married, maybe I'm in a partnership, maybe I'm not. But I am saying goodbye to this version of me, and this new version is showing up. And I had my own kind of, of course I didn't do the reflection 18 years ago, but when our children were born, our twins, I was away in Iraq for a 1 year deployment. So I left a very pregnant wife and came home to 6 months old. So within the context of being deployed for a year, that version of me changed, and it kind of hit me in the face when I got back. And I wish I'd had the foresight and the space then to sit with that, to sit with the idea that I am now a father. And like you were talking about with your friend, I am now a mother. What's changed? What do I keep? What do I set down? What can I be? What can I grieve about?
1: Yeah, that's so powerful, because especially I'm thinking about, and let's see what Sylvia has to say. She said, and the pressure of postpartum stress as a young 25-year-old. Yes, Sylvia, absolutely. And, you know, that's the thing that we have to understand, too, is that especially in the situation of having a child, there's chemical changes happening in your body.
0: Mm.
1: And then anytime you transition, there are emotional changes that you're dealing with. And so thank you so much for sharing that, Sylvia. Mm-hmm. And I'm curious, Sylvia, if you had the opportunity to do a seeds and ashes exercise, how much more likely would you be to find the great things about yourself that you can still carry into motherhood? I'm thinking that especially at 2 o'clock in the morning when you are exhausted and you're praying that the baby takes a nap so you can take a nap, that you could be reminded that all those great things about who you were, you can bring those with you.
0: Mm-hmm.
1: And they can make you even a better mother. Thank you for sharing that exercise, Tony. That's so powerful.
0: My pleasure.
1: I think about TAP, which is the Transition Assistance Program for military service members. And I think about how even that one simple exercise could serve people in such a powerful way.
0: Yeah, I agree. And I think, I don't know if I've did TAP once or twice, but really good at the practical stuff. The emotional stuff is always the harder stuff to do in a large group,
1: right?
0: and in spaces like that. So it does some things really well, but I've found fewer places, or less places. I always get them mixed up. To do the emotional work.
1: And Sylvia actually says she would be very likely to be able to focus on those positive attributes and the things that are great about her that she's not losing, that she's carrying over.
0: Yeah.
1: And, you know, one of the exercises I like to do with with my clients. Oh, and Sylvia says, thank you, Tony.
0: No, you're welcome. Thank you for joining us.
1: One of the exercises I like to do with my clients, especially I've had some clients that are transitioning from one position and then looking for a job, looking for the next thing. I like to do an exercise where I have them write down a list of 50 things that they have achieved or accomplished or they're proud of themselves for.
0: Yep.
1: And I got this from one of my coaches, Tony, because I was struggling. You know, here I am, 21 years, retired veteran, combat veteran, you know, commanded one of the largest MI battalion or companies in the Army, deployed twice, managed, you know, budgets in the hundreds of millions, all these things. And yet, after I transitioned out of the military, I found myself saying and getting caught up in this idea of like, I have nothing to offer.
0: Mm-hmm.
1: Why would anybody want to work with me?
0: Yeah.
1: And my coach was like, you're crazy. And I'm like, no, I don't have anything. And so she forced me to do this exercise. And Tony, when I started to write it, it was very hard for me. I struggled to come up with three things. But then once you prime your brain and your brain starts to flow, oh yeah, I guess I did do that. Well, I guess I did accomplish that thing. But I think so many of us, especially high achievers, we're taught not to celebrate the moments, like move on to the next thing. Yeah, you did that, but what's next? What are you going to do now?
0: That's what I did at the top when you were like listing all these amazing things. And I was like, oh, that's a lot of words and energy on me. So I'll give you a technique that I use. So
1: please, this is like
0: 2 years ago, I finally made an email folder in my, you know, because I'm organized. I wonder where I got that from, right? Called Celebrate Me. Ooh. So whenever someone gives me a lovely note, thank you for this coaching journey, thank you for how you showed up, I take that email. The first thing I learned is just to say thank you, as opposed to going down the self-deprecating route or the excessive humility route. And I just reply with gratitude. And I take that email and I tuck it away. And so, but it's a little place. It's a little temple where I can recognize that I've had a positive impact on many people. And like just over there on the little shelf right there, I've got a bunch of handwritten notes from people from all over the world, people that I bumped into, and that's my little Celebrate Me corner. And like, I'm just now becoming okay with that at 48 years old and having been out of the Army 3 years. It's like, it's okay every once in a while to say, yeah, I did that. And this is the impact I had. So that's a challenge. So I would encourage everyone to find your own way to celebrate the impact that you have on other people.
1: Yes. And, you know, I love that you brought up that discussion, because that's actually what this show is all about, helping people to understand that legacy isn't some big, huge accomplishment. You know, I used to think of legacy like the George W. Bush freeway or, you know, and then it would almost seem impossible to me, like, well, I'm not going to have a legacy. You know, I'll never make it that big or do something so impactful. But then when you actually think about the individual lives of the people that you're impacting, to those people, you probably mean more than a George W. Bush.
0: Yeah. Yep.
1: So the very influence you might have had.
0: Yeah. So it's very human moments that you have with people. I'm drawn back. Second time I was in Korea. I was sitting down with that was a major. First time I'm sitting down with the captain, and we were talking at the exercise, one of those long, 2 week long exercise, and we're just sitting there in a headquarters somewhere. And she was prior enlisted, and so she could have retired like that day. So she's well over 20 years. And we just sat and talked for like an hour or two. And about the things we've been talking about, what's success, what's good enough. And it was a very human moment. And after that discussion, she had kind of realized, and this loops back to what we said at the top, she had decided decades ago that success for her, having been prior enlisted, was to retire as a major. Mm-hmm. That was it. That was the goal. That was the finish line. And then just through a very human conversation, and now this is, I realize, it was essentially like a without any skills or training, a coaching conversation where I was just asking her a question. It's not really too much of a surprise that I ended up in that space. But asking her, what's success for you now? And she decided, okay, I'm okay with this. And she started the path towards retirement. We had a lovely retirement ceremony for her. She's a fabulous human being. So I'm always drawn back to those very human moments that we have. Mm. To your point about legacy, because you just don't know. You just don't know the space that you create for others to thrive, to grow, and to move on.
1: And I think the question of what is success to me? Even that question really can give you the opportunity to question maybe some of the ways of thinking that you may have picked up from somebody else.
0: Yeah.
1: I think so many of us, I remember speaking to a young high school girl and her telling me that, you know, she's so worried that, I mean, kids these days, they're so stressed about getting into a good college and, mm-hmm. you know, do they have enough volunteer hours and all these things. And I asked her, I said, what would happen if you didn't go to college? And she said that I would fail. And I asked her, who told you that? And she said, I don't know. I mean, isn't that just what success looks like when you graduate high school? And, you know, I could probably name a dozen people that didn't go to college and yet became billionaires, ended up having phenomenally successful lives, and they never went to college. So even asking that question, what is success?
0: And, you know, I'll pull on that even more, JJ, is like,
1: please.
0: And who's, where does that story, like, where does that version, that end state of success, where does it come from? Is it yours? Did you at some point subconsciously accept it? Did you ever choose it? Was it given to you? And wow. Like, we've had this conversation, like, where our children, as I told you before, they just turned 18. They got another year of high school, so they're off on their own journey. And we're just trying our damnedest to not automatically or subconsciously give them, here's what success looks like. And of course, you want to guide and nudge and encourage, because you know what the world is like for the good and the bad. But it's also like, is this yours?
1: Wow.
0: Did you paint it onto yourself? Like, you think of it's like a layer of paint on the side of a house. Did someone else paint it onto you? And are you okay?

0: definition of success for me, because I realized money, first of all, it's not everything.
1: Yeah.
0: And second of all, when you make your definition of success a material thing, it becomes harder to stay within your power.
1: Yeah.
0: And how exciting is that to have a definition of success that you can control?
1: Yeah. I mean, you think of like a pie or like a quad with, okay, money's important, right? We got to have money. Balance.
0: Mm.
1: Being around people that you actually want to be around.
0: Yeah.
1: Being able to choose whose energy you accept and whose energy you, who you give energy to. I mean, those are difficult to quantify, but from my experience, they're much more valuable than money.
0: Yes.
1: And, you know, whatever your slice of the pie slice is, whether it's 16, 4, 8, 12, or maybe it's just money, great, and that's what you got to do. But, you know, I'm kind of drawn more, like you're, I think as you're describing, JJ, drawn more towards the harder to quantify things about who I'm with, balance, accepting my own definition of productivity.
0: Yeah. Oh, I like that one.
1: That's crazy talk.
0: That's really good. Now look at that. Look how many different words we've brought up. That again, who gave you that definition of that word? Or when did you decide to take that definition?
1: Or did you?
0: Or did you even choose?
1: Mm-hmm.
0: Oh, you really just blew my mind right then, because again, I find this is why coaching is so powerful, because everyone needs time and space to think.
1: Mm-hmm.
0: Even if it's just an hour.
1: Yeah.
0: We need that time and space to think. And so I just realized right now my definition of productivity is an image of myself waking up at 5 a.m, you know, getting my workout on, getting some good food in, and then jumping onto the computer and just getting to work. Mm-hmm. And then, you know, being successful in terms of how many, you know, discovery calls I have, how many client mm-hmm. sessions I have, how many products I build, and then, you know, what time do I get off the computer? And it's in my mind, it's a late hour. That's my definition of productivity, Tony. I don't like that definition.
1: Where did it come from?
0: I think the army for me, yeah. A lot of it came from the army, and I think it was given to me. And I don't think, well, actually I think there probably is a part of me that chose to accept mm-hmm. that.
1: Yeah.
0: Because I liked the feeling of achievement and doing.
1: Mm-hmm.
0: And if I'm being honest, got a lot of external validation from achieving and doing.
1: Yeah.
0: And so it made sense. Well, if you're going to be productive, you're going to achieve and do more.
1: Mm-hmm. So, I mean, yes, right? This loops back to what we said earlier about seeds and ashes. Okay. Do I need to take all that with me? Is that me today? Is that wow. you today? What's in between? What else could be true? What else could be possible?
0: You know, I think of it a lot like a bullet train, Tony.
1: Mm.
0: That's how I would describe my military career. It was so fast, so furious, so much momentum and velocity, just everything, you know. It's like once you got on that train, you didn't really have time to think about
1: mm-hmm.
0: the next stop. And then all of a sudden you're there. And I think a lot of people experience life that way too, because we're all going so fast and we're all so focused on what we need to do. And, you know, we got to pay the bills and, we got to take care of the kids. We got to do good at our job. And it's like this bullet train.

0: And again, that's why I love coaching so much, because it actually gives you a moment to step off the train. Almost like I get this image of being in like this beautiful park, and the train's still there, you know, and it's still waiting for you, but you get to sit there in this beautiful park with someone else and just ask a question. Do I want to get back on that train?
1: Yeah, we can pull on the metaphor a bit longer. So I've stepped off the train. I'm in the park. Do I still see the train? Do I want to still see the train? What's it like to look at the train and not be on the train anymore? When does the train leave? How am I going to feel when the train leaves? Is it still my train? You know, they have people, when I was transitioning, people were like, the Army's going to be, some of the best advice I ever got was, Tony, you're doing great work. The Army, pick your institution, doesn't matter. For me, it was the Army.
0: Yeah.
1: Army will be just fine. Like, truly, it will be okay without you. And you're just like, what do you mean? What? And so, like, for me, you take that metaphor that, train's pulled up. I've gotten off. I'm not sure if I'm in a park. Maybe I am now, years later. But the train kept going. Okay. I can still see the tracks. I think I can still hear it. I think. Oh, what's that like?
0: Wow. Excuse me. And I think we need to be able to pause,
1: yeah,
0: and ask those questions, because if not, you know, especially when life is moving so fast, and I think that's why I like the analogy of a train or like a high speed train, is because it's like you get on and maybe you thought you knew what you were doing when you get on the train. But if you've ever been on a bullet train in Europe, there's not many stops.
1: Yeah.
0: Because it is high speed going to one place.
1: Yep.
0: And so what happens when along that way, maybe you're the destination you're on your way to isn't actually where you really want to go.
1: Yeah. And the people that I've seen struggle the most when leaving are, and there's a variety of variables here, but I'm drawn back to the idea of slowing down and reflecting, like you shared. If you're not able or capable to do that, to spend that time to think about who you could be, who you can be after the uniform, or after it, it's not just military specific, first responder, lawyer, doctor, and you've done this thing, this all-consuming thing for decades, I would encourage as many people as possible to find a place to reflect, because otherwise it might be like jumping off that train at speed. And that doesn't sound like a fun, fun way to get off the train.
0: Wow. Now that you put it that way, I feel like that's what I experienced.
1: Yeah. Yep.
0: I didn't purposefully and thoughtfully get off the train. I'm metaphorically held on to it for dear life.
1: Yeah.
0: Until the conductor kicked me off.
1: Yeah. Because it feels like it's easier to just keep holding on than it is to do like the much more challenging work of like all the things we've talked about, defining productivity, figuring out what your identity is, what your purpose is. It feels easier to just hold on for dear life.
0: Yeah. Tony, I have had such an amazing time with you, and I know our viewers have too. I am curious, what is the most important advice you would tell someone who is either getting ready to transition or is in a transition right now?
1: Well, a couple things come up. I mean, the first one is grace. To recognize, as we discussed earlier, that this may not all be unicorns and rainbows, and there's going to be parts that suck, and there may be grieving, and to recognize that all of that's okay, and to reach out and talk to others who've had a similar experience, talk to people that you trust about it, and see what worked for them or what didn't work for them, and then go find these organizations that help people transition. Because there's, you know, if they're free, they're free. You're not taking something away from someone else by stepping away these nonprofit spaces. And then I guess finally, to recognize that your transition could take months or years. And that's okay too. It's your transition. Give yourself some grace and some patience as you get through that. So yeah, there we go.
0: Awesome. Thank you so much, Tony, for joining us. This has been a really enjoyable conversation, and I'm excited for you guys watching to read your comments and to see if you have any questions. And until next time, I hope you all will focus on living a life of impact, leading wherever you are, in whichever way you can, so that you can lean into your legacy. Until next time, take care.
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8: 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Untouchables.

0: Yo, what is up? What is up? Happy Sunday. Happy fun day. This is the Big Dog, the Vanilla Gorilla, and we are Turnbuckles and Stogie's Pod. You can find us on all streaming networks and anywhere else you can see.
1: We can see.
0: So, happy Sunday. Today the Giants play at 1 o'clock. Check them out. We got Amendola on today. I believe he's in the...
1: Yes, so let's... Real quick, obviously, you guys see me in a sweatshirt that doesn't have that logo.
0: For Johns.
1: Well, we will. I got to get with the guys. I got to get some sweatshirts up there for everybody. We got a Turnbuckles and Stogies hat up there, nice and stitched in. This one, you can get on another merch shop. But go to For Johns. Get all of our merch over there. We got hats. We got T-shirts. Designs are being updated. Some are being taken out. Some are being put in. We'll have some sweatshirts up for you guys, because, you know, up here in the Northeast, it's getting colder. So, you know, we gotta have the hoodie swag for you guys. Turnbuckles and Stogie cigars will be in hand in the next week or two whenever they get here. We got to call and order them from our guy. Those will be here. So, we'll have those on hand for you. Quick kind of rundown of the next couple of weeks. So, October 4th, we have Cayman Cigars, which is next week. October 11th, we will have Bootleggers Coffee on the show. And October 25th, we have RM Cigars coming on as well. November is being booked out as we speak. But there's going to be a lot of fun things to come. Now, I think we've kind of done some housekeeping. That's kind of...
0: Yeah, we did.
1: Wasn't really a whole lot of housekeeping, nope. But just kind of an update for you guys on what's going on. You know, there was a lot that's going on this weekend. We can do a whole nother episode on that another day. Also, October as well, there will be a special Wednesday show in October. October 21st. Yeah. Black Stogies will be live on the podcast on a Wednesday night. Mm-hmm. Special episode, not done too often. We got clearance already, so it's okay.
0: So we're doing one on Sunday and one on
1: so Wednesday. We'll have our Sunday show, which would be the 18th. Excuse me. That we don't have anybody yet, but that's being worked on.
0: They're dead.
1: That one died for some reason.
0: Take it off, it's fine. I don't need them.
1: All right, so we can take these off then.
0: So.
1: Hold on. Nobody can hear you. Hold on.
0: Can you hear me now?
1: There we go. Now everybody can hear us. Yeah, so we'll have that 18th show. We'll have that Wednesday show with Black Stogies. And then you'll have our Sunday show with RM Cigars.
0: Oh, I guess there you go. There you have it.
1: So that'll be a busy week. You'll get to see us three times in a week. From Sunday to Sunday. Three times.
0: Shout out. I don't ever have to work again.
1: You don't even worry about that, but that's a whole nother issue. That's a whole nother story.
0: I'm so good. I'm on permanent disability.
1: You don't have to share that with the world.
0: I fuck the world.
1: What? Yeah, so let's kind of... We did some housekeeping. We told you guys what's coming up. Told you guys some things we got in the works. You will be seeing us doing a little bit of traveling here and there now. Things are starting to ease up for us work-wise and busy-wise, so we'll get moving with that. We'll be out on the road a little bit more. Not all the time, but
0: we're
1: you'll see us.
0: Allentown, Pennsylvania, October 10th.
1: Well, no, October, realistically, we'll be there for the event October 25th at New Tobacco Village, too. But that's the big event we're going to.
0: We're going to both events.
1: There's no event that weekend.
0: October 10th.
1: There's no event.
0: Yes, there is.
1: No, there's not. There's no event.
0: Yes, there was.
1: No, that's...
0: October 10th and then the 25th.
1: The 25th is McAuliffe.
0: And October 10th, you have another one. I know. I spoke to Joe.
1: I don't think there was an event.
0: Yes,
1: that
0: there
1: weekend.
0: Is. Okay. There's an event in Allentown at Little Tobacco Village on the 10th. We will be there.
1: Okay.
0: So on that note, we're going to take a commercial and come back with our guest.
2: I'm about as far as I'm going. Welcome home. I'm sure your family and all your friends are going to be glad to see you.
3: Thank you, sir.

0: What is up, Turnbuckles and Stogie's Pod? I am the big dog, that's the Vanilla Gorilla. And today we have a very special guest. I believe he is the CEO of Amendola Cigars.
1: As you guys can see.
0: And he is here with us today. We want to thank him. So guys, let's bring in Mr. Jeffrey Amendola.
2: The interview of the week is brought to you by Jersey Mike's, a sub above.
1: And there we go.
3: Yo.
1: What up?
3: What's going on, guys?
1: There we go.
0: You tell me what's happening, bro.
3: You tell me. How's my mic? How's the audio?
0: Good.
1: Can you hear us good?
3: Yeah. Because I had a mic, but it's not working right now. So
1: yeah, we have them too. Except for some reason, the one didn't charge fully, and the other one did.
3: That's what happened to mine.
1: Yeah,
3: I was like, whatever. That happens. We'll figure it out.
1: Yeah, exactly.
0: So, Jeff.
3: Yeah.
0: Tell us what you did before you started cigars. What made you get into cigars?
3: All right, so. Before I got into cigars full time, I was in the police academy in North Carolina. I was a cop for about 8 years.
0: Okay.
3: But I got into cigars right when I moved down there. I was actually training, and I was looking for like cigar rollers or a cigar community in the Raleigh-Durham area, and they didn't really have one. You know, I'm from New York originally, and I used to hang out in the Bronx a lot at La Casa Grande Cigars on Arthur Avenue.
1: Yeah. Paulie.
3: Paulie.
1: Yeah, that's my dude. We had Paulie on here last year. We actually
3: did you?
1: While we were sitting there, yeah.
3: So a lot of my, like, I learned a lot by just hanging out there and watching them, like as a kid.
1: Right.
3: So when I moved down to North Carolina, getting into law enforcement, and I'm like, man, no one's doing cigars down here, like, up there, like Florida, whatever. So I actually started buying cigars from Paulie. And I was like, man, just give me a deal. I want to host an event, you know, and I was just get some cigars he made and I'll post up on the weekends, and all my cop buddies would come. And that kind of, that stirred into something, you know, that they started calling me the cigar boss. And it became like a thing, right? So after that, couple events, small events, I was like, man, I should learn how to roll cigars. I watched it so many times. I love the craft. I study it. And about 2 years into my career, I went down to Ybor City in Tampa.
0: Yeah.
3: And I met a lady there. She's still around. Started with a factory. Now she's got a whole retail side. Her name is Odoma Matos.
1: Who, La Farona?
0: Yeah.
3: La Farona. Yeah, you know.
1: Yeah, okay. Yes. I know who she is. Yeah, I haven't had the pleasure to meet her, but I know.
3: Oh, yeah. Awesome lady. Listen, I walked in there. This is 2013, maybe 14. And I was like, hey, I would love to learn how to roll cigars. Can you teach me? You know, she's like, yeah. I would love to. And she told me to pick 2 weeks, come back. I did that. And, man, they took me in. They treated me like family. She taught me everything from, like, bunching, rolling, where to get tobacco. Like, pretty much set me up.
0: Right.
3: And after I did that, you know, it was a side hustle.
0: Right.
3: And I just took that, brought it back to North Carolina. Right when Facebook came out. I don't remember what year it was.
1: Yeah.
3: Like, 2014, maybe. I posted a picture of myself rolling cigars. And they weren't good, really, you know, but I could do it. And somebody hired me for their wife's 50th birthday party. And that was the game changer. I said, yes. I'm like, yeah, I'll do it. Whatever. And I got like 5 events out of that. And that's just streamlined into a whole cigar business, basically. And I was doing that while I was a cop. I was selling cigars out of my police car. I was hustling, you know. Yeah. And that kind of spearheaded everything. Doing that right there ended up me. I had an own cigar lounge in a little factory in Durham, North Carolina. I had my first brand. It was Bull City Cigar Company. 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We went all wholesale, distro. using factories in Dominican Republic, working with Espinoza, AJ Fernandez, Aganorsa. And 2 years ago, about 2 years ago or so, all that kind of came to an end. I hit rock bottom, lost everything. Business agreements, you know, we separated, and here I am today. I'm rebranding and remarketing myself and getting back into business as Amendola Cigar Company.
0: Okay. So, well, that's a good thing.
3: Yeah, man. I had to take a sabbatical.
0: Right.
1: That's something we hear quite a bit throughout this industry with a lot of people we talk to. Business deals gone wrong. People essentially stealing factories right out from under the
3: owner. Oh, yeah. It's crazy. Cigar mafia.
1: Yeah, it's like, it's crazy when you think about it because, you know, like you said, you put all this time, effort into building your brand, and then to have those deals go sideways, then you got to kind of step away, revisit things, and start.
3: Especially with a small company, right? Because we were a small company. I mean, we were starting to trend. Well, you put all your eggs in one basket because, you know, we're not funded by anybody. It was just me and my business partner. Mm-hmm. Put all our money into production and blah, blah. One thing goes wrong, you're screwed. Mm-hmm. You know, there's no backup. You know what I'm saying? And that, we had a couple issues, little things that built up. And then personal side, you know, I was just, I married the wrong woman, put it that way. And, I came home one day to just nothing. Everything was gone. I was on the road for like 7 days, hustling, doing events. Just moved to Florida for the business, really. And I came home on my birthday to a completely empty house. I mean, I'm talking, she had a moving truck, bro. Like, yeah, clean me out.
1: That's wow.
3: And when I say lost everything except my soul, almost. And but that had to happen. Honestly, it had to happen. You know, I was devastated for like 3 months, but in that time I was like, all right, I had an experience with God. I had nothing, but I felt that peace. And something in me was like, now's the time to do it all, but do it right.
0: Right, right.
3: And people were leaving my life that had to leave. Relationships, business, everything, man. I had to start from zero. And the past 2 years have been a journey. Crazy things happened to me. Spent the day in jail. Cars blew up on me. It was wild, man. It was just crazy.
1: That's
0: wow. So you made
3: a lot. Let me tell you. But I learned my mindset has changed. I've realized that a lot of things like we chase and go after don't matter. I was the most at peace in my life when I had nothing, just my kids. You know, my parents came down to help me out a little bit. And I was like, this is all I need, really. All the other shit can go.
1: Sometimes all it takes, like you said, is something like that to happen. And, you know, family stepping in and it's like, this is really all I ever needed. I didn't need nothing else.
3: Just give me this.
1: Good.
3: Even now, it's my whole, you know, the less is more philosophy that I preach constantly on Instagram. It's true. Less is more. Like, less. She took all the stuff. The only thing I was really mad about was my Bluetooth speaker, ironically. All the furniture's gone. My everything, artwork on the wall. And so I had some hand-me-downs from Italy, which that upset me.
1: I mean,
3: But I'm like, I felt everything's gone. I got nothing. I got to walk. I don't have a car. I'm like, I like it, though. I felt free.
0: Nice.
3: And it was wild, bro. But I was like, yeah, I didn't think I would have a chance to get back into cigars because a loss like that, I had to go back into the work world, which is also crazy because I was self-employed for the past 6 years. You know,
1: right.
3: I left the police department to go full-time into cigars. And I had to go get a little security job, actually. Not making enough money at all, but I did it. It was humbling. A year into it, I get offered to be a director of security at three major hospitals down here in South Florida. And it was just like one blessing after another. And everything I needed was provided for. And just that created where I am now with Diamond Dollars and the Less Is More, LIM. That's going to be portrayed through the brand too.
1: Yeah, because I found his cigars, I believe it was, Penny Shop or somewhere else. I come across a couple of boxes of, I think it was the purple label, the red label, and the green label.
3: Oh, yeah, the Padrino and the Cannolis.
1: Yes, yes, yes.
3: Wow, where'd you find that?
1: I haven't been there in a while.
0: J&R's.
1: No, they were in Fanatics at the time.
0: Or Fanatics.
1: In Jersey.
3: Oh, yeah, Fanatics. Yeah.
1: A couple boxes there.
3: Bro, because that stuff is now gone. Like, whatever shop has, I mean,
1: yeah,
3: the warehouse is cleaned out. I got nothing
1: that I can find. But I had those, and then I seen you guys. Was it you guys that did the release with Martinez?
3: Yeah.
1: The West Side Story, I saw that, which was one we meant to try, but never got our hands on because they sold out so fast.
3: Yeah, man, yeah.
1: That's a good thing that happened. That they went out because that means there's still a market for them.
3: Exactly.
0: So the cigars you sent Joey and I were the newspaper.
1: The Pigtail Oscuro, and then the one we're smoking now, which is the Maduro Oscuro without the pigtail.
3: Yeah.
1: So when we got them, it was ironic. I was actually sitting out on my front porch.
3: Yeah.
1: And I went on, you know, because TikTok, you're allowed to smoke now. So I have a bunch of guys on there I smoke with.
3: Oh, how nice.
1: And I went on there to smoke, and they're like, what are you smoking? I'm like, well, I was like, we're getting ready to interview Amendola. I said, and he sent us a couple cigars that are, you know, some prototypes. And that Pigtail Oscuro was phenomenal.
3: Oh, dang, man. That's my favorite.
1: The ash was super white.
3: Yeah, clean.
1: Oh, my God. It was insane. And just the notes coming off of it. Like, you got that like cinnamon, the espresso. You got that pepper on the retrohale. There was like a slight hint of like the leathery notes. It was like, it was insane. Cause I'm sitting there and they're like, you're not talking. I'm like, yeah, I know.
3: Yeah. Don't interrupt me.
1: Yeah. And I'm puffing away and I'm like, I got done. They go, so what did you think? I'm like, yeah, I need more. They were like, awesome. Seriously? I'm like, yeah, I swear. I'm like, I smoked this one. I'm like, and I wish I had four more behind it. I said, because it was good.
3: So what I've been doing now, right, getting back into everything, you know, it's just me. I'm doing this solo. I've kind of been a little limited with resources.
1: Mm-hmm.
3: But what I've been doing for the past, I guess, 6 months to a year, it's just getting whatever tobacco I could get. And I've just been rolling at my house because I'm like, all right, how am I going to do this? I got no money. But it's in me. Like, there's this passion in me. Like, I can't not do it. So I'm going to do something. And I just started putting out like rolls of the month or whatever tobacco I had. I'm going to roll them and just sell them on whatever, Instagram, Facebook. I put out a little blurb, say, hey, I got these if anyone wants them. And just to try to bring in a little revenue and put some feelers out there, you know? So these two, the two I sent you are, I'm coming to a point where I'm going to be doing a new release. It's going to be the first one I've done in like 3 years. That's going to be on the market. And I narrowed it down to kind of, what you guys are smoking right now, it's, I'm not going to say it's going to be the exact same, but it's, the notes are there. The profile is there. The tobaccos I want to use are there. I'm going down to the factory in Dominican Republic, February, to just fine tune and tweak. Okay. And it's going to be called the Amendola 646. That's the size. And we're just going to tweak. It might be one blend. I might do it with another, like an off blend with maybe a Connecticut wrapper too. I don't know yet, but you guys are smoking like what is going to come, basically.
0: So you're not in any stores now, right?
3: Well, whatever's in stores was from the Amendola Family Cigar Company side, and that's been dissolved. and we just sold out of everything. So stores may have it. They're out there somewhere. Yeah, but I'm coming. What I'm doing now is reinventing. I rebranded, and it'll be a brand new product, different business outlook, different mindset. I'm going with the whole less is more philosophy, like one blend a year, if that. Limited runs. There'll be boxes of 10. Okay. The other business, you know, the cigars you've seen on the market. We were chasing wholesale accounts to do distro. And that's what everyone encouraged us to do. You know, get on the wholesale side. Get your brand out there as a brand. Blah, blah, blah. Sell to these guys. Sell to the big distributors. And not to say there's nothing wrong with that. I mean, big brands do it all the time. But I kind of want to do a different approach. And how do I say? The one issue we had was complaints from the consumer saying, man, we love your cigars, but we can never find them anywhere. We can't access them. We don't know where to go. And that was always a dilemma because we're small. We do a run, we do production, we sell out to maybe JR, some other online stores and some big wholesale accounts. And then they own the market. They have it. Right. So this time I want to refocus more on the consumer, and I don't want to chase shops anymore. Like if they want them, if they want to sell my product, the answer is yes. I would love to do business.
1: Right.
3: However, I'm going to have my own website. It's up now. The shop's not open yet, but I want to sell direct to consumer where everybody can get it. You know, it's not going to be this. If you like Amendola and want to support Amendola, smoke my cigars, you could get them here. You know, and then the plan will be to pick and choose select retailers that share the vision. I don't want anyone to diminish the brand. I don't want to, you know, do all these deals. I'm just not doing it anymore. Like the mindset's changed. Either you want it or you don't. You know, either you think you could sell it or you can't. And either way, I'm fine with it. I'm not going to chase. Like, you know, my father said, don't chase money. Let the money chase you. You know,
4: right?
3: Because I want to put the cigar community is a big, it's a family, right? Why? I want everyone to be able to smoke my cigar. Right. I mean, not everybody will, and that's fine. It'll be limited, but at least there's access, you know?
4: Right.
1: Right.
3: And I want to provide that access.
1: And that's a big thing because, again, there are a lot of companies that don't do direct to consumer. It's like, well, you got to go here, or you know,
3: yeah, because they all want you to go wholesale, and right. Then they'll dictate, oh, but you can't sell them yourself because my customers will just go to you,
1: right?
3: I'm not playing that game anymore.
1: No, and the shops too. It's like, you know, some of the shops get mad if you're selling direct to consumer and then you're selling to them because it's like, well, why would they get from me if they can get from you? But the thing is, if they're not in New York, California, Texas, where are those people supposed to go if you don't ship online?
3: Exactly. And look, the business is big enough for everybody, okay?
1: And that's...
3: There's some guys that don't like buying online. They want to walk into a shop and get a cigar.
1: True. And there's... I tell everybody, you know, online is great, especially because there are sometimes deals that you can get better than in a store. But that doesn't mean you should stop shopping at your brick and mortar.
4: Right. Right.
3: So that's the pitch right there. Put them in your shop. I guarantee someone's going to walk in and introduce them to the brand. They're going to like it. And then now they know they could either go to you to get it, or if you don't have it, they're going to come to me. But if you don't want them to come to me, put it in your store.
1: And make sure you have a back stock of it so that when it goes out, you put a new box up.
3: Exactly. And I'm going to tell you, know, that's the other thing. This is going to be limited. I'm doing everything opposite than I did the first time.
1: Okay.
3: That makes sense.
1: No,
3: last time we tried to go big.
1: I was going to say, instead of going big production, you're going limited runs, kind of testing the market because, you know, and I think that's lost on a lot of companies is because those limiteds that you do, if there's a market for them, you can then turn that into your regular line.
3: Exactly.
1: And I think that's where a lot of companies get lost is they're putting too many limiteds out. And you know, it's like, well, now we're going to introduce this cigar, but we like that limited.
3: Well, yeah, that was limited,
1: you know, it's not going to come back out for another 3 years, where a lot of some companies, like the smaller boutiques, are, here's a limited. If you like it, okay, good. There's enough demand for it. Hey, that's going to be the new cigar, the new line. You say, hey, this was the limited from 27.
3: Yep.
1: And, you know, you guys liked it so much, we made it a regular production.
3: Exactly. That's kind of the mindset. And, like, you know, I'm going to do one or two blends, and it will remain limited, but it'll be like, it, you know, testing the market. And it might be one run a year of X amount of boxes. You know, first come, first serve.
1: Right.
3: But guaranteed, that cigar will then be reproduced again. And you just got to wait till it's on the market again.
1: Right.
3: That's the model.
1: This so far is fantastic.
3: Oh, thanks, man.
0: It is. It's a great cigar, by the way.
3: Thank you.
1: You know, that pigtail was, what size was that pigtail?
3: That was 6x48. I was torn around with sizes, but my favorite size ultimately is a 6x46.
1: So that Corona size.
3: Like a Corona Gorda type.
1: Yeah. Okay.
3: But that size, there's more than just how my head works. It's the size of the cigar, but it's also will be an identifier of Amendola Cigar Company.
1: Okay.
3: Because I don't like to make a lot of different sizes with cigars. Never did, really, even with the other company. We would make one blend, one size. That's it. We wouldn't put out, like, one blend in 10 sizes.
1: Right.
3: Because then you're like, I don't know, which one do I smoke? And we just didn't have, it's too much. And, 100%. Yeah, it's like, what do you pick? So now,
1: you see that, you smoke them all. You buy one of these sizes, and then you narrow down what size works for you.
0: So you're doing the cigars,
3: mm-hmm.
0: and you're a director of security still?
3: Yeah, yep.
0: Wow.
3: Which is challenging. But it's got to be done, you know? It's got to be done. So I'm working full time plus. I'm rolling cigars at night on the weekends. I have a great job. Like, I'm blessed because I have flexibility, you know, to go down to DR a couple times a year if I have to. I got time to burn, and I'm going to use that for the business. It's just kind of worked out, you know? I don't got to stress.
1: Yeah.
3: Things are just lining up the way they should be.
1: Things are falling into place, absolutely.
3: Falling into place. Alignment.
1: And that's, you know, that's the same thing that, you know, people have asked us, and, you know, where everything's starting to fall in line for us, too. And it's like, you know, you get to a certain point where everything starts to kind of domino effect.
3: Yep.
1: You know, and
3: I think some people try to rush things. And you can't rush the process, I learned.
1: You can't.
3: One day at a time. Like, if this is something you're passionate about, yeah, you just kind of have to do your due diligence. Stay active. Don't stress. And just let things kind of – I went into this again thinking this is like a 5-year plan. I'm going to have to work this job for another, you know, 10 years, maybe retirement, so I could get back in it.
1: Mm-hmm.
3: But I started writing down in a notebook every day. I'm like, 5,000 cigars, the size, the blends. I need this money, this time period. And ironically, little by little, people coming out of the woodworks. You know, things have just been lining up, and it's crazy. And I'm here for it, so.
1: You know what, though? Sometimes that's the best way, is when it's not planned, and it just kind of, it all falls into place, and it's like, well, wait a minute. I had this planned for next year or 2 years from now, but it's falling into place now, so let's just move that up and get back, like you said, kind of get back into the industry and the cigar game and kind of rebrand yourself and put yourself back out there to be able to kind of show people, hey, we might have went away, but we're still here.
3: Yeah. I want to give, you know, the best version of myself. I was chasing all the wrong things. I was like, barely slept. I was on the road just trying to make money, just trying to make it, you know? And that's cool, but things are a little bit different now. My purpose has changed. My vision has changed. I don't worry or stress anymore. Like I said, I don't chase money anymore. It's just everything I need or have needed has been, thank God, provided for me in some way. And that's kind of how I'm going to, you know, go with this. And I'm at peace. It's peaceful. A lot of people stress too much. It takes years off your life.
1: You know, and it's funny because that was one of the very, I remember you guys talking about that in one of your videos you did. About sitting down, smoking a cigar, living for the moment instead of trying to live for down the line.
3: Yeah, bro.
1: And I was like, you know, that really couldn't be said any better. Because life sometimes we all do it. We let life get ahead of us.
3: Of course.
1: We're too busy rushing around trying to do 10 different things. It's like we sit down maybe once or twice a day for that cigar, and it's like everything kind of just stops.
3: Yeah, puts things into perspective.
1: You might be watching your favorite TV show.
3: Yeah.
1: You might be sitting with a cup of coffee, watching a movie, and you're just relaxing, like you said, just slowed down in your own space, living in the moment, enjoying what you're doing at that point.
3: That's it, man. That's the key to life. Life is short, I realized. I was looking at things. I'm like, man, when I die, none of this is coming with me. You know what I mean? It's not coming with you.
1: No.
3: So what am I really doing? I'm not spending enough time with my kids. I'm working too much. I'm this and that. And when you slow down, you kind of realize what matters the most, that, you know.
1: No, 100%. And that's, you know, that's where we had to learn, you know, we did this. We've been doing this now almost 4 years.
3: Yeah, good.
1: You know, when people are like, are you getting paid from it? I said, no. I was like, again, I said, is that saying if somebody came to us and said, hey, listen, we want to bring you on to such and such network, we'll pay you. Okay, cool. But here's my conditions.
3: Yeah.
1: You know, I said, you have to make your own conditions. You have to tell them, hey, listen, you can't have, like, the name is mine. The show is mine. You guys, you know, you have whatever, I guess, TV rights or whatever streaming rights for it is fine. But everything else is me.
3: You got to do it your way.
1: I did it exactly.
3: Because no one can replicate you, you know?
1: No.
3: And that's the thing, too, with the business. I was taking on business partnerships and things, and they were great, but I felt like part of me was dying off, you know? Even some points I thought the brand was diminishing in a way because we're doing these big deals, but we're having to sell out a little bit.
1: Right.
3: Like cut deals that diminish. And going forward, everything's changed. It's not that I don't care, don't want to do business.
1: Right.
3: I'm just not, like, there's no deals. Like, I can't afford, if you want my product, this is the cost.
1: Mm-hmm.
3: You pay me, I pay you, I give you product, you sell, we all make money.
1: Exactly.
3: But I'm just setting the standard, like, this is what it is. I'm not going to beg you for anything. I would love your business, but I'm not sweating it either. You know, I'm okay with not selling out.
1: Because that just means they get to age a little longer.
3: Yeah. They just get better and better.
1: Absolutely.
3: So and this is my shop dog right here, Vanilla.
1: There you go. All
3: right.
1: What's up? Love dog. Dogs are the best.
3: We rescued her.
1: They're best friends when you go to smoke.
3: Man.
1: I swear.
3: She's my shadow. What's up? I rescued her, but she might have saved me a little bit.
1: You know what, though? Sometimes you both might have needed saving, and the time just aligned for you both to kind of be saved by each other. So on that note, we're going to take a quick commercial break, and then we'll be right back.
3: Yes, sir.

0: And we are back.
1: Boom.
0: Yo, yo, yo, what up, what up? So, we were talking a bit about a few different things, and how you were talking about business deals and stuff like that. Now, you guys did the West Side Story with Martinez. Is that something? Would you be open to working with guys like that again in the future? If it's right, if it works out right, would that be something you'd be open to, or are you just trying to do everything kind of more or less just you?
1: I think as of right now, I think I'm gonna focus more on me because it's become it's just more personal lately for me. And I think I need to keep that. Not that it's a bad thing to do collabs and things, I don't want to say it's off the table, but that's not gonna be my focus, at least not in the beginning.
0: Right.
1: I gotta keep my authenticity. It's a person. This is per it become has become personal for me in a way, and I don't want to. Sometimes other people, if they don't understand or you're not on the same page,
0: Right.
1: it gets lost in the it gets lost. So yeah, I'm kind of just the Lone Ranger right now. I'm
0: No.
1: built right now just building up a small team. Like a support team, basically, and I would like to keep everything as much as I can in-house. I don't want to become too accessible either.
0: Right.
2: There's nothing wrong with being with yourself, bro. Trust me.
1: It's the
2: I
1: one
2: mean,
1: thing you can't mess up, really. You know.
2: only people that support me, my wife, my kids, and that's it.
1: And a lot of times that's all you need, bro. I mean, everyone else, hey, you can get on board if you want, but if not, we're still going,
0: Yeah, the train's gonna leave without you, whether you're on or not. That's what we've told everybody, the same thing. We've kind of, stepped back a lot from certain things and, like you said, made ourselves a little bit less accessible to certain people.
1: Yeah, you have
0: And
1: to.
0: then, once you start building up the brand and the following, it's like you can step back and kind of make yourself less accessible.
2: Correct.
0: And you having the people are going to recognize the name already. So,
2: From you being out there, it's
0: right.
2: going to be a recognized name. So when you start putting them out and they say, "Oh, well, what happened to this brand?" And you can say, "Well, that brand is no more. We don't own that. We deceased it, and now this is the new brand."
1: This is the new.
2: Correct. This is the new Amendola.
1: The new and improved.
2: There you go.
1: Like I'm really excited actually. I'm getting that like I've always
0: You're
1: had the
0: getting
1: hunger, but
0: that it almost getting that itch back again.
1: yeah, I'm like I got
0: You're because you
1: yes.
0: because you started scratching it just a
2: I
0: little
2: tell
0: bit,
2: you, I
0: and
2: can tell
0: now
2: everybody else. When your new brand comes out, you got our address, you want to send us a couple,
1: yeah,
2: we'll
1: bro.
2: bring you back
0: Of
2: on and we can
1: course.
2: talk about that.
1: Oh,
0: Anything you need to
1: absolutely.
0: try out, you want a
1: Oh,
0: sounding
1: absolutely.
0: board, bro, you let us know, send us some, whatever, and we'll

0: You
1: know?
0: know what? It happens when you get to a certain point. Like you said, you're always out there on the road and essentially living out of a suitcase.
2: Well,
0: I
2: that's
0: was
2: like
0: burnt
2: me.
0: out. You know.
2: That's like me. I was working full time for the post office, and I was wrestling on Fridays and Saturdays, and I have to leave on Thursday, so I got to take some days off. So I was never home. I was home. I was at work. I was home. I was at work.
0: Yeah,
2: You
0: it's a
2: know.
0: lot.
2: And after a while,
0: Gotta stay 10 toes, absolutely.
2: it drags out your body because you're not getting
0: Yeah,
2: sleep. You're getting an
0: feels.
2: attitude with everybody because you're tired,
0: Then
2: and
0: you can't
2: that's the
0: enjoy the people you want to be around.
2: correct.
0: Absolutely. That's
2: And
0: why I
2: now
0: say sometimes less is more.
2: I enjoy everything now.
0: Well, that's also because you had a change of events in the last year that had really made you contemplate life again.
2: Yes.
0: So,
1: Yeah, it
0: yeah,
1: happens.
0: he almost wasn't here to talk to us right now.
1: Oh, you almost skipped out on us, huh?
0: If they would have caught it any later at the job that he was at,
1: Jeez. Oh, I'm glad you're
0: yeah.
1: here, my friend.
0: That's
2: Thank
0: I
2: you.
0: told him, I
1: You
0: said,
1: made
0: you
1: it.
0: got a whole new lease on life, you better enjoy it.
1: That's how
0: And
1: I feel too.
0: if they tell you to do something and not do something, then let's not do that. I
1: Different
0: was like,
1: perspective.
0: I told him, I said, if they tell you to, stop drinking liquor or stop drinking this, I'm like, you follow exactly what they say. I said, because you just got a whole new second chance on life.
1: Bro,
0: Correct.
1: that's the other thing too, man. I stopped drinking. I was drinking a lot. Like, not like, it's just everywhere I went, I was drinking, you know? I get a bottle for the house, the bottle's gone in 2 days. And I'm like, what am I doing? You know? And
2: No,
1: I
2: that's
1: just
2: true.
1: caught up. And
2: I had a
1: I'm
2: bottle
1: like,
2: every 2 days. I was at the liquor store. Every 2 days, I was at the liquor
1: yeah,
2: store.
1: me too, man. It just became like this. So I didn't even want it sometimes. It's just like a habit. So like, you gotta have a bottle in the house. And I was drinking
2: Correct.
1: one night, and I'm like, I don't even want this. Like, what am I doing? I stopped tasting. I used to love, I don't say I still love it, bourbon. I love bourbon and some scotches, but I didn't appreciate it anymore. You know, everything was starting to blend in. It tastes the
2: Yeah.
1: same. And I'm like, what am I doing? I don't even like it right now. And I just stopped like cold. And then I remember it was a year or so last year.
0: You did the same
1: I
0: thing.
1: want to
0: You
1: have a
0: had no
1: bourbon again.
0: choice.
1: I want to have a bourbon to see what it's like. I poured one. I sipped it slow. I'm like, I don't. Weird. I didn't miss it. It was nice to appreciate it. I just was there, you know. I'm like,
2: Yeah, I might go buy a bottle this weekend and taste
1: yeah.
2: that.
1: Yeah.
2: Even if you
1: Now, like, if I
0: buy
1: keep now, if I
0: small.
1: get a bottle, I might take a couple sips off, and I'm like, all right, that was cool. Just want a little taste. I'm not missing nothing.
0: If you
1: And
0: buy him, you buy a small one. But he did the same thing because of his scare that he had. He basically just was like, that's it.
1: yeah,
0: Like
1: yeah.
0: it
1: Sometimes you
0: was, you
1: got to.
0: can't do it
1: I mean,
0: again.
1: it's a slow killer, really.
0: It
1: It's a
0: is.
1: slow killer.
0: And
1: Like,
0: like you said, when you're visiting every 2 days to, when you're going to the store every 2 days, it's like, even you start to realize it in your pockets.
1: yeah, I feel like.
0: But you're spending, anywhere from 20 to 40 to $50 a bottle every 2 days. It's like,
2: $19.99 every 2 days.
0: it's like now
1: It's a lot.
0: you realize how much money you spent and how much money you're saving by not doing it.
2: Now I just drink beer.
1: Yeah.
0: He drinks
1: And
0: his
1: I
0: beer
1: feel
0: and he
1: better. I
0: eats
1: feel
0: all the
1: better when I
0: crap.
1: wake up in the morning. I feel more vibrant and alive. And I feel like
2: I
1: this
2: do
1: is now
2: too.
1: is how I'm able to do what I do.
2: You know,
1: Security, I manage 25 officers or
0: wow.
1: 30.
2: You know, Jeff,
1: I get up now like clockwork. I work out, do my
2: I
1: thing.
2: felt like that every time I was drinking, I wake up and, I gotta have it in the morning. I gotta have a sip. I
0: That's a
2: take a
0: sip.
2: sip.
0: You gotta have, well, you used to have fucking cups in the morning, not even
1: Hey,
0: a
1: the man
0: sip
1: had to
2: before I
1: have
2: go
1: his
2: to work.
1: medicine, all right?
2: I take a sip before I go to work. I go get my coffee from
1: Yeah.
2: the Speedway and things like that. Then I come home and I start all over again.
1: It's
2: And
1: like a
2: after a
1: habit,
2: while,
1: like a comfort. Then you start to be like, oh, wait, I need that now, you know?
2: correct.
1: And then it kills you slowly.
2: Correct.
0: This
2: So
0: is, this is.
2: the cigars that we're smoking, you said are going to be coming out, right?
1: Yeah, so it's going to be a version of those two. I'm just tweaking it. It's going to be a 6 by 40.

0: Six box of 10. And
1: And what's the box going to go for?
0: I don't know yet.
1: Okay.
0: I don't know yet.
1: And you're in Florida, correct?
0: Correct.
1: So it's cheaper in Florida
0: Of
1: for
0: course
1: us.
0: it is. It's cheaper in Florida than it
1: Bro,
0: is up here.
1: there's no tobacco tax in Florida.
0: And
1: Right.
0: that's why the cigars that we were talking about at the beginning of the show are coming out of Florida.
1: Exactly.
0: Because
1: Hey, it's just way.
0: we ain't getting killed on pricing.
1: It's way better to do business. That's why I moved down here. I mean, even licensing, it's cheap, it's easy. When I was in North Carolina setting up the business, man, they treated me like I don't know. I had to get a manufacturing license, wholesale. Bite me. Well, we were gonna.
0: Manufacturing license, it's like 25, 22% tax at the end of the day for every cigar.
1: When I retired, we were gonna move, and then my daughter started college, and now she's going to college. She graduates next year, and then she's going over to New Paltz across the bridge. So the house works out perfect because we're right by the bridge. It's a 20-minute ride to drop her off, to come back, pick up my son and my wife, go back and pick her up, drop my son and my wife off at work, pick them up. So basically, I'm dad's taxi.
0: You are.
1: Yes. So, but I
0: That's a new
1: love it
0: calling in
1: because
0: life.
1: it gets me out of the house.
0: That's awesome.
1: There's days when I don't
0: Ooh.
1: have to go anywhere, so my
0: Ooh,
1: wife takes they take the car to
0: there's
1: work.
0: that spice. Wow.
1: But like you said,
0: Ooh.
1: it's a blessing to have less than more because there's not a lot of stress.
0: Nah. If you're happy with your family, I mean, there's so much value in that alone,
1: Like, we were living in a condo and we had to get out last October. And I found a realtor. He said, "I got this house in Poughkeepsie." I said, "Where?" He goes, "Come and see it." I came and see it. I said, "Call the guy up, tell him I want to take it right now."
0: It's nice too. It works out for the wintertime for us because we have the mud room, the den, the Florida room, whatever the hell you want to call it.
1: Perfect.
0: And they allow us to smoke out here.
1: I got a
0: As they
1: TV over
0: should.
1: here.
0: It's all enclosed. He said you can't smoke inside the house, but I don't care if you smoke out here, just open the windows.
1: Yep. That's another
0: And
1: reason why I moved to Florida. I smoke everywhere. Nobody,
0: Now
1: it's
0: you
1: like
0: live in
1: nobody
0: Hollywood, cares what you
1: Florida.
0: do, just
1: Nobody,
0: mind your
1: nobody
0: business. really cares down there.
1: It's
0: You own it or you
1: crazy.
0: rent it?
1: Huh? You own your house or you rent it?
0: I'm renting right now, but I lost my house. I was almost homeless. Yeah, I'm in a little like beach shack, right? 10 minute walk to the beach.
1: Listen,
0: This
1: you
0: is another
1: really do
0: example
1: have
0: of less is
1: it.
0: more, okay? I had a 3 bedroom, beautiful townhome. Great. Lost all of that. And I'm like, well, I really want to live by the beach because I'm changing my life. Everything's gone. I got to be by the water or something. And I remember I drove around this neighborhood and I'm like, I want to live here. I probably can't afford it, but we're going to put it out there. I prayed. So God, I want to live here. Found this little, it's a duplex, like one of those old beach shacks, right?
1: Right.
0: Like a shanty, huh? And I called the
1: Nice.
0: guy, I saw a for rent sign. And it was in my, I can manage it, just got a job. I said, listen, man. Oh, because I got denied like five places. My credit was jacked up. I couldn't do anything. I was crippled. And I told the guy, I said, listen, bro, I lost everything, starting over. I would really want to live here. I said, but if you run my credit, it's going to look bad. I was very honest up front. He called me back the next night and was like, listen, man, you're not the only one that has been through what you're dealing with. And he's like, I'm gonna rent it to you. Just pay me on time. Don't worry about the credit check. So I'm in this beautiful little shack by the water, and it's been a blessing. And now I'm working to save up to get a house down here with a little. I want to build a little cigar factory in the back. That
1: So
0: way I can
1: you
0: just.
1: basically are doing all the rolling and stuff for your cigars at home?
0: Yeah.
1: Wow.
0: So that's how you're doing all your test blends and stuff
1: That's
0: is
1: how I'm
0: there. doing all the test blends, the little stuff you see me put online. That's all me, just messing around.
2: Like our buddy Ishmael, BAMF Cigars.
0: Yeah, I know Ish. Yeah.
2: He owns two factories over in Dominican Republic, but he still rolls in his house.
0: Yeah, same thing. So when I'm ready to put this, you know, do a big run, that's where I'll utilize the factory.
3: Right.
0: You know, they're going to be branded, labeled, boxed. That type of production I do down there. But everything else I do here. I do a lot of events. So I got a rolling table in my living room, and I got tobacco in bins. And the climate is great here, so stuff stays humidified correctly. It just kind of worked out. Yeah, but yeah,
3: we don't get that here, unfortunately.
2: So it's just you. You're the CEO, the sales rep, and everything, correct?
0: Yeah, so I'm the CEO, founder. I am working with a good friend of mine. You might have seen him online. The guy I do the videos with, Rome, DJ Rome. So he's going to be taking on the role of a marketing and brand ambassador, where he'll basically be a mouthpiece. Everywhere he goes, he's got Amendola. He'll be, you know, doing some events, probably popping in on podcasts. And he's moving down to Florida, I think, within a year or so.
3: Wow.
0: But, yeah, so he'll kind of be my guy for that. I have someone else on the back end logistics. Man, I've just been blessed, bro, because, I mean, I'll say it. I probably won't say his name or whatever, but I just got to tell this story. You know, to get back into this business, you have to have money, right, to go manufacture, buy tobacco, whatever. And I just been scraping by, so I just write everything down. I'm like, God, if you want me to do this, you know what I want, but here it is. And I'm like, in my head, I need X amount of dollars. I'm like, that's realistically probably going to take a while. But I'm like, whatever. I'm planning like it's going to happen tomorrow. And 2 weeks ago, I'm doing a rolling event down in Fort Lauderdale at the Burnt Leaf Lounge. And a friend of mine came, and we've kind of been each other's like support. Both kind of got sober at the same time and back in the church. So we bounce off each other a lot, feedback and things. One of his businesses is in Dominican Republic. He sat down next to me. We're just talking, bullshitting. And he goes, hey, man, how much money do you need again? I said, for what? I'm like, I need a lot of money. But for he's like, no, the cigar thing. You know, I know you got a plan, right? I said, yeah, the numbers are this. He's like, don't ask me questions. I got it for you. Don't ask me questions. It's in the DR. It's waiting for you. Book the flight. Make the deal. Just whatever you need is there. And I said, what? I had to pinch myself. You know, he's like, I don't even know why I'm telling you this, but don't ask me questions. It's just, I got the money in there. I want to invest it in DR. And he's like, I don't know who else to give it to but you. He's like, you know, and I almost cried. Like, I'm like, you know what I'm saying?
2: Mm-hmm. I thought this was just a
0: oh, yeah. I said, man, you don't know what you just did.
3: kickstarted something that you kickstarted something to get you back to where you want to be.
0: Yeah.
3: And that's, sometimes, man, that's.
0: There's no rhyme or reason.
3: That's a blessing in disguise sometimes.
0: Bro, yeah, I mean, out of nowhere, I was not expecting that. Like, in my head, I'm like, this is just going to be me having to do it old school, save the money, you know, whatever time it took. And I didn't want to borrow money. Like, you know, I didn't want to do that again, go down that hole. And this is something more of like, I'm like, well, you want me to pay you back or what? He's like, we'll worry about that later. He's like, I'm thinking just take the money, keep investing in it, and maybe, you know, down the line, just dump it into your own factory down there. He's like, then we could, you know, then we talk. So it's like you have a plan, everything's stripped away, and now things are coming back little by little in the right timing with the right people. It's just the right way. And
3: I was going to say, you know, it's meant for you to redo the right way.
0: Yes, that's the whole story right there, brother.
3: You know, and it's sometimes, man, you know, and I tell people, you know, with doing this podcast and having, you know, MB Radio kind of give us a shot and Because we, this is something we wanted to start.
2: And people ask us, how come we haven't been paid? I said, because I have, really haven't reached out
3: to anybody. That's what we were talking about is, you know, we're doing it just because we're doing
2: it. We reached out to nobody to pay us.
3: Yeah. You know, it's not like we're looking to get paid. I said, but if the opportunity's right, you know, like you said, make your own terms.
0: That's it. And that's the thing. When you're not, like, when I said this earlier, when you start chasing the money, it starts to get funny. And funny money is never good money. Right. You know what I'm saying? You got something you're doing, working on. I just feel like the best thing is to keep doing it. And if you're supposed to be doing it, the payoff will come. It not be like right away. It might not be when you want it, but it'll come at the right time to where you need, and it's going to make sense. And you're going to be like, yeah, all that work, all that time I put in, that was worth it.
3: And that, you know, that's like when we got the opportunity to do our own cigars. You know, people like, well, you guys should do them. I said, yeah, I don't have the money. You know, and I'm like,
0: everyone's like, oh, just do it.
3: $4,000. We met a guy who we got not a bad business deal, but it wasn't conducive. You know, that was going to sell for like $100 and something a piece that we didn't have to put money up. But it was a four pack. I think it was like $115. Consumer determined what got brought in. And then, obviously, that work, we all know $114 for four cigars is absolutely insane.
2: That's $20 a cigar.
3: It's crazy. Company. Then we met somebody else through a friend of ours who did his own cigars with, and the guy was like, yeah, there's no minimums. You can order a bundle at a time. You know, like, I work with all the guys that got screwed over, you know, once people passed over. And, you know, I said, here's money for the samples. Send us 5 samples. And we decided, and now we have the opportunity to order some and have them in hand so that people can see what they are.
0: Yeah.
3: So people like, you know, what took you so long? I'm like, bro, it's so fun that I got bills to pay. I got other stuff to take care of. It's not something, like, I can pull right away and be like, hey, I got this. I'm like, if people buy it, yeah, I'll order them and, you know, once I get the money, I'll send it to him. It'll go to him, and he sends out my order. Or he sends it to me, and then I send it out.
0: Some people don't realize, like, everything costs money. Like, you know, I don't come from money. I don't have money lying around to just dump it to a, you know what I'm saying? Cigars, too. Like, all the time, I mean, oh, when are you guys going to come out with this? Or when are you going to add to that? I'm like, well, you want to pay for it? You know what I mean? Like,
3: right.
0: It's an investment. It's not something you take light, especially if you care about it. And that's the thing with pricing. Like, this project, you know, tobacco has gone up. Like, what's your take on cigar prices, right? Like, what's your.
2: Well, up here in New York,
3: as you know, is like 75% per cigar.
2: We used to pay like $10 a cigar. Now we're paying $15. And the cigars I like.
0: Yeah.
2: You know,
3: which we didn't understand the pricing until it was explained to us when we were filming a show at one of the lounges we go to. One of the workers there was like, yeah, it's like 20. I think it was the Arlie Quinn by Fratello. We were smoking that day because that's what they gave us. It was a new stick that had just gotten in. Yeah. And I'm like, what's the retail price? And he goes, oh, 20. I think it was like $17 or $20. I said, why is it so expensive? So he said, you know, hey, it's, let's just say it cost them $5 wholesale to us. We got to put 75% on top of that, or $7 and 75% on top of that. You're looking at $10 before it hits the shelves. Correct. And crazy. Then we have to pass that tax on to you guys. So that $10 cigar now becomes $17, $18, $19. And once that was explained, it's like, wow, that's, it's like, it's really is an insane market to try to get into. And, you know, now people are like, well, these companies need to come here. And I'm like, some of these companies don't need to come here. I said, because it's expensive.
2: So let me ask you this. So
0: yeah,
2: if somebody wanted, let's say me and Joey wanted a 10 pack of these cigars.
0: Yeah.
2: We got to hit you up on Instagram. How did they get?
0: Oh, of those that you're smoking now?
2: Yeah.
0: Yeah. It's kind of like, yeah. Hit me up if I have it. Make it happen. From here till spring of 27, yeah, I'm really just rolling. Like the blend's kind of locked in for those. It's just a matter of if I have the tobacco, can get the tobacco to keep rolling them, or if I wait till I do the production.
3: Okay.
0: The big one. But I will have stuff that I'll post on Instagram, whatever I'm rolling that month. I did just do my website. I didn't put product on it yet because it'll change now, like monthly. Okay. But I'm thinking about doing like a 5 or 10 pack, whatever I'm rolling, and just put on the website.
3: Okay. You
2: know? Okay.
0: And do that until
3: we get. I'm loving this so far. This is
2: this is really
3: job, good. And
0: thanks, man.
2: And I want to thank you for coming on the podcast. I know you got
3: We appreciate you jumping on with us.
2: We appreciate you coming on and taking the time out of your busy schedule. So.
0: No, I'm honored to do it. I love it.
3: It's, you know, we love kind of bringing, because we, you know, we've had a few brands like yourself that have kind of stepped away, rebranded, and came back, you know, and they're like, oh, I haven't done a, you're the first podcast, or you're, you know, only the second or third podcast. And we like that because it gives other audiences that may have not seen them before or heard of them before, or kind of knew the name but didn't know anything, to kind of really learn and you know, kind of see what, you know, went on and what, you know, everybody's willing to share what went on behind the scenes. And, you know, hey, like you said, business deal's gone wrong, stuff went sideways, we're rebranding, here's what it is.
2: We had Kiki Momo on, we were his first podcast, he was sitting in the pool, and he kept hitting me up, and, he's like, I want to come on. I said, bro, we need some of your cigars. He sent us both 2 5 packs.
3: Yeah.
0: Nice.
2: And he hasn't been since. I went up and have him back
3: on. He's been so busy, though. He's another one.
2: He's another one that's a former cop.
0: Yeah.
3: The NYPD moved to Florida, started cigars. He was smoking cigars while he was a cop.
0: Living the dream.
3: And then he retired, moved down there. And, dude, he's been off to the races. He's got celebrity smoking his cigars.
2: Well, what's his name? Tells you he smokes his cigars.
3: From
2: Hardcore Porn.
3: Les Gold.
0: Oh, yeah, yeah.
3: Tells you. But it's crazy, you know, when you think about it, like, you know, a lot of firemen and a lot of police officers and military people all kind of start the cigar game when they retire, or while they're getting ready to retire or still in, because that's what they do.
0: Yeah.
2: I was going to get my cigars going when I was in a post office, but then my wife got sick for 3 years and I couldn't
3: do it. Now, we did start testing blends.
2: We did start testing them.
3: People loved them, but they were 60 ring gauges for me at the time that I picked for my blend.
2: Yeah. So we stopped because she got sick, and then, you know, I had to take care of them, my wife, and it just got out of hand. So then they offered an early out last year and I took it. So what the fuck?
0: And now what are you going to do?
2: I can't do nothing, brother.
0: Yeah. One day at a time.
3: Yeah, man. Absolutely. So I know you said you don't release a lot at when you released the, even with your other company, when you released them, you only released in one size. Was there a thought process behind that? Or was that just kind of this size worked well in this blend, and that's kind of what we went with?
0: Yes and no, because what I realized, well, when I left the police department, I opened up a little lounge, small.
3: We appreciate that, bro. Thank
0: neighborhood you. Glad spot. You enjoyed it. And it was, I only sold cigars that I made. So, and I had another roller with me there. So in that store, we would have a bunch of everything, kind of like Connecticut's, different sizes, Habano, Maduro. And when I got that going to more wholesale, I was like, there's no way I can maintain, like, putting all these cigars on the market. It's just too much. Too much upfront money. I don't know what's going to sell. So I cut it down to, like, 4 from that. And then I was working with factories and the blending. I was like, man, even if really, it was because of money, honestly. But that kind of, it started to become my thing and kind of like a signature thing I just kept. because as I started doing it, I'm like, well, I can make this cigar really good in this size. Why am I going to take the chance and do other sizes, invest that money?
3: Right.
0: And what if that size isn't popular right now, you know?
2: Right.
0: Then you got to go on clearance and whatever. No, you're stuck with product that I couldn't afford to be stuck with. So the whole thing became one size, one blend. And I think subconsciously, that's what's leaded up to now with the whole less is more. I don't want to have 50 million cigars. I just want to make one good cigar in this size. And that size will become a signature that the Amendola name. You know, like the Amendola 646. That's a size. That's like our size. You know, that's the size we make. You know, and that becomes almost like the Churchill cigar. You know, the Churchill cigar is just named after Winston Churchill. Right. He just always smoked that size. It became the Churchill. I'm making 6x646. The Amendola. It's signature size. Less is more. It's going to be a good cigar in there. Now, I might venture out a little bit and maybe do another size down the line, but that'll be the bread and butter.
3: The core size.
0: Yeah.
2: Let me ask you this. What is, besides your cigars, what other cigars do you prefer to smoke?
0: If I'm not smoking mine, I gravitate a lot to A.J. Fernandez. I just love his tobacco. I would say AJ, I smoke a lot of my father's cigars. What's that one I like? Flor de las Antillas.
3: Yep.
0: The Judge. Love those. I like everything AJ makes. I don't know. I just love that tobacco. It's like a signature thing he's got.
3: I always say he's got like that signature pepper bomb.
0: Yeah. I'm always satisfied when I smoke them. And he was making us cigars for a while too, so I got kind of spoiled with that.
3: I was gonna say you got spoiled by him making your stuff. You knew what you were getting before you even got into it.
0: Exactly. So I spoke a lot of those.
3: Fantastic! I'm loving this. It's got that pepper. That pepper really stays consistent on the retro through that second and last third.
0: Like I want this cigar to be memorable. You know what I mean? Like, you're going to be like, that was, you know, you're going to remember it and be like, I want more. So I got to get some before they sell out.
3: And, you know, when I smoked that other one, the pigtail Oscuro, I was like, I came inside, I seen my dad the next morning, and I'm like, I was like, I got to figure out how to get more of these. I was like, and it's released. I'm like, I definitely need to buy the release too when it comes out. I said, because, you know, it was so good that it was different. It was, like you said, it was that perfect size.
0: Yeah.
3: And it hit the palate right.
0: And that's why I love that size.
3: Yeah.
0: For me, it just crosses off all the boxes.
3: Absolutely.
0: I mean, I smoke, you know, up to 52, sometimes 54. But whenever I'm in that 46, 48 range, I feel like that's where you get the best of the wrapper leaf, right, and it's a perfect size. And I was doing this thing for a while, like trying to find the perfect blend. And then I made some posts about it. Like me and Roland were like, "Man, what's the perfect blend? Who has the perfect blend? Because it's all subjective, right? What's perfect to me?
2: There's no perfect blend, you know. And that's another thing, Jeff. That, you know." And I ask everybody this, and my question to you is, do you make your cigar for you or the consumer? Because everybody we spoke to said they made it for them, and if they don't like it, they can go F themselves.
3: Did you freeze out on us?
2: Hello?
0: But yeah, you're breaking up a little bit.
2: So,
0: I don't know. If it's me.
2: Do you make it for you, or do you make it for everybody else?
0: What did you say that other people said?
3: Oh, basically, if you don't like what they make, if it's made for them or for the consumers, you can go fuck yourself.
0: Oh, I have a different approach. I don't know what I mean, I make cigars that I want to smoke, of course, because I'm gonna smoke them.
3: Right.
0: But I try to make a cigar where it'll appeal to everyone's palate. If that makes sense. Right. It might not be your favorite cigar.
3: You try to make it for the masses,
0: but I want it. Yeah, because you can't please everybody, right? So I'm just right. gonna make a good cigar as best as I can. And it might not be your everything, but I want it to be hard to say I didn't not like it. Like, you know, I'll smoke it again. Put it that way. I don't want to make anything too strong that's gonna put somebody out, that turn right. people off. I don't want to make anything too mild that's gonna be like, it's like smoking air. I'm just gonna give you quality, and then you could decide on where that falls on your palate. And I realized something too, though. It's not about perfect this, because you'll never win. It's just right. like being the most authentic.
3: Right.
0: You know.
3: So what being that we're on kind of that subject of, you know, making it for you, and what do you prefer to smoke? Full bodies, mild, medium. What is your go-to, and what is your favorite wrapper, I guess I would say?
0: Yeah. I would say I smoke a lot of Habano, like Oscuro.
3: Okay.
0: That's like my go-to. A lot of Habano. I love Habano, but like the darker, richer, leathery wrapper. But I love Maduros. I love San Andres. Broadleaf. You know, those are my two favorite Maduros. I don't always smoke Connecticuts. Not that I don't like them. I just, if I smoke a Connecticut, it has to have like a distinct flavor. Right. It's got to be like creamy and spicy.
3: Right.
0: No, and that might be part of what's coming out with this production.
3: So our buddy in the comments, he actually... He has his own company. It's called Wyndham Reserve. And
0: He has the perfect blend.
3: Yeah, he came out because he came out with five lines: a Connecticut, a Habano, a Cameroon, a Colorado, and a Maduro.
0: Yeah.
3: So he kind of tried to cover all the bases, and I've smoked them. They're actually, that Connecticut has like what you're talking about. It's got that creaminess. It's got that spice, but it's not overpowering.
0: That's kind of. Yeah, and if I Connecticut's, I think I do need to do one, but that'll be great. Like, do you hear that honking in the background?
3: Yeah, a little bit.
0: Yeah, welcome to the neighborhood.
3: Yeah, somebody's car alarm is going off. I heard it, but I just ignored it.
0: I'm gonna go close my door. Hold that thought.
2: I just hit her up the wrong car.
3: I think we hit her up once before too. Oh.
0: What's that?
3: No, I think you called her too.

0: Yeah, messing up the flow.
1: Well, listen, but doesn't it sound like home, though?
0: Yeah, it does. I always said, South Florida is like New York with palm trees. For real.
2: 5 minutes to wind down the show.
0: Yeah.
2: So, again, I want to thank you for coming on. I'm going to reach out to you and probably get some more cigars.
0: Yeah, man.
1: Talking to your boys over at Black Stokes at the end of this month.
0: Oh, yeah, that's right. I heard, you told me about that. That's good.
1: Yeah, we'll be having them on a Wednesday night.
2: And I just hit up La Florida again and asked her to come on a podcast.
1: She's so busy, though. That's another one that's always busy.
2: Yeah, but we can record her whatever. Okay.
1: Yeah.
2: She's nice.
0: Who? You said La Farona?
1: Yeah.
0: Oh, yeah. Yeah, yeah. That'd be good.
2: Jeff, I want to thank you for being on.
1: Thank you for the cigars. I thoroughly enjoyed them.
2: They're really well.
0: Yeah, thank you for having me.
1: Definitely would love to do it again, for sure.
2: Whenever you put out your new cigar, what's up?
1: You and Ron both want to come on again, you let us know. We'll make it happen.
0: Yeah. Can I give you guys the website?
1: Absolutely.
2: Yeah, I was going to say,
0: it's website. Yeah, AmendolaCigars.com. Right now I'm looking to get, I'm not going to be spamming people, but I want to build up a email list so I could drop news about the release, because I want to give, like, the people that follow me and my consumers, like, first dibs. You know, I don't want to, like I said, I don't want to go and sell out to all these stores. Right off the bat, I want to be able to give, like, my people the opportunity to get them first. Go to the website, AmendolaCigars.com. Join the email list. I don't write a lot of emails, but I will drop news, updates, photos, videos of the factory, a little behind-the-scenes stuff, you know. And then that's where the store will be housed, too. So you guys can check out there for all the releases and all the news and updates. And, of course, follow me on Instagram, Amendola Cigar Co.
2: We appreciate it. And
0: yes, sir.
2: And, again, thanks for coming on.
0: All right, fellas. Have a good day. Thank you, guys. Talk
1: you
0: soon.
1: Too. Thank you.
0: Peace.
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0: Welcome to Hot Takes with the Murphman, coming to you live from Porter Studios here in El Paso, Texas. I am the Murphman with my co-host, Connor. How you doing today, Connor?
1: I'm doing good today. How you doing, Murphman?
0: Is that too much energy for you so early in the morning?
1: A little bit, but that's fine. I was like, that's a little extra. I'm like, okay.
0: Yeah, no, I just want to see what you
1: want. Can I switch it up a little bit or what?
0: No, I just, because I know we're tired and you're just like, oh God, I don't want to be here.
1: Yeah.
0: But you have a good work ethic and you're here, so props. Thank you. So, what's going on in the world that you want to talk about today? Anything in particular?
1: I don't know what's going on at all. So,
0: well, UTEP is playing Oregon State Beavers.
1: Yeah.
0: What do you think the chances are for homecoming?
1: A good 64.
0: Points?
1: No, chance to win.
0: 64? Why not 63? Why not 62? Just, you know, 64.
1: Good percentage. I mean, I guess.
0: That's funny. You know why, right?
1: No.
0: No, it's because it's like a third of the chance is 33, then you have 66, but not even two thirds. You're like a little less than two thirds is 64.
1: Oh, I guess, yeah.
0: That's why I'm like, that's just a weird percentage number to throw out there.
1: It's just a percentage.
0: I know. But so anyway, I think UTEP will beat the Beavers. And I think it's like a 71.5, 71.232415% chance.
1: No, that's random. Okay.
0: 3.14. Pi.
1: I know what that is.
0: Do you know how many numbers are in pi?
1: Infinite.
0: Yeah, that's right. Isn't that crazy?
1: No.
0: No? You don't think that's crazy?
1: No.
0: Why not?
1: We have infinite numbers. You know that, right?
0: I know we have infinite numbers.
1: So then.
0: Did you know if you started counting to a million from the day, quote unquote, Jesus was born, every second, one number every second, you still wouldn't be at a million? That's a trip, huh?
1: I guess, yeah.
0: Counting one number every second since Jesus was born, you still wouldn't reach a million.
1: When was that?
0: The year of zero. So 2026 years ago.
1: Huh. Okay.
0: You don't find that interesting?
1: No.
0: Ah, you suck.
1: I don't think that's true, though, but...
0: You don't think that's true?
1: I don't think that's true.
0: I think it is. I think it is. I believe it is. Why wouldn't it be true? I don't lie.
1: Yeah, why would you know that, though? Have you counted to a million? Has anybody counted to a million?
0: You physically can't. We just got through saying that.
1: You can.
0: If you count every second since you were born, you wouldn't
1: even... How many seconds has it been since I've been born?
0: You want to do that math?
1: I'll do it later.
0: I don't have my phone on.
1: We're doing a show right now, so I'll do it after.
0: I know.
1: Or on break. One of those.
0: You'll do it on break? All right. Well, speaking of break, before we go on into our show, I want to tell you a little bit about Connor and I are here. We're not experts on this subject. We talk from real-world experience, our lives, our experiences, our friends, family, whatever you want to call it. And whatever we say here is not about anything other than our opinions. Now, sometimes we do get a little heated and, you know, we discuss and we get off track because we don't rehearse the actual show itself. I do the slides and everything that we have and clips and, yeah, I do that, but we don't actually discuss, okay, here's what you're going to say, here's what I'm going to say. We don't plan it that way. It's all spontaneous. So that's why I like that. All right. But I will tell you right now, let's go ahead and get the show started. And let's go ahead and ignite that fuse.
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0: All right, we are back. So I got to tell you, budgeting to me is so important. This is something Connor can tell you I work on a daily basis, right?
1: Mm-hmm.
0: I check my budget every day because things happen every day, unexpected expenses, or I come up with an idea and like, oh, I want to do this. And I told you guys last week that my budget is planned, you know, till I retire, basically, so I can figure out where I need to save and what I need to spend and so on and so forth. And as I'm doing this, I am realizing that I can save money, right? But instead of saving the money, I'm actually investing it into our business, right?
1: Mm-hmm.
0: So it's not that I don't want to save money. It's just my goal right now is to get this business off the ground. And that's where my money is going. So I have to budget for it. And for example, this past week, I wanted to buy a program that does avatars. And I went and bought it. And I didn't like it. So got my money back. You know what I mean? But I had to come up with that money to begin with on my budget, if in case I had it. Also, programs are starting to renew because we've already been doing this for over a year. And all the programs I got when I first started, you know, there's some I got rid of, but there's some that I still want to keep. So now I'm like, okay, I got to find the money for that, right? Because there was one I didn't want to keep, but I'm going to now, right?
1: Mm-hmm.
0: Or I might, we're still working on that. We have until the 4th of October to decide if we're going to keep it or not. But next October 4th is already in my budget to keep it just in case, you know what I mean? So I plan ahead like that. That's what I do for budgeting. I don't obsess over it like I used to because it's pretty good now. But every time I get new income, I decide, okay, what bills am I going to pay? And I start playing with my budget and everything. And it works, right? But what I want to do is help you understand what it means to budget, okay? And like the slide says, your first paycheck feels amazing until rent, groceries, and bills show up. This episode helps you build a real-world budget that balances the freedom with the responsibility and sets the stage for financial stability. What do we mean by financial stability, Connor? What do you think that means for you?
1: To be stable. That's, yeah.
0: You're defining it with a definition. So, but what does stable mean for you?
1: To be balanced, to be equal, like not good, not bad, or not left, not right, centered.
0: Yeah, but we're talking financially.
1: Well, not you said poor. Define stable and not.
0: You don't want to get into places where you don't pay your bills and you lose your house, car,
1: and good, right? Or bad.
0: Okay. But it's one of those things that when you think about it, you don't realize how much it actually matters to budget, right? So okay. I think one of the important things that we got to do is have a plan. So let's talk about that right now in our burning question. Mm-hmm.
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0: All right, Connor. This is a little confusing, but let's first of all, let's define three things. Let's define wants, needs, and savings before we get to the answer to the question.
1: Okay.
0: What are wants? Wants are anything that is not a need. So anything extra.
1: Obviously.
0: Well, does that make sense, though?
1: Yeah, but okay. You defined it with a definition.
0: Do you want pizza or do you need pizza? No, you need food. You want pizza.
1: It's stuff you desire.
0: Yeah.
1: You can say that.
0: Okay. Yeah. Then you have the needs, everything you need for to succeed in life, to pass, to be healthy, all that good stuff. And 20% savings. Savings is what you put aside so you don't touch it and you try to make some money down the road, right? Okay, so 50, 30, or 20%, where do you think they fall?
1: Well, let me think. 20% would be for savings. That's what I would do. 30%, I would say, 30% is stuff you want. Not much on priority. I would say half your money you would spend on stuff you need.
0: Half your money you want?
1: On need, Sean.
0: Oh, stuff you need, okay.
1: Yes. That's what I would say. So I would think B would be the answer.
0: 50 needs, 30 wants, 20 savings. Okay. I think you're right on that one. That is 100% correct. Because having this set up, let me give you an example. Easy numbers, let's just say you get $1,000 a month on paycheck. Okay. Immediately $200 goes into your savings account. Okay. Now, of course, this is take-home pay, not your net pay and gross pay are different. Gross pay is what you actually earn. Net pay is what you take home after all the taxes and all your health benefits and all that are taken out. Okay.
1: Mm-hmm.
0: So when we sit there and we look at this, 20% is put into savings. Now, we're going to talk about that a little later. 30% are your wants and 50% are your needs. So the first thing you do out of that $1,000, you put the 20 in savings, and then you go through the 50% and you identify all the bills you have for the month, groceries, gas, all that has to be budgeted into your account.
1: Why shouldn't you do that first, technically?
0: Well, I'll explain why I'm saying it this way.
1: Okay.
0: And then after that, whatever's left over, whether it's 30% or less or more, okay, you decide what you're going to do with it. And if it's more, you can put it into savings. If it's less, and Connor brings up a good point. Why would I do savings first? Well, the way I recommend you do this, and we're going to talk about this down the road, right? But you get your first paycheck. You do what you call is an HH transfer or an allotment or whatever the case may be. So you can actually have money pulled out of your account and put into savings automatically. You don't even see it on your paycheck on the bank.
1: Mm-hmm.
0: So that's what I mean. 20% gets taken away. Sorry. 20% gets put into your savings without you even realizing you're doing it. As your income goes up, that same amount keeps going into your bank every paycheck. Right? Then you have more money for your wants and needs. And if you need to, you can pull money out of the savings. If you have a bad month or something.
1: If your money goes up, wouldn't you put more into savings?
0: Yeah, you would want to do that. Exactly. But I'm saying if you don't ever touch your paycheck again, your money goes up, more money goes into your bank account, but that same 20% from the beginning always goes in there, whether it's $100, $10, $15, whatever the amount is. You can change that, obviously. But that money has gone into your bank account, into your savings, and you haven't looked at it on your paycheck at all. So you don't even think about that money anymore. Does that make sense?
1: Yeah.
0: Yeah, so as you get paid more, then yes, you could put more into savings, which you should put more into savings. And do you remember how many months you need to have in savings for emergencies?
1: How many months?
0: Mm-hmm.
1: I don't know, 6 months?
0: 6 months. So that it takes between 6 to 10 months to find a job sometimes. If you lose your job for whatever reason, business closed down, whatever the case may be. Unemployment lasts for a few months, but it's nowhere near enough, believe me. And here's what really sucks, just so you know, if you don't know this about unemployment. When you have when you lose a job, let's just say I'm making $1,000 a month at this job, and I have a side hustle at Burger King making $200 a month. Easy numbers, okay? If I get $600 from unemployment because of my $1,000 job that I lost, they subtract the $200 that I make. So it's actually, and this is where the system is so screwed up. It benefits people to not work and get all the benefits, unemployment, housing, food stamps, right? It's actually better to get that than try to even make money and get a job while you're receiving those benefits.
1: Mm.
0: You make more by not working.
1: Damn. That's crazy.
0: That's great. So when you think about it, a lot of people who live in housing and whatnot, and they look at it and they say, okay, you know, why would I want to get a job? That's a mentality. The government takes care of me. Okay. Why would I want to do it? And that's the point that I make is you can stay at that level of low income for the rest of your life and never have to work and whatever, disability, you know, whatever the case may be. But if you want to improve your life, you're going to have to find a job at some point and get off those benefits.

0: But if you get that first paycheck and you put those savings in the bank account and don't touch it, you have two. You can have two bank accounts. You can have one that builds up for savings and one that builds up for emergency fund. Okay. And that money gets taken out of your paycheck. You never see it. Your paycheck goes to your bank and you say, oh, that's my money. I can work with this month. So the money gets put in savings. You don't even remember you have it until you get the bank statement. You know what I mean?
1: Yeah.
0: If you even get a bank statement or do it electronically. So that's those 50, 30, 20 rules. Okay. And we'll talk about that more in a little bit. But let's go ahead and get to our hot takes of the day.
2: Today's hot take is this. The financial priority in your 20s shouldn't be saving every penny. It should be increasing your income earning potential. A $5,000 investment in a high ROI certification or skill building course will yield more lifetime wealth than having $5,000 sitting in a low interest savings account.
0: Okay, think about that, Connor. It says you shouldn't be trying to save every penny. You should increase your income earning potential, i.e. get some kind of training, go to college, because in the long run, that will give you more money, right?
1: Yep.
0: A $5,000 investment in a high return of investment, that's ROI, certification or skill building, such as cybersecurity. If you were to get that license, you're making $45,000 a year immediately with that first course. Done. Spend a couple $100 on the course and you become a cybersecurity expert, you know? And that in turn will get you more money down the road, as opposed to just going to work at McDonald's and starting your job career and working your way up, right?
1: Mm-hmm.
0: So when you look at this stuff, realize you're trying to invest in your future and you got to ask yourself, what's the best use of my money right now? Yes, put some into savings. Yes, have your living expenses, have your wants. But ask yourself, should I invest in property? Should I invest in business? Should I invest in myself? And you really can't go wrong if you invest in yourself. Okay?
1: Yeah.
0: Now, what I think is also funny is when you look at investing in your 20s, if you start early, you can be a millionaire if you have good investments by the time you're 40, 45, if you do it right. You know, and we've talked about this before. When I die, my retirement from Texas Teachers retirement system is going to be going to you. I'm getting half of it now, and you're going to get half of it for the rest of your life. So, and we thought it was like $500. I think it's going to be closer to $1,300. You know, imagine saving $14,000, $15,000 a year without you having to spend a penny on your actual income. That's pretty good, right? Mm-hmm. And over years, that hopefully that builds up. Hopefully I don't die early, right? I hope I get to live it out. But no matter when I die, you still get that amount. So you can always look at that. But start investing in yourself. That's my hot take for today. Okay, how about we take a break, Connor? You ready for a break?
1: Yeah, I'm ready for a break.
0: Let's go ahead and take a quick break.
3: It's time for a break. Hot Takes with the Murph Man will be right back.
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0: Before we get back to the show, we pause for something that matters to me deeply. I was inspired by Ryan Spencer's song, Make 22-0 Again. I'd like to remind you that help is always available, 24/7, 365. If you ever feel you need support or are in crisis, call 988 and press 1, or text 838-255. There will always be someone ready to listen. Remember, you are not alone.
1: You know, that PSA there is not just for veterans. It's for anyone who's having thoughts of hurting themselves. Dial 988, press 1, and you're able to get the help you need. Someone will always be there to talk to you, you know. But I think that people think that number's just for veterans. It's not, okay? So call, get some help, and someone will be there for you, all right? Now, back to the show. We're going to talk about those terms and definitions that we need to know so that we can talk about things today. So here's laying down the coals.
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1: 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You can literally spend your money and know exactly where it's spent. One thing that I don't recommend is carrying cash. Right, Connor?
3: I say carry cash.
1: How do you track it? Do you keep your receipts for everything?
3: No. Well, I mean, yeah. If there's like a buy one, get one somewhere.
1: Okay, but most of the time we don't save our
3: receipts.
1: Our receipts.
3: Yeah, okay. We throw it away.
1: So carrying cash is a hard way to track your money if you're trying to do zero-based budgeting. Now, can you set aside that money and say, all right, let's go and let's get $100 I can spend for my wants that week, right? That means you can spend it any way you want. Does it matter? No, because you already budgeted for it, as long as all your needs are taken care of. But that's where we talk about the fixed and variable expenses. Fixed are the consistent expenses such as rent, subscriptions. If you have bills you got to pay, you know, like if you're on a payment plan for the electricity, that kind of stuff, it all changes, okay? So it's one of those things that the consistent stuff is consistent until, like, they raise your rent or something. Then it becomes consistent again, okay? But those fluctuating or those variable expenses are like your food, your gas, your fun. Gas right now is one of those things that is killing everybody. What was the last time we checked the price on? 4:30?
3: For what?
1: Gas.
3: Yeah, try 4:50, dude.
1: Yeah, okay.
3: It was like, we go to Sam's, it's like a little bit less than gas stations. But even that's expensive. When it was like 4 even?
1: No, Thursday it was 4.04. And then...
3: You mean 4.4?
1: No, that's 4.40.
3: Uh-huh.
1: 4.04.
3: $4. There's no way it's 4.04. I mean, okay.
1: On Thursday of last week, it was $4.04. Thursday this past week, we paid 4.32. It went up 28 cents in a week.
3: Okay.
1: So if I have a budget that says, okay, this week, if you drive to work back and forth every day and you do some, you know, if you fill up once a week, you know, okay, about once a week, I'm going to have to spend X amount of dollars on gas. But imagine going from, say, $30 a month to, let's see, what would be 20 cents, 28 cents a gallon. So let's just say 30 for math times 4, 120. So it's now 33.20. So I raised $1.20 In a month, that's $10. In a year, that's $120. Just in that change alone. Okay. So when you have variable expenses, that's why you want to have that savings so you can pull from it if you need to. That's why you have the emergency fund. A savings buffer for unexpected expenses. Yeah, you know, when we think about that stuff, we think it's all if your water heater breaks, if your car breaks down. Yeah, those are the emergency funds. But it could also be, you know, either you take out savings or you lower your wants. That's the important thing, right? Eat from home, don't eat out. There's things you can do to lower your wants, okay? Go to a concert or save the money and don't go to a concert, okay? You know, but unexpected expenses, and like I tell you, it's if you plan for certain stuff, things happen. Like yesterday, I made the reservation for the, well, not yesterday. Last week, I made the reservation for a family reunion we're having here in El Paso. And I had to put a deposit on the room. If I'm not planning it, that's money that you're like, oh man, I don't have that money. Or if I get it, I got to save it somewhere else, you know, figure out a way to get it, right?
3: Yeah.
1: So you have unexpected stuff. And so you can have your emergency fund for emergencies. You can have your savings in case catastrophic something happens and you can't work for 6 months. Okay. There's certain things you can do, different savings accounts. I mean, we have that, right?
3: Yeah.
1: Yeah.
3: Well, yeah.
1: We have mine. We have yours. We have ours. We have another bank account with another bank, right?
3: Yeah, I don't know about all that, but yeah.
1: Well, USA and Navy Federal. We each have a savings on each one. So that's four. And then on this one, we have.
3: I mean, that's two.
1: One
3: on each.
1: One, two. Navy uh-huh. Federal, one, two. USA, that's four.
3: Oh. Okay, I guess, yeah. I don't really check it, so I don't know.
1: Well, I know, because we don't check it. That's the whole point. That's the point of having savings.
3: You I just don't have savings. Budget.
1: Well.
3: Unemployed.
1: But when we get a little extra funds, we put it in there.
3: Yeah.
1: And if we need it, we can spend it. Okay. So keep that in mind. And, you know, one thing I always tell people is we have a segment called The Story from the Fire. Why? Is so that we can talk about our topic from another person's point of view. So let's talk about today's story from the fire. Okay. Sorry.
2: In today's story from the fire, Brianna spent freely until her car broke down and she had no savings. She built a budget, started tracking expenses, and created an emergency fund. Now she's in control, not in crisis. She learned that a budget isn't a cage, but a compass that tells your money where to go.
1: All right, so Brianna spent money until her car broke down and she had no savings for it. Then she had a budget, started tracking expenses, and created an emergency fund. Now she's in control, not in crisis. She learned that a budget isn't a cage, but a compass that tells your money where to go. That's interesting, right?
3: Yeah.
1: A compass that tells your money where to go. Yeah. If you have that and you know where your expenses are, then you can definitely plan ahead and you can do those kinds of things. Okay. So now I want to get into the nitty-gritty of our topic. Okay, it's called the heat map, and it's our call to action, so you know what we want to do to save money. Here's our heat map.
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1: 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If you do it for 3 months, you get a really good idea of where you're blowing your money, right? Like, we know what's eating out for us.
3: Oh, yeah.
1: More for me than you, but yeah.
3: Oh, well, no, not really.
1: A couple weeks ago, you made dinner for us. And what did you say after you made the dinner?
3: What did I say?
1: You don't
3: what remember? Did I even make? What was this?
1: The chicken patties with gravy and vegetables and mashed potatoes and all that.
3: It's a lot of work.
1: And you said what? Do you remember?
3: No.
1: I got to wash those dishes now.
3: Oh, and that's right.
1: And then you said, now I get why you go and eat out.
3: No, I get why, but it's because that day we didn't have any dishes. So I had to wash make food.
1: That's because my brother had to get together and he had dirtied all the dishes.
3: But I still had to.
1: Yeah.
3: I had to clean the dishes I used to make food to dirty them again.
1: Yeah.
3: And I'm like, I'm not cleaning that again.
1: And you said, I can understand why you eat out. Yes, it's convenient. Okay.
3: And we're always out.
1: But that's part of my wants budget, my 30%. My needs are taken care of. I don't have to worry about that. But my wants budget allows me to spend that money when I need to. Now, if I don't have the money to eat out, guess what? We're not eating out. We're eating at home. But I will tell you the best place to eat when you're broke. Honor? Where?
3: I don't know.
1: The cheapest place we could eat. The cheapest.
3: Circle K.
1: No, that's where we can get drinks for 78 cents, if you remember. Okay, but...
3: I don't know.
1: Sam's. $1.50 gets me a hot dog and a soda.
3: Oh, well, true. I guess, yeah.
1: Right? Or a pizza slice for $2.
3: $1.75, isn't it?
1: No, it's $2. Do you know how much we pay when we go there?
3: No.
1: $10, and we get food and drink.
3: Damn.
1: All right. That has been my go-to for the longest time. Whenever I want to do something, I just don't have a lot of money, I'll be like, let's just go to Sam's and let's get a pizza or something. $10. Done. And 89 cents for the sodas. If you go to Circle K. But you want to track every dollar for 1 month to find your spending patterns. I'm telling you right now, if you do it for three months, you're going to be like, wow, I spent money on that? Okay. And stupid stuff. One thing, everyone thinks the Dollar Tree is cheaper, and it is. But if you go in there and you spend $40, is it really cheaper?
3: Well, you get like 40, 35 items with that.
1: Well, no, actually, it's a lot less now that they raise it to $1.25. And,
3: oh, yeah.
1: And the taxes,
3: Which, yes, but I guess. Right. Not even a Dollar Tree anymore. It's like a... I don't even know.
1: All a buck and a quarter tree.
3: Yeah.
1: And now they have the segment of like $3 and $5, and they're becoming a regular store.
3: They're becoming Five Below.
1: Yeah. Yeah, exactly. And then the last part we have here is automate bill payments and savings transfers. Now, let me give you one of these with caution, okay? I try not to do automatic payments whenever I can. Some places will actually give you a discount if you do it automatically. You don't have to pay the credit card fee to pay or anything like that. But what I think is funny is that when you're doing that, if you're expected to pay on the 15th, right? You have your automatic payment on the 15th. But what happens if I don't get paid till the 16th? It's like, whoa, I missed it. You know what I mean? And that happened to me recently where I had a bill that I thought was coming on the 25th and it came out on the 22nd. And it's because I read the number as a 5. I don't know why.
3: Yeah, but 2 and a 5. Huh.
1: Yeah. It's not the same. I know that, Connor. I'm not stupid, okay?
3: Maybe you turn the 2 upside down.
1: Yeah, but it was just a quick glance at it, okay? And I ended up, I had the money in the bank, so it was good. No big deal. But having those automatic payments can throw you off sometimes. And also, like, let's say if you get a tax refund and you want to pay off some bills, if you pay some bills ahead of time, sometimes you still get charged the automatic payment. So, what it does is if you have a regular paycheck, like every Friday, then you want to have automatic payments every Friday because you know that money's going to be there on Friday, and that's the day. When you get paid every 2 weeks, those dates fluctuate a few days every now and then. And if you say on the first, I'm going to get paid, and you get paid on the third because that's your 2 weeks, then you can have some trouble. So automatic payments are good to keep you on track, but you also want to be very careful what you do with your budget, okay? Because if you have automatic payments, it can actually like cause problems for you. Do we agree on that?
3: Yeah.
1: You know. And one thing that I like is the statement that we said was pay yourself first. Remember we talked about that? If you have money going into your savings, great. You know, I have an allotment of $600.
3: A what?
1: An allotment. Like it gets taken out of my bank account, puts it into a checking account.
3: Oh.
1: And every month I take out like $300, $400 out of it. Because that's my paycheck, right? And instead of changing it to $200, I leave it at $600. It's just a matter of doing a Zelle and it's in my account. No big deal.
3: Yeah.
1: But there was one month that I forgot to take the money out. And I struggled. I struggled that month a little bit. I'm like, why am I so bad? I keep track of my budget and everything. The next month when I went to go take my $600 out, or next paycheck, I saw $600 extra. I'm like, what? Oh, damn. You know?
3: Yeah.
1: All of a sudden, I had an extra $600. You know, so put that into savings. All right. We fixed the car. And 1 year, do you remember how much we paid in car repairs with the new engine on the car and everything? The whole year?
3: Like, what was the issues with it?
1: We need a new engine. And then the Saab needed the rack and pinion.
3: That's right. We didn't switch the battery, right?
1: No, it's not the battery. We're talking about major expenses here.
3: Well, I know, but like, wasn't the issue the battery also?
1: Yeah, we got a new battery done. But we got a new engine and rack and pinion.
3: $2,300.
1: I wish. The new engine was $6,000 and the rack and pinion was $1,800.
3: Okay.
1: And then because I didn't have a car for 3 months because we had to wait for the engine to come in, I had to rent a car.
3: For 3 months. I remember that.
1: And that was the $2,300, give or take.
3: Oh, wow.
1: Just on renting a car that I
3: needed. How much did you rent a car, like, per day?
1: I don't know, but it was 90 days or 105, actually. I ended up renting it. So that's 20 a day.
3: No one does that. So I don't expect to spend thousands on just...
1: Right, but we were able to do that, and that was good.
3: But it was a nice car, though. So it does a lot of gas.
1: Well, actually, yeah.
3: I think that was a little upside to it.
1: The thing is, I had to do it every month because I was hoping to get my car back, and I didn't want to get the car today and still be stuck for 29 days, you know what I mean?
3: I mean, you could drive that.
1: Well, yeah, but I'm saying that would be wasted money. They don't need it. So I would get the car every month. There was one time I went in. And I park the car and I go and I'm like, hey, I'm turning the car in, but I'm also taking it out again. And they're like, well, we have this car for you. I'm like, nope, I want that car. And they're like, all right. And they did the paperwork and they gave me the same car. I got back in the car and I drove away. You know?
3: That's so funny.
1: Like, the one time they're like, no, it actually is due for maintenance. We're going to give you another car. And I said, do you have that car again? And she says, yeah, we do. I said, okay, give me that one. And they did, you know. So I got to know the people there and everything. And when I rent for trips and everything, they still remember me because a lot of people don't rent from them for 3 months, you know.
3: Yeah.
1: But anyway, thing is, I spent the engine, the rack and pinion, the rental of the car, you know, $10,000. And
3: yeah.
1: Thank God I had an emergency fund. You know what I mean? I was able to pay that. Now, at the same time, I was going to throw Connor a big graduation party, and I told him I can't do that now.
3: Yeah.
1: You know, right?
3: It's like either that or no car. And I'm like, we need the car.
1: So
3: both cars, actually. That's right. Well, and then three with the rental.
1: Yeah.
3: Damn. Three cars or graduation party? What would you guys choose?
1: Right. So it was funny because, again, we talk about savings. I took Connor to go to a restaurant where he could invite all his friends and everything, right?
4: What, Peter Piper?
1: Oh, this is where you graduate. You don't remember what we did for your graduation?
3: Oh, yeah.
1: Okay, Toro Bronco.
3: Yeah. Okay. Oh, trust me, I remember that.
1: Why?
3: Just reasons.
1: Bad memories?
3: Kinda. It was good, but there's some bad.
1: Okay.
3: Yeah.
1: Looking, nothing bad at the party.
3: No.
1: Okay, got it. Okay.
3: Yeah.
1: I thought the party was bad. I'm like, oh, kiss my ass, man.
3: Oh, no. We were like the only ones in the restaurant. It was cool.
1: Yeah, our party was the only one in the restaurant. And it's funny because we could take beer in, right? So I gave beer to the staff and we're drinking. And we stayed there, God, I think it was 6 hours.
3: Let's see. I graduated. Why well, got in at 7. Graduation started at 9.
1: No, it wasn't the same day.
3: Oh, it wasn't?
1: The same day we went to Applebee's. But I had the party planned for the weekend.
3: Anyway, really?
1: Yeah.
3: Oh, that's right.
1: Do you remember in 7th grade when you guys went undefeated in football?
3: Yeah.
1: How we did your birthday?
3: Peter Piper. Yeah.
1: Yeah. Now, that one was funny, too, because Connor's team had a undefeated season. And it was going to end, I want to say, why would it end in October?
3: So we don't have 10 weeks.
1: But does middle school end in October or on your birthday, like end of the month? Look up EPIC Athletics real quick. Anyway, I told Connor, look, we can celebrate your birthday on your birthday, or we can wait until the end of the season and do a combination birthday and undefeated season, right?
3: Yeah. It was mostly for us winning undefeated, but it was also kind of for my birthday. So
1: 9th grade.
3: They don't do 9th grade. It's only high school.
1: Go back one. Sorry, you guys.
3: Well, that'd be scheduled then. It would be in football. And then it would show here, but
1: then,
3: it's not.
1: Then look up.
3: Oh, I'll look. Yeah.
1: By school.
3: Well, it doesn't matter. It's still.
1: No. Like type in a schedule for Wally Hartley.
3: Okay. I'll do that.
1: You. Okay. So I told Connor, you want to wait till your team gets undefeated? And I said, if they don't, we'll still have your party. It's your birthday. If it's undefeated, well, I planned ahead, and the team they were going to play last, I was pretty sure they were going to win the last game. So I ordered the party. I reserved it, and I ordered 4 long tables at Peter Piper. And I ended up getting a cake that says, happy birthday being undefeated or something like that. Right?
3: Yeah.
1: Is that middle school?
3: Yeah, 8th grade. When or this year.
1: It ends in December.
3: Yeah.
1: Yeah, see, I don't know why we had the birthday in November. I know we didn't wait till December for your birthday. Anyway, so I told him we need to save money. We got to get this party together. I invited the entire football team, JV and varsity. And I went up to the coach. I said, hey, you know, celebrate my kid's birthday. And I invite the teams with their families to Peter Piper. And the coach is like, are you serious? I'm like, yeah. You know, it's not going to be that expensive. And, you know, the family started ordering their own pizzas. I'm like, no, I got the pizzas. And they're like, no, we're going to help you out. I said, okay. So it was even cheaper than I was hoping. I was planning to spend. But how long did we stay at Peter Piper? They actually kicked us off our tables because they needed them for another party. Do you remember that?
3: Yeah. We had like, what, just one table? One full long table?
1: We kept one table.
3: Yeah. I mean, I don't think they kicked us out
1: because
3: they needed it.
1: Tokens and everything. Right?
3: Yeah.
1: And, you know, and the thing is, having those emergency funds, it's not always about emergencies. It's about saving for events. Okay. Yeah, it's for emergency, like the car was for emergency.
3: Yeah.
1: There you go.
3: 5 to 6 weeks. Yeah, so we played.
1: Oh, it is in mid-October. Yeah, I was right.
3: Yeah.
1: Okay. Anyway, so when you think about emergency fund, yeah, you have emergency funds for emergencies. Then you have the fund for savings, for things that might come up, little things here and there. You know, you want to have one for savings for investing. All of that. And I think it's very important to keep that in mind. You know, you have wants, but if you're planning an event, like say a graduation party, out of those wants, you want to put money aside for the graduation party. Does that make sense? It's not part of your savings. It's taken out of your wants.
3: Yeah.
1: To put into an account to save for something you want. And when you do that, you're able to do things, you know?
5: Yeah.
1: But I'll tell you what, let's go ahead and take a quick break. My voice is getting a little dry here. And we'll come back and we'll talk about those places you'll get burned, those pitfalls to avoid.
6: It's time for a break. Hot Takes with the Murph Man will be right back.

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2: 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So if you're interested in playing some trivia, it is free to play. There are no prizes, but we do play trivia and we have some fun while we're doing that. Now, I will tell you this. If you want to check out more information about our business and what we're doing, check out BorderlandSuccess.com. And that's my holding company that has all the different segments under it, or divisions, I should say. And you can check that out, you know, which I think was is coming out pretty good. I mentioned it last weekend. It's getting better and better because I'm adding more pages to it. So
3: yeah. You're actually getting the links like to your sub
2: pages.
3: Mm-hmm.
2: Yeah. And well, the thing is just saying it. I'm actually doing the pages. Once I set them up, then I can just link them.
3: Yeah.
2: You know. But yeah, it's getting there. So check it out, BorderlandSuccess.com. Now let's get to those pitfalls in the segment we call Where You'll Get Burned.
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2: 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Done.
3: Yeah.
2: So let me ask you a question, Connor. 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
3: I mean, yeah.
2: Stop spending your money on monster drinks. That's $75 a month.
3: Depends if I buy it like every day or like every week.
2: If you buy it like three for eight, that's a specialist right now, right?
3: For the big ones, yeah.
2: Okay, so 3 days for eight?
3: 4.5. So they'll be.
2: What do you get 4.5?
3: How much they cost?
2: Okay, no. 4.5. It's not even half of eight. So three for eight.
3: I meant the price of a monster shot.
2: Okay, no, let's do the math. Three for eight.
3: It's 3.89 for a monster. And if it's.
2: Okay, but right now, 3.8. Listen, please. There is 3 for 8 special on monsters.
3: On the big ones, yes.
2: Okay.
3: It's not always there.
2: If you buy every 3 days, that's 30 days worth times 10. So that's $80 on monster drinks. You buy one every day, or buy three at a time.
3: But I'm just trying to see if I get one every day.
2: Okay.
3: That's what I'm trying to figure out. Not about the deal.
2: Okay, so $3, you say $3?
3: $4.
2: $4 is $120.
3: Yeesh.
2: Those little nickel and dime stuff, you guys, you don't realize how much it actually takes out of your budget if you don't keep track of them. Never thought of that, right?
3: No.
2: People get Starbucks every morning, $5 a month, $150.
3: Yeesh. Yeah. Try more.
2: Coffee is more expensive than gas.
3: Coffee is more expensive than energy drinks.
2: Yeah. Well, you know what's funny, though? If you get a gallon of coffee, you're paying almost $35 or $40 a gallon.
3: There's no way it's $35 for a gallon.
2: Okay, a 20-ounce cup. And how many ounces in the gallon? 120? So that's 6?
3: I don't know.
2: So I guess, okay, it'd be $30 a gallon, not 40. My bad.
3: Yeah, I don't really do. What's... Oh, yeah, 16 cups to a gallon.
2: Okay, well, that's cups.
3: You did say cups.
2: Okay. 1 gallon is 16 cups.
3: Yes.
2: Okay. So 16 times 5, $80.
3: Yeah.
2: Trust my math, dude.
3: I'm not saying I don't trust it.
2: But yeah, so, you know, you're paying $80 a gallon. Okay. Just think about that. And last but not least, keep your savings. Pay yourself first, even if it's $10. Your future self will thank you. Okay. When you sit there and, you know, you take care of yourself, emergencies take care of themselves. Does that make sense? Okay. So when something comes up, you don't have to worry about it. But let's talk about, I want to digress a little bit here. Okay. And I want to talk about savings. Now, we have the 50% needs, 30% wants, 20% savings. But if you're going to invest in stocks and bonds, how do you think that should be divided, Connor? Any idea? I'm just curious if you have any idea about that.
3: No, let me see. Stocks and bonds, 20% stocks.
2: Okay. Say. And the other 80?
3: That's your, I don't know.
2: No, I'm saying wants 50%. Needs 50%, wants 30%, and then savings 20%, whatever that amount is. Okay, if it's $10, break that down into 100%. What percentage would that $10 be put into savings or whatever? How would you break that down if you're investing in stocks and bonds?
3: I don't know. I would do just half of it.
2: And the other half would go?
3: Savings.
2: Just basic savings? Okay. If you're going to try investing in stocks and bonds, all right, there's low, medium, and high risk. All right. High risk has the greatest return.
3: Yeah.
2: Okay.
3: High risk, high reward.
2: Exactly. If you're going to invest in stocks and bonds, 20% of your savings that you put in savings can go into high risk, 30% can go into medium, and 50% can go into stable, low risk. You know, and if you're going to buy specific stocks, those are like funds, like they invest for you, you give them the money. But if you're going to invest in directly into stocks and bonds, my cousin gave me the best advice ever. And it says, he said, buy me anything that I use on a daily basis.
3: Okay.
2: So like, for example, when you think of products that will never go away, what do you think is one of them?
3: Toothbrushes.
2: Okay. What brand of toothbrush?
3: Colgate.
2: Colgate's one everyone knows, right?
3: Because they sell toothpaste also.
2: Yeah.
3: So it's like both.
2: Right. Okay. So invest in Colgate because you know they're going to be around.
3: Yeah. Do they even have a stock for Colgate?
2: Yeah, they do. Everything has a stock. Everything's publicly traded. Most things. There's some things that are not. Okay.
3: Let's see. What would one not be?
2: Chick-fil-A.
3: Really?
2: Invest in stocks and bonds for Chick-fil-A. Oh, by the way, we were doing the math on the break about the million seconds. That was wrong. It's 31 years. See?
3: Oh, it was a private family-owned company?
2: Yeah.
3: Oh, wow.
2: Chick-fil-A is owned by a company. By a family, I should say. Not a corporation that you can invest in. Okay. But mostly everything has stocks. And right now, like a stock of Colgate is probably around $85.
3: About.
2: Okay. Now, there's different kinds of stocks and bonds you can invest in. We're going to talk about this on our next show. Okay. But when you're investing, invest in the things that you know are going to be around a while and that you use. Okay.
3: Yeah.
2: What's something else that is never going to go away? I'm just curious, like, what do you think? What's a big thing that you know that's never going to leave?
3: Water. Well, like, no, it could.
2: Talking about products.
3: The water company.
2: Okay, but that's, I'm thinking, what's a big company that everyone knows that you know is going to be around? Like,
3: I don't know.
2: Like Walmart, Amazon, okay?
3: They could go away.
2: Yeah, right. That's my point. That's exactly my point. When I was in high school, I worked at Kmart, and Kmart was everywhere. That was before Walmart came in. Kmart was everywhere, and it was tied into Sears. both of those companies are gone now. Had I invested in them when I was in high school, there'd be nothing. Like, look up how much a Kmart stock, even if it's, I'm just curious, Kmart stock. Yeah, it's not traded right now. It's gone, zero.
3: I mean, yeah.
2: So if I invested in that, I would have lost all my money if I didn't take it out. Okay. So, yeah, you want to buy stocks in the products you know they're going to be around that you use. Okay. Amazon, Walmart. You know, they're getting so big. Amazon and Walmart are almost now competitors with each other because you can buy almost anything on Walmart. You know?
5: Yeah.
2: So it's one of those things that you have to ask yourself, like, do I do this? Do I not? Whatever the case may be, you know. Keep that in mind as you invest, okay? But if you invest in funds, a stock market that they invest for you, 20% high risk, 30% medium, and 50% low. Okay? Does that make sense? And hopefully the high risk stuff pays off, you know. And then you have these people that do day trading where they actually like trade. They buy something in the morning and let go of it at night, or they let go of it in the morning and buy it at night so it's cheaper. You know, there's things like that. Forex exchange. Ever heard of Forex?
3: No.
2: Foreign exchange. You can say the dollar is going to go up or down, or the yen or the yuan or the peso or whatever, and you're betting on foreign stocks, foreign currencies.
3: Dang.
2: Okay. Yeah. And then, of course, you have everyone's favorite now. What's the investment everyone talks about getting right now?
3: Investment?
2: Yeah. Crypto. Buy no. Crypto.
3: Okay. Well, crypto's going down.
2: It was. Or is. I haven't tracked it because I gave up on it. Okay. But that's the thing. If you invest in something, all right, and you keep it in, take it out when it gets high, because you could lose it again. But Bitcoin, I could have bought for pennies when it first came out, and it's now worth $83,000 a share. That's why people have their wallets and they lost them. You know, I had a game that was a bit miner and I lost it. I never thought it was important, you know. There's wallets, like look up lost wallets value, crypto or Bitcoin. And this is an idea to tell you, like, there was people that invested in this because it's electronic and no, like.
3: Oh, like, what do you mean?
2: Let's see. List of old Bitcoin wallets. 1 million Bitcoin. 1 million Bitcoin. That's $83 million or 830. 83,000. I don't have, anyway. There's another one that has 75,000 Bitcoin. There's another one with 53,000. These are lost wallets that people can't recover. They don't have their 12-word passcode. Isn't that crazy?
3: Yeah.
2: You know.
3: I'm like, is it because they lost their?
2: Yeah.
3: Or is
2: that's
3: it just.
2: That's what those are.
3: Dang.
2: And, you know, people that had that, they could have died.
3: They could have died. You know, they could have destroyed something, like a hard drive.
2: Right.
3: Destroyed the computer. Computer got crashed.
2: So, is investing in crypto a good idea? Yeah, you can, but you could lose it too. And I mean literally lose it. All right. So, keep that in mind when you're trying to save and trying to invest in. Put your money where you know it's safe. If you put it into a bank, even banks can fail. You know, you're warranted up to, I think, 250,000 insurance on the banks. So if you have an account that has 1 million in it and they go bankrupt, you only get 250 back.
3: You'd be lucky if you get 250.
2: Well, right. But I'm saying, but it's insured by the federal government for 250 per account.
3: Yeah.
2: So you have to have an account for every 250,000 you own.
3: Yeah. Back in the 20s when the Great Depression happened. When all the banks got shut down.
2: 1920s? Yeah, during the Depression. Yeah, you're not wrong.
3: Okay.
2: Oh, look this up.
3: Okay. I literally, I had the keyboard in my lap. I put it down.
2: I told him, you don't need the keyboard. Just leave it on the floor.
3: Yeah, I don't need it.
2: I'm asking him all these questions today. Look up savings and loans failing. When do you think that was?
3: I don't know. 1980s, 1990s. That's right. We had a second one.
2: And then you have the housing market bubble crash.
3: Oh, yeah.
2: There's a movie called Margin Call that talks about that and how they were overextended on it. And it's crazy, you know. One thing I will tell you that I agree with politics right now is they're stopping investment firms from buying houses. So it's going to let the little people own houses that are available now. They're not going to get sucked up by organizations and get charged with an arm and a leg. What are you looking at?
3: Oh, just the 1920s. Oh. Just like, yeah, 1/3 of the banks failed. 1,000 home foreclosures happened per day. Damn, that's a lot, dude.
2: All right, do me a favor. Look up what was worse, the depression bank closing or savings and loans? And then, so investing is...
3: What was the second part?
2: Savings and loans. Which was worse? Loan scandal. Oh, okay.
3: Oh. Oh, yeah.
2: So the Great Depression was worse because it took us into the Depression. Okay. Over 9,000 banks versus 1,000 savings and loans. Okay. I knew there was a lot. Oh, yeah, I just didn't think the disparity was that much.
3: Yeah, the gross domestic, yeah, dude, the GDP nearly plummeted 30%.
2: Oh, look at Black Monday.
3: Oh.
2: Do you know what that is?
3: Heard of it. It was what? A week after the Great Depression?
2: No.
3: Oh, yeah. No, never mind. That was the second part I was thinking of. Yeah. Like Monday.
2: We lost 22% of our GDP in one day. One day. I want you to think about that. Our value of the stock market dropped 22% in one day. That number is just staggering. Our value dropped 22% in one day. That's why it's called Black Monday.
3: Well, I mean, Great Depression was still worse.
2: Yeah, but again, you know, in one day you lose 30% of your value. So yeah, people that were planning on retiring that had $1 million in their bank account, and then all of a sudden they only had 700.
3: Yeesh.
2: That's crazy, right? You know, so yeah, be careful with that. If you're investing, make sure it's stable. Make sure you take care of it. Keep an eye on it. You know, don't just put the money in and let someone else manage it for you because you never know. I had $120 in my account when I left. Okay. And I put it all in high risk. It was $120. I'm like, who cares, right? So I left my job and I put the last $120 I put in there, you know, just high risk. Took everything else out. And I put the last payment that went in there, I didn't touch it. 8 years later, I had 4,000, I think. Just from that 120, you know, because I had in high risk. Yeah. 4 years or 8 years, you know, 4,000. That's a pretty good return on investment. I'll tell you that. Had I done that with all the money that I didn't, you know, I didn't need because of your mom.
3: Yeah.
2: Yeah, I took all that out. I hate it. Anyway, but like I've told you, Connor, when you get your first paycheck and you start working, yeah, you're going to want to spend it. But I told you the first thing you do is invest, right? Put it into savings. And don't ever touch it again, right? Have that money go into your account no matter what.
3: Yeah.
2: And then invest in Roth IRAs, invest in your 401k, vested, matching. I'll talk about all this next week, but you can really maximize your benefits because you can only put so much money into a savings account, into a IRA account. I don't know what the actual amount is. I'll worry about that next week. But if you're making a job in cybersecurity and making $80,000 a year, going from zero to $80,000, how easy would it be for you to invest $20,000 of that? Easy, right? Because you're not using it.
3: Yeah.
2: Right. And if you can do that for the first couple of years, you're doing well. You know, if you can keep doing that throughout the years, great. Even better. Imagine $20,000 a year in savings. In 5 years, you have $100,000. In 10 years, you have $200,000. Right. But with interest, it adds up.
3: Damn.
2: You know, so when you get that first real job that pays you good money, put the money in savings and don't ever look at it again. Just, it's the easy thing to do. 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Or in your case, maybe even higher, depending on what job you get, right?
3: Mm-hmm.
2: But you don't, yeah. If I tell you right now, you're going to make $20,000 in savings. In your last job, you were making maybe $15,000 a year. Imagine being able to put $20,000 in savings.
3: $15,000
2: a year.
3: None.
2: Yeah. Trust me. I know the math.
3: It made $500 a month.
2: That's what you would give me.
3: No. I made $500 a month.
2: A paycheck.
3: Biweekly, I made like two something. And then in a month, I made $500.
2: I'd have to show you, but no. Okay. You were making more than you just didn't realize it. But yeah, so put that money into a bank account as fast as you can and let it build interest, compounded interest. What are you looking up now?
3: Don't worry.
2: Oh, okay. Times 40.
3: Uh-huh.
2: Actually, you want to do times 2080.
3: 2080?
2: Yeah, that's how many hours you have in a year.
3: Huh. Then.
2: I want to hear it. Say it.
3: Oh, shut up.
2: Say it.
3: You were right.
2: All right. So, you know, when you get to the point where you can actually say, get a real, real job, and if you've been wise with your money, you know, you can do a lot. Like, I'll tell you what, I bought my first house at 23, my second house at 28, got divorced and lost it at 30.
3: Damn.
2: Right. But how many people can say they bought a house at 23 years old? Right. Can you imagine owning a house in 3 years?
3: No.
2: Well, you could if you get that job, right?
3: Yeah.
2: Yeah, but I wasn't making that kind of money. I was in the Army.
3: Yeah.
2: But it was the same as paying rent in the town I was in, so I was just buy a house, and so I did. But keep that in mind, all right? But I want to talk about those things you can do to prevent you from going into those pitfalls in our segment called The Heat Shields.
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1: Yeah.
0: But, yeah. 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
1: Yeah.
0: 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Do me a favor, Connor. Can you check? No, I'm kidding. He's putting it down.
1: I'm like, I'm putting the keyboard down because I'm like, I want to stretch my legs.
0: So, yeah, it's, you know, debt consolidation is good. Now, one thing I will tell you, if you get into financial troubles and you can't pay your credit cards and you get to a point where you have to file bankruptcy, okay, do not charge on them. Okay. If you decide to the point where you're like, I can't make these payments, just cut them and don't ever use them again.
1: At least you got paid off, no?
0: Well, you can pay. But the thing is, you're not increasing your loan. And one of the things that's important is if I call the company up and I say, hey, I cannot pay you anymore. I can't afford the $300 payment a month. So either you lower it to 50, because that's what I can afford, or nothing. Okay. You choose. What do you think they're going to do?
1: I don't know.
0: They might tell you, oh, we'll take 75, whatever, right? But they close your card, it's not used anymore, and your credit's closed, and it affects your credit score because your payments are behind now. Okay?
1: Well, yeah. And you got the loan.
0: Well, yeah, but I'm saying, but you have to pay off that credit card. A lot of people do something called they're debt consolidation companies. It's not a debt consolidation loan. They go and they contact all your credit card companies and say, he cannot pay anymore. Negotiate a lower rate for you, right? Mm-hmm. They cut your credit cards off and they lower your payment. But if your credit's good and you're just trying to lower your payment, that's the worst thing you can do because now all those credit card companies report just closed and behind on payments. If you get a loan, that's different than those debt consolidation companies.

0: like credit counseling and everything like that. Yeah. Okay. Those companies are great if you're trying to pay your debt back. But if you're at some point and you don't, you know, you could get sued, yeah, and all that stuff. But another thing that companies are doing nowadays, they're sending out 1099s as income. So they charge off your debt, meaning they take a loss on it, right? They say, oh, Connor doesn't owe me $5,000 anymore. Then they send you a 1099. Now you have to file that on taxes. And now you have to pay taxes on those $5,000. And you have to, because you can't avoid the IRS, right? Oh, so yeah. I saw a TikTok that says, you know, if you lend money to a friend or family member and they don't pay you, don't worry about it. Don't stress it. Just send them a 1099. And tell them, I gave you this money. You haven't paid me back. I'm writing it off. Don't worry about it. But now you got to claim on your taxes. So, yeah, there's ways to do that. Right? If you want to be a jerk.
1: Oh, yeah. Would you ever do that to someone?
0: No. No. I've thought of it. Does that count?
1: Nah.
0: All right.
1: If you don't do it, it's fine. It sounds so bad, but...
0: Yeah. Well, yeah, but... You know, don't lend money unless you have it to lend. Okay? Does that make sense? If you ever lend anyone money, you can't say, you know, you owe me the money. Just don't even worry about it. You know, if you don't get it back, then it doesn't ruin the friendship. Okay?
1: Yeah. And if you do give your friends money, they could pay you back in another way, like bring your food, or pay back what you... lent him or
0: no, if you lend someone money, you want money back, right?
1: Depends. Because think about it, like, what would you rather do, get your money back, or next time you guys hang out, they pay for everything, since you know, because let's say like I take my friends out, I take a friend out, me and him spent whatever and I paid for it. So next time we hang out, he pays for however much.
0: Well, if you're buying each other meals, that's different. I'm talking about if you lend someone $1,000, they can't go, I'll take you to Chili's 20 times. You're like, no, I want my $1,000.
1: I'll take that. I'll take the Chili's.
0: Chili's. Anyway, let's get to our next segment called The Afterburn, where we're going to reflect on what we're talking about today and the questions you need to ask yourself.
2: In today's Afterburn, here are some questions for you to reflect on. What are my top three financial priorities right now? Where can I cut back without feeling deprived? What's one habit I can build to stay on track?
0: All right, so think about this. What are my top three financial priorities right now? If I ask you, Connor, if you get financial aid, what are your top three priorities?
1: Paying off whatever I need for school. I mean, that's all I could do with my money, right?
0: Well, no, you can use for transportation and living costs.
1: Well, yeah, but if I'm not doing that, then...
0: But if you know you're spending $20 a week on gas and you're going to be going 16 weeks, put aside $320 for gas. Or more, because it's going up.
1: Yeah.
0: Right? If you know you're eating out once a week at the school because you go to school late, put that into savings. So when you get a windfall, meaning a lump sum payment, figure out what you need for the next months and put it in savings, right? And like that, you can use it as you need it, okay? Where can I cut back without feeling deprived? That's one of the things that you really got to ask yourself. For me, it's eating out. Okay, I can eat at home. I just don't.
1: Yeah, right? We're like never at home, like during the daytime. We always come home at like 5 or 6.
0: Well, that's dinner time, but we don't
1: eat. Yeah, but when the sun goes down almost. Okay. Literally, we stay out till the sun goes down.
0: So ask yourself, what can you cut back without feeling deprived? And last but not least is, what's one habit I can build to stay on track? And that's, for me, make a budget, identify everything, and use it.
1: For me, just don't check my balances on my phone. That's why I like cash better. Because I would have to take my wallet out and see instead of just pulling my phone out.
0: Okay, so what you do, Connor, is because you don't really have any bills, yeah. Right? Your money is all for once. Because you don't hit me with anything, right?
1: Yeah.
0: And I'm not throwing that in your face. I'm just saying. Yeah. Okay. So he looks into his bank account and says, oh, I got $10. I can spend $10. Okay. Sometimes that's not a good thing because let's say you go eat at Chili's and your meal was $30 and you look, okay, good. But then the tip comes in later and takes away that money. And it's not part of your budget if you don't have it written down. So you always want to make sure you write it down.
1: Or you just don't give them a tip.
0: Oh, don't do that. You're not one of those.
1: No, I'm not.
0: Okay.
1: I give like 20% minimum.
0: You know,
1: around there, 15 for sure, minimum. 20 is what you should give them. Or if it was like a low check and they don't even make a dollar on 20%, I'd give them more.
0: Well, let's talk about tipping culture real quick. Okay. Tipping a waitress. We fund their hourly pay. Okay, yes, that's 100% true.
1: Yeah, that's their money.
0: If the company were to pay them a living wage, we wouldn't have to tip them. I understand all that. Okay, but if they start paying them a regular amount, guess what happens to the price of your food? It goes up by that much anyway. Mm-hmm. So you're not really saving money if they start paying them a living wage. But you know, if you don't get good service, you don't have to tip. A lot. Always tip something. Okay. But, there's always that but. Okay. Ask yourself, did I get the service I needed? Did I get more than? And should I give them more?
1: But see, that's where I would draw the line.
0: Well, there's one thing you and I do a lot and we tip more for it. Can you think of what that is? Because people don't realize it.
1: I don't know.
0: When we go to a restaurant where they're watching a football game or we're there doing God knows what, right? Talking or whatever the case may be. We're taking up that table so they can't do a turnaround. They cannot put a new table in there and make more money. They're losing tips. And when we go to like Dave and Buster's to watch football on a certain day, we literally
1: stay there
0: from like 2:30 till 6.
1: By 8.
0: Well, no. Well, if we watch the end of the game, yeah. But we're just watching the second game.
1: Not even the night game. The night game ends at like 10.
0: 10.
1: Four hours.
0: There's been times we sit there for 6 or 8 hours at Dave & Buster's.
1: But it's not like we're making them lose money. Dave & Buster's really doesn't have that much people during football. Sometimes we'd be the only people there with like two other families.
0: Yeah. You're 100% right. But again, if they're doing the rotation, like they'll say Billy gets it, Kathy gets it, Manny gets it, you know, but your table still has us on it, they skip you and they go to the next person.
1: Well, I mean, yeah.
0: You know, so you're losing out on that. Okay. So if you're sitting there watching games, tip extra. Okay. Tip extra. Now, what's funny is we've gone to Dave & Buster's. I used to host games there and I used to do a lot of stuff with them. So they got to know me and Connor. And we walk in, most of the time, they bring us our drinks automatically. We don't even have to like tell them what we want, right?
1: Yeah.
0: Most of the time. They may not remember our drinks, but they're like, I know it's water and two Cokes. No, it's one side. Oh, yeah. Okay. You know, but then when you're like, oh, you're here for the wings. Well, yes, I'm here for the wings. You know, yeah. Every waiter knows that about me. I'm there for the wings. Now I will tell you, a lot of people think Dave & Buster's is a little expensive. I think it's on par with everything else, but the food is really good. I will say that.
1: Yeah, it's just the portions. That's it, I would say, based on it. Like,
0: okay, well, your burger is a good-sized burger.
1: Yeah.
0: What's the portion you're referring to?
1: Chili's. Let's just say that.
0: Oh, we're talking about Dave & Buster's.
1: Oh, yeah, but I meant, like, comparing those for that price. That's why it's expensive. It's expensive only because of the portion.
0: Okay, when you're comparing the meals, $11 at Chili's, $18 at Dave & Buster's, plus drink, right? That's what you're saying.
1: Oh, yeah.
0: Okay, so it's almost half or 50% less eating at Chili's if you want a burger. They're both good.
1: And it's a bigger portion also.
0: You think it's a bigger burger?
1: Than Chili's? Yes.
0: Okay.
1: It's a little bit, yes, it's a little bit bigger.
0: A little bit bigger. But you're saving 50%. So technically you could get two meals at Chili's for the price you get at Dave & Buster's.
1: That's why people say it's expensive there. Yeah. Not because of the money.
0: But when you in comparatively, yes. But when you get to watch all the games, literally.
1: Well, then it makes up for it, yeah.
0: It makes up for it, okay? You could just get Hulu Live and pay for that, or YouTube TV, or Sunday Ticket, or whatever.
1: It's not the same.
0: It's not.
1: I mean, it is, but it's not. Dave & Buster's, they have the big screens. It's like a theater.
0: Yeah.
1: We walk in and we get a big screen just to watch one game. Well, three big screens to watch three games, or the same game, or whatever. On the sides, there's like six TVs.
0: Yeah.
1: So we see every game for Sunday.
0: Yeah.
1: And then the night game or Thursday night or whatever.
0: Right.
1: It'd be on all the TVs.
0: Yeah.
1: Mostly.
0: Now, there was one time we went for the Paul Logan fight and a UFC fight. Yeah. And they had both on the TVs. So what was funny was you could tell who was there for the Logan fight and who was there for the UFC fight. Right, because they're watching two different TVs, so someone would cheer and someone, and you're like, "What's happening?" And oh, it's not my TV that's happening.
1: Really? I thought it was no, because that was Logan Paul was the main event.
0: No, but there was a UFC the same night.
1: The women, right?
0: No. Two events, two completely different events.
1: I don't remember that.
0: We went to the, but we sat in the back because they had no room
1: here.
0: Yeah.
1: I thought you meant like
0: no.
1: San Antonio.
0: No, I'm talking about here. It wasn't San Antonio, it was Dallas.
1: Okay, well, I don't know.
0: But yeah, we went to Dallas and we got there at 7 because that's when they said the fights would start. Well, that was just the preliminary card. He didn't start fighting until 10. So we were there 5 or 6 hours, right?
1: Watching every fight, yeah.
0: Yeah. And so it can get expensive, yes. But again, you're sitting there for 6 hours, tip a little extra for that. That's just my little PSA for today. Okay.
1: Yeah, at least tip 20%. If they did good, tip a little bit more. If not, I said 20% would be minimum.
0: And here's a piece of advice I'm going to give you right now. The waitresses at Hooters and Twin Peaks are not in love with you. They're not flirting with you. They're not interested in you. They're just doing their job. Okay? So don't fall for it. And the stripper does not love you either.
1: You fell for it or what?
0: No, I'm
1: learning from experience.
0: No, when you go to a restaurant like that, you know, they flirt with you.
1: I've never had that happen to me, so.
0: Okay, have we gone to Ojos Locos?
1: Yeah.
0: Okay, what were they wearing?
1: Bikinis.
0: Or lingerie, right? Twin Peaks does that. And, you know, they start talking to the guys and they get, you know, a little flirtatious. And all the guys are like, oh, she likes me. No. She's just trying to get a good tip. And then with the strippers, don't fall for that. Okay, my PSA for today.
1: Yeah.
0: All right. So now we get to my favorite part of the show is always the Digital Inferno, where we get to talk about technology and what we can use. So stay tuned for our Digital Inferno.
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1: And what does Mint stand for?
0: Mint's the name of the program.
1: I was like, acronym, be like, man, I need that.
0: Let me give you props on that. Every now and then he impresses me with saying something just like off the top of his head. And man, I need that. That's funny, dude.
1: Man, I need that.
0: That's that.
1: So Mint is
0: like a program, okay. Like Mint Mobile, you know.
1: Oh, yeah.
0: This is just a brand name. Man, I need that. That's funny. That is really funny.
1: Hilarious.
0: Sorry. Stop. Anyway, so you want to be able to track every spending. So if you go into your bank account, you can actually make a category for each one of your expenses or a note.
1: Doesn't it already do that?
0: No. It might put it as a dining. Yeah, you're, well, ours do, but there's some that don't.
1: Mm.
0: But you can go in there and you can actually put it specifically that this was a dining expense, this was a business expense, this was a emergency event, whatever. And then at the end of the month, you can see your budget, do a pie chart and see what's up. Or you can set up automatic savings transfers within your bank's app immediately after payday, ensuring your pay goes to yourself first. And you can keep the 50-30-20 rule, which is what I've talked about the whole show, right? Now, when you're keeping track of your finances, if you're going to use an app, like I use Excel, you need to keep it up. If, like my business expense, every time I spend money, I go straight into my account and I add it to my books, my notes, whatever, you know?
1: Mm-hmm.
0: So when it comes down to finances, I know exactly where my money went, right? Or where it's going to go. Because again, like for the business here, I have my monthly expenses. And one of them I'm getting is my insurance. That's another $40 a month. And then I'm going to get that app I was showing you, the one that has all the finance stuff. Mm-hmm. That's $40 a month, you know. So I have to budget for that. And I have to plan ahead for that. And I have to ask myself, what do I want to spend my money on? Another thing is the video production software we're buying. Right? I was telling my brother this last night. He was here hanging out. And I said, come in, let me show you something in the studio. And I said, I've made an investment into this. Right here in front of us, Connor. How much do you think is here, just here, that we've invested in?
1: 3,000.
0: Higher.
1: 5,000.
0: Higher.
1: 10,000.
0: Closer. Yeah. A little over. 3,000 on the laptop.
1: God damn.
0: 800 on the Mackie.
1: Okay.
0: 1,200 on the cameras.
1: Damn.
0: That's 5,000. 700 for the program we buy. That's almost $6,000 with everything. Just, and then microphones, 200. Arms, 50. So that's $500 between both microphones, and we have four of them. We have four headphones. That's $100. Crazy.
1: And then we had other cameras.
0: Well, yeah. Those were, they weren't that expensive. But you see the thing with that?
1: Mm-hmm.
0: Okay. So be aware of that. Okay. Know where your money goes. You can spend it and not even realize where your money's going. Okay. So just be very, very careful with that. And I think we can take a quick break and we can come back for the final burn. What do you think, Connor?
1: Yeah, that sounds good.
0: All right. We'll be back after the break.
4: It's time for a break. Hot Takes with the Murph Man. We'll be right back.
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0: All right, that was Open Hearts Club by Die Tired. So before we give our final burn, I want to tell you something. We've been talking about budgeting, and this is something that's near and dear to my heart. Next week, we're going to talk about investing, and I hope you pay attention to that one, because that's one that we talked about a little bit today, but we're going to get into a little more detailed certain terms and everything. So I'm not going to really tell you how to do it, just so you know. But I'm going to explain it to you. Okay, so you can understand what they mean. Like treasury bonds, what are those? You know, if you hear something, you're like, okay, I've never heard these terms before. So I will talk about how to invest in them a little bit, but I will tell you more about the terms because you don't realize how much is out there that you can put your money into. Okay? And for our final take, I should say for our final burn, we're going to go ahead and get that started. And give me a sec. Welcome back, Hunter.
1: Thank you.
2: The final take from today's discussion is your budget isn't a cage. It's a compass. Tell your money where to go, or it'll disappear without asking.
0: All right. Tell your money where to go, or it'll disappear without asking.
1: Yeah.
0: You like that?
1: I do like that.
0: Yeah. Tell your money where to go, or it's going to disappear without asking you. Make sure you keep track of everything and understand that when you do that and you know where your money goes, you're more conscious of where to spend it. Would you agree with me on that, Connor?
1: Yeah.
0: If I were to sit here and tell you, where's your money going? And you have to sit there and tell me, and at some point you're like, wait a minute. Wow, that's a lot. I didn't know it was that much, or you know what I mean? So keeping track of just the fact that you're keeping track of it reminds you don't spend the money. Okay.
1: That's why I like carrying cash. It's just instinctively like Apple Pay or the card or something, and you could check it, but in cash, you have to pull out your wallet and count how much. And people are lazy to not do that. I'm lazy and I don't do that. So, but I know how much like cash I have. I just don't use it.
0: Yeah, but you don't, but again,
1: as much.
0: You don't budget.
1: Oh, yeah.
0: Okay. So keep that in mind. All right. And as we talk about this and like I was, where you were going, I was saying next week we're going to talk about investing, but I'm not really going to talk about how to invest.
1: It's going to be like, what is investing?
0: Yeah. Like the different types of ways you can invest money. Like, for example, treasury bonds or, you know, T-bills and all that, whatever.
1: Yeah.
0: You hear all these terms, but you don't know what they are, Forex and, you know. So it's going to be a lot of definitions. I'm not going to lie. You know, but I think people need to be aware of that before they stop and give their money to something that's not worth it. Okay?
1: True.
0: All right. So anything you want to add for today, Connor?
1: No, I'm just...
0: Oh, I liked it. Yeah. No issues with the slides or anything.
1: What about the topic?
0: I don't know. What do you think? Because I looked at these topics months ago and decided on them.
1: Something new to learn, I guess you could say.
0: It is. Because it's people, stuff that people don't talk about.
1: Yeah.
0: You know. But I think that's it for today here in Porter Studios.
1: Yeah.
0: And our, what? Why do you laugh?
1: Aztec Animations also. And
0: Phoenix Post House.
1: Yeah.
0: And Murfan Live and Born Entertainment and Badlands.
1: And Parotics.
0: 15 DBAs, Connor. We're multi-divisional company. That's why we're called Borderland Success Holdings, because we hold a lot of companies. And it's going places, I think. What do you think?
1: Well, if you have 15, I would hope so.
0: Well, I'm hoping in that contest I entered to be ranked one of the higher podcasts.
1: I hope.
0: Let's see. Okay.
1: We'll see.
0: We will see. Not by followers, but by content and everything we do. All right. So if you don't have any questions, Connor, I think that's it for today.
1: All right. I think so too.
0: Yes. Thank you for listening. Appreciate you. And we'll see you here next week. 12 p.m. Eastern, 10 a.m. Mountain.
1: Yes.
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0: Hello and welcome to Oscar Mike Radio. My name is Travis, Marine Corps veteran and your host. Oscar Mike Radio is co-produced with Sinister One Productions. 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I want to thank my sponsors, TNT Pin Company, Outright.ai, and my supporters, Kason Shaving Company, Exceptional Parent Magazine, and Forces Brands USA. I have a very different kind of guest coming on Oscar Mike Radio. For those of you who know me and been following the show for a long time, I've only had one other political candidate running for office on Oscar Mike Radio. And then I was reached out to about this gentleman here. And I'm like, you know, maybe I need to change things up. Maybe we need to hear from more of our officials who are supposed to work for us. So it's with great pleasure that I welcome Mike Klein, independent candidate running for office in Florida. Mr. Klein, sir, welcome to Oscar Mike Radio.
1: Travis, real pleasure to be here. Thanks for having me on.
0: Absolutely. Florida is a place I like to go. I have had a lot of fun in Florida. A lot of my Marine Corps veteran brothers and sisters live in Florida now, and they're trying to get me to come down. And there's nothing like going out to a Florida orange grove and getting fresh oranges and having like real orange juice, Mike. Let me tell you, it's a little bit of heaven on earth. Before we get into all the good stuff, and I'm really interested in learning more about you, I'd like to know a little bit about your military history. You've had a very storied career in your own way. And I'd like to understand how it started and what you got out of it, please.
1: Military history. All right. Well, I grew up in a military family. My dad was a doctor in the Navy. Grew up, you know, when I was very little in Guam. We came to Gainesville, Florida, in I think 1971. And so I basically grew up in North Florida, which is where I'm running for office. And I have multiple, you know, extended family members that were in the military. And so it wasn't, I mean, the only surprise to my father when I went to a service academy was that I didn't go to the Naval Academy, which he was very disappointed at. But I ended up going to West Point, and you'll love this as a Marine. I was lucky enough to be one of the six cadets that spent an entire semester at the Naval Academy. So I did spend a lot of time with young future Marine officers who gave me hell when I was at Navy. But I described my semester at Navy as my favorite semester at West Point. Because Annapolis is a real city, and I love Highland Falls, but it can't hold a candle to Annapolis. So I graduated from West Point, partly, I think, because I spent so much time as a kid running around the swamps and forests of North Florida, chasing snakes and all the rest of that stuff. The only thing that seemed to interest me was going infantry, so I did that and did a whole bunch of Army schools, Ranger and Airborne and Air Assault and all the rest of that. Northern warfare and jungle. I felt like I was envisioned in Hawaii. Great. Anybody who's been stationed in Hawaii, including my Marine brothers and sisters, knows that it's a fantastic place to be serving. I was one of three platoons, oddly enough, that got deployed to Operation Desert Storm. The Department of the Army sent out a message and saying, send platoons. So I actually deployed to Desert Storm as the commander of my unit, which was really weird. But long story short, I ended up supporting as really the security detail for Army Central Command Jump Talk as they followed the Marines into Kuwait. And we supported, you know, security, marking mines and all the rest of that. And really, the next Iraq war, what came later, was much more intense than what we, you know, our engagement was relatively quick. I do, you know, my two takeaways from Operation Desert Storm really were, you know, riding in a Chinook through burning oil wells and thinking this can't be good for my health.
0: Right.
1: And then, you know, more than one of my soldiers ended up coming down with what I guess later was described as Gulf War illness and, you know, this undefined panoply of, or, you know, mixture of or symptoms. In any event, and I got very interested in what the government was doing, because my dad had, you know, he was an anesthesiologist here in Gainesville, and his hospital was right across the street from the VA. So I spent my whole childhood hearing about sort of the challenges of the VA post Vietnam, and I knew all about it as a kid. Agent Orange, and my father was very frustrated about the challenges. Anyway, so here we were at Gulf War Illness, and I thought, well, this is, you know, Agent Orange version two. And long story, I ended up getting involved in trying to find ways to get funding out of Congress to pay for research into, like, why is this happening, and then how do we actually treat folks that are suffering from this. I ended up transitioning into the inactive reserve, and then later on joined the active reserves. And my career, you know, officially ended. My ETS was in 2003. Long story short, I knew we were lying about weapons of mass destruction.
0: I was going to ask you about that, and my question is, one of the memories in my mind was watching General Powell stand in front of the UN and say, hey, these are it. These are definitely WMDs. We have to go in. What was the feeling like when everybody started realizing that there were no WMDs and they were MiGs buried in the sand?
1: I mean, yeah, I was aware that the intelligence that existed was soft at best, if not out flat out lies. And there was lots of mood music substantiating that. There were some UN weapons inspectors that said, you know, hey, there's nothing there. We know when it left, and there's nothing there. And I remember when Powell went in front of the UN, and I thought, God, by God, they better find some WMDs, because they're taking us to war based on that supposed intelligence that whoever's convinced the general to go in front of the world and say this is real, you know, for his own reputation and for our, you know, for ours, I hope they find him. And they never did, because they weren't there. And once again, I was very frustrated with all that. So I left, and ultimately ended up, as a result of all of that, I ended up joining Congressman Dennis Kucinich's presidential campaign in 2007. We had some mutual friends, and Dennis, as he says, I read the 500-page National Intelligence Estimate, and the standard for Congress to vote to go to war was not in the 500 pages. And so he, you know, Dennis, most people don't know this, but he grew up with a Marine Corps veteran father from World War II that had significant battle fatigue, and his dad struggled, the family struggled, in spite of. So Dennis had an insight on what happens, the cost of war to the families that deploy and come home damaged. And in spite of all that, Dennis's brother was a Marine. His sister was a Marine. Dennis is a Marine Corps brat, and he doesn't talk about it. I told him, Dennis, you should talk about this. So Dennis read the National Intelligence Estimate, 500 pages, and he said, standard's not there. I'm voting against the Iraq war. And, you know, so I said, OK, well, I'm completely against what we're doing, it, you know, and have done. And I will support the campaign. So I traveled all over the country on that. It was a Democratic primary at the time. And I had Ron Paul supporters come up to me all over the country. Said, oh, we love Dennis Kucinich. I'm like, really? You're a Republican, libertarian. Exactly why? Because Dennis was perceived as left of center because of his anti-war positions, or, you know, his strong critique against the Iraq war. And, you know, I learned a lot at the time. I learned that there is a sizable chunk of what is the so-called right and a sizable chunk of the so-called left that agree on civil liberties. They agree on the standard of what it takes to send our men and women to war. They're really not anti-war per se. You talk to all of them, they're not pacifists. They just know the difference between offense and defense, right? And we don't, as a group, we don't think it's appropriate to do anything but defend our nation, as opposed to, you know, commit you know, war crimes and illegal actions that are totally incompetent before we even get to the Iran war. But anyway,
0: so before this 2026 now, yeah. I just want for the viewers and watchers and listeners out there. So you started in your political career, if you will, back in 2007. You've been working a long time for this moment in your own career, correct?
1: Yeah, I mean, I've supported candidates on both sides of the aisle before. I've since that time when I realized that really politics, in my view, was not about left and right. It was more about, you know, what's happening to working people and what's happening to the middle class in this country being completely hollowed out by both parties, and they're both parties being corrupt. I came to that realization 20 years ago, but I didn't become a candidate until this time. I guess I'd had enough, but. You know, my journey has been, you know, I had no interest in being a political candidate. That wasn't the point of what I was doing. We haven't gotten to this, but I spent the last 12 years, you know, building, a business specifically to address the lack of quality and safe care for our community that, you know, where it's actually treated. And we can talk about WCH, but yeah, my journey was, one of sort of learning what's actually going on in this country, what's going on globally, what's going on in Washington, D.C., how things are decided, and this pervasive corruption that's just sort of eroding the foundations of our democracy or constitutional republic, whichever way you look at what we have, should be protected. I swore an oath when I was 17 and went to West Point, and I still take it very seriously. But yeah, so here I am as a candidate now, and have a lot of different reasons why I decided finally to jump in. As much as anything else, I'm sort of disgusted with what we have become, and that's a very bipartisan statement. I could not be a Democrat or a Republican. I don't trust, you know, my dear friends that are Republicans. You know, I say, look, I don't support where the Republican Party has gone. A lot of my friends are now independents. They say I didn't leave the Republican Party. They left me. And I've got Democratic friends exactly the same. They are not in support of the war cheerleading that goes on in the Democratic Party. And what I tell people in my district right now, they're like, look, if you're totally happy with whoever the Democratic candidate is, they've got a primary here soon. You know, whoever you vote for, you're basically voting for Chuck Schumer. So if you think the Schumer regime in D.C. and everything that represents and the money that swirls through the Democratic Party that buys and pays for the policies that they're willing to support, then by all means vote for the Democrat. And if you support whatever the hell is going on right now in this country as a result of the Republicans controlling the House, the Senate, and the administration, so they own all of it. Everything's going on right now. If that's what you think, if that's what you support, by all means, vote for the incumbent who's a Republican in this district. If you've had it, I mean, if you want to see something else that's possible, then you should take a very close look at me. And I will say this, Travis, this is a thing that your viewers, your listeners, will probably not be aware of, and that is that this is successive polls over the last year. 45, 47, and 49 different polls. I stick with the 45 because it's Gallup and people trust Gallup.
0: Okay.
1: 45% of the country now defines themselves as politically independent, and only 27% defines themselves as a Democrat. 27% defines themselves as a Republican. You know, we're in the majority. Those of us that And people say, oh, yeah, but voter registration. A lot of people register in the state where they live as a Republican or Democrat so they can vote in the primary.
0: Right.
1: But when it comes to voting, they're not going to just pull an R lever or a D lever because they've been a lifelong Democrat or a lifelong Republican. Those folks are in the 27%. But the rest of the country, and we're a majority and it's growing, use our brains and take a look at what people are actually saying. And this movement, this independent movement, it's not a party. It's what we describe, those of us doing this, as a coalition of common sense. It's not left and right. I'll give you a simple one. Both parties derive benefit out of keeping the immigration fight alive. Both of them do.
0: And how is that?
1: Isn't that crazy? Well, the last time there have been efforts to have comprehensive immigration reform, and it's this really complex thing, but there's an awful lot of folks that would like to have sanity in terms of our immigration policy for a variety of different reasons. But if a Democrat puts up a piece of legislation, the Republicans won't support it. And if Republicans put up legislation, the Democrats won't support it. And you'll get punished by your party leadership if you work on bipartisan legislation, oftentimes on things that the parties derive political value and donations as a result of sticking with that message. The support for example, the immigration policies that have been implemented under this administration, you know, it continues to get less and less and less popular.
0: All very interesting, Mike. And, you know, I'm getting an education right now. I've been a lifelong, you know, Republican myself. Yep. I live in a very Democratic state. Yep. I understand a lot of what you're talking about and feel the angst of where our country's headed. But more important than that, I want to understand, what was the moment you said, you know what, I've worked in this space, I've participated in this space, and now I'm going to commit to putting myself out there as a candidate to make the kind of change I want to see for this country. What was that moment like? Because you could argue that what you were doing was working out quite well.
1: To be honest with you, just one thing after the other in terms of corruption in DC. The president's completely violating the emoluments clause. It feels more like a mafia run operation up there at this point, and everybody's on the take. I'm painfully aware of sort of the collateral damage on the ground, not just here but all over the place in terms of people not having access to healthcare. And the proposed budget of $1 trillion and then $1.5 trillion and somehow we don't have enough money to cover seniors. I honestly, Travis, there's so many different things. The final piece for me was the Iran war. I remember sitting in class in West Point. I'm pretty sure it was a political science class, Captain William Pruitt and a brilliant young officer. And this was 1987. So we were only 8 years after the Iran hostage crisis. And the discussion in class was around, well, what do we do about Iran? You know, the geopolitics of the Middle East, all the rest of that. And somebody asked the question, well, why don't we just, you know, go take out Iran? You know, the kind of thing a 19-year-old would say. And the professor said, oh, it's, you know, because they'll block the Straits of Hormuz. That's 1987. There's no surprise that was going to happen. And, you know, the pressure from Israel to convince us to go do that. Every other president beforehand has resisted the request, the demand, the desire, to invade Iran. And Trump went along with it and, completely against what he ran on in his campaign. I meet Republicans all over the district who are deeply disappointed that the president didn't follow through on what he said. There's an enormous veteran and military population in my district, 75,000.
0: Oh, wow.
1: It's huge.
0: I was going to say that's not insignificant.
1: No, it's huge. And I go into this with hand on heart, with respect for everybody's views. And I listen. I got two of these and one of these. So I ask people a lot of questions. And there's a lot of people really frustrated with the fact that we're invading Iran. Number one, because the president said quite, you know, point blank that he wasn't going to do that. I wasn't going to start another forever war. But the rest of the story is to do with affordability. I mean, people are really struggling to afford to live right now, especially seniors on fixed incomes. I mean, it's already hard enough to pay for your pharmaceuticals but they can't absorb an increase in electricity and food. I mean, if you look, if you're on a Social Security, you're on a fixed income, having rents skyrocket is one thing, but when you have to make decisions between food and your insulin or your pharmaceuticals. So I'm hearing this over and over and over again, and it's directly related to the corruption and the war. And the war is, in my opinion, caused from corruption. So the final straw for me was us invading Iran. And I am very concerned about how this ends. Like many Americans, I do not want to see, you know, us putting troops on the ground in Karg Island or any of the other potential solutions, you know, quote unquote, to get us out of this. I don't know how we get out of this. This is the Pandora's box that everybody said, don't do this. And so I'm concerned about how we get to the midterms. It's a bipartisan statement. The economy's in trouble. And so that, I mean, you're asking what's the inciting incident that made me sort of say, to hell with this, I'm jumping in. Number one, I have no confidence in the current Congresswoman and all of the Democratic candidates to represent the interests of this district as a steward or public servant who works for the people, as opposed to special interests and financial interests that infuse both party machines. This is a winnable race. Oh, I will say this, you'll probably find this interesting. This independent movement that's happening all over the country. There's 95 veterans. You might find some more, you know, interview potential candidates out there. But there's 95 veterans that are running as independents for Congress right now. I'm not the only one. This is, and the data, you know, the data would suggest that 50% of the military and veteran community are actually independents. So, you know, if the country's 45, then it's not. It just means the military and veteran community in the aggregate looks a lot like all of America. So that was the inciting incident for me is the Iran war, but it was building upon, couple decades of knowing how things operate in Washington, D.C. And people point to Citizens United, and yeah, that was, I think, the final nail in our Democratic or Republic's coffin, but it's much, much more than that. It's so pervasive. Yes, congressmen should not be able to trade stocks. They should not be able to benefit from getting insider information because of the committees they sit on and getting rich. I don't think people should go to Congress with your primary motivation, you know, to get wealthy. I would like, you know, for me, I think congressmen should have the same access to healthcare as everybody in Congress should have Medicare. You want to see Medicare get really effective, right? Have everybody in Congress. That's their insurance policy is Medicare. You'll see them invest time and energy into solving that problem. I think congressmen should have the same retirement benefits as somebody that works at the U.S. Postal Service. Like, why should they have a different? You know, it's allowing Congress to be treated with special favors that frustrates a lot of, you know, Americans.
0: I hear the common adage, the rules are for thee, but not for me. No. And it's glaring. It's you can't even hide it anymore.
1: You can't hide it. I think they did a good job of hiding it, you know, 30 years ago. I don't think most Americans were aware, but the internet sort of, it cuts both ways. And it's why the younger generation, you look at the sort of the 30 and unders, there, I think it's 77-79% independent. They've had it, completely had it with the party system. And it's because they're judicious consumers of all of this information. They don't watch any TV, then they watch Netflix and all the rest of that. But when they get their political information online, the electorate is unsettled. It is a bipartisan statement to say that we as a nation, we need to do something different. The goal of this independent bloc is to prevent either the Democrats or the Republicans, even though we have friends in one side or the other, and I have it on both sides. The goal here is, you know, friends don't let friends drive drunk. Well, friends don't let the Democratic Republican Party control our policymaking right now because they're not representing us. So here's the goal. The goal is to have enough independent congressmen that

0: investments? How is this not going to be a burden on our economy financially? How is this
1: I think, Mike, the thing that gets me is it was my understanding growing up in school and, you know, doing the social studies classes and the civics classes is it was my understanding that our elected officials were supposed to work for us, their constituents, and by a larger extension, America's best interest. And when I see the money going where it's going and the fact that we are, you know, letting all this waste and fraud occur, something is fundamentally wrong. But, you know, I'm also not sure what's the best way to go about fixing it. Is an independent coming in really going to be able to fix things? Or is the rot so entrenched that really, until we wipe the slate clean, start all over again, we're not going to move forward? I mean, it seems like we're almost to that point.
0: Totally understand that point of view. I would suggest that let's just say we get 5 or 10 independents in Congress this cycle, right? That'll transform the public's perception about the viability of quality independent races, not in every district, but in these districts. There's a variety of districts where what I'm doing is feasible, like the electoral math is feasible. I have a viable pathway to victory. You get 5 to 10 of us in this current cycle. When 2028 comes around, you're going to see an explosion of people running as independents, high quality candidates that are focused on public service, not on gaming the system through the party system. Because we need to change some of the rules on how things operate in Washington, D.C., right? There is some rulemaking, you know, innovation that has to occur. But, you know, back to Citizens United, it needs to be reversed. It's an abomination. It's for Elon Musk to put $350 million into Trump's campaign. Does anybody think that's okay? I mean, really? I mean, the unlimited amount of money, you know, companies should not be afforded the same treatment as human beings. They are not human beings. They do not have equal treatment under the Bill of Rights. You know, a company doesn't have a First Amendment right. It's nuts. So corporate donations need to be ended. Dark money needs to be ended. We need to go back to a system where individual human beings can donate to political campaigns based on a limited amount. There's some really innovative other things that are coming out of, you know, the country around ranked choice voting, open primaries. I mean, the primaries is, if you want to know really the corruption in the system, it's one of the biggest problems is the primary process. It doesn't take a huge amount of money to distort a primary. So just take immigration. If a Republican in a rural district where, you know, immigrant families and communities have been supporting the agricultural industry for generations and there's no problems, like these are hardworking folks, they're not happy with what ICE is doing, rounding up their workers. The number of farming bankruptcies, family-owned farm bankruptcies, is exploding because of some of this stuff. You get a Republican like that and they're like, hey, look, this is silly, you're destroying my local economy. These folks, you know, they're nice folks, there's no crime, you know, they don't want to cause trouble because they like where they're at. And yeah, some of them have trouble with their documentation for a variety of reasons. So let's fix the documentation. If that Republican puts forward a piece of legislation to try to fix our immigration system, they'll get primary. The Republicans will put somebody up against them that doesn't agree with that. And you look what happened to Thomas Massie, you know, the largest amount of money that's flowed into a primary in American history, because he had the audacity of collaborating with a Democrat to demand the release of the Epstein files. Go ask any Americans. Do you think the fact that nobody in the Epstein files has gone to prison is okay?
1: No, it's not. And in fact, that's one of the things we were led to believe was going to be different. I mean, we're going to release everything. We're going to be open, and it's not worked out that way. And, you know, speaking of primaries, you know, thinking about Democrats and how they did Bernie Sanders. Now, I'm not a Bernie Sanders fan. I'm not, but
0: sure.
1: That would,

0: no one, the lack of outrage over what happened was just puzzling to me. I'm like, the powers that be rigged that to get the candidate they wanted and 100%. Disregarded the people's will.
1: 100%. It was complete. It was unethical. It should have been illegal. Debbie Wasserman Schultz completely skewed the Democratic primary process in favor of Hillary Clinton. Bernie, had they not cheated, and that, let's call it what it was, had the Democratic National Committee, the DNC, not cheated, Bernie would have won that primary. Regardless of what you think about Bernie Sanders, right? We either have a democracy or we don't. And so I'm mad at both parties. I don't like either party. I think they're both hopelessly corrupt. And that is you've spotted something that's 100% accurate. And here's the thing. There are a lot of Democrats that are very, very still very, very angry about that. But the mainstream media doesn't necessarily pick that up.
0: Yeah.
1: They don't pick it up. So you're
0: at this stage in your life and in your career of doing this. What's been your experience on the campaign trail, introducing yourself to people about, you know, who you are, what the difference really is between an independent and the two-party system that's out there now? How has that worked out for you?
1: So I'm getting an extremely warm response all over my district and from Democrats, Republicans, and independents, because the electoral math for independents is really anti-establishment Democrats, anti-establishment Republicans, and in Florida, it's non-party affiliates or the independents in the middle, based on voting registration. And as I mentioned, if somebody's going to vote Democrat, no matter, they just refused, they're just going to do it. I'm not campaigning to them. There's no point. It doesn't matter what I say. They're perfectly happy with Chuck Schumer and Hillary Clinton and the role the Democrats have had in taking us to war. They're fine with that. Same token on the Republicans. If you're just going to vote Republican, doesn't matter who's on the ballot. You're voting Republican, and for whatever reason, right? I'm not talking to them either. I mean, I am talking to them, but I'm not worried about getting their vote. I'm not going to get it.
0: Yeah.
1: Right. But this is the God's honest truth. In my district, in a lot of districts around the country, what's left is a majority. I figure between 55 and 60% of my district is very open to my conversation. And they say, thank God, we have an alternative on the ballot. When you look at independent races like 30, 40 years ago, for a variety of reasons, not the least of which is campaigning was very expensive. You had to buy TV ads. People got their political information through commercials on TV. It was very difficult to run a competitive independent race 30 years ago. And so when people ran as independents, they were called spoilers. They were the Ralph Naders, the Ross Perots. Although I think if Ross had actually stayed in, I think he actually might have pulled it off. And by the way, he was right about NAFTA.
0: Oh, 100%.
1: Yeah, Ross was a great human being as far as I was concerned. In any event, but all that's changed. That's transformed, Travis. This is what I'm bringing to your attention. The revelation, I suppose, is that the cost of campaigning is collapsing. Right? It doesn't actually take a huge amount of money. And you look at these less well-funded primary challengers all over the country on both sides, and they have 10% of the money that they spend on a race, and they win the primary, and it's because the public is getting their information as much as anything these days through social media. And social media is not very expensive to produce and deliver to the market. So the viability of running a legitimate independent challenge, a non-Democrat, non-Republican challenge, the price of that has collapsed. So that's the real change. The technology has enabled, I suppose, the vice grip that the parties have on the electorate is clearly, I mean, self-evidently based on the polling and, you know, certainly to your question, based on my, you know, I'm all over the place, all over the district all the time having these conversations. The party's power over the electorate is collapsing. It's their own fault. It's the cheating, which everybody sees in the Democratic Party when they behave like that, when they try to force a candidate down the electorate's throat. People notice. They notice. There's a race in Florida right now for U.S. Senate in the Democratic primary that's coming up between Alex Vindman, Lieutenant Colonel retired on the, and then Angie Nixon, who's a state House member. And the short version is the Democratic Party in Florida refuses to allow Vindman, to allow Angie Nixon to debate Vindman. They won't do it. Let's just say Vindman's robust support for Israel and his unwillingness to say he won't take AIPAC money and his unwillingness to say that he anything negative to the NDAA with this integration merger between Israel and U.S. technology and data. Not to get into the politics of that, just to say that regardless of where anybody falls on that, it is entirely inappropriate for the Florida Democratic Party, again, to prevent a legitimate conversation and debate. Let the voters decide, but they're not letting them do that. And, you know, I've shame on Alex Vindman for allowing that to happen. He probably would win anyway, but it undermines the confidence that the electorate has in our political process when there's obvious cheating in one side or the other. So here we are. You know, I'm finding this very rewarding because I'm trying to give a lot of these folks hope that because people they've given up. They're like, I've given up on politics. I don't see that there's anything that we can do that's going to change what's actually happening. And so what I'm bringing is a hopeful message, which is there are people like me all over the country. This is an emerging movement. And I might not win this race. I'm going to try very hard. It's definitely winnable. The math is there. But as part of this group all over the country, the real objective here is to get enough folks in so that it changes the perception in the market of viability. We're not spoilers. We're legitimate candidates. And when 2028 comes around, you're going to see, I believe, an explosion of independents on the ballot. And that's, if the Democrats think they can take the electorates for granted, they behave in a corrupt way. If the Republicans think they can take the electorate for granted, they can behave in an inappropriate way. That's what we need. We need to have politics that is responsive to the will of the people. Here's the interesting thing, Travis, I'll point out, and that is that if you go issue by issue, you know, and you see, you know, what does the public want? Like, what are their problems in their lived life? What do they actually want? And there's like 20 or 30 things where there's broad consensus amongst the electorate. You know, this is bipartisan electorate. Views where 70-80% of the electorate, it's Republicans and Democrats and independents, agree. X. Like nobody wanted to go to war in Iraq. Very strongly, public was like, no, right? We did it anyway. With strong cheerleading from both sides of the aisle, actually. But if you look, Travis, you look at something like some sort of comprehensive reform on healthcare. We have the most expensive healthcare in the world. And this is a bipartisan statement at this point. We have most expensive healthcare in the world. We have the worst outcomes of basically almost any developed country in the world. So we have most expensive, worst outcomes, and somehow we're led to believe that there's nothing we can do about that. When you talk to the electorate and I'm very familiar because I'm the chairman of a healthcare company. I'm very aware of what's going on in the rest of the world. And it's really simple to say, well, what we have right now is a choice. And the propaganda that is preventing us from having an alternative on this is just that, it's propaganda. But without going into too many details, I'm just pointing out that, you know, if you ask people about some of the alternatives to our healthcare system that are available to us, 30, 40 years ago, they would say, oh, that's impossible. That'll never happen. Well, you'd have the conversation now with the voting public, and they're like, yeah, because it's the number one cause of bankruptcy. All of us know somebody that's like lost a house or gone bankrupt because they got in a car accident, and the great insurance they had only covered a certain amount, and they were just responsible for the next million and a half. Well, who's got a million and a half sitting around? That's not how it works. But I would like to tell you about Warrior Centric Health and how I got into that, because I think it's quite relevant to my own personal story. So my little brother followed me to West Point.
0: Oh, wow.
1: He's much younger than I am. He graduated. I graduated in 89. He graduated in 2006. He ended up going infantry, Ranger, all of that. He was an infantry company commander in Afghanistan, and unfortunately, he stepped on an IED. He went left. He should have gone right. And it blew off both of his legs and his right arm and three fingers. And I had to drop everything I was doing. I basically moved to Northern Virginia and drove into Walter Reed for a very long time and tried to participate in his recovery. And it was brutal. I mean, I'm just being honest with you. It was just god awful. Worst thing in my entire life to see my little brother, right? Because I know he followed me to West Point. And so I was already switched on and tuned in to the reality of healthcare for our community because of my father and my own experience with Gulf War illness with my soldiers. And then my brother gets blown up. While I was in DC, I was introduced to a couple of what I would consider full-on patriots who were trying to solve this problem. They had recognized something in our healthcare system that nobody else had recognized. And that is that only 11% of male veterans get their care only at the VA. And only 20% of female veterans get their care only at the VA. Everybody else is either entirely or partially in the commercial sector. So it's like 85% of our community. There's a problem with that, though, because just because you don't have a VA rating or just because you're not sick right now doesn't mean that your exposures to toxins and the stresses of service don't manifest in some sort of complex health outcome years later.
0: Well, I mean, just I'm personally dealing with that right now. And it's a long story, but an injury that happened to me in the Marine Corps came due 5 years ago, and the VA swears up and down there's no way they're connected. And I have orthopedic surgeons telling me it absolutely is.
1: Yep.
0: And it's maddening.
1: Well, I'm sorry to hear that, Travis. It's given what I'm doing, I regrettably hear that kind of frustration.
0: Yeah, I'm sure you do.
1: And so the fact that hospitals and clinics and clinicians don't ask about, have you ever been asked, Travis, when you go into a clinic or an emergency room or see a new doctor, have you ever been asked about your military service?
0: No.
1: None of us are, right? We have a almost 40% increase in cardiovascular negative outcomes. So heart disease, all kind of myocarditis, all this stuff. 40% increase on the general population. 15% increase in oncology. We all know people that have died in their 30s or 40s because they got cancer and they served, right? So, and of course, the PACT Act was passed to try to address some of the challenges from the exposures in Afghanistan and Iraq from burn pits. But the commercial healthcare, civilian healthcare, doesn't ask the question. They don't take that information into your electronic health records. They don't have any training about the complexities of our own impacts. They don't get a full patient history with an occupational input, right? They don't get it. So they misdiagnose us all over the place. People die because of this. And I'll go one step further. Did you ever do the push-ups for the 21 to bring awareness to the...
0: Yeah, I did that a couple times, yes.
1: Veteran suicide, 21 a day, goes up and down a little bit. Do the push-ups, put on your social feed to say, look, we're still lit. We know this is happening. We think it's important. We want to bring awareness to it. Here's what they don't tell you. How many of those folks that commit suicide are in commercial healthcare? 16 out of 21. Veteran suicide is a commercial civilian healthcare crisis. It's not a VA crisis. And I'm not giving the VA a free pass. They've got wonderful clinicians, and they've, some VA hospitals are fantastic, and then others don't really meet the standard that we would expect, right? So the VA is a mixed bag, but I'm not going to dump on the VA, not at all. I would say that those of us that don't have VA ratings, we're all in the commercial sector. I'll throw something out at you. The authorizing legislation, so TRICARE and the Mission Act, those are both insurance payment streams, right? Paid for by the taxpayer. You served in the Department of Defense in some capacity. You for a variety of reasons, you will have, many people have access to TRICARE, and it's the insurance product they have when they go get treated in the commercial sector, right? The Mission Act these days is, if you have coverage from the VA, then it's a payment stream into the commercial sector. Folks that, you know, don't live near a clinic, and so they're trying to give, you know, people from our community access to care where they live, so they don't have to drive 300 miles. Or if there's a, you know, shortage of clinicians, and you're on a 9-month waiting list for something that needs to get treated tomorrow, you get, so the Mission Act and TRICARE are both insurance products for our community to receive care in the commercial sector. You would expect that the authorizing legislation for tens of billions of dollars a year, taxpayer money, you would expect that the authorizing legislation for both of those would include some sort of quality metric, some sort of, you have to know the difference between the Army and the Navy in order to receive reimbursement from these programs, because everybody comes from our community. No, it doesn't. They don't have to know anything about us, nothing. And not knowing anything about us, or, you know, enhanced differential diagnosis protocols, enhanced treatment protocols. I mean, there's so much research and science, you know, peer-reviewed clinical research about our healthcare, like enormous amounts of money. It has not found its way into how care is actually practiced, where we receive our care. So I ended up co-founding, and I'm the chairman of a company called Warrior Centric Health with two partners. One is a retired Navy doc who's a leader in this space in the country, Dr. Evelyn Lewis. The other gentleman co-founder is Ron Steptoe, who's a West Point grad with me. And these guys were already working on this problem because they got brought in to help respond to what were the underlying causes of when Walter Reed collapsed. So they got a DOD contract to come in and try to solve that problem. One aspect of that problem to do with clinician awareness and competency in dealing with our community. As a group, we've won 8 DOD contracts. We won SBIR awards, and we're sort of the national leader in quality and safety for, you know, basically creating a standard of care on delivering quality care to our community. The truth of the matter, though, is we're going to have to force the healthcare industry to adopt the standard that the DOD has set. Okay, well, you know what? I didn't go to Ranger School. I didn't graduate from Ranger School for nothing. So what does that mean? Well, we've pushed through legislation in Maryland, and we've pushed through legislation in Virginia. And we're working in multiple other states. At the end of the day, what does the legislation say? You have to ask about your military service, what you and I never get. Do you have any affiliation with the military? Tell me about your service. Number two, they have to ask, or they have to adopt the veteran community as a vulnerable population. Okay. The American Medical Association finally this year, and we had our hand in this, have adopted veterans as a vulnerable population because of our extreme differential health outcomes that I mentioned. Once you adopt something as a vulnerable population, it has specific implications in terms of what they're supposed to do to address this vulnerable population. It's the Joint Commission and CMS. It's a specific thing in medicine from a quality point of view. So if any state adopts those three frames, what they've set is a standard of care in their state. And eventually all of the hospitals, health systems, clinics, community health departments, and clinicians are going to have to learn how to deliver quality, safe care to our community, because that's what we need. And that's what we're fighting for. And it's an integral part of what I'm doing in my campaign. You know, I'm not waiting on the sidelines for the healthcare industry to decide, oh yeah, they care about this. even though the medicine's clear, oh yeah, we should be doing this, but you know, I've got these other priorities. No, no, you don't. We're a priority. We're your number one priority. As a grateful nation, you should be required and expected to deliver quality and safe care to our community. And I'll go one step further, Travis, and this is a hugely important issue. The National Guard does not have access to VA.
0: That's
1: correct. They don't have access to MTFs, military treatment facilities, on bases and posts. Okay. So the National Guard is in commercial health care, all of them, right? So if they're after Vietnam, to make sure that when our nation went to war, everybody went, they pulled little units out of divisions and put them into National Guard and reserve units. So, you know, I'm sure you know or aware that the operations tempo, the op tempo for the National Guard reserves during, you know, the 20 years that we were in Afghanistan and Iraq was out of control. I mean, people were doing five, six, seven tours. You know, it was insane. It's because it was designed that way. What percentage? So here's a trick question. I've asked three four-star generals this question.
0: Oh boy.
1: I said, hey, sir, I got a question for you. What percentage of our force that we deployed to Afghanistan and Iraq came from our citizen soldiers, our weekend warrior citizen soldiers, our National Guard reserve folks? And they're like, ooh, 20%. No, it's 45% at the high watermark. So half the people we're deploying to fight our wars for us come from this community. They don't have access to any qualified care. So what does it mean? Here's the implication. It's a national security issue because their readiness is terrible, because they don't have access to care. Now in Maryland, I'll give Maryland credit to this. Maryland has created a program. I think there's another state that's doing this or going to do this. In addition to passing the Matthew FAST Act, which implemented this standard of care, this three-tier thing I mentioned, they've also passed a law that means that the state of Maryland will help subsidize access for National Guardsmen to buy into TRICARE Reserve Select. So if you've got a Guardsman, imagine you were in the service. Imagine an E4 that's a National Guardsman working a construction job. You know, hardworking fella working a construction job. They don't have any health care. They're just basically, and they're in the reserves because they're serving their country. Maybe they're saving up to go to college. And that person's not taking care of their health because they don't have health care. So it's no particular surprise when it comes time to deploy, they're not fit. Not because of their push-ups, but because they've got some sort of dentistry is the worst. They don't go to the dentist. So anyway, I'm preaching to the choir with you, Travis. But I thought you and your viewers should know that there's a group of us that are trying to fix this problem, and we're not sitting idly on the sidelines. We're actually forcing the issue, and by God, we're going to force the government at the state and at the federal level to fix this problem. And if they don't, if they don't do it because it's the right thing to do, and it is the right thing to do, they need to do it because of the national security implications of having a guard that's fit to fight. And right now, they do not have access to quality, informed, safe care.
0: Well, I hear about all these weapon systems we're building, and we can do this, we can do that. But I'm like, okay, but you won't take that same money and invest it into the person actually having to crew, work on, and support that soldier. It's like, if you're not willing to do that, then I'm not willing to tell Americans that we should, you know, go to your wars. I'm just not willing to do that. That's not what, you know, I'm about. You know, you're doing this, and for many people, independent is still something they don't know much about. How can people connect with you, learn more about what you're doing on the local and national level, Mike?
1: Well, I mean, my webpage is Mike Klein, MikeKlein, number4congress.com, Mike Klein for congress.com.
0: Okay. I'll have that link in the show post.
1: Yeah. I'm really easy to find. And I'm happy to, I don't care what your political persuasion is or what are your beliefs. None of that makes any difference to me. I'm interested in people that actually believe in the Constitution, that what we have is worth fighting for, and that are willing to roll up their sleeves and get busy in their own community. That's what I'm interested in. And I'm a nice guy. You know, if I disagree with you, I won't chew your head off. That's fine. You can yell at me. I don't take it personally. People have hard views, and that's fine. We should be able to disagree with each other, right? And then march smartly forward on behalf of a nation. You know, because we have communities, and we have families, and we have our older generation that's struggling. I mean, there's a lot going on right now in our country, and there's a lot of change happening. From the military and veteran community should be able to come together for common purpose, to focus on public service. We know public service. We know putting it on the line. And if people out listening to this want to get busy in your own community, you want some suggestions on how you can actually get involved in what is an evolving movement on this independent side, then by all means, reach out. I'd be happy to have a conversation with anybody.
0: Yeah. You know, I've learned a lot in this time together, not only about being an independent candidate, but also the motivations for why more and more people are choosing to be independent. And, you know, I'm very interested to see what happens this midterms in 2028. I just want to thank you for coming on and sharing with us.
1: Travis, a real pleasure. I look forward to watching more of your shows. I admire your contribution to the conversation we're having amongst our community. And so keep going, man. You're doing great work, and I look forward to talking to you again soon.
0: Again, ladies and gentlemen, this is Mike Klein for Congress in the state of Florida, the 3rd District, right?
1: That's correct.
0: 3rd District in Florida, North Florida. Mike, thank you so much. I'm Travis Lasky, Mike Radio. We are Mission in Flight.
1: Take care, man. Bye-bye.
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All right, what's up, everyone? Welcome in to Inside the Hoosier Mind, brought to you by Military Broadcast Radio, helping give veterans a voice, as well as Gunfighter Beard Company. If you want a great beard, if you want from a guy who is here in the United States, he's based out of South Carolina, he's a Marine, he's got a great beard care product line. I actually just got one of his scents, the Harvest. Oh, top tier. Mulled cider, spiced rum, and cinnamon sugar donuts. It smells absolutely great. It kind of smells like a perfect fall candle. So if you want that smell, if you want to capture that fall essence, definitely check out Gunfighter Beer Co. We have an absolutely packed show today. There is so much to dive into. There's so much to get into as far as college, as far as NFL. We've had week two in college kind of come through. We've had a lot of surprises. We've even already had some firings happen. Which I think is going to be a predicator to what's probably going to end up happening a little bit later on in the season. And we're going to discuss one of those pretty in-depth with Mike Norvell. And I think his time at Florida State is coming to an end, unfortunately. We even had a couple upsets with Oregon and Michigan, or Oklahoma, both being upset by Oklahoma State and Michigan, as well as kind of some NFL surprises, too. So without further ado, let's go ahead and just dive into all of them, because there's a whole lot to talk about. As I kind of mentioned, we've already got some firings. We've got Florida State firing their athletic director, Michael Alford. He's been there since 2021. It's kind of the writing on the wall. I mean, the last few seasons, Florida State has gone 3-14 in ACC play by itself. They went from 2023, where they were 13-1. They were the division champ. They were the conference champs of the ACC, the first time at least in the conference, the college football playoffs, that a conference champion, especially undefeated conference champion, had ever been left out. They ended up getting picked in favor of Texas out of the Big 12 at the time, and then Alabama having won the SEC. Texas only lost to Kansas State that year, I believe, and then Alabama, actually, their only loss was to Texas. So, and they weren't going to leave either one of them out. And it would have been hard to be able to justify it. So nonetheless, Florida State gets the short end of the stick all the way back in 2023. And then it just seemed to go downhill from there. I mean, they had the bowl game against Georgia. They get absolutely destroyed. I think it was like 63-3 or 63-0. That following season, they had a lot of guys transfer out. They had a lot of guys end up getting drafted in the NFL. Florida State starts off the year in Ireland that year, ends up losing, and then ends up finishing the year as a grand total of 2-10 record, probably one of the worst that they've had. I think it's the worst they had since the 70s, if I remember the date correctly. Then they follow up last season. They get a really big win. They stun Alabama at home. And it's like, okay, then they start out 3-0. It's like, all right, you know, maybe they really have turned the ship. Maybe it was just a fluke. You know, Jordan Travis is gone, but Mike Norvell can still coach. And come to find out, that was not the case. I believe they ended up finishing 4-8. They ended up losing, I think, 7 out of their last 9 games, which ultimately ended up being a really bad season for Florida State when the highlight was being able to beat Alabama. Then we come into this season. They struggle against New Mexico State in week 0. It's like, okay, like maybe it's a little bit of rust, but, you know, for a lot of, if you're a Florida State fan, for a lot of them, you're kind of sitting there, you're like, yeah, I don't know about this. Like, we're a little bit worried that you're struggling against a school like New Mexico State. Then they turn around, and albeit it was a super delayed attempt as far as their lighting goes down there in Tokes Campbell Stadium, they were finally able to get the lights on and play SMU, and they at least kept it close. They kept it within a field goal. They were going, you know, punch for punch with them. But the other side of it, though, when you really look at it, SMU kept trying to give them that game. I mean, SMU's offense was just not moving very well, and it seemed like the guys at Florida State were truly trying to play their hearts out, but it just ultimately ended up falling short. And so they lose. I think they were off this week. And then this coming week, they have Alabama. So, but they have it in Tuscaloosa. And truly, I think this is going to be one of those. Florida State sitting there at 1-2. They've already fired the athletic director, which is not a good not a good sign if you're Mike Norvell, because that means your seat is getting even hotter, because now
the guy that pretty much has kept you around is gone. And now you're sitting here like, am I still going to be the coach? And their schedule doesn't get any easier. Because, I mean, they go to Alabama, then they host Central Arkansas. That should be a win. But then Virginia, then Louisville, then Miami. Those are all three currently at the moment ranked matchups that they have to face. And then they have Clemson, Boston College, Pitt, North Carolina State, and then they finish the year against Florida. I mean, you maybe have for sure one more win against Central Arkansas. And then after that, maybe against Boston College, maybe against Clemson because you're hosting them. But you have to go to Pitt, and it's November, so it's going to be cold. Maybe against NC State because it's the end of the year. And then Florida's going to play you hard because it's an in-state rivalry. So I don't see that ending very well as a whole. Nonetheless, though, I mean, it's kind of a – I'm not going to say a disappointing time, but it does lead to a interesting topic that has been brought up as far as basically it's like the retrial demand of coaches. And the two biggest names that are apparently probably going to be out there for this next coaching cycle, depending on whatever jobs open up, I think Florida State's going to be one of those jobs more than likely. I think Wisconsin will probably be one of the other jobs that opens up there towards the end of the season as far as who's going to fire their coach. Baylor is probably another one that I would probably keep an eye on as far as possible coach openings. And there may be a few others that are probably major surprises. But I think the three big ones will probably be Wisconsin, Florida State, more than likely Baylor. I know Clemson could potentially be up there with Dabo, but I think their buyout for him is significantly pretty damaging. If I remember seeing a math post about it, I think if they would cut him now, it wouldn't be as bad. But if they wait to try to cut him next year, his buyout value actually goes up. So I think they are stuck with him until I think 2028 or 2029 there at Clemson. So don't necessarily know if that job's going to be open yet. But who knows, we might see some guys that, they got fired, they got bought out of their contract, and then maybe they come back as far as a head coach. Maybe it's Brian Kelly. I don't know if Brian Kelly has as much just because of how he finished at Cincinnati, how he finished at Notre Dame, then he comes to LSU, and it's like, I have all the resources now at LSU. And that's great. And when you sit here and you look at it, if you look at it purely from a record standpoint, he did do a good job. Now, the bad part is it was kind of the same issue that he had at Notre Dame. He was losing big games when it mattered. It looked like the team was not well coached. The offense couldn't move post Jaden Daniels. That offense was absolutely awful. I mean, the year with Garrett Nussmeier when he first got his start was pretty decent. The defense needed a lot of help. Finally gets a good defense with Blake Baker. It has continued to improve every single season. Then last year, Garrett Nussmeier was hurt. Again, the offense was absolutely awful. Defense was still top tier. I mean, that defense was great for LSU last year, but just couldn't get it done. So I don't know if Brian Kelly gets another shot. If he does, maybe a group of six school, honestly. But maybe he's the one that tries to go to Florida State. I think, honestly, if I'm Florida State, why not try to run it back with Jimbo Fisher? I mean, at this point, what else do you have to lose? It doesn't seem like they're willing to invest in the roster for Mike Norvell. I think that ship has basically sailed. I think they've run their course with him, and I think they're done with Mike Norvell as a whole, which is kind of sad. I thought he did great at Memphis. I thought he's done great for Florida State, albeit not within the last few years post-Jordan Travis. It seemed like Jordan Travis is who really made Mike Norvell there at FSU. But nonetheless, I think once they lose to Alabama, unless they just pull out some incredible victory again and win in Tuscaloosa, I think this will probably be one of the last games we see Mike Norvell coach in for Florida State. But we'll see. Moving on, though, let's talk about my favorite team because I have a little bit of bias. LSU at Louisiana, with hosting Louisiana Tech. And I'm not going to spend a whole lot of time on this because there's a lot to unpack here, but there's not at the same time, if that makes sense. This is one of those games that I think Lane Kiffin kind of summarized it the most. One of the things that you have to fight the absolute hardest as a coach is complacency, is getting comfortable, is being
having these guys absolutely be praised and told, no, hey, you guys are best. Look at what you did to Clemson. You guys should be the number one team in the country, et cetera, et cetera, et cetera. And that's all fine and great. You boost the ego, but then a lot of complacency comes into play. Then you have a lot of like, oh man, you know, they're like, look how great we are. Like, we should roll Louisiana Tech, no problem. And Louisiana Tech was absolutely not having it. And quite frankly, I do not blame them. You know, they came in, that defensive line for Louisiana Tech was absolutely fantastic. It was hard for Leavitt to throw the ball. It was hard for LSU to run the ball as a whole. Really, the only thing that saved them was the fact that Leavitt was using his legs quite a bit, which I know I said it before and I'll say it again. You're not going to be able to survive an SEC schedule if you keep running like that. It's just absolutely not going to happen. But I mean, this, and I want to give credit to Louisiana because they really are a good football team. They're more than likely going to win the Sun Belt. If they don't win it, they're going to be in a huge contention for it, as they should be. Nonetheless, though, I mean, the passing game though is really what worries me. And here's the crazy part: whenever I say that, it's like I'm worried about the passing game. So far in the games that Leavitt has played for LSU, passing wise, he's thrown for a little under 600 yards, 574 yards, averages about 8.7 yards per pass, two touchdowns, four picks, three of them coming in this game. He's been sacked five times, but his rushing, he's got 23 carries, he already has 135 yards, and he's got five rushing touchdowns to boot. So total seven touchdowns to four picks. It's like, okay, that's really not making me sit here all warm and fuzzy. You know, the first game against Clemson, it's a better defense. I kind of expected that to maybe be a little bit rough. He was 16-28, 230, passing touchdown, a pick. Wasn't sacked at all, but he only completed about 57% of his passes. But he did have 113 yards on the ground, two rushing touchdowns. Louisiana Tech, a little bit better. It was about 66% completion percentage. 25-38, 344, one touchdown, but three picks. He was sacked five times, but he had three rushing touchdowns. So, I mean, they were absolutely getting after him. Again, hats off to Louisiana Tech because they absolutely did their job and 10 times more. I do not want to take anything away from them as far as doing that goes. It does make me worried. It makes me have a lot of question marks for Lane Kiffin for this offense as it goes. Now, obviously, we're only 2 weeks into the season. It's still a lot of getting used to guys, still a lot of chemistry being built. It's not the end of the world. But through a two-game sample size, yes, you can run the ball, and that's absolutely great. I love to see it. You're not going to be able to do that against Texas A&M. You're probably not even going to be able to do it against this game coming up against Ole Miss. Same with Alabama, same with Texas, same with Tennessee. All of those guys you have on your schedule, you're not going to be able to do that entire time against that type of talent and against that type of quality. So I hope as the season progresses, Sam is able to kind of come into his own, maybe relax a little bit, get a little bit more comfortable in the pocket. You know, and I'm not saying he can't move. He can absolutely be mobile. You can't be running, making some of the moves that you're making, because otherwise you're going to get hurt and there goes the season. Not saying it's championship or bust, but there's a very, very high chance. The roster is very good. There's a whole lot of money in this roster. I would hope that the contention is at least there. I just don't want Levy getting hurt before that can even happen. Nonetheless, though, happy that LSU got the win, even though I was worried there, because one of those touchdowns that Louisiana Tech scored was a 100-yard pick six. And I was like, oh, my God, please no. One game, though, that this was actually a really ugly game. And I heard people talking about this yesterday, even Monday. One of the guys I work with, he is a Mizzou fan. He was kind of tuning in and out of it. 38-21 Mizzou over Kansas. And believe me, the first half of this game was not pretty. It was not a pretty game. It was rough to watch. I kind of flipped on and off of it because I'm like, what are we doing? And it's not like I expected Mizzou to absolutely run away with it. I know Ahmad Hardy is unfortunately out due to a non-football injury. Thoughts and prayers for him, hoping that he's able to recover soon. But it was one of those, I'm sitting here watching it, I'm like, what in the world is going on right now with this game?
It was one, you know, Austin Simmons actually looked pretty good. And it was kind of weird because at least in the first half of Oklahoma, they were tied at 14-14. So I'm like, okay, the game's significantly closer than what I thought it was going to be. But the running back for Mizzou actually stepped up, Jamal Roberts. Now, Kansas apparently did not want him to run. He had 28 carries. He only had 125 rushing yards and a touchdown. But Simmons, he was 19-29, three touchdowns, 292 yards in the air. Kansas just kept turning the ball over. You know, Isaiah Marshall kept, you know, he was two picks, two touchdowns. He was 13-30. They couldn't really run the ball. Penalties also ended up ultimately hurting them too. So it was a close game. I mean, this is one of those, it's an old Big 12 rivalry. So we kind of expected this to be a little bit closer. It's just one of those, when I was looking at it, I was doing my pick, I just didn't know what to expect of Kansas. Kansas is one of those, I know the first couple of years under Lance Leopold, they had like, they were coming out the gate like 7-0. Like, oh crap. And then that's kind of died down. Obviously now with NIL, it's probably changed a little bit, but for the most part, I still never really know what to expect out of Kansas. It's one of those, and I know I'm going to be considered kind of old school and thinking about it. To me, Kansas is a basketball school that happens to have an okay football program. And I know that's kind of an archaic way of thinking, but that's just kind of how I see him currently. Next game, though, the one that probably surprised me the most, Oregon falls to Oklahoma State in Stillwater. And this is after a pretty significant weather delay as far as I believe they had rain, then they had lightning in the area. So they ended up delaying this game by about an hour and a half ultimately. And it was one of those, I was like, well, I really want to watch this game because it's going to be interesting because I want to see how does Oklahoma State respond post the big loss to Tulsa. You know, more, not really big loss, but more of a disappointing loss to Tulsa. And they end up coming out. It starts out, Drew Mestemaker has like a 79-yard run against Oregon to start out the game. I'm like, whoa, like that's kind of weird that they let that busted coverage happen. But I was like, okay, it's not the end of the world, but I'm a little bit surprised. Oregon ends up holding them to a field goal. I'm like, okay, like now Oregon, they kind of popped into the mouth. Oregon's like, wait a minute, now we're going to wake up a little bit. Oregon's not able to score. Oklahoma State goes back all the way down, and then Devon Jackson gets a 96-yard interception return for a touchdown. So they take the lead. Oklahoma State gets a touchdown. Then Caleb Hawkins, the running back, gets a touchdown. He ended up having a pretty decent day of 110 yards and a touchdown run. And then Oregon was staying pretty well in pace with them. They scored a touchdown and cut the lead back down to three. Oklahoma State started to pull away again with a touchdown. Oregon kicked the field goal. That ended the half, so they were only down by seven. And then it was just basically back and forth. And, I mean, this is one of those when I looked at it, and Joel Klatt brought this up on his show, and I thought it was a pretty good comparison. When you look at a lot of the Oregon roster, there is apparently a lot of guys that they had the opportunity, they could have gone to the NFL, and they would have gone probably pretty high picks. I don't necessarily know about first round, but they were projected to go pretty high in the NFL draft last year. And they decided, hey, you know what? Let's do one more year. Let's run it back. We're going to be experienced. We're NFL talent, basically. Let's see if we can't go win a national championship for Oregon. And they do that. And they stumbled against Boise State. And of course it's week one. We're like, well, maybe Boise State's a little bit better than what we thought. And I still think that's true. Boise State has a lot of experience. They've constantly, always through NIL or not through NIL, Boise State has been a pretty consistently good group of six school throughout the time. And we're thinking, okay, maybe Boise State's just better. Oregon's got a little bit of rust, like having to get used to things. Oregon ultimately pulls out the win. It's like, okay, ugly but tough. Like they're going to get a little bit of a test. And then they go to Oklahoma State, who you would think, okay, they lost to Tulsa, like, maybe Oklahoma, you know, they're having to really transition. They're having to kind of feel their own. And then they just pop Oregon in the mouth and they absolutely shock the entire world with a huge win over the Ducks. I'm going to say this. It dropped Oregon all the way down to, I believe, 21. Yeah, I think 21 in the AP top 25 polls. It's not the end of the world. I do think that's going to be a lot of question marks. And now Oregon is going to have to be in an uphill battle. And as long as they don't really lose another game, unless the other game is to, say, a big opponent, like if they lose to Ohio State,
or if they lose to USC. At that point, you have to hope that one of those teams does really well, because then it's a quote-unquote quality loss, which I hate that term, but unfortunately that's how it is whenever they look at the rankings. As long as they have that, they'll do better, and it's a better chance of them getting into a 12-team playoff format rather than, actually, we have a couple really bad losses, and then it's a really bad time, especially because of all the talent that Oregon has, because of all the depth that they have. It's rough. Joy, I am so glad you were here. I can't believe you're Saints against the Lions. I'm not going to talk super deep into it today, but I can't believe your Saints almost pulled it out. I was sitting there thinking, man, Joy is absolutely going to roast me on Tuesday if she sees this, especially if they end up pulling out the win. Joy's going to be like, I told you so, and I have to eat crow. It's just what I got to do. Nonetheless, though, big surprise with Oregon falling to Oklahoma State. Another big upset win that I was not expecting. Oklahoma rolls into Ann Arbor, into the Big House, and gets absolutely stunned by Michigan, being able to hold out for the win 17-10. This is another one of those. It was a completely and totally ugly game. I know, Joy, just 1 point. Like I said, I thought they were going to do it at first. I was like, oh man, especially because they really started to fight back. I was like, oh, Detroit's letting them come back. Wait a minute. But speaking of the other team in Michigan, this game is what really surprised me, is the fact that it looked like John Mateer was having a hard time reading the field. And Brady Quinn kind of mentioned this, and I don't know how possibly truthful this is. I'm not saying that he's telling anything other than facts. He mentioned, maybe the offensive line was too tall for him, as far as him being able to see down the field, as far as him being able to make the plays. I think truly it was more of a combination of last year when we saw Oklahoma and John Mateer. We saw Ben Arbuckle and him come over from Washington State, so he kept that continuity with his coordinator. He goes to Oklahoma, it's like, okay, well, what's he going to look like? We have film on him at Washington State. Like, what's it look like when he's with a big boy team in the SEC, with a Power Four team that has true talent? And he was absolutely able to run wild. And I don't think anybody was truly expecting that out of him at the time. And, I mean, he was a Heisman favorite last year. Now coming into this year, I think because now, okay, we now have a little bit of a better idea of what Ben Arbuckle and he are going to run as far as offense goes, how the system is going to work, how we're going to ultimately end up dealing with him. It's like, okay, let's look at this in a little bit of a different light. And credit to Michigan's defense. I mean, they will not let you run the ball. And that's exactly what Oklahoma couldn't do. They wouldn't let them run the ball. And let's be realistic about Oklahoma too. Their wide receiver room, because Satania is like the only one there as far as like major wide receivers, that it's like, okay, that's the big guy. That's their number one target. Now their tight ends, Oklahoma's tight ends are great. Like, and they were cooking Michigan all day, every day. But as far as getting it to a wide receiver, John Mateer couldn't do it. So big credit to Michigan. Now, again, I do wonder offensively with Michigan, when does Kyle Whittingham potentially pull the plug and say, hey, offensively, I think we're being held back and limited by what you got. And in Kyle Whittingham's defense, this is a guy that he comes in, he's got the huge NIL price tag. Like, Michigan paid a ton of money for him to, flip from LSU to Michigan. And so Kyle Whittingham, it's like, you're kind of expected to make this work. So, but it does make me wonder. It's like there hasn't been a lot of progression. There's been a lot of question marks as far as how he does it. And even still, Bryce really didn't win Michigan the game. I mean, their defense is what's keeping them in play right now, and they're making it absolutely tough. But it leaves a lot of questions as far as what does Kyle Whittingham do moving forward for the future? Because, I mean, theoretically, he is supposed to be there for the next 5 years now. He may not. He's a bit of an older coach. He coached at Utah for 20 years plus. Now he's coming into Michigan. He's having to clean it up. Michigan's going to get a new athletic director. Who knows how he and the new athletic director are going to go, because maybe the new AD kind of gives him the same thing of like, you're not really my guy. I didn't pick you. I inherited you from the other guy.
I don't think that'll be the case just because of obviously how well Kyle Whittingham coaches, how he is as a person. I've heard nothing but, you know, great raving reviews about him from Coach Meyer, from other people who have done interviews with him. They absolutely love Coach Whittingham. But it'll be interesting to see how does he mold the shape of this program moving forward in the future. And I think he will do a good job. I don't know how good Michigan is going to be. And even if Kyle is able to finish out his contract there, if he doesn't, no matter what the case may be, I think he is a good enough coach. He will lay a good foundation for them to be able to work with, for them to be able to have something to go off of and rejuvenate and become a successful program again. But I do wonder, when does he kind of be the parent in the room and say, hey, we do have a quarterback limitation. I know you guys spent all this money on him, but I don't think Bryce is the guy. And who knows? I'm going to give him the same grace that I gave to Sam Levitt. I'm going to give him the same grace that I gave to Oregon. I'm going to give the same grace I give to just about everybody. It's only week two. Like, it's new guys. It's a new system. It's whole new everything as far as getting used to. So it's not to the end of the world. Now, if we get into week five and week six, okay, that's a little bit of a different story because now you've had about a month, maybe more, as far as real games, you know, true chemistry, practices are a little bit different, you know, travel tendencies are getting learned at that point. So I'm not hit the panic button yet. I'm not even saying that it's warm yet, but I do got to say, it's one thing that I think you have to really watch is how does Michigan do their offense moving forward? And another game that this one was kind of, I'm not going to say disappointing. It was disappointing in how it ended up, and how the final and how it ended up finishing. Kentucky versus Alabama. This was a great game in the first half. And it was one of those, I was watching it. It felt like Kentucky had all the momentum. I mean, that field was absolutely great. And I don't think I've ever seen Kroger Field be that ecstatic like they were this past Saturday in the first half. Like, it was wild. It was like I could see

You know, the half comes, they kind of try to be cute, they do a little bit of trickery, ultimately ends up failing, and it feels like from that point forward, the momentum just swung in Alabama's favor, and then they ran with it, and they never looked back. I will say this, though, if there are any Kentucky Wildcat fans watching or you're listening, wherever you watch or listen, I'm everywhere as far as social media, YouTube, podcast, let me know. Comment. Tell me if I suck. Tell me if I'm great. Tell me what you think. I accept any and all opinions, right, wrong, indifferent. I'll hear them out. I read them. I'll definitely do what I can with them. I think the future is bright for Kentucky. Truly. I think Will Stein, because he's from Kentucky, because he grew up watching this team, because this is the team that he idolized as a kid. I think this will be one of those things that it works really well. And I think what people have to kind of realize is it's a little bit different when you go from being like an alumni and you come back. So like, you know, Harbaugh with Michigan, Scott Frost with Nebraska, you kind of come in and the expectations get a little bit weird because you might have had success at the college as a player. It doesn't necessarily always translate over to being a coach, and especially with all the different variables. And I feel like then the pressure is even higher because, oh, well, you were great when you were a player here. Like, you have to be great as a coach. Like, you can't stumble. You can't learn. And no matter what level you're at, no matter how high the coaching tree is, no matter how high of a, you know, hierarchy you're in as far as college coaching goes, you've always got to learn. You've always got to perfect your craft. You've always got to be able to move forward with it. And I feel like for some of these guys, because the pressure to perform so great and so quickly is there as a coach because of how they were as a player, the fan bases start to get antsy. And it's like, oh, no, we expect results right now. And for somewhere like Nebraska, they're a traditional blue blood. They've had a long tradition of winning. Now here, you know, the last 20 years or so, they've had a really bad tradition of losing. Like, they've been really bad after being probably one of the best universities in the history of college football forever, prior to the last, you know, 20 plus years or so. So I think for somebody like Scott Frost going to Nebraska, the expectations were already too high. Same for Harbaugh in Michigan. Now, he eventually got there. It took him almost 10 years, but he eventually got there. I think for Will Stein in Kentucky, because he's a fan, he's not an alumni, but he's a fan, he's able to connect and he's going to be able to relate. So a lot of that passion and intensity for his childhood team and him wanting to ensure that his childhood team is put up for the best success that he can is going to be the biggest difference maker. Now, this first year is probably going to be rough for him. Like, just full transparency, this first year for Kentucky is probably going to be really rough. When I looked at their schedule, this week they go to Texas A&M, then they host South Alabama, they go to South Carolina, they host LSU, they go to Oklahoma, they host Vandy, they go to Tennessee, they host Kentucky, and then they finish at Mizzou and then hosting Louisville. So they don't have an easy end of the schedule. Like, they have a really tough little gauntlet there. But I think if they can squeak out 5 to 6 wins, maybe even be somewhat bowl eligible or bowl contending and just have that positive momentum to build off of and just something positive post the Bob Stoops era or Mark Stoops, sorry. One of the Stoops brothers. I think once they have that positive foundation, that momentum from this season, even if it's something, you know, 7-5, I don't know about 7-5, but, you know, 5-7, 6-6. 6-6, I would say, would be like perfect because you're just right at bowl eligible. I think that would give Kentucky fans, I think they would consider that a pretty successful season. I think it gives them hope as far as building towards the future, something positive. It's going to help them as far as NIL and recruiting because, hey, you know, I was a successful recruiter at Oregon. I was a successful coordinator at Oregon. And maybe I'm the key reason why Oregon is struggling right now because they don't have me as an offensive coordinator anymore. So I think the future truly is bright in Kentucky. It was just unfortunately how it ultimately ended up ending. I was hoping it was going to be closer with Alabama. I hoped the entire game was going to be like the first half, but Alabama made adjustments. And fun fact, Kalen DeBoer now 1-7 whenever Alabama is trailing at halftime, his one win against Kentucky. So that's

0: little bit of a surprise there from Kalen DeBoer in Alabama. And of course, the highlight game of Saturday, the one that probably surprised everybody the most, number one Ohio State falls to Texas. Last play of the game, basically, Texas is able to finally run it into the end zone after being down like 20-3. This is one of those I have a few thoughts and a few takeaways from this. Joey, never roll tide. Never roll tide. Of course, I do always think of the gift, though. It's like the actual laundry tide, like containers, and it's just rolling in the wind, and it says roll tide, roll. I always try to send that whenever I've had an Alabama fan message me. I'm like, oh, yeah, this is my favorite gift to send to anybody and everybody that's an Alabama fan. Nonetheless, though, this is one of those that Ohio State goes to Texas. This is a huge game. I mean, this is a huge testament game for Arch, for Julian Sain, for Ryan Day, for Steve Sarkisian. You know, this is one of those, no matter what, this was going to be a big game. And it's kind of weird some of the conclusions that people have brought from this. Now, I will say, once Ohio State got that lead of 20-3, it was like, okay, now they're just going to play more conservatively. Like, we're just going to play not to lose kind of thing. And for the most part, it's worked. I mean, Ohio State has had one of the best defenses in the country for the last few years, between Jim Knowles, between Matt Patricia coming in, and they've had a ton of talent. But, I mean, they've lost a lot of talent to the draft. You know, Sonny Styles, Caleb Downs, you know, Jack Sawyer, all those guys left to go on into the NFL. And so now you're sitting here, your defense is good, but it's not as good. There's not those big playmakers that you had a few years ago. So there's going to have to be a little bit of adjustment. Some of these guys are going to have to learn. You know, they have to learn Matt Patricia's system. They got to get chemistry. And it's hard to replicate those quality of players that they lost. Now, Texas, on the other hand, it was one of those that at first it looked like Texas was going to be Texas. Like, man, it's the big lights. Texas is going to fall on their face again. Now, here's the thing that does make me wonder, though, because we've seen this before. I want to take you back to, I believe it was 2023. It was the last year Texas was in the Big 12. They go to Alabama because this is when they had the cross series game with them. First year Alabama comes to Texas, a couple controversial calls. Nick Saban's there. They come to Austin. The quarterback, Quinn Ewers, ends up getting hurt. But they are like this close to squeaking out a win against Bama, albeit in controversial fashion. On the Bama side, Texas was real close to winning. So they get the win over Texas, kind of ends up as a bad season for them. The next year, Texas goes to Tuscaloosa. They get the big win. They hand Alabama, you know, BTA. And then they lose to Kansas State because they get a little bit cocky. I do wonder if Texas doesn't fall victim to themselves doing that again. And here's the reason why I say that. You beat, at the time, the number one team in the country. You beat Ohio State, you know, the team that has been your boogeyman the last few years. They stopped you from being able to go to a national championship. They, you know, beat you to start the season last year, kind of derailed things, especially considering, you know, Arch was supposed to be like the Heisman favorite. Texas was supposed to go to the national championship. They were ranked number one. Ohio State, you know, they disrupt all of that last year. So now you get the big win in pretty convincing comeback fashion. But here's where I would say I'm a little worried when I sit here and look at their schedule. Obviously, they have UTSA this week. That should be fine. Then the true gauntlet begins. You go to Tennessee. That's going to be a really solid game. Then, of course, you have Red River shortly after that. No matter how good or how bad Oklahoma is, we've seen Oklahoma dominate. We've seen Texas dominate. It's completely up in the air. You have potential for a little bit of a revenge game because you host Florida. Then you host Ole Miss. Then you host Mississippi State. Last year, Mississippi State gave Texas a huge run for their money. If I remember right, they took them to almost overtime. Then you go to Mizzou. Then you go to LSU. That's more than likely going to be a night game. It's going to be a little chilly. Then you host Arkansas. And then you finish the year going to Texas A&M, who is also going to be a tough opponent, who you beat last year. You were their only loss up until Miami in the playoffs. So there's a lot of room for Texas to trip up. That's the only thing I would say. I would be worried if I'm a Texas fan watching Texas, knowing how Texas acts, is are they going to get basically too cocky? And is that going to ultimately end up coming back to bite them in the butt? Because they're like, oh, well, we beat Ohio State. We're the best team in the country. You did beat Ohio State. Hats off to you. Congratulations. Just don't come into every game thinking, oh, we're going to win every game now. Any given Saturday, we saw it this week with Oklahoma and Oregon, both got upset by teams that I didn't have Oklahoma State winning. I didn't have Michigan winning. There's only a small handful of people had either one of those teams winning, and they were either, and most of them were fans or alumni of those schools. So just keep in mind, Texas, anything can happen. But let's move away from college football just temporarily and move into the NFL. Man, we had some wild NFL games. And hopefully I'm going to have a new guest come on. I gotta coordinate with him, coordinate a good time for a show and whatnot. He is actually an old teacher of mine. He and I used to love talking sports my freshman year of high school, and then he ultimately ended up getting I believe he's a principal out in California now, so really proud of him, really happy for that. He's a massive Colts fan, and I'm sure he was not happy about how this ultimately ended up as far as the Ravens at the Colts. This was one, when I first watched it and I watched the first drive, I'm like, okay, like Colts are moving down the field. They end up running in with Jonathan Taylor. He has a pretty decent day, 19 carries, just under 100 yards, 2 touchdowns. Nothing compared to what Baltimore was able to do. Like, Baltimore was crazy. Ran for over 200 yards. Lamar passed for over 300 yards. Zay Flowers, 5 receptions, 150 yards and a touchdown. You know, Derrick Henry had 3 rushing touchdowns to boot on 24 carries. Like, it was crazy how well Baltimore did. And it's interesting to see how this new Baltimore era looks post Harbaugh, but kind of same old Indy. Like, they really made Daniel Jones struggle. They stopped the run, so it forced Daniel Jones to have to, you know, rely a little bit more on the passing game. And I think by the looks of how they were playing, they didn't want to keep that narrative from last year. Like, oh, well, if we could stop Taylor, we're going to force Daniel Jones to pass. It feels like they're trying to kind of mix that up. And it was like one of the first things Daniel Jones does, throws an interception. I'm like, ah, there's the Danny Dimes I remember watching for all those years in the NFC East. He's back. It's kind of a sad time, honestly. Like, even living here in Indy, being in Indy, kind of developing a little bit of love for the Colts, it's like, man, can y'all just get the quarterback right? And kind of here's my other question. And Mike, if you're listening, Mike is who I work with, and he's a Colts fan. I know he's frustrated. I know he's got to be beyond frustrated. He's kind of brought this up. He's like, you know, why don't you start Richardson? He's like, why don't you start Richardson? He goes, one, you spend a first round pick on him. Two, if he's going to be bad, it does two things. One, you can sit here and say, hey, we spent like a third round pick on, we spent a number 3 overall pick on Richardson. We gave him a year to start. He got hurt like 3 games in. We gave him the second year. He came in. Now, obviously, he had the issue as far as him saying he's tired. He tapped out. Not a great look, but it happened. And then ever since then, his relationship has kind of gone down. He demanded a trade. I don't think he got the trade value, and I don't think he got the interest from teams that he probably wanted. Ultimately, he is still on the roster. I believe he's the backup quarterback now, if I remember correctly. So he has a chance to still improve himself, improve his draft stock. Mike brought up a good point, though. He's like, just starting. He goes, you can say you gave him another chance to start. Maybe it builds his draft stock. Maybe it doesn't. Maybe it hurts his career. Maybe it helps it, because it's like, hey, he came through the adversity. He came back. Maybe he balls out. Maybe he doesn't. One, you can at least say you did. And two, if he is that bad, then you've done poorly enough to set yourself up for at least a top 10 to a top 5 pick. Maybe you can get that young generational franchise quarterback that you've been missing post Andrew Luck. And I don't necessarily disagree, because to me, the Colts are one of those teams. They almost always have just enough talent. Their defense is always just good enough, and their offense is about middle of the pack. They're probably going to be sitting there about 15 to 20, not going to be making the playoffs, but not going to be having a top 10 pick. Colts are going to be right smack dab in the middle. And it's like, okay, well, what do we do from here? Like, yeah, you can get a first-round quarterback, maybe, but it's going to be a little bit of a reach if you do that. So I don't necessarily disagree with Mike. I think I'm not going to say tank. I'm not going to say try to lose every game. But at the same time, like, do you really think you're going to be able to do it with Daniel Jones? Do you really think with this roster of what you have, with Jonathan Taylor coming into his prime, with a defense that is solid, but they're getting old? Like, I didn't realize DeForest Buckner was already in his 30s. I'm like, dang. Like, I feel like he just got there and he's still pretty young. But, you know, dang. And they've lost a lot of key pieces in the secondary and whatnot. Now, obviously, they've added Sauce Gardner, but I believe they lost Rocky Asin. They lost a few guys. So it's like, man, you're kind of wasting what good talent you've got with a lot of just mediocre offense. And then your defense has to try to come in and play cleanup. And eventually they get tired. Like, there's only so much you can do, and a defense will absolutely get worn down. So definitely a bit of a disappointment. I did pick the Ravens to win just because, again, I don't trust Daniel Jones. I didn't trust Danny Dimes last year. And ultimately ended up getting proven that if you stop the run, you got to force him to throw. He's the same old Danny Dimes. Another game that was a huge surprise that makes me really worried, for my other Mike Hughes, the shy kid who comes on with me, he and I both being a fan of Da Bears and having love in our heart for Da Bears, they drop almost 60 on the Panthers, but they give up almost 40. And this is one of those, when I looked at it, like, Ben Johnson is absolutely committed to running the ball. And it's funny when, now that I look at it and I watch it, and not to say that Gibbs and Montgomery are the same as Swift and the Nun guy, but it does seem like he kind of has that, you know, that 1-2 punch between the both of them. It feels like Swift can be a little bit more of like the shifty power runner guy, but so can the Nun guy. It feels like they can do a little bit of both, just depending on what the situation is. And then, of course, Caleb was also able to do it with his legs. Between all three of them, they almost all three ran for 100 yards just by themselves. And just put up absolutely crazy types of scores. Offensively, I'm like, hey, that's great. Defensively, I need the defense to realize that they are paid to play defense. That's what I need. Like, I know they drafted Thieneman. They've already had injuries. Kobe Bryant's out. Thieneman's having to step in. They released a whole lot of the guys that they had last year on defense, such as Tremaine Edmonds, all of them. My stupid Bears. Hey, don't talk about my Bears like that. Da Bears. But yeah, it was funny when I was talking to my other coworker about this. I was like, really, man? I was like, we can drop almost 60, but we don't play defense. He goes, yeah, man, who needs defense when you can score 60 points? Like, we just gotta score more than they do. Yeah, the Bengals have been trying that for years now, and that has not worked out well for them. And I don't think it's gonna work out well for the Bears either. Now, again, same thing. This is week one, and I say this for college football, say it for the NFL. Week one is one of the hardest to prepare for. You don't know what new schemes are going to look like. You don't know how new players are going to fit in, both free agency, draft, et cetera, new coordinators, new systems, all of that. So it's always a new year. Even if you bring all of that back and you have the same continuity, it's a different year. These guys are going to probably be a little cocky. They're going to have a little bit of arrogance come through and whatnot. So it's not the end of the world. I'm not losing my mind over it, but it does leave me a little bit worried. It does also make me wonder how Bryce Young's career is going to pan out, because this is a loss, but I mean, they dropped almost 40 points. Like, he played about as well as you can expect your quarterback to play post benching and whatnot. So it'll be a wild year for the NFC South. Joy, I honestly, after how they played against the Lions, your Saints might have a shot. Now, they do unfortunately have to, I believe, take on the Ravens coming up. But, I mean, they have a shot. I mean, the NFC South is basically wide open. Tua Tagovailoa is hurt. Michael Penix Jr. is hurt. Cooper Rush is apparently hurt. Like, oh, my God, How do these Falcons quarterbacks just keep getting hurt constantly? The Saints honestly looked better than what I expected them to. I think Kellen Moore there being for a second year with Tyler Shuck, a lot of that continuity has helped them quite a bit. And then Tampa Bay, Tampa Bay still going to be there. Baker got paid. They do have some young receivers in Ibuka and whatnot. The Panthers do have an awesome logo. I do like the Panthers color scheme. I kind of like that light blue with the black. I do wish they would update their uniforms a little bit, kind of do like a Black Panther theme, and like do kind of primarily all black and then maybe have some like blue street, like blue kind of like highlights where it's like they just fade in and you see a little bit of blue whenever the light hits it correctly. I feel like that'd be badass. But this is also coming from a colorblind guy. Poor old Aints. But nonetheless, though, this ended up actually being a better game than what I thought. This game, though, was probably, to me, the steal game of the weekend as far as you got a little bit of everything. You had two quality teams, knockout punches, blow for blow on each other with the Bills and the Texans. The Bills finally get a win in Houston for the first time, I think they said, in 20 years. Sorry, I have to sneeze and hope I don't sneeze while I'm on here, but I feel it. You know, I feel I look weird on camera as I'm trying to sneeze, but I can't. And this is one, it seems like, and it was brought up earlier on First Things First, and I liked the take that they gave on it. It feels like Josh Allen is playing completely loose. Like, he's not being restricted. He's not being held back. And obviously, Joe Brady, I think, is still helping call the plays. I don't think that has changed. I don't think his offensive system has changed at all. But it does make you wonder, with Sean McDermott at the helm, how much did he limit Josh Allen? Because now it seems like Josh Allen kind of has this honey badger, like, eh, I don't give a F kind of mentality and attitude. And he's just going to go for it and do it. And one of the plays that he did, the first time he ends up, you know, incomplete pass, but then they do the exact same play again. They ultimately end up getting the touchdown that wins the game. So it will be interesting to see how this looks. It looks like his connection with DJ Moore is already solid, which he's needed. I mean, the thing I wonder, and the thing that again makes me worried, just because how we've seen history repeat itself, when he had a solid receiver like Stephon Diggs, the Bills were dangerous and they just kept going and kept going. Kind of the same thing. Eventually, teams kind of learn tendencies. They learn chemistry. They get used to it. You know, maybe he gets double teamed. Maybe he gets double covered. Maybe he doesn't. This is kind of the chance for Shakir as well as, you know, Keon Coleman to really step up and make those plays, as well as Kincaid and Knox at tight end. But they look great with DJ Moore. But can they sustain that? Now, on the other side for the Texans, I feel like C.J. Stroud did about as well as you can do and as well as you can ask of him. Now, obviously, towards the end of the play, they had a chance to, you know, go down there, potentially get the game-winning touchdown. He ends up getting the ball knocked out of his hands in kind of a crazy fashion. It was a fumble, and the Bills recovered it to win it. But I do hope and think that he's going to be able to bounce back. I don't know what it is. I don't know. I'm not going to say he's cursed, but it does seem like there's some type of a funk there. Like, ever since his rookie season where he did absolutely great, it's like teams have just figured him out and solved him and just keeps making his life absolutely miserable. And I'm like, what in the world? But we'll ultimately see how it ends up being. But this was a great game overall. I couldn't be upset at this game even if I tried. The game that I was happy that they lost, but I was mad because it cost me a pick and potentially being right when I made the pick. The Packers go to the Vikings. Murray gets hurt with a concussion. It was kind of a dirty hit. But then Carson Wentz comes in, ultimately saves the day for Minnesota after they were down pretty big. Makes the comeback win 39-22. And it was kind of funny when I talked about this in the offseason with a few people. I got a lot of weird looks when I was like, man, you know, I think Carson Wentz should be kind of considered for this. They're like, no, we're not worried about Carson Wentz. I'm like, I don't know, man. He played really well for him last year, and then he got hurt. It's the same system. It's still Kevin O'Connell. It's still the same guys. Like, he balled out. Like, I really think they need to be kind of considering giving him the option. And, of course, it was between Kyler and it was between JJ. I don't even think Wentz was in the consideration, which I'm like, you know, to each their own. I watched Wentz for many years when he's in Philly. I watched him here for the year he was in Indy. I thought he did great for Indy, honestly. And then they ultimately end up trading him away. I'm like, yeah, I mean, okay. Again, not what I would do, but I didn't think he was that bad. But no, I mean, I think he's great. I think he's learned a lot. I think he learned a lot going to Kansas City under Andy Reid, under Mahomes. Then he comes there to Minnesota, filled in great for him last year, filled in great again. Will it maybe lead to him getting another shot somewhere? I think it's possible. Now, the biggest factor he has against him is he's old. But I mean, he led him to a victory. And I mean, I still think the Vikings are going to be in pretty good, you know, stages because I mean, Murray, the first play, he throws an interception. But they're better than when they had, you know, 9 in McCarthy, like, you know, Mike Hughes and I said they were going to be. And then, of course, the one last night that was probably the biggest and a little bit of a, I would say, disappointing game was the Chiefs and the Broncos. This one I say disappointment because I expected it to be closer. I expected it to be better. Mahomes coming back from an injury, what was that going to look like? Bo Nix coming back from an injury, what was that going to look like? It looked like the play calling for Denver was a little off offensively, and then defensively it was like Denver couldn't make a tackle to save their life. I don't know what happened with that. I don't know why that was ultimately the case, but that's just what it looked like as a whole. But I think the Chiefs may be back as far as being able to run the table. Now, again, it's week one. There's a whole 16 more games that they got to play, plus the playoffs. So I'm not going to, you know, sit here and say it's theirs to lose at this point. But now that they have a legitimate rusher and Kenneth Walker and then even the rookie and Emmett Johnson, I mean, and it looks like Travis Kelce, if this is going to be his last year, he had a great first game. I don't know if he's going to be as big of a downfield threat as he once was, but I mean, short yardage and whatnot, I feel like he's going to be kind of more of a traditional tight end. Like, he's got good hands. He's going to be there for Mahomes, kind of get those quick little short first downs, and he'll make it happen. But yeah, I mean, this is a little bit of a disappointment. And we'll have to see what Denver ultimately looks like as the year goes on. We'll go back to college football, though, because there are going to be a few kind of big games. There's one in particular that I know Joy and I are both going to be watching. And if anybody who follows college football probably knows, we may all be watching. There are a few, though, that I wanted to highlight as far as being bigger games that I think are going to be of interesting note. Kentucky at Texas A&M. How does Kentucky respond? It's going to be a road trip game. They're at Kyle Field. Texas A&M looked great against Arizona State last week. I mean, it was one of those Arizona State I felt like kind of had them on the ropes, and then Texas A&M's defense ultimately ended up bailing them out. They got a pick. They got a fumble return for a touchdown, which ultimately ended up letting them pull away. But, I mean, for a while there, Arizona State was keeping it close. I was like, oh, man, this might be a little bit of a dogfight. I don't know about Texas A&M right now, but they ultimately ended up pulling away. Kentucky rebound post-Alabama, because, again, they look great in the first half. If they can play four full quarters of what they did in the first half against Alabama, this will be an ugly game. Now, I don't know if they can replicate that, and I don't know if they can sustain that for four quarters. But ultimately, overall, I think they look really good. I'm taking TAMU in this one, but I do want to see how this game ultimately ends up going. Yeah, the game where we might see Norvell's last as the head coach of the Florida State Seminoles. Now, it's not guaranteed. I just think the likelihood is very, very strong. Florida State travels to Tuscaloosa to take on number 10 Alabama. Alabama, they struggled against Kentucky in the first half. Like I said, Kentucky was on fire that first half. But then after that, it was like, okay, they were running the ball well. Keelon Russell looked a little bit more comfortable. I still have a little bit of question marks on Keelon. Now, I know it's his second game starting. You know, he's going to have kind of an up and down season a little bit. You know, they're kind of getting into their own, feeling their own system and whatnot. So I have a little bit of questions, but I'm not completely, unfortunately, counting the tide out yet. Like I said, I think this might be Mike Norvell's last game as the Florida State head coach. We'll see, unless they get some big upset win. That might save him, but I highly doubt it. But who knows? Maybe some of these guys rally and they play for the coach and they get another upset win and they shock the world by beating Alabama twice and they even beat Alabama at home. I'm going to pick Alabama to win currently at the moment, but never know. We'll see. One that I did mention, if you watch the show before, I mentioned this actually when I was going through some of the breakdowns as far as like some of the top 25, who I think is going to win, who I think is going to face who in the championships and whatnot. These two teams is who I think most everybody else has playing for the ACC against Miami. I think everybody has Miami just as the runoff favorite to at least be in the ACC championship. And then one of these two teams, I think, is going to be the one to face them. Because, I mean, Louisville, they had the tough test against Ole Miss. I mean, kind of the same thing. That first half was just ugly. The second half, they were fighting tooth and nail. They competed really well against them. SMU, I have a little bit more questions on just because of how they played Florida State. Now, ultimately, I think they faced UC Davis at home. They got a dominant win there. Wasn't really worried about that. But kind of struggling against Florida State. I'm not saying that makes me leery because I don't want to, you know, completely down Florida State, but it does make me a little bit uncomfortable because, like, how are you struggling against Florida State? But same thing. It was the first game of the season for SMU, having to knock some of the rust off, getting into the groove of things. Obviously, they had the weirdness as far as not having the coaching calls and the helmets. They had to go by signals for the first little bit, and then they finally got it back. But that offense really struggled. And I don't know if it's just because everything was thrown off at the beginning of the game, so that just kind of followed through for the rest of it. But it does make me wonder. It makes me a little bit worried. I think I picked Louisville in this to win just because of how well they did. I think I picked Louisville in this. I'll have to go back and check, but I think I picked Louisville. And then, of course, the last game, the biggest one for this weekend, the Lane train returns to Oxford to take on Ole Miss, number 7 LSU at number 8 Ole Miss. This is one when I'm sitting here – and I was making my picks for this. I picked LSU to win just because I'm gonna be a biased homer in this one. I fully admit that I will be a biased homer. When I watched the Louisville game, and again, at least in the first half, that offense was really struggling. Now, again, they made adjustments in the second half. Trinidad Chambliss did great. Now, Kewon Lacy was out. He got hurt that game. I don't know how well they did against Charlotte. As far as like running the ball and whatnot, I could probably look at that real quick while I'm still on the air. But it does make me wonder, what does their offense look like? And it's ESPN. I thought somebody had joined the show. I was like, oh my God, who is that? So against Charlotte, Ole Miss won 41-9. Trinidad Chambliss, 23-26, 225, two touchdowns. Okay, so Kewon Lacy did come back, 13 carries, two touchdowns, 87 yards. So, and it's not like I expected them to have, you know, a crazy time like beating Charlotte. It's not like I expect anything crazy. Like we can be realistic about it. But it does make me wonder. And against Louisville, looking at the stats, Chambliss, he's 21-36, three touchdowns, a pick, 336 passing yards. Kewon Lacy, 17 carries, 61 yards and a touchdown. So Louisville's defense really, really held them in check. Now, the benefit, LSU does have a really good run defense. Like, LSU's run defense has probably been one of the best things about this defense so far this year, has been their ability to stop the run. Now, stopping the pass, a little bit more of a question mark. And again, I said at the beginning of the show to start it as far as how they faced off against the Louisiana Tech, and I'll say it again, it's a little this. I am worried about how Sam Levitt throws the ball. He does not protect the ball a lot. He puts it in harm's way as far as trying to force throws. You know, obviously there's a couple deep shots that he took against Louisiana Tech. Some of it was just off chemistry with the wide receivers. One of them with Phillip Wright. He just completely dropped it. And of course, he had the big one to Watkins that ultimately ended up letting him pull away a little bit. But between him throwing, and then the thing that is his biggest strength is also what makes me worried, him running the ball. And it's not because I don't like the dynasticity. I love it. He's dynamic. I love what he does. I love it. I think it's great. You're not going to be able to do that for a full SEC schedule. You're especially not going to be able to do that in this game where Ole Miss is absolutely coming out for blood. Like, they are coming out to make a statement against Lane. They want to come out to, you know, ultimately embarrass Lane and make him regret leaving Oxford to go to LSU. So This is one when I'm sitting here looking at it, I'm like, yeah, y'all are really going to have to fight hard. And Sam's going to have to play a clean game. Like, it's just, that's just going to have to be what it is. I do hope that now that it's here this week, that maybe some of that focus was more on Ole Miss during the Louisiana Tech game. So maybe this game is going to be a little bit cleaner. Maybe we see a little bit more of what we saw against Clemson. Cause that sometimes happens too. It's like, you know, we've seen teams struggle, because they're focused on next week's game instead of the current game they have in front of them because this opponent doesn't really matter. And that's possible. And that happens a lot. I'm hoping that doesn't happen here. Like I said, I'm picking LSU. This is a biased homer. I wouldn't be surprised if Ole Miss is able to take away the win, though. I think currently in this game, they have LSU favored. So according to ESPN and DraftKings. Okay, so DraftKings has the spread. They have LSU favored by 3 by a field goal. And ESPN's matchup predictor has LSU winning by a 65% margin, which is kind of crazy, because that is not what I would expect to happen. But nonetheless, though, I'm excited for this game. I want to see how it goes, because ultimately, and people may not agree with this, I think this is truly going to dictate how the rest of the season ends up going for LSU. Like, and a lot of people have said that as far as how they think the season will ultimately finish will be what happens with this game. Because if they win, that momentum, I think, will carry them very far. If they lose, it's a weird combination of, I don't know if Lane is going to respond with even more anger and just ultimately try to whip everybody, or if it's going to kind of throw things into a loop because everybody's going to feel like, man, we should have beat them. We were trying to beat them for him, and we just couldn't. So I'm not going to say this game is going to answer all questions. I'm not going to say it is going to be the determining factor, but I do think it's a big step in seeing how this ultimately ends up finishing for LSU this season. But I appreciate everybody tuning in. Absolutely love and appreciate all of y'all for doing that. If you could, please like, please share, subscribe, whatever you have to do. It's free. I don't make any money off of this. If that's what you're worried about, you're not paying my bills. I got to work every day. This gets me absolutely nothing as far as money goes. I just do it because I love to talk sports. It's one of my favorite things to do. For a really long time. And leave me a comment. If you like it, tell me what you like. If you don't like it, tell me what you don't like. If you want to roast me. I'll roast back. I'll absolutely do it. Appreciate everybody for tuning in. Joy, absolutely love you as always. Appreciate you tuning in. A big shout out to Military Broadcast Radio as well. Who help give veterans a voice. And again, check them out. They have a ton of other great veteran hosts as far as sports, life, conspiracy theories, aliens, not aliens, anything and everything in between, life advice, meditation advice. Definitely check out all the great hosts we have through mbradio.us. And again, if you want great beard care products, especially now the fall's coming up, if you want a great, you know, fall beard care lineup, check out Gunfighter Beard Co. Like I said, the Harvest, Harvest is top tier. Mulled cider, spiced rum, cinnamon sugar donuts. It smells like a perfect fall candle. It's all natural ingredients. He's out of South Carolina. He ships here locally in the U.S. He even gives a discount to veterans. Just check out his frequently asked questions. You can get that discount code for, I think, 20% off. And you don't even have to use nothing in my name. Yeah, nothing in my name. But definitely check him out. He's great. But appreciate everybody. Love everybody. Again, like, share, subscribe. Check us out wherever you get podcasts from. Check us out on social media inside the Hoosier Mind. Appreciate and love, everybody, and we will see y'all next week.
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0: Hi, my name is Daryl, and I'm a veteran.
1: Hey, I'm Travis. I'm an Air Force veteran.
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0: Good evening, everybody. Welcome to Conversations with a Vet. My name is Kira Lee. I have a great guest waiting out in the wings. And before we get to him, just a couple of things I wanted to touch base on. For those of you who've been with me from the start, you know that when we hit our milestones, we have several giveaways that I do. So a couple of them are some books. First one is Quiet Heroes, Stories from the Front Lines of the Vietnam War. That is from a previous guest, Larry Burke. So thank you and a shout out to him. And we also have another one, a favorite of mine, and that is the second book in his series by Frank DeMuth called Defending the Eagle. And both of these books you can go and out and locate at your favorite store, be it Amazon, etc. So be sure to check it out and help support a veteran that you will really enjoy getting to know. So without further ado, please help me welcome Malachi. Hello.
1: Hey.
0: How are you?
1: Wonderful. How are you doing?
0: I'm doing great. Thank you so very much for joining today. And do me a favor, if you would. Pronounce
1: yes.
0: your first name.
1: Malachias.
0: Malachias. Thank you.
1: Yes, ma'am. You're
0: I've
1: welcome.
0: Heard it several different ways.
1: Yeah.
0: And
1: so have I.
0: I've no doubt you have. So I like to start by asking my guests to tell me a little bit about who you were as a child.
1: Oh, as a child. So as a child, I was very rambunctious, nonstop, on the go all the time. I was at 10 years old. My father started a family landscaping company. And from 10 years old on, I was an employee. So I had a full-time job at 10 years old. By the time I was a junior in high school, I was already making more than my teachers. And so I ended up dropping out and getting a GED. I kind of knew like in kindergarten that someday I was going to be a soldier. I was going to be in the Army. Kind of always knew it. And then when I dropped out, I got my GED and then I joined. And you know, when I was 13, I told my dad I wanted to learn to play guitar, and he told me no. It wasn't as nice as that. It was, no son of mine is going to be, I waited until I got out of school to go get with a buddy of mine and start a band, and kind of just off and on from there.
0: Wow. Did you play any sports, or was music?
1: Everything. No, I played everything. I played football, basketball, soccer, track, golf. I was in martial arts. I competed internationally in martial arts up until I was 16. I played sports all the way through high school. Got out of high school and I continued to play. I played one half a season. I think it was a half a season for the Louisville Knights, which was a global basketball team. And I played one game in a semi-pro football team.
0: Goodness gracious.
1: Yeah.
0: So you were prepared then pretty much when it came to your athleticism to join the military. And
1: then my dad was a soldier. My grandpa was a soldier. They all served in the Army. By the end of basic training, my drill sergeants were like, you know, like, this seemed like it wasn't a lot for you. And I was like, you know, I was like, growing up with my dad, this was a vacation.
0: Yeah. Yeah. So I want to say, you know, it's amazing for people that who want to volunteer, and, you know, it's different, right, in the generations mm-hmm. and those who will sacrifice it by volunteering and sacrifice family and all of that. And so thank you for that.
1: Thank you.
0: When you make the decision, you decide Army was what you wanted from the get-go, you say, is that right?
1: So I knew when I was a kid I was going to be in the military, right?
0: Okay.
1: So when I went to join, the first thing I went to a Marine Corps recruiter, and because I didn't have my GED right away, he was like, you know, he's like, hey, we can't do anything for you, man. I'm like, my uncle was in the Marine Corps, my cousin was in the Marine Corps, and I was just kind of like, you know, that's what I wanted to do. And I couldn't join because I didn't have a GED. And so he was like, you know, go down, you know, there's nothing we can do, man. I'm sorry. So I walked in, and then all of the branches were in one building.
0: Yes.
1: So I went to the Navy. They couldn't do anything because I didn't have a GED. Went to the Air Force and got laughed at. And then I went to the Navy or the Air Force. And then I went to the Army recruiter. Army recruiter told me there was nothing he could do without a GED. And then I started to walk out, and the Marine Corps recruiter ran through the parking lot to come find me. And when he came and found me, he was just kind of like, he's like, hey man, did you just hit every single office? I was like, I did. And he was like, well, he's look, if you're that serious, man, I'm going to tell you what to do. He said, go to the National Guard. And I was like, what? He's like, go to the National Guard. They will pay for your GED. They'll get you in. They'll get you in without it, and they'll get you to get the GED. He goes, and then after you're in the Guard, then you can go active duty because you'll be considered prior service. And I was like, oh, okay. And so I did. I went to the National Guard. National Guard recruiter said, if I pay for your GED, will you enlist? And I did. So I joined the National Guard. I served 9 years in the National Guard. I was promoted all the way up to Sergeant First Class. And I only held it officially for a couple months so that when I ETS'd from the Guard after 9 years, I went immediately from Sergeant First Class to Staff Sergeant in my retirement, in my ETS. And then, what was it, 3 years later, I went active duty. My wife and I were homeless with three kids. And at that point, I was like, I don't know what else to do. So I went active duty.
0: Wow. Yeah. So let's go back a little bit. So as far as your basic training for the Guard, was it what you were anticipating it was going to be? Did you have any inclination as to how difficult it might be?
1: Yeah. Yeah. So I had friends that were already in. One of my buddies that I was hanging out with on a regular basis was already in the National Guard. And then I had, like I said, most of my family was on Marine Corps and currently serving at that point. And so they were kind of just like, you know, this is what it's going to be like, this is what's going to happen. The recruiter I had in the Guard was very, very honest and open about everything. You know, he told me, he's like, it's going to suck. This is what's going to happen. They're going to do, day one's going to be like this. Day two will be like this. He goes, and it's going to get up to a peak and then they'll start to level down. And I was like, okay, all right. So he's like, it's going to suck for the first, you know, 4 weeks and then it'll start getting better. I'm like, all right, no problem. And so I was aware, you know what I mean? At that point, I knew what I was getting into.
0: Was there a favorite training that you had?
1: Anytime we had some type of obstacle course or something where it was team events, I was a big team guy. So it's like every time we had an opportunity to do stuff like that, that's really where I kind of shined. And I love to participate in those things.
0: Excellent. And you said, what was your MOS?
1: What did so you my sign first, up for? When I first signed up, I was a 91 Bravo, which back then was a combat medic. And then there was two medics at the point. At that point, there was 91 Alpha, which is a hospital medic, and 91 Bravo, which was a line medic. And so I was a 91 Bravo. And then 2 years later, I reclassified to 11 Bravo Infantry. And then when I went active duty, 91 Bravo had converted to 68 Whiskey.
0: Oh, okay.
1: So I went active duty as a medic, and because I was medic, infantry, and then medic again.
0: And your time with the infantry, that was, was that specific with just the Guard, or was
1: yes,
0: that?
1: Okay. Kind of, kind of. I spent, 6 years in the infantry. Technically it was 8 years, because I was 2 years as a combat medic on the line with the infantry. And then I reclassed infantry and stayed there for 6 years, and then went back 1 year as a medical platoon sergeant. And then when I got out on active duty, I went active duty as a medic. When I got to Iraq the first time, my chain of command found out that I had both MOSs, and they made it very clear they were going to utilize me in both jobs.
0: Oh, wow.
1: Yeah.
0: Okay. Well, I guess it keeps everything, you know, fresh and not boring.
1: Right.
0: And when you decide you want to go active duty, what was the process like?
1: So I being prior service in the Guard, right? And having been, I had, you know, and for the Army guys, they'll know this, like I had PLDC, BNOC, and ANOC, which was like my leadership schools to make E5, E6, and E7. So when I went to go active duty, I almost didn't go, but my recruiter was like, hey, they're going to offer you E4. And you're going to go to, I think it was Fort Carson. And I was like, I'm not going in as an E4. Said I was a platoon sergeant, I was a sergeant first class. You know what I mean? I said, but I'm not, there's absolutely no way I won't go in I will not go active duty as a not at least as a non-commissioned officer. And so I left and I wasn't going to enlist. And we were, like I said, we were at that point, we were living in my mom's single wide trailer. Like my wife and I were sleeping on the couch. Our kids were sleeping in a bedroom. One kid was sleeping in a bedroom with my mom on a cot. And it was so cold in the winter, and the trailer was so old that we were using the thermostat and the stove to heat the house. I went from making like $20 an hour working for a family company that my dad owned to my dad passing away, us losing everything. And then I went to work at a gas station making $6.75 an hour minimum wage, and then minimum wage went up to $7.25. But so I'm working at this gas station, and my wife comes up like 2 weeks after I told the recruiter no, and says, "Hey, we need to go see your recruiter." And I was like, "I'm not doing it." She's like, no. He called me. We talked. You need to go talk to him. And so we got there, and he sat down, and he had two pieces of paper, and he slid them both across the table with his hands on them. He was like, "Medic on the right side, infantry on the left. Which one do you want?" And I said, "Well, I promised my wife I wouldn't be infantry again." So he's like, "All right, Sergeant E5 Fort Stewart." And I signed it. There you go. I'm leaving. And he was like, "Okay." I said, "What was the other one?" He's like, "It doesn't matter." I'm like, "I already signed the paperwork." And he flipped it over. It was Staff Sergeant Fort Stewart, infantry. And I was like, "Well, okay." And so, you know, 3 years of no PT, going active duty from nothing to active duty. And I did my first PT session with my unit. And I was like, "I'm glad I chose Medic E5. Because as a staff sergeant in the infantry, they would have lost their brains on me. So,
0: yeah. Life has a way of leading us in the direction we need to go.
1: Right.
0: So you start back in PTing, et cetera, going through the process. How different was it, active duty versus the National Guard for you?
1: For me, it wasn't that big of a deal. The biggest difference was the fact that it was every day rather than the weekend and 2 week training periods, right? I had a National Guard unit that was very active, that was very ingrained in training. Myself and my fellow squad leaders in the infantry, we would get together twice a week on our own and just discuss tactics and discuss things. Like, we would do it over dinner and a beer and just discuss all these things. And then the Wednesday before every drill weekend, we would all come, all the leaders, E5 and up, would get together for the entire company, and we would sit down together in a leadership meeting and discuss what we were doing that drill weekend. Or we would do it the week before for our annual training periods. So for me, active duty wasn't the only difference was the amount of time involved, because the discipline in my unit that I had a very squared away guard unit, and it's rare to happen, right? But I had a very squared away unit where they were very, very up. We all worked together. We all talked together. We all hung out together. We all trained together, and when I became a squad leader, my fellow squad leaders and I would get together, and we would just train, even on our own time.
0: Wow. That's very rare nowadays.
1: It is.
0: As far as being a combat medic, how I've heard from others that they say it's completely different than a paramedic.
1: Yes.
0: In what way do you see
1: so? On active duty as a medic, right, on the line, I can do intubations, I can do chest tubes, I can do minor, I've trained to do minor surgeries, I can do venous cut downs, I can do cricoidotomies where you're cutting through the cricoid and putting a tube down so they can breathe. I can do a chest tube in the side. A lot of times if I'm trained on it, I was trained on it, so I was released to myself to work on my own with my guys. I had my own medications. I had my own morphine. I had my own Narcan. I had my own antibiotics. I had my own painkillers. I had my own muscle relaxers that I was allowed to dispense, because my officers and my doctors above me trained me on them, and they felt that I was competent enough that I could do that, right? Outside of the Army, with the level of certification that we were given, because we were only given, we were mandatory to have basic EMT so I could provide oxygen and transport. But I was on the line, I'm putting on tourniquets, I'm giving morphine, I'm doing cricoidotomies, I'm doing chest needle decompressions, I'm doing occlusive dressings, I'm doing all kinds of stuff that as a basic EMT I can't even touch. I would go to jail for it.
0: Interesting that you talk about tourniquets, that you're able to do that on the line, but as a paramedic you can't do that?
1: As a paramedic, yes. As an EMT, basic.
0: Okay.
1: Yeah. So, and we were only certified as EMT base. The majority of us were EMT basics. You made staff sergeant or sergeant first class, you'd go through BLS, and so you'd have some advanced training. BLS is basic life saving. But like with the EMTB, again, it's packaged for transport, stop the bleeding. You might do a tourniquet, but it's very rare on the civilian side. But in the military, we were given a lot more leeway because, again, it's lives are required. You know what I mean? Like, people were. Right. There's a severity of people are going to possibly die right there on the spot. So,
0: and where did you do your combat medic training? Did you say,
1: I was an Alpha Company 232 at Fort Sam Houston.
0: Okay. All right.
1: San Antonio, Texas.
0: From there, when you complete your training there, where do you go?
1: I went directly to my National Guard unit. And when I got there, I was assigned to Charlie Company 1st, the 293rd Infantry as a line medic. Where I, like I said, I did 2 years as a line medic and then I reclassed infantry. And when I reclassed to the infantry, I stayed in the same unit in Charlie Company, and was promoted to corporal as a team leader. And then a few months later, I was promoted to squad leader. And then I went to PLDC, was promoted to sergeant. And then I just kept advancing fairly quickly in the infantry.
0: And then when you go active duty, you're now assigned to what?
1: I was in Charlie Company, 2-6. I was in 2-6 BSB, Brigade Support Battalion, Charlie Company, 2nd Brigade, 3rd Infantry Division.
0: Wow.
1: At Fort Stewart, Georgia.
0: Okay. Now, had you, prior to you joining the military, and you said your family had been current military at that, mm-hmm. as you were growing up. So, did you have to go and, have new duty stations, like your family, did they travel different locations?
1: My uncle did. My uncle and my cousin. So my uncle was career Marine Corps. He was in Vietnam. He was an infantryman in Vietnam in the Marine Corps. And then when he came back, he was in the infantry and then he became a recruiter and he kind of bounced several places throughout the country. My cousin was in, I think he had one duty station. He only did one term and then he got out. And then I was in the National Guard for 9 years, got out for 3 years. And when I went active duty, I went active duty during the peak of the war. And so when I, in 2006, and so when I got to Fort Stewart, I got there in May of 06. In May of 07, I deployed to Iraq. In July of 08, we came home. We were there for 15 months. I went from the Charlie Company 2-6 BSB. I transitioned over to the 3rd Infantry Division Band. And I was a medic, but I was there to be a rock singer, rock vocalist, and country vocalist for the Army Rock Band at Fort Stewart.
0: Wow.
1: And then when I got to the band, I came down on orders. I was supposed to go to Fort Riley. And I told my first sergeant, and he was like, don't worry about it. We're going to be fenced in the next 30 days because we're going back to Iraq. I was like, okay. And so I got fenced in. So my orders were deleted and I stayed at Fort Stewart and I went back to Iraq for 13 months with the Army band. And then came home and then I was scheduled to go to Afghanistan for another deployment and then ended up in a medical retirement board.
0: Okay. Well, let's go back a little bit and talk about, when you headed your first deployment to Iraq.
1: Mm-hmm.
0: So again, you said with that one, you were combat medic at that point.
1: I was a combat medic and which now I think it's called a, medical health specialist. I came in when it was called a combat medic and now I think it's a medical health specialist or something like that now. But I deployed with 2-6 BSB with their security platoon called Top Flight. And then we got to Iraq and my squad was picked to go do EOD escort, which is explosive ordnance disposal. So we were a security team for an EOD mission. And so we spent 4 or 5 months doing EOD disposal. So we were security for a Navy EOD team. And then when that mission ended, they put us on a patrol base where we worked with an artillery unit doing infantry operations, cataloging villages and kicking in doors and doing all that kind of stuff. And that's when they found my chain of command. We're like, hey, you used to be 11 Bravo. And I was like, yes. And they're like, we're going to use you in both jobs.
0: Got it. So your initial reaction when you get to Iraq, was it what you had envisioned? Had you heard stories of what to expect?
1: Probably 85% of the unit that I went with had already deployed before. I was one of the few that hadn't. So they did a really good job. And my unit, my guys that I was with in my security platoon and Top Flight were very good. They prepared me the best they

0: I don't remember doing it when it happened. I remember thinking about it afterwards.
1: Right. Which makes sense. The adrenaline is going. Yeah. You're focused on what you need to do in order to save that person. And
0: yeah,
1: I understand that completely. When you are there, did you have an opportunity then to mingle with the locals, or were you strictly on base? How did that, except for when you were doing your runs, how did that work?
0: So my EOD mission, we stayed on the FOB. We were at FOB Falcon. And we would go out to our battle space and do the EOD operations. And then we would come back. When that mission ended, they put us in a patrol base. Then we were working in the villages. But we were partnered with an Iraqi army element, and we were a MIT team. So our job was to kind of train the Iraqi army on how to do what we were doing. Mm-hmm. So we lived with them. We were embedded with them. So we lived in a patrol base with an entire Iraqi company. And we were going through village by village, like interacting with the locals in real time. And then towards the last 4 months of that deployment, I got pulled from the line and put in the hospital, working in the hospital out at FOB Delta at Al-Kut, near the Iranian border. And that's when I had less, it was more of just working in the hospital. But during the whole time I was on the line with at the patrol base, that was daily working with and living with and dealing with the local nationals and local army and things like that.
1: Did you get to eat with them,
0: yes,
1: the cuisine? Was there anything, yep, in particular that you enjoyed over others?
0: So when I was in the hospital, we had a little girl that we took care of. Her parents were so grateful what our surgical team did for her, that they brought us in a full catered, like it was a goat on a plate, and it had like, it was completely filled with like rice and dates and just all kinds of stuff. And we had like this group meal. And you just kind of walked up with like your plate and with like a piece of bread, and you scooped up what you wanted with the bread. And then you just kind of pulled the meat off the goat. Like it was different. Like it's the first time I'd ever had goat. And it was like the first time I'd ever been in that kind of a cultural situation, but it was really, really awesome.
1: Nice. Now I have a question, and this, yes, might be a silly question. So
0: bear with ahead. Me.
1: The difference between EOD and route clearance.
0: Small. So route clearance's job is to go out and intentionally detonate whatever they can find, with specified machines and vehicles, right? Like they have vehicles that they have rollers, like mine rollers and things like that, that their job is to go out in front of elements and set those things off, right? And clear the route. EOD, if you have it out, you have an infantry unit on the ground or an artillery unit on the ground, or people that are out there conducting missions, and they see something, they go, you know what, that might be an IED, or that might be an explosive thing or a mine or whatever, they would call us to come in and intentionally detonate that specific thing. But route clearance's job was to clear entire roads in one swoop.
1: Okay.
0: Yeah.
1: All right.
0: Appreciate so same job, one's on a broader subject, one's on a smaller, one's more macro, one's more micro. So.
1: Okay. And that makes perfect sense. Thank you.
0: Yeah.
1: Now, how long were you in country for that first deployment?
0: 15 months.
1: 15 months. And
0: yeah, that was during the surge. So when Bush was sending over more and more and more troops all at once, mm-hmm, and then he extended the length, that was like when the first units were coming back, for like, that was the first time where a unit came back to the United States, touched the ground. They wouldn't let them off the plane. They sent them back for 3 more months. Like, okay, we were the first unit to go in and do it. Like, we knew we were doing 15 months.
1: Right.
0: Yeah.
1: Up front.
0: Yep.
1: You're there 15 months. What was the communication like for you with home? Was there communication?
0: It was very, very small and very, very spotty. With us living in a patrol base, there's basically 3 platoons, which is a company basically, and then you had a company of Iraqis, and we were all out there. The internet was satellite internet. It was very spotty, very bad. When I was on the FOB, hold on, I'm going to start my truck here real quick so I can get some light.
1: Sure.
0: And so we were... I had just, it was just really bad. I did not have good communication home. I maybe talked to my wife the entire 15 months. I might have talked to her maybe 8 times.
1: Oh, wow.
0: Yeah.
1: That had to be difficult.
0: It was very difficult.

0: And how was it that you dealt with that?
1: I buried myself in my job. I really did. I shoulder deep just doing what I needed to do to get done and get home. I really didn't want to. I didn't want to just go to the house, chin come back, go to bed. Give me a second here.
0: Yeah, I think I kind of, the sound kind of
1: Get home as
0: slowed
1: quick as easy
0: down.
1: as possible. Is that
0: Ah, can you
1: better?
0: hear me okay? Yes.
1: Yeah.
0: You're synced up
1: I
0: now.
1: really just, yeah, I really just focused on the mission and just did whatever I could to get finished to get home.
0: What was it like? And I get this, I get this from people questioning, what is it like for the difference in the bugs from, oh, we lost him. Hello, everybody. So give me a minute. I'm sure Malachias will be back here shortly. So again, thank you everybody for being here tonight. Oh, he's popping back on. There he is.
1: Sorry about that. Sorry
0: No,
1: about
0: that's quite all right.
1: Okay, what was the
0: Okay.
1: question?
0: The difference in the bugs from here in the US versus Iraq and Afghanistan.
1: Difference in the what?
0: The bugs, spiders and
1: Oh
0: such.
1: yeah. So the funny story, so when I was working, we had camel spiders on the line, and we had, just random dogs and chickens and stuff everywhere. When I got to the hospital, there was they had Iraq is famous for what they call these yellow sac spiders. You can Google it. It's a body that's about as big as a quarter, and then the legs are like a daddy long legs, but they're even longer. But they have a very venomous bite, right? And we were in the hospital, and I had, I was in the hospital. We had a mixed company. We had males and females and everything. And I was in the hospital, just finished working on a casualty, and I'm eating my lunch, and I had a female soldier screaming. I run down the hallway, and she's like, "It's a spider. It's massive." And it was a pretty good sized spider. So I stomp on it, and I come back, and it's laid flat, right? And I go to take a step forward. After I stepped on it, I go to take a step forward, and it jumps back up. I'm like, "Oh, snap!" So I stepped on it again, and it flattened out. And then I went to go step away, and it jumped back up. And it 3 or 4 times this happened. So finally, I stomped on it and then slid my boot and finally smeared it. But oh my gosh, it was aggressive. Like, it was hilarious. And then like the pigeons, like Iraqis would catch pigeons and put them in a cage, and then they would eat them. Like, they
0: Ah,
1: would catch them.
0: okay.
1: They would catch pigeons by bare hand. Like, they would just, I don't, it was crazy. The craziest thing to watch.
0: I can't imagine just catching a pigeon. I mean, unless
1: Oh.
0: it's walking on the ground, but
1: Yeah.
0: is that basically what I'm supposed to
1: Yeah,
0: envision it?
1: they'll snatch them off of a fence post or whatever. Like, it was crazy.
0: That's interesting.
1: Yeah.
0: So after 15 months, you come back stateside.
1: Yep.
0: And how long are you here
1: 9 months.
0: at home? 9 months.
1: And then went back to Iraq.
0: Did you have that want and desire to go back, or were
1: No.
0: you were content to be home?
1: I figured that with, because you're supposed to be, you were at the time, you were supposed to be guaranteed 12 months of stabilization time, where you would be home for 12 months guaranteed. Because I switched units, and because I was considered mission critical, because I was the vocalist for the band, they're like, "No, you have to go. The general can waive your time," which he did. And then I ended up back in Iraq 9 months after being home. Now, mind you, I went back over with the band, right? So it's not combat focused. It's not, I'm literally just going over there to make music as a soldier, but I'm going over to make music. So
0: Right.
1: I knew it was going to be easier. I knew it was going to be better. I got over there, and the communication home was the same. Our internet sucked. I was paying for my own internet, and it would go in and out all the time. And then I was on the road, because we were at Cobb Spiker, which was northern Iraq. We'd go to Mosul, we'd go to Diamondback, we'd go to Warhorse, we'd go to I can't remember, Q West. There was about Bernstein. There was about 15 FOBs on the north end of Iraq that we would go to and play on a regular basis.
0: Okay. So
1: Yeah.
0: tell me about how it is now. You'd said that your dad didn't want you learning how to play the guitar. So how was it that you ended up learning to play the
1: So,
0: guitar to start?
1: funny story. I'm gonna start with, I'm 52 years old. I joined the active duty in 2006. I ended up with the Army Band in 2008. 2008, ended up in Iraq with them 2009 as a vocalist. Came home in 2010, medically retired in 2014. Moved to Tennessee when I retired. I was in Nashville for 12 years. 3 years ago today, or this December, 3 years ago this December, I picked up a guitar and I started taking lessons and I started using YouTube videos. I went through the Guitars for Vets program, Nashville, and I am now 3 years this December, I will have been playing guitar, and within 4 months of picking up the guitar 3 years ago, I'm playing open mic nights, I'm writing music, I'm doing my own thing.
0: Which is incredible. But yes. Now I have some more questions here. So yes. When you were playing with the band in Iraq, what were you playing?
1: I was a vocalist. I just sang.
0: Just sang. Okay.
1: Yep.
0: And what kind of songs would you sing? Were they covers? Were they?
1: Yeah, it's all covers. I did like Rebel Yell by Billy Idol, Kryptonite by Three Doors Down, Shimmer by Fuel, Fight for Your Right to Party by the Beastie Boys. These are just some of the ones we did. And then I did, with a buddy of mine, we both sang, we did a duet, which was Save a Horse, Ride a Cowboy. Mm-hmm. Bon Jovi, This Is My Life, 500 Miles by the Pretenders. I don't remember I used to have it written down. I had the whole set list. I can't remember all of them now, but I had about 45 songs that I did on a regular basis in Iraq.
0: Wow. And those are all great songs that you were.
1: Oh yeah. Every one of them was great. Yeah. I love them.
0: Great time to be alive. And so your second time there back in Iraq, again, that is with the band. Was there any time where you had to do something there outside of the band where you were a soldier?
1: So there was a, I want to say 5 months, 4 or 5 months in, we had artillery strike that hit the female latrine about 400 meters from our living area.
0: Wow.
1: No, about 200 meters from our living area. And I mean, it was close enough that when it hit, it shook the building I was sleeping in. So I grabbed my medic bag. I still carried a medic bag. And I took off and went and helped provide aid for the medics, for the people that were there.
0: Okay. All right.
1: Yeah.
0: And that's an interesting place, but I guess it's a structure and they don't necessarily know what's there.
1: Yeah. They just hit a building. That's all they knew.
0: Yeah. Yeah. How was it? So you said that you were medically retired.
1: Mm-hmm. I was medically retired for post-traumatic stress disorder, traumatic brain injury, arthritis in my neck, shoulders, back, knees, hearing loss, tinnitus, ringing in the ears, insomnia, GERD. And I think that's it. Oh, right shoulder. I had right shoulder reconstruction done when I came home from my first deployment. So I had like all the residuals off of that surgery as well.
0: Wow. That's a lot.
1: Yeah.
0: And I'm very sorry that happened to you and you had to go through that.
1: Thank you.
0: When you were getting your papers to retire out, did they provide you resources outside of, say, the VA for transitioning back?
1: Absolutely not. When I transitioned, we were still using the, what was that program called?
0: Is it TAPS?
1: No, it was before TAPS. ASAP. No. That's Army Substance Abuse. I don't remember what it was called, but it was like I went through. It was like, literally I had 3 days of how to dress for an interview, there was a 3-day class on how to dress for interviews, how to write a resume, and how to budget a checkbook. And then I had to clear all the different stations on post. I had to go through medical again, even though I'd just done a 2-year med board. During that process, I wrote a book called A Warrior's Garden, which was me finding a holistic way to deal with my trauma. And then when I retired, I added a chapter and we republished. And that chapter was on how to successfully transition.
0: Nice. And again, that's Warrior's Garden. Is that correct?
1: Yeah. A Warrior's Garden.
0: A Warrior's Garden.
1: Yes.
0: I'm going to search that so I can pull it up. So one moment.
1: The cover of it should show you a soldier in the middle of the desert. It should be a silhouette. Soldiers.
0: Got it. All right. Let me make sure I bring that up here.
1: And it's that book's available on Amazon and, you know, Books a Million. It's on all the book websites. You can purchase it online. And it's literally just it's a document of what I did for myself and the different things that I tried.
0: Okay. I got it here. Let's see. There we go. So let's get that shared so everybody can see it. So, okay. Warrior's Garden. And all that information is there. This is World of Books, but as you said, you can get it on Amazon as well. Is that?
1: Yeah, it's on Amazon, Walmart.com. It's on Books a Million. It's on Barnes and Noble. It's on Target. It's on all, anywhere you can buy books on a regular basis. It's on their websites.
0: Wonderful.
1: Yeah.
0: So y'all go out and support Malachias on this. And,
1: thank you.
0: Help him out. So then tell me about, how long did it take you to get to a place that you are mentally comfortable?
1: I would say I retired in 2014. In 2020, I took a job. So I went through college, got my degree in psychology, and then I was working on a master's in counseling. Then my mom ended up with cancer, and so I stopped college to take care of her because she lived with us. And so then I took a job, and then I took a job at working for the Williamson County court system, doing their drug testing and alcohol monitoring for people in the DUI programs and the drug programs. And then that job transitioned to, I went to work directly for the DUI court at Williamson County, working for Judge Andre. She's an amazing woman. And then from that, I took a job as a veteran service officer in Murray County, Tennessee, where I lived. Which is about an hour south of Nashville, 50 minutes south of Nashville. And then when I became a veteran service officer and I started helping other veterans, it's kind of like I stopped focusing on my stuff and I started helping them with theirs, and that benefited me emotionally and mentally. So it was about 2020, 2021, things started getting really much, a lot better for me.
0: And how was it that your family was dealing with everything that you were going through?
1: My kids. So my oldest son was, you know, he was raised basically by his mom. I didn't get a lot of time with him, which is a whole other story. But he was kind of raised by his mom. My middle child, who was my stepson, I raised, like he was kind of oblivious to a lot of it. My daughter was really young when it was all happening. So she was from 3 to 12. When we went through all this. So it wasn't a big deal for her either. Like, she didn't notice a lot of it. She just knows that she knew later on that dad yelled a lot more. You know what I mean? The dad had a, you know, whatever, but, they did well with it. I mean, I would say that they did a lot better with it than probably a lot of other kids did. I tried to shield them from it as much as possible. My wife and
0: right.
1: I did.
0: Right. And when you are going through all of this, music is still very prevalent. Is that
1: yes.
0: true? Okay.
1: Yep.
0: And were there bands then that you got involved with once you were here?
1: So I got really big. I listened to, so when I came home from my first deployment, I got really deep into Christian music. But it wasn't like, you know, the worshipy crazy music. It was just like Christian bands like Skillet and Red and Disciple and Decipher Down and just a ton of these bands that they sounded like the regular radio bands, right? Mm-hmm. You wouldn't be able to really distinguish the difference unless you were microscoping and trying to find the difference, right? And so I got into that, and then I tried a couple of times to write an album and put some music together, and I just couldn't get it to happen. And then I don't know why, but just for some reason I tried one last time, and when I did a GoFundMe twice before and never raised a dime, did a third one and it raised like 20 some dollars, which I refunded. And then the last one raised every dime within the first 30 days of the GoFundMe.
0: Wow.
1: And so at that point I hired a producer and a writer, because at that point I couldn't play an instrument yet. And I wrote A Warrior's, the album For Those That Remain, which I had a couple songs already finished. One was A Warrior's Garden, the song that I wrote with JT Cooper. Mm-hmm. And then there was Falling Down, which I wrote with my band in the early 2000s back in Indiana. but their messages fit the album because it was a concept album, which was that every song in order tells a story. So every song tells an individual story, but when you put them all together, it's a lifespan. So it tells a whole life story. So I finished that album, and then afterwards that album was finished, I released No Dad of Mine, Not My Father's Son, Grind, and Freedom. And then I'm in the process right now of slowly releasing another album called Fire on the Inside, which I've already released five songs from. I think five songs from. I have two more to write and finish. And then I have, with my producer, Josh Hudson, who's currently active duty stationed in Okinawa, Japan, I think we have five more songs that we're working on together right now that are all singles.
0: Wow.
1: And we've released five or six. I think there's 28 songs that have already been released total. Between the two of us. And then I've got, we've got four or five more that we're working on right now.
0: That is great. I've heard and listened to several of your songs over the course of, a couple of years anyway.
1: Right.
0: And really enjoyed them. I've listened on, there's several streaming.
1: Yeah, they're everywhere.
0: And so really impressed. So for those of you interested, you can search Malachias and you'd be able to find his music. And you're back. You have written a book.
1: Yep.
0: You have now written and produced songs. Mm-hmm. What are you doing today?
1: So now I live in South Florida, down in Coral Springs, just like 20 minutes, 30 minutes north of Fort Lauderdale. And I am a professional voice coach, so I'm teaching people how to sing. My wife's phone just connected to the car. I teach voice. I'm working on getting trained to teach beginner guitar and beginner piano.
0: Wow, that's really impressive. So you play piano as well now?
1: I can play some scales. I can't really play piano. So
0: okay.
1: Yeah.
0: Fair. That's fair.
1: Yeah, and I can play chords. I can play some chords, and then I can play some. I can play some scales, and that's about it. So
0: okay, I tried to teach myself how to play the violin as well as the piano, and I think I had better luck with the violin than I did with the piano. But vocals were always my thing. So
1: right.
0: I understand that. So tell me about if you have a child or anyone for that matter who comes to you and is interested in joining the military, words of wisdom that you would have for them.
1: Oh, don't. Don't.
0: Don't.
1: I'm a big... First thing I do is ask them why, you know what I mean? Cause the first time I joined because I didn't want to break the family line, the tradition. Right. So I wanted my dad served, my grandpa served, his dad served, like everybody back, my uncles, my cousins, they all served. So I wanted to be a part of it. So I joined because of family tradition. The second time I joined was a little more selfish because it was like, I was homeless with a wife and kids and I needed something to provide for them. And so I did. And then after that, I ask them, why are you joining? If they're married, I'm like, if you want to do it, I'm willing to talk to you, but I need to have a conversation with you and your spouse because your spouse can make or break your career. Mm-hmm. So I have that discussion with them. But it's really about motive. Like, what is your motive to doing it? What do you expect from it? And then making sure that they understand that the military, you get what you give. So the more effort you put in, the more effort you'll get. So.
0: Right. And if for anybody in the chats, if you have any questions for Malachias, go ahead and put those out there now. I do have a couple, let's see. Jason says, Malachias, thank you for your time and service.
1: Thank you.
0: And let's see, what else do we have? What is the first place that you visited or was stationed that you would like to go back with friends or family to show them? Great
1: question. So actually there's one coming up. I have the opportunity. So I went to AI, like I went to basic training at Fort Knox, Kentucky. I went to AIT at Fort Sam Houston, San Antonio. I have been asked to come out to San Antonio this Veterans Day to play a Veterans Day show. But it's a show where they can't afford to pay me, but they really love my music. And said that they would love, they would have me, and they've actually made space for me if I could make it. So I've got a fundraiser on my website where we're trying to raise the money to get me to San Antonio, but I want to take my wife because she's never been to Texas. And I want to show her, because at that point we would go to Fort Sam Houston, we would go to the Alamo, to the Riverwalk, and I would show her all those areas that I was at when I was in Texas. So yeah, so it's on my music site, which is MalachiasMusic.com. We have a tab called The Road to San Antonio. But San Antonio is a place I would want to take her to show her where my career started.
0: MalachiasMusic.com.
1: Yep.
0: I'm going to put that out there in the chats for anybody. HTTPS.
1: Yep. And then the donation sites that we have on there, which is through our Cash App and through our PayPal, they are linked through our nonprofit. So if you make a donation, anything we raise over the trip is going to get donated to other veteran nonprofits. Like, we're not keeping any of the leftover.
0: Oh, that's amazing.
1: Yeah.
0: Angry Sarge says, lots to see there for sure. Also an right? Army veteran. And okay. So I've got that put out there for you. And any words, final words, final thoughts that you have for anybody as far as what they need to know about military individuals?
1: Not necessarily about the military. I would say that after military, right? So I'm a spokesman for the Spartan Pledge, which is a suicide prevention promise that veterans take. Because we all know that, you know, the magic number 22 a day, 22 veterans a day take their own life by their own hand. I am a big believer that number is more like 40 to 45 because of the way that the numbers were pulled. And I saw the inside studies when I worked at the VA. So I know when I worked as a VSO, so I know where they pulled these numbers from. I don't think they pulled enough. And so because of that, the Spartan Pledge is, like I said, it's a two sentence promise that veterans take with each other. And it starts with, I will not take my own life by my own hand until I talk to my battle buddy first. My mission is to find a mission and help my warfighter family. Every time I play a concert, every show that I play, I just did one, in Orlando where I opened for Bo Bice, Sean Holcomb, and Ryan Weaver. Bo Bice was on American Idol season 4. He was the runner up to Carrie Underwood. And I opened for them, but I did a Spartan Pledge there with some individuals that came up. I've probably over the last 8 years, I've given the Spartan Pledge with over 2,000 to 3,000 people. But it's a very serious, you know, moment. I would say that if you're a soldier, if you're a Marine, if you're an active duty member, if you're a National Guardsman, if you're a reservist, when your time in the military comes to an end, don't leave your mentality in the military mentality. Find a transition mentality, right? You're no longer a civilian. You'll never be a civilian again just by the simple fact that you served in the military. But that's not a bad thing. That's just what it is, right? So at that point, find something to do. Find a mission. Because like Boone Cutler used to say, a warfighter with a mission is a deadly warfighter. A warfighter without a mission is a dead warfighter. Right? So find a mission, find something to do to bless and help other people, and it will bless and enrich you.
0: So would you recommend most know before they are EAS or retired out that's going to happen, right? And so would you recommend for those who are still in, who are looking to separate soon, that they start looking for something, be it employment, be it
1: two things. Mm-hmm. You need to look for two things. You need to look for a veteran who has successfully transitioned, mm-hmm. who is tied into the local area where you're going to go live. If that's staying where your base is, because some people stay where their last duty station is, a lot of people go home, a lot of people find somewhere else, right? So find a local veteran in the area where you want to live that has successfully transitioned and is doing well, right? And then find a civilian mentor who is tied in the local area where you want to go, so that you can have those two different people. Because the biggest thing that benefited me was I had Boone Kotler, who had successfully transitioned, who helped me as a veteran transition into the civilian market as a veteran. And then I had a gentleman named Brian Ansley, who actually, I had Brian Ansley and Robbie Grayson. Robbie Grayson was my publisher and one of my best friends. But those two guys helped me learn how to talk to civilians, because we talk to each other differently than we talk to civilians. You know what I mean? Like, I can say things to one of my veteran brothers and sisters that if I said it to a civilian, they would look at me like I'm nuts. Yeah. So they helped me learn the difference in that. So like, find a veteran mentor who's successful in the area where you want to go, and then find a civilian mentor that you trust, that you can trust, that is successful in the area where you want to go. So both of them need to be in the same area.
0: That makes perfect sense.
1: Yeah.
0: I'm not seeing any additional questions, so I'm going to go ahead and wrap up. But Malachias, if you'd like to stay put for me for just a sure. couple more minutes. So for the rest of you, thank you all very, very much for coming on. And with any luck, we will have a show I do have a show scheduled for next Sunday, 6 p.m. Central, 7 p.m. Eastern time. Everybody have a wonderful, wonderful week and stay safe.
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6: Hello, everybody. I'm Trucker Mouth. Welcome to my underground studio. We're back on the road. All right. So now it's beginning, the start of Labor Day weekend. And it's nice out. It's going to be nice for all of that anyway. And I got Trucker Mouth, got some money, so you're going to have a good weekend. But, all right, so I noticed watching my podcast, and I used to watch my podcast on YouTube TV. 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Go to YouTube TV and search Trucker Mouth, and my podcast will come up. I used to watch YouTube TV, but since the asshole up around the corner kicked me off of his YouTube, I can't do that anymore. But I noticed by watching that, sometimes have a hard time understanding me when I'm talking. So I'm going to try to talk slower. Today's topic is predatory towing. Okay, it can wrecker a driver's paycheck. And I mean, these guys are ruthless out there. So let's get going with this. Truckers hit by huge towing bills could soon catch a break. Okay, there, a lot of states are cracking down on this because it's just ridiculous. And, you're out there and you're in a crunch area, you're trying to find a place to park. It's kind of hard sometimes. A lot of places are posted, no truck parking, no truck parking. It might be an industrial park. Big, huge industrial park, big, wide roads, but it'll be both no truck parking. Why? I don't know why. So that's when these predatory towing companies, I got some stories here, so listen to this. So for many truckers, a toad just doesn't ruin your day. You eat up a paycheck. That's why a lot of states are fighting back against this. Preying on truckers. Oh, boy. From Connecticut to Utah, lawmakers are passing new protection to stop bad actors from cashing in on drivers when they have no choice. The OIDA has led the push working with states to get fair towing rules on the books. There's a lot of people trying to get this predatory towing, hit them back. So Utah has approved new protection for I'm going to read some of what different states have did. So in Utah, the law clearly separates recovery work from recovery towing. It also requires commercial insurance policies to cover recovery costs. So they want the commercial insurance that the truck has to cover the recovery costs and not the driver. And that's just great. I mean, see what I did this week? I did something different. Instead of writing everything down, and a lot of times I can't read my writing or understand what it means sometimes. I got it printed out. I went to the library. I don't have a printer yet. Went to the library and printed a bunch of paper. Cost me $7.25. Not printed out a lot more than I probably needed. But I can't do that all the time. So I'm going to have to come with a happy medium between writing stuff down, want to do my research, or getting it printed out. Oh, yeah. So one third of recovery companies reprising Republican Kathy Christopherson and Republican Leia said nearly one third of recovery companies must post a bond while this disagreements are worked out. And part of the payment must be made up front. So to make these towing companies, this is still Utah, post a bond. You got to put the money up front to fight, you know, while this, what is this being worked out? What is this agreement being worked out? Towing companies that charge more than their posted rates could lose the right to collect payment. And that's the Utah Truck Association Sports Law, which takes effect May of 2027. Arizona lawmakers are taking aim at predatory towing after two main drivers were hit with outrageous fees in Arizona here. So we got Bill HB 2305 would create one set of towing rules for the entire state. Cities and counties would no longer be able to set their own towing rates for vehicles removed from private property. Towing companies would have to take photos of the vehicle or video of the violation and notify law enforcement within 1 hour. So they got to take pictures now in Arizona and notify law enforcement that they're going to do that. Okay, Arizona finally got a spot where we can put an end to predatory towing in the state. And that bill right now is on the governor's desk, at HB 2305. So North Carolina, they say it's the Wild West of towing. That there's been so much unfair towing for drivers in North Carolina that they call it the Wild West of freaking towing. One of the biggest changes since December 1st, tow appliances can no longer, in North Carolina, they can no longer put a boot on a truck for parking. They were booting trucks. Most have big boots like cars. I never got booted in my car or nothing. Yeah, they can no longer boot a truck. The laws protect valuable cargo. After a non-consensual or government order tow, companies must quickly return commercial cargo when a driver or a cargo owner asks for it. Now, they're not to do a trailer swap. If they tow your shit, and you're in their impound lot, that you're allowed to swap trailers out so you can get your freight, as long as the trailer's no more than 5 years older than the original and in decent shape. It Doug Morris of OIDA, Director of State Government Affairs, said most towing companies do the job right. But he said a small number of bad actors give the entire industry a black eye. And that's pretty much with any, industry. A couple of bad actors give it a bad name. So they would also, in North Carolina, they would license towing companies, and they would have a cap for towing, storage, booting, and cargo handling. The group would also investigate public complaints. So this is just, so here we go with this. So one driver's, and here's a story here. One of the stories I was talking about. One of the drivers, 30 minutes over truck parking limit cost the driver $9,000. Nationwide truck parking shortage left drivers vulnerable to people who take advantage of situations. One driver's $9,000 towing bill highlights the problem and another predatory towing. That's just terrible for a driver. Truck drivers faced with two battles when looking for a place to park. First is truck parking spot, and the second is the race against the clock. You're only allowed to drive 11 hours a day. And you got them ELDs. Once that 11 hour comes up, man, you got to shut down. Or I think the truck will shut down. I'm not sure how that worked. I'm pretty sure it will shut down. The truckers are forced to stop whenever the clock was out, like I just said. So a lack of truck parking is starting to cost professional drivers money. In addition, the more property owners charging for parking spots. So more property owners are charging for parking spots out there now that were once free. Some towing companies are pouncing on trucks parked illegal and charging massive fees. Bastards. Sneaky bastards at that. You know, preying on a truck driver who's living out of a freaking walk-in closet, and he's got, that's just another thing. That's just another thing out there. Memphis, Tennessee, A1's towing was ordered not to touch certain trucks after three trucking companies sued their asses. In Charlotte, North Carolina, the state attorney general sued A1. And, you know, they were told not to touch Western Express. And Birmingham, Alabama-based church transportation. MHT and Birmingham, Alabama-based church transportation. So this A1, he's a sneaky bastard right here, this guy here. This A1 towing out of Memphis. For years, drivers stopped in Memphis area have complained about one infamous towing company, practice of towing. Towing in Liberty Park trucks. A1's towing and hauling. Although the name is nearly identical to Charlotte's towing company, the Memphis company is not related. So that prick down there in Charlotte has a name just like that, but they're not the same company. So the center of the operation is Colton Ahmad Cathy, owner of several companies, including S-Line and A1 Towing. Listen to the story here. These bastards here. So Colton Ahmad Cathy is the owner of several, including S-Line and A1 Towing. S-Line is a company providing security and parking services. So they walk these lots to make sure people ain't parked illegal. They would direct A1's towing to boot or tow Levy Park trucks and hold them for ransom. So, see, he has two companies. He has the security for these lots, and he's got A1 towing, and they were in on it. The security truck, the security end of that, of his companies, Kathy's companies, would set drivers up and call A1. Trump companies claim that Kathy's companies predatory lured and entrapped truck drivers and would illegally harass, intimidate, assault, batter, hijack, and or hold hostage trucks and truck drivers until a ransom was paid. Harass, intimidate, assault, batter, hijack, and or hold hostage trucks and truck drivers until a ransom was paid. You bastard. S-Line contracted with gas stations, truck stops, and paid parking lots frequented by truck drivers. So S-Line would either give the appearance of open parking by failing to They didn't post the lots right, this line. They didn't post the lots, and then the trucks would pull in there and drive and leave or whatever for an hour or whatever the case may be, go to sleep. Then call A1 Towing up because that's the same company. First line, contract with gas station truck stop and paid parking lots frequented by truck drivers. So that line would give the appearance of open parking by failing to post property as private or off limits to truck parking. In some cases, A1's towing would go after illegally parked trucks. A1's towing would go after legally parked trucks in some cases. Other cases involve towing trucks despite the driver having paid for the spot. So even though a driver paid for a spot, they were still towing their truck or trailer away. Boy, that's something there. So according to the lawsuit, A1's towing would literally truck trucks in lots with their vehicles or dismantle a victim's truck. Tow workers proceed to use force through intimidation. Bulletproof vests, guns, and badges. So these security guys are walking around. The tow workers walk around bulletproof vests, guns, and badges. The tow workers are, because they're doing sneaky shit. People trying to stop them. Walking up like cops, threat of body harm or outright assault and battery when towing a truck or demanding up to thousands of dollars. These towing companies are. Oh, in one example, a truck driver was booted at 5510 East Shelby Drive in Memphis by A1's towing. This is in Memphis now. The driver was not given the opportunity to pay or go before. Was not given the opportunity to pay. The opportunity to pay. Here I go. I know you couldn't understand that probably. Or go before being towed. A violation of state ordinance, state law. After being instructed to stay inside the truck, the driver called Memphis police who could not do anything since the incident was on private property. So the trucking company ended up buying a two-day parking through S-Line. Okay, that's the security that this Kathy owns. And the same one owns at A1 Towing. So the truck company ended up buying two-day parking through S-Line so the driver could get some rest in a sleeper berth. A1's towing employees then began honking horns and rocking the truck to keep the trucker awake. This is the tow company. This time, Memphis police told the tow workers to stop. After police left, the harassment resumed. I'll tell you what, this A1 out of Memphis, trucker mouth don't like you. He's putting a hammer down on you. Okay? Trucker mouth don't like you, A1. Kathy, predatory towing on drivers. I'm putting a hammer down on you. Next morning, the trucking company offered $3,500 to release the truck, which A1's towing refused. So this towing company refused to let this truck go. And then they were going to pay $7,500 to release the truck. After Memphis Police and Shelby County Sheriff's Office determined nothing could be done, the Tennessee Highway Patrol stepped in and got involved. Once they arrived, tow employees fled the scene. Highway Patrol left the truck driver cut the boot off. So they know they were sneaky bastards. Tennessee Highway Patrol. 5 days later, another truck driver from the same carrier paid for parking at Capital Fuel Truck Stop in West Memphis, Arkansas. Now, West Memphis, Arkansas, that's a pretty shady area. Okay, I stayed in West Memphis at the Flying J there. Also, there's a few truck stops in West Memphis right there. On 40, I stayed already in West Memphis at a Greyhound. Oh, there's a Greyhound track here in West Memphis with a casino and all. Instead of horses, it's Greyhound track. Big park. You're not parking with trucks. I don't know. Yeah. So 5 days later, their truck driver paid for parking a Capital Fuel truck in West Memphis, Arkansas. Sorry, I'm tongue-tied. Unbeknownst to him, the lot was also operated by S-Line. A similar situation played out, including A1's towing, demanding nearly $3,000 to remove the boot. They were doing this. They're just preying on trucks. Just preying on truck drivers. That's what I call it, predatory towing. And Trucker Mouth don't like it. He put the hammer down on him already. Anyone's telling no touch order. So according to court documents, A1's towing is prohibited. According to court documents, A1's towing is prohibited from ticketing, booting, towing, driving, storing, or otherwise touching a truck owned by the plaintiff companies. So they sued this bastard and may not touch him no more. So additionally, Kathy's companies, Kathy's the guy that owns S-Line and A1 towing, must provide these carriers with a list of all locations they operate or service. They must also provide information on any new locations that may acquire parking rules that they may acquire. So they got to give these companies that have a lawsuit against them a list of all the places that they have security at. It's S-Line. Kathy's companies also owns A1 Towing. Oh. So, I'm going to take it out for the boys. Okay. A1's history, towing history of complaints. Here's this A1 still here. This isn't A1's first run-in with the law. Since 2022, the Tennessee Attorney General Division of Consumer Affairs has received numerous complaints about A1's towing. At the local level, the City of Memphis investigation, prompted by nearly a dozen complaints from truckers across the country, founding that towing company violated city ordinance. Subsequently, the city suspended its towing and booting permits. In September 2023, the owner of a Shell truck stop off Interstate 40 in Fayette County, Tennessee, was granted an emergency injunction prohibiting A1's towing from entering the property after they illegally booted and towed trucks multiple times. So this was a truck stop. And A1 was coming in there and towing trucks. Booting and towing trucks. Truck stop owner said the unauthorized tows caused substantial harm to his business. Well, I'll tell you. Oh, man. So we're... Okay, so we're not going to do a... We're going to not do a commercial today, I guess. Because I've been... reading here. Like I said, I printed this stuff out. Instead of writing it down, I printed it out. But this A1, he's got to be shut down. Trucker Mouth already put the hammer down on him. Kathy, I don't like you. Like smashing the head with a hammer. All right, so one tow can wreck a trucker's paycheck. The truck is gone. The bill keeps growing. States are now moving to stop towing companies from turning roadside trouble into financial trap. And from North Carolina to Arizona, lawmakers are making new rules to stop unfair towing practices. Pennsylvania now. That's where I'm at, PA. Pennsylvania. You know what, Kathy? You better. You just do that, Kathy. Shoot him. What you got? Pennsylvania is taking aim at predatory towing. New law sets statewide rules for towing companies and storage lots. It also creates criminal penalties for operators who break the rules. The rule covers trucks and other vehicles. The overwhelming majority of towing companies are honest, professional, hard workers would provide an important service, said Senator Sheriff Street, Democrat, Philadelphia. Legislation is aimed at the small number of bad actors whose practices hurt consumers and damage the reputation of the industry. Towing companies and storage facilities must also tell drivers where the vehicle was taken and how to get it back. Towing companies also cannot simply show up and tow a vehicle on their own. The tow must be requested by the vehicle's owner, operator, or law enforcement or another authorized official. So they're really cracking down here in PA too. Enforcement will no longer fall on the attorney general's office. OK, Okay. State and local police will also be allowed to enforce the rules. The Pennsylvania Motor Truck Association said that the new law creates clear rules for what happens after the vehicle is towed. Violators could face fines ranging from $750 to $5,000. Pennsylvania's really cracking down on bastards, too. Towing company storage facility can also have its truck impounded. The truck would stay, yeah, they're going to impound the wreckers. They're going to impound his shit. He's got to pay a big money to get it out. $750 to $5,000. They once towing. Now, I guess he reached a settlement with, a trio of truck companies in a federal lawsuit. Okay, he putting one of the most notorious towing companies in the Memphis, Tennessee area on notice again. So they're really going after this prick. This Kathy, this guy owns A1, that's lying. Predatory towing has been an issue for truck drivers across the country. Despite state and local status, predatory towing persists. Everybody's tries to prey on the truck driver. You know, breaking in their trucks, stealing stuff, you know, impounding their trucks. I mean, everybody's out to get the truck driver, man. You really got to watch it out there. And if drivers, if you see something going on, unite. I meant to say this earlier. If you're out there, road drivers, you see something going on, you know, there's unite, you know, and do something about it. You know, I always under the impression, you know, like so when I was a kid, I always wanted to be a road truck driver. You know, I thought there was this big allegiance out there between truck drivers. And, you know, I found that that's pretty much a myth. That's pretty much a myth. I mean, everybody's kind of looking out for yourself out there. But when road drivers, you need to get unionized. And, I mean, look out for each other. Have each other's back. Make this industry great again. Yep, despite state and local status, predatory towing still persists, forcing trucking companies to resort to legal action. In Charlotte, again, there's an A1 down there that says not affiliated with one of Memphis. Was ordered to pay $30,000 and had to be restricted on how it conducts business. Local media has charted North Carolina area being the Wild West of towing. Despite attention to the issue, predatory towing appears to be alive and well in the city. According to the WSOC-TV report, a truck driver was hit with a $9,000 towing bill after just 30 minutes past the parking limit. 30 minutes past the limit. So obviously they're sitting there waiting they're sitting there waiting for the time to run up and they're running and snagging them up and telling them. Oh, man. This includes $7,000 for impound towing, $1,500 for gate administration, and $500 for storage for one day. Footage from a local report shows signs for Charlotte Travel Plaza. This is in Charlotte, North Carolina again. Located on Sunset Road, right off Interstate 77. A sign located at the entrance of the truck parking lot states that all semi-trucks must sign in inside the store and be in a designated parking spot. And trucks are allowed to park for 2 days once you sign in. So I guess the guy was signed in up in there, signing in, and they came and grabbed his shit. Or I'm not sure, but also on that sign, they have a breakdown of your shit. $3,500 impound fee. Okay, $3,500 for vehicles over 8,000 pounds. $3,500 impound fee. $3,500 for vehicles over 8,000 pounds. Up to $2,500 boot fee, up to $1,500 special equipment fee, the $750 gate administration fee. Driver told WSOC-TV that the incident happened one day after a historic snowstorm. At the time, the area was under state of emergency. So So, I mean, you know, historic snowstorm, you got a park that probably was, that made it way worse. So he was probably parking where he could to go sign in, and they snagged his shit. This may be a one-off situation, and so should be approached from April 2025. One driver warned about Charter Travel Plaza and predatory towing. In what appears to be a dispatch screenshot, drivers were alerted to several trucks being towed with bills over

truck stops across the nation, serious issue. It really is. Research highlighted many problems with truck stops availability. These issues worsen during emergencies. Yeah, and weather's better. Everybody wants to be in the truck stop. They want to be in there getting a shower and stuff like that there. And this is real bad when roads are shut down. Everybody, then you want to be at a truck stop so you can. Yeah, you understand that. No stakeholders in the trucking ecosystem have a clear obligation to provide humane treatment or sufficient infrastructure. So these guys, you know, people are looking for a safe place to park. I mean, it has good amenities like a restaurant, you know, clean showers, somewhere you can, you know, feel a little bit of relaxation and like, you know, being at home kind and out of your truck. So, all right, well, we're, I'm about out of time. And this truck stop thing is going to be in their show. I think it's going to be part of their show next week. I'm going to do the highway bill next week. It's going to be the highway bill and on truck stops. So I'm Trucker Mouth. Thanks for coming along on the road with Trucker Mouth.

0: Everybody have a good and safe Labor Day weekend. And okay. Here we go again. So I got to figure out, what am I doing here? Technical difficulties, man. But everybody, thanks for tuning in, man. And everybody, have a good and safe Labor Day weekend. And I'm out. It's a wrap. See you later.
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7: 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Welcome to the show tonight, y'all. Hey, tonight I got a show for people who've been looking in the mirror, looking in the mirror with themselves and said, hey, I know I'm capable of more. Maybe life will knock you down. Maybe you lost a job, depression hit, or you just simply wake up and just say, hey, I'm surviving, but no longer living. The good news is you're not finished. No pretending, no faking, not becoming someone else, but becoming the person God has called you to be. Tonight, we're talking about how to reinvent your life. Again, thank y'all for joining Man Talk 133, where men unite. So before we get started, y'all, hey, check out all the platforms. Yo, YouTube, Facebook, Us Talking, Instagram, at Man Talk 133. Everything at Man Talk 133, Pandora, iHeart, and all the other platforms that I'm on. So check it out. Now, if you want to get some merch, so I got to put this in here too. Man Talk 133 Apparel Company.com. If you want to check out what I got going on, y'all. Anyway, so look, let's get into it tonight, y'all. So this is something

0: that that is really plague a lot of people, right? Most people never reinvent themselves. You know why? Because they're familiar. They stay because they're comfortable, they're afraid, they're surrounded by negative people, they're addicted to routine, right? You ever seen somebody that they just, no matter what, they do the same thing every day? And whether it's on a job or wherever they are, if they're not making enough money, since it's comfortable, since it's, you know, the place where I think I can, I'm just comfortable. I don't have to really, really push myself to do more, right? These are some of the people I'm talking about. They're just addicted to routine. And tonight we're going to try to get into how we can help them reinvent their lives. So now, according to the American Psychological Association, fear of failure and fear of uncertainty are among the biggest barriers to a major life change. Fear keeps a lot of people stuck in places. Fear. Some will rather just live in the pain that they're in than risk discomfort they don't know. So if it's painful and they're comfortable with being in this place, let's say, we're not going to use relationships because some people, you know, use relationships, you know, abusive relationships. We're not going to use that, right? That example. We're going to use, say, for example, if they're in a job and they're not making enough money, they'd rather stay there because they know they're going to get off at a certain time every day. They know they're going to get this paid this a certain amount every week. All this stuff they know is this far from the house. And instead of them stepping out into something to help them grow and make them a little bit of discomfort, they can stay right where they are, right? For example, take this out. Moses, 40 years as a prince, 40 years living, 40 years hiding. Then at 80, God reinvented his life. Your age isn't your limitation. Your mindset is. If you put in your mind that you're going to do something, you're going to do it. If you have the will to live, people have had cancer and sicknesses, health issues that actually would take most people out. But they have the mindset that, you know what? I'm going to make it through this. Your age, no matter how old you are, people got the mindset that they're going to do something. They do it, right? Have you ever stayed somewhere too long? Have you ever stayed in a place too long? A job, a church, whatever, a position. Have you ever stayed in a place too long and why? Right. Okay. Me, when I was, I give you an example of me. I stayed at a company. It was a dump truck company. I stayed there too long. I knew that if it rained, I wouldn't work. I knew if it was cold, I didn't work, but I got comfortable with staying at home. You know, hey, I know I'm gonna be off the day, it's cold. And I got comfortable in that. And I had to shift and reinvent my life to do some other things, right? So you cannot change what you refuse to examine. Ask yourself, what am I good at? What drains me? What inspires me? What discourages me? Where am I wasting time? A lot of people waste time on a lot of things that they really don't want to do because you could be good at cooking, but you don't like cooking, you know? But since somebody else told you to do it, you're wasting time. You know what I mean? What drains you? You know, you get up in the morning, you just roll over in the bed and be like, Lord, I do not want to go to this job. I do not want to go into this building today. That means it's draining you and you need to shift something around so God can do something different in your life. So you can look at different opportunities, right? Five areas to focus on. One is faith. Now, faith could be, you know, some people, you know, the Bible says, you know, talks about faith, you know, now faith is the substance of things hoped for, the evidence of things not seen, right? But some people's faith is like their church, like what denomination. Some I've heard of it, you know, I believe by in faith, you know, my faith is in Jesus Christ or whatever the case is. Sometimes I've heard that said that way, right? Health, relationships, finances, purpose. Now let me go back to relationships, because when I say relationships, it's not necessarily meaning that, you know, you're like, if you're married or if you engaged or if you're dating. Relationships could mean business relationships. You know what I mean? Like you're in relationships with certain business people, and you got to maintain, that'll be an area to focus on. You got to maintain that relationship. You got to maintain your health. You got to maintain your finances. You got to have a purpose and know what your purpose is and maintain it. Stay driven. Stay purpose driven. 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Stay purpose driven. Stay on your purpose, right? So if you would have to rate yourself from 1 to 10, where are you weakest at? In the ones I just listed, where are you weak at in faith? 1 to 10, where would you rate yourself? Health, 1 to 10, because that's important too, because without health, you might be in trouble. You know what I'm saying? Your body might shut down on you. You won't have to worry about the relationship, finances, or purpose, or nothing else, right? So where do you rate yourself? Health-wise, relationship-wise, finances, purpose, 1 to 10, where do you rate yourself? You know, where are you weakest? Where are you the weakest at? That's the starting point, y'all. You gotta understand where you are. You focus on these five areas. You gotta figure out where you are. It's just like this, right? It's like starting a race and don't know what's your starting point. You don't know the starting point, you definitely ain't gonna know the ending point. So you got to know where your starting point, where do you start from? Everybody know where they need to start from. Some people, you know, their finances are good, but their health is bad. Some of them, their relationship is good, but their money is bad. Some of them purpose is there. They ain't got no money, relationship, or health, or none of that. So you got to know what your starting point is, right? So this is one of the hardest things to do. Letting go of your old identity. You gotta let go of your old identity. And one of the hardest things for people to do is stop introducing themselves by their past. I'm broke. I'm addicted. I failed. That's not who you are. Let's be clear on this. That's not who you are, right? That's something that you experienced in life and it doesn't define you. Those are some things, again, you experience in life that, and it doesn't define who you are. Yeah, well, of course, everybody failed. I failed. You know, I failed before. Surprise, I failed before. I've been broke before. Surprise. Yeah. I was addicted to something before. Yes. So the people listening, you are not in this thing alone, right? You got to understand that this is just something that you experienced in life. Everybody going to experience something in life. So these may be some of the things you experience. You are not alone, right? So think about this from the biblical perspective, right? You got to let go of your old identity so God could do something new, right? Saul became Paul. Simon became Peter. Abram became Abraham. Jacob became Israel. And check this out. God often changed the name before changing the future. So you got to be like, hey, I know I messed up. That's a fact. I know I did. I know I messed up. You know, I know some things I did that was wrong, that I messed up. I know I did. but that does not define who I am. I got to start changing the way that I look at myself. And God changes. He changed their names before changing what they were actually called to be. So you got to start doing that. You got to change. Stop calling yourself broke and addicted and poor and all these things that we call ourselves. You're not that. What labels have you accepted from people? What labels have you allowed people to put on you? Crazy. They crazy. And you laugh at it. How many labels have we allowed people to put on us? You know what I'm saying? Too holy is one of them. They too holy for me. They too holy, holy, holy. I can't even be around them. They just holy. Holy and sanctified. I can't be around them. They too holy. I ain't gonna lie. Being too holy is a good labor to have. That means you spending time with the Lord, right? So that's a good labor to have. But I'm just saying, how many bad labels have we allowed people to put on us that we gladly accept and laugh it off? You know what I mean? Now, before we go to break, we're going to jump into this for a few minutes, right? You got to change the circle. You have to change the people that you're around. It's no question about it. Check this out. Jim Rohn. I think I've said his name right. Jim Rohn. R-O-H-N. Was an American entrepreneur, author, and motivational speaker. This is what he said. You are the average of the five people you spend the most time with. Now think about that. You are the average of the five people you spend most time with. If you spend time with broke people, five broke people, more than likely, you're going to be broke too. If you sit in most of your time, five people, and they drink, more than likely, you're going to be a drinker too. Yes, that's what he said. And I believe it, because I know that if you're around somebody that, if you're not a cursor, you know, use profanity, and you're around people for a long time, you can adapt some of that. So we got to be careful about who we around, y'all. And I'm going to get right back into this after the break.
1: Stats tell that each day, 22 veterans commit suicide due to PTSD. 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After hours and hours of thinking, Beekeeping for Veterans was born. Beekeeping for Veterans combines beekeeping with mindfulness meditation. 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
4: Opinions expressed in this program are those of the speakers and do not necessarily reflect the views or positions of any entities they represent.
0: Welcome back to Man Talk 133 with me and you, Nate. Welcome back to the show, y'all. Tonight we're talking about how to reinvent your life. We went through some things in the first segment, you can go back and listen to, but when we ended the first segment, we were talking about Jim Rohn. He was an American entrepreneur, author, and motivational speaker. And he said that you are, I'm reading it, quote, you are average of the five people you spend the most time with. So who you spending time with? Now, that doesn't always have to be something negative. I mean, it could be, you may spend around your time around smart people, people that's making money if that's what you want to do, people that starting businesses if that's what you want to do, right? So it's not always something that's bad, but you got to check who you are spending your time with. If you're spending around time around bad people, change the circle. Change the circle. Now, if you're a person that's, you know, making around people that's making money and they're starting to get greedy, change your circle. You got to change your circle. And you got to ask yourself, now ask yourself, who stretches me? Are the people around me, do they stretch me? Or am I always doing all the stretching? Who celebrates me? Do I have accomplishments? Who celebrates me? Or am I doing all the celebrating? And some people are just natural encouragers. Like, you know, Barnabas in the Bible, he was a, you know, a natural encourager. But some people are so jealous they can't celebrate with you. If you got jealous folk around you that can't celebrate when something good happens to you, change your circle. Who drains me? Every time something happens, they call me. And they drain you for information and they suck you dry. And you're just like, man, why every time something happens, they call me? I'm tired of people calling me all the time. It's stressful. Like, if that's the case, change the circle. Change the circle. This is one right here that a lot of people do. Who only calls when they need something? All year, everything good. You don't hear nothing from them. But when they need something, I have a flat tire, I need $10 or $20 or whatever they may need. Guess what? That's who you're going to hear from them. You'll hear from them then. So who only calls when they need something? If you got those people around you that's doing that, you gotta change your circle, right? Statistics show social support strongly influences resilience, motivation, and long-term success. Sometimes reinvention requires replacing your environment. That's right. You got to move. Sometimes you got to move from around people because they will keep you stuck in a place. You got to move sometime. If you're around people that all they're doing is just draining you all the time and you're the breadwinner for everybody, you got to move. You got to go do something different. For example, Abraham, you know, you had to leave. He had to separate from Lot. Sometimes you got to separate. Sometimes God calls you away before he calls you upward. He cannot take you up if you got people hanging on to your ankles. You trying to go up, and every time you go up, they pull you right back down. You know, telling you negative stuff. And you know that ain't God telling you to do that. I mean, come on. Now, we've been together for years. We've been doing this for years together. Now you're gonna try to move away. Do you know that when you move like that, I mean, how much it gonna cost you? I mean, you ain't gonna have no friends up there. You ain't gonna just tell them, I'm gonna make new friends. I made y'all friends, y'all my friends. I can make new friends. You gotta move. You gotta learn new skills. The fastest growing people never stop learning. They never stop educating themselves. No matter how high they get, they never stop educating themselves. They never stop learning. This is how they do it. Books. Now, this is I would say it's a true statement, but they always use one race when they say this. We want to keep something from black folk put in a book. I say it like this. if you want to hide something from people, put it in the book, because everybody don't like reading. It ain't only black folk that don't like reading. A lot of people don't like reading. If you want to hide something from them, put it in a book. Listen to podcast. Like this one. Man Talk 133. Man, you make. Listen to podcasts like this. Whatever it is you're trying to go and grow into, listen to those type of podcasts, right? Get mentors. Put people around you that's going to help you get to the place you need to get to. Don't put people around you that can't help you get nowhere. No matter where you're going, they can't help you. It's no need to have them people around you. No need at all. You're going to waste a lot of time, a lot of energy. They're going to drain you. They're going to suck you dry. And then in the end, you still ain't going to be able to get where you need to get to. Get you some mentors. Take courses. You got to take courses, y'all. You gotta take courses to educate yourself. You got to. You know, I took some courses, and I said this before, and I'm going to say it again. I am a certified business consultant and a certified life coach. I had to take courses to learn different things. I had to. There's no way around it. Start networking. If you're getting into a certain field, career field or business field or whatever, start networking with people in that field. That way, you know, you can start building your Rolodex, so to speak, where people can, you know, you can reach out to people if they got questions. Like if you have questions like, hey, you know, I need to figure out, I got this deal on the table, but I don't really quite know how to land the deal. You know, can you help me, or can I bring you and you partner with me? You know, we, you know, make a little money together. You got to network, y'all. You got to network. Now, this is what it says. Average CEOs reportedly read dozens of books each year. How many have you read? I ain't gonna lie, y'all. Hey, you don't need me to lie. I ain't no big book reader. Now, I mean, I ain't no big book reader, because I don't think I read maybe one. I don't know if I read one this year. I'm gonna be honest with y'all, I'm not a big book reader at all. Successful people invest in learning. You gotta spend some money. I know that YouTube stuff is free, and I know all these other places are free, but you got to spend some money if you want to get in-depth information and knowledge of what you're trying to grow into. You got to. You got to. Poor thinking keeps people poor. If all y'all work together and all y'all poor and all y'all just recycling poor information, that poor mindset y'all just keep recycling. Y'all could be thinking poor, and it's going to keep y'all poor. That's just bottom line. There's no way around it. If you're around rich people and you're thinking rich, you're going to be rich, because you're thinking rich. You got a mindset. You're thinking, hey, I'm going to be rich, so this is what I'm going to do right here. Boom, boom, boom, boom, boom, boom, boom, right? So listen, I'm going to challenge y'all. I'm going to challenge myself. I ain't going to sit here and tell y'all that I'm going to do the things that I'm challenging y'all. So I'm actually challenging myself at the same time. Read one book every month. That's 12 books a year. Imagine how you're going to become. If you are trying to get into real estate or real estate investing, or you know, whatever it is you're trying to get into, and you read 12 books in 1 year about it, imagine how much more informed you're going to be when it comes down to, you know, you when it comes down to you starting to do real estate on your own. Like you learn so much, right, from reading 12 books a year. I can't commit to it. I ain't gonna sit here and tell y'all I'm gonna commit to that, y'all. I'll try. Just what I'm gonna tell y'all like that. I give it a shot. Can't guarantee I'm gonna do it. Reinvent your health. Your energy changes everything. You exercise, drink water, get the right amount of sleep. That's one of the things I got to work on, y'all. Nutrition, I don't eat really bad, but I don't eat really good either, because the salads right now is one of them things I don't know. Got to find another healthy way to eat. Manage your stress. Stress management. You got to be able to manage your stress no matter what it is. Life, kids going to stress you. Your husband or wife going to stress you. Work going to stress you. Church going to stress you. Traffic going to stress you. A lot of things going to stress you. You got to be able to manage the stress, y'all. You got to be able to get in the gym or even walk. You ain't necessarily got to go to the gym. You can walk at least 30 minutes outside. It don't cost you nothing to go outside and walk. You know what I mean? And drink water. I ain't talking about 8 ounces in 2 days. I'm talking about I drink probably about 120 ounces of water a day. So drink your water, y'all. Now, studies consistently show regular physical activity improves mood, cognitive function, and long-term health. So as long as you're getting out doing something, you ain't got to be perfect. You just got to be consistent in what you're doing. Your body is the temple of the Holy Spirit. So don't defile it. Don't put alcohol in it. Don't smoke and doing all this wild stuff with your body. Like you got one. You got one. You better take care of it. You got one. Take care of your body. Seriously. You got to do that. You got to reinvent your finances. Most people don't need more money. Most people don't need more money. They need better habits. They need to learn how to manage it better, budget it better. That's what they need. They don't need a whole lot more money, because the more money you get, the more you're going to spend it on nonsense. So you don't need more money. You do need more money, but I'm saying, like, most people that have that's making a good amount of money don't need more money. They just need to know how to budget what they have, and that'd be just fine. Think about the folk in the old days, y'all. I mean, think about it. They weren't making nowhere near what we're making, and they made it. Some of them have 10 kids. Like, how in the world y'all feed 10 kids? Good grief, how in the world y'all make 10 kids? You know what I'm saying? But anyway, I digress. You just need better habits. You got to budget better. You got to do, you know what? I'm up against the break, so I'm going to come back and get into reinvent your finances right after the break, y'all.
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0: Welcome back to Man Talk 133, where men unite. Tonight, we're going to reinvent y'all lives tonight. For sure. We're going to reinvent y'all lives. I'm telling you, before I went to the break, we were talking about most people don't need more money. They need better habits. One of the habits they need is how to budget them bucks. If you don't know how to budget them bucks, you're going to be in trouble. That's a fact. I don't care how much money you got. You ever think about this? People think they just need more. If I just had more money, I have more money. I could do. Listen, it's been millionaires that didn't know how to budget their money and went broke, completely broke. So you got to know how to budget, right? You got to learn how to budget your money. You got to know how to save. You got to know how to invest. This is the thing that get a lot of people. You got to stop impulse spending. I've been guilty of it, y'all. Another surprise. Surprise. I've been guilty of impulse spending, y'all. I mean, I see a pair of shoes. I'm just like, man, I like these. And then I see another pair and I'm like, dang, I like them too. And I'm like, you know what? Dang, I'm going to get both of them. That's what I'm going to do. Impulse spending. We got to stop doing that, y'all. We got to stop doing that. Multiple streams of income. We got to create more ways to make money, y'all. More than just your job. You got to get you some investments, get your little side hustle, whatever you're doing to try to get other money in, right? So you can set up these things like emergency funds. I ain't saying you can't set it up now, but it'll help you put more into your emergency fund. I think some people say it's about, what, six months or something like that you should have saved for emergency fund. If you go to a job, and I tell everybody this, I don't care where you go to. If you go to a job, get into their retirement program. You got to. It helps you for retirement. You know, if you feel like this is the job, I'm going to be here forever, get into the retirement program, y'all, and match what they, if they match it, you ain't going to miss the money anyway. And plus, you're going to get it triggered off on coffee and stuff anyway. So you ain't going to see it. I think it's pre-tax. You get it before. They take it out before you ain't get taxed. You know what I'm saying? So you're not going to miss it. Get into retirement programs that people have. Start investing. Start small. Do not invest in, if people are going to come and tell you, hey, you know what? I got this program. If you give me $1,000, I guarantee you, by the end of the year, you're going to have at least $2 million. If you don't take off running the other way, flying the other way, and while you're running away from them, call them a liar on the way while you're running away from them, because it is most definitely a scam. I'm just letting you know that right now. Hey, if you got a talent, something that you're good at, get you a side business. Set you up a side business, you know what I mean? Do something that you're good with your hands. You know, you could start a podcast, a YouTube channel. If you like to talk and you're exciting and people want to look at you, hey, start a channel. You never know where it may grow into. That's what Man Talk did. My brother and I, I started this thing and brought him in and brought Marcus in, and we turned it in to YouTube. And then it just went from there. And now, it's growing where it's growing, And it turned into a clothing line that came out of it, which is, again, Man Talk 133 Apparel Co.com. I'm going to put the link in here for y'all. Don't worry about it. I got you. Don't worry about it. I got you. Social media income. If you are able to... You ain't got to be articulate. You ain't got to be polished. You don't have to be like, one of the greatest speakers, like Les Brown and the other guy I talked about, Jim Rohn. You don't got to be polished like those guys. Just get up there. And if you're consistent, because you're going to need consistency and discipline in social media, you're definitely going to need it. And you can potentially create you a side income. Digital products. If you're selling something that's a digital, like an ebook or something like that, Joe, KDP, Amazon, KDP, self-publish, all these different things you can do. Self-publish your own book, KDP. And, once you do it up there, you can put it on a whole lot of other different platforms, and Noble and all the different places. I got a book out there, Ministry From My Perspective by Shaw Whitaker. It's all over. Check it out. real estate. Now, this is one of the things I was in pretty heavy. You know, I had, it was about property. So if you get into the market at the right time, whether you're going to get in and flip or you're going to get in and hold, if you get in at the right time, you can hold them. I end up getting in at a good time, but then a bad time because 2008 hit, you know, the bottom fell out. So you kind of, you had to get rid of it. If you, you know, people won't pay in and all, so you had to get rid of it. So that's what I did. Still did pretty good with real estate. Really good with real estate. So look at real estate. Remember the, in the Bible, talk about the parable of the talents. He gave one, he buried in the ground. He gave another one this amount, and he gave one of them X amount, and he multiplied it. So God blessed the multiplication, not excuses. The other one went buried in the ground. Like, you know, it's, what's the purpose of that? You're going to bury it in the ground for what? Like, it, that didn't make sense. You know what I'm saying? Just like, you know, if you're going to invest in something, invest. You know, I mean, listen, okay. If you could find some to invest in where you're making, let's say, 10% on your money, right? Versus somewhere where you're getting less than 1%. You might as well take the money and put it where you're going to get the 10% as long as it's a safe investment. Because the 1% or less than 1%, to hold in a credit union or a bank or whatever is not doing you any good, none whatsoever. They're making money with your money and give you the crumbs off of it. So, yeah, you got to reinvent your mind. Everything begins with your thinking. As a man thinketh in his heart, so is he, whether it be good or bad. So you got to think, and you got to be thinking all the time. Negative thinking creates negative living. Positive thinking without action changes nothing. So if you're thinking positive, it's basically like faith without works is dead. You got all this faith, but you ain't moving on nothing. So it's basically, it ain't gonna change nothing. You're just gonna be just stuck in this cycle where you're doing nothing. That's it. Faith requires action. I just said that. Faith without works is dead, period. Ain't no way of getting around it. You can have all the faith in the world, but if you ain't moving forward on nothing, you're gonna stay stuck. That's a fact. These are some practical habits, y'all. Morning gratitude. Wake up thankful, grateful, thanking the Lord for your another day. You know, hey, because the Bible says, hey, daily loads you with benefits. Don't you want to know what your benefits are? Talk to him. God, what benefits I got today? You said you load me with daily benefits. What is it? I want to know what they are for today. Because I know what happened to me yesterday. I had some crazy favor. Everywhere I went, things happened for me. I mean, I just like, hey, I went in this place. I got, you know, somebody paid for my food. I went in this place and, you know, I thought it was going to be $300 and it ended up being $100 because they had $200 off discount just for me. So, I mean, hey, prayer. You got to get up in the morning and pray. You got to get up and read the Bible or whatever it is going to get you to the place you need to be. You got to sit down and write down these goals. You got to write them down, y'all. Ain't no way of getting around it. You got to take a book. Because I'm going to tell you what happens. You could be riding and you're thinking of something. Like, dang, that's a great idea. Wow, that's a great idea. That is a great idea. Wow. You think about somebody cut you off and you get mad with them and you forget what the idea was. Or you think about it in the bed. You know what? I get up in the morning. I'm gonna jot this down. As soon as I get up in the morning, I'm going to write this down. And guess what? You forget what it was, or you forget all of it. You remember some of it, but not all of it, right? Affirmations rooted in scripture. Read your affirmations. Limiting negative media. Let me tell y'all something right now. It's excuse me, y'all, the news. Lord have mercy. The news right now, y'all, is negative media. I hate to say it. All of them negative media. All of them are negative media right now. Whether you're Democrat or Republican or independent or whatever, a libertarian, whatever you are, all the news outlets right now are negative. So you got to limit that. You got to limit what you, your ear gates and eye gates, right? Because Romans 12 and 2 says, be ye transformed by the renewing of your mind. You got to renew your mind with positive thinking, positive things. It's no question about it. You have to reinvent your purpose. Purpose answers what? Why am I here? Why? Many people chase money. That ain't may not be what your purpose is. Your purpose may be to help young kids and take a pay cut. As they said, take a haircut on it. You know what I'm saying? If that's what your purpose is and it's fulfilling to you, then forget the money. That's going to come. You know what I mean? You got to know, why am I here? You know, some people chase money. Some other people chase titles. Their whole goal in life is somebody to call them a prophet. Yeah, I'm a prophet so-and-so. Yeah, this is what people chase. Some people chase. I've been working at this job for 30 years and they finally promoted me to supervisor. That's what they chase. But fulfillment comes from purpose. If you know what your purpose is, that's where you're going to be fulfilled. You're going to really be like, man, like, dude, I can do this for free. They ain't even really got to pay me to do this. You know what I mean? So that's when you know it's your purpose, right? If money wasn't an issue, what would you spend your life doing? If you didn't have to worry about money at all in life, what would you spend your life doing? I don't know. I mean, that's a good question because you got to think about it. I don't know. Would you spend your life mentoring, serving, building, giving? You know, what would be your kingdom impact? Or you're just going to have money and do nothing? Just sit around, do nothing? I don't know. What would it be, y'all? I tend to think I'd be try to be mentor to some people. You know, I would like to create as many millionaires as I possibly could if I'm a millionaire. You get what I'm saying? Give them the blueprint for them to become millionaires as well. Responsible people. I'll be right back after the break, y'all.
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0: Welcome back to Man Talk 133, where men unite tonight. How to reinvent your life. Gave some stuff in this show tonight, y'all, that's gonna help y'all reinvent y'all life if y'all want to. It's all choice. If you want to do it, you can. If you don't, on you. The information is there. You just got to go apply it. Faith without words is dead. And if you don't have no faith, if you got faith and no works, you're going to stay stuck in the same old place. That's just how that's going to go. Sorry to tell y'all. Sorry. All right, so before we get out of here, right, I'm going to give you some steps for your 90-day reinvention plan, all right? We're going to go through week one, y'all. I mean, it's a lot, but y'all can go back and listen to it, right? But just before we get out of here, I'm going to challenge everyone listening to me tonight in week one. Clean your house. Clean your phone. Delete distractions. Write down goals. Week two, start exercising. Read daily. Pray daily. Read the Bible. Read something. I would say the Bible and something else. That's just me. That's what I would say. Pray daily. Let me tell y'all something about the prayer thing, you know, and the exercise thing too. The prayer thing is, you know, some people think you got to pray for an hour. They see the older people that pray for 20, 30, 40, 50, 60, 70 minutes. You'd be like, whoa, I got to pray that long? No, you don't. You don't have to pray that long. You don't. Start somewhere, though. You got to start somewhere. Start somewhere. Please start somewhere. 5 minutes, 3 minutes, 7 minutes, 10 minutes. Start somewhere, y'all. It's like exercising. Some people see these folks get on the elliptical and they be up there for like 2 hours. They be like it ain't bothering them. Don't do that. Start with the 10 minutes or 5 minutes, whatever you got in you. It don't matter. Just whatever you got in you, start somewhere. Week three, find a mentor, somebody you can trust, somebody that you know is going to give you the right advice that you need for you to move forward in what you're trying to get to. Join a community, you know, the real estate community or AI community where, you know, people trying to learn AI and whatnot. Join a community. You know what I'm saying? Like, they get all types of communities now. Join one. And another thing, when you join these communities, ignore the trolls, because you're going to have people in there trolling and acting all crazy, saying all crazy weird. Ignore them. Know what your purpose is, what you go in there for. I'm in here to get this, and that's it. Do not let people trick you out of what you're coming in there for. You come to get knowledge and education, they're acting like a fool. Network intentionally. If you're in, and I keep going to real estate, or if you in Bitcoin or crypto or whatever, network intentionally to those type of people. You know what I mean? Make sure you do that. All right. Month number two, create a budget. Create a budget. Start a side hustle. Something that can bring you some money in. Take one class. I ain't said 2, 3, 4, 5. One class. Just one class that'll help you, that you feel like it's going to help you. Whether it be coding, whether it be, you know, self-paced classes for you, you know, for you want to do something different, take a class. Month number three, after you done that, launch something. You know what? I done these classes. Now it's time for me to launch some. I need to start some now. Because I'm dead what happened. You take these classes, right? And people go ahead and implement the information, you'll forget it. And then you have to go back and either relearn it or drop it. That's what you're going to end up doing. Start the YouTube channel. Is that what you want to do? If that's your purpose and your plan, start it. It's free. Don't cost you nothing. You just got to be consistent with this thing, y'all. It's nothing. When people start these YouTube channels, they think it's, hey, you're going to get up and have a viral moment and I'm going to be raking in all this money. It's not, trust me, it's not like that. Not at all. Believe you and me. Write the book. If you got a book that you've been contemplating about, write it. But job, come over at the job. Some come over at the job. You know what? I think I'm qualified for, but I don't know if I'm really qualified. Stop talking yourself out of stuff. Go apply for the promotion. start the business. You changing tires and you're going to start a changing tire through, you know, one of these warranty companies or like a USA or something where you can do roadside. Start the business. Stop procrastinating. Lead the Bible study. Instead of you preaching to everybody else all the time, right? You know, to your family or to yourself, start the Bible, lead it. Get up there and say, you know what, you know, I'm going to go ahead and lead this tonight. You know, because it's yeah, I got to go ahead and handle this tonight because it's my time now for me to start to lead. Take the first step. Take it. Take it. Just take the step, y'all. I'm going to tell you one, you know, back in the day, there's two things we used to do and you would have to take the step. One thing was when you step off in the pool. Now, I couldn't swim. I can save me right now. Anybody else, they in trouble. I mean, better call on Jesus because you step, you in there, I can't, unless I'm able to stand up, you in trouble, right? So you have to take the step into the water. Take the step. We just jump off the top of houses. First thing you got to do is take the step and step off of it, right? You don't need another January. You don't need another Monday. You don't need permission. You don't need to be perfect. You need the conditions to be perfect. You don't need all of that. You need one decision. God specializes in taking broken people and building beautiful futures. Moses reinvented, David reinvented, Peter reinvented, Paul reinvented. If God could transfer murderers into missionaries, cowards into leaders, fishermen into world changers, then he could certainly reinvent your life. The greatest version of you isn't behind you. It isn't behind you. It's still ahead of you. Stop living beneath your calling. Rise, grow, learn, lead, and never forget. Don't forget, man taught, we believe men aren't just called to exist. They're called to lead with faith, integrity, purpose, and courage. I am Shaw Whitaker. 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Facebook, Us Talking. iHeart, Man Talk 133. Pandora, Man Talk 133. 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Check us out. So until next time, thanks for everybody who joined the show. I really do appreciate it. I really do. Thanks for tuning in. Until next time, y'all. God bless, and I'm gone.
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0: were times I was looking at myself in the mirror going, dude, why are you putting on khakis?
1: Where Johnny Hawley, who was blown up and killed, who had two children, I lived in a reality for about, I think, 15 years that it should have been me.
2: Your source of strength has never been you. It has always been from somewhere else. It's just my belief that mine is from God. And I choose to rely on God. And I'm far from perfect. I screw up all the time. But my life is at peace. I have found a point past the storm where I am at peace.
3: When things got really bad, which they will, we all are going to have times in our life where we just can't handle some things. To know that reaching out for help is an option. It's the same as going to the doctor when you can't get over the common cold and it's turned into something crazy.
4: Yep.
3: Or sinus infection. You got to go to a doctor and get medicine. It's the same with your mental health.

0: 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You could find the show on all my platforms. Go out there, follow them, like them, share them, get somebody else involved, get them listening. You might be able to learn some stuff, and maybe it could be a conversation that somebody out there really needs to hear. And also with that, everybody out there listening, please know that you're not alone. If you know anybody that might be struggling, please let them know that they're not alone as well. There's help out there. They can call the crisis line 988. For all your veterans out there, go ahead and press one. That gets you over to the veterans crisis line. Again, you're not alone. And the strength is asking for help. I promise you that is strength. And there's somebody out there that's going to listen and want to help you out. But before we bring my guest on, let's go ahead and get a quick word from MBR.
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0: All right, and now I'm bringing to the

0: stage, Rich LaMonica. Man, welcome to the show, brother.
1: Thanks, brother. Thanks for having me. Thanks for inviting me on and getting, let's get this thing together. I think it only took us a couple weeks to get us on there, so it's outstanding. And from the time we met, it's less than a month, I think, so it's awesome.
0: Yeah. No, absolutely, man. And that's one thing I like. I always try to showcase, man, is there's so many networks online now for veteran podcasts, like especially for podcasters. Like when I first started my podcast back in 2022, there wasn't hardly any of this type of networking going on. But man, this year, like my relaunch has been nothing but like has been a blessing. And like I couldn't have imagined a year ago what this was going to be like and how many great people, including yourself, that I've met along this way, man.
1: Yeah, I started mine in 21, and like you said, it was desolate. It was me against the world, I felt like, and until I ran into people like Willis and things like that. And me and Willis had long talks, and he calls me his mentor, and we kind of helped each other. And we built this thing, and the tip of the spear started, and all of a sudden the tentacles are reaching out, and that network is growing. It's wow. I forget things on where I was sometimes. Like, who was I talking to at this time? Because there's so many of us now. It's amazing how much it's grown.
0: It is, man. And like, speaking of Willis, yeah, I mean, like, I think that's how we, as a matter of fact, that's how me and you got kind of linked up, was through Willis and through Tip of the Spear, you know, sir. And another great organization, Cav Arts as well. I think we partner on some stuff there too. So it's been a great ride so far. And I'm super excited what 2027 is going to bring just all of us in general, man.
1: Definitely. I hope the ride keeps going the same way, the same trajectory forward, and everyone just keeps lifting each other up. So right now, none of us are, I don't think anyone in our circle puts anyone down. We always lift each other up and promote each other more than we promote ourselves, I think. So it's pretty good.
0: Yeah. No, you're absolutely right. And that's one thing that early stood out for me, getting involved in all these different networks, man. It's like nobody's competing for anything. Like we're all just supporting each other. And like you said, I think we probably promote each other more than we promote ourselves. I know, like, I am horrible at self-promotion for my show, but I will like and share and repost everybody else's stuff, like, without even thinking twice about it.
1: Definitely. I think it's all of us. I think we have that hard-headedness. It's just like when raising the hand to ask for help. We won't do that, and we won't do anything for ourselves. But if J. Cole puts a show out, I'm promoting it. I'm sharing it. I'm liking it. What was I supposed to do for me? Oh, yeah. I forgot to promote my own. Dang it.
0: Yeah. All right. Well, speaking of self-promotion, if you could go ahead and kind of introduce yourself, give everybody a little bit of information about your background and kind of what you do.
1: All right, my name is Rich LaMonica, like J. Cole said. I am the host and founder of the Misfit Nation show. But before that, I was a soldier for 22 years. I joined the Army out of New Jersey in 1993. Did 22 years all over, 4 combat deployments. I met my wife on my first duty station. We're still together now, which is it's an anomaly in military circles to have someone that long. We're 32 years now married. Right now we're living apart, but it's okay because we're still strong. She can still yell at me on the phone. It still works. And I retired in 2015. I took a complete year off. We'll get into that later about what went on there and a lot of what went on during the 22 years. And after that year off, I took a job with a nonprofit called Mission Continues, where I was mentoring other veterans on how to get through that transition that I just failed at, and to make sure they didn't go through that same problem I did. And did that for about 2.5 years, because I didn't want to be a statistic of losing a job after 1 year, like many veterans are, and two, because I'm hard head, like just referenced earlier. So I stayed there a couple of years until one of my former first sergeants called and said, "Hey, brother, you want a job?" I said, "Yes." And he got me in training soldiers and working with soldiers since 2018. I've been working with soldiers and training them on emerging threats. And that's what I still do today as my day job. At night, I do the podcast. I'm on hold right now in school because I got really sick, so I couldn't focus. So I'm trying to get back to that starting in 27. Like we said earlier, we'll see what 27 is going to bring for us. That's something I'm going to bring forward, is to start my schooling again and finish that doctorate.
0: Got it, man. That's awesome, dude. Yeah, I kind of, my podcast is really my side gig too, right? I have a day job. I do IT work, you know, but yeah, I think one thing, and I know we'll talk about this probably a little bit more too, is just the sense of service that we get being able to do the things that we are able to do with our shows, you know. I think it's what you guys are doing at Misfit Nation, man, amazing. I love listening to your guys' show. Always a different story, you know, what the impact is and stuff. And I think that's amazing. And that's some of the stuff that I try to do. And a lot of us really out there trying to do the same thing, you know, just getting the stories out there, getting, you know, the message across, like letting everybody know they're not alone, you know?
1: Exactly. And I think the more stories we get out there, probably the more people will help, because you never know what story is going to help one person.
0: Right.
1: And like something we like to say on the Misfit Nation is reach one, teach one. So even if with tomorrow's our 700th show, and it's amazing that we got to 700 now, but in the first 699, if we help 699 people, then we're a success. That's what we look at. That's the metric that matters. If 699 people got something from those 699 shows, then that's amazing. I think that's what our whole circle does.
0: Yeah. Yeah, that's definitely right, man. Like, that's one thing I always try. Like, I haven't had many shows since relaunching, but my thing is, if one person can take something from one of my shows, whether it be one of my lives or my pre-records I do monthly, you know, and take one thing from it or learn something from it that can help them, or maybe a light switch clicks on, like, oh, you know what? Yeah, I can get some help. I do need to get some help. Or, you know, that they're not alone. Just that one person. That's success for all of us, you know, is just that one person.
1: Yes, exactly. And I think that's the best goal to go for. Everything else will come. If you're doing a good job, if you're putting on a good program, platform, it's going to work out and everything's going to go great. And if you're a genuine person and being real, it's going to work, everything will work out for you. And I think that's another thing that we promote amongst TOTS and amongst everything else is to just be yourself and just do what you want to do and be real about it.
0: Yeah, no, absolutely. So real quick, what was that transition like from active duty when you first got out?
1: And that's, you ever hear just the phrase running into a wall? I think that's a simple way of putting it, but you go from 22 years of putting the boots on and knowing what you're going to do every day. Every day that you have this pattern, things are going to happen. You do PT, you're going to do X, Y, and Z throughout the day. And then you go home, reboot, and do it again the next day. Then all of a sudden on July 1st, 2015, it just stops. What do I do with my hands? I was like, what do I do now? What is this life? I don't have to leave the house. What do I do? I'm trying to find this job that I thought I would fall right in on, and it didn't happen. So I was now sitting at home drinking beer, hanging out with my dogs on the couch and looking up jobs and applying to all these jobs, and nothing was happening. So drinking more beer, hanging out with my dogs. The dogs loved it. Dad's home now. He wasn't deployed all the time. He wasn't gone. And they were getting a bowl of beer every day. So they were, whoa, this is outstanding. This is awesome. But my wife is like, are you okay? I think you're depressed. I said, I'm not depressed. There's no way I'm depressed. No way. And I just kept going through things. And I started a fellowship with the Mission Continues as a fellow. And I started volunteering at the Red Cross and starting to find that purpose to give back to people. So I volunteered almost 600 hours there in 5 months or so. And during that time, I found my footing. I started finding that purpose, and my eyes were open, seeing what I can do to help others within my community, help the Red Cross, who helped me and so many of my soldiers along the way, whether it was getting flights home for emergencies or getting those emergency messages to you. And when I got wounded, it was one of the little packages they give you in the hospital, like the toiletries and stuff, was the Red Cross. Yeah. So I said, let me give back. That's the place I'll go give back to, is the Red Cross. And at that time, they were getting a lot of heat because of the Haiti stuff and, their bags are not in Haiti. Well, that's the International Red Cross. This is the American Red Cross. It's two different organizations, and they still do help people. If your house is burning down or has burnt down, they're usually the first people there to get you and put that blanket on you, put you in a hotel, and get you in the right frame of mind to start that next power to move forward. And that's why I gave back to them. And then I went still applying for jobs, though, trying to find that real job where you're getting paid money and, you know, finding that next level. So I wound up with an interview for a place in Washington, D.C. at the Homeland Security Emergency Management for Washington, D.C. itself. Okay. And I drove from Tennessee up there for an 11-hour drive for this interview. I sat with a mentor, and me and her went through interview questions, and everything was great. Went to the interview the next day, and I sat there and went through the interview, and the guy, I could tell they didn't want me right away. I could feel it. You can feel that in them across the room looking at you like you're not the guy they want. Or they already had someone. And once they said, oh, what college did you go to? And I went to college while I was deployed. So I went to Ashford University. Easiest way to go to school is online when you're deployed. So I went there. Oh, Ashford, that's it, huh? I said, yeah, it's still a degree. It's still a bachelor's degree in Homeland Security.
0: Right.
1: And I left there knowing that I didn't get the job. I knew it when I walked out the door. I started driving home, and my fellowship program specialist, Jeremy Bailey, called me. He asked me how I'm doing. It's the greatest left of this interview. He said, you don't want that job. I said, I kind of did. I drove 11 hours for it, man. He said, no, you don't want that job. bro, I do want that job. He said, no, I got something for you. I'm going to send you a link. Apply to that. That's the one you want. So, okay, man, challenge accepted. I pulled that. I went to my in-law's house, filled out the application in West Virginia. That was in, I think, end of April, middle of May. Me and my wife went on a retreat with Wounded Warrior Project, a couple's retreat. We're in Mississippi doing some crazy stuff like zip lining and kayaking and stuff. And they call me and say, you got an interview in St. Louis. We're flying home on Thursday. The interview's on Friday. So, oh, man. So I got to drive to St. Louis on Friday. So I get home to Nashville at late night on Thursday. I don't have a suit ready. So my wife's getting a suit together. I get in the car and I drive to St. Louis the next day. It's 3.5 hours. I get dressed on the way. I stopped at McDonald's, get the suit on. I walk in there and I say, what are you doing here? So I'm here for the interview. Oh, we forgot to tell you it's remote. I said, what? That's a vital piece of information. I said, but lesson learned. So they took me to pizza, me and the whole team. We went to go have pizza. Yeah. And that was my interview, sitting there eating pizza with these guys. And I said, this is a good interview. I can fit in here. And lo and behold, I was offered the job. And exactly 365 days after retiring, I started actually working.
0: Oh, that's awesome, man. And what's crazy about that story is, like, if you hadn't have showed up, you probably wouldn't have had that same dynamic during that interview, right? Like, it's just one little piece of information that did or didn't get passed properly or whatever the case may be. It's just like you showed up and it's almost like it was supposed to happen that way. Right.
1: All the stars aligned and that's how it was.
0: Yeah.
1: And then just falling into that team. I geo-batched out there too for the year and hanging out with that team, Jeremy, Jim Robbins, a Vietnam veteran in there now mentoring GWAT veterans coming out of service.
0: So yeah.
1: Grandpa Jim, have him in there, and we always, you know, pick on him, but also glean that knowledge from him. He's the institutional knowledge that's in the room, and the rest of us are all GWAT veterans, and we're ribbing each other. I was the only Army guy. There's a couple, one Marine, couple Navy, and then Air Force, and I was, man, this is a rough one. So I got the big Army flag put on the wall just to, you know, keep that rib going.
0: Yep.
1: We had a great team, and they moved away from that program, which is why at that year mark, a lot of them lost their jobs because they went away from that program. I stayed on for a different program, just out of hard-headedness. And I regret staying on after they left, but I had to stay on after that point because I was already too many feet forward. And I said, you're not getting me now. I stayed forward, and I did my job. I still gave 100% effort and stayed there until I took this job.
0: No, that's awesome, man. So what was... was there a point in time to where you felt like maybe what you were doing wasn't maybe enough? When you started kind of, because you were saying you started your podcast a little bit later after that. So was there like a point in time to where you were like, I need to do something more. I need to do more. You know,
1: Great question. So, while I was working at the Mission Continues, I started my studies for my master's at Georgetown University because I still had that eerie feeling in my head about that Ashford comment by that interviewer. So I said, I'm going to do one better. I'm going to go to Georgetown. You can't discount Georgetown.
0: Right.
1: So I got accepted, went into their disaster emergency management program for my master's. And so that was taking a lot of my time at night. So a lot of effort, a lot of studying. So I graduated there in May of 2020, which when COVID was going on.
0: Yep.
1: And I was like, man, I got 8 hours a week not dedicated to anything. I need to find something to do. So I started researching. And I said, oh, podcasting. This can't be hard. Joe Rogan does it. He's a comedian. I can do this. And then I didn't think about what he has behind him. This team of humans that he has behind him and money train that's behind him. I don't have that.
0: Yeah.
1: So I come up with this plan. I said, you know, I'll interview some of my old soldiers. That'll get them on there, get them to share a story and make them breathe a little easier and make people – tell the story so they do breathe and they stay with us. It's easy, easy peasy. January, I launched my first episode in 21. That's why that came about, those 8 hours. And I learned quick that Joe Rogan has a team and it's a lot harder than it looks. We look great on here right now, but there's a lot of stuff that goes on before us two getting here.
0: Yeah. Yeah, I know. So I kind of have a similar story with my podcast. So I started my podcast in early 2022. I was still active duty when I started mine. Cause I knew I was getting out, but not on my own accord because of my med board. And I was like, man, I was like, I seen other people that I knew got out and they didn't stay connected with the veteran community. And some struggles that just came with not staying connected. And so I was like, I have to find a way. And kind of the same thing, like you see people like Joe Rogan, like all these other big names out there doing podcasts. And like you said, you really don't know what's behind the scenes and what it really takes to do it. Right. And so like I initially started just talking to veterans about their career path in IT and cybersecurity. But I did in a Marine Corps, so it was super easy for me to talk about, you know. And but you're right though, like after about 6 or so months, 6, 7 months after retiring, and I was continuing to build a little bit of steam with my show, I quickly realized that the back end was very overwhelming. And I stressed myself out. I burnt myself out trying to figure that out. And that was about the time I started kind of going through my own struggles, you know, and I ended up taking like a 3-year break and refocusing when I relaunched on what my message was going to be with my show. You know, like I said, like when I first started, I was talking IT and cybersecurity. My focus now is only on mental health and life after service because of the struggles that I went through, struggles of people I know that they went through. And man, just it's, I know you feel this exact same way, but like it's so important to talk about those things, because when you don't talk about those things, they just fester and get worse. And then it just puts even more weight on your shoulders.
1: Exactly. And you've seen Jake pop in there. He's one of my Tuesday crew hosts. He had to give himself a self plug there. He's right though. Once I was able to move off of Tuesday and let him and my brother take Tuesday. And that's a funny story in itself, because those two would be in the chat all day long, just trying to break me. It was kind of like being on Impractical Jokers, but with them two in the comments. They were trying to make me laugh the whole time and see how that little ticker in their little box, how many times they can make me laugh or break me when I'm interviewing someone. Yeah. So you know what? You two need to do this. And I gave them a show and they've ran full throttle into it. You can see their improvements over the last 2+ years and how much they're doing great. I mean, they hosted the 500th episode. Now they're hosting the 700th episode. So it's amazing.
0: No, that's awesome, man. And like, I think you bring up a good point there. Just the teamwork that it takes to be and continue success, right? Like that's really what it boils down to, you know? And we were talking about this a little bit ago. It's like just the network that you go into and surround yourself with makes the world a difference, you know?
1: Oh, definitely. And it's like we always talk about it on like TOTS or wherever we have a group, even on Cav Arts, the tribes will get you through things. And if you don't have that tribe, it's not going to work. You'll be just a lone wolf out here. It doesn't work as a lone wolf. I don't care who you are. You need that tribe behind you.
0: 100%. Was there a moment in time where you realized that the tribe meant more than trying to figure it out yourself the hard way?
1: Oh, yeah. I think about 7 episodes in, I reached out to people saying, hey, there's my brother. So you sound like an adopted child. Son of a, I'll tell you, it never ends with them too. But he's told me I was adopted since I was born, I think. He's been telling me I was adopted since I was born right after him. You're adopted. I don't love you. And that's what, but along the way, like 7 or 8 episodes in, I was like, man, it's going to be hard to keep getting veterans to come on and tell that story, to make them open up and say, this is what's wrong. And this is what's killing me inside. And I don't want to share it with anybody. What else can I do? And then luckily, like we talked about, like things happen for a reason. Yeah. It reached back to me the first few episodes, dudes, and they say, man, this is great what you're doing, but I think you should focus on this. Not just that, focus on this. So bring in experts that can help them with all these other things. Bring in mental health experts, bring in physical health experts, alternate methods to health instead of taking drugs from the VA. That's okay. Right. How to write a book, how to start business, how to be an entrepreneur. All right, challenge accepted. And you hear that pattern a lot, challenge accepted. So I just started reaching out to people. And ever since I started reaching out, like the floodgates opened. And once those floodgates open, it's hard to maintain that as well. You just got to take as many as you can. At first, you don't want to say no to people. Now I vet people. I'm like, I don't know about this one. This one's going to hurt if I take this one. No, I'm not doing this one. And you can pick and choose. But at first, like, I got to get them all in here. They want experts. Let's see who's who in the zoo and get them in here. But that's when I realized that I have to reach out and ask things. Like you said, do hard things, push forward, do hard things. I have to ask people for opinions. I have to ask people for advice. And it was actually one of my guests that pushed me to go to video, Nate Palmer. He was a personal trainer. and I was doing things. It was on Anchor at the time. I'm not sure if you used Anchor when you first started the first time, but Anchor was what I was broadcasting on. It was audio only. And me and him had horrible connections three times. He said, bro, why don't you just go to Zoom? So I think I was TDY in Utah or Wisconsin. And I did video with him and I never looked back. I never looked back from that. And it was because of Nate Palmer.
0: No, that's awesome. It's funny the things that you pick up from people along the way, right? Just one look. And the thing is, that was such a small nudge at the time.
1: Yeah.
0: Right. Like it was such a small thing to say, hey, you know what? You should probably do video instead or try video. And it's pretty just like in random conversation when you have those things. But as soon as you do it, man, it's like you could tell that that was a seed put there for a reason. Right. And man, and that's awesome. For anybody out there listening that may be transitioning or maybe looking for that next purpose, what kind of advice would you give them?
1: Sit down and ask yourself, what do I want to do? What am I good at? What I want to do? Don't think that what you did in the service is what you have to do when you come out, because you may be good at it in the service, but you may not like it on the outside. Build your roster, build your network of things that you can do. We've been talking about building that tribe, but also build your resume. While you're going through the service, you get free education, you get TA for school. Use the education. Find those paths, find those career paths that you actually enjoy. I think all the services do this. So in your last 120 days or so, you can do an internship. Still get paid by the military, but get your feet wet somewhere else. And learn if that's the thing you really want to do. So if you are an IT guy or gal in the service, try it on that internship. If it's the same thing and you like it, you still like it, you want to keep doing it, do it. But if you don't like it at that point, now you have a chance to pivot before that last day when you say, that's it. Now what do I do? You can pivot at any time before the last day. So now IT, you don't want to do it in the corporate world or in the outside world. What else is there that you can do? You've been a leader. You learned how to lead in the military. You learned how to be on time. You learned how to work through checklists, or program management is a good word for this. Become a program manager and find a path that way to do it. And then while you're in that, keep going to school. Use your GI Bill. Keep learning. Never stop learning. Read, read, read. I read the book, What Color Is Your Parachute? While I was in that 365 days. At first, I was like, I don't know what this book's really going to do for me, but a mentor told me to read it. I read it and I was like, okay, it gave me those paths. I should have been doing this way before, and I didn't do it. My head set on that everyone I knew that got out was going to, they fell into GS jobs. I was going to fall into a GS job. The problem was all those GS jobs were filled and they weren't hiring. It wasn't because I was a lack of skills, a lack of education. They just weren't open. And I retired, I guess, at the wrong window. And I fell into the wrong window and I had to regroup and I had to pivot. And I started doing things I did not do in the military by title, but I did it anyway. Yeah. And just adapting and overcoming and making things happen. That's how I made it through.
0: No, I think you bring up a good point, man. And what I've noticed when it comes to successful stories is not being afraid to pivot, right? Not being afraid to fail and then pivoting to something else when that first thing doesn't work out. Cause I know there's I got stuck in this myself until I decided to pivot and everything. Is you get into this lull and you're like, man, I really don't like what I'm doing. Or you just do it because you're getting a paycheck, right? You're not really enjoying what you're doing, but you feel like it's like you have to, you know? But yeah, don't be afraid to pivot, you know, and don't be afraid to try something new. Exactly. And I guarantee you, yeah, it might not have been your MOS in the military, but I guarantee you there's things that you learned in the military that translate into other roles in job fields that you didn't even really officially get trained on, but you did them anyways, right? Like, especially if you stay in long enough and get put into leadership billets, you're going to know project management. You may not know like the PMI style and verbiage of project management, but you know how to manage a project much better than most do outside the military. I can guarantee that, you know?
1: Definitely. You can handle chaos.
0: It's
1: 100% chaos. If you can handle the military as a leader, you can handle anything on the outside because you lived in sheer chaos for your whole career and you were successful. Just keep pushing forward. Tell people, I lived through sheer chaos for X amount of years. I can do anything in your company. And be, the best be the best person there.
0: No, you're absolutely right. And I think you bring up a good point too, that like, I don't think a lot of us talk about, at least it didn't get talked about a lot when I was transitioning out in 2022, is like the different educational benefits you get as a veteran, right? Your GI Bill, your post 9/11 or Montgomery, whichever one that you fell into when you were in, right? Like, use that GI Bill. Oh, and by the way, if you signed your GI Bill over to your kids before you got out, you have Chapter 31 with the VA that you can do as well. Yeah. Right. That pays 100% tuition. You also get the E5 BAH paid to you as well while you're active in school. But oh, that also includes why, if you go to online school, that's what I did. I used Chapter 31. I did 100% online school. I still got my tuition paid for. I still got those entitlements as well as, like, even if I was going on campus, it's no different. So there's a lot of benefits out there. Also, this could be your opportunity to try something that you've always wanted to try before.
1: Right.
0: Like, and again, you'll see here at the commercial break coming up soon. This reason I kind of loaded up with this part is, let's say you want to be creative. You want to be a writer, a song, or like, whether it be poetry, a songwriter, you want to play the guitar, or you want to get into podcasting. You know, there's organizations like Cav Arts out there that help you get into that free of charge for veterans. Right. So there's, and that's the thing, is like, don't be afraid to pivot, and it's okay to fail. Just keep moving forward. Like you said,
1: exactly. Ross said it on Friends. Pivot. Just do it.
0: Yeah, definitely. All right. And I think this is going to bring up a good time to go ahead and let's take a little quick break. It'll be about 2 minute break here. And this break you'll see, it's actually one of my partners for the Bunkhouse, Cav Arts Challenge America's, veteran, creative. So here we go.

0: All right, and welcome back, everybody, to the Bunkhouse here on Military Broadcast Radio. So before the break, Rich and I, we were talking about kind of what got him a little bit to where he is today, and about pivoting and how it's okay if you fail and you need to change or pivot your direction. Just as long as you keep pushing forward and moving forward, that's really all that matters, you know.
1: Definitely.
0: Now, Rich, let's go ahead and talk a little bit more about the Misfit Nation itself and kind of what brought that to light. And when did you, was there a point in time when you kind of was like, this is what I want to do, and this is what we're going to call it?
1: Like I said earlier, but 2021, when I finished my master's was when I came up with this wild idea of becoming a podcaster, and then I needed a name. So my platoon in Kandahar in 2010-11 was called the Misfits. It is based off the Island of Misfit Toys. Plus, everyone in my platoon was from different companies or different units, all blended together and into this one group. They were all experts in different fields, and we were put together as a platoon to be the quick reaction force for the base and the FOB security. And that group of experts, a group of like-minded individuals, the Misfits, we built that FOB and we secured that FOB and we cut down any incursions, and no one tried to go at the base while we were there. Rocket attacks went down, and the platoon stayed together. And during that period, we had the only loss I had in any combat from any soldier I lost was during this during that deployment, December 31st, 2010. Sergeant Michael Beckerman was killed on a mission. He had gone back to the engineer company to help them since they had lost some dudes, and that's where his home was. But he was always a misfit, and he was killed going through and clearing a building. Him and the lieutenant entered, and one or both of them triggered the device. The lieutenant became a triple amputee, and we lost Sergeant Michael Beckerman. And that is what solidified the Misfits. A horrible incident solidified the Misfits, and it brought us all closer together. And we still are pretty close now. Almost the whole platoon still talks to each other. And we kept saying Misfit this, Misfit that. I made my name Misfit Runner because I was running a lot then before my knees stopped working well. So I was Misfit Runner on things. I was Misfit this, and I started writing Misfit Nation just on like on post on Facebook and such. And then when I came up with this wild, crazy idea, I said, "Hey guys, can I use it as the podcast?" They're like, "Yeah, you got it. Do it." And of course, I made them come on to be the first few guests. So they came on. They talked about the Misfit Nation, the Misfits, and how we came about. And RJ Bird is the one who does. He did my exit video. Now he's the one who did that. He also did my old intro. He did that as well. He's a music guy. And he's now leading a organization in Charlotte called the Purpose Driven Hikers. So he gets people together to hike and just get out in the outdoors and be themselves and have a good time. RJ's doing great things, and he's on our website as part of the Misfit Nation. But that's how the Misfit Nation came about, was because of that platoon, that band of brothers and sisters in Kandahar, Afghanistan, 2010 and 11 with the Strike Brigade of 101st Airborne Division.
0: Man, that's awesome. I think every show has like its title has a story, you know, in yours, that's an amazing story, man. And sorry for the loss during that time. Most of us, if we stayed in long enough or we're in those situations, we've all lost at least one or a few people that we knew. But yeah, I mean, when you started, what was your thoughts, and did you think that you would be anywhere that you are today?
1: Podcasting? Heck no. Man, the ceiling was very high for me. I figured I'd just talk to maybe 12 people. I'd have 12 shows. That'd be awesome. That'd be great. But I didn't think I'd get the itch and stay addicted to it. And it, to believe or not, in my first days, this was my whole studio. And I was in my Jeep. There's a casino across the street from Fort Campbell. They were building. I think it just opened at the time. And I'd sit in that parking lot and interview people. I'm in my Jeep. You know, a Jeep is loud. And I'm sitting in the Jeep interviewing people. And that's how, if you listen to our first shows, see, he said it right there. He missed that part when I said it earlier. But I would sit there and talk to him. And those first few episodes, they're not great. I'll tell you right now. And if I go back and say, man, I can't believe it, I'm not going to take them down because they weren't good. That shows where I was. That's like battle scars. You keep them. It teaches those steps. And see, if I didn't improve from that, I kept getting up and getting better. Get up, get better. Get up, get better. buy more microphones, buy more equipment, buy monitors, buy things I can see with my old eyes and make things better. And at that point, like I said, in the beginning, I did not think it would go this well, but then I started getting my rhythm, getting good and starting to enjoy talking to multiple different types of people. I mean, I have a diverse guest list. I don't just do veterans anymore. I do veterans, first responders, and then a whole gambit of others. And I enjoy talking to people and learning their journey, because all of our journeys, they parallel. We all have ups. We all have downs. We all have to show resilience at some point. We all have to show that deep down grit to get out of stuff. And we have to remember to stack victories. Like it says under my name there, every day you got to stack those victories and make things better. So progress and consistency is how you do it. Way to go. So I'm teaching him a lot of stuff. He's learning things along the way. I've taught him to talk to people and look them in the eye. And it's great to see him grow as well and become more comfortable behind the mic. And just learning these stories, so many people I've had, I think my youngest person I had on my show at the time, I think she was 11 or 12, Lila. She said CRPS, and I had her on to just share what she's going through, because I had worked with her mother, Heather, and it was great to hear her young voice share the pain that she was going through and share that with my audience and get people to jump in and say, hey, we're going to be behind you and help you and cheer you on to get through this. Then I had a young author too. I think she was 14. She published her first book at 14. And I said, this is amazing. Let's get this on here, because it needs to get out there that anyone can do whatever you put your mind to. And yeah. Just that gambit just gets bigger and bigger. And last night I had an amazing soldier on, an Army veteran who now runs a ranch in California, Ocean View Ranch, I think it's called. But amazing location where it is. I'll send you the link. You can look at it. And since you are a bunkhouse guy, a horse guy, you'll love where his location is. And he was just his story was amazing how he got there. He was in Afghanistan the same exact time I was with the Misfits. He was just across the river. So it was amazing to have those conversations and just those links that somehow we all have together.
0: Oh, that's awesome. So what was it like? Like, was there a point throughout this journey from when you first started to now getting to your 700th episode to where that you felt like, this is what I'm supposed to be doing, or this is where I'm supposed to be? Was there a point in time where that kind of clicked, or when that thought kind of came through your head?
1: I'd say probably around 250. As far as I said,
0: yeah,
1: maybe this is what I should be doing, and maybe I should start taking a lot more serious and doing some editing or something. But at that point, I was already doing a live show. I was doing video, and I said, video, it's a lot of editing on video. And then when I said, let me go live. So if you go live, you can't really take stuff out, because it's there forever when you're live. And that's why TV shows do it. But again, this goes back to that Joe Rogan thing. On TV shows, they have that delay. So a guest that curses on your show, they can beep it out on TV. For me, I get a guest that curses, and hey, is it all right if I curse? You just did. I don't have a button. I don't have a button that stops it. So, but I knew my passion was there. And like I said earlier, reach one, teach one. Every episode you do, you feel like you're going to get that moment. And there's something in there that's going to bring someone to light and get them out and get them out of their comfort zone and say, I can do this too. Or I've been through this. This dude's succeeding, or this dude that's succeeding, I can also succeed now. And that's the thing. That's why I keep going. That's why my brother and Jake keep going on their side as well. They're amazing on the Tuesday Crew, and they keep pushing that forward. And all I got to do is sit in the background, and I can laugh at everything that's going on the show and just make sure I can be the button on there, but I'm not that quick to stop a curse. There's no way I can do that.
0: Sounds like your brother was saying the same thing there for a minute. So I know you do a little bit more outside the creative area than just your podcast. What made you want to branch out outside the podcast and get more into the writing space? Because you want to talk about that a little bit too, about what you do outside of not just podcasting, but other things that you do.
1: So the 13 Step Guides to Success was my first book that came out, and coincidentally, it came out about the same time my podcast started, about probably within weeks of each other. So I think the book came out in December, the podcast came out in January. That came out of COVID as well. So every month I would write something stupid on Facebook at the end of the month. You made it through this level of Jumanji, because every month they were giving us some new fear factor stuff that's going to kill you. And
0: yep.
1: Through this level of Jumanji, let's look out for this month. And that last month, I think it was November, I think it was the 12th month or whatever, I put this whole list of things that you need to do. And my daughter's like, you need to write that in a book, Dad. I said, all right, challenge accepted. So I wrote it in a book, and it can't, she was my editor. She grinded me through it and got it out there, and 13 Step Guide to Success was born because of that. But I always wrote, like while we're deployed, I always kept notes and journal things just in case something happened to me. There was a note, a list of things that I was doing, and so people have a history and such. And if something happened to one of my people, I had everything chronologically what was going on. So I was always writing, and then like Out of the Darkness, my first fiction book that came out, I started that book probably 10 times. I'd start writing it and leave it somewhere and forget where I wrote it. I'd put it on a computer, that computer would die, and I'd start over. And finally I said, you know, I got to finish that damn book. That was supposed to be my first book. So I wrote that book and finished that. And now I'm making that into a 3-book series. So I'm going to expand upon the first book. It's going to be called the Valkyrie series. And it's going to be Team Valkyrie, basically. And they're going to go through 3 phases of the books and do that. And I came out with a 90-day Stacking Victories journal right here just to help you guide yourself to be the best person you can be, best version of you. Not to make it like 13 Step Guide to Success is nothing about making money, nothing about being a business person. It's about being a genuine human and being the best version of you. And that's why I wrote it. I'm not a businessman. I can't tell you how to be a businessman. I can tell you how to be a good human because I've seen it done. Not because I'm a great human. I'm learning that along the way, how to be one. But I can show you, point you in the right direction of things you can do to be better at what you do. And that's why I wrote that. And that's what branching out into writing, it really helps you. And now I have the magazine as well, the Misfit Nation Report, where I write a few pieces. The crew writes a piece as well. And we get as much information as possible and share our guests in a different way.
0: Yeah. So
1: our guests are like this month, we'll have 14 guests in the Misfit Nation Report. And there's a new story about them in there, along with our Substacks that we put out about them, because I want their stories to be out to as many mediums as possible to make sure that someone gets it at some point. Maybe they don't watch podcasts, maybe don't listen to them, but they might read the Substack or they might read that the Misfit Nation Report and learn more about that guest.
0: Oh, dude, that's awesome. Yeah, I mean, that, man, dude, like, I never thought about other mediums like that to get the information out. Like, that's an amazing. So,
1: and again, that was from another guest. Another guest showed
0: up. Yeah.
1: Because he was doing a Substack. And I said, man, what is this Substack thing you keep talking about? And he told me offline, let me try this thing out. There we go.
0: That's awesome. So if you could real quick, tell us where they could, if anybody listening wants to get your book, where can they get a hold of it?
1: I think the best place to go for the 13 Step Guide to Success and for Out of the Darkness, go to our website, misfitnation.com, and under the store section, both the links are there. Otherwise, the link will be so big, it's hard to write. And then for the 90-day Stacking Victories, I sent you a tiny URL because that's also a huge link. They're all on Amazon. You go on Amazon, search. You can either search my name, Rich LaMonica, or one of those 3 titles, and they'll all pop up and just hit my author button, and all the books will be there. I think there's another guide on there as well. A do better book or something I wrote. Just a fun one I wrote on there at one point. So there's 4 books on there. You can get on all of them on there on Amazon. Just search the Rich LaMonica author. I think there's 2 of us. So one's me, a good looking one, then there's another one.
0: Oh, dude, that's awesome, man. Are there any other organizations that you partner with or involved with as well?
1: Cav Arts is one of them. So I'm definitely involved with them. I think we next week, I think is our next, next class or yeah, next week is the money class. Yeah.
0: Yep.
1: And, Army 10 Miler is coming up and I'm doing the ruck for Whiskey Valor organization. I was in the Spartan Leadership Program through Travis Manion Foundation with their founder. And he said, hey man, you want to do the Army 10 Milers? Yeah. Why not? Why not? Why wouldn't I want to do it? And challenge accepted. So I took that out. Yes. John's also on TikTok. Yes, he is.
0: I am.
1: So me and my wife are both doing the Army 10 Miler. And then I had Susan Combs on the show. She was our 500th episode. And she was just on again for her second book. Her first book was Pancakes for Roger. And her second book was Wonder Woman, the Untold Stories of Female Veterans. Great guest, great human being, both good books, and great organization, Pancakes for Rogers, where they help veterans get into homes when they need it or find the resources they need to get stable homes and stable lifestyles. And she's doing a ruck on October 10th that's in New Jersey. So I'm supporting her wearing that patch. And so I'm doing both rucks at the same time.
0: That's October awesome, dude.
1: And I'm supporting both of those. And then, of course, Cav Arts and then Molly B's Embroidery is probably one of my biggest cheerleaders in Clarksville, Tennessee.
0: No, that's awesome, man. I think that's another thing too, is that's part of like our, I think the way that we give back, a lot of us, we partner with different organizations, and again, it's selfless promotion of those organizations, right? It's, and again, like there's reason, like with Cav Arts, and if anybody's following me on Instagram or TikTok or anything, you might have noticed a post a couple of weeks ago where I have a kind of infographic of all the partners that I've kind of started really connecting with and really working on and collaborating with. And like, I don't do sponsorships. I call them partners because that's exactly what it is. It's a partnership. It's we promote each other. We help each other, you know, we teach each other and we learn from each other, you know.
1: I just dropped both links into my chat, but I don't think your guys can see it. So I put them into the private chat as well. So you can pop them in there.
0: I can put them up here on the screen. I'll do that right now. So there's pancakes for
1: Roger,
0: for roger.org, and then whiskeyvalor.org as well. So yeah.
1: Whiskey Valor is founded by a Marine. A Marine as well, just like you. So he founded Whiskey Valor. You hear Whiskey Valor, you think, oh, it's a drinking thing. Yes, they do drink, but they also promote safe drinking.
0: They
1: do things that where they'll give you a card so you can get an Uber for free. That way you're not driving drunk. And so I went to a birthday ball with the Whiskey Valor Foundation last year in Texas, and they gave all of us an Uber code to get home.
0: Oh, that's awesome.
1: Everyone that was at the ball got an Uber code to come go home. So it was amazing. So they teach responsible drinking and taking care of veterans taking care of veterans. Amazing foundation.
0: No, that's awesome. There's an organization there's some active duty Marines here in the Camp Lejeune area. And they started up their own business to where they provide rides from either own base to the bar or from the bar back to own base, stuff like that. So folks don't have to drink and drive. They can still go out and have fun and then get back on base safely, you know? So there's a couple active duty Marines that started that up, during our next break, cause we got a break coming up. I'm going to get the information. I'll put that up on the screen too for everybody, because man, it's things like that, man, seeing things like that or hearing about things like that, just like, I wish those stories got out even more, right? Yeah. Because like, those are the stories that people don't hear about. They only hear about the bad things that veterans or active duty military do, because those are the things that are on the news. Yes. Like those are the things, right? Exactly. Like those things, like you have your brothers and sisters that are doing what they can to take care of each other, you know? And those are the stories that I think really need to get out there too. Yeah, I'll get that, because they're on definitely on Facebook. I know that. So I'll get that information too. But we are going to take a quick break. And when we come back, we're going to talk a little bit more about where your catchphrase came from. Now that we know where the podcast name come from, we're going to talk a little bit more about where your little catchphrase came from.
1: All right. So, we got it.
0: All right. So we'll be back in about 3 minutes.

0: I play this song a lot for my breaks, and one of the big reasons is because this guy, man, he's down in Nashville now, but he's a Canadian veteran. He was a sniper in the Canadian, I believe, in the Army, but he recorded one of the longest, actually, I think the longest kill shot at 2 miles.
1: Oh, yeah. So it was like 2017 or 18, I think.
0: Yeah. So I always try to play stuff by him during my breaks.
1: That's a good song right there.
0: It was, wasn't it? So real quick, back to what we were talking about before the break. The Jayville Brew Loop is what it's called here in Jacksonville, North Carolina.
1: Nice.
0: Some Marines, active duty Marines, got together and they decided, you know what, it's going to be something we need to do.
1: Okay.
0: Help active duty service members get to and from the bar and back home to base safely, just so they don't have to drink and drive, keeping them, trying to keep the community safe.
1: Okay.
0: Again, stories like this, man, like those are the things I love sharing, seeing where people are trying to take care of each other.
1: Definitely. Those are both of them are great organizations. And I mean, they're trying to eliminate the same thing that Luis is doing with the Whiskey Valor. So it's both, and of course, they're all Marines. Imagine that.
0: Right.
1: So they know what the problem is.
0: It's the thing. Marines know, like, we may have a drinking problem sometimes, and we got to keep each other safe, got to keep each other in check sometimes. But
1: Right. Heck yeah.
0: yeah, so before the break, you're really getting into some other stuff like your books and everything. Make sure and post that to you on my socials after the show. But I've noticed it when I was kind of looking into your socials and some of your background. You have a c explicit catchphrase, right? And that's, I titled this episode around it as well. And you've said it quite a few times so far as we talked. So where did challenge accepted? Where did that come from?
1: I think when me and Steve were growing up, our dad would always push us to do things better and push us to always do great things. And we didn't think of it that way at the time. We just thought of it as he's just trying to make us go outside, make us do things. But it was always something in our heads that we had to do something better. If someone gave us a task, we had to do it and take that challenge. And I didn't really equate it to challenge accepted. I would just do the things. If I was given a mission, got it. There's no problem. I got this. Even if I had no clue what this mission was or what anything in the verbiage was, got it. I'll make it happen because that was just in my head, my heart. I can make anything happen. And then I was watching How I Met Your Mother, Barney Stinson, and he would challenge accepted. I said, that's it right there. That's the saying. That's what all this means. Everything in my whole life, this is what it's meant. If I'm given a task, challenge accepted. Write the book, challenge accepted. You'll never make it. You'll never get a master's degree. Challenge accepted. You'll never get accepted into a doctorate program. Challenge accepted. Here we go, boys. You know, that was a big jump, though. I should have probably thought that went through, but heck, I'm fully committed now. I got to finish it. Now that I'm healthy, I can do it. And I'm going to jump back into it, like I said, 2027. But challenge, that's where challenge accepted came from. It's a lifelong of always taking tasks and taking missions and just doing it and taking those challenges and making things happen and not being afraid, like we talked about earlier, the fear of being afraid to fail. You're going to fail on things in life. It's going to happen. I'm here to tell you're not perfect. We're humans. Not everything's going to go awesome. Like, not every show I've done has been awesome. Listen to the first 12, 14, 20 of them. They were not awesome. There were sometimes I even titled them wrong with the wrong names because I was trying to do so many things at one time. And I was, man, that's not even the same person I was on the show. Wonder how I messed that up. Maybe because I was doing too many things. See, no more marathons. And I got wounded. Exactly. I got wounded in Afghanistan in 2012, and I was told I shouldn't run again. I said, okay, challenge accepted. I ran a marathon a year later. And
0: That's awesome.
1: that's my mental makeup is that way. Sometimes my mental makeup is hurts me a little more because I probably should not have ran that next marathon or the next six after that.
0: Yeah.
1: Because now my body is saying, way to go, idiot. And I was like, hey, thanks, man. I'll take a new challenge. I'm going to walk it now. I'm going to walk a marathon and show you because I can do it still. And here we go. And that's the challenge is always being accepted. And there's nothing I won't take the challenge towards Cavarts. Did I ever teach someone how to make a podcast for? No, not at all. I learned along the way, taking those lumps and along with Willis and Travis and Ty and you. Now we're teaching others.

0: but it still has to get done. So you're just going to figure it out, you know? So yeah. And like you said, it's, I think that is a good challenge too, is taking what you've learned and now translating that over to somebody else to help them maybe not make the same mistakes, right, that you made along the way, to help their like kind of growth a little bit easier. There's always going to be challenges. There's always going to be mistakes, okay, but maybe hopefully make it a little more seamless and a little more, you know, because yeah, I mean, I like that, challenge accepted. Yeah, I noticed that that's all over all of your stuff, like all online and everything. And it's like
1: all hashtags.
0: Yeah, all your hashtags. Exactly, man. And so like it was a no brainer for me. Like that's going to be the episode's like named like episode title this time. So that was super easy. No, definitely. That's good, man. I like that.
1: And for our next magazine, the Misfit Nation Report, the theme for this month coming out and this week will be what we carry forward.
0: Yeah.
1: And it's the stuff we learn from everyone else and how we're passing it on to the next generation. And that's what our theme is for this month. And that just goes with that challenge accepted, to say, hey, look, I can't take this knowledge with me to the grave, because what's that doing for the world? Anything I learned, all the hard lessons I've learned, I can help someone else not have to go through the hard part of it and just get a lesson.
0: Yeah. All right. Well, man, Rich, thank you for being on the show, man. We're getting right here at time. If there's one thing that you could tell to somebody listening or watching right now, what would that one thing be?
1: Believe in yourself. Don't ever let someone tell you can't do something. Like we've been talking about, take the challenge, accept it. You're going to have troubles. Yes, we all do. You think me and John did this right the first time, the second time, the third time? Heck no. Sometimes I hit the wrong buttons now. And I'm mute when I'm on here talking, like blah, blah, blah, blah. And you don't know what I'm saying, because I'm muted. And that's because we're humans. We make errors. We're not AI. If I was AI, I'd probably be a lot buffer. I'd look like The Rock or something. I'm not. And you're not either. You're you. And you can be the best version of you every day. Just wake up and start. Underneath my name, it says stacking victories. Stack victories daily. Count the wins. You're going to mess up. Learn from it and drive forward. Just keep moving forward.
0: Oh, absolutely, man. Again, Rich, man, it's been a pleasure and honor having you on the show, dude. It's been really great talking to you. And for everybody out there listening, thank you again for tuning in tonight. Hopefully you got something out of this. If this is a conversation you think somebody needed to hear, go ahead and share. It'll be up for on demand watching once the show is over. So please go ahead and share that out. But as always, be the light in someone's dark.
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Mi gente, welcome to the Motivated Mindset. I'm your host, Jose Flores, proud Latino, born in the Bronx, raised in Brooklyn. That New York flavor, that hustle, that grit, that never quit attitude, it shaped me, it built me, and still drive todo lo que yo hago. As we celebrate National Hispanic Heritage Month, September 15th through October 15th, I want to take a moment to honor the incredible contributions Latinos have made and continue to make in this great country, from our veterans, from our first responders, our entrepreneurs, como se dice, our educators, our artists, our leaders, todos los días, every day, our

0: heroes. Our culture is built on resilience, family, sacrifice, faith, and the determination to create a better future. I'm proud to carry my legacy. I'm a 30-year combat veteran in the United States Army, a motivator speaker, a certified personal trainer, and a certified mediator. And let me tell you something, end-of-life death doula, and someone who believes our greatest mission is serving others. This podcast exists because I know what struggle feels like. I know what it means to fall down, get up, and redefine your life with purpose. Here on The Motivated Mindset, we talk about leadership. We talk about culture, resilience, faith, discipline, and the courage it takes to keep moving forward. And when life gets tough, we keep it real here, my people. Straight talk, Bronx humor, a little Spanglish flavor, and zero sugar coating. And you're going to laugh. You're going to reflect. You're going to get inspired. And maybe you might even shed a tear. Oh, tiguerito. But one thing I promise, you will leave stronger than when you press that play button. Because this isn't just about motivation. This is about transformation. One last thing before we start, right? If you're here today, if this conversation inspires you, if you appreciate the energy and the message, all I ask of you, support the YouTube channel, scan that QR code with your camera, and you know, share it with somebody who can use a little motivation. Your support helps me continue us bringing powerful guests, meaningful conversation, and purpose-driven content straight to you. All right, familia, let's get right into it. Let's talk about today's guest, ¿verdad? Now, as we continue celebrating National Hispanic Heritage Month, I want to highlight something that means a lot to me. Our Latino community has always been about service, resilience, leadership, and making an impact. And today's guest is a perfect example of that. Someone who has taken his culture, his experience, and his passion for serving others and turned it into a mission to help people become better leaders. Today, I have the honor of welcoming Joey Alves to The Motivated Mindset. Joey is a proud son of Puerto Rico, and his journey is a powerful reminder that leadership is not about a title. It's about purpose, connection, and bringing out the best in others. Joey is a leadership architect, mi gente, dedicated to helping leaders and organizations activate the human capabilities that drive culture, performance, and meaningful impact. His belief is simple but powerful, that the future of leadership is not just about strategy and not just about technology. It's about clarity. It's about connection. It's about having the courage to make the right decisions. While staying connected to the people you lead, Joey's leadership journey is incredible. He served as a deputy director of the Elite Executive Leadership Program within the United States Department of Defense, where he prepared senior leaders to operate in uncertainty, conflict, and complex global environments. He later served as director of recruitment and retention at Department of the Interior, ayudando, helping strengthen the workforce system and developed across federal organizations. And Joey made the history as the first civilian chief of diversity and inclusion for the United States Coast Guard. Think about that for a momento. Piensa de eso. Not just a position, that's a responsibility to influence mi gente, people, strength teams, and create environments where everyone has the opportunity to succeed, mi gente. Joey is also the creator of the Alive Leadership Method, a framework built around awareness, belonging, well-being, productive conflict, and elevation. Helping leaders turn human potential into measurable results. He is a TEDx speaker, author of Choose to Live, a LinkedIn top voice, and recognized as an inclusion innovator by SHRM. His work has impacted leaders and organizations around the world, including Fortune 500 companies, government agencies, university, and global institution. But beyond titles, awards, and the accomplishments, what stands out for me is Joey's commitment to people, mi gente, because the heart of leadership is not about position. It's about responsibility. It's about serving others. It's about leaving people mejor, better than you found them. Brother, we want to welcome you to The Motivated Mindset, and I'm honored to have you here, especially during Hispanic Heritage Month. I'm excited for our audience to hear your story, your wisdom, your perspective on what it truly means to lead with purpose. So let's welcome him.
1: The interview of the week is brought to you by Jersey Mike's, a sub above.
0: Joey, Joey, my man. Welcome, my brother. Welcome. Welcome.
2: Hello, hello from the beautiful island of Puerto Rico, Jose, and everybody watching us from across the world. It is such a pleasure and an honor to be in your presence, mi hermano. Happy to be here, and I cannot wait to have an insightful conversation that inspires everybody. And I just love all the flavor, all the sazón, el sofrito that you bring to this conversation, my friend. Thank you.
0: Gracias. No, thank you. It's an honor having you. It's just what that is so beautiful, that background. Oh my God, that is stupendous. Oh.
2: It is real. So it is real. I am in Aguadilla, Puerto Rico. We have a beautiful co-working space here by Friends of Puerto Rico. And I always love to do my podcast appearances from this here. This is the third floor location, and it's always good. So bringing you all warm and some love from the island of Puerto Rico.
0: So Joey, let's start with who Joey is before he started with the working for the government and so on. Where you're from? Tell us about who Joey is.
2: You know, Jose, that question is so powerful because in every stage of life, there are new nuances. And as I become wiser, I by now, probably in September, I turned 40, okay? So I turned 40, and before I am a speaker, an advisor, a consultant, an author, I am a husband in love. I am a father of Teddy and Amelia. I am a man of faith and, of course, a proud Puerto Rican who came to build a life that feels as meaningful as the work that I do. So that comes first. Now, what is it that I do in a daily basis? I help leaders navigate the human messiness, leading through it, not shying away from it, not running away from it, but leading through it. And we help highly capable leaders become undeniable in their contribution, irreplaceable in their humanity, and unshakable in the moments that test them the most. That's my focus. That's what I live for. And I cannot wait to share more with you, my friend.
0: So we already have a question. Maria from New York says, when you think about your heritage, what part of it has shaped the leader you are today?
2: You know, resilience is in the DNA of all Puerto Ricans. And when I think about our culture, when I think about the trials that we have had to face for decades, I'm not talking just this year or last year, but for decades and decades, resilience comes at the top of what makes us us. And when I think about now that I'm living in Puerto Rico, I can attest of the challenges and trials that we have to face. So when you see a Puerto Rican or a Hispanic, please know that they had to endure a series of challenges to make it to wherever they are. So resilience is what gives us that energy, that flavor, because if you make it, you have to go through a certain set of processes and challenges and barriers. So when I get to describe what shaped me, who I am today, certainly the trials and the barriers I have to face. And you know, Jose, there's so many, because when I think about my career, when I think about how I started as an intern in Washington, D.C., and then every promotion had a new set of challenges that required that resilience that I obtained growing up in the island.
0: Wow. Some Melanie from PR said, "Wepa, that's so true. Everything you just said." And you're right on, Melanie. And we have a question from Ida in PR. She said, "Hola, this year's national theme for Hispanic Heritage Month is Together We Are More. That speaks to unity. What moments in your life showed you the power of community?"
2: You know, when I love that title. So Aida, thank you so much for that. And I must go deeper here because when we say together we are more, I want to know what more means. And I would love to create kind of a framework here live with you all. And for me, more means kind of undeniable. And when I say undeniable, Jose, I'm not talking about being louder or being more impressive. What I mean is when we are undeniable, we are so clear in our contribution, in our judgment, that our voice cannot be overlooked. So when we are more, we are undeniable. But that's not all. I want everybody on this call, whether you are retired or you are an intern or you are growing in your career, yes, embrace that undeniably. But then also, I want you to think about becoming irreplaceable. And I know that in our culture, we have been taught, Joey, we are all irreplaceable. And I understand that. We know that we all can be replaced. That's the reality of business today. Like Jose, think about all the firings that we are seeing. But I'm talking about that we can become irreplaceable because our trust, our discernment, our courage, our presence, and the way we elevate each other cannot be automated, cannot be easily replicated. So when I say being more means being irreplaceable, is I
0: Yes.
2: want that your trust, that your discernment, that your courage, that your presence, that the way that you build each other cannot be automated or easily replaced by that matter, by AI or by anybody else. And I have a third descriptor, Jose, if I may. You know,
0: Yes.
2: being more means being undeniable, being irreplaceable, but then I also believe we need to add a third leg, and that is unshakable. And I'm not
0: Unshakable.
2: talking about leaving emotions outside of the conversation or to show up unaffected. I'm talking about grounded enough to remain clear, present, and useful when uncertainty, conflict, pressure, and that human messiness
0: Yes.
2: enters the room.
0: Oh my
2: And I
0: goodness.
2: believe that is what the new leadership is calling for all of us. You know, we must be unshakable, irreplaceable, and undeniable in the face of all the trials that we are enduring right now.
0: No, that is absolutely correct. I can relate to that. You know, being indispensable. Yes. We have a question from Larry from Minnesota, and he says, "As someone proudly rooted in Puerto Rico who has influenced leadership nationally for you, how has your culture heritage shaped the way you lead and connect with people?"
2: You know, culture is at the center of everything that we do, of everything that we do. And love, faith, family, friendships
0: Yes.
2: are at the center of every relationship, every style, every
0: Yes.
2: approach. So when I think about culture and how it has helped me and propelled me throughout my career, those three come at the center: family, friends, faith. Those three things are powerful. And I'm sure if we ask our audience, what else would you add? People will keep adding things and flavors and other things. But But I want to go back, Jose. You know, when I traveled for the first time from Puerto Rico to Washington, D.C. for an internship program, you know, at the time, it was 2007, the Hispanic Association of Colleges and Universities, HACU, they had a super famous internship program, highly competitive. I believe they're still around in 2026, which kudos to them. And, you know, I got accepted to that internship program, Jose, and I traveled. There was just one little challenge. I was not fluent in English. I understood English. I was a 4.0 student, highly competitive and all of that. But then at the end of the day, you know, practicing and understanding all the accents and all the flavors was hard, man, was hard. So you got to practice. So I'll never forget, I get to go to a fast food restaurant for the first time in Washington, D.C. And Jose, I practiced the night before because I wanted to get my order right.
0: I
2: practiced in my mind. So the day had arrived. I walked in so proud, smiling and exciting and kind of a little bit loud, you know. I said, may I have some chicken nuggets? That's what I said. And I said it perfectly. Jose, and I was met with the following reaction. Ooh, you have such a heavy accent. Now, if you all know, my brain at the time was literal. So I heard the word heavy, I thought it could be fat. And I said, listen to me. Whatever you hear, don't call it fat. And you know what? I don't have an accent. I don't know what you're talking about. Listen, that was the first time that someone told me that I had an accent. And, you know, with all the curiosity, I had to go and record myself because I was thinking, like, do I have an accent? And good Lord, I had an accent, and it was a strong one. Some people call it heavy. Other people call it sexy. So I will go with sexy any time of the day. But when I think about culture, I think about the chicken nuggets moment. When we walk to every room, we bring our ancestors, we bring our R's, and no, those R's and that flavor ain't heavy, baby. It's the flavor that we bring to the world. El sabor. So I want everybody to keep in mind that your culture is not something that you leave behind. Your culture goes with you, and rather that something heavy that slows you down, that makes it harder, no, I see culture as an accelerator if we embrace it enough.
0: Yes. No, absolutely. I can relate to that. Before I go to the next question, I want to ask you, Joey, talk to me about your faith, how important that is in your life. That's so important because I'm a Christian too. Can you speak a little bit about your faith?
2: You know, Jose, faith is everything to me. When I think about the hardest moments of my life, the happiest moments of my life, faith, God, and that relationship with our Creator comes at the center of it all. And, you know, I'll never forget when I call my mom during that first internship that I was just making a joke about. Right. And it was so hard at some point, Jose, that my mom asked me, mijo, ¿cómo tú estás? How are you doing? You know, my mom was concerned. Her baby was out of home for the first time. And when she asked me that, I had to say, mami, yo me siento invisible. I felt invisible because people could not understand me. I could not communicate freely or openly. It was hard. It was hard to just be in. And I will never forget what she told me. She said, You can do all things through Christ. That was number one. And then she said, be strong and be courageous. So at the center of every trial, of every success, faith has been the driver. And I'm so glad that we are talking about faith in these spaces, because just as culture should not be left behind, faith neither. Because as we walk into every room, each one of us has a unique calling, a unique purpose that should not be divided or be taken away, rather should be placed in the equation. So Jose, faith and the relationship with my Creator is one of the reasons, and I'll say the biggest reason I'm here today with you.
0: Absolutely. No, thank you for sharing that. And we had a remark from Joe said, we bring a sazón and sofrito in our accent. Be proud. Be proud. Absolutely.
2: Yes, 100%. We got to be proud of what we bring to the table. And at the same time, we bring all our talents, our purpose, our brilliance, the way we solve problems, our creativity to the workplaces and communities where we live and serve.
0: Mm-hmm. So as we shift, I want to talk about, you created the Alive Leadership Method. What does that being, como se dice, being fully alive actually mean for leaders? What does that mean?
2: You know, it was 2017. Mm-hmm. Every Puerto Rican out there and every Latino, you know, I have asked this question across audiences. And when I asked about 2017 and Hurricane Maria, everybody nods their head saying, yes, I remember, because, you know, everybody knew about that. You know, at the time I was living in Washington, D.C., and I was about to leap in one of my biggest roles that I had in the federal government. And it was September 2017. And if you know about relationships of Hispanic moms with their kids, you know, I don't want to generalize, but it's quite normal. You know, our moms, if we still have them with us, they will call us every day. They will text us. And if we don't answer, we get in trouble. It doesn't matter if I'm 30, 40, 50. If I don't answer mama, I will get in trouble. So my mom and I, we communicated in a daily basis. And as Hurricane Maria hit, which if we all recall, it happened so quick. Like it felt overnight, it became a category 4 or 5 hurricane. And as it passed through, Jose, I didn't hear from my mother for over 12 days. And the images that we saw on the news were pure destruction. So I didn't know if my mom was one of the over 4,000 people that died before, during, or after, and after Hurricane Maria. So when I heard back, finally, after 12 days, I learned that she lost absolutely everything in the process. You see, her roof was made of zinc and wood, but it had endured several hurricanes in the past, but not Hurricane Maria. And it took a part of the roof and water came in, so she lost absolutely everything in the process. I got the chance to travel back to the island 3 months after, and it was Christmas season. And you all know that Puerto Rico has the longest Christmas season in the world, I think. Only, I think, behind the Philippines. I think they celebrate even longer than us. I don't know. I heard that about that. But, you know, it was the longest Christmas season. And I arrived there and I could sense the destruction. I knew as soon as I arrived to the island that it was not the same, that my people had to go through something truly horrible. So when I arrived home close to midnight, I was expecting nobody to welcome me. Maybe my mom to give me a hug and wish me good night. But instead, Jose, over 20 family members had flashlights. And when I opened the door of my car rental in the middle of the night, all of a sudden that commotion, it was like a party, like, hello, llegó yo, we llegó la luz. We got the power back. And in my mind, as that scene is unfolding in front of me, I couldn't help but ask myself, how in the world people that lost absolutely everything, that don't have running water, no electricity, food is scarce, getting gas requires making 12-hour lines just to get gas for your car. I couldn't comprehend how in the world they were so happy, how in the world they were so alive. And in every scene and moment, I keep hearing, estamos vivos, estamos vivos, we are alive. And as I saw that moment unfold in front of me, I said to myself, if my people can show up so alive, so joyful in the middle of literal destruction, why people in corporate America, people in government, people in our communities cannot show up in the same way? So as I am sitting in the airplane returning home in Washington, D.C., I am crafting a leadership framework that I call the ALIVE method. And it has been tested across industries, across decades, really, in the making. So ALIVE is literally a journey that every leader can take to fully show up alive to lead, and love as they go through their careers, through their lives. And those are five steps that every leader needs to take to show up fully alive in the workplace and in the communities they serve.
0: That is stupendous. And, you know, when we talk about organizations, how can organizations, somebody out there who's listening, how can they use that method to increase productivity, be better for the employees, etc.? How would they use it?
2: Yeah, so everything starts with awareness. Mm-hmm. How do we accelerate awareness? How do we bring our consciousness to the next level? And we have an exercise also that we call the conscious leadership model, where I walk the audience through a process of identifying their victories, their successes, but also their valleys, those failures, those trials, those moments of despair, because in those victories and valleys, there is the evidence of what we have endured, the evidence of what we are made. And that level of consciousness is required to advance in our leadership journey. Also, I don't know if you know this, but when we are in a team where one of the members is not self-aware, performance decreases by around 50%. Wow. Now, let that number sink for a minute. Yeah. And we all have been in spaces where we have a team member that have no clue how they're perceived and how their words and behaviors impact people. And by the way, Dr. Tasha Urich, which is an expert in self-awareness, have spectacular research on this subject. And she discovered that only around 10 to 15% of people are actually self-aware. Now, 10 to 15% of people, and if you are in a leadership position, that percentage goes down below 10%. So we start with self-awareness. And the goal of the leadership framework is to accelerate your awareness. So we start there. So we get to know self, we get to know where we come from, and most importantly, where we are right now. And we clearly define where is it that we're going in the future. Now, that sounds like a lot, because it's the first step and it's a critical first step. But we don't stop there. After we accelerate awareness, then we shift to leverage belonging. And leverage belonging is all about human connection. Human connection is what moves us, is what drives us. So we teach people how to meaningfully connect with each other through the power of stories, through the power of communication, through the power of fully showing up how we are, not hiding parts of us, not shying away of our culture. So we have a system that helps people embrace the belonging, belonging to self, belonging to others, and most importantly, belonging to something larger than ourselves. So it's a trifecta that we call the belonging and transcendence. It's how do we get to the next level? And I'll say that's just step number two. I'm just going to mention the other three because literally that's what we cover in the book, beautiful piece of art here. And the third step is integrating well-being. Mm-hmm. And that's all about capacity building.
0: Yes.
2: How do we make sure that we're taking care of ourselves and that we don't burn out and stop earlier when we have so long to go? So that well-being, radical well-being, is incredible in the book. And then the fourth step is conflict. How do we value conflict? Some people shy away from conflict. So I'm saying, listen, conflict is valuable. And if we embrace it, we can make it productive. So we have a whole framework on how to truly don't be conflict averse, but head on with the conflict. And then the last step is elevating each other. And that's all about contribution. How do we contribute to our people and our peers? And that journey, which is five different steps, five different moves, is what allows people to intentionally choose to live every single day.
0: Yeah. Well, you beat me to the punch, Joey, because we're about to segue to the book.
2: Yeah.
0: The book that you got. Well, I want you to talk about your book, the idea, and later on, we're going to show how people can order it. But please talk about your book. What was the inspiration, how you got there, that leaders, and who else can use that book?
2: You know, this book, I said to myself, if I get to do just one thing, what is it that you will do? And we put so much love into the book. And it's 15 chapters, five sections that I promise you will not leave you the same. This book, more than a book with stories and experiences and recommendations, is a workbook. It's a company book that you will get the chance to write, to answer questions, to really go deep, full color. And it's a workbook that one executive the other day reached out to me out of nowhere and said, Joey, I keep going back to this part of the book where you had these 20 questions about designing the life that you want. And I went back to my answers and I reread them and I reread them again because it was so impactful. And then she said, and you keep challenging me in every step of the way. And by the way, this leader is not a Latina. This leader is from another community. So the book can impact across cultures. You know, Jose, I'm happy to say that we got books sent to India, to Germany, to United Kingdom, to China, Brazil, Costa Rica, Colombia, Venezuela, Mexico, all over the United States, and of course, Puerto Rico. So this is a company book that you carry with yourself and that you use to go deeper and get to know yourself better so you can choose to live, not just living. I'm talking about thriving in your relationships, in your workplace, in your life, So that's the whole purpose of this, is giving people a roadmap they can take to choose to live, lead, and love every single day.
0: So, Joey, I already ordered it. Just so you know, you must be backed up, because I know the one that I ordered is the one you autographed. So-
2: yes. Yes. We love doing that, Jose. And I get so excited because I get to sign it and then include a few goodies in the bag. Because, you know, when people get this, I want them to literally, just by looking at the colors, which look at the ocean in the background, it just mimics the color in the book. I want people to feel peace and energy. That's what it's a combination of those two, is the peace of knowing that we will be okay, and the energy of embracing the power that God has given us to pursue our calling.
0: Yes, absolutely. And we have a question from Yvette. It says, what legacy do you hope your work leaves for future leaders?
2: You know, I am in the process of finalizing a keynote presentation for a lead conference in North Carolina. Mm-hmm. And the topic is legacy leadership. And when I think about my babies, Teddy and Amelia, I want to transport myself to when I'm 80, 90, or maybe 100, or maybe 120, I don't know. But I want to transport myself into the future. I want to go to my last moments. Mm-hmm. I want that my life is a testament of the following. I want my actions, my content, my interactions, my relationships to say, be strong and courageous. Mm-hmm. Be strong and courageous. Be strong and courageous, and choose to live, choose to lead, and choose to love. Yes. That's the legacy that I want to stay behind when I'm no longer here.
0: Yeah, no, that is really amazing. That is beautiful, Joey. I love that. That is something that, you know, all of us strive for, you know, as parents, you know, which brings me to what you just talked about. What does it feel like being a father now, having children? I want to, if you don't mind, Joey, if you can share that with us, please.
2: Oh my God. Let me tell you, Jose, it's like so many emotions at the same time. One moment I feel a lot of love. In the other moment, I feel a lot of despair. And then in the other second, I'm so exhausted that I cannot even feel anymore. So, all the emotions at the same time. But let me tell you, my baby boy, we all, the three of us, we have birthdays within the same week. So I was born on September 25th, my Amelia on the 28th, and my Teddy on the 29th. So we are basically grouped, and seeing them become a little bit older, Jose, like this morning, I was watching my boy, my baby boy, and I looked at him and I said, oh my gosh, you're so grown up. And what they have taught me in this season is to be present. Mm-hmm. When I'm with them, to be so present that I can savor every moment, every second of their little words, of their playing games, of their dada, please sit down with me, let's play with this car, or dada, hug me, or dada, stay with me. You know, those moments I know will pass, but I want to savor them. And that's my current stage. This parenthood thing has changed me in ways that I never imagined. But the number one thing is, bro, it's no longer about you. It's about them.
0: That's right.
2: That has expanded the way I show up for my clients, the way I show up for my people. This is not about me. This is about you all. So I will work to give you the tools, the push, the energy, the excitement, the activation that we all need from time to time.
0: That is stupendous. And Yvette has said amen to the stuff you said before in this, right? That is so true. So as we wind down, one of the things I want to do is go to how people can contact you and so on and anything else. And then I'll give you some more time for anything, but I really want to cover this and I'll give it up to you. So there you go.
2: Yes, we have two places. JoeyAviles.com is kind of the center of our social media. So you can find our phone number, 202-855-4727. There is also a link that you can use to schedule some time to meet and greet up with us. And then if you want to get the book, we are exclusively selling our book in our Shopify store, choosetoliveshop.com. And if you buy it there, which, by the way, is the only way you can buy it, unless you are in Puerto Rico. We are in the stores here in Puerto Rico. But if you buy it there, you will get a signed copy that I personally send to you all. 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
0: Okay.
2: Yes, and I love those pages. We have put so much love into those pages because that's the link that I'm talking about. But here, we created an exclusive site for all program event leaders. You know, if you're planning your conference, your Hispanic Heritage Month event, your leadership development event, we have a process that we follow that we call the three Ds, the design, deliver, and debrief. So we move through those three stages in creating experiences that are unforgettable. That's what we do. And, you know, this part of the year is nonstop, Jose. You know, I'm traveling all over the place from Houston to North Carolina to San Diego to many other places. So stay in contact because I want you to be inspired.
0: Absolutely, absolutely. And I think you talked about this earlier, this model I see in front
2: of me. That's the Alive model framework as the five C's, the five moves, the five capabilities every leader must embrace to not be replaced by AI. That's what I'm focused here. I want my leaders to focus on the things that AI cannot replace, the things that we can do. And those are consciousness, connection, capacity, conflict, and contribution. So those five and each one of those C's is connected to the Alive method, which is laid out in the book.
0: Yes, yes. And I thought I'd show this a little bit. You can explain to the audience what we have in front of us when they go on your website.
2: Oh, yes. And you know, one of this is beautiful because I get the opportunity to kind of have a conversation with my younger self here. And in the website, I want to talk about my about. Some people just talk about what they have accomplished in life. And I want people to know where I'm coming from. What you know, in the first picture there is my grandmother, Ignacia, and my grandfather, Jovito, you know, and my parents, my mom and dad, and me growing up. And I want people to get the whole picture. You know, part of my story, Jose, is that I spent 20 plus years being morbidly obese and the trials of all of that. I do not hide that part of my life. I lead with it. And you can see all the pictures, all the leadership moments that I have had that made me who I am, from my wedding. I need to update that side because I need to add Amelia and Teddy. That's it. The story continues. Yes. The story continues. But that's, you know, each one of those pictures represent the DNA of who Joey is. And when organizations hire me to inspire their people, this is what they get. Not just one part of me, but the ecosystem of what made Joey, Joey.
0: And Joey, when I saw this picture, I felt my heart because I saw my roots. I saw my family. I saw me. Regardless if si tú eres Latino or any, you know, whatever it is, when you see things like that, it's about community, family, and nunca, never forgetting where we came from. That's what I appreciate you putting this up here. It meant a lot when I saw that. You know,
2: absolutely. You know, you can see El Guiro. Hay una parranda. There is a picture there. The one right at the top where I'm a baby, literally a baby. Y yo tengo un guiro y lo estoy tocando en la parranda. And mami me dice, tú tenías sabor desde chiquito. Cuando yo estaban tocando la música, you didn't shy away in one corner. You were in the middle playing the instrument. So, you know. And I know that's the reality for many of us Puerto Ricans, and when we get together with the family. So that is exactly what I wanted to provoke, Jose. Those memories and that nostalgia.
0: I love this, especially for Hispanic Heritage Month. Seeing all this, it reminds me of so much. And even when I wasn't in Puerto, when I lived in New York, my dad used to bring, you know, all these instruments and everything. It was la maraca. Oh my God, it was amazing. Lo bango. Yeah, you know, so it was beautiful. So thank you for sharing that. And this is how they can get in contact with you, Joey.
2: I love this page, Jose. Thank you so much. That's the Calendly. You can book some time with me, the website, the Choose to Live shop, and LinkedIn, which is my most active social media channel. So and Jose, by the way, you know, in the website, you all can follow. We're putting master classes together. There is a show coming up very soon too, and a newsletter. So make sure to visit joeyaviles.com so you can get access to all those cool things.
0: And Joey and audience, I went to the website, the Choose to Live, the easy to follow, great information. And make sure that, you know, look at the cups. Matter of fact, I did order a cup. One of the cups you got, you know, I got to get an updated one here. But yeah, ladies and gentlemen, go on. I'm going to leave this up for a little bit, but you can always have access to it, you know. And for those, just put your phone on there. A yellow line will come up. Click it, and it will take you to that site. It is so user-friendly, Joey. This is your website. Your social media is stupendous. Let me put it to you that way.
2: Thank you. Gracias.
0: You know.
2: Gracias, mi hermano.
0: No, bro, that's what we're here for. And Jose from New York City says, Boricua celebrate everything.
2: Yes, that's true. I mean, celebration, we got to celebrate, man. I'm telling you, celebration is everything. It just makes me happy. And we celebrate all things. All things is a good excuse to comer bacalaitos y
0: sojitos. Oh, my God.
2: Have fun with the family.
0: Absolutely. So we'll come right back to it. But we have another question. It says, if you could have a conversation with your younger self, what would you tell him? This is from Yvette.
2: Let's do this live here with all of us. And let's take that question, Jose, and all of us. I'm going to drive this exercise. I want you to sit. I'm standing, but probably everybody else is sitting. Sit there and just think for a minute and go and travel to your teenage years. And I want to go to my 15-year-old version. I have so many dreams, so many fears, so many opportunities, and I will tell my younger self to ignore the people that told me you're too much. You're too much. Ignore that. Mm-hmm. Because that mushness, I think I just create a word there. that it, todo eso que some people categorize as too much, baby, is enough.
0: Yes.
2: Enough for the challenges that you will face, for the positions and the places that you have to hold yourself. So no, you're not too much. You are enough.
0: Yes.
2: And that is the tough message that I will say to my younger self. And by the way, this version of today, tomorrow, will be my younger self.
0: Yes.
2: So I'm telling myself this today. Listen to me. You are enough. And that enoughness is what the world needs. Mm-hmm. So do not let the naysayers, the bullies, the people that don't get you,
0: yes,
2: amen, hold you or cage you. Mm-hmm. Ain't nobody got time for that. Show up.
0: Yes.
2: Show up.
0: Yes.
2: That's the thing. Show up.
0: Amen.
2: That's my message. Here, see, Jose, you have me yelling here in...
0: Hey, we need to let everybody know. No, gracias. And as we get ready to close, I want to ask you a question. If you can leave, como se dice, everybody listening right now with one mindset they should adopt tomorrow morning, what would it be and why? Liz from Brooklyn.
2: We need more people to care, Jose. Okay. Right now, our world, it's on fire. Mm-hmm. From the Middle East to South America to North America, the world is on fire. Mm-hmm. So I want people to care. And when I say care, I'm not saying jump on social media and post a little post, yeah, or jump on social media and be aware of all the news or all everything that is happening. I'm not saying that. Actually, a little bit of the opposite. Caring is about the people that is around us.
0: Yes.
2: And I want you to care. Yeah. I want you to connect. I want you to acknowledge. I want you to relate. And I want you to expand. And that's what care stands for. And it starts with meaningful, authentic connection. And absolutely, if we all, Jose, connect with each other meaningfully and embrace the pain and the trials and the struggles and understand when we care, we can give. When we care, we can change. When we care, we can expand. And I'll tell you, the world will be a better place, yes, if we care first.
0: Absolutely. Oh, my goodness. Joey, you know what? Hermano, Joey, thank you. Thank you so much for sharing not just your knowledge, but tu corazón, your heart today, hermano. It means so much to me because what I'm taking away, that leadership isn't so much about having all the answers, right? Mm-hmm. It's about inspiring others to become the best version of themselves. So, you know, just listening to you, reading your story in my mind is that purpose, service, y como se dice, and faith in transform not only organization, but vidas, lives, bro. I just, gracias, hermano, gracias.
2: Jose, I will be remiss if I don't thank you. My brother, I'm going to say this. Every post that you have, every exercise routine, like you were with Peloton, we love it, we jump in. Brother, your energy, your love, your wisdom, your know-how is so needed. Thank you for the service. Thank you for your spirit. Thank you for your words and for creating spaces like this. Jose, tú eres mi hermano y te bendigo y gracias for this space.
0: Thank you. And I could not do it without mentioning, of course, you know, Yvette, who's
2: yes,
0: partner in crime. And I want to say thank you. And
2: we love you.
0: We are. She is a blessing to me. So I want to send out, yeah, Latina, Puerto Rico, you know, but
2: yes,
0: So and
2: love
0: and,
2: the
0: and
2: whole team.
0: The team. It's a teamwork because teamwork makes the dream work, you know.
2: See.
0: So I want everybody to have a great weekend, and you too, Joey, and to your family. Que Dios te bendiga. God bless you. And just thank you, brother.
2: Gracias. Gracias.
0: Ladies and gentlemen, thank you very much for being here. I appreciate it. Gracias, Joey. You're getting it from everybody. So enjoy.

0: 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I have a very different kind of guest coming on Oscar Mike Radio. For those of you who know me and been following the show for a long time, I've only had one other political candidate running for office on Oscar Mike Radio. And then I was reached out to about this gentleman here. And I'm like, you know, maybe I need to change things up. Maybe we need to hear from more of our officials who are supposed to work for us. So it's with great pleasure that I welcome Mike Klein, independent candidate running for office in Florida. Mr. Klein, sir, welcome to Oscar Mike Radio.
1: Travis, real pleasure to be here. Thanks for having me on.
0: Absolutely. Florida is a place I like to go. I have had a lot of fun in Florida. A lot of my Marine Corps veteran brothers and sisters live in Florida now, and they're trying to get me to come down. And there's nothing like going out to a Florida orange grove and getting fresh oranges and having like real orange juice, Mike. Let me tell you, it's a little bit of heaven on earth. Before we get into all the good stuff, and I'm really interested in learning more about you, I'd like to know a little bit about your military history. You've had a very storied career in your own way. I'd like to understand how it started and what you got out of it, please.
1: Military history. All right. Well, I grew up in a military family. My dad was a doctor in the Navy. I grew up, you know, when I was very little in Guam. We came to Gainesville, Florida. I think 1971. And so I basically grew up in North Florida, which is where I'm running for office. And I have multiple, you know, extended family members that were in the military. And so it wasn't, I mean, the only surprise to my father when I went to a service academy was that I didn't go to the Naval Academy, which he was very disappointed at. But I ended up going to West Point, and you'll love this as a Marine. I was lucky enough to be one of the six cadets that spent an entire semester at the Naval Academy. So I did spend a lot of time with young future Marine officers who gave me hell when I was at Navy. But I describe my semester at Navy as my favorite semester at West Point, because Annapolis is a real city, and I love Highland Falls, but it can't hold a candle to Annapolis. So I graduated from West Point, partly I think because I spent so much time as a kid running around the swamps and forests of North Florida, chasing snakes and all the rest of that stuff. The only thing that seemed to interest me was going infantry. So I did that and, did a whole bunch of Army schools, Ranger and Airborne and Air Assault and all the rest of that, Northern Warfare and Jungle. I felt like I was envisioned in Hawaii. Great. Anybody who's been stationed in Hawaii, including my Marine brothers and sisters, knows that it's a fantastic place to be serving. I was one of three platoons, oddly enough, that got deployed to Operation Desert Storm. The Department of the Army sent out a message and saying, send platoons. So I actually deployed to Desert Storm as the commander of my unit, which was really weird. But long story short, I ended up supporting as really the security detail for Army Central Command Jump Talk as they followed the Marines into Kuwait. And we supported, you know, security, marking mines and all the rest of that. And really, the next Iraq war, what came later was much more intense than what we, you know, our engagement was relatively quick. I do, you know, my two takeaways from Operation Desert Storm really were, you know, riding in a Chinook through burning oil wells and thinking this can't be good for my health.
0: Right.
1: And then, you know, more than one of my soldiers ended up coming down with what I guess later was described as Gulf War illness and, you know, this undefined for, you know, mixture of condition or symptoms. In any event, and I got very interested in what the government was doing, because my dad, he was an anesthesiologist here in Gainesville, and His hospital was right across the street from the VA, so I spent

0: my whole childhood hearing about sort of the challenges of the VA post-Vietnam. And I knew all about it as a kid at Agent Orange, and my father was very frustrated about the challenges. Anyway, so here we were at Gulf War Otis, and I thought, well, this is, you know, Agent Orange version two. And long story, I ended up getting involved in trying to find ways to get funding out of Congress to pay for research into, like, what, why is this happening, and then how do we actually treat folks that are suffering from this. I ended up transitioning into the inactive reserve, and then later on joined the active reserves. And my career, you know, officially ended. My ETS was in 2003. Long story short, I knew we were lying about weapons of mass destruction.
1: I was going to ask you about that, and my question is, you know, one of the memories in my mind was watching General Powell stand in front of the UN and say, "Hey, these are it. These are definitely WMDs. We have to go in." What was the feeling like when everybody started realizing that there were no WMDs and they were MiGs buried in the sand?
0: I mean, yeah, I was aware that the intelligence that existed was soft at best, if not out flat out lies. And there was lots of mood music substantiating that. There were some UN weapons inspectors that said, you know, hey, there's nothing there. We know when it left, and there's nothing there. And I remember when Powell went in front of the UN, and I thought, God, by God, they better find some WMDs, because they're taking us to war based on that supposed intelligence that whoever's convinced the general to go in front of the world and say this is real, you know, for his own reputation and for our, you know, for ours, I hope they find him. And they never did, because they weren't there. And once again, I was very frustrated with all that. So I left, and ultimately ended up, as a result of all of that, I ended up joining Congressman Dennis Kucinich's presidential campaign in 2007. We had some mutual friends, and Dennis, as he says, I read the 500-page National Intelligence Estimate, and the standard for Congress to vote to go to war was not in the 500 pages. And so he, you know, Dennis, most people don't know this, but he grew up with a Marine Corps veteran father from World War II that had significant battle fatigue, and his dad struggled, the family struggled, in spite of, so Dennis had an insight on what happens, the cost of war to the families that deploy and come home damaged. And in spite of all that, Dennis's brother was a Marine. His sister was a Marine. Dennis is a Marine Corps brat, and he doesn't talk about it. I told him, Dennis, you should talk about this. So Dennis read the National Intelligence Estimate, 500 pages, and he said, standard's not there. I'm voting against the Iraq war. And, you know, so I said, okay, well, I'm completely against what we're doing, it, you know, and have done, and I will support the campaign. So I traveled all over the country on that. It was a Democratic primary at the time, and I had Ron Paul supporters come up to me all over the country. Said, "Oh, we love Dennis Kucinich." I'm like, "Really? You're a Republican libertarian? Exactly why?" Because Dennis was perceived as left of center because of his anti-war positions, or, you know, his strong critique against the Iraq War. And, you know, I learned a lot at the time. I learned that there is a sizable chunk of what is the so-called right, and a sizable chunk of the so-called left, that agree on civil liberties. They agree on the standard of what it takes to send our men and women to war. They're really not anti-war per se. You talk to all of them, they're not pacifists. They just know the difference between offense and defense, right? And we don't, as a group, we don't think it's appropriate to do anything but defend our nation, as opposed to, you know, commit war crimes and illegal actions that are totally incompetent before we even get to the Iran war. But anyway, so
1: before this 2026 now, Yeah. I just want for the viewers and watchers and listeners out there. So you started in your political career, if you will, back in 2007. You've been working a long time for this moment in your own career, correct?
0: Yeah, I mean, I've supported candidates on both sides of the aisle before. I've since that time when I realized that really politics, in my view, was not about left and right. It was more about, what's happening to working people and what's happening to the middle class in this country being completely hollowed out by both parties, and they're both parties being corrupt. I came to that realization 20 years ago, but I didn't become a candidate until this time. I guess I'd had enough, but. My journey has been, I had no interest in being a political candidate. That wasn't the point of what I was doing. We haven't gotten to this, but I spent the last 12 years, building, a business specifically to address the lack of quality and safe care for our community that, where it's actually treated. And we can talk about WCH, but yeah, my journey was, one of sort of learning what's actually going on in this country, what's going on globally, what's going on in Washington, D.C., how things are decided, and this pervasive corruption that's just sort of eroding the foundations of our democracy or constitutional republic, whichever way you look at what we have should be protected. I swore an oath when I was 17 and went to West Point, and I still take it very seriously. But yeah, so here I am as a candidate now, and have a lot of different reasons why I decided finally to jump in. As much as anything else, I'm sort of disgusted with what we have become, and that's a very bipartisan statement. I could not be a Democrat or a Republican. I don't trust my dear friends that are Republicans. I say, look, I don't support where the Republican Party has gone. A lot of my friends are now independents. They say I didn't leave the Republican Party. They left me. And I've got Democratic friends exactly the same. They are not in support of the war cheerleading that goes on in the Democratic Party. And what I tell people in my district right now, they're like, look, if you're totally happy with whoever the Democratic candidate is, they've got a primary here soon. Whoever you vote for, you're basically voting for Chuck Schumer. So if you think the Schumer regime in D.C. and everything that represents and the money that swirls through the Democratic Party that buys and pays for the policies that they're willing to support, then by all means vote for the Democrat. And if you support whatever the hell is going on right now in this country as a result of the Republicans controlling the House, the Senate, and the administration, so they own all of it. Everything's going on right now. If that's what you think, if that's what you support, by all means, vote for the incumbent who's a Republican in this district. If you've had it, I mean, if you want to see something else that's possible, then you should take a very close look at me. And I will say this, Travis, this is a thing that your viewers, your listeners, will probably not be aware of, and that is that this is successive polls over the last year. 45, 47, 49 different polls. I stick with the 45 because it's Gallup and people trust Gallup.
1: Okay.
0: 45% of the country now defines themselves as politically independent, and only 27% defines themselves as a Democrat. 27% defines themselves as a Republican. And we're in the majority. Those of us that And people say, oh, yeah, but voter registration. A lot of people register in the state where they live as a Republican or Democrat so they can vote in the primary.
1: Right.
0: But when it comes to voting, they're not going to just pull an R lever or a D lever because they've been a lifelong Democrat or a lifelong Republican. Those folks are in the 27%. But the rest of the country, and we're a majority and it's growing, use our brains and take a look at what people are actually saying. And this movement, this independent movement, it's not a party. It's what we describe, those of us doing this, as a coalition of common sense. It's not left and right. I'll give you a simple one. Okay. Both parties derive benefit out of keeping the immigration fight alive. Both of them do.
1: And how is that?
0: Isn't that crazy? Well, the last time there have been efforts to have comprehensive immigration reform, and there's a, and it's this really complex thing, but there's an awful lot of folks that would like to have sanity in terms of our immigration policy for a variety of different reasons. But if a Democrat puts up a piece of legislation, the Republicans won't support it. And if Republicans put up legislation, the Democrats won't support it. And you'll get punished by your party leadership if you work on bipartisan legislation, oftentimes on things that the parties derive political value and donations as a result of sticking with that message. You know, the support for example, the immigration policies that have been implemented by under this administration, you know, it continues to get less and less and less popular.
1: All very interesting, Mike. And, you know, I'm getting education right now. I've been a lifelong, you know, Republican myself. Yep. I live in a very Democratic state. Yep. I understand a lot of what you're talking about and feel the angst of where our country's headed. But more important than that, I want to understand, what was the moment you said, you know what, I've worked in this space, I've participated in this space, and now I'm going to commit to putting myself out there as a candidate to make the kind of change I want to see for this country. What was that moment like? Because you could argue that what you were doing was working out quite well.
0: I mean, to be honest with you, just one thing after the other in terms of corruption in DC. The president's completely violating the emoluments clause. It feels more like a mafia run operation up there at this point, and everybody's on the take. And you know, I'm painfully aware of sort of the collateral damage on the ground, not just here but all over the place in terms of people not having access to healthcare. And the proposed budget of $1 trillion and then $1.5 trillion and somehow we don't have enough money to cover seniors. I mean, I honestly, Travis, there's so many different things. The final piece for me was the Iran war. You know, I remember sitting in class in West Point. I'm pretty sure it was a political science class, Captain William Pruitt and a brilliant young officer. And this was 1980, I want to say 87. So we were only 8 years after the Iran hostage crisis. And the discussion in class was around, well, what do we do about Iran? You know, the geopolitics of the Middle East, all the rest of that. And somebody asked the question, well, why don't we just, you know, go take out Iran? You know, the kind of thing a 19-year-old would say. And the professor said, oh, it's, you know, because they'll block the Straits of Hormuz. That's 1987. There's no surprise that was going to happen. And, you know, the pressure from Israel to convince us to go do that. Every other president beforehand has resisted the request, the demand, the desire, to invade Iran. And Trump went along with it and, completely against what he ran on in his campaign. I meet Republicans all over the district who are deeply disappointed that the president didn't follow through on what he said. There's an enormous veteran and military population in my district, 75,000.
1: You know, oh wow,
0: it's huge.
1: I was going to say that's not insignificant.
0: No, it's huge, and I go into this with hand on heart, with respect for everybody's views. And I listen, I got two of these and one of these. So I ask people a lot of questions, and there's a lot of people really frustrated with the fact that we're invading Iran. Number one, cause the president said quite in a point blank that he wasn't going to do that. I wasn't going to start another forever war, but the rest of the story is to do with affordability. I mean, people are really struggling to afford to live right now, especially seniors on fixed incomes. I mean, it's already hard enough to pay for your pharmaceuticals, but they can't absorb an increase in electricity and food. I mean, if you're on a Social Security, you're on a fixed income, having rents skyrocket is one thing, but when you have to make decisions between food and your insulin and your pharmaceuticals. So I'm hearing this over and over and over again. And it's directly related to the corruption and the war. And the war is, in my opinion, caused from corruption. So the final straw for me was us invading Iran. And I am very concerned about how this ends. Like many Americans, I do not want to see, you know, us putting troops on the ground in Karg Island or any of the other potential solutions, you know, quote unquote, to get us out of this. I don't know how we get out of this. This is the Pandora's box that everybody said, don't do this. And so I'm concerned about how we get to the midterms. It's a bipartisan statement. The economy's in trouble. And so that, I mean, you're asking what's the inciting incident that made me sort of say, to hell with this, I'm jumping in. Number one, I have no confidence in the current Congresswoman and all of the Democratic candidates to represent the interests of this district as a steward or public servant who works for the people, as opposed to special interests and financial interests that infuse both party machines. This is a winnable race. Oh, I will say this, you'll probably find this interesting. This independent movement that's happening all over the country. There's 95 veterans. You might find some more, you know, interview potential candidates out there. But there's 95 veterans that are running as independents for Congress right now. I'm not the only one. This is, and the data, you know, the data would suggest that 50% of the military and veteran community are actually independents. So, you know, if the country's 45, then it's not. It just means the military and veteran community in the aggregate looks a lot like all of America. So that was the inciting incident for me is the Iran war, but it was building upon, couple decades of knowing how things operate in Washington, D.C. And people point to Citizens United, and yeah, that was, I think, the final nail in our Democratic or, you know, our Republic's coffin. But it's much, much more than that. It's so pervasive. Yes, congressmen should not be able to trade stocks. They should not be able to benefit from getting insider information because of the committees they sit on and getting rich. I don't think people should go to Congress with your primary motivation, you know, to get wealthy. I would like, you know, for me, I think congressmen should have the same access to healthcare as everybody in Congress should have Medicare. You want to see Medicare get really effective, right? Have everybody in Congress. That's their insurance policy is Medicare. You'll see them invest time and energy into solving that problem. I think congressmen should have the same retirement benefits as somebody that works at the U.S. Postal Service. Like, why should they have a different? You know, it's allowing Congress to be treated with special favors that frustrates a lot of, you know, Americans.
1: I hear the common adage, the rules are for thee, but not for me. No. And it's glaring. It's you can't even hide it anymore.
0: You can't hide it. I think they did a good job of hiding it, you know, 30 years ago. I don't think most Americans were aware, but the internet sort of, it cuts both ways. And it's why the younger generation, you look at the sort of the 30 and unders, there, I think it's 77-79% independent. They've had it, completely had it with the party system. And it's because they're judicious consumers of all of this information. They don't watch any TV, that they watch Netflix and all the rest of that, but when they get their political information online. The electorate is unsettled. It is a bipartisan statement to say that we as a nation, we need to do something different. The goal of this independent bloc is to prevent either the Democrats or the Republicans, even though we have friends in one side or the other, and I have it on both sides. The goal here is, you know, friends don't let friends drive drunk. Well, friends don't let the Democratic Republican Party control our policymaking right now because they're not representing us. So here's the goal. The goal is to have enough independent congressmen that caucus together as coalition of common sense to prevent the Democrats or the Republicans from having a majority, which means that if they want to pass anything, it's going to have to be by definition bipartisan, and they're going to have to come to this coalition of common sense to get anything passed. And, you know, people ask me, well, are you going to caucus with the, you know, are you really a Democrat? Or are you really a Republican? Are you going to caucus with, no, I'm not caucusing with either of them. That's the point. You're going to get my vote in Congress. You're going to have to convince me with math, facts, and science, evidence. Like, why is this good for the American people? Show me the financial estimates. How is this not going to be a burden on our economy financially? How's this going to be?
1: I think, Mike, the thing that gets me is it was my understanding growing up in school and, you know, doing the social studies classes and the civics classes is it was my understanding that our elected officials were supposed to work for us, their constituents, and by a larger extension, America's best interest. And when I see the money going where it's going, and the fact that we are, you know, letting all this waste and fraud occur, something is fundamentally wrong. But, you know, I'm also not sure what's the best way to go about fixing it. Is an independent coming in really going to be able to fix things? Or is the rot so entrenched that really, until we wipe the slate clean, start all over again, we're not going to move forward? I mean, it seems like we're almost to that point.
0: Totally understand that point of view. I would suggest that let's just say we get 5 or 10 independents in Congress.
1: Okay.
0: This cycle, right? That'll transform the public's perception about the viability of quality independent races, not in every district, but in these districts, there's a variety of districts where what I'm doing is feasible. Like, the electoral math is feasible. I have a viable pathway to victory. You get 5 to 10 of us in this current cycle. When 2028 comes around, you're going to see an explosion of people running as independents, high quality candidates that are focused on public service, not on gaming the system through the party system. Because we need to change some of the rules on how things operate in Washington, D.C., right? There is some rulemaking, you know, innovation that has to occur. But, you know, back to Citizens United, it needs to be reversed. It's an abomination. It's for Elon Musk to put $350 million into Trump's campaign. Does anybody think that's okay? I mean, really? I mean, the unlimited amount of money, you know, companies should not be afforded the same treatment as human beings. They are not human beings. They do not have equal treatment under the Bill of Rights. You know, a company doesn't have a First Amendment right. It's nuts. So corporate donations need to be ended. Dark money needs to be ended. We need to go back to a system where individual human beings can donate to political campaigns based on a limited amount. There's some really innovative other things that are coming out of, you know, the country around ranked choice voting, open primaries. I mean, the primaries is, if you want to know really the corruption in the system, it's one of the biggest problems is the primary process. It doesn't take a huge amount of money to distort a primary. So just take immigration. If a Republican in a rural district where, you know, immigrant families and communities have been supporting the agricultural industry for generations and there's no problems, like, these are hardworking folks. They're not happy with what ICE is doing, rounding up their workers. The number of farming bankruptcies, family-owned farm bankruptcies, is exploding because of some of this stuff. You get a Republican like that, and they're like, hey, look, this is silly. You're destroying my local economy. These folks, you know, they're nice folks. There's no crime. You know, they don't want to cause trouble because they like where they're at. And yeah, some of them have trouble with their documentation for a variety of reasons. So let's fix the documentation. If that Republican puts forward a piece of legislation to try to fix our immigration system, they'll get primary. The Republicans will put somebody up against them that doesn't agree with that. And you look what happened to Thomas Massie. You know, the largest amount of money that's flowed into a primary in American history because he had the audacity of collaborating with a Democrat to demand the release of the Epstein files. Go ask any Americans. Do you think the fact that nobody in the Epstein files has gone to prison is okay?
1: No, it's not. And in fact, that's one of the things we were led to believe was going to be different. We're going to release everything. We're going to be open, and it's not worked out that way. And, you know, speaking of primaries, you know, thinking about Democrats and how they did Bernie Sanders. Now, I'm not a Bernie Sanders fan. But
0: sure.
1: The lack of outrage over what happened was just puzzling to me. I'm like, the powers that be rigged that to get the candidate they wanted and 100%. Disregarded the people's will.
0: 100%. It was unethical. It should have been illegal. Debbie Wasserman Schultz completely skewed the Democratic primary process in favor of Hillary Clinton. Bernie, had they not cheated, and that, let's call it what it was, had the Democratic National Committee, the DNC, not cheated, Bernie would have won that primary. Regardless of what you think about Bernie Sanders, right? We either have a democracy or we don't. And so I'm mad at both parties. I don't like either party. I think they're both hopelessly corrupt. And that is you've spotted something that's 100% accurate. And here's the thing. There are a lot of Democrats that are very, very still very, very angry about that. But the mainstream media doesn't necessarily pick that up.
1: Yeah.
0: They don't pick it up. So you're
1: at this stage in your life and in your career of doing this. What's been your experience on the campaign trail, introducing yourself to people about, you know, who you are, what the difference really is between an independent and the two-party system that's out there now? How has that worked out for you?
0: So I'm getting an extremely warm response all over my district and from Democrats, Republicans, and independents, because the electoral math for independents is really anti-establishment Democrats, anti-establishment Republicans, and in Florida, it's non-party affiliates or the independents in the middle, based on voting registration. And as I mentioned, if somebody's going to vote Democrat, no matter, they just refused, they're just going to do it. I'm not campaigning to them. There's no point. It doesn't matter what I say. They're perfectly happy with Chuck Schumer and Hillary Clinton and the role the Democrats have had in taking us to war. They're fine with that. Same token on the Republicans. If you're just going to vote Republican, it doesn't matter who's on the ballot. You're voting Republican, and for whatever reason, right? I'm not talking to them either. I mean, I am talking to them, but I'm not worried about getting their vote because I'm not going to get it.
1: Yeah.
0: Right. But this is the God's honest truth. In my district, in a lot of districts around the country, what's left is a majority. I figure between 55 and 60% of my district is very open to my conversation. And they say, thank God we have an alternative on the ballot. When you look at independent races like 30, 40 years ago, for a variety of reasons, not the least of which is campaigning was very expensive. You had to buy TV ads. People got their political information through commercials on TV. It was very difficult to run a competitive independent race 30 years ago. And so when people ran as independents, they were called spoilers. They were the Ralph Naders, the Ross Perots. Although I think if Ross had actually stayed in, I think he actually might have pulled it off. And oh, by the way, he was right about NAFTA.
1: Oh, 100%.
0: Yeah, Ross was a great human being as far as I was concerned. At any event, but all that's changed, that's transformed, Travis. This is what I'm bringing to your attention. The revelation, I suppose, is that the cost of campaigning is collapsing. right? It doesn't actually take a huge amount of money. And you look at these less well-funded primary challengers all over the country on both sides, and they have 10% of the money that they spend on a race, and they win the primary, and it's because the public is getting their information as much as anything these days through social media. And social media is not very expensive to produce and deliver to the market. So the viability of running a legitimate independent challenge, a non-Democrat, non-Republican challenge, the price of that has collapsed. So that's the real change. The technology has enabled, I suppose, the vice grip that the parties have on the electorate is clearly, I mean, self-evidently based on the polling and, you know, certainly to your question, based on my, you know, I'm all over the place, all over the district all the time having these conversations. The party's power over the electorate is collapsing. It's their own fault. It's the cheating, which everybody sees in the Democratic Party when they behave like that, when they try to force a candidate down the electorate's throat. People notice. They notice. There's a race in Florida right now for U.S. Senate in the Democratic primary that's coming up between Alex Vindman, Lieutenant Colonel retired on the, and then Angie Nixon, who's a state House member. And the short version is the Democratic Party in Florida refuses to allow Vindman, to allow Angie Nixon to debate Vindman. They won't do it. Let's just say Vindman's robust support for Israel and his unwillingness to say he won't take AIPAC money and his unwillingness to say that he anything negative to the NDAA with this integration merger between Israel and U.S. technology and data. Not to get into the politics of that, just to say that regardless of where anybody falls on that, it is entirely inappropriate for the Florida Democratic Party, again, to prevent a legitimate conversation and debate. Let the voters decide, but they're not letting them do that. And, you know, I've shame on Alex Vindman for allowing that to happen. He probably would win anyway, but it undermines the confidence that the electorate has in our political process when there's obvious cheating in one side or the other. So here we are, you know, I'm finding this very rewarding because I'm trying to give a lot of these folks hope that because people, they've given up. They're like, I've given up on politics. I don't see that there's anything that we can do that's going to change what's actually happening. And so what I'm bringing is a hopeful message, which is there are people like me all over the country. This is an emerging movement. And I might not win this race. I'm going to try very hard. It's definitely winnable. The math is there. But as part of this group all over the country, the real objective here is to get enough folks in so that it changes the perception in the market of viability. We're not spoilers. We're legitimate candidates. And when 2028 comes around, you're going to see, I believe, an explosion of independence on the ballot. And that's, if the Democrats think they can take the electorates for granted, they behave in a corrupt way. If the Republicans think they can take the electorate for granted, they can behave in an inappropriate way. That's what we need. We need to have politics that is responsive to the will of the people. Here's the interesting thing, Travis, I'll point out, and that is that if you go issue by issue, you know, and you see, you know, what does the public want? Like, what are their problems in their lived life? What do they actually want? And there's been 20 or 30 things where there's broad consensus amongst the electorate. You know, this is bipartisan electorate views where 70, 80% of the electorate, it's Republicans and Democrats and independents, agree. X. Like, nobody wanted to go to war in Iraq. Very strongly, public was like, no. Right, we did it anyway, with strong cheerleading from both sides of the aisle, actually. But if you look, Travis, you look at something like some sort of comprehensive reform on healthcare. We have the most expensive healthcare in the world. And this isn't, this is a bipartisan statement at this point. We have most expensive healthcare in the world. We have the worst outcomes of basically almost any developed country in the world. So we have most expensive, worst outcomes, and somehow we're led to believe that there's nothing we can do about that. When you talk to the electorate and I'm very familiar because I'm the chairman of a healthcare company, I'm very aware of what's going on in the rest of the world. And it's really simple to say, well, what we have right now is a choice. And the propaganda that is preventing us from having an alternative on this is just that, it's propaganda. But without going into too many details, I'm just pointing out that, you know, if you ask people about some of the alternatives to our healthcare system that are available to us, 30, 40 years ago, they would say, oh, that's impossible. That'll never happen. You'd have the conversation now with the voting public, and they're like, yeah, because it's the number one cause of bankruptcy. All of us know somebody that's like lost a house or gone bankrupt because they got in a car accident and the great insurance they had only covered a certain amount and they were just responsible for the next million and a half. Well, who's got a million and a half sitting around? That's not how it works. But I would like to tell you about warrior-centric health and how I got into that, because I think it's quite relevant to my own personal story. So my little brother followed me to West Point.
1: Oh, wow.
0: He's much younger than I am. He graduated. I graduated in 89. He graduated in 2006. He ended up going infantry, Ranger, all of that. He was an infantry company commander in Afghanistan, and unfortunately, he stepped on an IED. He went left. He should have gone right. And it blew off both of his legs and his right arm and three fingers. And I had to drop everything I was doing. I basically moved to Northern Virginia and drove into Walter Reed for a very long time and tried to participate in his recovery. And it was brutal. I mean, I'm just being honest with you. It was just god awful. Worst thing in my entire life to see my little brother, right? Because I know he followed me to West Point. And so I was already switched on and tuned in to the reality of healthcare for our community because of my father and my own experience with Gulf War illness with my soldiers. And then my brother gets blown up. While I was in DC, I was introduced to a couple of what I would consider full-on patriots who were trying to solve this problem. They had recognized something in our healthcare system that nobody else had recognized, and that is that only 11% of male veterans get their care only at the VA, and only 20% of female veterans get their care only at the VA. Everybody else is either entirely or partially in the commercial sector. So it's like 85% of our community. There's a problem with that, though, because just because you don't have a VA rating or just because you're not sick right now doesn't mean that your exposures to toxins and the stresses of service don't manifest in some sort of complex health outcome years later.
1: Well, I mean, just I'm personally dealing with that right now. And it's a long story, but an injury that happened to me in the Marine Corps came due 5 years ago, and the VA swears up and down there's no way they're connected. And I have orthopedic surgeons telling me it absolutely is.
0: Yep.
1: And it's maddening.
0: Well, I'm sorry to hear that, Travis. It's given what I'm doing, I regrettably hear that kind of frustration.
1: Yeah, I'm sure you do.
0: And so the fact that hospitals and clinics and clinicians don't ask about, have you ever been asked, Travis, when you go into a clinic or an emergency room or see a new doctor, have you ever been asked about your military service?
1: No,
0: none of us are, right? We have a almost 40% increase in cardiovascular negative outcomes, so heart disease, all kind of myocarditis, all this stuff. 40% increase on the general population. 15% increase in oncology. We all know people that have died in their 30s or 40s because they got cancer and they served, right? So, and of course, the PACT Act was passed to try to address some of the challenges from the exposures in Afghanistan and Iraq from burn pits. But the commercial healthcare, civilian healthcare, doesn't ask the question. They don't take that information into your electronic health records. They don't have any training about the complexities of our own impacts. They, and effectively, they don't get a full patient history with an occupational input, right? They don't get it. So they misdiagnose us all over the place. People die because of this. And I'll go one step further. Did you ever do the push-ups for the 21 to bring awareness to the...
1: Yeah, I did that a couple times, yes.
0: Veteran suicide, 21 a day, goes up and down a little bit. Do the push-ups, put on your social feed to say, look, we're still lit. We know this is happening. We think it's important. We want to bring awareness to it. Here's what they don't tell you. How many of those folks that commit suicide are in commercial healthcare? 16 out of 21. Veteran suicide is a commercial civilian healthcare crisis. It's not a VA crisis. And I'm not giving the VA a free pass. They've got wonderful clinicians, and they've, some VA hospitals are fantastic, and then others don't really meet the standard that we would expect, right? So the VA is a mixed bag, but I'm not going to dump on the VA, not at all. I would say that those of us that don't have VA ratings, we're all in the commercial sector. I'll throw something out at you. The authorizing legislation, so TRICARE and the Mission Act, those are both insurance payment streams, right? Paid for by the taxpayer. You served in the Department of Defense in some capacity. You for a variety of reasons, you will have, many people have access to TRICARE, and it's the insurance product they have when they go get treated in the commercial sector, right? The Mission Act these days is, if you have coverage from the VA, then it's a payment stream into the commercial sector. Folks that, you know, don't live near a clinic, and so they're trying to give, you know, people from our community access to care where they live, so they don't have to drive 300 miles. Or if there's a, you know, shortage of clinicians, and you're on a 9-month waiting list for something that needs to get treated tomorrow, you get. So the Mission Act and TRICARE are both insurance products for our community to receive care in the commercial sector. You would expect that the authorizing legislation for tens of billions of dollars a year, taxpayer money, you would expect that the authorizing legislation for both of those would include some sort of quality metric, some sort of, you have to know the difference between the Army and the Navy in order to receive reimbursement from these programs, because everybody's comes from our community. No, it doesn't. They don't have to know anything about us, nothing. And not knowing anything about us, or, you know, enhanced differential diagnosis protocols, enhanced treatment protocols. I mean, there's so much research and science, you know, peer-reviewed clinical research about our healthcare, like enormous amounts of money. It has not found its way into how care is actually practiced, where we receive our care. So I ended up co-founding, and I'm the chairman of a company called Warrior Centric Health, with two partners. One is a retired Navy doc, who's a leader in this space in the country, Dr. Evelyn Lewis. The other gentleman, co-founder, is Ron Steptoe, who's a West Point grad with me. And these guys were already working on this problem because they got brought in to help respond to what were the underlying causes of when Walter Reed collapsed. So they got a DOD contract to come in and try to solve that problem. One aspect of that problem to do with clinician awareness and competency in dealing with our community. As a group, we've won 8 DOD contracts. We won SBIR awards, and we're sort of the national leader in quality and safety for, you know, basically creating a standard of care on delivering quality care to our community. The truth of the matter, though, is we're going to have to force the healthcare industry to adopt the standard that the DOD has set. Okay, well, you know what? I didn't go to Ranger School. I didn't graduate from Ranger School for nothing. So what does that mean? Well, we've pushed through legislation in Maryland, and we've pushed through legislation in Virginia. And we're working in multiple other states. At the end of the day, what does the legislation say? You have to ask about your military service, what you and I never get. Do you have any affiliation with the military? Tell me about your service. Number two, they have to ask, or they have to adopt the veteran community as a vulnerable population, okay? The American Medical Association finally this year, and we had our hand in this, have adopted veterans as a vulnerable population because of our extreme differential health outcomes that I mentioned. Once you adopt something as a vulnerable population, it has specific implications in terms of what they're supposed to do to address this vulnerable population. It's the Joint Commission and CMS. It's a specific thing in medicine from a quality point of view. So if any state adopts those three frames, what they've set is a standard of care in their state, and eventually all of the hospitals, health systems, clinics, community health departments, and clinicians are going to have to learn how to deliver quality, safe care to our community, because that's what we need. That's what we're fighting for. And it's an integral part of what I'm doing in my campaign. You know, I'm not waiting on the sidelines for the healthcare industry to decide, oh yeah, they care about this. This, even though the medicine's clear, oh yeah, we should be doing this, but you know, I've got these other priorities. No, you don't. We're a priority. We're your number one priority. As a grateful nation, you should be required and expected to deliver quality and safe care to our community. And I'll go one step further, Travis, and this is a hugely important issue. The National Guard does not have access to VA.
1: That's
0: correct. They don't have access to MTFs, military treatment facilities, on bases and posts. Okay. So the National Guard is in commercial healthcare, all of them, right? So if they're after Vietnam, to make sure that when our nation went to war, everybody went, they pulled little units out of divisions and put them in the National Guard and reserve units. So, you know, I'm sure you know or aware that the operations op tempo for the National Guard reserves during, you know, the 20 years that we were in Afghanistan and Iraq was out of control. I mean, people were doing five, six, seven tours. You know, it was insane. It was designed that way. What percentage? So here's a trick question. I've asked 3 4-star generals this question.
1: Oh boy.
0: I said, hey, sir, I got a question for you. What percentage of our force that we deployed to Afghanistan and Iraq came from our citizen soldiers, our weekend warrior citizen soldiers, our National Guard reserve folks? And they're like, ooh, 20%. No, it's 45% at the high water mark. So half the people we're deploying to fight our wars for us come from this community. They don't have access to any qualified care. So what does it mean? Here's the implication. It's a national security issue because their readiness is terrible, because they don't have access to care. Now in Maryland, I'll give Maryland credit to this. Maryland has created a program. I think there's another state that's doing this or going to do this. In addition to passing the Matthew FAST Act, which implemented this standard of care, this three-tier thing I mentioned, they've also passed a law that means that the state of Maryland will help subsidize access for National Guardsmen to buy into TRICARE Reserve Select. So if there you got a guardsman, imagine you were in the service. Imagine an E4 that's a National Guardsman working a construction job. You know, hardworking fella working a construction job. They don't have any health care. They're just basically, and they're in the reserves because they're serving their country. Maybe they're saving up to go to college. And that person's not taking care of their health because they don't have health care. So it's no particular surprise when it comes time to deploy, they're not fit. Not because of their push-ups, but because they've got some sort of dentistry is the worst. They don't go to the dentist. So anyway, I'm preaching to the choir with you, Travis. But I thought you and your viewers should know that there's a group of us that are trying to fix this problem, and we're not sitting idly on the sidelines. We're actually forcing the issue, and by God, we're going to force the government at the state and at the federal level to fix this problem. And if they don't do it because it's the right thing to do, and it is the right thing to do, they need to do it because of the national security implications of having a guard that's fit to fight. And right now, they do not have access to quality, informed, safe care.
1: Well, I hear about all these weapon systems we're building, and we can do this, we can do that. But I'm like, okay, but you won't take that same money and invest it into the person actually having to crew, work on, and support that soldier. It's like, if you're not willing to do that, then I'm not willing to tell Americans that we should, you know, go to your wars. I'm just not willing to do that. That's not what, you know, I'm about. You know, you're doing this, and for many people, independent is still something they don't know much about. How can people connect with you, learn more about what you're doing on the local and national level, Mike?
0: Well, I mean, my webpage is Mike Klein, MikeKlein, number4congress.com, MikeKleinForCongress.com.
1: Okay, I'll have the link in the show post.
0: Yeah, I'm really easy to find, and I'm happy to, I don't care what your political persuasion is or what are your beliefs, none of that makes any difference to me. I'm interested in people that actually believe in the Constitution, that what we have is worth fighting for, and that are willing to roll up their sleeves and get busy in their own community. That's what I'm interested in. And I'm a nice guy. You know, if I disagree with you, I won't chew your head off. That's fine. You can yell at me. I don't take it personally. People have hard views, and that's fine. We should be able to disagree with each other. Right. And then march smartly forward on behalf of a nation, you know, cause we have communities and we have families and we have our older generation that's struggling. I mean, there's a lot going on right now in our country, and there's a lot of change happening. From the military and veteran community should be able to come together for common purpose, to focus on public service. We know public service. We know putting it on the line. And if people out listening to this want to get busy in your own community, you want some suggestions on how you can actually get involved in what is an evolving movement on this independent side, then by all means, reach out. I'd be happy to have a conversation with anybody.
1: Yeah. You know, I've learned a lot in this time together, not only about being an independent candidate, but also the motivations for why more and more people are choosing to be independent. And, you know, I'm very interested to see what happens this midterms in 2028. I just want to thank you for coming on and sharing with us.
0: Travis, a real pleasure. I look forward to watching more of your shows. I admire your contribution to the conversation we're having amongst our community. And so keep going, man. You're doing great work, and I look forward to talking to you again soon.
1: Again, ladies and gentlemen, this is Mike Klein for Congress in the state of Florida, the 3rd District, right?
0: That's correct.
1: 3rd District in Florida, North Florida. Mike, thank you so much. I'm Travis Lask, Mike Radio. We are Mission in Flight.
0: Take care, man. Bye-bye.
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0: Welcome to Hot Takes with the Murphman, coming to you live from Porter Studios here in El Paso, Texas. I am the Murphman with my co-host, Connor. How you doing today, Connor?
1: I'm doing good today. How you doing, Murphman?
0: Is that too much energy for you so early in the morning?
1: A little bit, but that's fine. I was like, that's a little extra. I'm like, okay.
0: Yeah, no, I just want to see what you
1: would say. Can I switch it up a little bit or what?
0: No, I just, because I know we're tired and you're just like, oh God, I don't want to be here.
1: Yeah.

0: a third of the chance is 33, then you have 66, but not even two thirds. You're like a little less than two thirds is 64.
1: Oh, I guess, yeah.
0: That's why I'm like, that's just a weird percentage number to throw out there.
1: It's just a percentage.
0: I know. But so anyway, I think UTEP will beat the Beavers. And I think it's like a 71.253415% chance.
1: No, that's random. Okay.
0: 3.14. Pi.
1: I know what that is.
0: Do you know how many numbers are in pi?
1: Infinite.
0: Yeah, that's right. Isn't that crazy?
1: No.
0: No? You don't think that's crazy?
1: No.
0: Why not?
1: We have infinite numbers. You know that, right?
0: I know we have infinite numbers.
1: So then.
0: Did you know if you started counting to a million from the day, quote unquote, Jesus was born, every second, one number every second, you still wouldn't be at a million? That's a trip, huh?
1: I guess, yeah.
0: Counting one number every second since Jesus was born, you still wouldn't reach a million.
1: When was that?
0: The year of zero. So 2026 years ago.
1: Huh. Okay.
0: You don't find that interesting?
1: No.
0: Ah, you suck.
1: I don't think that's true, though, but...
0: You don't think that's true?
1: I don't think that's true.
0: I think it is. I think it is. I believe it is. Why wouldn't it be true? I don't lie.
1: Okay, why would you know that, though? Have you counted to a million? Has anybody counted to a million?
0: You physically can't. We just got through saying that.
1: You can.
0: If you count every second since you were born...
1: You wouldn't even... How many seconds has it been since I've been born?
0: You want to do that math?
1: I'll do it later.
0: I don't have my phone on.
1: We're doing a show right now, so I'll do it after.
0: I know.
1: Or on break. One of those.
0: You'll do it on break? All right. Well, speaking of break, before we go on into our show, I want to tell you a little bit about... Connor and I are here. We're not experts on this subject. We talk from real-world experience, our lives, our experiences, our friends, family, whatever you want to call it. And whatever we say here is not about anything other than our opinions. Now, sometimes we do get a little heated and, you know, we discuss and we get off track because we don't rehearse the actual show itself. I do the slides and everything that we have and clips. And yeah, I do that, but we don't actually discuss. Okay, here's what you're going to say. Here's what I'm going to say. We don't plan it that way. It's all spontaneous. So that's why I like that. All right. But I will tell you right now. Let's go ahead and get the show started, and let's go ahead and ignite that fuse.
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0: All right, we are back. So I got to tell you, budgeting to me is so important. This is something Connor can tell you I work on a daily basis, right?
1: Mm-hmm.
0: I check my budget every day because things happen every day, unexpected expenses or... I come up with an idea and like, oh, I want to do this. And I told you guys last week that my budget is planned, you know, until I retire, basically, so I can figure out where I need to save and what I need to spend and so on and so forth. And as I'm doing this, I am realizing that I can save money, all right? But instead of saving the money, I'm actually

0: investigate into the pro, into our business, right?
1: Mm-hmm.
0: So it's not that I don't want to save money. It's just my goal right now is to get this business off the ground. And that's where my money is going. So I have to budget for it. And for example, this past week, I wanted to buy a program that does avatars. And I went and bought it. And I didn't like it. So got my money back. You know what I mean? But I had to come up with that money to begin with on my budget, if in case I had it. Also, programs are starting to renew because we've already been doing this for over a year. And all the programs I got when I first started, you know, there's some I got rid of, but there's some that I still want to keep. So now I'm like, okay, I got to find the money for that, right? Because there was one I didn't want to keep, but I'm going to now, right?
1: Mm-hmm.
0: Or I might, we're still working on that. We have until the 4th of October to decide if we're going to keep it or not. But next October 4th is already in my budget to keep it just in case, you know what I mean? So I plan ahead like that. That's what I do for budgeting. I don't obsess over it like I used to, because it's pretty good now. But every time I get new income, I decide, okay, what bills am I going to pay? And I start playing with my budget and everything. And it works, right? But what I want to do is help you understand what it means to budget. Okay. And like the slide says, your first paycheck feels amazing until rent, groceries, and bills show up. This episode helps you build a real-world budget that balances the freedom with the responsibility and sets the stage for financial stability. What do we mean by financial stability, Connor? What do you think that means for you?
1: To be stable. That's, yeah.
0: You're defining it with a definition. So, but what does stable mean for you?
1: To be balanced, to be equal, like not good, not bad, or not left, not right, centered.
0: Yeah, but we're talking financially.
1: Well, not you said poor. Define stable, not
0: financial. You don't want to get into places where you don't pay your bills and you lose your house, car,
1: and good, right? Or bad.
0: Okay. But it's one of those things that when you think about it, you don't realize how much it actually matters to budget, right? So okay. I think one of the important things that we got to do is have a plan. So let's talk about that right now in our burning question. Mm-hmm.
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0: All right, Connor. This is a little confusing, but let's first of all, let's define three things. Let's define wants, needs, and savings before we get to the answer to the question.
1: Okay.
0: What are wants? Wants are anything that is not a need. So anything extra.
1: Obviously.
0: Well, does that make sense, though?
1: Yeah, but okay. You defined it with a definition.
0: Do you want pizza or do you need pizza? No, you need food. You want pizza.
1: It's stuff you desire.
0: Yeah.
1: You can say that.
0: Okay. Yeah. Then you have the needs, everything you need for to succeed in life, to pass, to be healthy, all that good stuff. And 20% savings. Savings is what you put aside so you don't touch it and you try to make some money down the road, right? Okay. So mm-hmm. 50, 30, or 20%, where do you think they fall?
1: Well... let me think. 20% would be for savings. That's what I would do. 30%, I'd say 30% is stuff you want. Not much on priority. I would say half your money you would spend on stuff you need.
0: Half your money you want?
1: On need, Sean.
0: Oh, stuff you need, okay.
1: Yes. That's what I would say. So I would think B would be the answer.
0: 50 needs, 30 wants, 20 savings. Okay. I think you're right on that one. That is 100% correct. Because having this set up, let me give you an example. Easy numbers, let's just say you get $1,000 a month on paycheck. Okay. Immediately $200 goes into your savings account. Okay. Now, of course, this is take-home pay, not your net pay and gross pay. Are different. Gross pay is what you actually earn. net pay is what you take home after all the taxes and fine and all your health benefits and all that are taken out. Okay. Mm-hmm. So when we sit there and we look at this, 20% is put into savings. Now we're going to talk about that a little later. 30% are your wants and 50% are your needs. So the first thing you do out of that $1,000, you put the 20 in savings, and then you go through the 50% and you identify all the bills you have for the month, groceries, gas, all that has to be budgeted into your account.
1: Why shouldn't you do that first? Technically?
0: Well, I'll explain why I'm saying it this way.
1: Okay.
0: Okay. And then after that, whatever's left over, whether it's 30% or less or more, okay, you decide what you're going to do with it. And if it's more, you can put it into savings. If it's less. And Connor brings up a good point. Why would I do savings first? Well, the way I recommend you do this, and we're going to talk about this down the road, right? But you get your first paycheck. You do what you call is an ACH transfer or an allotment or whatever the case may be. So you can actually have money pulled out of your account and put into savings automatically. You don't even see it on your paycheck on the bank. Mm-hmm. So that's what I mean. 20% gets taken away. Sorry. 20% gets put into your savings without you even realizing you're doing it. As your income goes up, that same amount keeps going into your bank every paycheck. Right? Then you have more money for your wants and needs. And if you need to, you can pull money out of the savings. If you have a bad month or something.
1: If your money goes up, wouldn't you put more into savings?
0: Yeah, you would want to do that. Exactly. But I'm saying if you don't ever touch your paycheck again, your money goes up, more money goes into your bank account, but that same 20% from the beginning always goes in there, whether it's $100, $10, $15, whatever the amount is. You can change that, obviously, but that money has gone into your bank account, into your savings, and you haven't looked at it on your paycheck at all. So you don't even think about that money anymore. Does that make sense?
1: Yeah.
0: Yeah. So as you get paid more, then yes, you could put more into savings, which you should put more into savings. And do you remember how many months you need to have in savings for emergencies?
1: How many months?
0: Mm-hmm.
1: I don't know, 6 months?
0: 6 months. So that it takes between 6 to 10 months to find a job sometimes. If you lose your job for whatever reason, business closed down, whatever the case may be. Unemployment lasts for a few months, but it's nowhere near enough, believe me. And here's what really sucks, just so you know if you don't know this about unemployment. When you have when you lose a job, let's just say I'm making $1,000 a month at this job, and I have a side hustle at Burger King making $200 a month. Easy numbers, okay? If I get $600 from unemployment because of my $1,000 job that I lost, they subtract the $200 that I make. So it's actually, and this is where the system is so screwed up. It benefits people to not work and get all the benefits, unemployment, housing, food stamps, right? It's actually better to get that than try to even make money and get a job while you're receiving those benefits. Mm. You make more by not working.
1: Damn. That's crazy.
0: That's great. So when you think about it, a lot of people who live in housing and whatnot, and they look at it and they say, okay, you know, why would I want to get a job? That's a mentality. The government takes care of me. Okay. Why would I want to do it? And that's the point that I make is you can stay at that level of low income for the rest of your life and never have to work and whatever, disability, you know, whatever the case may be. But if you want to improve your life, you're going to have to find a job at some point and get off those benefits. And with the life that I've had, with the situation we had, I've had to get on benefits to survive. But it was 3 months. 4 months, you know, and you're talking about the 6 months of savings. If I had 6 months of savings, I would have been able to afford that. Does that make sense? But I didn't have it because I just had to pay for your mom's funeral and all her medical costs and everything. Thousands and thousands of dollars all went out the door. So we struggled. We got the help we needed and we got out of it. Okay.
1: Mm-hmm.
0: Now I'm at a point where, like I said, instead of putting the money in savings, I'm putting it into the business, so on and so forth. Okay. But if you get that first paycheck and you put those savings in the bank account and don't touch it, you have two. You can have two bank accounts. You can have one that builds up for savings and one that builds up for emergency fund. Okay. And that money gets taken out of your paycheck. You never see it. Your paycheck goes to your bank and you say, oh, that's my money. I can work with this month. So the money gets put in savings. You don't even remember you have it until you get the bank statement. You know what I mean?
1: Yeah.
0: If you even get a bank statement or do it electronically. So that's those 50, 30, 20 rules. Okay. And we'll talk about that more in a little bit. But let's go ahead and get to our hot takes of the day.
2: Today's hot take is this. The financial priority in your 20s shouldn't be saving every penny. It should be increasing your income earning potential. A $5,000 investment in a high ROI certification or skill building course will yield more lifetime wealth than having $5,000 sitting in a low interest savings account.
0: Okay, think about that, Connor. It says you shouldn't be trying to save every penny. You should increase your income earning potential. I.e., get some kind of training, go to college, because in the long run, that will give you more money, right?
1: Yep.
0: A $5,000 investment in a high return of investment, that's ROI, certification or skill building, such as cybersecurity. If you were to get that license, you're making $45,000 a year immediately with that first course. Done. Spend a couple hundred bucks on the course, and you become a cybersecurity expert, you know? And that, in turn, will get you more money down the road, as opposed to just going to work at McDonald's and starting your job career and working your way up, right?
1: Mm-hmm.
0: So when you look at this stuff, realize you're trying to invest in your future. And you got to ask yourself, what's the best use of my money right now? Yes, put some into savings. Yes, have your living expenses, have your wants. But ask yourself, should I invest in property? Should I invest in business? Should I invest in myself? And you really can't go wrong if you invest in yourself. Okay?
1: Yeah.
0: Now, what I think is also funny is when you look at investing in your 20s, if you start early, you can be a millionaire if you have good investments by the time you're 40, 45, if you do it right. You know? And we've talked about this before. When I die, my retirement from Texas Teachers Retirement System is going to be going to you. I'm getting half of it now, and you're going to get half of it for the rest of your life. And we thought it was like $500. I think it's going to be closer to $1,300. You know, imagine saving $14,000, $15,000 a year without you having to spend a penny on your actual income. That's pretty good, right? Mm-hmm. And over years, that hopefully that builds up. Hopefully I don't die early, right? I hope I get to live it out, but no matter when I die, you still get that amount. So you can always look at that. But start investing in yourself. That's my hot take for today. Okay, how about we take a break, Connor? You ready for a break?
1: Yeah, I'm ready for a break.
0: Let's go ahead and take a quick break.
3: It's time for a break. Hot Takes with the Murph Man. We'll be right back.
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0: Before we get back to the show, we pause for something that matters to me deeply. I was inspired by Ryan Spencer's song, Make 22-0 Again. I'd like to remind you that help is always available, 24/7, 365. If you ever feel you need support or are in crisis, call 988 and press 1, or text 838-255. There will always be someone ready to listen. Remember, you are not alone.
1: You know, that PSA there is not just for veterans. It's for anyone who's having thoughts of hurting themselves. Dial 988, press 1, and you're able to get the help you need. Someone will always be there to talk to you, you know. But I think that people think that number just for veterans. It's not, okay? So call, get some help, and someone will be there for you, all right? Now, back to the show. We're going to talk about those terms and definitions that we need to know so that we can talk about things today. So here's laying down the coals.
2: Before we dig in, let's clarify some of the key terms we'll be using today while laying down the coals. 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
1: All right, that's something I want to mention here real quick, okay? Is these terms. Zero-based budgeting. Every penny has a place. You can literally spend your money and know exactly where it's spent. One thing that I don't recommend is carrying cash. Right, Connor?
3: I say carry cash.
1: How do you track it? Do you keep your receipts for everything?
3: No. Well, I mean, yeah. If there's like a buy one, get one somewhere.
1: Okay, but most of the time we don't save our
3: receipts.
1: Our receipts.
3: Yeah, we throw it away.
1: So carrying cash is a hard way to track your money if you're trying to do zero-based budgeting. Now, can you set aside that money and say, all right, let's go and let's get $100 I can spend for my wants that week, right? That means you can spend it any way you want. Does it matter? No, because you already budgeted for it as long as all your needs are taken care of. But that's where we talk about the fixed and variable expenses. Fixed are the consistent expenses such as rent, subscriptions. If you have bills you got to pay, you know, like if you're on a payment plan for the electricity, that kind of stuff, it all changes, okay? So it's one of those things that the consistent stuff is consistent until, like, they raise your rent or something. Then it becomes consistent again, okay? But those fluctuating or those variable expenses are like your food, your gas, your fun. Gas right now is one of those things that is killing everybody. What was the last time we checked the price on? 4:30?
3: For what?
1: Gas.
3: Yeah, try 4:50, dude.
1: Yeah, okay.
3: It was like, we go to Sam's. It's like a little bit less than gas stations. But even that's expensive. When it was like 4 even?
1: No, Thursday it was 4:04. And then...
3: You mean 4.4?
1: No, that's 4:40.
3: Uh-huh.
1: 4:04.
3: $4. There's no way it's 4:04. I mean, okay.
1: On Thursday of last week, it was $4.04. Thursday this past week, we paid $4.32. It went up 28 cents in a week.
3: Okay.
1: So if I have a budget that says, okay, this week, if you drive to work back and forth every day and you do some, you know, if you fill up once a week, you know, okay, well, about once a week, I'm going to have to spend X amount of dollars on gas. But imagine going from, say, $30 a month to, let's see, what would be 20 cents, 28 cents a gallon. So let's just say 30 for math times 4, 120. So it's now $33.20. So I raised $1.20. In a month, that's $10. In a year, that's $120, just in that change alone. Okay. So when you have variable expenses, that's why you want to have that savings so you can pull from it if you need to. That's why you have the emergency fund, a savings buffer for unexpected expenses. Yeah, you know, when we think about that stuff, we think it's all if your water heater breaks, if your car breaks down. Yeah, those are the emergency funds. But it could also be, you know, either you take out savings or you lower your wants. That's the important thing, right? Eat from home, don't eat out. There's things you can do to lower your wants, okay? Go to a concert or save the money and don't go to a concert, okay? You know, but unexpected expenses, and like I tell you, it's if you plan for certain stuff, things happen. Like yesterday, I made the reservation for the, well, not yesterday. Last week, I made the reservation for a family reunion we're having here in El Paso, and I had to put a deposit on the room. If I'm not planning it, that's money that you're like, oh man, I don't have that money. Or if I get it, I got to save it somewhere else, you know, figure out a way to get it, right?
3: Yeah.
1: So you have unexpected stuff. And so you can have your emergency fund for emergencies. You can have your savings in case catastrophic something happens and you can't work for 6 months. Okay. There's certain things you can do, different savings accounts. I mean, we have that, right?
3: Yeah.
1: Yeah.
3: Well, yeah.
1: We have mine. We have yours. We have ours. We have another bank account with another bank, right?
3: Yeah, I don't know about all that, but yeah.
1: Well, USA and Navy Federal. We each have a savings on each one. So that's four. And then on this one, we have...
3: I mean, that's two.
1: One
3: on each?
1: One, two. Navy Federal, one, two. USA, that's four.
3: Oh. Okay, I guess, yeah. I don't really check it, so I don't know.
1: Well, I know, because we don't check it. That's the whole point. That's the point of having savings.
3: You don't have savings. Budget.
1: Well.
3: Unemployed.
1: But when we get a little extra funds, we put it in there.
3: Yeah.
1: And if we need it, we can spend it, okay? So keep that in mind. And, you know, one thing I always tell people is we have a segment called The Story from the Fire. Why? Is so that we can talk about our topic from another person's point of view. So let's talk about today's story from the fire. Okay. Sorry.
2: In today's story from the fire, Brianna spent freely until her car broke down and she had no savings. She built a budget, started tracking expenses, and created an emergency fund. Now she's in control, not in crisis. She learned that a budget isn't a cage, but a compass that tells your money where to go.
1: All right, so Brianna spent money until her car broke down and she had no savings for it. Then she had a budget, started tracking expenses, and created an emergency fund. Now she's in control, not in crisis. She learned that a budget isn't a cage, but a compass that tells your money where to go. That's interesting, right?
3: Yeah.
1: A compass that tells your money where to go. Yeah. If you have that and you know where your expenses are, then you can definitely plan ahead and you can do those kinds of things. Okay. So now I want to get into the nitty-gritty of our topic. Okay, it's called the heat map, and it's our call to action, so you know what we want to do to save money. Here's our heat map.
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1: 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If you do it for 3 months, you get a really good idea of where you're blowing your money, right? Like, we know what's eating out for us.
4: Oh, yeah.
1: More for me than you, but yeah.
4: Well, no, not really.
1: A couple weeks ago, you made dinner for us. And what did you say after you made the dinner?
4: What did I say?
1: You don't know.
4: What did I even make? What was this?
1: The chicken patties with gravy and vegetables and mashed potatoes and all that.
4: It's a lot of work.
1: And you said what? Do you remember?
4: No.
1: I got to wash those dishes now.
4: Oh, and that's right.
1: And then you said, now I get why you go and eat out.
4: No, I get why, but it's because that day we didn't have any dishes. So I had to wash them to make food.
1: That's because my brother had to get together and he had dirtied all the dishes.
4: But I still had to.
1: Yeah.
4: I had to clean the dishes I used to make food to dirty them again.
1: Yeah.
4: And I'm like, I'm not cleaning that again.
1: And you said, I can understand why you eat out. Yes, it's convenient. Okay.
4: And we're always out.
1: But that's part of my wants budget, my 30%. My needs are taken care of. I don't have to worry about that. But my wants budget allows me to spend that money when I need to. Now, if I don't have the money to eat out, guess what? We're not eating out. We're eating at home. But I will tell you the best place to eat when you're broke. Honor? Where?
4: I don't know.
1: The cheapest place we could eat. The cheapest.
4: Circle K.
1: No, that's where we can get drinks for 78 cents, if you remember. Okay, but...
4: I don't know.
1: Sam's. $1.50 gets me a hot dog and a soda.
4: Oh, well, true. I guess, yeah.
1: Right? Or a pizza slice for $2.
4: $1.75, isn't it?
1: No, it's $2. Do you know how much we pay when we go there?
4: No.
1: $10, and we get food and drink.
4: Damn.
1: All right. That has been my go-to for the longest time. Whenever I want to do something, I just don't have a lot of money, I'll be like, let's just go to Sam's and let's get a pizza or something. $10. Done. And 89 cents for the sodas, if you go to Circle K. But you want to track every dollar for 1 month to find your spending patterns. I'm telling you right now, if you do it for three months, you're going to be like, wow, I spent money on that. Okay. And stupid stuff. One thing, everyone thinks the Dollar Tree is cheaper, and it is. But if you go in there and you spend $40, is it really cheaper?
4: Well, you get like 40, 35 items with that.
1: Well, no. Actually, it's a lot less now that they raise it to $1.25. And,
4: oh, yeah.
1: And the taxes,
4: which yes, but I guess. Right. Not even a Dollar Tree anymore. It's like a... I don't even know.
1: All I know, buck and a quarter tree.
4: Yeah.
1: And now they have the segment of like $3 and $5, and they're becoming a regular store.
4: They're becoming Five Below.
1: Yeah. Yeah, exactly. And then the last part we have here is automate bill payments and savings transfers. Now, let me give you one of these with caution, okay? I try not to do automatic payments whenever I can. Some places will actually give you a discount if you do it automatically. You don't have to pay the credit card fee to pay or anything like that. But what I think is funny is that when you're doing that, if you're expected to pay on the 15th, right? You have your automatic payment on the 15th, but what happens if I don't get paid till the 16th? It's like, whoa, I missed it. You know what I mean? And that happened to me recently where I had a bill that I thought was coming on the 25th and it came out on the 22nd. And it's because I read the number as a 5. I don't know why.
4: Yeah, but 2 and a 5. Huh.
1: Yeah. It's not the same. I know that, Connor. I'm not stupid, okay?
4: Maybe you turn the 2 upside down.
1: Yeah, but it was just a quick glance at it, okay? And I ended up, I had the money in the bank, so it was good, no big deal. But having those automatic payments can throw you off sometimes. And also, like, let's say if you get a tax refund and you want to pay off some bills, if you pay some bills ahead of time, sometimes you still get charged the automatic payment. So, what it does is if you have a regular paycheck, like every Friday, then you want to have automatic payments every Friday because you know that money's going to be there on Friday, and that's the thing. When you get paid every 2 weeks, those dates fluctuate a few days every now and then. And if you say on the first I'm going to get paid and you get paid on the third because that's your 2 weeks, then you can have some trouble. So automatic payments are good to keep you on track, but you also want to be very careful what you do with your budget, okay? Because if you have automatic payments, it can actually like cause problems for you. Do we agree on that?
4: Yeah.
1: You know? And one thing that I like is the statement that we said was pay yourself first. Remember we talked about that? If you have money going into your savings, great. You know, I have an allotment of $600.
4: A what?
1: An allotment. Like it gets taken out of my bank account, puts it into a checking account.
4: Oh.
1: And every month I take out like $300, $400 out of it. Because that's my paycheck, right? And instead of changing it to $200, I leave it at $600. It's just a matter of doing a Zelle and it's in my account. No big deal.
4: Yeah.
1: But there was one month that I forgot to take the money out. And I struggled. I struggled that month a little bit. I'm like, why am I so bad? I keep track of my budget and everything. The next month when I went to go take my $600 out, or next paycheck, I saw $600 extra. I'm like, what? Oh, damn. You know?
4: Yeah.
1: All of a sudden I had an extra $600, you know, so put that in savings. All right. We fixed the car. And 1 year, do you remember how much we paid in car repairs with the new engine on the car and everything? The whole year?
4: Like, what was the issues with it?
1: We need a new engine. And then the Saab needed the rack and pinion.
4: That's right. Was it? We didn't switch the battery, right?
1: No, it's not the battery. We're talking about major expenses here.
4: Well, I know, but like, wasn't the issue the battery also?
1: Yeah, we got a new battery done, but we got a new engine and rack and pinion.
4: $2,300.
1: I wish. The new engine was $6,000, and the rack and pinion was $1,800.
4: Okay.
1: And then because I didn't have a car for 3 months because we had to wait for the engine to come in, I had to rent a car.
4: For 3 months. I remember that.
1: And that was the $2,300, give or take.
4: Oh, wow.
1: Just on renting a car that
4: I... And how much did you rent a car, like, per day?
1: I don't know, but it was 90 days or 105, actually. I ended up renting it. So that's 20 a day.
4: No one does that. So I don't expect to spend thousands on just...
1: Right. But we were able to do that, and that was good.
4: But it was a nice car, though. So it does a lot of gas.
1: Well, actually, yeah.
4: I think that was a little upside to it.
1: The thing is, I had to do it every month because I was hoping to get my car back, and I didn't want to have it. I get the car today and still be stuck for 29 days. You know what I mean?
4: I mean, you could drive that.
1: Well, yeah, but I'm saying that would be wasted money. They don't need it. So I would get the car every month. There was one time I went in and I parked the car and I go and I'm like, hey, I'm turning the car in, but I'm also taking it out again. And they're like, well, we have this car for you. I'm like, nope, I want that car. And they're like, all right. And they did the paperwork and they gave me the same car. I got back in the car and I drove away. You know?
4: That's so funny.
1: Like, then one time they're like, no, it actually is due for maintenance. We're going to give you another car. And I said, do you have that car again? And she says, yeah, we do. I said, okay, give me that one. And they did, you know? So I got to know the people there and everything. And when I rent for trips and everything, they still remember me because a lot of people don't rent from them for 3 months, you know?
4: Yeah.
1: But anyway, the thing is, I spent the engine, the rack and pinion, the rental of the car, you know, $10,000. And
4: yeah.
1: Thank God I had an emergency fund. You know what I mean? I was able to pay that. Now, at the same time, I was going to throw Connor a big graduation party, and I told him I can't do that now.
4: Yeah.
1: You know, right?
4: It was like either that or no car. And I'm like, we need the car.
1: So
4: both cars, actually. That's right. Well, and then three with the rental.
1: Yeah.
4: Damn. Three cars or a graduation party? What would you guys choose?
1: Right. So it was funny because, again, we talk about savings. I took Connor to go to a restaurant where he could invite all his friends and everything, right?
5: What, Peter Piper?
1: Oh, this is where you graduate. You don't remember what we did for your graduation?
4: Oh, yeah.
1: Okay, Toro Bronco.
4: Yeah. Okay. Oh, trust me, I remember that.
1: Why?
4: Just reasons.
1: Bad memories?
4: Kinda. It was good, but there's some bad.
1: Okay.
4: Yeah.
1: Looking, nothing bad at the party.
4: No.
1: Okay, got it. Okay.
4: Yeah.
1: I thought the party was bad. I'm like, I'll kiss my ass, man.
4: Oh, no. We were like the only ones in the restaurant. It was cool.
1: Yeah, our party was the only one in the restaurant. And it's funny because we could take beer in, right? So I gave beer to the staff and we're drinking. And we stayed there, God, I think it was 6 hours.
4: Let's see. I graduated. Well, I got in at 7. Graduation started at 9.
1: No, it wasn't the same day.
4: Oh, it wasn't?
1: The same day we went to Applebee's. But I had the party planned for the weekend.
4: Oh. Anyway, really?
1: Yeah.
4: Oh, that's right.
1: Do you remember in seventh grade when you guys went undefeated in football?
4: Yeah.
1: How we did your birthday?
4: Peter Piper. Yeah.
1: Yeah. Now, that one was funny, too, because Connor's team had a undefeated season, and it was going to end, I want to say, why would it end in October?
4: So we don't have 10 weeks.
1: But does middle school end in October around your birthday, like end of the month? Look up EPIZ Athletics real quick. Anyway, I told Connor, look, we can celebrate your birthday on your birthday, or we can wait until the end of the season and do a combination birthday and undefeated season, right?
4: Yeah, it was mostly for us winning undefeated, but it was also kind of for my birthday. So
1: ninth grade.
4: They don't do ninth grade. It's only high school.
1: Go back one. Sorry, you guys.
4: Well, that'd be scheduled then. It would be in football. And then it would show here, but
1: then,
4: it's not.
1: Then look up.
4: Well, I'll look. Yeah.
1: By school.
4: Well, it doesn't matter. It's still.
1: No. Like type in the schedule for Wally Hartley.
4: Okay. I'll do that.
1: Okay. Yeah. So I told Connor, you want to wait till your team gets undefeated? And I said, if they don't, well, we'll still have your party. It's your birthday. If it's undefeated, well, I planned ahead, and the team they were going to play last, I was pretty sure they were going to win the last game. So I ordered the party. I reserved it, and I ordered 4 long tables at Peter Piper, and I ended up getting a cake that says, happy birthday being undefeated or something like that. Right?
4: Yeah.
1: Is that middle school?
4: Yeah, eighth grade. When is this year.
1: It ends in December.
4: Yeah.
1: Yeah, see, I don't know why we had the birthday in November. I know we didn't wait till December for your birthday. Anyway, so I told him we need to save money. We got to get this party together. I invited the entire football team, JV and varsity. And I went up to the coach. I said, hey, you know, celebrating my kid's birthday, and I invite the teams with their families to Peter Piper. And the coach is like, are you serious? I'm like, yeah, you know, it's not going to be that expensive. And, you know, the families started ordering their own pizzas. I'm like, no, I got the pizzas. And they're like, no, we're going to help you out. I said, okay. So it was even cheaper than I was planning to spend. But how long did we stay at Peter Piper? They actually kicked us off our tables because they needed them for another party. You remember that?
4: Yeah. We had like, what, just one table? One full long table?
1: We kept one table.
4: Yeah. I mean, I don't think they kicked us out because they needed it.
1: Tokens and everything. Right?
4: Yeah.
1: And, you know, and the thing is, having those emergency funds, it's not always about emergencies. It's about saving for events. Okay. Yeah, it's for emergency. Like the car was for emergency.
4: Yeah.
1: There you go.
4: 5 to 6 weeks. Yeah, so we played.
1: Oh, it is in mid-October. Yeah, I was right.
4: Yeah.
1: Okay. Anyway, so when you think about emergency fund, yeah, you have emergency funds for emergencies. Then you have the fund for savings for things that might come up, little things here and there. You know, you want to have one for savings for investing, all of that. And I think it's very important to keep that in mind. You know, you have wants. But if you're planning an event, like say a graduation party, out of those wants, you want to put money aside for the graduation party. Does that make sense? It's not part of your savings. It's taken out of your wants to put into an account to save for something you want. And when you do that, you're able to do things, you know?
6: Yeah.
1: But I'll tell you what, let's go ahead and take a quick break. My voice is getting a little dry here. And we'll come back and we'll talk about those places you'll get burned, those pitfalls to avoid.
7: It's time for a break. Hot Takes with the Murph Man will be right back.

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2: 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So if you're interested in playing some trivia, it is free to play. There are no prizes, but we do play trivia and we have some fun while we're doing that. Now, I will tell you this. If you want to check out more information about our business and what we're doing, check out BorderlandSuccess.com. And that's my holding company that has all the different segments under it, or divisions, I should say. And you can check that out, you know, which I think the website's coming out pretty good. I mentioned it last weekend. It's getting better and better because I'm adding more pages to it. So
3: yeah. You're actually getting the links like to your sub
2: pages.
3: Mm-hmm.
2: Yeah. And well, the thing is just saying it, I'm actually doing the pages. Once I set them up, then I can just link them.
3: Yeah.
2: You know, but yeah, it's getting there. So check it out. 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Now let's get to those pitfalls in the segment we call Where You'll Get Burned.
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2: 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Out. 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
3: Yeah.
2: So let me ask you a question, Connor. 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
3: I mean, yeah.
2: Stop spending your money on Monster drinks. 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
3: Depends if I buy it like every day or like every week.
2: If you buy it three for eight, that's a specialist right now, right?
3: For the big ones, yeah.
2: Okay, so 8 times 3 days for 8?
3: 4.5. So that'll be...
2: What do you get 4.5?
3: How much they cost?
2: Okay, no. 4.5 is not even half of 8. So 3 for 8.
3: I meant the price of a Monster shot.
2: Okay, no, let's do the math. 3 for 8.
3: It's 3.89 for a Monster. And if it's...
2: Okay, but right now, 3.8... Listen, please. There is 3 for 8 special on Monsters.
3: On the big ones, yes.
2: Okay.
3: If
2: you buy every 3 days, that's 30 days worth times 10. So that's $80 on Monster drinks. You buy one every day or buy three at a time.
3: But I'm just trying to see if I get one every day.
2: Okay.
3: That's what I'm trying to figure out. Not about the deal.
2: Okay, so $3, you say $3?
3: $4.
2: $4 is 120.
3: Yeesh.
2: Those little nickel and dime stuff, you guys, you don't realize how much it actually takes out of your budget if you don't keep track of them. Never thought of that, right?
3: No.
2: People get Starbucks every morning, $5 a month, $150.
3: Yeesh. Yeah. Try more.
2: Coffee is more expensive than gas.
3: Coffee is more expensive than energy drinks.
2: Yeah. Well, you know what's funny, though? If you get a gallon of coffee, you're paying almost $35 or $40 a gallon.
3: There's no way it's 35 for a gallon.
2: Okay, a 20-ounce cup. And how many ounces in the gallon? 120? So that's 6?
3: I don't know.
2: So, okay, it'd be $30 a gallon, not 40. My bad.
3: Yeah, I don't really do. Was, oh yeah, 16 cups to a gallon.
2: Okay, well, that's cups.
3: You did say cups.
2: Okay. 1 gallon is 16 cups.
3: Yes.
2: Okay. So 16 times 5, $80.
3: Yeah.
2: Trust my math, dude.
3: I'm not saying I don't trust it.
2: But yeah, so, you know, you're paying $80 a gallon. Okay. Just think about that. And last but not least, keeping savings. Pay yourself first, even if it's $10. Your future self will thank you. Okay. When you sit there and, you know, you take care of yourself, emergencies take care of themselves. Does that make sense? Okay. So when something comes up, you don't have to worry about it. But let's talk about, I want to digress a little bit here. Okay. And I want to talk about savings. Now, we have the 50% needs, 30% wants, 20% savings. But if you're going to invest in stocks and bonds, how do you think that should be divided, Connor? Any idea? I'm just curious. Do you have any idea about that?
3: No. Let me see. Stocks and bonds. 20% stocks.
2: Okay. Think. And the other 80?
3: That's your... I don't know.
2: No, I'm saying wants 50%. Needs 50%, wants 30%, and then savings 20%, whatever that amount is. Okay, if it's $10, break that down into 100%. What percentage would that $10 be put into savings or whatever? How would you break that down if you're investing in stocks and bonds?
3: I don't know. I would do just half of it.
2: And the other half would go?
3: Savings.
2: Just basic savings? Okay. If you're going to try investing in stocks and bonds, all right, there's low, medium, and high risk. All right. High risk has the greatest return.
3: Yeah.
2: Okay.
3: High risk, high reward.
2: Exactly. If you're going to invest in stocks and bonds, 20% of your savings that you put into savings can go into high risk. 30% can go into medium, and 50% can go into stable, low risk. You know, and if you're going to buy specific stocks, those are like funds, like they invest for you, you give them the money. But if you're going to invest in directly into stocks and bonds, my cousin gave me the best advice ever. And it says, he said, buy me anything that I use on a daily basis.
3: Okay.
2: So like, for example, when you think of products that will never go away, what do you think is one of them?
3: Toothbrushes.
2: Okay. What brand of toothbrush?
3: Colgate.
2: Colgate's one everyone knows, right?
3: Because they sell toothpaste also.
2: Yeah.
3: So it's like both.
2: Right. Okay. So invest in Colgate because you know they're going to be around.
3: Yeah. Do they even have a stock for Colgate?
2: Yeah, they do. Everything has a stock. Everything's publicly traded. Most things. There's some things that are not. Okay.
3: Let's see. What would one not be?
2: Chick-fil-A.
3: Really?
2: Invest in stocks and bonds for Chick-fil-A. Oh, by the way, we were doing the math on the break about the million seconds. That was wrong. It's 31 years. See?
3: Oh, it's a private family-owned company?
2: Yeah.
3: Oh, wow.
2: Chick-fil-A is owned by a company. By a family, I should say. Not a corporation that you can invest in. Okay. But mostly everything has stocks. And right now, like a stock of Colgate is probably around $85.
3: About.
2: Okay. Now, there's different kinds of stocks and bonds you can invest. And we're going to talk about this on our next show. Okay. But when you're investing, invest in the things that you know are going to be around a while and that you use. Okay.
3: Yeah.
2: What's something else that is never going to

0: then when I was in high school, there'll be nothing. Like, look up how much a Kmart stock, even if it's, I'm just curious, Kmart stock. Yeah, it's not traded right now. It's gone, zero.
1: I mean, yeah.
0: So if I invested in that, I would have lost all my money if I didn't take it out. Okay. So, yeah, you want to buy stocks in the products you know they're going to be around that you use. Okay. Amazon, Walmart. You know, they're getting so big. Amazon and Walmart are almost now competitors with each other because you can buy almost anything on Walmart. You know?
2: Yeah.
0: So it's one of those things that you have to ask yourself, like, do I do this? Do I not? Whatever the case may be, you know. Keep that in mind as you invest, okay? But if you invest in funds, a stock market that they invest for you, 20% high risk, 30% medium, and 50% low. Okay? Does that make sense? And hopefully the high risk stuff pays off, you know? And then you have these people that do day trading where they actually like trade. They buy something in the morning and let go of it at night, or they let go of it in the morning and buy it at night so it's cheaper. You know, there's things like that. Forex exchange. Ever heard of Forex?
1: No.
0: Foreign exchange. You can say the dollar is going to go up or down, or the yen or the yuan or the peso or whatever, and you're betting on foreign stocks, on foreign currencies.
1: Dang.
0: Okay. Yeah. And then, of course, you have everyone's favorite now. What's the investment everyone talks about getting right now?
1: Investment?
0: Yeah. Crypto. Buy no. Crypto.
1: Okay. No. Crypto's going down.
0: It was or is. I haven't tracked it because I gave up on it. Okay. But that's the thing. If you invest in something, all right, and you keep it in, take it out when it gets high, because you could lose it again. But Bitcoin, I could have bought for pennies when it first came out, and it's now worth $83,000 a share. That's why people have their wallets and they lost them. You know, I had a game that was a bit miner and I lost it. I never thought it was important, you know. There's wallets, like, look up lost wallets value, crypto or Bitcoin. And this is an idea to tell you, like, there was people that invested in this because it's electronic and, no, like.
1: Oh, like, what do you mean?
0: Let's see. List of old Bitcoin wallets. 1 million Bitcoin. 1 million Bitcoin. That's $83 million or 830. $83,000. Well, I don't have. Anyway, there's another one that has 75,000 Bitcoin. There's another one with 53,000. These are lost wallets that people can't recover. They don't have their 12-word passcode. Isn't that crazy?
1: Yeah.
0: You know.
1: I'm like, is it because they lost their...
0: Yeah.
1: Or is
0: that's
1: it just...
0: That's what those are.
1: Dang.
0: And, you know, people that had that, they could have died.
1: They could have died. You know, they could have destroyed something, like a hard drive.
0: Right.
1: Destroyed the computer. Computer got crashed.
0: So... Is investing in crypto a good idea? Yeah, you can, but you could lose it too. And I mean literally lose it. All right. So keep that in mind when you're trying to save and trying to invest and put your money where you know it's safe. If you put it into a bank, even banks can fail. You know, you're warranted up to, I think, 250,000 insurance on the banks. So if you have an account that has $1 million in it and they go bankrupt, you only get $250 back.
1: You'd be lucky if you get $250.
0: Well, right, but I'm saying, but it's insured by the federal government for $250 per account.
1: Yeah,
0: so you have to have an account for every $250,000 you own.
1: Yeah, back in the 1920s when the Great Depression happened, when all the banks got shut down.
0: 1920s? Yeah, during the Depression. Yeah, you're not wrong.
1: Okay,
0: look this up.
1: I literally, I had the keyboard in my lap. I put it down.
0: I told him, you don't need the keyboard. Just leave it on the floor.
1: Yeah, I don't need it.
0: I'm asking him all these questions today. Look up savings and loans. Failing.

0: When do you think that was?
1: I don't know. 1980s, 1990s. That's right. We had a second one.
0: And then you have the housing market bubble crash.
1: Oh, yeah. Ugh.
0: There's a movie called Margin Call that talks about that and how they were overextended on it. And it's just, it's crazy, you know. One thing I will tell you that I agree with politics right now is they're stopping investment firms from buying houses. So it's going to let the little people own houses that are available now. They're not going to get sucked up by organizations and get charged with an arm in the league. What are you looking at?
1: Oh, just the 1920s. Oh. Just like, yeah, 1/3 of the banks failed. 1,000 home foreclosures happened per day. Damn, that's a lot, dude.
0: All right, do me a favor. Look up what was worse, the depression, bank closing, or savings and loans. And then, so investing is...
1: What was the second part?
0: Savings and loans. Which was worse? Loan scandal. Oh, okay.
1: Oh. Oh, yeah.
0: So the Great Depression was worse because it took us into the Depression. Okay. Over 9,000 banks versus 1,000 savings and loans. Okay. I knew there was a lot. Oh, yeah, I just didn't think the disparity was that much.
1: Yeah. The gross domestic, yeah, dude. The GDP nearly plummeted 30%.
0: Oh, look at Black Monday.
1: Oh,
0: do you know what that is?
1: Heard of it. It was what? A week after the Great Depression?
0: No.
1: Oh, yeah. No, never mind. That was the second part I was thinking of. Yeah. Black Monday.
0: We lost 22% of our GDP in one day. One day. I want you to think about that. Our value of the stock market dropped 22% in one day. That number is just staggering. Our value dropped 22% in one day. That's why it's called Black Monday.
1: Mm. Well, I mean, Great Depression was still worse.
0: Yeah, but again, you know, in one day you lose 30% of your value. So you had people that were planning on retiring that had $1 million in their bank account. And then all of a sudden, they only had 700.
1: Yeesh.
0: That's crazy, right? You know, so, yeah, be careful with that. If you're investing, make sure it's stable. Make sure you take care of it. Keep an eye on it. You know, don't just put the money in and let someone else manage it for you because you never know. I had 120 dollars in my account when I left. Okay, and I put it all in high risk. It was $120. I'm like, who cares, right? So I left my job and I put the last 120 I put in there, you know, just high risk. Took everything else out. And I put the last payment that went in there, I didn't touch it. 8 years later, I had 4,000, I think. Just from that 120, you know, because I had it in high risk. Yeah. 4 years. Or 8 years, you know, 4,000. That's a pretty good return on investment. I'll tell you that. Had I done that with all the money that I didn't, you know, I didn't need because of your mom.
1: Yeah.
0: Yeah, I took all that out. I hate it. Anyway, but like I've told you, Connor, when you get your first paycheck and you start working, yeah, you're going to want to spend it. But I told you the first thing you do is invest, right? Put into savings. And don't ever touch it again, right? Have that money go into your account no matter what.
1: Yeah.
0: And then invest in Roth IRAs, invest in your 401k, vested, matching. I'll talk about all this next week. But you can really maximize your benefits because you can only put so much money into a savings account, into a IRA account. I don't know what the actual amount is. I'll worry about that next week. But if you're making a job in cybersecurity and making $80,000 a year, going from zero to $80,000, how easy would it be for you to invest $20,000 of that? Easy, right? Because you're not using it.
1: Yeah.
0: Right? And if you can do that for the first couple years, you're doing well. You know? If you can keep doing that throughout the years, great. Even better. Imagine $20,000 a year in savings. In 5 years, you have $100,000. In 10 years, you have $200,000. Right? But with interest, it adds up.
1: Damn.
0: You know, so when you get that first real job that pays you good money, put the money in savings and don't ever look at it again. Just, it's the easy thing to do. Invest 100% in your investments, in your 401k, invest in Roth IRAs, do all of that if you get a really good paying job, like $80,000. Or in your case, maybe even higher, depending on what job you get, right?
1: Mm-hmm.
0: But you don't, yeah. If I tell you right now, you're going to make $20,000 in savings. In your last job, you were making maybe $15,000 a year. Imagine being able to put $20,000 in savings.
1: $15,000
0: a year.
1: None.
0: Yeah. Trust me. I know the math.
1: It made $500 a month.
0: That's what you would give me.
1: No. I made $500 a month.
0: A paycheck.
1: Biweekly, I made like two something. And then in a month, I made $500.
0: I'd have to show you, but no. Okay. You were making more than you just didn't realize it. But yeah, so put that money into a bank account as fast as you can and let it build interest. Compounded interest. What are you looking up now?
1: Don't worry.
0: Oh. Okay. Times 40.
1: Uh-huh.
0: Actually, you want to do times 2080.
1: 2080?
0: Yeah, that's how many hours you have in a year.
1: Huh. Then
0: I want to hear it. Say it.
1: Oh, shut up.
0: Say it.
1: You were right.
0: All right. So, you know, when you get to the point where you can actually say, get a real, real job, and if you've been wise with your money, you know, you can do a lot. Like, I'll tell you what, I bought my first house at 23, my second house at 28, got divorced and lost it at 30.
1: Damn.
0: Right. But how many people can say they bought a house at 23 years old? Right. Can you imagine owning a house in 3 years?
1: No.
0: Well, you could if you get that job, right?
1: Yeah.
0: Yeah, but I wasn't making that kind of money. I was in the Army.
1: Yeah.
0: But it was the same as paying rent in the town I was in, so I was just buy a house, and so I did. But keep that in mind, all right? But I want to talk about those things you can do to prevent you from going into those pitfalls in our segment called The Heat Shields.
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0: 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One of the problems I have with my budget is I have this budget. It's an Excel sheet and just like, all the months down, every bill for every month, months are separated, and the balance continues. If I go in there and accidentally hit delete without even realizing I hit delete on one of the numbers, right, and then it comes time to pay it, and I'm like, oh my God, I'm not budgeted for that. It happens, right? So I've learned over time to make sure I'm careful with that. But yeah, you want to monitor it constantly, okay, if you're really trying to save and invest and do things with it like I am with the business, you know. like if I have a business expense, I'm going to expand and try and, you know, do something with it, right? So that's what I'm monitoring it for. Okay. Last but not least is debt boundary setting. Keep strict limits on borrowing to prevent high interest burdens. Yeah, loans can come with high interest, but if you have a high interest loan that say your credit card is 35%, which is ridiculous, and loan for 15%, you're saving money by getting the loan and paying off the first loan. Does that make sense?
1: If you get a credit card with 35% interest and then you get a loan for 15% interest,
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1: Yeah.
0: But, yeah. You don't think of that, right? 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You know, put your credit cards away, don't touch them. 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
1: Yeah.
0: 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Like, for example, if you get a home equity loan and you get $50,000 and you can pay off all your debt in that payment, if you were paying, say, $1,500 a month and now your payment's only $700, you're saving $800 a month, right? That's a big, big, big amount when we talk about the larger amounts, right? Do me a favor, Connor. Can you check? No, I'm kidding. He's putting it down.
1: I'm like, I'm putting the keyboard down because I'm like, I want to stretch my legs.
0: So, yeah, it's, you know, debt consolidation is good. Now, one thing I will tell you, if you get into financial troubles and you can't pay your credit cards and you get to a point where you have to file bankruptcy, okay, do not charge on them. Okay. If you decide to the point where you're like, I can't make these payments, just cut them and don't ever use them again.
1: At least you got to pay it off, no?
0: Well, you can't pay. But the thing is, you're not increasing your loan. And one of the things that's important is if I call the company up and I say, hey, I cannot pay you anymore. I can't afford the $300 payment a month. So either you lower it to 50, because that's what I can afford, or nothing. Okay. You choose. What do you think they're going to do?
1: I don't know.
0: They might tell you, oh, we'll take 75, whatever, right? But they close your card. It's not used anymore. And your credit's closed. And it affects your credit score because your payments are behind now. Okay.
1: Well, yeah. And you get the loan.
0: Well, yeah, but I'm saying, but you have to pay off that credit card. A lot of people do something called debt.
1: Or what?
0: They're debt consolidation companies. It's not a debt consolidation loan. They go and they contact all your credit card companies and say, he cannot pay anymore. Negotiate a lower rate for you, right? Mm-hmm. They cut your credit cards off and they lower your payment. But if your credit's good and you're just trying to lower your payment, that's the worst thing you can do because now all those credit card companies report just closed and behind on payments. If you get a loan, that's different than those debt consolidation companies. Like credit counseling and everything like that. Okay. those companies are great if you're trying to pay your debt back. But if you're at some point and you don't, you know, you could get sued, yeah, and all that stuff. But another thing that companies are doing nowadays, they're sending out 1099s as income. So they charge off your debt, meaning they take a loss on it, right? They say, oh, Connor doesn't owe me $5,000 anymore. Then they send you a 1099. Now you have to file that on taxes. And now you have to pay taxes on those $5,000. And you have to, because you can't avoid the IRS, right? Oh, so yeah. I saw a TikTok that says, you know, if you lend money to a friend or family member and they don't pay you, don't worry about it. Don't stress it. Just send them a 1099. And tell them, I gave you this money. You haven't paid me back. I'm writing it off. Don't worry about it. But now you got to claim on your taxes. So, yeah, there's ways to do that. Right? If you want to be a jerk.
1: Oh, yeah. Would you ever do that to someone?
0: No. No. I've thought of it. Does that count?
1: Nah.
0: All right.
1: If you don't do it, it's fine. It sounds so bad, but...
0: Yeah. Well, yeah. But, you know, don't lend money unless you have it to lend. Okay? Does that make sense? If you ever lend anyone money, you can't say, you know, you owe me the money. Just don't even worry about it. You know, if you don't get it back, then it doesn't ruin the friendship. Okay?
1: Yeah. And if you do give your friends money, they could pay you back in another way, like bring your food, or pay back what you lent him, or...
0: No, if you lend someone money, you want money back, right?
1: Depends. Because think about it, like, what would you rather do? Get your money back, or next time you guys hang out, they pay for everything? Since you know. Because let's say, like, I take my friends out. I take a friend out. Me and him spent whatever, and I paid for it. So next time we hang out, he pays for however much.
0: Well, if you're buying each other meals, that's different. I'm talking about if you lend someone $1,000, they can't go, I'll take you to Chili's 20 times. You're like, no, I want my $1,000.
1: I'll take that. I'll take the Chili's.
0: Chili's. Anyway, let's get to our next segment called The Afterburn, where we're going to reflect on what we're talking about today and the questions you need to ask yourself.
2: In today's Afterburn, here are some questions for you to reflect on. What are my top three financial priorities right now? Where can I cut back without feeling deprived? What's one habit I can build to stay on track?
0: All right, so think about this. What are my top three financial priorities right now? If I ask you, Connor, if you get financial aid, what are your top three priorities?
1: Paying off whatever I need for school. I mean, that's all I can do with my money, right?
0: Well, no, you can use for transportation and living costs.
1: Well, yeah, but if I'm not doing that, then...
0: But if you know you're spending $20 a week on gas, and you're going to be going 16 weeks, put aside $320 for gas. Or more, because it's going up.
1: Yeah.
0: Right? If you know you're eating out once a week at the school because you go to school late, put that into savings. So when you get a windfall, meaning a lump sum payment, figure out what you need for the next months and put it in savings. Mm. Right? And like that, you can use it as you need it. Okay. Where can I cut back without feeling deprived? That's one of the things that you really got to ask yourself. For me, it's eating out. Okay. I can eat at home. I just don't.
1: Yeah. Right? We're like never at home. Like during the daytime. We always come home at like 5 or 6.
0: Well, that's dinner time, but we don't
1: eat before that. Yeah, but when the sun goes down almost. Okay. Literally, we stay out till the sun goes down.
0: So ask yourself, what can you cut back without feeling deprived? And last but not least is, what's one habit I can build to stay on track? And that's, for me, make a budget, identify everything, and use it.
1: For me, just don't check my balances on my phone. That's why I like cash better. Because I would have to take my wallet out and see. instead of just pulling my phone out.
0: Okay, so what you do, Connor, is because you don't really have any bills, yeah. Right? Your money is all for once. Because you don't hit me with anything, right?
1: Yeah.
0: And I'm not throwing that in your face. I'm just saying.
1: Yeah.
0: Okay. So he looks into his bank account and says, oh, I got $10. I can spend $10. Okay. Sometimes that's not a good thing because let's say you go eat at Chili's and your meal was $30 and you look, okay, good. But then the tip comes in later and takes away that money. And it's not part of your budget if you don't have it written down. So you always want to make sure you write it down.
1: Or you just don't give them a tip.
0: Oh, don't do that. You're not one of those.
1: No, I'm not.
0: Okay.
1: I give like 20% minimum.
0: You know,
1: around there, 15 for sure, minimum. 20 is what you should give them. Or if it was like a low check and they don't even make a dollar on 20%, I'd give them more.
0: Well, let's talk about tipping culture real quick. Okay. Tipping a waitress. We fund their hourly pay. Okay, yes, that's 100% true.
1: Yeah, that's their money.
0: If the company were to pay them a living wage, we wouldn't have to tip them. I understand all that. Okay, but if they start paying them a regular amount, guess what happens to the price of your food? It goes up by that much anyway. So you're not really saving money if they start paying them a living wage. But you know, if you don't get good service, you don't have to tip. A lot. Always tip something. Okay. But, there's always that but. Okay. Ask yourself, did I get the service I needed? Did I get more than? And should I give them more?
1: But see, that's where I would draw the line.
0: Well, there's one thing you and I do a lot and we tip more for it. Can you think of what that is? Because people don't realize it.
1: I don't know.
0: When we go to a restaurant where they're watching a football game or we're there doing God knows what, right? Talking or whatever the case may be. We're taking up that table so they can't do a turnaround. They cannot put a new table in there and make more money. They're losing tips. And when we go to like Dave and Buster's to watch football on a certain day, we literally
1: stay there
0: from like 2:30 till 6.
1: By 8.
0: Well, no. Well, if we watch the end of the game, yeah. But we're just watching the second game.
1: Not even the midnight game. The night game ends at like 10.
0: 10.
1: Four hours.
0: There's been times we sit there for 6 or 8 hours at Dave & Buster's.
1: But it's not like we're making them lose money. Dave & Buster's really doesn't have that much people during football. Sometimes we'd be the only people there with like two other families.
0: Yeah. You're 100% right. But again, if they're doing the rotation, like they'll say Billy gets it, Kathy gets it, Manny gets it, you know, but your table still has us on it, they skip you and they go to the next person.
1: Well, I mean, yeah.
0: You know, so you're losing out on that. Okay. So if you're sitting there watching games, tip extra. Okay. Tip extra. Now, what's funny is we've gone to Dave & Buster's. I used to host games there and I used to do a lot of stuff with them. So they got to know me and Connor. And we walk in, most of the time, they bring us our drinks automatically. We don't even have to, like, tell them what we want, right?
1: Yeah.
0: Most of the time. They may not remember our drinks, but they're like, I know it's water and two Cokes. No, it's one side. Oh, yeah, okay. You know. But then when you're like, oh, you're here for the wings. Like, yes, I'm here for the wings. You know, yeah. Every waiter knows that about me. I'm there for the wings. Now I will tell you, a lot of people think Dave & Buster's is a little expensive. I think it's on par with everything else, but the food is really good. I will say that.
1: Yeah, it's just the portions. That's it, I would say, based on it. Like,
0: okay, well, your burger is a good size burger.
1: Yeah.
0: What's the portion you're referring to?
1: Chili's. Let's just say that.
0: Oh, we're talking about Dave & Buster's.
1: Oh, yeah, but I meant like comparing those for that price. That's why it's expensive. It's expensive only because of the portion.
0: Okay, when you're comparing the meals, $11 at Chili's, $18 at Dave & Buster's, plus drink. Right? That's what you're saying.
1: Oh, yeah.
0: Okay, so it's almost half or 50% less eating at Chili's if you want a burger. They're both good.
1: And it's a bigger portion also.
0: You think it's a bigger burger?
1: Than Chili's? Yes.
0: Okay.
1: It's a little bit, yes, it's a little bit bigger.
0: A little bit bigger. But well, you're saving 50%. So technically, you could get two meals at Chili's for the price you get at Dave & Buster's.
1: That's why people say it's expensive there. Yeah. Not because of the money.
0: But when you're comparatively, yes. But when you get to watch all the games, literally.
1: Well, then it makes up for it, yeah.
0: It makes up for it, okay? You could just get Hulu Live and pay for that, or YouTube TV, or Sunday Ticket, or whatever.
1: It's not the same.
0: It's not.
1: I mean, it is, but it's not. Dave & Buster's, they have the big screens. It's like a theater.
0: Yeah.
1: We walk in and get a big screen just to watch one game. Well, three big screens to watch three games, or the same game or whatever. On the sides, there's like six TVs.
0: Yeah.
1: So we see every game for Sunday.
0: Yeah.
1: And then the night game or Thursday night or whatever.
0: Right.
1: It'd be on all the TVs.
0: Yeah.
1: Mostly.
0: Now, there was one time we went for the Paul Logan fight and a UFC fight. Yeah. And they had both on the TVs. So what was funny was you could tell who was there for the Logan fight and who was there for the UFC fight. Right? Because they're watching two different TVs. So someone would cheer and someone, and you're like, what's happening? And oh, it's not my TV that's happening.
1: Really? I thought it was, no, because that was, Logan Paul was the main event.
0: No, but there was a UFC the same night.
1: The women, right?
0: No. Two events, two completely different events.
1: I don't remember that.
0: We went to the, but we sat in the back because they had no room.
1: Here?
0: Yeah.
1: I thought you meant like
0: no.
1: San Antonio.
0: No, I'm talking about here. It wasn't San Antonio, it was Dallas.
1: Okay, well, I don't know.
0: But yeah, we went to Dallas and we got there at 7 because that's when they said the fights would start. Well, that was just the preliminary card. He didn't start fighting until 10. So we were there 5 or 6 hours, right?
1: Watching every fight, yeah.
0: Yeah. And so it can get expensive, yes. But again, you're sitting there for 6 hours, tip a little extra for that. That's just my little PSA for today. Okay.
1: Yeah, at least tip 20%. If they did good, tip a little bit more. If not, I said 20% would be minimum.
0: And here's a piece of advice I'm going to give you right now. The waitresses at Hooters and Twin Peaks are not in love with you. They're not flirting with you. They're not interested in you. They're just doing their job. Okay? So don't fall for it. And the stripper does not love you either.
1: You fell for it or what?
0: No, I'm
1: learning from experience.
0: No, when you go to a restaurant like that, you know, they flirt with you.
1: I've never had that happen to me, so.
0: Okay, have we gone to Ojos Locos?
1: Yeah.
0: Okay, what were they wearing?
1: Bikinis.
0: Or lingerie, right? Twin Peaks does that. And, you know, they start talking to the guys and they get, you know, a little flirtatious. And all the guys are like, oh, she likes me. No. She's just trying to get a good tip. And then with the strippers, don't fall for that. Okay, my PSA for today.
1: Yeah.
0: All right. So now we get to my favorite part of the show is always the Digital Inferno, where we get to talk about technology and what we can use. So stay tuned for our Digital Inferno.
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1: And what does Mint stand for?
0: Mint's the name of the program.
1: I was like, acronym would be like, man, I need that.
0: Let me give you props on that. Every now and then he impresses me with saying something just like off the top of his head. And man, I need that. That's funny, dude.
1: Man, I need that.
0: That's that.
1: So Mint is
0: like a program. Okay. Like Mint Mobile, you know.
1: Oh. Yeah.
0: It's just a brand name. Man, I need that. That's funny. That is really funny.
1: Hilarious.
0: Sorry. Stop. Anyway, so you want to be able to track every spending. So if you go into your bank account, you can actually make a category for each one of your expenses or a note.
1: Doesn't it already do that?
0: No. They might put it as a dining. Yeah, you're, well, ours do, but there's some that don't.
1: Mm.
0: But you can go in there and you can actually put it specifically that this was a dining expense, this was a business expense, this was a emergency event, whatever. And then at the end of the month, you can see your budget, do a pie chart, and see what's up. Or you can set up automatic savings transfers within your bank's app immediately after payday, ensuring your pay goes to yourself first, and you can keep the 50-30-20 rule, which is what I've talked about the whole show, right? Now, when you're keeping track of your finances, if you're going to use an app, like I use Excel, you need to keep it up. If, like my business expense, every time I spend money, I go straight into my account and I add it to my books, my notes, whatever, you know?
1: Mm-hmm.
0: So when it comes down to finances, I know exactly where my money went, right? Or where it's going to go. Because again, like for the business here, I have my monthly expenses. And one of them I'm getting is my insurance. That's another $40 a month. And then I'm going to get that app I was showing you, the one that has all the finance stuff. Mm-hmm. That's $40 a month, you know. So I have to budget for that. And I have to plan ahead for that. And I have to ask myself, what do I want to spend my money on? Another thing is the video production software we're buying. Right? I was telling my brother this last night. He was here hanging out. And I said, come on, let me show you something in the studio. And I said, I've made an investment into this right here in front of us, Connor. How much do you think is here, just here, that we've invested in?
1: 3,000?
0: Higher.
1: 5,000?
0: Higher.
1: 10,000?
0: Closer. Yeah. A little over. 3,000 on the laptop.
1: God damn.
0: 800 on the Mackie.
1: Okay.
0: 1,200 on the cameras.
1: Damn.
0: That's 5,000. 700 for the program we buy. That's almost $6,000 with everything. Just, and then microphones, 200. Arms, 50. So that's $500 between both microphones, and we have four of them. We have four headphones. That's $100. Crazy.
1: And then we had other cameras.
0: Well, yeah. Those were, they weren't that expensive. But you see the thing with that?
1: Mm-hmm.
0: Okay. So be aware of that. Okay. Know where your money goes. You can spend it and not even realize where your money's going. Okay. So just be very, very careful with that. And I think we can take a quick break and we can come back for the final burn. What do you think, Connor?
1: Yeah, that sounds good.
0: All right. We'll be back after the break.
3: It's time for a break. Hot Takes with the Murph Man. We'll be right back.
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0: All right, that was Open Hearts Club by Die Tired. So before we give our final burn, I want to tell you something. We've been talking about budgeting, and this is something that's near and dear to my heart. Next week, we're going to talk about investing, and I hope you pay attention to that one, because that's one that we talked about a little bit today, but we're going to get into a little more detailed certain terms and everything. So I'm not going to really tell you how to do it, just so you know, but I'm going to explain it to you. Okay, so you can understand what they mean. Like treasury bonds, what are those? You know, if you hear something, you're like, okay, I've never heard these terms before. So I will talk about how to invest in them a little bit, but I will tell you more about the terms because you don't realize how much is out there that you can put your money into. Okay. And for our final take, I should say for our final burn, we're going to go ahead and get that started. And give me a sec. Welcome back, Hunter.
1: Thank you.
2: The final take from today's discussion is your budget isn't a cage. It's a compass. Tell your money where to go, or it'll disappear without asking.
0: All right. Tell your money where to go, or it'll disappear without asking.
1: Yeah.
0: You like that?
1: I do like that.
0: Yeah. Tell your money where to go, or it's going to disappear without asking you. Make sure you keep track of everything and understand that when you do that and you know where your money goes, you're more conscious of where to spend it. Would you agree with me on that, Connor?
1: Yeah.
0: If I were to sit here and tell you, where's your money going? And you have to sit there and tell me, and at some point you're like, wait a minute, wow, that's a lot. I didn't know it was that much, or you know what I mean? So keeping track of, just the fact that you're keeping track of it reminds you, don't spend the money. Okay.
1: That's why I like carrying cash. It's just instinctively like Apple Pay or the card or something, and you could check it. But in cash, you have to pull out your wallet and count how much. And people are lazy to not do that. I'm lazy, and I don't do that. So, but I know how much like cash I have. I just don't use it.
0: Yeah, but you don't. But again,
1: as much.
0: You don't budget.
1: Oh, yeah.
0: Okay. So keep that in mind. All right. And as we talk about this, and like I was saying, where you were going, I was saying next week we're going to talk about investing, but I'm not really going to talk about how to invest.
1: It's going to be like, what is investing?
0: Yeah. Like the different types of ways you can invest money. Like, for example, treasury bonds or, you know, T-bills and all that, whatever.
1: Yeah.
0: You hear all these terms, but you don't know what they are, Forex. And, you know, so it's going to be a lot of definitions. I'm not going to lie, you know, but I think people need to be aware of that before they stop and give their money to something that's not worth it. Okay?
1: True.
0: All right. So anything you want to add for today, Connor?
1: No, I'm just...
0: Oh, I liked it, yeah. No issues with the slides or anything?
1: What about the topic?
0: I don't know. What do you think? Because I looked at these topics months ago and decided on them.
1: Something new to learn, I guess you could say.
0: It is. Because it's people, stuff that people don't talk about.
1: Yeah.
0: You know. But I think that's it for today here in Porter Studios.
1: Yeah.
0: And our, what? Why do you laugh?
1: Aztec Animations also. And
0: Phoenix Post House.
1: Yeah.
0: And Murphan Live and Born Entertainment and Balance.
1: And Periodics.
0: 15 DBAs, Connor. We're multi-divisional company. That's why we're called Borderland Success Holdings, because we hold a lot of companies. And it's going places, I think. What do you think?
1: Well, if you have 15, I would hope so.
0: Well, I'm hoping in that contest I entered to be ranked one of the higher podcasts.
1: I hope.
0: Let's see. Okay.
1: We'll see.
0: We will see. Not by followers, but by content and everything we do. All right. So if you don't have any questions, Connor, I think that's it for today.
1: All right. I think so too.
0: Yes. Thank you for listening. Appreciate you. And we'll see you here next week. 12 p.m. Eastern, 10 a.m. Mountain.
1: Yes.
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0: Ladies and gentlemen, thank you for tuning in to Military Broadcast Radio. 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
4: 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We gotta bless the show before we get started. Let's go. When I was in my mother's womb, I had a calling on my life to do something in the glory of God and marry it like a wife. Commit myself to his word and never be led astray. And when it's all over, when he comes, I'll be glad to see that day in the morning time.

0: Hey, what's up, man? How you doing?
1: I'm blessed, my brother. How you doing?
0: I'm good, man. I'm good. Hey, did you see the game last night?
1: Oh, that was a good game.
0: But did you see the shot?
1: I lost money from that
0: shot.
1: Oh,
0: man, that shot was cold, man.
1: I hated it, but it was good.
0: Damn.
1: What's in those jeans?
2: You really want to know?
1: I do.
2: Exhaustion, muscle spasm, asthmatic issues, unexpected sickle cell trait crisis.
1: Damn, are you serious? When I was young, I found out I had sickle cell trait. My mom's told me, but I ain't have no knowledge of it. But when I got older, I had a child, and the doctor told me my daughter has sickle cell trait. You know the facts that both parents have sickle cell trait, there's a 50% chance the child may have the trait, and 25% chance the child may have the disease.
0: Hey, that's what's the count. Do you know that 2.5 million people in the United States have sickle cell trait, 300 million people globally? I didn't find out I had sickle cell trait until I was in the Army 10 years. Next thing you know, I had a sickle cell trait exertion site.
1: Sickle cell? I thought that was a black gene or something.
0: Nah, man, the Latin community is number two. One out of 36,000 babies are being born with sickle cell disease. You could be Caucasian, Mediterranean, European. You gotta know your bloodline, man.
3: There is an inherited gene in our community that has been forgotten. The name is sickle cell trait. WDCONSCT, also known as What's the Count, is out to bring awareness, education, and prevention to people all over the globe. 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

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Welcome to the Frondose Show on the Military Broadcast Radio Network. 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Another version of the Frondose Show. Here we do a lot of our military talks, causes, of course, my sickle cell trait talk, which is what you're going to get some of today as we are educating veterans and celebrating veterans. But yeah, today is a special edition. It is Sickle Cell Awareness Month. And if you've been listening and watching the PSAs in the beginning, that is a PSA that I was able to produce in 2016. When I came into this community 16 years ago, there was a lot of conversations about, oh, there's no, we don't have no PSAs. And so God had put on my heart somewhere around 2012 or so, this idea. And it was like this, it was what you saw. It was a bus stop, two guys talking. And then this girl walks by, and I think Genuine had a song, Any More Room for Me in Those Jeans. This is a Genuine-inspired song by that. And so taking that idea, that song, and then putting that in the PSA, a few years later, I was able to produce that and edit it. And there you have it. So that's been around for a little bit. Blessed to have that. And then there are just some other things that we're doing. So I wanted today to be a special day for us to bring some conversations forward with the people that I have met along this journey. Very, very important people that you're going to meet tonight that are close and near and dear to my heart, because when I came on the scene with this sickle cell trait conversation, I was lost. I had just found out I was a trait carrier. I had collapsed in the military with the trait exertion and the rhabdomyolysis and depressed and suicide ideations, and everything was just, it was over. And then it wasn't until one of my my platoon leader during the war, 0405, we served together. And we never talked about any of sickle cell, nothing, no health and wellness talks, nothing. I had actually had some complications during that deployment. I was in pain. My hand had swollen up. I could barely walk. And so it wasn't until almost 4 years after I collapsed that I run into him on the military base. And he's like, how you been? I'm like, you don't want to know. It's like, tell me. I'm like, man, I could barely walk. You know, I'm going through these mental health appointments. I think I'm losing my mind. He says, man, my muscles locked up on me one time, but I got sickle cell trait. So I have to drink extra water, take these vitamins. And I'm standing there like, why does that sound familiar? And then I remember in 1999, I did my second physical in the Army with the Air Force Base, and the Air Force found my sickle cell trait, called me in a panic. So I run back to the clinic like, what's going on? And he's like, do you know you have sickle cell trait? No. Okay, just want to let you know. Not the disease, so you should have nothing to worry about. Don't make another person. That's all they tell us. And oh, I'm good. I'm 29 years old at the time. I'm moving my family to Michigan to be a supply sergeant for an infantry company. So I'm like, okay, cool. Nothing to worry about. Okay, boom, I'm out. And never thought about it again.

factor in the connection of my collapsing in 2006. And so that gave me some insights of what happened to me after all those years. And I take that paperwork to the military doctors, and they find me not fit for service. And that forced my military retirement. After fighting for that for 3 years, all my appeals, they were like, "Nah, you got to go." Especially with the arthritis and the shots that I was taking for that, they were like, "You got to go." And so my point is, the power of a conversation, the power of information. If I had not seen Captain Adams that day, at that time, would I have found? I mean, I don't want to play that game of what ifs, but you can see how important a conversation can be for people to find out information, just to plant that seed, just for knowledge, right? And so I'm very appreciative of that. So during that time frame, when I started doing my research, I found Dr. Timothy Randolph. I was found the AS1 Foundation and was trying to email them. And Dr. Austin had just took over. So I had missed her in the same process. Lupita and Raimundo, I met them from a guy that was helping me build my website for my sickle cell trait in 2014. And so all these people that you're going to see that are available today are key components to this conversation around sickle cell trait, because there's so many different aspects. That's why I called it the aspects of sickle cell trait, because there's so many dynamics to this conversation, because it does lead to sickle cell, right? When those two parents have that inherited gene and they pass that gene to that child, whether it's SS or SC or SD or sickle beta thal, right? So for me, as a trait carrier, we have to be responsible for those other traits, but then we have to also be responsible for sickle cell trait itself. So for me, sickle cell trait has its own awareness, education, and prevention conversations because of how it's inherited. And if we're going to be able to focus on sickle cell trait, because it's been drowned out. And when you pull up, even if you Google sickle cell trait, sickle cell disease pops up ahead of that. And so it's like, okay, at what point do we separate this conversation so that people can get the awareness that they need that are trait carriers? And of course, if the patient has sickle cell, then that means the parents are sickle cell trait carriers. So there is a connection in that. But for me and the work that I do, I have to separate the sickle cell trait conversation, because it has its own awareness, education, and prevention measures and conversations. So it's not that we're separate, but there is a part that we have to focus for the trait carriers, because there are a lot of things that I discovered when I found out that it was even trait related to find in the medical books that pain crisis, high altitudes, the exertion, blood clots, the rare kidney cancer, all that stuff has been in the medical books. Most of that stuff has been there, but it hadn't been talked about. And so we're here to deliver that message. All right. So we're going to get that show started. I do see my first guest. I'm going to bring him up because we do talk about sports here. There is a sports segment, Sports Collective TV, Media, and Radio. And this guy right here, because there's so many different sports, I titled them different, you know, segments. So Big Dre is here. We're going to be talking about the Bags to Canvas, which is a boxing segment, Bags to Canvas. And then I got panel here. I'm waiting for Dr. Maisha to show. And then we're just going to get started. And if you have any questions, follow me along at Ferran Dozier on all your platforms. If you want to be a guest, you can welcome to be a guest here as well. So I'm going to play couple more PSAs, come back with Big Dre with the Bags to Canvas segment. And then we're going to get right into this aspects of sickle cell trait. Oh, and by the way, I was asked to help lead by Felice the grief portion of our sickle cell community conversation. And so we're going to be having more segments about that, about grief. So we've lost a lot. We lost a few key advocates in this past year so far, and it's spun this conversation. And so because Felice knows me from back in the day since I started, she asked me if I would take the lead on having this conversation around grief. And it's important to me in my transition of losing my father 7 years ago and actually doing the work around grief. I always say that, you know, grief, some people want to leave it to time. I mean, there's no wrong answer. But for me, I'm like, I know principles work. If you apply these principles to your life, there's transformation, there's peace of mind on the other side of those principles. And so when I saw that with my dad,

0: and his passing and how I felt and what I made it mean about myself, I knew that if I go take these grief counseling classes or these grief support groups, that I'm going to find some tools to help, right? So when I did go to those classes and I did take those grief counseling and I did share my story and listen to other people share their experiences and what they were carrying and dealing with, I was able to understand that in grief, there's three sections. There's loss, there's mourning, and there's grieving. And so I had to look at those from each category and find my peace in grieving, find my peace in the mourning. And then the last piece that I discovered was the loss. And the loss was, for me, I kept holding on to, me and my dad were complete. We were complete. There's no resentment. There's no regret. We reconciled. We healed. He passed away unexpectedly in his sleep. I didn't get a chance to say bye or none of that. But I know that in my heart that we were complete. I had said everything. There was no unforgiveness present. There, we were always clear when we talked to each other. But there was a part of that in this transition that I didn't realize that I made it mean something about who I was now. And so in the loss category, for some people, you have to look at the identity. And the identity was, I wish that I had more time with my dad. Now, we were good, but he should be on this sickle cell trait talk today, right? Because I got the gene from him. So as I'm living my life and doing these conversations of this to be a son and father relationship, like all those things that we had planned to do together, now he's gone. I was holding on to that. And I talked to myself like, I wish I had more time with him. Like, he should be here. He should be doing these talk shows. He should be speaking with me, sharing his part of the story. And then the loss, when I read the book, the grief book about that chapter, it said that, yes, for some, it's who are we now when that person is no longer here, which is the identity. Who am I now without my dad here on earth, my earthly father? And so when I saw that and I read that, I was like, oh my gosh, that's right. That's how I feel. I feel like I wish he was here. We should be doing this, but he's not here. He's gone. He ain't coming back. So am I going to keep my ideas and my will about that conversation, or am I going to allow God's will be done? And because that's what's so, he's not coming back. So after I put myself in that frame and looked at it and told the truth to myself, I was able to let that identity go and figure out, okay, now I don't have my dad after 49 years. I don't have my dad anymore. But now who am I? Oh, I'm a dad. I'm a grandfather. So now it's my turn. So then I had to be able to look at that for myself with my identity without my earthly father and be okay. And honestly, those emotions, that identity, I was able to let it go. And I've been at another level of peace in my grief. I still think about him. I experience missing him every day. I look in the mirror, I see his face. That hasn't gone away, but my emotional attachment to the identity of Farhan and his father and who I am without my dad was a key point for me to be able to let that go and be at peace with, like, okay, I believe in God and I believe it's your will. If I believe that your will be done in my life, then that's another aspect of that I have to let go. And so for us as a community, whether it's sickle cell or whatever the cause or whatever around life and death that we see on the news, I mean, we see it every day. That's what they publish. That's what they show us, life and death. It's my opinion. I only get an opinion when, where, why, how people die. We only get an opinion. And it's important because, again, with the sickle cell trait and people passing away from trait exertion and die, it's like the burden is there. Yes, we care. That's why we're here today to have this conversation, because we care. And I don't even know if I can say that we can prevent a premature death, you know, because if we believe in God and it's God's will, then these conversations just remind us that we need to have these conversations as much as I can share and tell and talk about that. So I'm grateful to be a part of that grief aspect of the show. And so, again, we'll be talking about those dynamics around grief. So, again, thank you for listening in. If you are streaming on either YouTube or Roku TV, X, wherever you're watching us at, we appreciate you for today. Again, I'm going to play this PSAs and come back and get with Big Dre on the Bags and Canvas segment. This is the Farhan Dozy Show on the Military Broadcast Radio Network, MB Radio. Shout us out, what's the count?
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0: Where you at? What's up, man?
3: I'm in an undisclosed hotel right now.
0: Undisclosed. Yeah. Hey, where you at?
3: I'm out in the valley right now. I had to take a client's car to get a bumper put on. So be going back to HB. I decided to come out and stay out here and
0: stay
3: out in North Hills. You know what I mean?
0: All right. You ain't gotta say where you at.
3: So, hey, for all you people out there, I'm Big Dre, president of operations for Jeff Promotions. Jeff Davis Promotions. I'm in charge of helping get the fighters information to our matchmaker. We have an event November 7th at Thunder Studios. We people are familiar with the area. See Long Beach borderline. November 7th, 12 o'clock, open doors open at 1:30 first bout. We'll be some 70 feet and come there. It's our first ever bout by Mr. Jeff Davis Promotions. And we got wonderful night of boxing, man. We got 8 phenomenal cards for the main event. Names still to be determined. We're still matchmaking right now. What can I say about my boy right here, Perron? I give thanks to God, my boy, you know, being advocate for our vets and for us, and being an advocate for sickle cell, man, you're dealing with on a day to day. Back to canvas thing is going to go to another level now. It's all in God's timing. Now we hear back. It's crazy.
0: And now I know.
3: I talked to him about, since we talked about last night, he's humming in.
0: He's okay, cool.
3: He said, you're the president of operations, make it happen. So we're looking for those fighters out there who have that, they have that ambitions and want to be champions. Come over to Jeff Davis Promotions. We will promise you, not the world, but we'll promise you that we'll give you the best of the best of business to do what you ever do to show that you're a true champion and just to follow your dreams, you know. And we're looking for 4 different weight classes: middleweight, welterweight, bantamweight, lightweight, junior superweight. I'm looking for a couple more fighters. If you got what it takes, you're up and coming, need to get yourself out there, give us a call. The web is nosafecorner.com. That's NOSAFE corner, CORNER.com. And you see the website, the information, Mr. Jeff Davis, his number there.
0: Yeah.
3: You can give me a call. You reach out to me if you're a fighter. I'm at 424-757-8331.
0: And I appreciate you, man. I appreciate you. And, you know, again, the whole sports piece for me connects back to, again, because of the exercise, the rhabdo, and the exertion. And so a lot of fighters, again, people aren't aware we're playing sports, we're being active, so we want people to make sure that they understand their health and safety conversations. So to be a part of that with you, man, and then to interview these fighters and just to be there.
3: Yeah, it's going to be great.
0: I'm excited, man. So thank you for allowing me to be a part of that. The bags of canvas.
3: He will be on, he promised he would.
0: Okay, all right.
3: He'll be a guest, and we get our first couple of fighters, we have them come on and talk about who they are and where they're from. We got a Long Beach favorite. His name is Aaron Whitehurst. He's gonna be a heel.
0: Okay.
3: 2-1. He just signed on. We're matching him right now. He's trained by the world famous Brandon the Cannon Adams.
0: Wait. Does he trains over there? I know them. Yeah.
3: Yes, he's over there. He's a Long Beach boy. He's gonna be on our.
0: I know Coach Cannon.
3: Oh yeah,
0: no Brandon way. Cannon.
3: This is fighter Aaron Whitehart. I'll be coaching him. He's treating him the way he needs to be led. Let him know that you can't be a victim to this game.
0: Yeah.
3: Of the boxing world. And Jeff got it was an honor for Jeff to talk to the legendary King of all promoters, Don King. And Don King gave us that thumbs up. And we get a shout out to Sam Watson from PBC, seeing that we have what it takes to put our first show on. So remember, November 7th, say the date, 12 o'clock start. Doors open, tickets on sale now. You can go on the website, which our bags of boxes guy, Don, has a number. He'll shoot it up again later on in the show, for sure.
0: Yeah.
3: So it's no corner safe. First promotion.
0: I interviewed him and Coach Cam on my show before they opened up the gym.
3: He had a female gym partner. Girl. Yeah, she a monster.
0: Yeah, Coach Cam. Oh, yeah, she with the Mitch. Yeah, I interviewed
3: Mitch
0: them.
3: Girl. Yes, yes.
0: Wow, so, that's full circle.
3: Yeah, we gotta find it doing it. So, you know, of course, we're gonna make this partnership happen with Bag to Canvas. And most likely, you'll see Farhan. You gotta come check him out on November 7th. He'll probably be up there with his live broadcast. Bag to Canvas.
0: Take it easy, man. Thank you. Make sure the veterans remind of who you are. Give them some of your background.
3: Oh, yeah, man. Yeah, so I'm DeAndre Adams. You know, I'm the man of the plan. Former bodyguard, and I'm still running for city council when I have time, but I'm now engaged to get married. So, shout out to the lovely Miss Kimberly. I'm so happy. I'm planning that right there, and all these years of doing what I'm doing for the world, and looking out for our vets and all the good thing we're doing for the vets. And it's a blessing that. But you vets, you want to come out there, we represent you guys. I'm sure Jeff would do something good for the vets when it comes to this military ID and everything. Just come out there and support. So local fighters are looking for that support, and you got to come check them out. It's at Thunder Studios, November 7th. No corner safe. Look out. Jeff Davis.
0: Big Dre, man, thank you for your time today, man, for coming and sharing that information with us. I saw Robert yesterday on the show, but I didn't drop it to him. I wanted to wait because I was like, let me go tell Robert. So
3: who missed that fight, and I was in Vegas for the Pet Bull Cruz fight.
0: Yeah.
3: Phenomenal fight. And we probably picked a couple of fighters on who's going to be on the show that fought in their cards. That was a great main event. Pet Bull put out a great Germanos knockout he was in the second round. Yeah. Well, I think like the fourth round, because the first two rounds was a wrestling match, WWE. Stick was on the ground, the whole joint. But after that, he took out the pulled it back, bam, there it was. So
0: Big Dre, thanks, man. Good seeing you, man. I appreciate you for hanging out today. And again, I'll be in communication with you offline.
3: All right. Knockout. Right,
0: thank you. Peace. All right, again, this is the Front Doors Issue right here on the Military Broadcast Radio Network, mbradio.us. All right, so the panel is here. Dr. Moesha is here. So am I missing anybody? No, 1, 2, 3. No, we good. I also invited a couple more in case they were available. I did invite Dr. Randolph if he was available. He's in St. Louis. But like I said, we're going to get this started. So one more PSA, come back, and then we're going to talk about aspects of sickle cell trait. I'm going to bring up each person first. Individually, let them share a bit, and then we're going to get started, because today it is a very, I want you to walk away to understand the different aspects of sickle cell trait and how Dr. Maisha can support you. And if you have people in your life that need to know this information, you can direct them to the people here that I'm working with as well. So PSA, and then we're coming right back. The Fran Dozé Show.
4: Muchos de nosotros nos vemos afectados por la enfermedad de células falciformes a diario, y un número creciente simplemente no nos damos cuenta. 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WDCONS.
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0: 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You'll go to mbradio.us. You can see all the other talk shows here, veterans of different branches, first responders, their family members. This is a place where they've given us a voice. And I've been grateful to bring my military show back here and be a part of this network. So again, if you want to support us, one way saying thank you for our service is providing some donations to help keep these bills paid for all these platforms. Roku, if you know about Roku TV, it ain't cheap to be on TV these days, right? And all these other platforms. So make sure you go out and support that if you care about this, the conversation here today. All right, let's get started. I'm going to bring up the first person that was here today. She was early too. She was like, I'm in the building. Mrs. Richie, what's happening, Mrs. Richie? Come off of mute for me. How you doing?
7: I am wonderful. How are you?
0: What's happening, lady?
7: Same old thing, just a different day. Happy to be here.
0: You know, again, it was kind of further in my advocacy work and world that when I met you. So do me a favor, introduce yourself to the listeners and give them a little bit of background of even, you know, why you're here today for this conversation.
7: Okay, I'd be happy to do that. My name is Richie Johnson. I am a registered nurse by profession. And 14 years ago, I lost my youngest son, Chris, to renal medullary carcinoma. And it was while he was receiving treatment that he noticed a lack of advocacy for renal medullary carcinoma. And for sure, we did not know the sickle cell trait was the main factor of this deadly cancer. And RMC is one of the deadliest of all kidney cancers. It was first described in 1995, but there was not any advocacy done, and there was no research, and there were no treatment modalities. And so Chris wanted to start a foundation, so we did start the Chris C.J. Johnson Foundation. Unfortunately, it was started after he passed. He did live 15 months after diagnosis. Mm-hmm. But since our existence, we now have treatment modalities specifically for patients with REMC. We're now working on our fifth clinical trial. And the survival rate has increased from 1% to 10%. And we are global and have the only REMC support group for our patients, as well as the only grief support group for families with REMC. So I am happy to be here.
0: Thank you so much. And it's, I mean, that RMC conversation had been such a missing discussion, right? Piece of our work. And even as I start to learn about it from you and meeting you and doing these conferences with you and sharing the stage with you, Ronnie Hillman, who passed away, as far as I know, the most recent, a couple of years back, played for the Denver Broncos, won a championship up there, sickle cell trait carrier. And what's wild was his cousin is a prophet at my church. And he came on the prayer line one morning praying, asking for prayer for his cousin. And it wasn't until he transitioned that I was like, wait a minute, that's who we was talking, praying for. And it was like, oh my gosh. And when I saw that it was RMC, I'm like, oh my gosh. So when I let the prophet know the work, I mean, he's aware of the work that Jody and I do, but that's how close it came to me. It was like, we were praying for Ronnie. And it's like, and then we looked at like, well, he's on a professional NFL team. Like, how did they not catch? He got we think the best doctors, right, would be on the planet, would be a part of these football teams. And yet they didn't discover his until, you know, stage five. And it was like a few months, weeks later, he was gone.
7: Exactly. And that is a problem with kidney cancer overall, is that you're normally asymptomatic until it's full blown. And usually you'll have the blood in your urine, and that's what usually sends you to the ER.
0: It's a sign. Wow. Yeah. Again, thank you for being open and sharing. You are a very key component of this conversation, as it's a rare kidney cancer and sickle cell trait is connected to it. So thank you so much for being here today. I'm going to bring up someone else real quick and then introduce them. And then, like I said, we'll get this panel discussion going. All right. So up next, let's go to Dr. Dabney, man. you the latest and the greatest in my crew, man.
8: Thank you for having me. Introduce yourself.
0: Okay. This is exciting with you. Let's go.
8: I'm glad to be here. Thank you for inviting me back. I think this is our third
0: talk. Yeah.
8: So my name is Dr. Dabney. I am a integrative medicine physician here in Decatur, Georgia. But I've been working with sickle cell patients for about 10 years, but I did get involved with working with sickle cell patients is because my wife, she's an OBGYN, and she had a sickle cell patient, and she referred her to me because she wanted to look at another alternative approach. Mm. And I got to her, and I said, well, I've never really worked with a sickle cell patient before. She's like, well, you need to learn because I need some help. I had to start doing a lot of research and was able to work with her and get her crisis and stuff under control. But that was the beginning, and starting getting more involved with more sickle cell forms. That's how I ended up meeting you. Just trying to let people aware that sickle cell, whether sickle cell trait or sickle cell disease, that things can be done to help reduce the symptoms. I'm not saying cure, but I'm saying reduce a lot of the symptoms. A lot of times people just don't know. Right. And I've had people that are in Africa that I've worked with because they're out there and they don't really have a lot of good support. So I was able to work with them, and I still keep in contact with them and was able to keep this boy's cry. He was in the hospital all the time. He was like 5 or 6 years old. See, now I think he's like 13. It's reduced his sickle cell crisis to a minimum. I mean, he still has them, but I did offer, since I'm so far away and can't fly stuff out, I just said, well, there's certain things in your neighborhood, in your backyard, or there's certain things in food groups that you can try. They weren't aware of that. So just making them aware.
0: And you, again, our conversation initially, just you were so helpful in helping me, re-educating me about some of these conversations. And what stuck out me the most was the white cells, because, me and Jody, we have our rap called Battle of the Genes, the red cell versus the white cell. And I'm the white cell, right? And so when we started talking about inflammation and you started breaking down, and I'm like, wait a minute, hold on, wait. You mean you introduced the mast cell, cell?
8: There are some people and some doctors out there that really don't believe the extent of the damage with mast cells. That's what it's something called a mast cell activation syndrome. So I'm like, someone's giving it a name, so it must have some existence, but they're not putting the pieces together of what could be happening, not with just sickle cell patients, but just people that are having problems. I probably would be able to discuss more on that, but it's just a matter of educating the public that these symptoms are not just allergy symptoms. Sometimes they resemble it, but sometimes it can go deeper until they start having anaphylactic, shock, and then that's when people want to recognize it. But you can kind of catch this stuff early if you know the symptoms.
0: Yeah, and so that's why I'm like, man, can you come? Because this white cell conversation, inflammation. Yeah. I know that firsthand, right? And a lot of the holistic things that we deal with go after the inflammation in the body.
8: Spend more time with sickle cells, red blood cell, right? The way I tell people, sickle cell, like rheumatoid arthritis and other different diseases, they're inflammatory, and they don't think like, well, how is that possible? It says when you start breaking things down, the body's trying to fix it, and you've got something that's abnormal in the cell, it's going to create a problem. And you're going to have some issues with inflammation,
0: secondary complications, and all that stuff that comes with white cells. Mm-hmm. So, man, thank you again. I appreciate you. Like I said, you was another layer of the conversation as we begin to go out into the community and have these talks, so they can pay. I told you, if they understood the cell breakdown and the diffusing and how like when you told me the other day, the mast cells, they're also in the bone marrow. They come out premature, and I'm like, wait, what? How are the red cells and the white cells coming out of the same? And then the red cells come out mature, and the white cells I'm like, bro, you killing me. But I know it's an important conversation.
8: Yeah, there's coming from the stem cells. So,
0: Okay.
8: The stem cells are the master, like the master controller. So yeah. You got, and that kind of dictates what cells are going to become what.
0: Right.
8: But yeah, the only thing I can say about the white cells, they have great intentions. Sometimes the intentions can be too much.
0: Exactly. Especially in sickle cell, when I found my buddy, I think his white cell count was like 27,000. Yeah. I mean, he was in a serious crisis in his body. But Dr. Dasmi, thank you so much.
8: Sure,
0: I got a couple more to bring up here, man, but you're going to be a part of the discussion shortly. So
8: okay, great.
0: Don't go nowhere. All right. So this family right here up in the know, we call it the know up there. I met this family 2014 working on a website with these two gentlemen, and they were like, you know, what are you doing? So I told them about my website and stuff, but my advocacy work. And I'm only a couple years, you know, into it. And I was looking for one of the things we were talking about. There was no one doing mobile testing. No one was doing sickle cell trait. They were doing mammograms and AIDS tests and mobile units, but there was nothing we could find that there was doing sickle cell trait testing mobily. And so he was like, you know what, man, wait a minute. I know this family out there in Palm Desert somewhere, and they got a storefront and a lab and blah, blah, blah. I was like, man, put him on the phone right now. And so he put me in communication with Raimundo. And like I said, this is 2014. We have not lost communication since 2014. We have worked together. He was a board member. We've done mobile testing in the community. We're still at it. And so I have his wife, who is a part of the work that he does as well. And so I'm going to bring her up on the deck to have a conversation with us, because she's going to be talking about some of this holistic stuff. Lupita, how you doing?
9: Hello, Caron. How are you? How is everybody?
0: I'm good. Thank you for stepping in and having this conversation with us. Lupita has been nothing less than a blessing for me, because as I went on this journey to go to Nigeria in December, one of my biggest concerns was my inflammation and the shots and the vaccines and just trying to be healthy as possible in my travels. And I had been dancing around with the supplements and everything for a few years. And honestly, I take them, and then some days I don't take them. And it'd be like a month go by, then I get back on them. But I came to her with a sense of urgency, because I'm scared because of the vaccines. And I believe I had a COVID reactions. You know, I can't document say that. My views, I had a COVID reaction from the Johnson & Johnson. So I'm leery about vaccines. And I came to her and she was like, okay, well, you know, Dr. Sabi, what his conversation was about. And like, yeah, so inflammation. Yeah. Okay. Then you got to clean up, but you got to clean out your system. And I'm like, all right, let me lock in and clear. And I can only tell y'all by switching to the liquids from day one, when I took the CC4, and she was like, it's going to take about 8 to 12 hours, but when it kick in, but you're going to get the parasites, it's going to do some work on you. And I was like, oh God, no kidding. My testimony is that not only have I worked on my physical health, my spiritual health, my emotional health, but clarity I got. Not only did I lose about 10 pounds of waist weight, I want to say, because I was like 180, I was like 188. And then I went to the doctor to get those vaccines. They was like, oh, you 179. I'm like, 179? But I'm like, oh, but that was that all that waist. That's tip. Ice Cube says coming out the bathroom about 10 pounds lighter. And I'm kidding you about 10 pounds lighter. And I equate that. But the clarity that I got also, Lupita, can you talk about that part of it before we get in, because I want to save our conversation for the panel discussion. But overall, with the supplements and the compound, can you touch on that? Because it literally helped my emotional state. And I understand that, and we know that some foods, the toxins, all that, because we're cells and chemicals, that those can throw off your even mental capacity. And I believe I got some clarity in life, not from just detoxing for the parasites and stuff, but I was able to start to be okay with my emotional health, mental health. Can you, is that true?
9: Yes, it is true. my name is Lupita Martinez, and I am the founder and CEO of Botanica Herbal Company. We are in Fresno, California. And I had the privilege of meeting Dr. Sabi around 2000. And I was very privileged and blessed to meet him and get trained. And with the herbs, the products that he created in the 70s, 80s to help people reverse different kind of health issues. And I was blessed to meet Farron, and around 2014, he was not coming to meet me. He was coming to meet my husband. But I was there, and I was part of the package. I was part of the blessing. You start taking the products, and, you know, here and there, on and off, the herbs and stuff like that. But it was like, what, one year ago, when we switched from the capsules to the tonics. And the tonics work better because they work faster. And they is different kind of tonics for different things. But one of the tonics that Farron was taking to prepare him for this trip, it was the CC4 that helps to remove parasites, mucus, toxins that the body has accumulated from eating, from the air that we breathe, from everything, and accumulates in the body. So this tonic goes there in your head and your toes and every tissue in your body just removes everything. Sometimes people say, you know, oh, but I go to the bathroom every day. I don't need them. But you'll be surprised. How this amazing herb and when we created in this formula, it goes in the body and removes everything, and it helps the body, the organs, to perform better. And also because of all the toxins, the mucus, the parasites that comes out, it helps us to see better, not only physically, but also clear, make better decisions, and feel better. And this is what this one of these compounds do. You know, and we've been working with Farron, again, with other many people. We send products. We are blessed to have sent products to Australia, to friends, to other parts of the world because of what these herbs do.
0: And my biggest testimony before my own personal was Alan. Alan, when I met y'all in 14, and then Alan had came from Atlanta to California. He was in a crisis. I think he went back home because he was in a crisis so bad. Then he tried to come back to California because he was doing this event and got another crisis. And he was on my talk show at the time. And so he was like, "Man, I'm in bad shape." And so I was like, "Well, you know what? I did an interview with Dr. Savy, and then I know some people who are actually doing some work with the Sutton compound." And he was like, "Please introduce me to them." And so we got video where we drove out to Palm Desert, and you helped out Alan. And to this day, he's now in Brazil hanging out. And he says that I haven't had a crisis since that year he was on that compound, and he has sickle beta thalassemia. He changed, but he did the whole thing. He changed his diet. I mean, to this day, he never went back to the old diet. So he says, I haven't had any crisis, since that relationship of the introduction with you, Lupita. And so, that's where we are with that. So,
9: yes. And for Alan, what we gave him again, it was the product to detox him, to remove all these things from the body, but also it was the oxyhemo. It was to build up his blood cell, the red blood cells, to help him. And in that time when you brought him to us, what he said, he was in the hospital once a month for a few days at a time. And after him taking more than anything, the oxyhemo, one bottle of oxyhemo a day, that's when he was able to see the results and made the decision of changing his eating habits, the whole lifestyle. I don't think he's taking any other products right now, but that is what it made him see different and changed his whole lifestyle.
0: Yeah. Thank you, Lupita. I'm going to bring up the doc real quick, and then we're going to bring everybody up on the deck and have a conversation. Thank you for being here again today and sharing with us. All right, ladies and gentlemen, the one and only, the trait doctor. Y'all ready for the trait doctor? We have, I think we're in our 16 years for me, probably about 13 or 14 years. I met Dr. Maisha, and just by meeting her and having conversations with her, she has been on the show all these years. And I'm like, the trait community needs a doctor. We need a doctor. And who's believing us with these trait complications? Who's listening to us with these trait conversations? So I'm like, can you be the trait doctor? Can you take on that label? I didn't mean to put that much pressure on her, but you know, it took her a while. I kept pronouncing her as the trait doctor, and here she is today. Finally embracing with us in this conversation full force is Dr. Maisha as the trait doctor. How you doing, lady?
10: Oh, man. You know, whenever you do something great, a lot of stuff tries to get in your way. I swear, I normally finish clinic no later than 5:30.
0: Yeah.
10: Why did I finish at 6:45 today?
0: Oh, man.
10: I mean, last patient left at 6:35, and I'm running to try to get to this show. And you know, it's amazing because the last patient, I suspect trait.
0: Mm.
10: Avascular necrosis, blood in the urine, no answers.
0: That sound like
10: a
0: SC.
10: Year of doctors and studies.
0: That sound like SC.
10: I'm just like, wow, this is my why. This is why I'm racing to get to WKC Radio and do this show and be on this panel. And then I'm listening as we introduce, like, our family has grown. We have all
0: these
10: members. I listened to Lupita, like, my twin. Where you been? You know, I'm on the East. She's on the West.
0: It's time. You know, it's time.
10: Your good doctor is now set up to take care of trait patients. We are fully licensed in like 15 states. You're now our official health coach. We are so like, we are ready. I'm listening to Dr. Dabney. Like, where have you been?
0: Exactly.
10: Thank you so much. You know, and I'm watching all the stuff she's doing, but I'm like catching balls, constantly trying to set up and still, you know, survive. You know, I want to make sure I mention we now have no charge consults. Like, we have sickle cell trait consults. There's no risk. Just set up a visit. You know, even if you don't become part of the clinic, even just one visit, you're going to benefit. So I don't want to forget to say that because I always forget that kind of stuff.
0: Oh, yeah.
10: So we're going to put that information up. But I'm, you know, times are changing. My confidence has grown. We talk about the mental health aspect. This was not accepted. It wasn't accepted in the medical community 15 years ago, right? If you tried to say trait was the cause of anything, you would be labeled. We had to do this work quietly. Now, John Hopkins researcher, Dr. Naik, just put out the paper last year.
0: Mm-hmm.
10: That sickle cell trait is an independent risk factor.
0: Mm.
10: Just trait, not SC, SD, S, no, AS, trait, the trait, just the trait, for end-stage renal disease. Miss Richie, who's a 50-year nurse, 40 years of being a nurse, and then her own son being sick and going away from here to the other side, told you about renal medullary carcinoma. So now, to me, how can we say that it's benign?
0: Exactly.
10: If you can end up on dialysis just because of it, and now there's proof, like, you can't dispute it. They've been trying to prove that it's benign, but I want to make sure I mention, and I know I'm supposed to be introducing myself and introducing
0: you. Good, you good, you good.
10: But I just really, I got excited listening to everybody. I really want to mention that it's not to make you afraid. Between I have been actually taking care of trait patients. I have one patient that he couldn't do the mile run without vomiting, and now he's the head of his ROTC. He's the head of his ROTC. He's on his regimen. I step by step, I can get you to the point where you could still play your sports. Yes. But not getting help is as crazy as an asthmatic saying, I don't want to take my asthma pump because I don't want anybody to think I'm weak. Or exactly. Diabetic saying, I'm not going to take my medicine, whatever it is, whether you're going with the berberine herbs, whether you're going with the all the natural supplements, or whether you're going with the metformin and the GLP-1s, and I even can help you with natural GLP-1, getting your natural GLP-1 up without that risk. You know, whichever route you're going, you know, it'll be like saying, I'm just going to let myself go into a diabetic coma.
0: Right.
10: Because I don't want anybody to think I'm weak. So yeah. If you have trait, or you may even think you maybe possibly have a whiff of having trait, yeah. Holler, talk yeah. to us, you know. I'm doing it. Dr. Dabney is seeing patients all over. So I was like, he's doing what we're doing.
0: Yeah, we are yeah.
10: all over the world, patients in Ethiopia, patients in Senegal, wherever you are, Spain, we can see the international patients. Yeah. Over there, it's different. They can go to the pharmacy. They don't necessarily have to have a prescription.
0: Right.
10: You right. know, I just helped a lady. You know, she was so sick.
0: Yeah.
10: And we were able to do it from here, you know, so, and we're primary and this care. Is, we do everything primary care. We do all the supplements, but
0: this is why, this is why, this,
10: if you want drugs, this is why, drugs. If you want herbs, you got herbs.
0: This is why Dr. Maisha has been such a key factor in us developing our conversations, because again, like she said, 16 years ago, when I came on a trait scene, there was very little sickle cell trait conversations, even here in California. And to be able to take that on, to be a yes in a room full of no's, to fight for my experience and sharing my story and my testimony, and then to find her and Dr. Austin. Dr. Austin was the her research, and I'm like, you are my angel, because now I got another ally who's it makes sense. And so just again, and you're going to meet these people who are a parts of this puzzle that we're putting together to work together individually and separate and together. But these are the people, as I share my conversation as the aspects of sickle cell trait. So let's bring them up so we can get this conversation started.
10: Let's get it started. The family.
0: So let me with you first. So before I bring them up, why we're even here now, quality of life versus the cure is not a new conversation for us. We was doing this at LA Talk Live in 2015, 2016. We were talking about quality of life versus the cure because there was so much going on in the sickle cell community.
10: That's right.
0: And living and for me, living in the future of uncertainty, from my experience of anxiety, if I'm living that far out into the cure for whatever or my own sickle cell trait advocacy work, my experience of myself today is anxious. So if I'm having anxiety today because I'm looking to see where they are with the cure, my quality of life right now could be suffering emotionally. And then physically and all the other. And we know that in our sickle cell community, stress is a trigger as well that could cause complications. So if we know that, then how can we not have a conversation to say, how do we improve your quality of life while we look for this cure? So it's quality of life versus a cure. And neither, it's not right or wrong, or good or bad. But I want people in 2026 from our conversation, find out where you are in your self-awareness. Are you in the stands of life waiting and hoping and for a cure, but you're watching this game of life and you're suffering in the stands? Or are you on the bench of life waiting to get put in the game with a conversation that can help us move this conversation forward with some mental toughness or some mental whatever, but you're still not there yet to be on the court with us? Or are you going to come and hang out with us and get on the court and take these shots and have these conversations and share your story, help educate these doctors and nurses and all the people who need your information, your testimony? We want you on the court with us. But guess what? It's okay if you want to sit in the stands. Just be aware that when you talk, you're in the stands. Be aware that when you talk, you're on the bench. And just if you want to get on the court and be on the panel, you want to be in the community, in the conversations, you want to find that confidence to share your story. I hear people, oh, well, I went to the doctor and they asked me how long I've been living with sickle cell. I was so upset. That's your opportunity to educate that doctor. If that nurse asks you a question like that and they don't truly know, then why are you mad with the nurse for the question? Answer the question and then educate them on that information. But people are, we're so offended by what people say about us, about our community, that we can't even help move the conversation forward. So quality of life versus a cure. Dr. Maitreya, what does that mean to you when you hear quality of life versus a cure?
10: So first of all, I want to say it's really, to me, it's not an either or. I'm a person that tends never to subscribe to either or axiology, black or white, non-abstract, super concrete thinking. Okay. I see everything in shades of colors and spectrums and, you know, how can we make the different pieces? What can we do with this color palette that we've had? Black has a purpose. White has a purpose. Every color on that spectrum, pink, blue, red, green, we need all of it. You know, God put it all here for a reason. So I don't believe we want to choose between the two. To me, we need to have a path where we have a cure that we're working on and we still work every day to have a better quality of life.
0: Yeah.
10: Each time when I'm working with a patient on trait, I'm looking, how can I impact your life right now? I always give patients, this is one of my tricks. I give them one thing. I want you to do this one thing. See me back in 2 to 4 weeks when I know you've been through this one thing. Now we're going to add 2 and 3 and 4 until you have a new normal. And it happens so simple. You know, I'm either going to give something or take something. Sometimes I'll give two things because I'll give and take. If I take something, oh my God, when I take people's pork, oh my God, you see that face, I'll take the pork. Oh! I'm like, do you understand that pigs don't sweat and you're eating toxins? And I couldn't say that 20 years ago. Now all the research is there that pork worsens those white cells he was talking about, that mast cell production.
0: Yeah,
10: I was aware of that mast cell disease 20 years ago. And it's all part of the puzzle, right? How can you have this problem with your red blood cells and the fighters? It would be like saying somebody took a shot at the house and no fighters came out. you at war, somebody took a shot at the base and the fighters, of course the fighters came out. And just like he said, the fighters over yet, they just start shooting. So part of getting that quality of life is calm down, fighters. It was just a rock. It wasn't on purpose. Let's see how can we, and that's part of the issue with sickle cell trait. Because you have one healthy gene, you have a hemoglobin A, ostensibly, you may not, but ostensibly you have one, you have the opportunity to have some healthy red cells. How do we increase their functionality right away? And that's going to promote cure. That's going to promote quality of life all at the same time. When it comes to the cure with the bone marrow transplants and with the new gene therapy that they're doing, my take is everybody has to decide for themselves. I can't tell somebody you're wrong to get the gene change. If I was SS, I don't know what decision I would make. Right. I certainly would expect that it would depend on how severe my life experience has been, you know, because the thing is, you have something called jumping genes. Jumping genes. So you go in, you do the CRISPR, you cut the gene out or put the gene in, but you don't know what the jumping genes are going to do. You mess with genes. Genes are the master code. We didn't create it.
0: Right.
10: You mess with genes, you fix one thing, you break something else. But if you are in excruciating pain every single day of your life and nothing works, oh yeah, you're going to take that chance. Jump, I don't care about jumping genes. Try it.
0: Yeah.
10: It can't be worse than what I'm experiencing now. And that's what it means to me, quality of life versus cure. Some of these cures are worse than the disease. I've been getting so many people off of the statins. Right? Because we have the whole rhabdo conversation. Statins are worse than rhabdo. They cause peripheral neuropathy. They can even make you have diabetes when you didn't have it. At the same time, they can keep you from having a heart attack. It's always a balance. Nothing's pure good, pure bad. Only God is pure good. Everything else is a shade of gray.
0: Yeah.
10: So when you talk about quality of life versus cure, I'm going to work you as an individual, how can we make you feel better and do that thing that's going to give you what you need right now to alleviate the stress and the comfort and help you know that more help is coming.
0: More help is coming. More help is coming. More help is here. Where are we at?
10: Dr. Dabney, I'm so honored to meet you.
8: Yeah, I've been following you for a while. It's got a chance to meet you. And no, not like that. I ain't stalking you. We have a lot of the same philosophies, and you were trying to figure out what we could do to help with the hemoglobin. Fetal hemoglobin is what I'm really looking at. I wasn't sure, maybe you guys are aware or not. That's what we're here for, is that you could use vitamin D as a means to help boost the fetal hemoglobin. I mean, vitamin D does a lot more than just bones and teeth. It does a lot of other different things, turning genes off and on, modulating the immune system, especially if you're going through a crisis. We know that most people who are in a crisis, they've done some studies that a lot of them are vitamin D deficient.
10: Yes.
8: And once they get their vitamin D levels up, their crisis decrease. They're not getting rid of them per se, but they're modulating the immune system if you can keep your vitamin D levels into place.
10: Yeah. Quality of life versus cure. Yes, you and I have both, right now, and this is like all different diseases, trait and everything else. If you have enough melanin to go in the sun without sunscreen, you can get, if you show your arm from the elbow down,
8: right,
10: and your leg from the knee down in your face, and you're melanated, 30 to 45 minutes a day is all you need to get 10,000 to 24,000 IUs of vitamin D, and you will feel better. I have some people safely doing the vitamin D, and it's helping with the aching of the bones that comes with trait or disease.
0: But what time of the day is that? But what time
10: you're gonna
0: of the
10: go
0: day?
10: Before you're going to go before 11 a.m. and after 2 p.m. to avoid the UV radiation.
0: Okay. So before 11 a.m., I mean, you can hang out in the sun. Before 11 a.m.
10: Depending on time of year.
0: Okay. Yes. So 11 a.m. before 11 a.m. and after 2 p.m. is the best time to be in the sun to get the...
10: Roughly. Depending on where you are. You don't want to go when the sun is at right above your head at its hottest.
0: Right. Right.
8: That makes sense.
10: That's when you're going to get the most DNA transformation, etc. And for ethnic people, you're looking at the palms and the soles if you're going to look for that melanoma. Okay. So keep an eye on your palms and your soles. Life is a balance. You know, you don't want to go in the sun. Like, nobody wants to go in the sun anymore because they're afraid of skin cancer, melanoma, etc.
0: Right.
10: But nobody in their family has ever had melanoma. And two generations ago, they stayed in the sun. Why are you worrying about melanoma?
0: Right, right.
10: But then you want to slather sunscreen.
8: Right.
10: And now you're putting cancerous benzenes on your skin.
8: Yeah.
0: So let me, Dr. Meister, let me go around the deck. I want to ask
10: you. What you going to do?
0: I want to ask each person. Miss Richie, when you hear quality of life versus a cure, what comes to your mind when you hear that conversation?
7: What comes to my mind is whether I should take chemotherapy or not. You know, is it going to make a difference in my survival rate? And so, or should I choose to have a quality of life and just live what I have left with quality?
0: Thank you. Thank you. Thank you. You got me chills with that one. Lupita.
10: That's why we love her, man. That is why
0: I'm telling you, Lupita. Yes. Quality of life versus a cure. What do you hear in that statement?
9: Quality of life. Quality of life for me, it is having a choice of going more natural, going more into what our ancestors we're taking for daily life, daily food, like Dr. Maisha say, going out, getting more sun, being out of the house more, and being more exposed to nature.
0: Yeah. And that cure side of that, because you're in this world of Dr. Sebi's, you know, his proof of work and the things that he discovered. How do you language that cure conversation in your work, if at all?
9: Well, being more in nature and getting to know more the herbs that God put out there for us to consume every day. Every herb that is out there in nature, it has something to offer us. And if we just stay inside the house and not go out, we will not know all these amazing

0: herbs, those vegetables and fruit that you want to consume every day, and they're full of toxins and chemicals. So
1: yeah,
0: we are more in nature.
1: Thank you. Thank you. And Dr. Dabney, when you hear this in your world of listening, what is quality of life versus a cure for you? What does that look
2: well,
1: like?
2: I think from my angle, it's looking at it from the quality of life, you know, trying to find a balance, trying to make things the best of what you have and try to find a balance. The cure part is kind of hard. And I know this is kind of out of turn because we're talking about sickle.
1: No, you're good.
2: Stuff,
1: you're good.
2: The thing is with like I work with a lot of cancer patients, and you know, a lot of times when they come to see me, very rarely they're at stage two. They're usually stage three or four, something like that. Wow. So I get them on their path. I work with their doctors. They, you know, they have surgery or they have chemo, whatever, and you get them back to where they're, you know, before the cancer came about. They're technically cured, supposedly cured, but 5 years they come back and says, did you stay on the plan? Well, no. So they forget how they got to where they are. So I'm thinking like, well, we had you under control. They just forgot. So having the cure, it's a little bit different than having the knowledge prior to the sickness. Like I develop a health plan for them. I mean, I'm pretty much giving them information on a silver platter. And a lot of the times they forget that cancer is cured. They go back to the same bad
3: quality of life.
2: Right.
1: Yeah.
2: So you cure it. Now you're back to where you start. So I'm kind of like, you have to give them information. You have to give them tools. Hopefully they'll be able to utilize it. Yeah.
1: Thank you. Thank you all. And my version, for the record, quality of life versus the cure today, again, it's having the ability more for me emotionally, quality of life versus the cure. Because if I could get my heart posture at a level of peace in the midst of the storm, I got to be able to say what my storm is. And if my storm is arthritis, then I need to acknowledge the arthritis and the inflammation and then find my peace in that. And like you say, then get the information so that I can go and figure out how can I make, because there are days that I'm, even today, like I'm on this regimen with Lupita, but the already damage that's in my body, I've got to be okay with that because that pain may never go away. So yes, I feel great. I'm living life. I'm loving it, but I'm still in pain, you know, and I have to acknowledge that part of my life. So who am I going to be without the sickle cell trait pain? I don't know. I don't want to, I'm already dealing with an identity crisis. So if I can accept what God has given me as the trait to deliver this message and use that, and I know that affliction, because I don't think anyone escapes the affliction. So if I understand that I was born with this sickle cell trait and that I can deliver this message, and I'm also going to go through all the pain and all the things that come with it as a testimony of, man, you still believe in God and you got the trait and you went through all that. Yes. So if I can manage that emotionally, then my cure is whatever if y'all find something for the sickle cell trait that works other than hydration, then let me know. But today I'm okay. And I'm not living, I live into the future of uncertainty for Faran. And if I'm living into that cure way out there and they teasing me with it, or they're saying what's coming soon, then I'm anxious right now. I'm depressed because of my past. Like, I'm so emotionally challenged. I might not even be alive by the time the cure comes here, because I've already hurt myself emotionally, which also takes on our physicality, right? And so when I understood that, it's like, okay, quality of life versus cure. Let me have the quality of life. Let me have, if I'm good today, I can go to the gym and shoot some baskets today. Hey, I'm good today. And if I get up in the morning and I'm in pain because I shot basketball yesterday, then guess what? I'm cool still, because at least my heart is like, well, you did go to the gym. So because that internal dialogue, that emotional piece, that internal dialogue will tell you, well, you better not do that, because you know what happened 5 years ago when you went to the doctor and they said this. And so now I might be fine today because I've drank enough water. But my past mind, my mind says, oh, no. So quality of life versus a cure for me. Sometimes our languages are, as Dr. Maisha pointed out, even how I phrased it, she was like, I don't know about that versus, because, hey, look, there's a spectrum. And I'm like, oh, I didn't even look at it that way. Right. So now we get to hear even how.

0: how we describe quality of life versus security. Maybe it's not a versus. Maybe it's who I get to be and manage my mountain. What is your mountain? Is it sickle cell SC disease? Is it sickle beta thalassemia? Is it sickle cell trait? Is it RMC? What is that mountain? We don't label, we don't call out the mountain, and then we suffer in the emotional of the what the mountain is about versus actually attacking the mountain and saying, okay, look, doc, I got sickle cell trait. I've had rhabdo. I live in the pain 7. My inflammation, this is my white cell. Okay, so then who do I need to be and what do I need to do to take on this conversation today, as she said. So I pray that people, you hear something for yourself. Dr. Maisha, you got people here. You want to ask them some questions. You want to find out some more about Dr. Dabney, because Dr. Dabney right now, man, that guy right there with the whole white cell conversation and with Lupita, who can put together herbs that will flush out those mucus out of the blood. Like when I sat next to Dr. Sabi in 2013, like next to him, and he went from A to Z about life and about the herbs. He said, you know what's missing? Love. He's like, 35 years later, my friend's mom, we're sitting in her house and she's hearing us talk and discuss about all this fight the power that be and all the civil rights issues and all that. And she comes out of her room and she says, y'all know what y'all missing over there? They're like, what? She says, love is not in the equation.
1: Love.
0: Him 35 years later, he realized when she said that what was missing in his conversation about life was love.
1: I want to pick up that thread right there.
0: Go ahead.
1: One of the things, as far as questions for Dr. Dabney and Miss Lupita, like I'm just, my brain is whirling, right? Because we've been hunched down in the lab. Like we have IV fluids now. You can come to our clinic and we can give you actual treatment that will help your crisis. I've done that now. And, you know, one lady that came, after she came, I got her back on track. She had twins. Wow. You know, so it's like we were in the lab, you know, so my head was just buried all this time. And then I had a conversation with Miss Richie about the educational piece. Mm-hmm. And I came up, you know, you go down under, you swim the whole length of the pool underwater. I came up for some air and I see Miss Richie had a conference and they were teaching. And then I couldn't find her number in my phone. Then I was supposed to text Farron, but then a patient texts me, you know? So I just can't even imagine what everyone's life has been like. And like, there's so much I want to know. Yeah. With Miss Richie, I want to start with Miss Richie.
0: Yeah.
1: I want to say first with Miss Richie, the essential component more than anything else that I get from Miss Richie was her approach. She didn't come in with the fight the power, Rosie Perez, you know, Radio Raheem. She didn't come in like that. Her whole journey with Dr. Mosul, I don't know if I'm saying his name correctly.
2: Dr. Masao.
1: Was, okay, how much time can you give my son? And like she said, without giving him something, that's going to make it not even worth being alive. And if she didn't have that peaceful presence full of just love, I mean, she's losing her son from something that everyone said is benign. And she's a nurse. She's dedicated her life to saving people. Nightingale, you know, the first nurse, right? You know, she depicts that with grace and dignity and honor. And I want us all to take that approach. Don't approach our clinicians with, you failed me. How could you?
0: Yeah.
1: Blame does not fix it. The problem is when people are in excruciating pain, they're looking for someone to blame. Mm-hmm. And I guess I want to say, how do we, all of us here now are in the healing profession. Mm-hmm. You know, Farron is now officially a health coach. That means in the in-between of seeing me, when they're in the sickle cell program, they're going to be able to communicate directly with Farron. And if there's something medical, he's going to hit it. He's going to kick it to me like, okay, this is, this, they need to know what herb, whatever. But in the meantime, he's going to be getting their mind right and making sure they don't lead the plan like Dr. Dabney was talking about.
0: Yeah.
1: That's that missing piece. You've got to have health coaches to be successful. Because we doctors, we can't do it all. We need the nurses. We need the health coaches. We need the herbalists. Mm-hmm. We work with an herbalist pharmacist, but she doesn't work with sickle cell per se. So I'm just excited to see what me and Lupita are going to do. I mean, all of us. But I want to ask us all, my question on the table, I'm sorry, I'm so long-winded. I'm just so excited. Is how do we help our patients see the love side when they're in such pain and distress and they've suffered the medical apartheid and the PTSD of medicine is whooping them right along with the sickle cell and whatever other diseases they have too. How do we get them to a better place to accept the cure or the improvement in quality of life that we're trying to bring? That's my question.
3: Yeah. I think the important thing is to provide them with compassion. And you have to, I guess, establish trust so that they will know that they can come to you without being put on blast, that they can trust you and that their information is in confidence. And I've always stressed with each individual that even when you're in the valley, you do have two peaks on each side. And when you're in that valley, find something good. And then you know you're going to reach the other side. But it's important to not dwell so much on your pain, not dwell so much on your disease, because we know you have it. How can you tackle it by changing your emotional, I guess, aspect of it? And just basically hitting it head on. You know, so that's so important. I mean, self-pity should not be in the equation.
0: Yeah. Thank you, Miss Richie. Anybody going to go
1: that
0: next?
1: That was beautiful.
0: Yes, thank you.
4: That was very good.
0: Anybody want to go next? Want me to go?
4: You can go.
0: All right. So for me, this is the work that I had to do personally, which is why I could speak from it. You've got to be able to heal your past experiences. I believe that when I was able to tell the truth to myself, take responsibility for my part in that argument or that experience and take 100% responsibility for that relationship working and not working, that then there was no more blame to the other person. And then it was, what did I contribute to this? And so it's like this, if I go to Macy's department store and I walk in and the person says, "Hey, how can I help you? Do you need some support today? You need some help today?" No, I'm good. I know where I'm going. Cool. So I'm walking through Macy's. I'm fine. Everything's good. I get to another aisle and someone pops out. "Hey, you need some help?" "No, I'm good. Now, depends on where my heart posture is. I done got stopped at the front door and now I'm stopped in this second aisle. So now am I going to go to, are they following me because I'm black? Or are they helping me because I'm in the store and that's their job, right?" So those are two perspectives that I could take. So now I'm continuing on. I get to the men's section and I'm looking for some clothes and another person pops out and says, "Hey, you need some help?" Now, by the third time, I'm either going to get frustrated, like, "No, I don't need no help. I'm fine." Because now I'm thinking, "Oh, they are watching me. Now, because I'm black, they've seen what I'm doing." Or I'm like, "No, ma'am, I'm good. Thank you." So now I do all that. I go home and I tell my friends, "Man, I went to Macy's today, bro. They was following me around the store all day. I went, I go down one aisle. They pop out over here and talk about, do I need some help? I go over here. They ask me, do I need some help? Man, I think Macy's is racist, man. I think Macy's got a problem. They don't like blacks, bro. I don't even know. I wouldn't be aware when you go to Macy's because they follow me around the store." So now guess what my buddy's going to do? They're going to go to Macy's to see if they get followed, to see if the Macy's racist. Well, guess what? Of course they're going to say, "Oh, how can I help you? Oh, how can I help you? Oh yeah, Fran, you was right, man. They was racist in Macy's, man. They followed us around the whole store." Come on, what did I just do to my friends? I just corrupted their experience of Macy's. But Macy's, they help you find your way through the store. So when I, as that example, it's up to us to heal our past experiences. And I've been in this community only for 16 years, but I've heard so many of my friends say, I don't want to go to the doctor because they treat me like I'm on drug seeker. Or I don't want to go to the doctor and because they treated me like this the last time. And my last point is, I had two women on my show, on my blog talk show back in the day, and I brought them on, and they were both in the hospital live. They're both live in the hospital. And we're talking about hospital experience. And guess what? They are going off on my show about the hospital experience. And all of a sudden, my mind says, Ron, ain't they in the hospital? Yeah. Ask them how their treatment is right now. Hold on, ladies. Are both of y'all in the hospital right now? Oh, yeah, we're in the hospital right now. How's your care right now? Oh, it's great. They're taking care of me. It's bizarre. And I'm like, so hold on, time out. Are we discussing the hospital visit from when? 5 years ago? So you're in the hospital right now getting perfect care. And we're on the radio talking about hospital care and how bad it is when you are currently in your hospital bed having great care. But so what I saw was, I go to the hospital, I got 10 visits, 4 are not good, but the 6 were excellent care. But I'm only focused on the 4 visits that were the worst. That does not make sense to me. That does not make sense to me. So what I saw for myself was, that's an emotional fracture that I don't want to go to that doctor because the stuff that I'm carrying from the past is now depicting if I want to go this time. How can I show up to the hospital like this is the first time? As Ms. Ritchie was saying, we have education, we have curriculum that we can sit with you, take you through this process, and guess what you get to do? You put the past out of the future back into the past, and now your next visit to the hospital is like your first visit. But we don't realize that we can actually do that work to heal our heart posture. And now I'm going to show up like it's the first time. This is the first time, right? If it's not the first time, but you can show up like it's the first time emotionally, right? And to me, that's the biggest piece for the work that I want to contribute to this conversation, because if we tell the truth, a lot of us live in the future of, I don't never want to feel that again. I don't never want to experience that again. And with our sickle cell community directly, you don't know if that's going to be that final crisis. We hear people say, I'm going to wait. Oh, I know I should go to the doctor, but I'm going to wait till the last minute. But you don't know what you're doing to your body waiting till the last minute. All because they treated you crazy 5 years ago. So for me, that's got to be at the foundation of our conversation, is how can I show up to this doctor's office with confidence, as Ms. Ritchie said, trust. Well, before trust, because we don't trust everybody 100%. So, but how can I give a level of confidence to this doctor and this nurse to treat me how I show up? If I show up with patience and kindness and frustrated, then I'm gonna get what I'm given. That's that fruit. Mm-hmm. And so I really believe that we can have, with our community, have a conversation in a forum or one-on-one coaching. What is your fear about the hospital? My fear at the gym is that if I go to the gym's gonna kill me. That's how I looked at the gym because of my collapse with the rhabdo. It wasn't until I got into therapy that they heard me say that, and like, Ron, does the gym have a knife at the door waiting for you to? And I'm like, you know what? No. But how I describe the gym is like the gym had a knife, and if I went to the gym, and it was like my language and my views of the gym had me afraid to go to the gym. And I believe that's replaced that gym with a doctor or this or that. And I believe for me, as Miss Ritchie said, I don't trust the bank teller when they give me my money. You recount that. So is it trust? Or do we need a little confidence? And if I have confidence in myself that you can take care of me, then I'm going to give you 50% of my confidence, because that's all I have about myself. If I got 50% confidence in myself, then I can only give 50% confidence out. Mm-hmm. So we got to be able to measure ourselves. We got to be able to talk that out instead of suffering in silence. and that waiting to that last minute. And I don't say we lost my friend that way, but she didn't go to the doctor, and they told her to wait. And at the end of the night, she didn't make it. But that was because that was a normal. No, don't go to the hospital, because they ain't gonna take they ain't gonna take care of you. And we passed that on to our community. We passed that on in a conversation. Oh, you gotta watch out for them doctors, because they ain't gonna take care of you. Now, how do you tell a family? How do you tell a family that's just about to have a baby that they find out that they're gonna have a baby with sickle cell, and now they go to the support group, and the conversation in the support group is beware of this ape. We already planted that seed of fear in that family already before they even get to experience their own doctor, because they're gonna show up guarded with, well, my community says you're not gonna take care of my baby, so I'm already guarded. I'm already offended. That's my part. Dr. Dabney.
4: Yeah, I'm just listening to this conversation pretty heavily. One of the things that I do, I know a lot of doctors don't do this. Maybe they should, but I hear a lot of static with, you know, the doctor and their past relationships and stuff. Well, you communicate. Oh yeah, you communicate, and I was like, well, I that's what I'm supposed to do, because no, you spend more time. And I says, well, that's part of my practice. I know everybody doesn't do it. But one of the things I do try to teach them is how to ask questions. Mm. I mean, you know, I take out a lot of the medical terminology. And when you go into the doctor, you know, make sure that you're asking the right questions. Be mindful that his doctor has 15, 20 minutes. You've got 10 questions, but you need to narrow it down to at least the top three. Mm-hmm. And this is how you approach it. This is how you ask. And that kind of breaks down the barrier and gives them more confidence of going to the doctor. And don't take no for an answer. If you're not comfortable with their response, then maybe you should seek someone else. But at least I'm offering them a tool or some tools to make them feel more confident on doing that. So, I mean, that's just one of the things I like to do. I do like to communicate with them, make them feel comfortable, you know.
0: Yeah. Thank you. And that, again, we talk about communication.
4: Sure. Yeah.
1: Yes. I want to pick up on that piece that the doctor said right there. That's the key. And I find that's the key to helping a patient be compliant, is when you actually just listen. And I'm pretty sure Dr. Dabney does what I do. I literally sit down. And they did studies. If we sit as doctors, as healthcare professionals, we sit down, right? So do you sit down so that
4: I do a lot of the telemedicine. So I am sitting down.
1: But you're sitting down.
4: But when I did have my own office, that was one of the things that I remember reading those studies, that they sat next to me. I didn't have a desk. My office was small, so I couldn't have, they had to sit next to me. So they sat next to me and I sat next to them, and we're on the same level.
0: Yeah.
4: So some doctors will sit, they're away, you know, they set up a barrier. Their desk is the barrier, or the patient sits and they're on the higher level. That sets up a negative tone. At least that's what the studies, and I'm pretty sure a lot of patients don't like it. So I had them sit next to me, and I'm looking at them. They have their questions, and that's how I did in the past. So,
0: yeah, beautiful. Thank you so much.
1: How do you do? We're like you're a good doctor. The way we set it up, it's no insurance. It's a membership model. So we are actually only working for the patients. Mm-hmm. And that way we can. I mean, I've had visits 2 hours. I mean, I don't think that's probably best all the time. We'd like to keep it 30 minutes to an hour.
4: I know.
1: But
4: it doesn't work,
1: you know,
4: that
1: we
4: way.
1: Can do that. You know, we can do that because of the way we're not owned by insurance in this space. So what, you know, and that's why we can say, okay, we're going to give everybody 15 minutes, whether you're part of us or not.
4: Yeah.
1: And I feel like if people can tell their story, everyone has a story to tell. And I'm like you, I hear so many patients say, no one's actually ever listened.
4: Yeah.
1: Or no one's ever explained this to me before. I heard that about 10 times today.
4: Yeah.
1: I think I saw 24 patients today. Mm-hmm. And I at least 10 of them said, no one's ever like just heard me out.
4: Yeah.
1: You know, so I really feel what you're saying. And because when you can hear people out, you can take the fear out of it.
4: Right.
1: And put understanding in.
4: Right. It's and I worked for, you know, I worked for a company. I still do it. But the thing is, they put you on this clock, you know, and they come knock on the door saying, you know, you're 5-10 minutes over, whatever. And I was like, you know, this is not something that I originally started my own practice. You know, that's what I did. So I'm used to budgeting my time, manage my time. No, sometimes I'm like, yeah, I did go over. But in the long run, it was well worth it because I got a lot more information in that block of time. But I do understand you're upsetting the balance stuff, seeing other patients. But usually it's the patient that really need it the most. Those are the ones you spend a lot of time with.
1: Exactly. Yeah. Exactly.
4: So it's not all bad. I'll make that time up. And they'll say, well, I can't really afford this extra time. I says, well, we'll figure it out. Well, this is what I'm going to do. Don't really worry about it. And they usually like that approach because they're always thinking we're, you know, gouging them for time and, you know, whatever. I was like, no, I'm not gouging. I'm trying to get this information out of you. And this is the best way I can do it. So it overall, it works out pretty well.
0: Thank you so much. Lupita, I know you're in the community. You got the Medilab, and we're looking to definitely come up there and do a lot of some more work in the lab. And so you deal with patients, you see people, you know, what's your view on that take of just that relationship, and what do you see?
5: I see, you know, the patients, they are in need of being heard. Mm-hmm. A lot of people, that's sometimes what it is like when they go to see a doctor. They just need to be heard. And if you give them 10, 15 minutes of just listening, it is very healing for them. It is very healing for them. It has happened with so many people, even with Farron. Sometimes we just like start texting and we're like, can we call? And we spend 2-3 hours on the phone just talking. And by the end, you know, I feel that I learned so much from him. And he just, like, when he hung up, he said, thank you for listening to me. Yeah. So, you know, we all need that space where we can just be heard. And that can be some kind of healing too. And absolutely. I think, you know, we are here. The five of us can agree on that. And we are willing to do a lot of that part of just listening to people or each other. And after that, we can see what else, what treatment or what is the other way how we can help them.
0: Yeah, thank you. Miss Richie, anything you want to say before we get out of here? We're going to kind of go around one more time around if I missed anything that you wanted to say, that you wanted to share, what you're up to, your organization information, whatever you want to share.
3: Well, not really. I'm just happy to be a part of this group and see Dr. Maisha and Dr. Daphne and Lupita. I just think it's great things, Farron, that you're doing, and I appreciate you allowing me to be on your platform. And I see a future where we will continue to be warriors and fight until we are heard.
0: Until we're heard. That's it. Thank you, Ms. Richie, for taking time out. Again, we can't have this conversation. We're still missing at least two more pieces of the puzzle, Dr. Yes. Austin and Dr. Randolph for me.
1: Just
0: because there's so many aspects of sickle cell trait, and it's beautiful because we don't overlap each other. Everybody fits in their conversation. And it's like, there's no competition. It's like, oh, I could speak to this, but you could speak to that. And I could, and now we just come together and everybody gets to share their stage and share their story and share the impact and what's missing. And people walk away with so many, like we did the conference here in LA. And it was like, that was one of the nicest conferences that I've experienced in a long time. And I've been doing conferences for 16 years, almost at least. But that one was like, and you moderated it, and it was just like, oh man, like this was and it was good. Like it was a really good experience.
3: Yeah. I thought that too. I didn't think it just because I was the moderator. I just
0: well, of course not.
3: I thought it was really, really great. Yeah.
0: It was, and so we're like, okay, how do we have a sickle cell trait? We've attempted it, but we really need to have our own sickle cell trait conference. Our own inherited genes conference, so that people can come and listen, ask questions, share their story. Like I'm learning about my teaching. I don't want to talk at people. Mm-hmm. I want to talk from life and allow people to ask you, okay, what do y'all want to talk about? Let them ask the questions because that's what they're here for. A lot of people just go speak at people and then you go home. It's like they didn't get heard. Yeah, you talked at me. But I don't know if it's got to be a small group of intimate conversations. I'd rather have a bunch of small conferences than 1,000 people, and they don't get the chance to talk to us. They don't get the chance to say what they actually need or why they came here. So I tell people, yeah, you might want a big conference because it looks good on cameras and on films, but small groups are just as effective. I take 10 people before I take 50 people that walk away like I didn't get a chance to say nothing. Like that's my view on that. And so how we build our conversations, and we've been chipping at it a long time as a group and as individuals, but now it's time for us to take that stand and carve our own way out so that people can come to us in the different aspects of sickle cell training, ask what they need, find out how they can get the help, and then walk away with, hey, you know what? They heard me, and I got something I could take away that I can improve my quality of life. Dr. Dabney, man, you got to come back, bro, because
4: sure
0: we got to peel these white cells off, bro. We got to go to another level of the white cells because Lupita is inflammation.
4: Right. One of the things about you were talking about your level of this is for anybody really.
0: Yeah.
4: But level of pain. That is your pain coming from after you've exerted yourself, like playing basketball, or is it just pain that just is it just there all the time, or do you notice after you get sick? I mean, what is the pattern? I'm trying to figure.
0: Yeah, so I how I language it is after I had that rhabdo, my rhabdo experience, the skeletal, muscular, and joint damage that I experienced from that, that pain never gone away.
4: Well,
1: it's like a scarring situation, yeah, so, yeah. Right?
4: The reason why I was asking, remember I talk so much about too many, a lot of people. I may have had this conversation, but I'll make it short. A lot of the times when your muscle's been damaged and you don't, I mean, you can maybe heal it, but if you don't give it the proper nutrients that you need, it's a vicious cycle. And one of the things why I was getting at is, If you're not supporting your muscle health, like vitamin D takes care of that, it supports the muscle. Or if you're not getting enough things that produce the energy, like the ATP that you would need, or the potassium that you need, or the B12 that you need to produce that energy. So we've talked about this before, where the energy is the key. If you don't have enough energy, your cells, in this case, the muscle cells are not, they're not doing anything. They're just sitting around. Body doesn't like that. Well, if you're not doing anything, we'll just slowly get rid of you, you know?
0: Yeah.
4: So that's what I was thinking about. You may not be, you're taking care of yourself, but you may not be giving yourself what you need to generate, to heal.
0: Right. And that's why I went to Lupita, because I'm like, okay,
4: getting some help.
0: What is doing some herbs
4: help to support those, well, support yourself, could be the muscle.
0: And then my trait pain. And then, so I have trait pain in my arm.
4: Right.
0: And so I understand that could be over time, because that's been since I was 2 years old.
4: I think we have talked about before, and I think everyone kind of, this is important for everyone, is that there was a sickle cell person I was working with. She led me to a conference, and she told me, hey, somebody, one of your patients told me about you. And I was like, what are you talking about? She goes, well, you told them to take a sublingual B12 with folate, a methyl B12 methylfolate. And I was like, who was that? She says, I don't remember their name, but they remember you. And he says, they haven't had a crisis in a long time. I was like, oh. And I kind of knew that, but I wasn't expecting to be called out on it. But
0: right.
4: One of the things that, you know, the trait doctor was talking about, that I had the same experience, like same thing of a methyl B12 methylfolate woman had pregnant. Couldn't get pregnant before.
1: Right.
4: She couldn't get. So once I also, only thing I said to her to do, she was in another foreign country and she had tried for years. And I said, well, maybe there's a methylization problem. You're not methylating, exactly, like an MTHFR mutation. Right. I didn't know. She couldn't afford a test. She's in a foreign country. Right. You don't need to do it. So I said, just take these and hopefully this works. A year later, I get a phone call on Christmas Day and she goes, congratulations, we're pregnant.
0: Wow.
4: We're pregnant. I ain't doing it.
0: Yeah. What do you mean? What do you mean we?
4: She's going to let me know that they had their first child.
0: Wow.
4: She had gone to his doctor. So anyway, the point I'm making is supporting the health of the different things that supply the energy. Without the energy, the cell or muscle or tissue is not going to work. It's going to toss it.
0: Yeah, I love how, and I love how we did have that conversation about.
4: Yeah, I couldn't remember
0: what triggers that vitamin D to express. You know, it was K12 or something you were talking about.
1: You need D3, K2, yeah.
0: K2, yeah.
4: The sun helps, but the key is the activation part. You need B6 and zinc.
0: Right.
4: And you know, the vitamin D you get from the sun or the supplements or your food is not activated. You gotta have K2 to move that, the calcium around. But anyway, the point is, people will put them on 50,000, 10,000 IUs, and they're gonna come up with muscle cramps, muscle problems, because there's too much calcium floating around and not being redirected.
0: Right. That's the conversation that our community needs to understand, because if they understood that, you would change your diet. You would not eat what you eat in, because
1: seriously,
0: there's nothing coming out of that food for that cell to break down and diffuse this over here and take this over here and drop this amino acid over here because it needs to go this way. Like, if you don't have that to deliver.
4: Right. Well, the thing is, I was leading up to the vitamin D. I know we didn't talk about this a lot, but the mast cells are controlled and modulated by vitamin D.
0: Mm.
4: Vitamin D is a lot of stuff, but
1: it calms
4: and modulates the immune cells. It calms them down to there's a vitamin C. There was vitamin D. There's another one, quercetin. I know a lot of people have heard of
1: quercetin. Very important. And this is the season where everyone.
4: I know.
1: Everybody should be taking it right now.
4: Yeah.
1: I just had a COVID case today.
4: Yeah.
0: Wow.
1: So, first one of the season. So take your quercetin.
4: So we're seeing this, and a lot of people are doing it in their practice, and they're doing it. It's just getting the information out there to.
1: Yes.
4: Not support just sickle cell or sickle cell trait, or just support general health, since this is flu season and stuff like that. So
0: right.
4: I just wanted to point that out.
0: And though there are other red blood cell conditions as well that people live with, not just sickle cell trait, thalassemia, C trait, B trait, ARAB.
4: So
0: thank you.
4: I see this a lot, and I work with a lot of different patients. I work with a lot of mystery cases. Nobody can solve them. And I said, well, I'll take them. And I learned so much from those patients because of nobody was like nobody really wants them. I'll take it.
1: I can do it
4: in a week. Sometimes it may take me months. Sometimes it took a lady about 5 years, but I was able to figure it out.
0: Wow.
1: And it's that listening.
4: Wow. Yeah, you got to listen.
1: Mm-hmm. Both of the lab. Back to the lab.
4: Both of the
1: go
4: lab.
1: Back to your base.
4: Yeah. So we're a lot of like.
0: Lupita,
1: I'm just amazed. Like, I'm sitting here amazed.
0: I know.
1: I have felt so lonely out here.
0: Lupita, anything you want to say that I missed that we want to, you know, just express to the people? And
5: I just want to ask you a question. Just took a few vaccines to go in your preparing your body to go on a trip. So I want to know, what was your, before you were scared to take the vaccines,
0: Yeah.
5: And yeah, what was your experience?
0: So I ended up taking the two. I got the yellow fever and the typhoid. And so those I went for the mandatory ones that I could get in the country and get out of the country with. So I went for the mandatory was really only, well, it's three, the yellow fever, the typhoid, and I got the malaria pills. So I have to take the malaria pills before I leave while I'm there, and then a week after I get back. Malaria pills scare me because I don't have all the information about sickle cell trait, but it doesn't make sense to me to take malaria pills because is that going to trigger my trait? You know, so I have all that fear, but they said, no, this is not that. They're just going to be another added protective, blah, blah. So I'm like, okay, I'm cool with the malaria pills. I'm not going to fear taking those, but I did have a little concern about the yellow fever because that was live in the typhoid, but I took them and I want to say I ended up having a fever. I did deal with a little bit of fever. And then I had half a day of soreness in my arms, but I was watching, I was paying attention. And but besides the heat, besides the little fever and how I felt a little groggy, a little tired, that next day I kind of slept half the afternoon. But I'm good. I'm good. And I appreciate you, like I said, working with me. And again, we're talking about whole health. We're not just talking about your healing of your body, but your mental, your emotional, your physical, like spiritual, like all of that. I have 16 years I've been at each one of those, and the most recent one was my physical, because I was doing the spiritual work. So at first I was doing the emotional and mental health. So I was feeding my soul, right? I'm feeding my soul. I got better. I'm alive. I found radio. I found all these things to put in place of not interrupting and willingness to die, right? Because of my fear that life was over. And then I got back into church the last 7 years. And as I've done that work, started at 40 years old, I was able to go back in time and I started looking at the decisions and the stories that were in my mind. The stories I made up about my dad, that he didn't love me. The story I made about my mom abandoned me. There was a story I made up between my mom and my grandmother at 2 years old. How does a two-year-old mind land on that I'm unsafe and I'm lost in relationships between my mother and my grandmother? And the emotional piece was, I never, ever, ever want to feel that pain again of disappointment at all cost. Now, that all cost of avoiding disappointment, 16 years later, here in my house, I'm sitting there and I'm eating and watching TV, and a friend of mine took the classes that I took. So we're speaking the same conversation language, and she took the second course and she says, do you remember what your act was? And I'm like, well, you know what? My act is, I've did that class twice over the last 16 years, I said, but I know my stuff is still around. I'm not good enough. I'm not worth it. So that's my self-talk was, I'm not good enough and I'm not worth it. No matter what you see me do, no matter all the stuff you see, these shows, there's times that I sit down and by myself and I'm like, you know what? You know you're not good enough. You know you're a fraud. If somebody finds out that you're not good enough, why would they want to be a part of your stuff? Why would they want to work with you? Because you're not good enough. You know you're not worth it. And so that has been my self-talk since I can think, right? And so she says, well, you know what? The command, the act is a command where we say something to ourselves to protect our emotional state, but as a child. And I'm like, oh, okay, you know, all right. I don't remember what my command was, but okay, thank you. That the rest of that day, my middle mind was like searching my heart for my command, because I knew I took the education. I knew I took that class twice, so I know it's in there. I just got to remember where it was. Well, all day I'm looking for that command of what was mine. What was mine? Okay, then okay. But my first mind, I'm like, I'm having a good day.
1: Right.
0: I'm doing my thing. Everything's cool. I'm just having a great, great, great day. My subconscious mind, quiet. No background noise at all. And then all of a sudden, my middle mind says, oh, remember what your mom said? Your mom said, if you want to know about the strongholds and why people behave the way they do, go back to the fall of Genesis with Adam and Eve and the fall. I'm like, oh yeah, I remember that. So, okay. So I know for me, I've discovered that I live from avoiding shame, embarrassment, and disappointment. Those were the things that I discovered about Faran. I'm living avoiding those, right? So I discovered the shames, I discovered the embarrassments, and then my mind was like, oh, is it disappointment? And all of a sudden, my subconscious mind is like, no, no. Who are we going to be if we're not good enough? Who are we going to be if we're not worth it? Because that's been my self-talk, right? I've been protecting myself from that conversation. And when I heard that, oh my gosh, I'm like, what is going on in my head? Now I'm watching TV and I'm hearing this conversation in my mind of my two minds battling each other, telling me that who are we going to be if we're not good enough? And my other mind is like, oh, I think we found it. It's disappointment. Yeah, remember? Because of the 2-year-old. And so I played back all the stuff that I discovered the last 16 years that pointed me back to that childhood decision between my mother and my grandmother at 2 years old, and the identity living from I'm unsafe in relationships, I'm lost in relationships, and I don't want to experience being disappointed. Hmm. Now, can you imagine what a life for a person is since they're 2 years old to 56 years old, 54 years of living, avoiding disappointment, and I'm unsafe in relationships, and I'm lost in relationships. It was like, well, no wonder my life turned out the way it was. But the biggest thing was when I saw that, and I heard my voice say that, and I'm crying, my mind says, okay, we got to stop crying, Faran. You got to call somebody. You got to, because I couldn't stop crying. And I'm like, you got to call somebody. My mind, and I'm talking, now the third, my first mind is like, you stop crying, get composure of yourself, call somebody. My middle mind is like, yeah, we found it. It's disappointment. My subconscious mind is like, no, no. And I'm like, what is going on, y'all? And so I tell myself, okay, stop crying and call somebody. My subconscious mind says, the only way you're going to stop crying is if you take your life. The only way you're going to stop crying is if you take your life. That's what my subconscious mind said to my first mind. And my middle mind says, what? Oh, no, we're not doing that. We got church. We got advocacy. We got basketball. We got blub. You a grandpa. It's like it ran down all of the stuff that I've been taking in from church to the mental health classes to the grief counseling. All of that, it's like God's armor. It was deflecting my subconscious mind of trying to tell me to take my life, to stop crying. And when I went through that process, I called my mentor, Caldwell. He's like, Faran, you're in a battle with your mind. I'm like, okay, I got to call somebody from church. I call my prophet from church. Brother, you're in a spiritual battle with your mind right now. And so my point is to be able to go back and to discover those childhood traumas. When my middle mind says, we're not doing that, that's not an option. The I'm not good enough, I'm not wanted, and that voice is gone. I got a level of confidence back. I'm free. It's like, and I equate that, Lupita, to her, because we know that in psychology, the body keeps the score. There is a conversation that the body keeps the score. So that night I released that crying was from that 2-year-old child that I've been holding on to, that I suppressed I never want to feel that disappointment. But guess what? I've lived 54 years avoiding disappointment and then still disappointing people. And then I'm still disappointed. So I never avoided disappointment. But that's the psychological, the mental health conversations that in the work that we're doing with our community, we have to be able to have those kind of conversations, because how can we deal with our past? How can we deal? Can you imagine a person living with, I'm a burden on my family?
1: Exactly.
0: Can you imagine? Exactly. That's, I'm a burden on my family. And you've been living like that since you were 5 or 8 years old. That I'm a burden. And then it's going to play out.
1: Right. What you're touching on a major, major key. Everything in this life, the physical, the diseases, all of this is a reflection. So it's a tangible reflection of what we are experiencing, yeah. And why we're even here. The lesson, the test, and the punishment of this particular experience. where you have to understand, if you have sickle cell or sickle cell trait or any other disease,
0: yes,
1: and you're sick from it, it is actually a blessing in many, many, many, many ways.
0: Yes.
1: That pain that you experience, it makes you a more compassionate, loving person.
0: Yes.
1: Because the next time you interact with someone else, like, we're bonding here and we're bonding with the audience. They're feeling this. And all these people on YouTube that are going to hear this or wherever, we're touching something deep, that all of us experience this sensation of weakness. Yeah. And God says, verily, man is made weak. But then the strength comes from the Most High shining on us. But if you don't go through that pain and that difficulty, you become arrogant. Mm. And you can't understand what other people are going through. And you can't do what all of us here do and actually listen and hear other people's pain. You have to suffer something early enough that it becomes part of you. You work through that. Now you can help others work through that. But you get a sensibility about yourself. That's why I don't say it's wrong for two people who both have sickle cell to get married. I mean, trait to get married. First of all, you don't know. It's a 1 in 4 chance, or a 2 in 4 chance. You don't know. But every single human being has illness, whether they know it or not. We're only getting out of this life one way. That's in a box. So we're avoiding death. We're avoiding pain. We're avoiding disappointment. Instead of understanding the lessons to work through it, because that develops your trust in God. It elevates you spiritually. It elevates you emotionally if you let it. That's one of our messages to our trait patients, is that don't let the fear of having this trait, can I travel? Can I do this? Right. Am I going to get sick? Am I going to have a crisis? Can I go outside and play? Or the parent with the kid, don't let them play outside. They're going to get sick. Well, the house is going to make you sick too, because the air in the house is probably more toxic. You know, like, you're a human being. You're going to get sick from something. Maybe trait isn't even really a problem. Your trait is fairly quiet. It's the methylation, the MTFR gene. I have a patient that has like spherocytosis, MTFR gene, and trait. And it's like, let that boy play. Herbs and the supplements that support. You got to get those vitamins that Dr. Dabney has been talking about into the mix. And we're going to go through this in a brave way. We're going to accept our situation. Yeah. We're thankful we know what the problem is, so we can work on it. You know, that's what we want to experience with our patients, is it's okay. This is the problem. We're going to find, first of all, we're going to find the problem.
0: Right.
1: Me and Dr. Dabney, we both take, that's what we do, probably Lupita too. We take those rare cases that nobody wants to handle. Today I was complaining, and now I shouldn't have even complained, mostly because I was trying to get here. I was complaining. I'm like, I think they give me the hardest cases. I'm pretty sure.
5: Because that's where
0: the natural mind goes. That's where the natural mind goes, though.
1: That's where it goes. That's the low. We call that the lower self.
0: Yeah.
1: For us, we call it the nafs, the lower part of the nafs.
0: Yeah.
1: The lower desires. But even that's not a bad thing. If you don't have lower desires, you won't eat. You won't be intimate with your spouse.
5: Yes.
1: You won't drink water because you won't care about it. I was on my spiritual journey so heavy one time. I didn't care what I wore. I didn't care if I ate. I was just high. Like, I was high on God. Like, it's just God. Everything is God. And my kids are like, Ma, you still have a husband. Like, your clothes are inside out. Can you put them on straight, please? You know, you can't do this. Like, this is not going to work. And I had like a uniform. I wear the same thing every day. Glad I wouldn't think about getting dressed. I just put the same thing on every day. So that lower self, you know, it's okay that you felt that disappointment.
0: Thank you.
1: Look at all the people the disappointment is going to help. We all feel like a fraud. I remember when Dr. Samia was like, you're going through imposter syndrome. 10 years ago, I was so scared to get in front of a crowd and like be like, yeah, trait is not benign.
0: Yeah.
1: I was like, oh my God, they're going to come for my license. The white people are going to get me. Someone's going to think I'm crazy. You know, I was, she was like, you need to read this article about imposter syndrome. I was like, everything you just said. And part of that is our trauma as Black people. And what we go, oh, and by the way, I am Black. I just want to say that. My patients, one of my patients got mad at one of the Black providers. They didn't like how she talked.
0: Yeah.
1: And then they came to me, they told, they had seen me, they'd seen her, they went back, they went and told the administrator, I don't want to see this Black doctor, I want to see the Indian doctor. I was like, what Indian doctor? You mean feather? Like, I got, like, what Indian? Like, I had to tell someone today, no, I'm American. I was born, I mean, I'm Puerto Rican, but I'm American.
0: Yeah.
1: Puerto Rico, unfortunately or fortunately, is technically.
0: And with that being said, thank you all. We can have some fun. We could look, we got to be able to talk serious and we got to be able to have some fun. So again, thank you all for coming on here. I'm so grateful. Mrs. Johnson, Lupita, Dr. Mm-hmm. Nabby, y'all my threads right now. I lean on each one of y'all because there's a part of this conversation that has to, and I couldn't do this by myself. I can only speak about these conversations. That's why I'm like, in the community, we've got to be able to allow people to speak from their life experience and from their perspective so that we can be, so they can be heard and then realize that your illness is not unique to just you. Your fears and concerns and worries in life are not unique to you. We all got them in our own special way. We all deal with them all day long sometimes. And so how do we find what I call, we think the safe space is a location. It's an experience. And we can,
1: it's an experience.
0: Safe space experience for people to come and have a conversation with us.
1: And speaking on that level, we're all actually out here doing work. We're not just talking about it. We are boots on the ground. We are here for the community. You know, so we need to make sure that I was trying to get into the chat to respond and I can't get in for some reason, but we need to make sure that everybody here, like, I'm not sure who Quiet QT is.
0: Yeah.
1: And the Sickle Cell Warrior. I want to shout out some of this Fatima Jordan, Latifa. We got some people here, Sean, you know, everybody is here and they need to be able to get to us.
0: Yeah.
1: We need to make sure everyone knows.
0: I got the ticker bottom right here. So they're, your website is beautiful. Down there. Yeah.
1: Yeah. Please come do a consult. Let us be together with you. We have every aspect now. And for those of us here on this panel and the couple of us that couldn't make it, it's time for a meeting. We need to bang it out. How are we going to, like, we need to make the Sickle Cell Trait Conference. We got to put the different pieces together. We need to use the MediLab and Botanica. And you, I don't know what Dr. Dabney's platform is specifically. Ms. Johnson needs to bring us back there to Texas to do another CME. We need to bang it out. Sickle Cell 360 Full Spectrum. Because we are talking about, this is the last thing. We are talking about sickle cell and sickle cell trait. But as everyone has alluded to, as Dr. Dabney was talking about the different deficiencies of vitamins we're all experiencing, and vitamin D, that's a vitamin and a hormone and a modulator, et cetera. Everything we're saying about this disease process applies to all of them, every disease process. Yeah. You know, your good doctor is set up so that we can take care of any illness. We're doing functional, we're doing Islamic, we're doing herbal, we're doing Western. I'm an MD, but I'm an herbalist at heart. And you can see here, we have every aspect covered. Yeah. Doctors, nurses, herbalists, community. I just want to make sure that people understand, we want to hear from you after this. We don't just want it to be air. We're on the air, but we want to be boots on the ground.
5: And one more thing. We speak Spanish.
0: Let him know. Let him know. Poquito español aquí.
1: Okay, lo sé, mira,
0: and I know what I'm being talked about too. Just so y'all know, I know what I'm being talked
1: el
0: about.
1: El Forán es un hombre bien, bien bueno, bien educado, bien humilde, bien suavecito.
0: I know enough to get something to eat, get to the bathroom, and get some water. I got enough. I can make it there. Lupita, thank you so much again for taking time out, y'all. This has been beautiful. What a way to take on Sickle Cell Awareness Month. And then our focus on the sickle cell trait and other, again, if you have other inherited genes, especially the rhabdo, we didn't even touch about the rhabdo community.
1: Oh, yeah. We didn't get to-

0: then clogs the kidneys and the small vessels and the proteins, and then the sickle cell trait mutation. Now you got all that happening in the body. And unfortunately, in worst cases, people have had collapse and sudden death. And now we're discovering that the RMC is also could be connected to that over time of exercising and all that environment stuff. And so the rhabdo community, I'm a patient with y'all too. So I'm in the groups. Dr. Dazmi, you in the group with me, man. I go in there and see that post. I'll be like, yeah, you underneath there with the comments. I'll be like, yeah, there you go right there. There you go. So thank you for taking on those comments in the rhabdo. Again, because inflammation is such a key to all of this, right? I mean, we got to talk about not just the red blood cells, but what is the inflammation doing to our bodies and how do we get that out of our system? And sometimes the stress in your life could trigger that inflammation just as much as our disease or conditions, right? That's how I understand it. So anybody, we got to get out of here. I love y'all for real. I'm like I said, you've have done nothing but increase my own self-confidence that I could stand on y'all shoulders and be like, you know what? If I don't know the answer, I got a list of people. Let me see who could get this. Let me see who could get this question answered over here. So from the doctor, trade doctor, to Lopita with the Dr. Sabi stuff. Like I met him. I talked to him. I'm proof that it works and the clarity that comes with that. So Miss Richie, you know, we own them, right? We own them, right. And we're going to get these conversations going. We've got some ideas. Shouts out to Dr. Austin. We love you. Dr. Timothy Randolph.
1: We love you.
0: Thank you. Dr. Randolph has been here since I started 16 years ago, and he's been doing studies and having difficulty getting sickle cell patients to participate in the studies so that he can help figure out what's triggering.
1: Just
0: Dr. O'Connor. Dr. O'Connor, who's doing the study that took on the military with the sickle cell trait in the military and studying the trait cares and why some of us are having trait exertion in the military. So the military, the Army's involved. They changed. They're now testing all of their Army soldiers and the new recruits in the Army to identify them as trait carriers. And come on, that's all we could ask for. I mean, the needle is moving. 16 years ago, they wasn't doing that, right? And so I'm grateful, and we see the progress finally. Sickle cell trait is not benign. There are risk factors. There are complications to it. Fatigue. You got to hydrate. There's so many things going on. So I got to get out of here. We're already 2 hours and 15 minutes. I hope the station's not mad at me, but there's no show behind me, so we're cool on that note. But man, 2 hours and 15 minutes, y'all, I appreciate you.
1: But we can treat it. We can treat those things. We can treat those complications. Holla. Like, don't hear those complications and get depressed. Come
0: exactly.
1: See us.
0: Yes, exactly. All right. You want to give that phone number out publicly, Dr. Dabney? Or is that just
2: us
0: in the group?
2: You can.
0: All right.
2: You want me to do it or you want to do it?
0: I got you. So Dr. Dabney is here. He is, again, my goal with Dr. Dabney is to have some in-person, maybe online, talks so that people can understand the body, because we can't see what's going on inside of us. By the time we feel it, it might be a little late on the late end of feeling it. So if people have that information ahead of time to understand, that McDonald's, it might be good. Not every day, but you might not want, because you're depriving yourself of those nutrients. And I'm going to tell you this before I get out of here, with this cleanse with Lupita, let me tell you, if I eat something crazy right now, oh baby, it is in 30 minutes, it's like, ugh. And I'm like, I knew I shouldn't have had that piece of pizza. It was good for the minute, but guess what? My body is pushing everything out that's not good for it. And so I'm like, this is real. Like, it's no joke. Like, when you've cleansed your body and it's operating properly, you eat something that you're not supposed to eat that day, it's not going to sit there. And I'm going to tell you this too. I told her the other day, I got off of it. I was somewhere. I had pizza. Then I had a hot dog. And then I had a hamburger. And then I was like, and I'm knowing, I'm like, and all of a sudden, the inflammation, my hands started to swell up again. And I'm like, oh my goodness. Like, I ate that food 3 days ago, and

0: now my body is showing me that. So what I have to do, get back on the CC4, get back on the oxyhemo, get back on all. And what happened? I can move my finger and it's the inflammation is gone. So when you understand that and you apply that to your life, and I must, I got to say this last piece, and I forgot who I was talking to, but thank Lupita. We're also programmed that because it's not a prescription, I can't take it.
1: Exactly.
0: Like we got to do a segment on that. That is not a prescription because it's not from my doctor. I can't, but guess what? You might have to spend some of your $99 a month if you want to improve your quality of life and get some supplements or get something that's not prescribed by the doctor because you can't get it from them, right? So what is that mentality that we got to deal with ourselves first of, hey, you know what? I can't get this as a prescription, but can I get it? Can I get it and pay for it out of my own pocket because this is going to help me an additional to my life and my peace of mind. So that mentality, I believe that I've seen it in the conversations that I've had with our community, that if it's not a prescription, I can't take it. It's not FDA or it's not a prescription, but then you've missing out on all this holistic stuff that Lupita and Dr. Maisha is talking about that you could take that might be what Dr. Dasmi said is the trigger to improve the vitamin D and trigger the other stuff that you're not getting from the food to cause that to actually work properly and have it lay dormant in your body. And then your body's kicking it out and inflammation is also kicking it out. And now you, it's all these secondary complications, right? We could go on this for hours. So thank y'all.
1: The food is the key.
0: The food is the key.
2: Fruit and vegetables, they are in season.
0: There you go. Right. That are in season. That's
1: thank
0: what he tells
1: you. Thank you. That are in season.
0: In season.
1: Yes.
0: In season. Yes. All right, y'all. I love y'all. Yes. I appreciate y'all so
1: thank
0: much.
1: You so much
0: thank you. Thank you. Thank you.
2: Thank you.
0: Thank
2: you, Faron. Thank you, everybody.
3: Good night.
1: Thank you, Supercell. 4850.
0: Yeah, she says, thanks for the acknowledgement in the chat.
1: Yeah, I appreciate it.
0: Okay, so Dr. Dabney. Whoa. Dr. Dabney, his information, y'all, real quick. He's at 706-244-4948. That's Dr. Dabney at 706-244-4948. He is excellent. Thank you again.
1: Did you post the number somewhere?
0: No, I'm just reading it off. So it'll be in the recording.
1: Oh, okay. Yeah, and then someone's asking about how to see the recording later.
0: It's going to be right here on the, where, depending on where you're watching it from. If it's on YouTube, it'll be on the YouTube. It'll be on the Facebook. It'll be stored there. So the links
1: okay.
0: will go.
1: Beautiful.
0: Will be saved as is. Yeah. All right, y'all. Let's get out of here. The Fran Dozier Show, NBRadio.us, and also on KCA Radio 106.5 FM, 10:50 AM. I love y'all. Peace out. Check back next Wednesday. I got a guest. Coming live, and also we're back to the spiritual conversation for sure. So Arion's back for some spiritual talk, and then I got a sickle cell guest to wrap up Sickle Cell Awareness Month on September 30th. God willing, I will see you then. Shout out, what's the count? Let me play a PSA before I get out of here. I gotta drop this PSA. This one here.
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5: 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Hey, tonight I got a show for people who've been looking in the mirror, looking in the mirror with themselves and said, hey, I know I'm capable of more. Maybe life will knock you down. Maybe you lost a job, depression hit, or you just simply wake up and just say, hey, I'm surviving, but no longer living. The good news is you're not finished. No pretending, no faking, not becoming someone else, but becoming the person God has called you to be. Tonight, we're talking about how to reinvent your life. Again, thank y'all for joining Man Talk 133, where men unite. So before we get started, y'all, hey, check out all the platforms. Yo, YouTube, Facebook, Us Talking, Instagram, at Man Talk 133. Everything at Man Talk 130, Pandora, iHeart, and all the other platforms that I'm on. So check it out. Now, if you want to get some merch, so I got to put this in here too. Man Talk 133 Apparel Company.com. If you want to check out what I got going on, y'all. Anyway, so look, let's get into it tonight, y'all. So this is something that is really plague a lot of people, right? Most people never reinvent themselves. You know why? Because they're familiar. They stay because they're comfortable. They're afraid. They're surrounded by negative people. They're addicted to routine, right? You ever seen somebody that they just, no matter what, they do the same thing every day? And whether it's on a job or wherever they are, if they're not making enough money, since it's comfortable, since it's, you know, the place where I'm just comfortable. I don't have to really, really push myself to do more, right? These are some of the people I'm talking about. They're just addicted to routine. And tonight we're going to try to get into how we can help them reinvent their lives. So now, according to the American Psychological Association, fear of failure and fear of uncertainty are among the biggest barriers to a major life change. Fear keeps a lot of people stuck in places. Fear. Some will rather just live in the pain that they're in than risk discomfort they don't know. So if it's painful and they're comfortable with being in this place, let's say, we're not going to use relationships because some people, you know, use relationships, you know, abusive relationships. We're not going to use that, right? That example. We're going to use, say, for example, if they're in a job and they're not making enough money. They'd rather stay there because they know they're going to get off at a certain time every day. They know they're going to get this paid this a certain amount every week. All this stuff they know is this far from the house. And instead of them stepping out into something to help them grow and make them a little bit of discomfort, they can stay right where they are, right? For example, take this out. Moses, 40 years as a prince, 40 years living, 40 years hiding. Then at 80, God reinvented his life. Your age isn't your limitation. Your mindset is. If you put in your mind that you're going to do something, you're going to do it. If you have the will to live, people have had cancer and sicknesses, health issues that actually would take most people out. But they have the mindset that, you know what? I'm going to make it through this. Your age, no matter how old you are, people got the mindset that they're going to do something. They do it, right? Have you ever stayed somewhere too long? Have you ever stayed in a place too long? A job, a church, whatever, a position. Have you ever stayed in a place too long, and why? Right. Okay. Me, when I was, I give you an example of me. I stayed at a company. It was a dump truck company. I stayed there too long. I knew that if it rained, I wouldn't work. I knew if it was cold, I didn't work. But I got comfortable with staying at home. You know, hey, I know I'm gonna be off the day, it's cold. And I got comfortable in that. And I had to shift and reinvent my life to do some other things, right? So you cannot change what you refuse to examine. Ask yourself, what am I good at? What drains me? What inspires me? What discourages me? Where am I wasting time? A lot of people waste time on a lot of things that they really don't want to do because I think you'd be good at cooking, but you don't like cooking, you know, but since somebody else told you to do it, you're wasting time. You know what I mean? What drains you? You know, you get up in the morning, you just roll over in the bed and be like, Lord, I do not want to go to this job. I do not want to go into this building today. That means it's draining you. And you need to shift something around so God can do something different in your life. So you can look at different opportunities, right? Five areas to focus on. One is faith. Now, faith could be, you know, some people, you know, the Bible says, you know, talks about faith. You know, now faith is the substance of things hoped for, the evidence of things not seen, right? But some people's faith is like their church, like what denomination. Some I've heard of it, you know, I believe by in faith, you know, my faith is in Jesus Christ or whatever the case is sometimes. I've heard that said that way, right? Health, relationships, finances, purpose. Now, let me go back to relationships, because when I say relationships, it's not necessarily meaning that, you know, you're like if you're married or if you're engaged or if you're dating. Relationships could mean business relationships. You know what I mean? Like you're in relationships with certain business people and you got to maintain, that'll be an area to focus on. You got to maintain that relationship. You got to maintain your health. You got to maintain your finances. You got to have a purpose and know what your purpose is and maintain it. Stay driven. Stay purpose driven. Stay purpose driven no matter what. Stay purpose driven. Stay on your purpose, right? So if you would have to rate yourself from 1 to 10, where are you weakest at? In the ones I just listed, where are you weak at in faith? 1 to 10, where would you rate yourself? Health, 1 to 10, because that's important too, because without health, you might be in trouble. You know what I'm saying? Your body might shut down on you. You won't have to worry about the relationship, finance, the purpose, or nothing else, right? So where do you rate yourself? Health-wise, relationship-wise, finances, purpose, 1 to 10, where do you rate yourself? You know, where are you weakest? Where are you the weakest at? That's the starting point, y'all. You gotta understand where you are. You focus on these five areas. You gotta figure out where you are. It's just like this, right? It's like starting a race and don't know what's your starting point. You don't know the starting point, you definitely ain't gonna know the ending point. So you gotta know where your starting point, where do you start from? Everybody know where they need to start from. Some people, you know, their finances are good, but their health is bad. Some of them, their relationship is good, but their money is bad. Some of them purpose is there, they ain't got no money, relationship, or health, or none of that. So you gotta know what your starting point is, right? So this is one of the hardest things to do. Letting go of your old identity. You gotta let go of your old identity. And one of the hardest things for people to do is stop introducing themselves by their past. I'm broke. I'm addicted. I failed. That's not who you are. Let's be clear on this. That's not who you are, right? That's something that you experienced in life and it doesn't define you. Those are some things, again, you experience in life that, and it doesn't define who you are. Yeah, well, cool. Everybody failed. I failed. You know, I failed before. Surprise, I failed before. I've been broke before. Surprise. Yeah. I was addicted to something before. Yes. So the people listening, you are not in this thing alone, right? You got to understand that this is just something that you experienced in life. Everybody going to experience something in life. So these may be some of the things you experience. You are not alone, right? So think about this from the biblical perspective, right? You got to let go of your old identity so God could do something new, right? Saul became Paul. Simon became Peter. Abram became Abraham. Jacob became Israel. And check this out. Check this out. God often changed the name before changing the future. So you gotta be like, hey, I know I messed up. That's a fact. I know I did. I know I messed up. You know, I know some things I did that was wrong, that I messed up. I know I did. But that does not define who I am. I got to start changing the way that I look at myself. And God changes. He changed their names before changing what they were actually called to be. So you got to start doing that. You got to change. Stop calling yourself broke and addicted and poor and all these things that we call ourselves. You're not that. What labels have you accepted from people? What labels have you allowed people to put on you? Crazy. They crazy. They crazy. And you laugh at it. How many labels have we allowed people to put on us? You know what I'm saying? Like, hey, you know, like, hey, too holy is one of them. Hey, they too holy for me. I can't, they too holy, holy, holy. I can't even be around them. They just holy. Holy and sanctified. I can't be around them. They too holy. I ain't gonna lie. Being too holy is a good labor to have. That means you spending time with the Lord, right? So that's a good labor to have. But I'm just saying, how many bad labels have we allowed people to put on us that we gladly accept and laugh it off? You know what I mean? Now, before we go to break, we're going to jump into this for a few minutes, right? You got to change the circle. You have to change the people that you're around. Is no question about it. Check this out. Jim Rohn. I think I've said his name right. Jim Rohn. Rohn. Was an American entrepreneur, author, and motivational speaker. This is what he said. You are the average of the five people you spend the most time with. Now think about that. You are the average of the five people you spend most time with. If you spend time with broke people, five broke people, more than likely you're gonna be broke too. If you spend most of your time five people and they drink, more than likely you're gonna be a drinker too. Yes. That's what he said. And I believe it, because I know that if you're around somebody that, if you're not a cursor, you know, use profanity and you're around people for a long time, you can adapt some of that. So we got to be careful about who we're around, y'all. And I'm going to get right back into this after the break.
6: Stats tell that each day, 22 veterans commit suicide due to PTSD. 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
4: Opinions expressed in this program are those of the speakers and do not necessarily reflect the views or positions of any entities they represent.
5: Welcome back to Man Talk 133, where me and you, Nate. Welcome back to the show, y'all. Tonight, we're talking about how to reinvent your life. We went through some things in the first segment, you can go back and listen to. But when we ended the first segment, we were talking about Jim Rohn. He was an American entrepreneur, author, motivational speaker. And he said that you are, I'm reading it, quote, you are average of the five people you spend the most time with. So who you spending time with? Now, that doesn't always have to be something negative. I mean, it could be, you may spend around your time around smart people, people that's making money if that's what you want to do, people that starting businesses if that's what you want to do, right? So it's not always something that's bad, but you got to check who you are spending your time with. If you're spending around time around bad people, change the circle. Change the circle. Now, if you're a person that's, you know, making around people that's making money and they're starting to get greedy, change your circle. You got to change your circle. And you got to ask yourself, now ask yourself, who stretches me? Are the people around me, do they stretch me? Or am I always doing all the stretching? Who celebrates me? Do I have accomplishments? Who celebrates me? Or am I doing all the celebrating? Some people are just natural encouragers. Like, you know, Barnabas in the Bible, he was a natural encourager. But some people are so jealous they can't celebrate with you. If you got jealous folk around you that can't celebrate when something good happens to you, change your circle. Who drains me? Every time something happens, they call me. And they drain you for information and they suck you dry. And you're just like, man, why every time something happens, they call me? I'm tired of people calling me all the time. It's stressful. Like, if that's the case, change your circle. Change your circle. This is one right here that a lot of people do. Who only calls when they need something? All year, everything good. You don't hear nothing from them. But when they need something, I may have a flat tire, I need $10 or $20 or whatever they may need. Guess what? That's who you're going to hear from them. You'll hear from them then. So who only calls when they need something? If you got those people around you that's doing that, you gotta change your circle, right? Statistics show social support strongly influences resilience, motivation, and long-term success. sometimes reinvention requires replacing your environment. That's right, you got to move. Sometimes you got to move from around people because they will keep you stuck in a place. You got to move sometimes. If you're around people that all they're doing is just draining you all the time and you're the breadwinner for everybody, you got to move. You got to go do something different. For example, Abraham, you know, you had to leave. He had to separate from Lot. Sometimes you got to separate. Sometimes God calls you away before he calls you upward. He cannot take you up if you got people hanging on to your ankles. You trying to go up, and every time you go up, they pull you right back down. You know, telling you negative stuff, and you know that ain't God telling you to do that. I mean, come on. Now, we've been together for years. We've been doing this for years together. Now you're gonna try to move away. Do you know that when you move like that, how much it gonna cost you? You ain't gonna have no friends up there. You ain't gonna just tell them I'm gonna make new friends. I made y'all friends, y'all my friends. I can make new friends. You gotta move. You gotta learn new skills. The fastest growing people never stop learning. They never stop educating themselves. No matter how high they get, they never stop educating themselves. They never stop learning. This is how they do it. Books. Now, this is I would say it's a true statement, but they always use one race when they say this. We want to keep some from black folk, put in a book. I say it like this. If you want to hide something from people, put it in the book. Because everybody don't like reading. It ain't only black folk that don't like reading. A lot of people don't like reading. If you want to hide something from them, put it in a book. Listen to podcasts. Like this one. Man Talk 133. Man, you make. Listen to podcasts like this. Whatever it is you're trying to go and grow into, listen to those type of podcasts, right? Get mentors. Put people around you that's going to help you get to the place you need to get to. Don't put people around you that can't help you get nowhere. No matter where you're going, they can't help you. It's no need to have them people around you. No need at all. You're going to waste a lot of time, a lot of energy. They're going to drain you. They're going to suck you dry. And then in the end, you still ain't going to be able to get where you need to get to. Get you some mentors. Take courses. You got to take courses, y'all. You gotta take courses to educate yourself. You got to. You know, I took some courses, and I said this before, and I'm going to say it again. I am a certified business consultant and a certified life coach. I had to take courses to learn different things. I had to. There's no way around it. Start networking. If you're getting into a certain field, career field or business field or whatever, start networking with people in that field. That way, you know, you can start building your Rolodex, so to speak, where people can, you know, you can reach out to people if they got questions. Like if you have questions like, hey, you know, I need to figure out, I got this deal on the table, but I don't really quite know how to land the deal. You know, can you help me, or can I bring you and you partner with me? You know, we, you know, make a little money together. You got to network, y'all. You got to network. Now, this is what it says. Average CEOs reportedly read dozens of books each year. How many have you read? I ain't gonna lie, y'all. Hey, you don't need me to lie. I ain't no big book reader. Now, because I don't think I read maybe one. I don't know if I read one this year. I'm gonna be honest with y'all. I'm not a big book reader at all. Successful people invest in learning. You gotta spend some money. I know that YouTube stuff is free, and I know all these other places are free. But you gotta spend some money if you want to get in-depth information and knowledge of what you're trying to grow into. You got to. Poor thinking keeps people poor. If all y'all work together and all y'all poor and all y'all just recycling poor information, that poor minds that y'all just keep recycling, y'all could be thinking poor and it's going to keep y'all poor. That's just bottom line. There's no way around it. If you're around rich people and you thinking rich, you're going to be rich because you're thinking rich. You got a mindset. You're thinking, hey, I'm going to be rich, so this is what I'm going to do right here. Boom, boom, boom, boom, boom, boom, boom, right? So listen, I'm going to challenge y'all. I'm going to challenge myself. I ain't going to sit here and tell y'all that I'm going to do the things that I'm challenging y'all. So I'm actually challenging myself at the same time. Read one book every month. That's 12 books a year. Imagine how you're going to become if you are trying to get into real estate or real estate investing or, you know, whatever it is you're trying to get into. And you read 12 books in 1 year about it. Imagine how much more informed you're going to be when it comes down to, you know, you when it comes down to you starting to do real estate on your own, like you learn so much, right? From reading 12 books a year. I can't commit to it. I ain't gonna sit here and tell y'all I'm gonna commit to that, y'all. I'll try. Just what I'm gonna tell y'all like that. I give it a shot. Can't guarantee you I'm gonna do it. Reinvent your health. Your energy changes everything. You exercise. Drink water, get the right amount of sleep. That's one of the things I got to work on, y'all. Nutrition, I don't eat really bad, but I don't eat really good either because the salads right now is one of them things I don't know. Got to find another healthy way to eat. Manage your stress, stress management. You got to be able to manage your stress no matter what it is. Life, kids going to stress you. Your husband or wife going to stress you. Work going to stress you. Church gonna stress you. Traffic gonna stress you. A lot of things gonna stress you. You gotta be able to manage the stress, y'all. You gotta be able to get in the gym or even walk. You ain't necessarily gotta go to the gym. You can walk at least 30 minutes outside. It don't cost you nothing to go outside and walk. You know what I mean? And drink water. I ain't talking about 8 ounces in 2 days. I'm talking about I drink probably about 120 ounces of water a day. So drink your water, y'all. Now, studies consistently show regular physical activity improves mood, cognitive function, and long-term health. So as long as you're getting out doing something, you ain't got to be perfect. You just got to be consistent in what you're doing. Your body, it's the temple of the Holy Spirit. So don't defile it. Don't put alcohol in it. Don't smoke and doing all this wild stuff with your body. Like you got one. You got one. You better take care of it. You got one. Take care of your body. Seriously. You got to do that. You got to reinvent your finances. Most people don't need more money. Most people don't need more money. They need better habits. They need to learn how to manage it better, budget it better. That's what they need. They don't need a whole lot more money because the more money you get, the more you're going to spend it on nonsense. So you don't need more money. You do need more money. But I'm saying, like, most people that's making a good amount of money don't need more money. They just need to know how to budget what they have. And that'd be just fine. Think about the folk in the old days, y'all. I mean, think about it. They weren't making nowhere near what we're making. And they made it. Some of them have 10 kids. Like, how in the world y'all feed 10 kids? Good grief. How in the world y'all make 10 kids? You know what I'm saying? But anyway, I digress. You don't need, you just need better habits. You got to budget better. You got to do, you know what? I'm up against the break. So I'm going to come back and get into reinvent your finances right after the break, y'all.
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5: Welcome back to Man Talk 133, where men unite. Tonight, we're going to reinvent y'all lives tonight. For sure. We're going to reinvent y'all lives. I'm telling you, before I went to the break, we were talking about people don't need more. Most people don't need more money. They need better habits. One of the habits they need is how to budget them bucks. If you don't know how to budget them bucks, you're going to be in trouble. That's a fact. I don't care how much money you got. You ever think about this? People think they just need more. If I just had more money, Listen, it's been millionaires that didn't know how to budget their money and went broke, completely broke. So you got to know how to budget, right? You got to learn how to budget your money. You got to know how to save. You got to know how to invest. This is the thing that get a lot of people. You got to stop impulse spending. I've been guilty of it, y'all. Another surprise. I've been guilty of impulse spending, y'all. I mean, I see a pair of shoes. I'm just like, man, I like these. And then I see another pair and I'm like, dang, I like them too. And I'm like, you know what? Dang, I'm going to get both of them. That's what I'm going to do. Impulse spending. We got to stop doing that, y'all. We got to stop doing that. Multiple streams of income. We got to create more ways to make money, y'all. More than just your job. You got to get you some investments, get your little side hustle, whatever you're doing to try to get other money in, right? So you can set up these things like emergency funds. I ain't saying you can't set it up now, but it'll help you put more into your emergency fund. I think some people say it's about, what, six months or something like that you should have saved for emergency fund. If you go to a job, and I tell everybody this, I don't care where you go to, if you go to a job, get into their retirement program. You got to. It helps you for retirement. You know, if you feel like this is the job, I'm going to be here forever, get it to the retirement program, y'all, and match what they, if they match it, you ain't going to miss the money anyway. And plus, you're going to get it triggered off on coffee and stuff anyway, so you ain't going to see it. I think it's pre-tax. You get it before, they take it out before you ain't get taxed. You know what I'm saying? So you're not going to miss it. Get into retirement programs that people have. Start investing. Start small. Do not invest in, if people are going to come and tell you, hey, you know what? I got this program. If you give me $1,000, I guarantee you, by the end of the year, you're going to have at least $2 million. If you don't take off running the other way, flying the other way, and while you're running away from them, call him a liar on the way while you're running away from him, because it is most definitely a scam. I'm just letting you know that right now. Hey, if you got a talent, something that you're good at, get you a side business. Set you up a side business. You know what I mean? Do something that you're good with your hands. You know, you could start a podcast, a YouTube channel. If you like to talk and you're exciting and people want to look at you, hey, start a channel. You never know where it may grow into. That's what Man Talk did. We, you know, my brother and I, you know, I started this thing and brought him in and brought Marcus in. And, you know, we turned it in, you know, to YouTube. And then it just went from there. And now, you know, it's growing where it's growing, you know. And it turned into a clothing line that came out of it, which is, again, Man Talk 133 apparelco.com. I'm going to put the link here for y'all. Don't worry about it. I got you. Don't worry about it. I got you. Social media income. If you are able to, you know, you ain't got to be articulate. You ain't got to be polished. You don't have to be like, you know, one of the greatest speakers like Les Brown and the other guy I talked about, Jim Rohn. You don't got to be polished like those guys. Just get up there. And if you're consistent, because you're going to need consistency and discipline in social media, you're definitely going to need it. And you can potentially create you a side income. Digital products. If you're selling something that's a digital, like an ebook or something like that, Joe, KDP, Amazon, KDP, self-publish, all these different things you can do. Self-publish your own book. You know, KDP, and you know, once you do it up there, you can put it on a whole lot of other different platforms, and Noble and all the different places. I got a book out there, Ministry From My Perspective by Shaw Whitaker. It's all over. Check it out. Real estate. Now, this is one of the things I was in pretty heavy. You know, I had it was about property. So if you get into the market at the right time, whether you're going to get in and flip or you're going to get in and hold, if you get in at the right time, you can hold them. I end up getting in at a good time, but then a bad time because 2008 hit, you know, the bottom fell out. So you had to get rid of it. If you know, people won't pay in and all, so you had to get rid of it. So that's what I did. Still did pretty good with real estate. Really good with real estate. So look at real estate. Remember in the Bible, talk about the parable of the talents. He gave one, he buried it in the ground. He gave another one this amount, and he gave one of them X amount, and he multiplied it. So God blessed the multiplication, not excuses. The other one went and buried it in the ground. Like, you know, it's, what's the purpose of that? You're going to bury it in the ground for what? Like, that didn't make sense. You know what I'm saying? Just like, you know, if you're going to invest in something, invest. You know, listen, okay. If you can find some to invest in where you're making, let's say, 10% on your money, right? Versus somewhere where you're getting less than 1%. You might want to take the money and put it where you're going to get the 10%, as long as it's a safe investment. Because the 1% or less than 1% to hold in a credit union or a bank or whatever is not doing you any good, none whatsoever. They're making money with your money and give you the crumbs off of it. So, yeah, you got to reinvent your mind. Everything begins with your thinking. As a man thinketh in his heart, so is he. Whether it be good or bad. So you got to think. And you got to be thinking all the time. Negative thinking creates negative living. Positive thinking without action changes nothing. So if you're thinking positive, it's basically like faith without works is dead. You got all this faith, but you ain't moving on nothing. So it's basically, it ain't going to change nothing. Just going to be just stuck in this cycle where you're doing nothing. That's it. Faith requires action. I just said that. Faith without works is dead. Period. Ain't no way of getting around it. You have all the faith in the world, but if you ain't moving forward on nothing, you're going to stay stuck. That's a fact. These are some practical habits, y'all. Morning gratitude. Wake up thankful, grateful, thanking the Lord for your another day. You know, hey, because the Bible says, hey, daily loads you with benefits. Don't you want to know what your benefits are? Talk to him. God, what benefits I got today? You say you load me with daily benefits. What is it? I want to know what they are for today. Because I know what happened to me yesterday. I had some crazy favor. Everywhere I went, things happened for me. I mean, I just like, hey, I went in this place. I got, you know, somebody paid for my food. I went in this place and, you know, I thought it was going to be $300 and he ended up being $100 because they had $200 off discount just for me. So, I mean, hey, prayer. You got to get up in the morning and pray. You got to get up and read the Bible or whatever it is going to get you to the place you need to be. You got to sit down and write down these goals. You got to write them down, y'all. Ain't no way of getting around it. You got to take a book. Because I'm going to tell you what happens. You could be riding and you're thinking of something like, dang, that's a great idea. Wow, that's a great idea. That is a great idea. Wow. When you think about it. Somebody cut you off and you get mad with them and you forget what the idea was. Or you think about it in the bed. You know what? I get up in the morning. I'm gonna jot this down. As soon as I get up in the morning, I'm going to write this down. And guess what? You forget what it was, or you forget all of it. You remember some of it, but not all of it, right? Affirmations rooted in scripture. Read your affirmations. Limiting negative media. Let me tell y'all something right now. Excuse me, y'all. The news. Lord have mercy. The news right now, y'all, is negative media. I hate to say it. All of them negative media. All of them are negative media right now. Whether you're Democrat or Republican or independent or whatever, a libertarian, whatever you are, all the news outlets right now are negative. So you got to limit that. You got to limit what you know, your ear gauge and eye gauge, right? Because Romans 12:2 says, be ye transformed by the renewing of your mind. You got to renew your mind with positive thinking, positive things. It's no question about it. You have to reinvent your purpose. Purpose answers what? Why am I here? Why? Many people chase money. That may not be what your purpose is. Your purpose may be to help young kids and take a pay cut. As they say, take a haircut on it. You know what I'm saying? If that's what your purpose is and it's fulfilling to you, then forget the money. That's going to come. You know what I mean? You got to know, why am I here? You know, some people chase money. Some other people chase titles. Their whole goal in life is somebody to call them a prophet. Yeah, you know, I'm a prophet so-and-so. Yeah, you know, this is what people chase. Some people chase. I've been working at this job for 30 years and they finally promoted me to supervisor. That's what they chase. But fulfillment comes from purpose. If you know what your purpose is, that's where you're going to be fulfilled. You're going to really be like, man, like, dude, I can do this for free. They ain't even really got to pay me to do this. You know what I mean? So that's when you know it's your purpose, right? If money wasn't an issue, what would you spend your life doing? If you didn't have to worry about money at all in life, what would you spend your life doing? I don't know. I mean, that's a good question because you got to think about it. I don't know. Would you spend your life mentoring, serving, building, giving? You know, what would be your kingdom impact? or you're just going to have money and do nothing? Just sit around, do nothing. I don't know. What would it be, y'all? I tend to think I'd be try to be mentor to some people. You know, I would like to create as many millionaires as I possibly could if I'm a millionaire. You get what I'm saying? Give them the blueprint for them to become millionaires as well. Responsible people. I'll be right back after the break, y'all.
6: Stats tell that each day, 22 veterans commit suicide due to PTSD. 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After hours and hours of thinking, Beekeeping for Veterans was born. Beekeeping for Veterans combines beekeeping with mindfulness meditation. Why combine them? Here's why. Beekeeping causes positive rush of adrenaline while beekeeping. You have to be calm during it. You are mindful of your movements. Each week, a veteran will receive a mindful meditation to build emotional and mental skill sets. Mindfulness is a set of three attentional skills that work together.

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1: Opinions expressed in this program are those of the speakers and do not necessarily reflect the views or positions of any entities they represent.
2: Welcome back to Man Talk 133, where men unite tonight. How to reinvent your life. Get some stuff in this show tonight, y'all, that's going to help y'all reinvent y'all life if y'all want to. It's all choice. If you want to do it, you can. If you don't, on you. The information is there. You just got to go apply it. Faith without works is dead. And if you don't have no faith, if you got faith and no works, you can stay stuck in the same old place. That's just how that's going to go. Sorry to tell y'all. Sorry. All right. So before we get out of here, right? I'm going to give you some steps for your 90-day reinvention plan. All right? We're going to go through week one, y'all. I mean, it's a lot, but y'all can go back and listen to it, right? But just before we get out of here, I'm going to challenge everyone listening to me tonight in week one. Clean your house. Clean your phone. Delete distractions. Write down goals. Week two, start exercising. Read daily. Pray daily. Read the Bible. Read something. I would say the Bible and something else. That's just me. That's what I would say. Pray daily. Let me tell y'all something about the prayer thing, you know, and the exercise thing too. The prayer thing is, you know, some people think you got to pray for an hour. They see the older people that pray for 20, 30, 40, 50, 60, 70 minutes. You'd be like, whoa, I got to pray that long? No, you don't. You don't have to pray that long. You don't. Start somewhere, though. You got to start somewhere. Start somewhere. Please start somewhere. 5 minutes, 3 minutes, 7 minutes, 10 minutes. Start somewhere, y'all. It's like exercising. Some people see these folk get on the elliptical and they be up there for like 2 hours. They be like it ain't bothering them. Don't do that. Start with the 10 minutes or 5 minutes, whatever you got in you. It don't matter. Just whatever you got in you, start somewhere. Week three, find a mentor, somebody you can trust, somebody that you know is going to give you the right advice that you need for you to move forward in what you're trying to get to. Join a community, you know, the real estate community or AI community where, you know, you're trying to learn AI and whatnot. Join a community. You know what I'm saying? Like, they get all types of communities now. Join one. And another thing, when you're doing these communities, ignore the trolls, because you're going to have people in there trolling and acting all crazy, saying all crazy weird. Ignore them. Know what your purpose is, what you go in there for. I'm in here to get this, and that's it. Do not let people trick you out of what you're coming in there for. You come to get knowledge and education, they're acting like a fool. Network intentionally. If you're in, and I keep going to real estate, or if you in Bitcoin or crypto or whatever, network intentionally to those type of people. You know what I mean? Make sure you do that. All right. Month number two, create a budget. Create a budget. Start a side hustle. Something that can bring you some money in. Take one class. I ain't said 2, 3, 4, 5. One class, just one class that'll help you, that you feel like it's going to help you. Whether it be coding, whether it be, you know, self-paced classes for you, you know, for you want to do something different, take a class. Month number three, after you done that, launch something. You know what? I done these classes. Now it's time for me to launch some. I need to start some now. Because I'm going to tell you what happened. You take these classes, right? If you go ahead and implement the information, you'll forget it. And then you don't, then you have to go back and either relearn it or drop it. That's what you're going to end up doing. Start the YouTube channel. Is that what you want to do? If that's your purpose and your plan, start it. It's free. Don't cost you nothing. You just got to be consistent with this thing, y'all. It's nothing. When people start these YouTube channels, they think it's, hey, you're going to get up and have a

0: viral moment and I'm gonna be raking in all this money. It's not, trust me, it's not like that. Not at all. Believe you and me. Write the book. If you got a book that you've been contemplating about, write it. Write it. The job come over at the job. Some come over at the job. You know where I think I'm qualified for, but I don't know if I'm really qualified. Stop talking yourself out of stuff. 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Lead the Bible study. Instead of you preaching to everybody else all the time, right? You know, to your family or to yourself, start the Bible, lead it. Get up there and say, you know what, I'm going to go ahead and lead this tonight. You know, because I got to go ahead and handle this tonight because it's my time now for me to start to lead. Take the first step. Take it. Take it. Just take the step, y'all. I'm going to tell you one, you know, back in the day, it's two things we used to do and you would have to take the step. One thing was, when you step off in the pool, now I couldn't swim. I can save me right now. Anybody else, they in trouble. I mean, better call on Jesus, because you step, you in there, I can't, unless I'm able to stand up, you in trouble, right? So you have to take the step into the water. Take the step. We just jump off the top of houses. First thing you got to do is take the step. And step off of it, right? You don't need another January. You don't need another Monday. You don't need permission. You don't need to be perfect. You need the conditions to be perfect. You don't need all of that. You need one decision. God specializes in taking broken people and building beautiful futures. Moses reinvented. David reinvented. Peter reinvented. Paul reinvented. If God could transfer murderers into missionaries, cowards into leaders, fishermen into world changers, then he could certainly reinvent your life. The greatest version of you isn't behind you. It isn't behind you. It's still ahead of you. Stop living beneath your calling. Rise, grow, learn, lead, and never forget. Don't forget. Man taught, we believe men aren't just called to exist. They're called to lead with faith, integrity, purpose, and courage. I am Shaw Whitaker. Man Talk 133, where men unite. Before we get out of here, y'all, hey, listen, y'all join our platforms and go check us out. 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Go check it out, man. Check us out. So until next time, thanks for everybody who joined the show. I really do appreciate it. I really do. Thanks for tuning in. Until next time, y'all. God bless, and I'm gone.
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Hello, everybody, and welcome to Into the Weeds podcast here on Military Broadcast Radio. I'm Amber. Thank you for joining me tonight. Alora is at karaoke and she's getting her hair done and then going to karaoke. So that's where she's at. And I have been gone for 2 weeks and it feels like it's been forever. I got braces. So that's been an interesting experience. I'm trying to fix that. Joel, we're having trouble with TikTok, just so you know. We're streaming on Facebook, two places, LinkedIn, two places on YouTube. We're on X, Roku, Fire TV. So, and we're supposed to be on TikTok, but for some reason, TikTok, the connection doesn't always work immediately and Joel has to come in and fix it. So, so last week I was at a funeral for, a Navy veteran and, what else have I done? Oh, I went to Chillicothe on Friday, not this Friday, but last Friday. And that was a very interesting experience. The whole experience was great. We had a food visit. I brought Shelly a fat steak. And what else did I bring her? Fried pickles, cheeseburger wontons. I went to Applebee's. I was going to go to a better restaurant, but I couldn't find what I wanted. So I actually had Shelly on the phone and we were going through menus. And so what else did I get her? I got her, mashed potatoes, broccoli. Oh, a shrimp bowl. No fried green tomatoes. I freaking love fried green tomatoes. Good to see you, Kung Fu Panda. Enjoy. And also a Blondie Brownie, and a bunch of pecans and dried fruit. So that was a great visit. But afterwards, after we left, Shelly went into the back and everybody got put on institutional lockdown. And so I didn't hear from her for like 5 hours. She calls me back and she's like, hey, we've been on institutional lockdown for 5 hours. And at that point, we still didn't know what had happened. And so all 16 women in the visiting room, they were all like secluded from everybody else. And they were walked as a group to their individual pods and everything. And one of the women that's been there for like 8 years said she had never seen anything like that before. So we were all trying to figure out what the heck happened. And while Shelly was in the visiting room with us, they went into Shelly's pod to try and find her. And I have no idea what happened exactly. But for some reason, they went into her pod and searched the whole thing trying to find her. So, yeah. But I guess what eventually happened, or what we found out eventually happened, was that some inmate went home and they did count wrong. And so everybody got messed up and it was just a wild experience that a lot of the women had never experienced before. So, that was very interesting because I was searching, you know, trying to figure out if somebody had snuck something in. Because, like, they didn't search the food or anything, you know, so who knows what they could have gotten in, you know. So, anyways, enough about that. Monday, the 28th, is Alora's birthday. And so we are going to Branson, and she's going to be 26 years old. And so her and I are going to have a mother-daughter adventure in Branson, and I have no idea what we're going to get up to, but if you see us in Branson, come say hi. Okay, so we are going to get into Athena Hogan Part 12,
And last week, let me take this off real quick. Last week, we stopped at, or not last week, the last time we did Athena Hogan, we stopped on page 414, and we're just going to continue there. And the last time we left off, it was page 414 with OSBI forensic criminalist Ann G. Reed still on the stand, and Mr. Zelps, the defense, was cross-examining her about fiber evidence, specifically her experiences identifying nylon fibers. So we're going to pick up there, and I don't know how well I'm going to be able to read with these braces on, because I've tried it a couple of times, and it's pretty interesting. So I'm going to put my studio over here, and I'm going to bring these up. Okay, so we're starting on page 414, and it says there's an answer here. It says, we don't have as many fiber cases. And then the question from Mr. Zelp says, okay, and they're a little bit different, aren't they? Yes, they are. Okay, how does a person such as you determine that it's nylon 66? Is there a picture book you go to I know it sounds humorous. Is there a book somewhere you go to? And well, we have a number of sources, like lawyers and doctors, and we look in them and see if the characteristics are there. Yeah. We have a number of different sources. The literature has many different sources of information on fibers. I'm trying to find some of this literature. Okay, the first information we ever received on fibers that I recall was from DuPont. Well, I got a story about DuPont, but that's for another day. DuPont published a book showing different cross sections, different characteristics of fibers. Do you recall maybe when that was published? No, I know I received it when I was working on a case about 10 years ago. Yeah, I think Chillicothe is run kind of like South Park, honestly. Okay. Do you recall maybe when that was published? No, I know I received it when I was working on a case about 10 years ago. Okay, now they don't publish it anymore. It's published by someone else, and I will have to give you the title and information later. If I call you up there, surely, will you give me any of the literature? Yes. That you used to try to identify this as nylon 66? I'll give you some of it. Some of it, you know, I use it without really... Okay, realizing I'm using it. In this, okay, you'll just give me that literature. That's what we need. Oh, yes, yes. Okay, be glad to. Is there any leading or what you would consider a leading expert in fiber identification or fiber analyzation? Anybody that you would think is probably on the cutting edge of this in the country? Well, I know a man. That always starts out bad. Well, I know a man. Maybe in the world. Hope I don't have to go shopping that far. I know a man who is very good at it. I have a great deal of respect for his work. I don't think he will be available to you. What is his? His name is Hall Dedman. He works for the FBI. Hall might not, unless he retires. Where is Hall located? He's in the laboratory in Washington, D.C. Quantico, Virginia? Yes, I think he's actually in the, I don't know if he's at Quantico or actually in Washington, D.C. Last name is Deadman? Deadman. Yes, sir. Great name for a forensic chemist. Anybody else that you think is pretty well recognized? Mr. Tannery, judge. He can get that information later. It's irrelevant. The court. No, he can. I'm going to allow him a little bit of discovery here. This is a rather rare area. If you have a couple of names, you can supply him. Private people I know, by Mr. Zupps. They can. The FBI has rules. Down in Texas, some of those Texas guys, they can testify for the defense too. Yeah, but I'm not sure if any of them, some hair experts. There's John Wilson out of Kansas City, Missouri.
and there are some private labs down in Texas, but I don't know how much fiber work any of those people have done. Sorry, guys, I don't know where my dog sitter is. All right. Would you assist me in any way that you could if I'm not sure what the judge... Sure. It's going to do with this case yet. But if he binds it over and we're going to have a trial, if I called you, I could pick your brain? Sure. See if I could find somebody that you wouldn't laugh about if I called as a witness? I would much rather you had a credible witness, yes. Oh, I like them too. Now, how about the University of Oklahoma? You know, they've got some people down there that do research and things. Uh-huh. I'm wondering, is there anybody off the top of your head that you might think would be doing some research? And fibers? Might know about these type of things. I'm not familiar with any of them, if they are. I have a feeling we have probably heard of them if they were doing much of it. Okay, and I'm doing private analysis. I can't think of anyone in Stillwater either. Okay. It's not a field. Don't have a lot. You're going to have a lot of call for in private industry or anything like that. I'm sure DuPont has some chemists, but yeah, I don't know that you can. I'm finding it weird that she's pushing back on getting an expert like that. That's really weird to me. You would think that she would be willing to have an expert opinion. And it seems like she's pushing back on that. I don't know. I just find it weird. Man, I wish I could tell you guys the story about DuPont. Okay. I don't think they'd call Mr. DuPont and find out. Okay, and tell me now exactly what test you performed on those fibers. Okay, I used the polarized microscope. Okay, is there a special kind that you say is better than others? Or if somebody has a polarized microscope, you would say that would be okay? Of course, some of them are going to be better grades than others, right? The one we use is a Nikon. Nikon. Yes, and we're happy with it. Okay, what else did you do to them? Okay, I determined the lobe index, that is the width of the lobe in comparison to the width of the fiber. Okay, most of that work is done on the pole scope, but it has a measuring device on it. Right. Then I did. Did you try to do everything that you could with the pole scope? In other words, you tried to measure it. Everything that the scope will do, you tried to do with the scope. Everything that I thought would be of any value. Okay. With nylon fibers? Okay. I also did solubilities. Now tell us about that. Okay. What is that? The main ones I did, solubility means it dissolves, basically, whether or not it dissolves. Okay, I used formic acid. Now, both types of nylon 66 and 6, will dissolve in formic acid. I also used 4.2 hydrochloric acid. Okay, now, this distinguishes between nylon 66, nylon 6. Nylon 66 will not dissolve in it. Nylon 6 will. Okay. I then went back to my comparison scope. You want to do a limited amount of solubility work simply because you need to have some of the same sample left. That's right. And especially in our case, because we do not want it available for private experts. Especially in our case, because we do want it available for private experts. So we try to use very small amounts and do just the number that we need to narrow down our determination. On the comparison scope, I did basically the same thing that you would do with the hair. That is, I compared them side by side. I went the length of the fiber. I matched up colors. I matched up wear patterns. I matched up delu string. You did the standard comparison. Yes. What you use a comparison microscope for. Yes. And I compared them at most of the time on coarse fibers like this. The highest you need
you need is to go is like 250. You don't need to go as high as you do on hairs. Okay, now, any other tests? I pretty much, other than those tests, were there any other tests that you performed? No, sir. Okay, I can't recall any. Let me ask you this. I don't know how to say it. Is color a relative thing? Well, it is relative in a way. That's why we're using the comparison microscope, so you can look at it side by side. A lot of literature has been written, and they say the naked eye is one of the best judges of variation in color that's available. And if you're ever tired, or if you've ever tried to match two shades of black or two shades of red, you're pretty sure that is. I'm colorblind, so to me, things, you know, I'd have a hard time saying what color it is. And that's, you rely upon your eyes too. Yes. Is it possible that another person looking at those same items could come up with what they describe as a different color? They might describe it differently to say that they appear different colors if there's a color. Well, I don't even think if they're colorblind, they would. Well, what I'm saying is, I mean, is it, they might not describe the color exactly the way I have, as an orangish red or a red, or they might say a different word. Right. Well, you and I would agree that whatever color the known and whatever color the unknown is, that's their color. Uh-huh. I mean, whatever it is. Uh-huh. The human factor is, I might call it white and you might call it off-white. That's what I'm getting to. Uh-huh. Okay. Stay golden like Pony Boy. Yep. Just don't be as ornery. Well, Alora's honoring. Never mind. Okay. Is it okay? Matt Dillon and that. Oh, my Lord. You know, Matt Dillon, I really had like, I don't know that it was an obsession or anything like that, or like a crush or whatever, but I remember that movie that him and Christy McNichol were in. And for whatever reason, the two of them were like cemented in my mind as like the epitome of cool. I don't know. I don't know. Yes. I don't even remember what the name of that movie was. Okay. Is it okay? Now, was there any hesitance in your identification of color from the known or unknown? That's really where I'm trying to get to. Or did they look the same to you? They look the same. I had a crush on him. I had a crush on Sam Elliott for sure. Okay. Yeah, him, Sam Elliott in Mask. Yeah, for whatever reason, that just set my little, I don't know how old I was, but that set my little heart a pattern. Yeah, Sam Elliott in the Mask. Little darlings, that's what it is. Yes. Good joy. Good joy. Okay. All right. Now, would you agree that nylon 66 and nylon 6 both have dyes in those fibers? I mean that those fibers are dyed? Yes. Could you tell us, please, what kind of dye was in them? No, I can't. I didn't do analysis of the dye. Okay, are you going to do one? Are you going to try? I wish. I know that you have a limited source. Well, the limit is actually on the equipment to do it. Okay, so if I got enough samples and then sent it up there to DuPont, they might be able to tell me whatever I wanted to know if they would do it. If necessary, we may even go to the FBI with it. Okay, good. I'd like to. You all going to go to Quantico? Call me. I want to go with you. I'd like to go up there. I don't know if they'd let you. They might let me in. My uncle's a senator. Good old Mr. Zelps. Now, how would a fellow find out who made the unknown fiber? The best way would be to find out who put it. I'd start with the known. It's much easier to work from a known source than from an unknown source.
Yeah, Christy McNichol was beautiful. Tomboy, but she was beautiful. Pulling the Senator Uncle card, yep. So many of those. You know, my cousin Shelley's cousin is the mayor of Joplin. Where they bought it, then go to the company they bought it from. See where it's manufactured. If they still know, you have to realize that sometimes the fiber is made by one company and the carpet is made by another. Okay, I have tracked some back that way. It's extremely difficult. Is there a National Carpet Institute or anybody like that? Are you familiar with anybody? Not that I'm aware of. We wish there was. Some kind of just one place you could call and get the information. Okay, all right. Got what we need about carpet. Now, let's talk about Robert Taylor. You did some analysis of items taken out of his car, didn't you? Yes, sir, I did. And one thing that you did an analysis on was an item. Let me ask you this. Number one, paper bindle containing hairs found in the right front floor. Okay. Uh-huh. Did you compare that to the unknown hair I have to the unknown? Yes, excuse me, the known that came out of Robert Taylor's vehicle. That was an unknown. Item number one, that's an unknown to me. Okay, well, it's unknown out of Robert Taylor's, excuse me. Right. Let's go down the right. I'll talk the way you do. Okay. Yeah, exactly. Uncle, brother, cousin, dad, family. Yeah, not a treat. It is Oklahoma, so. Oh. Okay. Let's see. Did you do an analysis with that, comparing it to the unknown off of the sheet or off of the body? Well, you don't do that. What you do is you compare an unknown to a known. What I will do with it, I haven't done it yet, is compare that unknown with a hair from Athena Hogan. Does that make sense? Sure, I'd like you to do that. What I'm saying, though, is we have an unknown on the sheet. Uh-huh. We don't know whose that is. No. It's theirs. It's theirs, at least a part of it's consistent with a head hair that you know about, right? Yes. Okay, doesn't mean that he's the only one that's walking around that would have the same type of hair. What I'm saying is if the unknown from Robert Taylor's vehicle is consistent with the unknown hair from the sheet where the body was, I could do that. It's generally not the way we do it. That would mean something. I know it. I'm just asking. You haven't done that? No, I haven't. You haven't compared those to see if some way there's some link? No, I still have a lot of hair work to do. Hey, Cherokee girl. Okay, now, you did look. Item number two from Robert Taylor's vehicle. What was that? Okay, it was a paper bindle containing scrapings of possible blood from the right front floorboard. Did you do an analysis on that? Yes, sir, I did. And please tell us what your opinion of that was. That is human blood. However, there was insufficient for further tests. Okay, it was very small. It was human blood, though, isn't it? Yes. That means a human blood in that car, right? Well, there was some human with some blood on it in that car, yes. And they said from the right front floorboard. Is that what your information also says? Yes, sir. And did you know in Robert Taylor's Volkswagen, the right front seat had been removed? Drove it around like Ted Bundy, used it to drive his around. Drove it around like Ted Bundy used to drive his around. Sorry. I don't drink pumpkin spice, so no worries.
Welcome to the carpet fiber discussions. And now we're getting into Ted Bundy again. Someone may have mentioned it to me. They ever talk about Ted Bundy in this case, similarities about the car? We've talked about so much. Okay, I can't really remember for sure. Okay, you found blood there. Now, was there another place that was there some more? Let's see. Number 19, the rear right wall panel. Okay, would that have been on the inside of the vehicle? I think it was. All I saw was the panel. Okay, but it looked like what's inside your vehicle. Okay, and that would be the right rear. In other words, if there was no front seat, that would still be on the, or no, front passenger seat, that's still on the same side, right? Uh-huh. The panel wall might be, would that be, you think, close to the floor, or do you know? I don't know. Okay, I really don't. You found blood there anyhow, didn't you? There was a small smear, yes, sir. It was it also such small quantity that you could not identify? I mean, couldn't do any? A group, further testing? Yes, sir, it was. So all that best we're able to say is that it was human blood. It's human blood. Do you have a sample of Robert Taylor's head hair and pubic hair? No, sir, I do not. Wow. They don't have a lot of things at this preliminary hearing. Yes. Okay. Would you like to get your hands? This is frustrating because nowadays, you know, of course, they could take that small sample of blood and totally, you know, figure out who it was. I wonder if they have that still. Okay. Would like to get your hands on some. Yes, sir, I would. Me too. But he's not a defendant in this case anymore. You understand that? Yes, sir. Thank you, Miss Reed. Mr. Zelps, no further questions. Mr. Tannery, got a couple, Judge. Redirect examination. I have to agree. Sam is beautiful no matter where. Okay. By Mr. Tannery, on the shirt, you remember it. The victim's shirt, I think you testified that you found quite a few fibers on it. Where were they exactly located? Some were located on the outside front of the shirt. Some were actually up inside the front of the shirt. Okay, and when you say inside the front, where it's what portion? Of the bottom part? It was the lower part of the front, but it was like, well, this is hypothetical, but I don't know how else to explain it. It's almost like something was rubbed up or pulled up and they were just inside the bottom portion of the shirt. I think in your analysis on the report, you made a determination of the nature that the fibers would have gotten on. That inside of the shirt? Mr. Zelps, I'm sorry, I don't understand the question. The court. I don't think I did either. Mr. Tannery. Okay, let me rephrase that. By Mr. Tannery, did you, from the way that were the fibers loose on the inside of the shirt or were they ground in or what? Well, that's real hard to say. They didn't just fall off when I was working with it. They were caught well enough that I could pull them off. They weren't just falling off into my hand. In other words, they were caught in the fabric of the shirt. Does that have any significance at all to you in your analyzing of them? Mr. Zelps. Now, Judge, now I'm going to object at this time. That would be totally speculation. I mean, there's the court. No, overruled. If there is any significance to that in her opinion, she can answer. She's an expert. I would really hate to say, I think that's stretching my expertise a little bit. You use more tests in a fiber analysis than you do in a hair analysis. Is that correct? Yes, hopefully one day.
Well, it looks like it. You use more different kinds. Actually, in a fiber, you have less in a way that you can see microscopically. A fiber is fairly consistent all the way through the fiber. And the hair, of course, varies, so it looks like a lot more different tests. But, well, you use two different types of microscopes. Yes, compared to only one in one of the other exams, right? Of course, you haven't examined every hair in the world, no? You've examined hair from twins, have you not? Yes, sir, I have. Were you able to say there were consistent and could have come from the same source on any you've ever examined? I've been able to distinguish between all the identical twins' hairs I've looked at this time, and I'm available for more of them. Mr. Zelps, objection to relevancy of this at this time, Your Honor. The court, yeah, that's sustained. Mr. Tannery, that's all I have. Mr. Zelps, Judge, I do have one more question. Let's see. Too many kids just gone taken out by weirdos. Yeah. It's sick what people do, especially to babies. Yeah, it is. And the world is nuts. I'm done with humans. Joy, I think you've been done with humans for a while. Okay. By Mr. Zelt. Recross examination. And on item number 78, has brown paper sack containing gun case from Northy's bedroom. You did analysis on that for blood, did you not? Yes, I did. Did you find any blood? No, I didn't. Okay, Mr. Zelps, that's all the questions I have. The court. Anything else? All right. Miss Reed, you're excused, and we're going to pick up again on the 7th of January at 1:30. And I'm sure you'll probably get a subpoena, but even if you don't, you'll know to be back at that time. Witness Reed. Okay, thank you, Your Honor. Mr. Zelps, Judge, I have another question. Mr. Cook has one that he brought to my attention. I'm sorry. By Mr. Zelps, Miss Reed, Mr. Cook asked me a question to ask you, and he said, you know, these fibers are, they're those little deals you see in the light sometimes. You know, the light shining through the window, and you see all that stuff in the air, and you think, oh my God, I'm breathing that. Oh, no. They're bigger than that. They're bigger than that. Yeah. Do they float around in the air, though? I mean, can I be picking up fibers right now if I stood here, kick this stuff around? Well, you would on your shoes and on your pant leg. Okay. I don't think they're going to be floating in the air unless you have a pretty big wind. Okay. That's what we wanted to know. The court. There's been a lot of wind in here today. You're excused. Okay. Witness Reed, thank you, Your Honor. Mr. Zelps, thank you, Anne. I'll give you a ring and see what we can do. The court. Do you have any other witnesses? Mr. Tannery, no. The court. All right. Mr. Zelps, Judge, excuse me. I don't know if Mr. Tannery is going to rest or not. The court. If he's going to rest, then I'll either take your arguments this afternoon or I'll let you do some research if you want. Do it that way, it's up to you. Mr. Zelfs, Judge, the court. First of all, are you going to rest or Mr. Tannery was planning on it? Mr. Tannery, I was planning on it. The court. All right. Mr. Zelfs, Judge, I'm serious because about my demurmer, and if the court was to find in my direction, it would mean that my client wouldn't have to sit in the pokey any longer. Okay. At this time, Your Honor, I would the court. Okay, here's what we'll do, Mr. Zelps. Yes, sir. The court. State's going to rest, I assume. And Mr. Zelps, I know you have to be somewhere, don't you? The court. If you want to, just the attorneys want to come back on the 9th of December at 1:30 and present me with some argument. Mr. Zelps. 9th of December? December. Okay. The court. That's next Tuesday. Mr. Zelps. Yes, sir. The court. At 1:30. And then you are correct. If indeed the court does not feel that the evidence is sufficient at that time, then the case would be dismissed
and your client would be discharged. But the state's rested. Is that correct? Or you're going to Mr. Tannery? Yes, we're Mr. Zups. Yes, sir. I'd like, if you could docket this, I have some cases I want the court to review. The court. All right. Mr. Zups, concerning circumstantial evidence. The court. Okay, then there being no further evidence by the state and defense counsel desiring some time to gather his authorities for argument on a demurmurer, court will be in recess until December 9th at 1:30, and the attorneys should appear at that time and ready to present any kind of arguments or authorities in regard to the demurmur. Yes, sir. Mr. Zelps, Judge, do you have one other matter? Would the court entertain a motion for bond in this case of any sort? The court, absolutely not. Mr. Zelps, thank you, Your Honor. The court, anything else at this time? Mr. Tannery, Judge, there's only one thing that bothers me. Of course, I know that I'd argue at this point in time, but Mr. Zelps is going to be given time to look up things. I don't know what he's going to be looking up to try to locate and argue against. So, Mr. Zelps, oh, Judge, can I do this? The court, well, I can anticipate what the argument will be, and I believe I'm familiar with the case law already. But if you feel like you need time to respond, then I don't have any problem. Mr. Tannery, at the time that he brings the court, right, Mr. Tannery, that if there's something that I'm not expecting, I would like to reserve time. The court, I think there's several. Mr. Zelps, Dick, I'm the court. Several cases in that area we probably should all review and be ready to argue. Mr. Zelps, Dick, I'll be happy to show you those. Set a date before the hearing. The case I'm going to rely on. The court. The court's going to retain custody of these exhibits that have been admitted and any other exhibits that have been talked about but not admitted need to be returned to the party who offered them. The court will be in recess then in this matter until December 9th at 1:30. Mr. Tannery, you say you're keeping all the evidence? The court, yes. Close the record. Upon proceedings had on this date were concluded, upon reconvening on December 9th, 1986, the following proceedings were had to wit. I'm going to look at the... Okay. Yeah. He's got gray hair. But Your Honor, he's guilty. I know. That's what it sounds like. You know, I don't know. I'm still leaning towards Ronnie Miller Jr. I don't know. Okay. The court. All right. This is a continuation of the preliminary hearing in CRF 86587, the State of Oklahoma versus Harvey Lee Templeton. The appearances are the same as when we adjourned, excepting Mr. Jerry Cude now appears with Mr. Cook and Mr. Zelps for the defendant. The state rested at the council of the hearing on the 5th of December, and the court reserved this time for the demurmurer by the defendant. And Mr. Zelps, if you're ready. Also, Mr. Schulte, if you want to sit up here where you can observe this better or communicate with Mr. Tannery, you're welcome to do that. Mr. Schulte, I thank you, Your Honor, but I may have to leave in a few minutes. The court, all right. State ready? Mr. Tannery, yes, Your Honor. The court, defendant ready? Mr. Zelps, yes, Your Honor. The court, all right, go ahead. Mr. Zelps, Your Honor. At this time comes the defendant Harvey Lee Templeton and demurs to state's evidence. Specifically, the defendant would demur to the specific points that follow. This case is entirely based on circumstantial evidence, the best that we have here in any way to indicate anything that's out of the ordinary would be the testimony of Ann Reed. As I recall the testimony as well, I'm sure as the court does, her testimony was to my question. Can you tell us that those carpet fibers came out of Harvey Templeton's house? And she said no.
As to the hair, the same or similar type of question was asked. Can you say that hair came off his head? She said, no. Then in addition to that, Your Honor, to the question asked, assuming that the hair is Harvey's or assuming that the fiber can come out of Harvey's for the purposes of argument out of his home, can you tell us when that was placed, when it came out of the home, when it was removed? And she said, no. Well, in addition to that, Your Honor, there's evidence before the court that the defendant's daughter, stepdaughter Kay, were girlfriends with the deceased, played together, very close friends, had spent the night. Now, taking all those things together, in addition, the other evidence is, Your Honor, that a statement made by the defendant that the little girl had come by his house at approximately 5:30 inside the house, and he didn't buy any candy and she left, just like a bunch of other people in the neighborhood. She had been there that day. What, if anything, does that prove? State the case of the state of Oklahoma versus Weese, spelled Weese, 625, page 2D, 118, stands for the proposition. Essentially, the facts were as follows. It is a preliminary hearing case where the defendant in that case demurred to the state's evidence based upon the proposition that conviction on circumstantial evidence cannot be sustained in proof, does not exclude every other reasonable hypothesis except that of guilt, and a proof mounting only to strong suspicion or mere probability. It's insufficient. In other words, if the state relies totally upon circumstantial evidence, all that evidence must point towards guilt. If there's any reasonable hypothesis to explain away the circumstantial evidence, that cannot ever even be submitted to a jury. It's the defendant's position in here, Your Honor, that that's exactly what they have. The Weese case, the judge, the magistrate sustained the demurrer, which was ruled 6D to the district court level. The district judge agreed with the magistrate, and the state at the time appealed it to the court criminal appeals. This has been shepherdized, and this is the current status of the law, that a magistrate at this level has the authority to sustain a demurrer based upon the circumstantial evidence argument. And, Your Honor, I have that case for the court's review. In addition, I have Brown versus State of Oklahoma, which sets out the proposition for circumstantial evidence. In other words, it has to point towards guilt and nothing else. It's narcotics cases, but proposition's still good. Have a long line of cases of those. MAGANN versus State. That's 601, page 2D, 123. Brown versus State, that's 181, page 2D, 475, and so on and so forth. I don't know if that's page. My bad. And I have those for the courts to review also, Your Honor, the court. All right, Mr. Zelps. So we would demur to the evidence. It's just not there, Your Honor, the court. Okay, Mr. Cook or Mr. Cude, is there anything you want to? Mr. Cute, I have nothing. The court. Address? Mr. Cook, nothing, Your Honor. The court. All right. Mr. Tannery. Mr. Tannery, yes, Your Honor. Uniform jury instructions, which were adopted in 1981, have been changed, basically by case law, and we have some judges ignoring that at this time and some not. The uniform jury instruction on the proposition that Mr. Zelps just discussed in this very courthouse by at least two or three district court judges is not even used anymore because of 1984 cases that have come out, in effect changing the language that was used in the Weese case. And I'm referring to Dodson versus State, January of 1984 case, and Rounds versus State, which is a February 1984 case. The court. Did you say Rounds? Mr. Tannery, Rounds,
the court. R-O-U-N-D-S, Mr. Tannery. Ricky Rounds, the court. R-O-U-N-D-S, Mr. Tannery. Yes, the court. Okay. Mr. Tannery, basically, in the Dodson case and in the Rounds case, what the Court of Criminal Appeals in Oklahoma has now said is that a criminal case may be proved by circumstantial evidence, and any reasonable inference drawn therefrom has the same probative effect as direct testimony. And it says, furthermore, such inferences need not exclude every hypothesis or negate any possibility other than guilt. And according to, of course, the uniform jury instructions, that is the wording basically that we have, the reason that the Weiss case said that it says it's because the state proved lack or did not prove the corpus delicti. In other words, that a crime had occurred beyond to a probable cause level and was using circumstantial evidence to attempt to do that. In this case, of course, we don't have that situation. We have the corpus delicti, which is the fact that there was a death and it was a homicide. There is proof, not by circumstantial, but by direct evidence, so the state is not relying upon every element of the offense in this particular case to be proved by circumstantial evidence. And while circumstantial evidence may or may not be applicable in a trial before a jury, that's something that, of course, could be raised and it argued in the instruction stage after a case is submitted to a jury. I feel certainly that we're not at the stage at this point in a preliminary hearing, according to the recent case authorities, in effect changing the standard in a circumstantial evidence instruction at trial, that we should rely upon Weezy opinion anymore. In fact, I feel that it's been overruled by these recent Court of Criminal Appeals cases. And we feel that, yes, there is circumstantial evidence too, that will be used against the defendant, but the state is not going to rely upon entirely circumstantial evidence to prove every element of the crime in this case. I'll provide copies of those cases for the court to read if it desires. The court. Yes, I'd like to see those. Make sure of that. Mr. Zelps, Your Honor, if I may briefly excuse me. The court. Yeah. Are you through? Are you through? Mr. Tannery, no, I'm finished. The court, all right. Mr. Zelps, may I? The court, let me see your, Mr. Tannery. We need to get one additional page for you on that. The court, all right, go ahead. Mr. Zelps, Your Honor, if I may briefly respond, Mr. Tannery talks about direct evidence in this case. The only direct evidence there is was a death, and it was by homicide. Total circumstantial evidence is connecting my client, and that's all there is. In addition, Your Honor, there had been some talk, and it was in the media, about the Wayne Williams case in Atlanta. I definitely didn't expect us to get into that. Famous case where there was only fiber evidence used for conviction. In that case, Your Honor, the state relied heavily upon, and the appeal cases that I have read, reviewed, relied heavily upon the fact that Wayne Williams had no prior contact of the victim they convicted him on. Here, the little girl was in and out of his house, admittedly as a playmate of the daughter. Your Honor, that doesn't prove anything. This case, there's not one piece of evidence before you saying that Harvey Templeton did anything. And so in response to that, Your Honor, I disagree with Mr. Tannery about those cases. I think close reading of those will correct that situation. Your Honor, that's really all I have. The court. All right, let me take a few minutes off the record to review the authorities submitted by counsel. Mr. Tannery. Judge, I'll give you one of them right now, but one of my cases is incomplete and I'll have it completed in a moment. The court. All right, we'll be off the record for a few minutes. A short time later, the following proceedings were had to wit. The court. Anything else you gentlemen want to say? Mr. Tannery, not by the state. Mr. Zelps, not by the defendant, Your Honor. The court. All right. The courts reviewed these cases, and in my opinion, none of these cases changed the law and the burden at preliminary hearing.
It is a probable case burden. The court is aware that I do have the authority to dismiss the charge if I do not believe probable cause to be shown. This case literally hangs by a thread. But with the testimony of Ann Reed, it is my opinion that the state has shown sufficient evidence to withstand the demur of the defendant. The existence of the fibers, the existence of the pubic hair, the existence of a head hair, which are consistent with those of the defendant, together with the other testimony in this case, indicates to

0: The court, and this is yours also, Mr. Zelps. Mr. Zelps, thank you, Your Honor. The court, she'll need to get the names off of those. Anything else by the defendant? Mr. Zelps, no, Your Honor. The court, anything else by the state? Mr. Tannery, no, Your Honor. The court, all right. The court's adjourned in this matter until January the 7th at 1:30. Close the record. Okay. So, and this is just the court reporter saying that she took all these notes. So, I went all the way to Lawton, Oklahoma to get this on a whim. I went to the courthouse and asked. So, that's what we have for tonight. I have uploaded more stuff into the Google Drive. We have now the testimony of Robert Taylor for the actual trial, the testimony for Harvey Templeton for the actual trial, and then other witness testimony for the trial. So the next time we come back and cover Athena, we will get into the actual trial. This was the preliminary hearing. So we're going to do a bunch more reading, but I thank you all for sticking with me. And let me bring this back in front of me. So I thank you guys for sticking with me and hanging out with me. I know it's been a lot of reading, a lot of listening, and I know I'm not the best reader, but I'm trying. And you guys are helping me by allowing me to listening and allowing me to work on my reading skills and other things that were so needing to be worked on after being in bed for 6.5 years. So thank you, Joy, so much. And I thank you, everybody, that watches on MBR as well, because I know you guys are used to military content, and with me you get true crime and weird Gypsy Rose stuff. So I thank you for hanging in. And I did upload, I think, 14 Nicholas Gottejohn audio calls today. I started at like 7 something this morning, and right before we went live, like literally like 10 seconds before we went live, I posted the last one for today. So I am going to actually go and rest, because I have been working all day. So I hope that everybody has a wonderful day. And whenever you're seeing this, I hope that you're blessed. And please go out and do something good to change the world for the better. Bye, everybody.
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0: Welcome to Hot Takes with the Murph Man, coming to you live from Porter Studios here in El Paso, Texas. I am the Murph Man with my co-host, Connor. How you doing today, Connor?
1: I'm doing good today. How you doing, Murph Man?
0: Is that too much energy for you so early in the morning?
1: A little bit, but that's fine. I was like, that's a little extra. I'm like, okay.
0: Yeah, no, I just want to see what you
1: can I switch it up a little bit or what?
0: No, I just, because I know we're tired and you're just like, oh God, I don't want to be here.
1: Yeah.

0: good work ethic and you're here. So props. Thank you. So what's going on in the world that you want to talk about today? Anything in particular?
1: I don't know what's going on at all. So,
0: well, UTEP is playing Oregon State Beavers.
1: Yep.
0: What do you think the chances are for homecoming?
1: A good 64.
0: Points?
1: No, a chance to win.
0: 64? Why not 63? Why not 62? Just, you know, 64.
1: Good percentage. I mean, I guess.
0: Oh, that's funny. You know why, right?
1: No.
0: No, it's because it's like a third of the chance is 33, then you have 66. But not even two-thirds, you're like a little less than two-thirds of 64.
1: Oh, I guess, yeah.
0: That's why I'm like, that's just a weird percentage number to throw out there.
1: It's just a percentage.
0: I know. But, so anyway, I think UTEP will beat the Beavers. And I think it's like a 71.5, 71.2532415% chance.
1: No, that's random. Okay.
0: 3.14. Pi.
1: I know what that is.
0: Do you know how many numbers are in pi?
1: Infinite.
0: Yeah, that's right. Isn't that crazy?
1: No.
0: No? You don't think that's crazy?
1: No.
0: Why not?
1: We have infinite numbers. You know that, right?
0: I know we have infinite numbers.
1: So then.
0: Did you know if you started counting to a million from the day, quote unquote, Jesus was born? Every second, one number every second, you still wouldn't be at a million. That's a trip, huh?
1: I guess, yeah.
0: Counting one number every second since Jesus was born, you still wouldn't reach a million.
1: When was that?
0: The year of zero. So 2026 years ago.
1: Okay.
0: You don't find that interesting?
1: No.
0: Ah, you suck.
1: I don't think that's true, though, but...
0: You don't think that's true?
1: I don't think that's true.
0: I think it is. I think it is. I believe it is. Why wouldn't it be true? I don't lie.
1: Okay, why would you know that, though? Have you counted to a million? Has anybody counted to a million?
0: You physically can't. We just got through saying that.
1: You can.
0: If you count every second since you were born,
1: you wouldn't even... How many seconds has it been since I've been born?
0: You want to do that math?
1: I'll do it later.
0: I don't have my phone on.
1: We're doing a show right now, so I'll do it after.
0: I know.
1: Or on break, one of those.
0: You'll do it on break? All right. Well, speaking of break, before we go on into our show, I want to tell you a little bit about... Connor and I are here. We're not experts on this subject. We talk from real-world experience, our lives, our experiences, our friends, family, whatever you want to call it. And whatever we say here is not about anything other than our opinions. Now, sometimes we do get a little heated and, you know, we discuss and we get off track because we don't rehearse the actual show itself. I do the slides and everything that we have and clips. And yeah, I do that, but we don't actually discuss. Okay. Here's what you're going to say. Here's what I'm going to say. We don't plan it that way. It's all spontaneous. So that's why I like that. All right. But I will tell you right now, let's go ahead and get the show started. And let's go ahead and ignite that fuse.
2: 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Tune in to master your cash flow, dodge common financial pitfalls, and turn your budget from a cage into a financial compass.
0: All right, we are back. So I got to tell you, budgeting to me is so important. This is something Connor can tell you I work on a daily basis, right?
1: Mm-hmm.
0: I check my budget every day because things happen every day, unexpected expenses, or I come up with an idea and I'm like, oh, I want to do this. And I told you guys last week that my budget is planned, you know, until I retire, basically, so I can figure out where I need to save and what I need to spend and so on and so forth. And as I'm doing this, I am realizing that I can save money, right? But instead of saving the money, I'm actually investing it into our business, right?
1: Mm-hmm.
0: So it's not that I don't want to save money. It's just my goal right now is to get this business off the ground. And that's where my money is going. So I have to budget for it. And for example, this past week, I wanted to buy a program that does avatars. And I went and bought it. And I didn't like it. So got my money back. You know what I mean? But I had to come up with that money to begin with on my budget, if in case I had it. Also, programs are starting to renew because we've already been doing this for over a year. And all the programs I got when I first started, you know, there's some I got rid of, but there's some that I still want to keep. So now I'm like, okay, I got to find the money for that, right? Because there was one I didn't want to keep, but I'm going to now, right?
1: Mm-hmm.
0: Or I might, we're still working on that. We have until the 4th of October to decide if we're going to keep it or not. But next October 4th is already in my budget to keep it just in case, you know what I mean? So I plan ahead like that. That's what I do for budgeting. I don't obsess over it like I used to, because it's pretty good now. But every time I get new income, I decide, okay, what bills am I going to pay? And I start playing with my budget and everything. And it works, right? But what I want to do is help you understand what it means to budget. Okay. And like the slide says, your first paycheck feels amazing until rent, groceries, and bills show up. This episode helps you build a real-world budget that balances the freedom with the responsibility and sets the stage for financial stability. What do we mean by financial stability, Connor? What do you think that means for you?
1: To be stable. That's, yeah.
0: You're defining it with a definition. So, but what does stable mean for you?
1: To be balanced, to be equal, like not good, not bad, or not left, not right, centered.
0: Yeah, but we're talking financially.
1: Well, not you said poor. Define stable and not.
0: You don't want to get into places where you don't pay your bills and you lose your house, car,
1: and good, right? Or bad.
0: Okay. But it's one of those things that when you think about it, you don't realize how much it actually matters to budget, right? So okay. I think one of the important things that we got to do is have a plan. So let's talk about that right now in our burning question. Mm-hmm.
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0: All right, Connor. This is a little confusing, but let's first of all, let's define three things. Let's define wants, needs, and savings before we get to the answer to the question.
1: Okay.
0: What are wants? Wants are anything that is not a need. So anything extra.
1: Obviously.
0: Well, does that make sense, though?
1: Yeah, but okay. You defined it with a definition.
0: Do you want pizza or do you need pizza? No, you need food. You want pizza.
1: It's stuff you desire.
0: Yeah.
1: You can say that.
0: Okay. Yeah. Then you have the needs, everything you need for to succeed in life, to pass, to be healthy, all that good stuff. And 20% of savings. Savings is what you put aside so you don't touch it and you try to make some money down the road, right? Okay. So mm-hmm. 50, 30, or 20%, where do you think they fall?
1: Well... let me think. 20% would be for savings. That's what I would do. 30%, I would say, 30% is stuff you want. Not much on priority. I would say half your money you would spend on stuff you need.
0: Half your money you want?
1: On need, Sean.
0: Oh, stuff you need, okay.
1: Yes. That's what I would say. So I would think B would be the answer.
0: 50 needs, 30 wants, 20 savings. Okay. I think you're right on that one. That is 100% correct, because having this set up, let me give you an example. Easy numbers, let's just say you get $1,000 a month on paycheck, okay? Immediately, $200 goes into your savings account, okay? Now, of course, this is take-home pay, not your net pay and gross pay are different. Gross pay is what you actually earn. Net pay is what you take home after all the taxes and all your health benefits and all that are taken out, okay?
1: Mm-hmm.
0: So when we sit there and we look at this, 20% is put into savings. Now, we're going to talk about that a little later. 30% are your wants, and 50% are your needs. So the first thing you do out of that $1,000, you put the 20 in savings, and then you go through the 50% and you identify all the bills you have for the month. Groceries, gas, all that has to be budgeted into your account.
1: Why shouldn't you do that first? Technically?
0: Well, I'll explain why I'm saying it this way.
1: Okay.
0: Okay. And then after that, whatever's left over, whether it's 30% or less or more, okay, you decide what you're going to do with it. And if it's more, you can put it into savings. If it's less, and Connor brings up a good point. Why would I do savings first? Well, the way I recommend you do this, and we're going to talk about this down the road, right? But you get your first paycheck. You do what you call is an HH transfer or an allotment or whatever the case may be. So you can actually have money pulled out of your account and put into savings automatically. You don't even see it on your paycheck on the bank.
1: Mm-hmm.
0: So that's what I mean. 20% gets taken away. Sorry. 20% gets put into your savings without you even realizing you're doing it. As your income goes up, that same amount keeps going into your bank every paycheck, right? Then you have more money for your wants and needs. And if you need to, you can pull money out of the savings if you have a bad month or something.
1: If your money goes up, wouldn't you put more into savings?
0: Yeah, you would want to do that, exactly. But I'm saying if you don't ever touch your paycheck again, your money goes up, more money goes into your bank account, but that same 20% from the beginning always goes in there, whether it's $100, $10, $15, whatever the amount is. You can change that, obviously. But that money has gone into your bank account, into your savings, and you haven't looked at it on your paycheck at all. So you don't even think about that money anymore. Does that make sense?
1: Yeah.
0: Yeah. So as you get paid more, then yes, you could put more into savings, which you should put more into savings. And do you remember how many months you need to have in savings for emergencies?
1: How many months?
0: Mm-hmm.
1: I don't know, 6 months?
0: 6 months. So that it takes between 6 to 10 months to find a job sometimes. If you lose your job for whatever reason, business closed down, whatever the case may be. Unemployment lasts for a few months, but it's nowhere near enough, believe me. And here's what really sucks, just so you know, if you don't know this about unemployment. When you have when you lose a job, let's just say I'm making $1,000 a month at this job, and I have a side hustle at Burger King making $200 a month. Easy numbers, okay? If I get $600 from unemployment because of my $1,000 job that I lost, they subtract the $200 that I make. So it's actually, and this is where the system is so screwed up. It benefits people to not work and get all the benefits, unemployment, housing, food stamps, right? It's actually better to get that than try to even make money and get a job while you're receiving those benefits.
1: Mm.
0: You make more by not working.
1: Damn. That's crazy.
0: That's great. So when you think about it, a lot of people who live in housing and whatnot, and they look at it and they say, okay, you know, why would I want to get a job? That's a mentality. The government takes care of me. Okay. Why would I want to do it? And that's the point that I make is you can stay at that level of low income for the rest of your life and never have to work and whatever, disability, you know, whatever the case may be. But if you want to improve your life, you're going to have to find a job at some point and get off those benefits. And with the life that I've had, with the situation we had, I've had to get on benefits to survive. But it was 3 months, 4 months. You know, and you're talking about the 6 months of savings. If I had 6 months of savings, I would have been able to afford that. Does that make sense? But I didn't have it because I just had to pay for your mom's funeral and all her medical costs and everything. Thousands and thousands of dollars all went out the door. So we struggled. We got the help we needed, and we got out of it. Okay?
1: Mm-hmm.
0: Now I'm at a point where, like I said, instead of putting the money in savings, I'm putting it into the business, so on and so forth. Okay? But if you get that first paycheck and you put those savings in the bank account and don't touch it, you have two. You can have two bank accounts. You can have one that builds up for savings and one that builds up for emergency fund. Okay? And that money gets taken out of your paycheck. You never see it. Your paycheck goes to your bank and you say, oh, that's my money. I can work with this month. So the money gets put in savings. You don't even remember you have it until you get the bank statement. You know what I mean?
1: Yeah.
0: If you even get a bank statement or do it electronically. So that's those 50, 30, 20 rules, okay? And we'll talk about that more in a little bit. But let's go ahead and get to our hot takes of the day.
2: Today's hot take is this. The financial priority in your 20s shouldn't be saving every penny. It should be increasing your income earning potential. A $5,000 investment in a high ROI certification or skill-building course will yield more lifetime wealth than having $5,000 sitting in a low-interest savings account.
0: Okay, think about that, Connor. It says you shouldn't be trying to save every penny. You should increase your income earning potential, i.e. get some kind of training, go to college, because in the long run, that will give you more money, right?
1: Yep.
0: A $5,000 investment in a high return of investment, that's ROI, certification or skill building, such as cybersecurity. If you were to get that license, you're making $45,000 a year immediately with that first course. Done. Spend a couple hundred bucks on the course and you become a cybersecurity expert. You know? And that in turn will get you more money down the road, as opposed to just going to work at McDonald's and starting your job career and working your way up. Right?
1: Mm-hmm.
0: So when you look at this stuff, realize you're trying to invest in your future. And you got to ask yourself, what's the best use of my money right now? Yes, put some into savings. Yes, have your living expenses, have your wants. But ask yourself, should I invest in property? Should I invest in business? Should I invest in myself? And you really can't go wrong if you invest in yourself. Okay?
1: Yeah.
0: Now, what I think is also funny is when you look at investing in your 20s, if you start early, you can be a millionaire if you have good investments by the time you're 40, 45, if you do it right, you know? And we've talked about this before. When I die, my retirement from Texas Teachers Retirement System is going to be going to you. I'm getting half of it now, and you're going to get half of it for the rest of your life. And we thought it was like $500. I think it's going to be closer to $1,300. You know, imagine saving $14,000, $15,000 a year without you having to spend a penny on your actual income. That's pretty good, right?
1: Mm-hmm.
0: And over years, that hopefully that builds up. Hopefully I don't die early, right? I hope I get to live it out, but no matter when I die, you still get that amount. So you can always look at that. But start investing in yourself. That's my hot take for today. Okay, how about we take a break, Connor? You ready for a break?
1: Yeah, I'm ready for a break.
0: Let's go ahead and take a quick break.
3: It's time for a break. Hot Takes with the Murph Man. We'll be right back.
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6: 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Together, we can ensure every veteran finds the support and hope they deserve.

0: Before we get back to the show, we pause for something that matters to me deeply. I was inspired by Ryan Spencer's song, Make 22-0 Again. I'd like to remind you that help is always available, 24/7, 365. If you ever feel you need support or are in crisis, call 988 and press 1, or text 838-255. There will always be someone ready to listen. Remember, you are not alone.
1: You know, that PSA there is not just for veterans. It's for anyone who's having thoughts of hurting themselves. Dial 988, press 1, and you're able to get the help you need. Someone will always be there to talk to you, you know. But I think that people think that number's just for veterans. It's not, okay? So call, get some help, and someone will be there for you, all right? Now, back to the show. We're going to talk about those terms and definitions that we need to know so that we can talk about things today. So here's laying down the coals.
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1: All right, that's something I want to mention here real quick, okay? Is these terms. Zero-based budgeting. Every penny has a place. You can literally spend your money and know exactly where it's spent. One thing that I don't recommend is carrying cash. Right, Connor?
3: I say carry cash.
1: How do you track it? Do you keep your receipts for everything?
3: No. Well, I mean, yeah. If there's like a buy one, get one somewhere.
1: Okay, but most of the time we don't save our what's it called?
3: Receipts.
1: Our receipts.
3: Yeah, okay. We throw it away.
1: So carrying cash is a hard way to track your money if you're trying to do zero-based budgeting. Now, can you set aside that money and say, all right, let's go and let's get $100 I can spend for my wants that week, right? That means you can spend it any way you want. Does it matter? No, because you already budgeted for it as long as all your needs are taken care of. But that's where we talk about the fixed and variable expenses. Fixed are the consistent expenses such as rent, subscriptions. If you have bills, you got to pay, you know, like if you're on a payment plan for the electricity, that kind of stuff. It all changes, okay? So it's one of those things that the consistent stuff is consistent until, like, they raise your rent or something. Then it becomes consistent again, okay? But those fluctuating or those variable expenses are like your food, your gas, your fun. Gas right now is one of those things that is killing everybody. What was the last time we checked the price on? $4.30?
3: For what?
1: Gas.
3: Yeah, try $4.50, dude.
1: Yeah, okay.
3: It was like, we go to Sam's, it's like a little bit less than gas stations. But even that's expensive. Remember when it was like 4 even?
1: No, Thursday it was 4.04. And then...
3: You mean 4.4?
1: No, that's 4.40.
3: Uh-huh.
1: 4.04.
3: $4. No way it's 4.04. I mean, okay.
1: On Thursday of last week, it was $4.04. Thursday this past week, we paid $4.32. It went up 28 cents in a week.
3: Okay.
1: So if I have a budget that says, okay, this week, if you drive to work back and forth every day and you do some, you know, if you fill up once a week, you know, okay, well, about once a week, I'm going to have to spend X amount of dollars on gas. But imagine going from, say, $30 a month to, let's see, what would be 20 cents, 28 cents a gallon. So let's just say 30 for math times 4, 120. So it's now $33.20. So I raised $1.20 In a month, that's $10. In a year, that's $120. Just in that change alone. Okay. So when you have variable expenses, that's why you want to have that savings so you can pull from it if you need to. That's why you have the emergency fund. A savings buffer for unexpected expenses. Yeah, you know, when we think about that stuff, we think it's all if your water heater breaks, if your car breaks down. Yeah, those are the emergency funds. But it could also be, you know, either you take out savings or you lower your wants. That's the important thing, right? Eat from home, don't eat out. There's things you can do to lower your wants, okay? Go to a concert or save the money and don't go to a concert, okay? You know, but unexpected expenses, and like I tell you, it's if you plan for certain stuff, things happen. Like yesterday, I made the reservation for the, well, not yesterday. Last week, I made the reservation for a family reunion we're having here in El Paso, and I had to put a deposit on the room. If I'm not planning it, that's money that you're like, oh man, I don't have that money. Or if I get it, I got to save it somewhere else, you know, figure out a way to get it, right?
3: Yeah.
1: So you have unexpected stuff. And so you can have your emergency fund for emergencies. You can have your savings in case catastrophic something happens and you can't work for 6 months. Okay. There's certain things you can do, different savings accounts. I mean, we have that, right?
3: Yeah.
1: Yeah.
3: Well, yeah.
1: We have mine. We have yours. We have ours. We have another bank account with another bank, right?
3: I don't know about all that, but yeah.
1: Well, USA and Navy Federal. We each have a savings on each one. So that's four. And then on this one, we have...
3: Maybe that's two.
1: One
3: on each.
1: One, two. Navy Federal, one, two. USA, that's four.
3: Oh. Okay, I guess, yeah. I don't really check it, so I don't know.
1: Well, I know, because we don't check it. That's the whole point. That's the point of having savings.
3: You don't have savings. Budget.
1: Well,
3: unemployed.
1: But when we get a little extra funds, we put it in there.
3: Yeah.
1: And if we need it, we can spend it. Okay. So keep that in mind. And, you know, one thing I always tell people is we have a segment called The Story from the Fire. Why? It's so that we can talk about our topic from another person's point of view. So let's talk about today's story from the fire. Okay. Sorry.
2: In today's story from the fire, Brianna spent freely until her car broke down and she had no savings. She built a budget, started tracking expenses, and created an emergency fund. Now, she's in control, not in crisis. She learned that a budget isn't a cage, but a compass that tells your money where to go.
1: All right, so Brianna spent money until her car broke down and she had no savings for it. Then she had a budget, started tracking expenses, and created an emergency fund. Now she's in control, not in crisis. She learned that a budget isn't a cage, but a compass that tells your money where to go. That's interesting, right?
3: Yeah.
1: A compass that tells your money where to go. Yeah. If you have that and you know where your expenses are, then you can definitely plan ahead and you can do those kinds of things. Okay. So now I want to get into the nitty gritty of our topic. Okay. It's called the heat map and it's our call to action. So you know what we want to do to save money. Here's our heat map.
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1: 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If you do it for 3 months, you get a really good idea of where you're blowing your money, right? Like, we know what's eating out for us.
3: Oh, yeah.
1: More for me than you, but yeah.
3: Well, no, not really.
1: A couple weeks ago, you made dinner for us. And what did you say after you made the dinner?
3: What did I say? What did I even make? What was this?
1: The chicken patties with gravy and vegetables and mashed potatoes and all that.
3: It's a lot of work.
1: And you said what? Do you remember?
3: No.
1: I got to wash those dishes now.
3: Oh, and that's right.
1: And then you said, now I get why you go and eat out.
3: No, I get why, but it's because that day we didn't have any dishes. So I had to wash make food.
1: That's because my brother had to get together and he had dirty all the dishes.
3: But I still had to. Yeah. I had to clean the dishes I used to make food to dirty them again.
1: Yeah.
3: And I'm like, I'm not cleaning that again.
1: And you said, I can understand why you eat out. Yes, it's convenient. Okay.
3: And we're always out.
1: But that's part of my wants budget, my 30%. My needs are taken care of. I don't have to worry about that. But my wants budget allows me to spend that money when I need to. Now, if I don't have the money to eat out, guess what? We're not eating out. We're eating at home. But I will tell you the best place to eat when you're broke. Hunter? Where?
3: I don't know.
1: The cheapest place we could eat. The cheapest.
3: Circle K.
1: No, that's where we can get drinks for 78 cents, if you remember. Okay, but...
3: I don't know.
1: Sam's. $1.50 gets me a hot dog and a soda.
3: Oh, well, true. I guess, yeah.
1: Right? Or a pizza slice for $2.
3: $1.75, isn't it?
1: No, it's $2. Do you know how much we pay when we go there?
3: No.
1: $10 and we get food and drink.
3: Damn.
1: All right. That has been my go-to for the longest time. Whenever I want to do something, I just don't have a lot of money. I'll be like, let's just go to Sam's and let's get a pizza or something. $10. Done. And 89 cents for the sodas. If you go to Circle K. But you want to track every dollar for 1 month to find your spending patterns. I'm telling you right now, if you do it for three months, you're going to be like, wow, I spent money on that? Okay. And stupid stuff. One thing, everyone thinks the Dollar Tree is cheaper. And it is. But if you go in there and you spend $40, is it really cheaper?
3: Well, you get like 40, 35 items with that.
1: Well, no, actually, it's a lot less now that they raise it to $1.25. And,
3: oh, yeah.
1: And the taxes,
3: Which, yes, but I guess. Right. Not even a Dollar Tree anymore. It's like a... I don't even know.
1: All I know is a quarter tree.
3: Yeah.
1: And now they have the segment of like $3 and $5 and they're becoming a regular store.
3: They're becoming Five Below.
1: Yeah. Yeah, exactly. And then the last part we have here is automate bill payments and savings transfers. Now, let me give you one of these with caution, okay? I try not to do automatic payments whenever I can. Some places will actually give you a discount if you do it automatically. You don't have to pay the credit card fee to pay or anything like that. But what I think is funny is that when you're doing that, if you're expected to pay on the 15th, right? You have your automatic payment on the 15th. But what happens if I don't get paid till the 16th? It's like, whoa, I missed it. You know what I mean? And that happened to me recently where I had a bill that I thought was coming on the 25th and it came out on the 22nd. And it's because I read the number as a 5. I don't know why.
3: Yeah, but 2 and a 5. Huh.
1: Yeah. It's not the same. I know that, Connor. I'm not stupid. Okay.
3: Maybe you turn the 2 upside down.
1: Yeah, but it was just a quick glance at it. Okay. And I ended up, I had the money in the bank. So it was good. No big deal. But having those automatic payments can throw you off sometimes. And also, like, let's say if you get a tax refund and you want to pay off some bills, if you pay some bills ahead of time, sometimes you still get charged the automatic payment. So, what it does is if you have a regular paycheck, like every Friday, then you want to have automatic payments every Friday because you know that money's going to be there on Friday, and that's the day. When you get paid every 2 weeks, those dates fluctuate a few days every now and then. And if you say on the first, I'm going to get paid, and you get paid on the third because that's your 2 weeks, then you can have some trouble. So automatic payments are good to keep you on track, but you also want to be very careful what you do with your budget, okay? Because if you have automatic payments, it can actually like cause problems for you. Do we agree on that?
3: Yeah.
1: You know? And one thing that I like is the statement that we said was pay yourself first. Remember we talked about that? If you have money going into your savings, great. You know, I have an allotment of $600.
3: A what?
1: An allotment. Like it gets taken out of my bank account, puts it into a checking account.
3: Oh.
1: And every month I take out like $300, $400 out of it. Because that's my paycheck, right? And instead of changing it to $200, I leave it at $600. It's just a matter of doing a Zelle and it's in my account. No big deal.
3: Yeah.
1: But there was one month that I forgot to take the money out. And I struggled. I struggled that month a little bit. I'm like, why am I so bad? I keep track of my budget and everything. The next month when I went to go take my $600 out, or next paycheck, I saw $600 extra. I'm like, what? Oh, damn. You know?
3: Yeah.
1: All of a sudden I had an extra $600, you know, so put that into savings. All right. We fixed the car. And 1 year, do you remember how much we paid in car repairs with the new engine on the car and everything? The whole year?
3: Like, what was the issues with it?
1: We need a new engine. And then the Saab needed the rack and pinion.
3: That's right. We didn't switch the battery, right?
1: No, it's not the battery. We're talking about major expenses here.
3: Well, I know, but like, wasn't the issue the battery also?
1: Yeah, we got a new battery done, but we got a new engine and rack and pinion.
3: $2,300.
1: I wish. The new engine was $6,000 and the rack and pinion was $1,800.
3: Okay.
1: And then because I didn't have a car for 3 months because we had to wait for the engine to come in, I had to rent a car.
3: For 3 months. I remember that.
1: And that was the $2,300, give or take.
3: Oh, wow.
1: Just on renting a car that
3: and how much did you rent a car, like, per day?
1: I don't know, but it was 90 days or 105, actually. I ended up renting it. So that's 20
3: a day. No one does that. So I don't expect to spend thousands on just
1: right. But we were able to do that, and that was good.
3: But it was a nice car, though. So it does a lot of gas.
1: Well, actually, yeah.
3: I think that was a little upside to it.
1: The thing is, I had to do it every month because I was hoping to get my car back, and I didn't want to have it. I get the car today and still be stuck for 29 days. You know what I mean?
3: You could drive that.
1: Well, yeah, but I'm saying that would be wasted money. They don't need it. So I would get the car every month. There was one time I went in and I parked the car and I go and I'm like, hey, I'm turning the car in, but I'm also taking it out again. And they're like, well, we have this car for you. I'm like, nope, I want that car. And they're like, all right. And they did the paperwork and they gave me the same car. I got back in the car and I drove away. You know,
3: that's so funny.
1: Like the one time they're like, no, it actually is due for maintenance. We're going to give you another car. And I said, do you have that car again? And she says, yeah, we do. I said, okay, give me that one. And they did, you know, so I got to know the people there and everything. And when I rent for trips and everything, they still remember me because a lot of people don't rent from them for 3 months, you know?
3: Yeah.
1: But anyway, the thing is I spent the engine, the rack and pinion, the rental of the car, you know, $10,000. And
3: yeah.
1: Thank God I had an emergency fund. You know what I mean? I was able to pay that. Now, at the same time, I was going to throw Connor a big graduation party, and I told him I can't do that now.
3: Yeah.
1: You know, right?
3: It was like either that or no car. And I'm like, we need the car.
1: So
3: both cars, actually. That's right. Well, and then three with the rental.
1: Yeah.
3: Damn. Three cars or a graduation party? What would you guys choose?
1: Right. So it was funny because, again, we talk about savings. I took Connor to go to a restaurant where he could invite all his friends and everything, right?
4: What, Peter Piper?
1: Oh, this is where you graduate. You don't remember what we did for your graduation?
3: Oh, yeah.
1: Okay, Toro Bronco.
3: Yeah. Okay. Oh, trust me, I remember that.
1: Why?
3: Just reasons.
1: Bad memories?
3: Kinda. It was good, but there's some bad.
1: Okay.
3: Yeah.
1: Looking, nothing bad at the party.
3: No.
1: Okay, got it. Okay.
3: Yeah.
1: I thought the party was bad. I'm like, I'll kiss my ass, man.
3: Oh, no. We were like the only ones in the restaurant. It was cool.
1: Yeah, our party was the only one in the restaurant. And it's funny because we could take beer in, right? So I gave beer to the staff and we're drinking. And we stayed there, God, I think it was 6 hours.
3: Let's see. I graduated. Well, I got in at 7. Graduation started at 9.
1: No, it wasn't the same day.
3: Oh, it wasn't?
1: The same day we went to Applebee's. But I had the party planned for the weekend.
3: Anyway, really?
1: Yeah.
3: Oh, that's right.
1: Do you remember in 7th grade when you guys went undefeated in football?
3: Yeah.
1: How we did your birthday?
3: Peter Piper. Yeah.
1: Yeah. Now, that one was funny, too, because Connor's team had an undefeated season, and it was going to end, I want to say, why would it end in October?
3: So we don't have 10 weeks.
1: But does middle school end in October or on your birthday, like end of the month? Look up EPIC Athletics real quick. Anyway, I told Connor, look, we can celebrate your birthday on your birthday, or we can wait until the end of the season and do a combination birthday and undefeated season, right?
3: Yeah. It was mostly for us winning undefeated, but it was also kind of for my birthday. So
1: 9th grade.
3: They don't do 9th grade. It's only high school.
1: Go back one. Sorry, you guys.
3: Well, that'd be scheduled then. It would be in football. And then it would show here, but
1: then,
3: it's not.
1: Then look up.
3: Oh, I'll look. Yeah.
1: By school.
3: Oh, it doesn't matter. It's still.
1: No. Like type in a schedule for Wally Hartley.
3: Okay. I'll do that.
1: Okay. Yeah. So I told Connor, you want to wait till your team gets undefeated? And I said, if they don't, well, we'll still have your party. It's your birthday. If it's undefeated, well, I planned ahead, and the team they were going to play last, I was pretty sure they were going to win the last game. So I ordered the party. I reserved it, and I ordered 4 long tables at Peter Piper, and I ended up getting a cake that says, happy birthday being undefeated or something like that. Right?
3: Yeah.
1: Is that middle school?
3: Yeah, 8th grade. When or this year.
1: It ends in December.
3: Yeah.
1: Yeah, see, I don't know why we had the birthday in November. I know we didn't wait till December for your birthday. Anyway, so I told him we need to save money. We got to get this party together. I invited the entire football team, JV and varsity. And I went up to the coach. I said, hey, you know, celebrating my kid's birthday, and I invite the teams with their families to Peter Piper. And the coach is like, are you serious? I'm like, yeah, you know, it's not going to be that expensive. And, you know, the families started ordering their own pizzas. I'm like, no, I got the pizzas. And they're like, no, we're going to help you out. I said, okay. So it was even cheaper than I was planning to spend. But how long did we stay at Peter Piper? They actually kicked us off our tables because they needed them for another party. Do you remember that?
3: Yeah. We had like, what, just one table? One full long table?
1: We kept one table.
3: Yeah. I mean, I don't think they kicked us out because they needed it.
1: Tokens and everything. Right?
3: Yeah.
1: And, you know, and the thing is, having those emergency funds, it's not always about emergencies. It's about saving for events. Okay. Yeah, it's for emergency, like the car was for emergency.
3: Yeah.
1: There you go.
3: 5 to 6 weeks. Yeah, so we played.
1: Oh, it is in mid-October. Yeah, I was right.
3: Yeah.
1: Okay. Anyway, so when you think about emergency fund, yeah, you have emergency funds for emergencies. Then you have the fund for savings, for things that might come up, little things here and there. You know, you want to have one for savings for investing, all of that. And I think it's very important to keep that in mind. You know, you have wants. But if you're planning an event, like, say, a graduation party, out of those wants, you want to put money aside for the graduation party. Does that make sense? It's not part of your savings. It's taken out of your wants.
3: Yeah.
1: To put into an account to save for something you want. And when you do that, you're able to do things, you know?
5: Yeah.
1: But I'll tell you what, let's go ahead and take a quick break. My voice is getting a little dry here. And we'll come back and we'll talk about those places you'll get burned, those pitfalls to avoid.
6: It's time for a break. Hot Takes with the Murph Man will be right back.

0: That's right. 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
2: 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So if you're interested in playing some trivia, it is free to play. There are no prizes, but we do play trivia and we have some fun while we're doing that. Now, I will tell you this. If you want to check out more information about our business and what we're doing, check out BorderlandSuccess.com. And that's my holding company that has all the different segments under it, or divisions, I should say. And you can check that out, you know, which I think the website's coming out pretty good. I mentioned it last weekend. It's getting better and better because I'm adding more pages to it. So
3: yeah. You're actually getting the links like to your sub
2: pages.
3: Mm-hmm.
2: Yeah. And well, the thing is just saying it. I'm actually doing the pages. Once I set them up, then I can just link them.
3: Yeah.
2: You know. But yeah, it's getting there. So check it out, BorderlandSuccess.com. Now let's get to those pitfalls in the segment we call Where You'll Get Burned.
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2: 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Like I told you, the cash in your hand just gets burned right away, right? Out. Done.
3: Yeah.
2: So let me ask you a question, Connor. If I could give you $75 a month, uh-huh, right? Maybe up to 150, depending. Would that be a good thing?
3: I mean, yeah.
2: Stop spending your money on monster drinks. That's $75 a month.
3: Depends if I buy it like every day or like every week.
2: If you buy it like three for eight, that's a specialist right now, right?
3: For the big ones, yeah.
2: Okay, so eight times 3 days for eight?
3: 4.5. So that'll be.
2: What do you get 4.5?
3: How much they cost?
2: Okay, no. 4.5. Is not even half of eight, so three for eight.
3: I meant the price of a monster shot.
2: Okay, no, let's do the math. Three for eight.
3: It's 3.89 for a monster, and if it's
2: okay, but right now 3.8. Listen, please. There is three for eight special.

0: is more expensive than gas.
1: Coffee is more expensive than energy drinks.
0: Yeah. Well, you know what's funny, though? If you get a gallon of coffee, you're paying almost $35 or $40 a gallon.
1: There's no way it's $35 for a gallon.
0: Okay, a 20-ounce cup. And how many ounces in the gallon? 120? So that's six?
1: I don't know.
0: So, okay, so okay, it'd be $30 a gallon, not 40. My bad.
1: Yeah, I don't really do. Was, oh, yeah, 16 cups to a gallon.
0: Okay, well, that's cups.
1: You did say cups.
0: Okay, 1 gallon is 16 cups.
1: Yes.
0: Okay, so 16 times 5, $80.
1: Yeah.
0: Trust my math, dude.
1: I'm not saying I don't trust it.
0: But yeah, so, you know, you're paying $80 a gallon. Okay. Just think about that. And last but not least, keep in savings. Pay yourself first, even if it's $10. Your future self will thank you. Okay. When you sit there and, you know, you take care of yourself, emergencies take care of themselves. Does that make sense? Okay. So when something comes up, you don't have to worry about it. But let's talk about, I want to digress a little bit here. Okay. And I want to talk about savings. Now, we have the 50% needs, 30% wants, 20% savings. But if you're going to invest in stocks and bonds, how do you think that should be divided, Connor? Any idea? I'm just curious if you have any idea about that.
1: No, let me see. Stocks and bonds, 20% stocks.
0: Okay. Say. And the other 80?
1: That's your... I don't know.
0: No, I'm saying wants 50%, needs 50%, wants 30%, and then savings 20%, whatever that amount is. Okay, if it's $10, break that down into 100%. What percentage would that $10 be put into savings or whatever? How would you break that down if you're investing in stocks and bonds?
1: I don't know. I would do just half of it.
0: And the other half would go?
1: Savings.
0: Just basic savings? Okay. If you're going to try investing in stocks and bonds, all right, there's low, medium, and high risk. All right. High risk has the greatest return.
1: Yeah.
0: Okay.
1: High risk, high reward.
0: Exactly. If you're going to invest in stocks and bonds, 20% of your savings that you put in savings can go into high risk. 30% can go into medium, and 50% can go into stable, low risk. You know, and if you're going to buy specific stocks, those are like funds, like they invest for you, you give them the money. But if you're going to invest in directly into stocks and bonds, my cousin gave me the best advice ever. And it says, he said, buy me anything that I use on a daily basis.
1: Okay.
0: So like, for example, when you think of products that will never go away, what do you think is one of them?
1: Toothbrushes.
0: Okay. What brand of toothbrush?
1: Colgate.
0: Colgate's one everyone knows, right?
1: Because they sell toothpaste also.
0: Yeah.
1: So it's like both.
0: Right. Okay, so invest in Colgate because you know they're going to be around.
1: Yeah. Do they even have a stock for Colgate?
0: Yeah, they do. Everything has a stock. Everything's publicly traded. Most things. There's some things that are not. Okay.
1: Let's see. What would one not be?
0: Chick-fil-A.
1: Really?
0: Invest in stocks and bonds for Chick-fil-A. Oh, by the way, we were doing the math on the break about the million seconds. That was wrong. It's 31 years. See?
1: Oh, it was a private family-owned company?
0: Yeah.
1: Oh, wow.
0: Chick-fil-A is owned by a company. By a family, I should say. Not a corporation that you can invest in. Okay. But mostly everything has stocks. And right now, like a stock of Colgate is probably around $85.
1: About.
0: Okay. Now, there's different kinds of stocks and bonds you can invest in. We're going to talk about this on our next show. Okay. But when you're investing, invest in the things that you know are going to be around a while and that you use. Okay.
1: Yeah.
0: what's something else that is never going

0: and go away. I'm just curious, like, what do you think? What's a big thing that you know that's never going to leave?
1: Water. Well, like, no, it could.
0: Talking about products.
1: Well, the water company.
0: Okay, but that's not, I'm thinking, what's a big company that everyone knows that you know is going to be around? Like,
1: I don't know.
0: Like Walmart, Amazon, okay?
1: They could go away.
0: Yeah, right. That's my point. That's exactly my point. When I was in high school, I worked at Kmart, and Kmart was everywhere. That was before Walmart came in. Kmart was everywhere, and it was tied into Sears. Both of those companies are gone now. Had I invested in them when I was in high school, there'd be nothing. Like, look up how much of Kmart stock, even if it's, I'm just curious, Kmart stock. Yeah, it's not traded right now. It's gone, zero.
1: I mean, yeah.
0: So if I invested in that, I would have lost all my money if I didn't take it out. Okay. So, yeah, you want to buy stocks in the products you know they're going to be around that you use. Okay. Amazon, Walmart. You know, they're getting so big. Amazon and Walmart are almost now competitors with each other because you can buy almost anything on Walmart. You know?
1: Yeah.
0: So it's one of those things that you have to ask yourself, like, do I do this? Do I not? Whatever the case may be, you know. Keep that in mind as you invest, okay? But if you invest in funds, a stock market that they invest for you, 20% high risk, 30% medium, and 50% low. Okay? Does that make sense? And hopefully the high risk stuff pays off, you know. And then you have these people that do day trading where they actually, like, trade. They buy something in the morning and let go of it at night, or they let go of it in the morning and buy it at night so it's cheaper. You know, there's things like that. Forex exchange. Ever heard of Forex?
1: No.
0: Foreign exchange. You can say the dollar is going to go up or down, or the yen or the yuan or the peso or whatever, and you're betting on foreign stocks, on foreign currencies.
1: Dang.
0: Okay. Yeah. And then, of course, you have everyone's favorite now. What's the investment everyone talks about getting right now?
1: Investment?
0: Yeah. Crypto. Buy
1: no.
0: Crypto.
1: Okay. Well, crypto's going down.
0: It was. Or is. I haven't tracked it because I gave up on it. Okay. But that's the thing. If you invest in something, all right, and you keep it in, take it out when it gets high, because you could lose it again. But Bitcoin, I could have bought for pennies when it first came out, and it's now worth $83,000 a share. That's why people have their wallets and they lost them. You know, I had a game that was a bit miner and I lost it. I never thought it was important, you know. There's wallets, like, look up lost wallets value, crypto or Bitcoin. And this is an idea to tell you, like, there was people that invested in this because it's electronic and... No, like,
1: oh, like, what do you mean?
0: Let's see, list of old Bitcoin wallets. 1 million Bitcoin. 1 million Bitcoin. That's $83 million, or 830. 83,000. I don't have anyway. There's another one that has 75,000 Bitcoin. There's another one with 53,000. These are lost wallets that people can't recover. They don't have their 12-word passcode. Isn't that crazy?
1: Yeah.
0: You know.
1: I'm like, is it because they lost their...
0: Yeah.
1: Or is
0: that's
1: it just...
0: That's what those are.
1: Dang.
0: And, you know, people that had that, they could have died.
1: They could have died. You know, it could have destroyed something, like a hard drive.
0: Right.
1: Destroyed the computer. Computer got crashed.
0: So, is investing in crypto a good idea? Yeah, you can, but you could lose it too. And I mean literally lose it. All right. So, keep that in mind when you're trying to save and trying to invest in... Put your money where you know it's safe. If you put it into a bank, even banks can fail. You know, you're warranted up to, I think, $250,000 insurance on the banks. So if you have an account that has 1 million in it and they go bankrupt, you only get 250 back.
1: You'd be lucky if you get 250.
0: Well, right, but I'm saying, but it's insured by the federal government for 250 per account.
1: Yeah,
0: because so you have an account for every 250,000 you own.
1: Yeah, back in the 1920s when the Great Depression happened, when all the banks got shut down.
0: 1920s? Yeah, during the Depression. Yeah, you're not wrong.
1: Okay.
0: Oh, look this up.
1: Okay. I literally, I had the keyboard in my lap. I put it down.
0: I told him, you don't need the keyboard. Just leave it on the floor.
1: Yeah, I don't need it.
0: I'm asking him all these questions today. Look up savings and loans failing. When do you think that was?
1: I don't know. 1980s, 1990s. That's right. We had a second one.
0: And then you have the housing market bubble crash.
1: Oh, yeah.
0: There's a movie called Margin Call that talks about that. And how they were overextended on it. And it's crazy, you know. One thing I will tell you that I agree with politics right now is they're stopping investment firms from buying houses. So it's going to let the little people own houses that are available now. They're not going to get sucked up by organizations and get charged with an arm in the leg. What are you looking at?
1: No, just the 1920s. Oh. Just like, yeah, 1/3 of the banks failed. 1,000 home foreclosures happen per day. Damn, that's a lot, dude.
0: All right, do me a favor. Look up what was worse, the Depression bank closing or savings and loans. And then, so investing is...
1: What was the second part?
0: Savings and loans. Which was worse? Loan scandal. Oh, okay.
1: Oh. Oh, yeah.
0: So the Great Depression was worse because it took us into the Depression. Okay. Over 9,000 banks versus 1,000 savings and loans. Okay. I knew there was a lot. Oh, yeah, I just didn't think the disparity was that much.
1: Yeah. The gross domestic, yeah, dude. The GDP nearly plummeted 30%.
0: Oh. Look at Black Monday.
1: Oh.
0: Do you know what that is?
1: Heard of it. It was what? A week after the Great Depression?
0: No.
1: Oh yeah, no, never mind. That was the second part I was thinking of, yeah. Like Monday.
0: We lost 22% of our GDP in one day. One day. I want you to think about that. Our value of the stock market dropped 22% in one day. That number is just staggering. Our value dropped 22% in one day. That's why it's called Black Monday.
1: Mm. Well, I mean, Great Depression was still worse.
0: Yeah, but again, you know, in one day you lose 30% of your value. So you had people that were planning on retiring that had $1 million in their bank account, and then all of a sudden they only had 700.
1: Yeesh.
0: That's crazy, right? You know, so yeah, be careful with that. If you're investing, make sure it's stable. Make sure you take care of it. Keep an eye on it. You know, don't just put the money in and let someone else manage it for you because you never know. I had $120 in my account when I left. Okay. And I put it all in high risk. It was $120. I'm like, who cares, right? So I left my job and I put the last 120 I put in there, you know, just high risk. Took everything else out. And I put the last payment that went in there, I didn't touch it. 8 years later, I had 4,000, I think. Just from that 120, you know, because I had in high risk. Yeah. 4 years or 8 years, you know, 4,000. That's a pretty good return on investment. I'll tell you that. Had I done that with all the money that I didn't, you know, I didn't need because of your mom.
1: Yeah.
0: Yeah, I took all that out. I hate it. Anyway, but like I've told you, Connor, when you get your first paycheck and you start working, yeah, you're going to want to spend it. But I told you the first thing you do is invest, right? Put into savings. And don't ever touch it again, right? had that money go into your account no matter what.